0: You know, Mom, we heard about a place called Central Casting today. We're going to register there for work tomorrow.
1: Central,
0: then we'll show you. We'll
1: Central
0: be so
1: Casting?
0: Busy.
1: What's that?
2: I'll tell you, Mom. You see, you register there for work and tell what type of acting you do and everything. And every time there's a part that fits you, they call you and you go to work.
1: Sounds mighty good. Of course, on the other hand, suppose they don't have many calls for the type of work you do. Don't eat so fast, Bill.
0: Say, Mom, we'll be so busy and make so much money, we'll make your head swim. We'll each have our own car and all the clothes we want, a swell house in Beverly Hills, a gardener, a maid, maybe two maids, and a chauffeur. Gosh, it'll be swell.
2: That's a fast, Bill. Wait till we make our first million before you spend it.
1: Bill is always so impulsive. I do hope you don't get into any trouble. Please be careful who you take up with. I expect Hollywood's full of all kinds of awful people.
0: Oh, Mom, quit worrying. Everything's working out swell, ain't it, Tom?
2: Well, we ain't done much so far but gawk, but I guess we'll make it all right.
0: Oh, sure we will. Then we can send for Pat and Joe.
2: Yeah. Well, we better get going. This is Monday and a good day to start out.
0: Oh, the sooner the better. It'll be Christmas pretty soon. We want to make a few $1,000 between now and then so as we can have a nice Christmas.
1: Be careful, boys. Watch your driving. These crazy people out here will run you down if you don't watch out.
2: We'll be careful, Mom. Don't you worry.
0: We'll phone you as soon as we get lined up, Mom.
1: You really think you'll get a job today?
0: Oh, sure. Hello. Why don't you go over to the office and listen to the radio, and when we phone, you'll be right there.
1: We'll see.
2: Now, goodbye, Mom. We'll be home for supper early.
0: S'long, Mom.
1: Good luck. And phone me just as soon as you sign the contract.
3: But breaking into pictures wasn't quite so easy as the boys had thought it would be. Days went by, discouraging days for all three members of the McWilliams family. The days soon stretched themselves into weeks, and still no sign of work. The boys began parking their car in a central location and walking to the various places that might give them a few hours' work. They registered at Central Casting and soon learned that organization didn't call an offer of job. The mother's face grew thinner and more pallid. New lines appeared. The boys would have to take some kind of employment soon. Their money was getting low.
1: Oh, I'm glad you're home.
0: No, Ma.
2: No.
1: Well, how'd you get along today? Any luck?
2: No.
1: Now, don't be discouraged. You'll find something soon.
0: Gosh, you'd think with all the pictures and radio programs that we could find something.
1: You will. Hungry?
2: Not very.
1: What did you have for lunch?
0: Milkshake.
1: A milkshake. Why, land above, that ain't enough lunch.
2: No, you're spending a lot of money for lunches. Milkshake's enough.
1: Not the way you boys like to eat. Put the table up and we'll eat in about 5 minutes. Bill, you run over to the grocery and get some milk.
0: Okay, Mom.
1: Got any money?
0: Maybe you better give me 2 bits, Tom.
2: Okay, here. Hurry back and I'll help Mom.
0: Okay.
1: Better get raw milk, Bill.
0: Okay, Mom.
2: How do you feel, Mom?
1: Fine. Now put that table up like a good boy.
2: Sure. You know, Mom, I think we ought to go back home.
1: Why, Tom, what makes you say that?
2: We can't find any work. We're going to go broke.
1: You mustn't be discouraged. Here, put these knives and forks around.
2: Well, I can't help being discouraged, Mom. We call Central Casting every day, and all they say is, call later, call later. We go to picture studios, and the gateman won't let us in. We haven't even seen a picture being taken, let alone working one.
1: But you will. I know you will.
2: You go to the casting offices of the studios, and they almost laugh in your face.
1: What about the radio stations?
2: Well, we've auditioned at all of them. And they all say the same thing. We haven't anything right now, but keep in touch with us. That's all we get all day long.
1: Why don't you take a regular job? Get a job in a gas station or in one of these nice big markets. You could look for something else in your spare time.
2: I thought of that. But before we did that, I'd rather go back home and work for somebody on a farm again. This place gives me the creeps. Everybody and their grandmother seems to have flocked here with the same idea we had.
1: Whatever you boys decide to do.
2: Well, this was all Bill's idea in the first place. I shouldn't ever let him talk me into it.
1: Even if you two are twins, Bill almost seems younger than you are. He's more irresponsible. You are more steady.
2: It's darn glamour that's got him. Believe me, Hollywood's not all it's cracked up to be by a long shot.
1: I wish Bill would hurry and get back. Everything's ready.
2: He probably thought he saw a movie star and's fallen to see who it is.
1: Maybe you'd better go and see if you can find him.
2: We'll wait a few minutes. Any mail?
1: No. There's a bill there on the icebox.
2: Must be from the garage. I had to have the wheels lined up. Tires are wearing out. It's always something.
1: That sounds like Bill now, talking to somebody.
2: About time. Wonder who it is. Huh. Some dark-haired, smooth-looking guy. Looks like an actor.
1: Maybe one of the studios have sent for you.
2: They're coming over.
1: Oh, dear. Is my hair messed up?
2: No, you look swell.
4: Oh. So after that, we went to our KO and around the corner to NBC. Oh, here's where we live. It ain't much, but come in and meet my mom and brother.
5: Sure, with pleasure.
0: Oh, Mom, I want you to meet Mr. DuBose.
1: How do you do? Won't you sit down? We haven't much room. Here, take this stool.
5: Thank you, Mrs. McWilliams.
0: This is my brother, Tom.
5: How are you?
0: Mr. DuBose is an actor, Mom.
1: How interesting. You're the first actor I've ever met, Mr. DuBose.
5: The woods are full of them, Mrs. McWilliams.
0: Mr. DuBose says he can get us both in pictures.
1: Oh, how wonderful. My boys are trying so hard, and they've got talent. Really, they have, Mr. DuBose. Why don't you sing for him, boys?
2: Well, later on, Mom. Tell me, Mr. DuBose, how can you work this miracle?
5: It's really no miracle, Tom. You see, I have a relative that's a producer, and, of course, I've done considerable work myself. There's really nothing to it when you know the role.
0: Mr. DuBose says it's all pull. Who you know? He knows the right people.
1: And you're going to introduce my boys to directors?
5: Something like that. Probably won't be able to get both of you in at the same time. I'll have to take you one at a time.
2: Here's your chance, Bill.
0: Oh, no, your chance.
2: You're more anxious than I am.
0: We'll flip a coin for
2: you. Nope. This is your chance.
0: Oh, gee, you know that.
5: Well, who knows? If Bill here gets a small part in some horse opera and is good...
1: Opera? You mean my Bill's going to sing an opera?
2: Oh, no, Mom. Horse opera is what they call Western pictures.
1: Oh, you see, Mr. DuBose, I'm not very well acquainted with the way they do things out here and the names they use.
5: I understand. But as I was saying, if he's discovered, why, tomorrow you may see his name in big electric lights on Hollywood Boulevard. And that's the way things happen out here, overnight.
0: You see, Mom, it's just like I always said. Gosh, Mr. DuBose, I don't know what to say or how to thank
5: you. That's all right, my boy. Always glad to help out a newcomer in our magic city. Now I'll have to run along, but I'll be back tomorrow about noon, and we'll go and get started on the right road.
0: Gosh, it's all too good to be true.
5: Oh, almost forgot. My car's laid up in the shop. I wonder if it would inconvenience you any to take yours.
0: Oh, heck no. Hey, you got those front wheels fixed, didn't you, Tom?
2: Yeah, there's the bill over there already.
0: That's well. Can I pick you up, Mr. DuBose?
5: Well, it might facilitate matters. Here, I'll write the address. No, I'll tell you what you do. You meet me at Hollywood and Vine, say 12 noon.
0: Uh-huh.
5: We can get a bite to eat, and I'll go over the dope with you then.
0: Okay, Mr. DuBose, okay. Gosh, just imagine. I'm going to be a movie star.
3: It is dusk in a lonely section of the little town of Puente. And in the gloom of approaching night, two figures can be seen faintly discernible in the twilight mist.
6: Gee, Daddy, these rabbits are sure getting fat.
7: Well, they ought to. We haven't feeding them enough. Now, let's see. Today's December the 1st. In another 3 weeks, it'll be Christmas, and we can take them to market.
6: You mean you're going to kill them, Daddy?
7: I'm afraid so, Gilbert.
6: Oh.
7: If we don't kill them and sell them, we won't have much of a Christmas.
6: Oh, gee, Daddy, it seems a shame to kill them. They're so pretty and soft.
7: Yes, I know. Just the same, we're going to... Say, that sounded like a gunshot.
6: Gee.
7: Listen. What's that?
6: Some guy started his motor and's digging out. Gee, he's sure in a hurry.
7: Sounds like he was coming this way.
6: Look, there he comes. Gee, he sure skidded on that turn.
7: So you get back by the house. He's going by. He might be a drunk driver.
6: Oh, he almost turned over turning that corner.
7: Here he comes. Sure is in a hurry.
6: Something fell off as he went by. Did you hear it hit the road?
7: No, your hearing is better than mine. Come on, let's run across the field of 4th Avenue and see what happened. Battery in this flashlight isn't so good. I don't see anything, though.
6: Maybe the car just backfired, Daddy.
7: Yeah, I guess so. Come on, we better get back,
6: Daddy. Daddy! There's a man over there in the ditch.
7: Where?
6: Oh, over here, Daddy. Oh, gee, I'm afraid.
7: Where? I don't see... Holy smoke.
6: Is he sick, Daddy?
7: I'm afraid it's worse than that. Come on, son. Let's get back to the house and report this to the police.
8: Come on, Peterson. This is the spot.
9: Yeah. There's Swart and San Dimas.
8: Hi there, Sergeant. What do you got?
10: Looks bad. No clues or anything.
8: Where's the body?
10: Oh, hello, McWhirter. Say, you and Peterson sure got out here quick enough.
8: Yeah, about 11 minutes after we received the call. Missed the body?
10: The only one I could find. Take a look at him.
9: All dressed for a fancy dress ball or something.
8: The movies. My golly, I'll bet that's it. Nobody wears cowboy outfits like this unless they work in pictures or on the radio.
10: Sounds logical. Cowboy actor taken for a ride.
9: It's a darn good bet, all right. Well, let's look at him.
10: I've already examined the body. There's a bullet hole in the back of his head. Large caliber.
9: Well, Captain Penfraise will be here any minute. Want to wait for him? He's bringing photographers and everything.
8: We can go ahead till he gets here. Let's see. About 26, maybe 28. Large caliber bullet wound in his head. According to Crandall's story, he was shot in the car and dumped out here by the road. Better get Crandall over here.
9: I'll get him. That was a police car. Probably Penbrose.
8: Yeah, but there sure isn't much to go on.
9: Not much. Sometimes it doesn't take much to catch a criminal and convict him.
8: You said it. Well, here's Captain Penbrose. Over here, Captain.
11: Whoever said it was a nice night for a murder must have known about this. Foggy, chilly, desolate surroundings.
12: Here's Crandall. Oh, hello, Captain.
11: Oh, Peterson. Well, Sergeant Swartz, I didn't see you.
9: Hi, Penbrose.
11: How are you?
12: This is Gilbert Crandall. He's the man who phoned Sergeant Swartz. Mr. Crandall, this is Captain Penbrose, the sheriff's office.
11: Well, hi, Mr. Crandall. Well, let's hear the whole story.
7: Well, there isn't much to tell. My son, Junior, and I was feeding the rabbits when we both heard what we thought was a gunshot. Second later, we heard a car start up and come tearing down the road in this direction. Whoever was driving was either drunk or in a big hurry.
11: Any idea what kind of a car it was?
7: Well, it was pretty dark, but I'm sure it was a sedan, a fairly new one.
11: Anything else?
7: No, that's all.
6: Well, you forgot to tell about the piece that fell off, Daddy.
11: Well, who's this, your son?
7: Yes, this is Gilbert, Jr. Gilbert, this is Captain Penfrey.
6: Pleased to meet you, Captain.
11: Well, you're quite a young man. What is that you said about something that fell off the car?
7: Yeah, I'd forgotten all about that. Just as the car passed the house, we heard something hit the road, as though a part of the car had come loose. You see, he turned the corner by our house so fast, he almost turned over.
11: Let's get over to your place and take a look around. You boys get over there. There's something investigating I want to do first here.
8: All right.
11: You stay here with me, McWhorter.
8: Oh, sure, Captain. There isn't much to do. Swartz said there wasn't any identification on the body. Looks a little like it might be robbery.
11: Well, it's an interesting belt buckle. Handmade from silver with WM engraved on it. Well, that's something. Let's see what else. This ring looks like it might be the insignia for some secret order. There might be something back of it.
8: Say, here's his hat. The label gives a store in Kansas City, Missouri.
11: Yeah, 10-gallon Stetson. Well, that doesn't help much, but we'll check on it.
8: No, his wallet missing makes me think he might have been killed and robbed. What do you make of the clothing?
11: Cowboy, but the clothes are too new.
8: Well, I had an idea. He might have worked in the movies. What do you think?
11: Why, George Mack, I think you've hit it. We can check through central casting and the casting offices of the different studios. On the other hand, he might work in radio. But we'll check everything.
8: Well, I examined his fingertips, and I don't think he plays a string instrument. Of course, that doesn't prove much.
11: We better get the body moved to the morgue.
8: Yeah.
11: And at the same time,
12: I'll...
11: Who's that?
8: Sounded like Peterson. Yep, there he comes.
12: Well, we found it, all right. Something did fall off the car.
11: Good. What was it?
12: This. A Chevrolet hubcap. We found it on the left side of the road.
8: Swell.
11: Now we've really got something to work on. I'll phone headquarters right away. You boys can get busy with the tire marks on the pavement. According to Crandall, the guy was driving a sedan with a hubcap missing on one of the left wheels.
3: A missing hubcap. The killer, in his rush from the scene, had narrowly missed turning over on a sharp corner, and in doing so, the strain had dislodged a gleaming hubcap. Telltale evidence that might hang him. Police and sheriff cars combed the district in and around Los Angeles, searching for a dark Chevrolet sedan with a missing hubcap on the left side. In the meantime...
13: Here's a report from Kansas City. No dice.
11: Contact all the men's stores?
13: Yep.
11: What about the buckle and the ring?
13: You tell them, Larry.
14: Me and Mahoney checked every fraternal organization and none use a ring like this.
13: Yeah, but Carmack's got an idea, though.
11: Yeah, what?
14: It might be a family crest or something. I couldn't find anything on it, though.
13: And as far as tracing these initials on the buckle to anybody, that's out, too.
11: Well, thanks, boys. Keep trying.
13: Okay.
14: All right, Captain.
11: Captain Penfrey speaking.
15: Central Casting calling. We have a report for you on the Puente murder victim.
11: Good. Let's have it.
15: Well, we checked his photograph and the initials WM, but we couldn't find a thing. If he worked through this office, it must have been several months ago. We haven't any record now.
11: Oh. Well, thanks anyway for your trouble.
3: Captain Penfrey's waited for reports on the missing hubcap, his best clue. Soon calls began coming in, slow at first, then faster and faster. But as each was checked, each suspect was cleared. Alibis, hubcaps, rings, buckles, cowboys, movies, all went through the captain's mind like a gigantic kaleidoscope. And then on the streets of Hollywood appeared extras telling of the brutal killing of the cowboy.
16: Extra, cowboy taken for ride. Extra, extra,
17: extra, yellow cab driver marries white woman.
16: Cowboy taken for ride. Paper, mister.
18: Let me see that picture.
19: Sure, it just happened last night. Now you...
18: Good Lord. It's him.
19: You know the guy, mister?
18: Yeah.
19: You do? Well, who is he? Why was he murdered? Was he a friend? Hey, wait a minute. I'll be darned. The guy must be nuts the way he walked up.
2: Oh, well.
16: Extra! Extra! Read all about it. Cowboy taking for a ride. Read all about the murder. Cowboy
2: taking for a ride. So you see, Captain Penprase, the car you're looking for is mine, and your murdered cowboy is my twin brother.
11: I'm sorry, Mr. McWilliams. This will be a terrible shock to your mother, I'm afraid.
2: Yeah. I don't know quite how to tell her. She had so much faith in Bill.
11: Well, don't worry. We'll have the killer in a few hours. What's the license number of your car?
2: It's a green 1937 Chevy Town sedan. The number is 484-547. That's a Missouri license, of course.
11: We'll radio that number to all cars. You go back to the auto court and tell your mother. Keep in touch with me, though.
2: Yes, sir. What I can't understand is why this DuBose killed him.
11: When we pick up DuBose, we'll find that out.
3: Then, while newsboys screamed their leather lungs hoarse in the streets of Hollywood, a well-dressed man stood before police judge of Ontario, California, a quiet citrus town east of Los Angeles.
20: You are charged with drunk driving. Are you guilty or not guilty?
21: Guilty, Your Honor.
20: $100.
21: You realize, of course, that I'm an actor in Hollywood, and my brother-in-law is a big producer. My wife is a direct descendant of President Buchanan. I'm very well connected.
20: $50 of which is suspended.
21: Oh, Your Honor, that's splendid of you. I can use that $50. Where do I pay my fine?
22: I'll take it. Here's a receipt all made out.
21: Oh, thank you, officer. And thank you, Judge. I really didn't mind spending the night in jail at all. You're very accommodating.
20: Well, if I were you, I'd lay off the booze. Next time, you might not be so lucky. Suppose you'd kill somebody.
21: I understand, Your Honor. My, that would have been terrible. Suppose I had killed somebody. Well, good day, gentlemen. Good day.
22: Darn nice guy.
23: Yeah. We don't get him that nice in here very often.
20: Says his name's Alvin Barker and that he's in the movies.
22: Yeah. Don't think I ever saw him, though.
23: Oh, me neither. But I bet he gives the women an extra thrill.
24: Calling all cars.
22: Wait a minute.
24: Attention all cars. The killer in the Puente cowboy murder case is a well-dressed man named DuBose, driving a green Chevrolet sedan. Missouri license.
23: Better get this.
24: Number 484-547. 484-547. Upcap missing from one of left wheels. Take no chances. This man is armed and dangerous.
22: That guy that just walked out of here. He had a Chevy with a Missouri license.
23: You're right. Come on, we can still catch him. Which way did he go?
22: There he is. He's just starting his car. Hey, you, wait a minute.
23: Careful, he may start to shoot.
22: Get your hands up. Get him up.
21: What? Why, surely, gentlemen, there must be some mistake.
22: Sure there is. The mistake is that you're driving a Missouri Chevy with a missing hubcap. Come on, get out of there.
21: What? Oh, this is ridiculous. What's the charge?
22: There's nothing ridiculous about this, my friend. And the charge is murder.
3: Barker was brought to Los Angeles, where he gave various other names, including Picor and DuBose. He was brought to trial, but by some queer quirk of fate, the jury brought in a verdict of manslaughter. Picor was sentenced to San Quentin for the term prescribed by law. Another example of the criminal who is learning that crime does not pay. Now, just a reminder, not to forget your friendly gesture to the cast, the sponsor, and to me by seeing your Rio Grande dealer within the next day or two. Thank him for calling all cars. Wish him a Merry Christmas and enjoy the personal satisfaction of justifying our confidence in our calling all cars friends. And now, Rio Grande, Mel Williamson, your writer and producer, Bill Hatch, and your orchestra, and your cast, join me in wishing you a Merry Christmas.

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Attention all cars. Cancellation of broadcast 265 regarding a missing person. Suspect in this case is now in custody. That's all. Rolls and quits.

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1: First Precinct, Sergeant Waters. Where? Well, how do you know he was killed? Now, where is this, between 3rd and Lexington or 2nd and 3rd? Well, who found him? Oh.
2: Looks like he what?
3: You are in the muster room at the 21st Precinct, the nerve center. A call is coming through. You will follow the action taken pursuant to that call from this minute until the final report is written in the 124 room at the 21st Precinct.
1: Now, look, the officers will be there right away. Well, keep everybody from there if you can. That's right. Keep them back. The officers will be right there. You just stay around until they come.
4: 21st Precinct. It's just lines on a map of the city of New York. Most of the 173,000 people wedged into the 9/10 of a square mile between Fifth Avenue and the East River wouldn't know if you asked them that they lived or worked in the 21st. Whether they know it or not, the security of their homes, their persons, and their property is the job of the men of the 21st Precinct.
3: The 21st, 160 patrolmen, 11 sergeants, and 4 lieutenants, of whom I am the boss. My name is Kennelly, Frank Kennelly. I'm captain in command of the 21st. It was 10 minutes after 8 a.m. I signed the blotter after I turned out the platoon and left the station house at the end of my night tour after having been on duty since 4 o'clock the previous afternoon. The morning was dark and chilly, and it appeared that we were in for some snow. I walked to the corner and up Lexington a half a block to the barber shop.
5: Come in. Come in. You're next, Captain. No waiting this morning.
6: How are you, Joe?
5: Oh, no complaints. I take your coat.
6: Oh, thanks.
5: And the hat.
6: Yep.
5: In the chair, Captain. You go to the fight last night, Captain?
6: No, I was working.
5: Boy, some fight. It was some fight.
6: Yeah?
5: I don't know how the guy stood on his feet as long as he did. I don't know. Well, what'll it be this morning? The works?
6: No, just a haircut, Joe.
5: Just a haircut, yeah. So how's the police business?
6: Quiet.
5: Knock on wood, huh?
6: Knock on wood.
5: I guess that is the only business in the world when you're in it, you like it to be quiet. All right. You want a little more off on the top this time, Captain? Or about the same.
6: About the same.
5: About the same. You come into work or going?
6: Oh, I just signed out.
5: Oh. I never could get straight how you work. Days, nights, what?
6: Oh, I've been on the job since 4 o'clock yesterday afternoon. I was off at 8, and I'm not due back until 8 tomorrow morning.
5: Mm-hmm. But then what?
6: Until 6 tomorrow night.
5: Boy, some hours. Especially that 4 in the afternoon to 8 in the morning deal. Like the fighter last night. How could you stand on your feet?
6: It's not so bad, Joe. If things quiet down about 3, 4 o'clock in the morning, I get a little sleep on the couch in my office.
5: It's not like being home in the bed, believe me.
6: I believe you, Joe.

0: started. They must be police department paydays.
1: Two customers, two policemen.
2: Hello, Captain.
0: Have a chair. You next.
3: Coley?
4: Lieutenant Gorman told me.
3: Thought you said you were coming here.
2: What's doing?
4: Did I tell you we've got a homicide, Captain?
2: Where?
4: 78th Street near 3rd Avenue.
0: Homicide? What's that, murder?
4: Unidentified male, about 35 years old.
2: Shot?
4: They don't know yet, Captain. BPM has the street cut open for a new sewer connection there. Men came to work this morning, found the body at the bottom of the hole. Looks like a ride job.
0: Some people...
2: Joe, take this thing off, will you?
0: How can you go out unfinished?
2: I'll be back.
0: It would be a good idea, believe me.
2: Are you in a car or on foot, Coley?
4: Sector car two, Captain. I was instructed if you were here and wanted to take a ride over there to drop my partner on post and drive you.
2: I want to go, yes.
0: I helped you with a coat, Captain.
2: Thanks, Joe. What time did the call come in, Coley?
5: About 14 minutes after 8, Captain.
0: Don't forget to come back, Captain.
2: I'll be here.
0: Okay, because walking around like that, you're no recommendation for my work.
2: I drove to the scene in sector car number 2 with Patrolman Coley. It had started to snow, and the flakes were coming down thick and wet as we pulled into the block. On the job were sector car number 1, the sergeant's car, and the detective squad car. There were 2 trucks from the office of the borough president, Manhattan, parked near the street cut. And a dozen laborers who came to continue work on the sewer connection to a building under construction were standing around trying to keep warm. Sergeant Waters had pressed them into service to aid in keeping civilians back on the sidewalk and, incidentally, to keep the laborers out of the way. Coley pulled the car up as close as he could manage. All right, park it down the block, Coley.
5: Yes, sir.
2: No sense in tying this up any worse. Excuse me there, will you? Police officer coming through here. Huh? Sergeant Waters?
6: Hello, Captain.
2: What's he look like?
1: Well, there he is, down the hole.
6: All right, mister. I told you to stay behind the barricade. Now stay behind there.
2: Who found him?
1: The laborers came to work on the sewer connection at 8. One of them spotted the body and the foreman rang in.
6: Mm-hmm. Now look, mister, I'm not going to tell you again.
2: Well, the detectives got on the job fast enough, didn't they?
1: Yes, sir.
2: I'll go talk to Lieutenant King.
6: Look, you know better than anybody else. Stay behind that barricade.
2: Hello, Matt.
7: Hello, Captain.
2: What do we got, Matt?
7: Looks like homicide, all right, Captain.
2: Who is he?
7: No idea yet. We're waiting for the medical examiner and the photographer. Should be here any minute.
2: Is that how we found him?
7: Yes, sir. Right down there at the bottom of the trench.
2: Well, this is a pretty busy street. Surprising somebody didn't notice him before 8 o'clock. Where was the man on post?
7: Well, I thought that too at first, Captain, but that slip's only 2 feet wide and about 4 feet deep. From the side, somebody'd have to get almost to the edge of the trench to see the body. Nobody passed close to this edge because of that dirt piled on both sides. Mm-hmm. No one could see into the hole from that end because of the wooden barricade there along the sidewalk. And that motor compressor blocks the view at the other end.
2: No idea how long the body's been in there.
7: No, sir. The crew quit working at 4 o'clock yesterday afternoon. Any time between dark last night and dawn this morning.
5: I got the names and addresses of all the BPM crew, Lieutenant.
7: Good.
5: Oh, hello, Captain.
2: What's Ali?
5: The foreman wants to know how long it'll be before they can get on the job here.
7: You better tell him it'll be an hour at least. We're waiting for the medical examiner, the homicide squad, and the photographer.
5: Yes, sir. I'll tell him.
2: What makes you so sure it's homicide, Matt? He could have been drunk.
7: Fallen in there. You haven't had a close look at him, Captain. He got a working over. He couldn't have gotten banged up that way falling into the ditch. He was thrown in there. Probably dragged out of a car and dumped.
2: Any sign of a gunshot wound?
7: He might have been shot. We can't tell from the position the body's in. We'll know more about that when we can move him.
2: Wasn't any sign of anything in these piles of dirt, was there? If the body was dumped, whoever did it had to walk across these piles of dirt.
7: There might have been, Captain, but there isn't now. When the first officer got on the scene, those 12 laborers were all over the place. Well, looks like this might turn into a pretty heavy snowstorm.
2: Yeah, it does.
7: All I need, a homicide case, then go home and shovel snow.
5: Captain Ganelli.
2: Yes, Sergeant?
1: I just rang in. Lieutenant Gorman told me there's a report of a safe burglary.
2: In this precinct?
1: Yes, sir. The Fernhill Radio and Appliance Company, 734 East 82nd Street. They opened up the store this morning and found that burglars had been in during the night. They tried to get the safe downstairs, apparently. It was found at the bottom of the steps, unopened.
2: Did the desk officer ring the squad?
1: Yes, sir. Gave it to Novak. Novak notified the safe and law squad and then went himself. He and Whitey Howard.
2: All right, thanks, Bill.
1: Yes, sir.
2: Well, you don't have to worry about shoveling any snow, Matt. You won't get home until it thaws.
8: You are listening to 21st Precinct, a factual account of the way police work in the world's largest city. Now back to 21st Precinct and Captain Frank Kennelly.
2: Within another few minutes, detectives from the Manhattan East Homicide Squad and a deputy medical examiner had arrived at the scene. While the homicide squad photographer made the required pictures, Lieutenant King, as the ranking officer of the detective division present, dictated to the homicide squad stenographer a detailed description of the position and appearance of the body and of the surrounding conditions. No identification of any kind was found in the pockets of the victim. The medical examiner reported to Lieutenant King that preliminary observation revealed no gunshot wounds. Death appeared to have been caused by a fractured skull. Finally, Patrolman Adam Austin, the first member of the force at the scene, placed a UF-95 tag on the body, and it was removed to the Bellevue morgue for identification and autopsy. And the investigation began. I then went to the scene of the safe burglary at 734 East 82nd Street. Detectives of both the safe and loft squad and the 21st squad were on the job. The uniformed officers had already resumed patrol. I returned to the barbershop. Joe completed my haircut, and I walked around the corner to the station house where Lieutenant Gorman was desk officer and Sergeant Waters was now on telephone switchboard duty.
3: Hello, Captain.
2: Sergeant, Mrs. Kennelly called. I forgot the phone and I got tied up.
3: Well, I explained it, Captain. I told her we had a homicide and a safe burglary.
2: Oh, thanks, Bill.
3: She said call her when you get a chance.
2: Yeah, I will as soon as I sign the warrant.
3: Yes, sir. 21st Precinct, Sergeant Waters. How many dogs? Well, there's no law against people having dogs, lady. I know. Well, but lady, you'll have to take that up with your landlord. If he promised he wouldn't rent anybody with dogs, that's between you and him. Well, madam, there's nothing we can do about it. All right. You're welcome.
2: What was that, Bill?
3: She's allergic to dogs. Family's moving into a building with two of them.
9: Hello, Captain.
2: Matt? I want to see you.
9: I'd like to see you, too, Captain.
2: Well, how's it going?
9: Nothing much yet.
2: Come on into my office.
9: Well, for a minute, Captain Fleischer was upstairs talking to those two men from the borough president's office.
2: Oh, go ahead.
9: Thanks. The captain of the homicide squad is on his way up with the chief of detectives.
2: Any identification on him yet?
9: No, I just spoke to Vitale. They rolled some prints off the man as soon as they got him to the Bellevue morgue. He just brought them into BCI. They're trying to get a make on him now.
2: The man wasn't shot or stabbed, was he?
9: No, sir. The medical examiner says death was apparently caused by a fractured skull. He's got other marks and bruises all over him. One thing's sure, the fall into the ditch couldn't have done it. He was dead before he got anywhere near the ditch. What I wanted to find out is, you were up at the safe burglary, right, Captain?
2: Yeah, man.
9: Well, I've been running around in circles on this other deal. I haven't had a chance to speak to Novak and Howard about that.
2: They were up there. And two men from the safe and loft squad.
9: I've got the district captain upstairs now, and the chief of detectives and probably the borough chief are on the way. They'll have to start throwing questions at me on the safe job. I haven't even been over there.
2: Well, they didn't get anything out of there, Matt. It was a bust.
9: Yes, sir, I know that.
2: It was this radio and appliance store. They gained entry through a side door, the freight entrance. Jimmy, the night latch. Apparently, they went straight upstairs to the office on the balcony, tried to rip the safe. Didn't get very far with it. Might have thought they needed more tools or more time. Decided to carry it out. Apparently, it got away from them coming down the stairs.
9: Yes.
2: Must have made a lot of noise, and they left in a hurry. They left all their tools on the job.
9: Probably stolen.
2: Probably. Come in.
10: Excuse me a second, Captain.
2: Yes, Sergeant.
10: There's a woman out there talking to Lieutenant Gorman.
2: Yes?
10: Her husband didn't show up at home last night.
2: And?
10: Captain. Sounds to me like she's talking about the man that was found in the ditch.
9: Did you say anything to her?
10: No, sir.
9: Ask her to come in here.
10: Yes, sir. Mrs. Bolney?
11: Yes?
10: You step in here a minute, please.
9: You don't mind, Captain.
2: No? Oh, that's all right, ma'am.
11: Do they know something?
9: Come in, Mrs. Bolney.
11: Yes. Yes, I'm much obliged.
2: All right, Sergeant.
10: Yes, sir.
9: Sit down, please.
11: Do you have Phil here? Arrested, I mean?
9: No, we don't.
11: Oh. I thought you did.
9: How do you spell your name?
11: Bolney. B-O-L-N-E-Y.
9: Your husband's first name is Phil?
11: Yeah. Yeah, that's right.
9: What's your first name?
11: Louise.
9: Where do you live, Mrs. Bolling?
11: At 3422 Lewis Avenue in the Bronx. I was led to believe that you did have Phil here. I thought he was arrested.
2: What made you think that?
11: Well, he said he had some business last night. He left right after supper, and he said he'd be home at 1 o'clock, no later. Well, about 11 o'clock, I turned off the radio and went to bed. Slept all night. When I woke up this morning, he wasn't in the bed. I don't know. I couldn't imagine what happened.
9: Does he ever stay out all night?
11: Well, late sometimes, but never all night. He always comes home, no matter what time in the morning, always. He don't drink much, so I'm never worried about that. A few beers, maybe.
9: I still don't understand what made you think he was arrested.
11: A detective called.
9: And spoke to you?
11: And Joe, not to me, to the super of the building. We don't have a telephone.
5: Did the detective leave his name?
11: He just told the super if I'd come to the 21st precinct, they'd know all about Phil.
2: Did the super say the man told him he was a police officer?
11: Well, I don't know, but what else could he be? He said, come to the 21st precinct.
5: Mrs. Balmy, how old is your husband?
11: 34. 34 in March.
5: You know his height? How tall he is?
11: Well, not so tall. Maybe 4 or 5 inches taller than me.
5: About 5'9".
11: About 5'9", yes. Listen, don't you know anything? I mean, well, who'd call and say such a thing? And Phil not coming home.
2: Has your husband ever been arrested?
11: Well, he's been in a little trouble, yeah.
2: What kind of trouble?
11: He was away.
2: Where?
11: Sing Sing. But he's been all right. He's had no trouble since he's been back. No trouble at all. He was getting along fine. He's got a job. He's working every day. And the parole officer says he was doing very well.
5: You said he was in the habit of staying out late at night. He's not supposed to do that if he's on parole.
11: Not often.
2: You know who he was out with last night, Mrs. Balmy?
11: Some friends. I don't know. On business.
2: Excuse me.
11: Where could he be?
2: I don't know. 21st Precinct, Captain Kennelly.
12: Sergeant Waters on TS, Captain. Detective Vitale is ringing in for Lieutenant King. Says it's important.
2: All right. Matt.
13: Yes, sir.
2: For you, Vitale.
13: Okay, thanks, Joe.
5: Lieutenant King.
12: Go ahead, Lieutenant. Vitale, Lieutenant.
5: Where are you?
12: Down at BCI. We got a make on the Fritz of the Dead Man.
5: Yeah?
12: Yeah, he's a good boy. He did a bid for grand larceny and some time before that as a juvenile.
5: What's the name?
12: Balmy. Philip Robert Balmy, B-O-L-N-E-Y.
5: Uh-huh.
12: The cards down here don't have a recent address on him, but he must have been reporting to the Board of Parole. I can check and see what address they've got.
5: No, that won't be necessary, Vitale.
12: Yes, sir.
5: You can get a mugshot from BCI and come on in here.
12: All right, Lieutenant. Yes, sir.
5: They got a make, Captain.
2: Did they?
5: Yeah. Where did your husband work, Mrs. Balmy?
11: On the docks, on the west side, a longshoreman.
5: Have any idea who he might have gone out with last night?
11: Well, no, not exactly. He has lots of friends.
5: Which friend in particular do you think he might have been with last night?
11: Well, he did say something.
5: What?
11: About Red, about not having to go someplace with Red. You know, on business.
5: Red who?
11: I don't know his last name. He talks about this Red all the time. It's somebody that works with him. You know, Doc Wallopin.
5: Would you know this Red if you saw him?
11: No, I never met him. I only heard Phil talk about him. Listen, if you don't have him arrested here, Phil, I mean, where is he? Where could he be? Do you think maybe he went right to work this morning?
5: No, Mrs. Balmy, I don't think so. I'm pretty sure we know where he is.
11: Well, this is a fine time to tell me. Why didn't you tell me before? Well, Captain, why didn't he tell me?
5: We just found out about it.
11: Well, where is he?
5: Down at Bellevue, we think.
11: What's he doing down there? Oh, is he sick? Oh, is he in... He's not dead.
5: Yes, he is. I'm sorry.
2: After a few minutes, Lieutenant King took Mrs. Balmy upstairs to the 21st Detective Squad. There she was questioned by Assistant District Attorney Lawrence Shapier in the presence of Lieutenant King and the top command of the Detective Division, the Chief of Detectives, the Borough Chief, the Homicide Captain, and the District Captain. She was able to give no information other than the fact that she thought her husband might have been in the company of a friend named Red. Nor could she suggest a reason this Red or anyone else would want to murder him. At 11:30 a.m., Mrs. Balmy was driven to the Bellevue morgue to identify the body of her husband. I remained in my office and cleaned up some paperwork that had hung over. A little after 12, the top command of the detective division signed the blotter and left the precinct. I walked out of my office and into the lieutenant's locker room where a pot of coffee was on the fire.
5: Captain?
2: Oh, come in, man.
5: Well, I guess there won't be much snow to shovel, whether I'm home or not. Stopped.
2: Yeah. How about a cup of coffee?
5: Yes, sir. Thanks.
2: Grab a cup.
5: Smells good.
2: Sugar's in the drawer.
5: No, thanks.
2: Well, how are you doing?
5: Oh, all right, I guess. She identified the body as her husband. Red is a fellow named John Gilliam. He didn't show up for a job on the docks this morning.
2: Well, that's a good sign.
5: For us, yes, sir. Not for him. I've got 6 men out looking for him.
2: Oh, and your bosses seem to think it's in pretty good shape, man. I saw them troop out of here.
7: Well, they can't sit around and twiddle their thumbs, Captain. Don't have much to go on yet.
2: What kind of fellow is this Red?
7: Well, he's been in a couple of jams. Never any convictions, but he's been questioned in connection with some burglary deals.
2: Oh, incidentally, anything on the safe, John?
7: No, not much, Captain.
2: Listen, Matt, did you speak to the medical examiner again on this Phil Bolney?
7: Yes, sir, what?
2: All these fractures and bruises he had, were they all internal injuries? No open cuts?
7: No, sir.
2: You know something?
7: What?
2: Bolney did time for grand larceny. The information you got is that this Red was picked up a couple of times for investigation of burglary.
7: Yes, sir.
2: Are you willing to listen to a wild guess?
7: I'll listen to anything, Captain.
2: It washes out a homicide case for you.
7: That's the last thing I need, Captain, a homicide case. I'm listening.
2: After I finished my conversation with Lieutenant King, at 1:30 I signed the blotter and left the station house. All that day and that night, detectives of the 21st Squad and the Homicide Squad beat the brush for John Gilliam, also known as Red Gilliam. They were waiting at the pier where he usually worked at the afternoon shape-up. He did not appear. They traced out his home address, a furnished room in the West 20s. He hadn't been seen. The place was planted. Detectives spoke to all the acquaintances of Red Gilliam and Philip Bolney they could locate. None had any information regarding the whereabouts of the fugitive. The plants at Red's rooming house and at the address of a girlfriend were maintained throughout the night. At 8:20 a.m. the next morning, there was a phone call for Detective Vitale from one of the acquaintances of Red Gilliam he had spoken to the previous afternoon. The caller, another longshoreman, told Vitale that he had seen Red Gilliam at a Greenwich Village bar during the night. Red told the informant he was broke and needed a loan. He had promised a small loan if Red would come to the pier where he worked just before the whistle blew for the afternoon shape-up. Vitale gave this information to Lieutenant King. Along with five other detectives, all dressed in work clothes, he was instructed to cover this pier in the event that Red Gilliam showed up.
13: This looks like a bust, Wayne.
2: Yep.
13: He'll blow the whistle for the shape-up in a minute. If Red hasn't shown up by now, he won't.
2: Where's his friend? I don't see him now.
13: No, I got him. There. Against the fender of that truck, the pickup.
2: Oh, yeah. Oh, there comes the hiring boss.
13: When they shape up, let's move in with him.
2: Okay.
13: Come on.
2: Yeah.
14: Hey, Whitey.
2: Yeah?
13: There he is, I think.
2: Where?
13: Yankee jacket, no hat. Headed for the truck.
2: That's him.
13: All right, let's grab him. Watch yourself, he might be healed.
2: Don't worry.
14: Red?
15: Yeah?
14: Wait a minute. We want to talk to you.
15: Look, fellas, I'm in a rush.
13: We're police officers, Red.
2: Oh.
15: Turn around, lean up against that truck.
2: Hey, go on.
15: Yeah.
13: All right, hold still.
15: I'm clean. I'm not carrying anything.
13: That's what we want to make sure of.
15: Listen, what's the beef? What do you want me for?
13: Don't you know, Red?
15: How should I know what you guys want? You always want to know something.
13: Yeah, Red. We always want to know something. So come on. Let's go.
2: I had been on duty since 8 a.m. At 1:20, I was upstairs in the detective squad office conferring with Lieutenant King about a renewal application for a pistol license.
15: Yes?
16: Vitale.
15: Come in, V.
13: All right, Red. Inside.
15: Sit down over there, Red.
2: Yeah?
13: That's good. Sit right there.
15: Shut the door, will you, V?
13: Yeah, sure, Lieutenant. He says he doesn't know a thing, Lieutenant. This is where you come to learn, eh, Red?
2: What's it all about? That you got to tell me.
13: We'll start off with introductions. This is Captain Kennelly. I'm Lieutenant King.
2: So?
13: We don't want to waste any time, Red. We want some straight answers.
2: About what?
13: You were out with Phil Bolney the night before last, right?
2: Who said that?
13: Were you?
2: No.
13: Where were you?
2: I spent practically the entire evening with a girl. Till about 3:30, 4 o'clock this morning.
13: Well, if that's so, it'll clear up a lot of things, Red. What girl is that?
2: Her name is Isabel. Isabel Gamer.
13: Where did she live?
2: Down on 17th Street, near 9th.
13: You know that's a lie, Red.
2: No, it's not.
13: Detective Vitale spoke to Isabel yesterday. She says she didn't see you since Sunday. Isn't that right, V?
14: That's right, Lieutenant.
2: So it's right.
13: Look, Red, we got a lot of things on our mind around here. We don't want to waste any time.
2: What do you think I'm doing? You think this is accomplishing something for me?
13: Phil was found dead on the street. Our information is that you were with him that night. Now, what about the truth?
2: If I told you the truth, you wouldn't believe it.
13: Wouldn't we?
2: I guarantee you wouldn't.
13: Better try us, Red, because you're looking a murder beef right in the face. If the truth is going to help you, you better let us have it.
2: You wouldn't believe it.
17: Maybe we already know the truth, Red.
13: Maybe we just want to hear it from you.
2: Well, you won't believe it, I guarantee it. But if you want it, all right.
13: What?
2: Well, you see, Phil and I were together, yeah. We've been doing a few things together. I had this store spotted over in the East 80s, I don't know. The safe looked like an easy touch. Well, we went in there together and tried to rip the face off. It wouldn't come. So we decided to go down the stairs with it and load it in the car. It was small enough. Well, we started down. Phil was below and I was up above. The thing slipped, or he slipped or something. Anyway, he went rolling down the stairs with it. I thought he was just knocked out.
16: Yes.
2: Well, that's all. I figured get him out fast, so I loaded him in the car. And when I got a few blocks away, I saw he was dead. Well, what was I going to do with him? Well, I passed by this place where they had the street dug up. That looked good enough for me, so I dumped him in there, and that was that.
16: Was it?
2: There you see, you wanted the truth, that's it. Where does he get me?
16: Did you call his wife?
2: Yeah, the next morning. I figured she's got to know. You've got to find out, at least. Well, don't look at me like I was an idiot. That's what happened. That's exactly what happened. It's the truth. It's the honest-to-goodness truth. If I had a stack of firebirds, it wouldn't be any more the truth. I didn't kill him. I didn't lay a finger on him.
16: We know it, Red. We believe you.
2: Do you?
16: Why shouldn't we? Captain had it figured the same afternoon.
2: The whole thing sounds so screwy, so nuts. To get caught in a set of circumstances.
16: Red, you're caught in a little bit more than a set of circumstances. You're caught in a safe burglary.
3: 21st Precinct, Sergeant Waters. What did you say about a gun? Oh.

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1: 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Everett Sloan on the role of Captain Kennelly, Ken Lynch as Lieutenant King, Harold Stone as Sergeant Waters. 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
13: Hey, Dad, how do airplanes fly? What's in this box? Can I touch this? Where does sand come from? Is this tree good for climbing? What happens if I mix these two things together? How are babies made? 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
1: 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Only the names of the participants have, for obvious reasons, been changed. The stories are presented with the full cooperation of Scotland Yard.
0: Research on Whitehall 1212 is prepared by Percy Hoskins, chief crime reporter of the London Daily Express. The stories for radio are written and directed by Willis Cooper. This is the story of Scotland Yard file number 202124. Here is Chief Superintendent John Davidson to brief you.
2: These two rooms constitute the famous Black Museum of Scotland Yard, in which are preserved many of the objects which were of importance in solving of crimes which have confronted us. The exhibits in here range from lethal weapons to the most innocent of hearing items. They're all classified and filed most carefully so that they'll be available for study. We find them quite useful. A bloodstain that led Scotland Yard men to the discovery of a murderer in 1930 may be of great assistance in solving a similar crime in 1952. Here, I show you a plain mirror, tag 202124. A plain, gilt-framed mirror, its frame badly tarnished. Just such a mirror as you might find hanging in 100 cheap flats in London's West End. But with one small difference. This smudged fingerprint here in the lower left-hand corner. Here, just there, above the frame. This mirror had looked on murder. This is the murderer's fingerprint. Oh, now here is Superintendent Charles Brereton of Scotland Yard. He's the man who solved this case, 202124.
3: I had the assistance, though, John, of Marjorie Ashley, remember?
2: Why, wasn't Marjorie Ashley the woman who was murdered?
3: Yes, that fingerprint's in her blood. On a morning in February 1942, a scant 2 months after your Pearl Harbor, I had a telephone call from Inspector Francis Xavier Costello at West End Central Police Station. What is it, Frank, I asked?
4: The woman was apparently murdered, sir. Strangled with a green scarf. Her name was Rachel Soskin, sir.
3: Where'd they find her?
4: Wyndham Place, Merriman, sir. Identified her from her purse. The murderer had thrown it away, but we found it. Nothing in it but her identity card.
3: Well, what are you calling me for? Can't you handle a routine murder, Inspector?
4: Excuse me, sir, but I don't think it's a routine murder.
3: Why?
4: Well, sir, the woman, in addition to having been strangled, had been horribly beaten up.
3: I'm sure that's regrettable, Costello, but after all, is it so unusual?
4: It is that, sir. The doctor here says the blows were inflicted after death.
3: The report from the mortuary by Keith Yarrow, the Home Office pathologist, confirmed the report. The woman had been brutally beaten after she had died from strangulation. At first glance, it appeared that the murderer, in an attempt at robbery, had inadvertently committed murder. But with the discovery of the beating...
5: Jack the Ripper.
3: Jack the Ripper flourished in the years 1888 and 89, 53 years before. He would have been at least 75 years old. Criminal Records Office was consulted. The names of every possible suspect were dredged up and thoroughly investigated, but to no avail whatever. Investigation of the murdered woman, Mrs. Rachel Soskind, disclosed the fact that she had been a quiet, highly respectable person whose husband was absent in the African campaign. There was not a single clue of any sort. On the third day, I had another telephone call from the West End Central Police Station. Inspector Costello again.
4: There's another, sir.
3: Another what, Inspector?
4: Another murdered woman, sir.
3: Oh?
4: Water Street, in her own flat. Name? Marjorie Ashley, 26. Lived alone.
3: Same type of woman?
4: A dancer.
3: Uh-huh.
4: Found her this morning about 10 o'clock. A landlady looking to collect her rent.
3: Had she been robbed?
4: The room had been ransacked. Apparently only money had been taken, but... I think she'd been killed, sir.
3: How?
4: Butcher knife, sir. Her own. It's rather dreadful.
3: Anything new on the other case?
4: No, sir. This could be the same chap, sir.
3: Mm-hmm. Well, what are you doing?
4: He left his calling card this time, sir.
3: Mm-hmm. With his name?
4: No name, sir. But it's him, all right.
3: Who?
4: Jack the Ripper, sir.
3: It could have been Jack the Ripper's calling card, right enough. I visited the room myself with Inspector Costello.
6: They've got the knife in the laboratory at the yard, sir.
3: No fingerprints on it, I expect.
6: Not on it, sir, I'm afraid. But they're looking. But here's his calling card, sir.
3: Blood.
6: Like a slaughterhouse, sir. But here...
3: On the mirror.
6: Yeah, he touched it, sir. The fingerprint man from the yard is sure it's not hers.
3: Smudged a little.
6: He says they can classify it all right, sir. He's photographed it. They're working on it now.
3: Well. You say she was robbed.
6: Took all her money, emptied her purse.
3: Wanted to make it look like robbery.
6: Must think we're fools. If you could have seen her, sir.
3: Thanks. Well, he's left his prints. We'll find him.
6: I don't think we'll find his prints in the files, sir.
3: Why not?
6: They didn't have fingerprints in Jack the Ripper's day, did they?
3: Costello was right. They charted the fingerprint found on the mirror, the one you saw a moment ago, but it could not be found under any classification in our files. 48 hours later, the police found the body of Margaret Newton in her flat in Gosfield Street near Tottenham Court Road.
6: It's the same one, sir. Her purse empty and the place turned upside down and she... Well, slaughterhouse again, sir. Worse than the last one.
3: Fingerprints?
6: Yes, sir. A bottle of bath salts has been smashed. Or one of the pieces. Two sets of prints, hers and his.
3: Who was she?
6: No particular occupation, sir.
3: Ah.
6: Seen around various West End nightclubs a great deal.
3: Mm-hmm. Must have met him in one of them.
6: Who, sir?
3: Jack the Ripper, old boy. In the criminal records office at Scotland Yard, men worked long hours, sifting files for the names of known or suspected sex offenders. Men with criminal records which included crimes of violence. Each was painstakingly investigated. Fingerprints of all were checked with those we had found at the scenes of the last two murders. The results? Nothing. The West End of London was terrified. Women stayed in their homes after dark behind locked doors. Hundreds of suspects were questioned. The results? Nothing. Nightlife in the West End all but ceased to exist. 2 days later, Mrs. Doris Brooks, the wife of a hotel manager, was murdered in her flat not more than a mile away from the scene of the last crime.
6: I'm ready for the loony bin, sir.
3: We all are, Costello. No clues this time at all?
6: None at all, sir. Treated her the same way as he did the others, but he didn't leave any clues, any fingerprints.
3: Well, a fat lot of good the other fingerprints have done us anyway.
6: Yes, sir.
3: Well, cheer up. We'll get him eventually. He's crazy, obviously. He'll slip.
6: Well, how many more poor women will have to be murdered before we do, sir?
3: Well, have you any ideas, then?
6: No more than you have, sir.
3: What puzzles me is why he still keeps up the pretense that the motive's robbery.
6: The man's got a diseased mind.
3: Well, obviously.
6: I think he thinks he's fooling us, sir.
3: He is.
6: He couldn't have got more than £20 from all his victims.
3: It isn't money he wants. He's a maniac.
6: He takes their money, then.
3: That's how he thinks he's fooling us, Costello. He's done this before.
6: Every assault case in the last 10 years has been examined. He's not any of them.
3: Somebody knows him.
6: We've checked the acquaintances of all four women, sir. If we could find one person that more than one of them knew...
3: Well?
6: There's no such person, sir.
3: 3 days went by. 4, 5, a week. There are no more reports of violence, either attempted or consummated, on the persons of any more London women. Our people were still hard at work. The scene of each of the four crimes had been gone over again and again for clues. But none. None at all. Our voluminous files of crime yielded nothing. Women began to appear again on the streets of London, but still almost as much as a man's life was worth for him to speak to an unescorted woman. The newspapers were still full of warnings. Women screamed for a policeman when a strange man lifted his hat to them. But some women are foolhardy. Such a one was Miss Paula Ingram. I heard about her from the station superintendent at C Division in Savile Row, Arthur Austin. I hurried to Savile Row to see Miss Ingram. A slight, rather pretty little woman with astonishing blonde hair.
7: Of course, I don't know, sir. I know there's lots of soldiers walking the streets, sir, looking to pick up a bit of fluff, especially if they're good-looking, you know.
3: Go on, please, Miss Ingram.
7: Well, it was last night as I was coming out of a place in Jermyn Street when this bloke stopped me. "Hello, sweetness and light," he says. And I didn't realize he was speaking to me.
3: Oh. You didn't see his face, of course.
7: No, sir. I didn't see his face. But I could tell he was in an RAF uniform.
3: How?
7: Well, the little cap, you know. I could see that.
3: Yeah.
7: Air cadet, he was. I could see the white on the cap.
3: Mm-hmm.
7: Well, going somewhere, he asks me, and I stopped off a moment to speak to him. I always try to be nice to the forces, and he sounded so nice and so polite.
3: Go on, please.
7: And so I stopped, and we started to talk.
3: Mm-hmm.
7: He kept getting closer to me, but I didn't give it much attention.
3: Why?
7: I thought perhaps he was going to try to kiss me. They often do, you know, especially the RAF lads. And all of a sudden, I felt his hands on my neck.
3: What did you do?
7: It came to me in a flash. This is Jack the Ripper, I thought. And I tried to push him away, but he just got his hand around my throat and I just screamed, "Help! Help!" I said. And he let go my neck and said, "Now don't." And I screamed again and he turned and ran.
3: Uh-huh.
7: And then I thought to myself, you're making a bloody fool of yourself. And I called after him, but he was still running. And I thought, well, now maybe I haven't. And I came over here to the police station and reported it. Did I make a bloody fool of myself, sir?
3: You didn't see his face?
7: No, sir. But he was most pleasant-spoken, though he was rather forward. Oh, dear. Now I wonder if I did the right thing.
3: You're still alive, aren't you?
7: Yes. But, oh, dear!
3: What's the matter?
7: So is he!
3: We kept the news of Paula Ingram and her experience out of the papers. Might be trivial, but then again it might not be, I said to Costello.
6: This girl Ingram, sir, what do you think of her?
3: London's full of girls like that, unfortunately.
6: Soldiers call them Piccadilly Commanders.
3: Right.
8: That was the kind of women Jack the Ripper specialized in, wasn't it?
3: Oh, will you stop that Jack the Ripper stuff?
8: Was, wasn't it?
6: Wasn't it, sir?
3: That's a pretty thin sort of clue, Inspector.
6: What about the other four women that were killed? Weren't they the same kind?
3: Well,
6: sir. Could be a clue, couldn't it? All the same class of women. Same way Jack the Ripper.
3: How are we going to find this Jack the Ripper? How do we know whether he's the right one? How do we... Excuse me. Superintendent Brereton here. Oh, yes, Superintendent Austin. Oh, is that so? Well, that's quite encouraging. He's on the way. Good. We'll wait. I expect... Oh, here he is now, I think. Open the door, will you, Costello?
9: Yes, sir.
3: Thank you. Yes, I think it is one of your men.
9: Okay, I'll take it.
3: Right. Costello's got it. Thank you. This is most awfully good of your men. Yes, that's it. Thank you. I'll tell you what luck we have. Goodbye. What is it, a gas mask?
6: Yes, sir. With Superintendent Austin at Waller Street.
3: Let's have it. It was found in a doorway on German Street shortly after noon, Austin says. Let's see. LAC Frederick Gordon, RAF, number 70-7-1-2-5-6.
6: 1-2-5-6.
3: Well, let's see what we shall see, eh, Costello? German Street. Not two doors away from where our Miss Ingram had her encounter with the amorous airman. Hand me the phone, will you, Costello?
6: Yes, sir.
3: Give me the Air Ministry, please. Here, you take this. Ask them where leading air craftsman Frederick Gordon is stationed, will you, whilst I take a look at this thing.
6: Yes, sir. Think that's him, sir?
3: We'll see. What's this?
6: Hello? Inspector Costello, Scotland Yard here. I wonder, can you tell me where to find L.A.C. Gordon, Frederick Gordon, number 707-1256? Quiet. I'll wait. What have you found, sir?
3: Look, in the gas mask bag.
6: Yes? Regent's Park. Special cadet wing there. Thank you. She said he was a cadet, sir.
3: I think you'd better go see him.
6: Yes. What did you find of the case, sir?
3: Does a woman's comb and a lipstick marked DB look like part of an RAF cadet's kit? While Inspector Costello set out for Regent's Park, where the special RAF cadet wing was quartered, preparing for their commissions, I took the things I'd found in the gas mask case down to the property room. May I see the effects of these women, Mrs. Rachel Suskin, Miss Marjorie Ashley, Margaret Newton, Mrs. Doris Brooks?
9: Jack the Ripper murdered,
3: if
9: sir.
3: You insist on calling them that?
9: Yes, I got them right here all together,
3: well,
9: sir.
3: Let's see them.
9: Yes, yes, sir. Well, here's the first one, sir. Rachel Soshkin. Nothing in it but her identity card, sir.
3: Well, let's see another.
9: Marjorie Ashley.
3: That all?
9: Just a handbag, sir. What is it?
3: This comb.
9: Same as the other things in it. Where did you get it, sir?
3: The RAF had it. Matches, doesn't it?
9: Yes, sir.
3: Let's see the others.
9: Margaret Newton.
3: Empty. Next.
9: Doris Brooks.
3: Right.
9: What is it, sir?
3: Was there a lipstick in this?
9: No, sir.
3: Then this one was hers.
9: Must be, sir. Yeah, initials on it. D.B. Doris Brooks. Yeah, just like the silver pencil. And the comb. And nail file. Sterling. All the same initials. D.B.
3: Not bad, not bad.
9: Oh, excuse me, sir.
3: Well, that's all I wanted.
10: Property room. No. Oh, yes, sir. Superintendent Brereton, the call is for you, sir.
3: Who is it?
10: Who is it, please? Inspector Costello, sir.
3: Oh, good. Thank you. Brereton here. Hello, Costello.
4: I'm at Regent's Park, sir.
3: Yes?
4: He's gone, sir.
3: Well?
4: Warrant officer here tells me he's on pass.
3: Well, where did he go? Does he know?
4: Yes, sir. He heard Gordon say he was going to visit a lady friend of his.
3: Back in my office, I had just completed a telephone call when my door was flung open. Costello entered with a man in Royal Air Force blue.
11: Come on in.
3: You did find him, Costello.
11: No, sir. This is Warrant Officer Gibbons. He's from Gordon's cadet wing at Regent's Park, sir.
12: Sir, I believe you're wrong about Gordon.
3: Why, Mr. Gibbons?
12: Gordon's one of the most popular cadets in the entire wing, sir.
3: Well, what does that prove?
12: Oh, I don't believe Gordon's capable of the things...
3: What's he like, Mr. Gibbons?
12: He's a fine chap, sir. I admit he does chuck his weight about a little, but most of the chaps call him the Count because he's so... Well, he's a gentleman, sir.
3: May I ask, Mr. Gibbons, what did you do in civilian life?
12: I was sales representative for the Peerless Bicycle Company of Ealing, sir.
3: I see.
11: Warrant Officer Gibbons has brought Gordon's fingerprints with him, Superintendent.
3: Fingerprints?
12: And we require fingerprints to be taken on all men posted to this wing, sir. A new regulation.
3: Very praiseworthy, I'm sure. May I see them?
12: By all means, sir.
3: Thank you. Costello, will you ask Ernest Whiting to bring up those fingerprints we have so he can compare them?
11: I'll take these down, sir.
3: If Mr. Gibbons doesn't mind.
12: Oh, not at all, sir.
3: Good. All right then, Inspector.
11: Right.
3: You told Inspector Costello Gordon was going to see a lady friend, sir.
12: Yes, sir.
3: Did he mention her name?
12: No, sir.
3: Why is he so popular there at Regent's Park?
12: Well, sir, he's very pleasant. He has lots of money, and he spends it quite freely.
3: Ah.
12: And the men, they like him a great deal, sir.
3: I dare say. Would you, of course, recognize Gordon?
12: Oh, yes, of course, sir.
3: We may ask you to do so.
12: All right, sir. Is he here?
3: I think he will be eventually.
12: All right, sir.
3: Thank you.
12: Yes, sir.
3: But you may need to go with us to identify him.
12: Do you know where he is, sir?
3: I think I know where to find him.
12: My, you Scotland Yard people, you're marvellous.
3: Not always, Mr. Gibbons, I'm afraid. Excuse me.
12: Yes, yes, sir.
3: Superintendent Brereton here.
13: I'm calling for Superintendent Austin, sir.
3: Good. Any news?
13: Yes, sir. The porter from the Silver Kitten...
3: The what?
13: The nightclub, sir. Where Paula Ingram works.
3: Oh, yes, yes, the place on German Street where she...
13: That's it, sir. Mm-hmm. Well, he came in only a minute ago. He said there was a RAF man, you know, an airman, asking him where she lives.
3: Miss Ingram?
13: Paula Ingram, sir.
3: Did he tell him?
13: Unfortunately, yes, sir.
3: How long ago was that?
13: But he asked, about 10 minutes ago, sir. Then he got rather terrified. He knows the story, sir, and he ran right over here to tell us.
3: You have men at the place where she lives?
13: Yes, sir. But there are hundreds of men on the street in airman's uniforms, and we haven't any idea what he looks like.
3: Well, I can remedy that. I have a man here who can identify him.
13: Well, we're afraid we'll be too late, sir.
3: Be there as soon as I can. Now, where the devil's Costello? Costello!
11: Ernest Whiting says they're the same, sir.
3: Eh?
11: The fingerprints, sir. He says he'll swear that they're the same as the ones that we have.
12: No, I still think there's some mistake, sir.
3: There isn't. If Ernest Whiting says they're the same, they're the same. He knows more about finger... Come on, Mr. Gibbons.
11: Where are we going, sir?
3: After Jack the Ripper. Come on, quickly.
12: But I say...
11: Here's your cap, Mr. Gibbons. We need you.
3: Traffic didn't hamper us very much. We were in one of the cars of the flying squad, and nothing seems to bother them. Pedestrians scuttled for the pavement as we skidded around corners on our way to the house off German Street, which Paula Ingram had given us as her address. Now, of course, you followed me. I had ordered policemen to that address as soon as I'd heard that Gordon was on his way to see a lady friend. Somehow or other, he'd obtained her name. I was certain that eventually he'd find the address, and I proposed to find him. If possible, before he'd attack Paula Ingram. It was a long way there. Our car drew up at last a few doors away from the house. Have you seen him yet?
14: There have been several RAF men along the street,
3: Come on, Costello.
11: Come on, Mr. Gibbons.
12: Oh, say.
11: Come on.
3: This house. Come on. Up the stairs. Hurry.
14: Shh, quiet.
3: This is the room.
15: Perhaps he's been here.
14: Quiet.
3: Hear anything?
15: I don't. Do you?
14: I don't hear a thing. Do you think
3: that... Shh!
14: I say...
3: Quiet.
14: I was going to say, I think I can smell something.
3: It's her perfume.
14: No, sir. It's the kind he always wears.
15: Perfume?
14: He always wears it. It's Channel's Russia leather. I recognize it anywhere. We're always spoofing him about it.
3: Come on!
14: At that door!
3: Come on, come on, come on, now, now!
16: Oh! He came back! He came back! It's Jack the Ripper!
12: Gordon! What on earth?
3: You recognize him, Gibbons?
12: Of course I do! He's Cadet Frederick Gordon!
3: You coppersnark, you! Frederick Gordon, I charge you with the willful murder of Marjorie Ashley.
12: Take your filthy hands off
3: me. And I warn you that anything you say will be taken down in writing and may be used in evidence.
12: Don't touch me!
3: Are you all right, Miss Ingram?
16: Oh, he said he'd come to kill me. He
17: I'd have to die. He said I...
3: Search him, Costello.
18: Hold your arms up, Gordon.
3: Get away from
18: me. Hold your arms up, please. What's this?
12: I know what that is. It's the carving knife the cookhouse sergeant told me had been stolen by somebody. That's the king's property.
3: I shouldn't worry about it, Mr. Gibbons. Cadet Gordon isn't going to use it. Bring him along, Inspector.

0: At his trial, Gordon was asked why he committed these 4 savage murders. He smiled. He was an extraordinarily attractive young man, and he did have a winning smile. He was asked again, why?
1: It's really quite simple. When I was posted to the special wing, I realized that these young men, my fellow cadets, were young men of the best families, used to much better things than I was. I wouldn't be patronized by them. I'm as good as they. But I needed money. Realized, of course, that an officer of the Royal Air Force, which I was soon to be, wouldn't stoop to stealing from his comrades. Oh, I have stolen before, sir. But not since I became a cadet. I felt I must have money, however.
0: Why?
1: One must keep up one's standards, my dear man. But I decided to acquire money. There are many women with full purses. Women the world would never miss. I hit upon this scheme. I would rid the world of a few quite undesirable people, and I'd have their money. Nobody'd ever suspect they were destroyed for their money if Jack the Ripper killed them. You'd be too sure the murderer was Jack come back to Earth, and you'd never notice their money, too, was gone. I think that was rather clever. They'd be looking around for human fiends and never even glance at the handsome RAF cadet. I've been told so many times that I'm quite attractive to women. I did very well, thank you. My only regret is that I didn't kill you, Miss Ingram. She had a good bit of money. You'd still be looking for Jack the Ripper, wouldn't you, Superintendent?
0: Despite the desperate representations by counsel that Frederick Gordon was insane, a jury at Old Bailey found him guilty of the murder of Marjorie Ashley. He was hanged in June 1942, still smiling in the most charming manner.

You have heard another in the series Whitehall 1212, compiled from the official files of Scotland Yard. Research on Whitehall 1212 is prepared by Percy Hoskins of the London Daily Express. 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

0: Kane transcribed and starring Dane Clark.
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2: You're a private eye. That's your business. Anything else? That's for laughs. It's 5:30 in the afternoon and you're at a cocktail party on Park Avenue. Right up to now, you've been bored. But that was right up to now, before you saw her. Now you've seen her, and she's about as beautiful as anything you've ever seen in your life. She's seated at the piano, idly doing improvisation. Is it all right? May I sit here beside you?
3: Why, yes, certainly. I'd been hoping you would.
2: Well, now.
3: You're Peter Chambers, aren't you, honey? The detective type fella?
2: Oh, I loves that Harmony Grits accent.
3: My name's Lenore.
2: And I love that name.
4: Mr. Peter Chambers.
3: I just couldn't perk up enough nerve to approach you, but I did so want to talk with you.
4: Mr. Peter Chambers?
3: That's for you, isn't it?
2: Look, when? I'm Peter Chambers.
4: Telephone call for you, sir.
2: Where?
4: Just follow me, sir.
2: All right, I'll be back, Lenore. Don't go away.
3: I'll be waiting.
4: You're right this way, sir.
2: Thank you.
4: Here you are.
2: Thank you. Hello?
5: Pete? Hello, Pete?
2: Oh, no.
5: It's Louis Parker, Detective Lieutenant Parker.
2: Oh, can I lose you anywhere? Here I am at a park in your shindig,
5: Louis.
2: Yeah,
5: and it's a good thing I knew where to find you. It's murder, Pete.
2: Well, what else when Parker of homicide is involved?
5: Look, one of our suspects is a kid by name of Jack March.
2: Jack March. I know that boy.
5: Yeah, he won't talk to cops. But he says he will talk to you. He'll talk to Peter Chambers only.
2: Well, if that's the way it is, Louis, when do you need me?
5: Right away. Highview Apartments on Sutton Place, apartment 16A.
2: Hey, very fancy. And who lives there?
5: The Contessa Lafresco.
2: Wow, that's real fancy, too. Is she there?
5: She's here. And she ain't here, if you know what I mean. She's dead.
2: All right, I'll be there.
5: Good boy.
2: Bye now. Detective Lieutenant Louis Parker. When he asks a favor, you jump. Because with you, as with everyone else, Louis Parker rates. Only with you, he rates special because you don't only respect him as a cop, you respect him as a friend. So you get to Sutton Place, the apartment of the Contessa Lafresco. Parker's there. A lovely red-headed maid is there. Jack March is there, and one other guy. A tough baby by the name of Stoney Carter.
6: How long are you going to...
7: You know everybody here, Pete?
8: Hi, Mr. Chambers.
2: How are you, Jack?
8: I'm lousy. I think I'm in the middle of a quick frame.
7: Now just hold it, young fella. Pete, you know Stoney Carter?
6: Me and Ashamus, we have met now and then.
2: I've always preferred the then to the now.
6: Oh, with the play on words.
2: Stoney Carter, a hoodlum from way back. An easy money guy that's always stayed inside the law. Not so young Jack March. A good kid turned wrong and then turned right again. He's done a stretch and he's been paroled, and you're one of those who made character for him. He's driving a cab, last you heard. But the redhead's more attractive than both of them put together. And you're beginning to debate between the redhead and Lenore, but you stay faithful to Lenore.
7: Pete.
2: Yeah?
7: Notice all I've got is three uniformed cops here. My staff is on the way. We haven't really got started yet.
2: And already you've garnered two suspects?
7: Yeah. Come in here, the bedroom.
2: In the bedroom, Parker pulls down a sheet and shows you the Contessa Lafresco. Dead. Knife to death. He points out a switch knife lying on the dresser. The dresser's also got two vases on it. One with gardenias and one with orchids. The flowers wilted and tired.
7: Red-headed maid came back and found her like that.
2: Came back from where?
7: Let me get the sheet back over the Contessa.
2: Yeah, she doesn't look very pretty now.
7: Okay. Denise, will you come in here, please? Denise Monet, Peter Chambers.
3: How do you do?
1: How do?
7: Denise, would you tell Mr. Chambers just what happened?
3: Well, it was about 5:10. Madame was in bed napping. I knew she had an appointment at 5, so I woke her.
1: An appointment? With whom?
3: With Monsieur Stoney Carter for 5:00. The other one was for 5:30.
1: What other one?
3: The other appointment.
1: What other appointment?
3: The one with Monsieur Jacques Marsh.
1: Okay, Miss Denise, so you woke her up.
3: Oh, she was very tired. We only came home today from a week in the country. There was shopping to do, and she told me to go and do it, the shopping. But I say, Madame, you will have a guest shortly.
1: And what did she say?
3: She yawned and said, so he will wake me up, leave the door unlocked.
7: Which is just what she does. She leaves the door unlocked and blows. She comes back at 5:20. She finds your friend, Jack March, standing in here. Knife is in his hand, and the Contessa, she's dead.
3: So quickly I call the police, and quickly the police come.
1: And what does Jack March do in the meantime?
3: He stands like, petrified.
1: Hey, petrified is pretty good.
7: And we find him like that, knife in his hand. And, of course, he clams. The poor kid. He don't trust cops. He starts wailing for Peter Chambers. He don't trust law, but he trusts Peter Chambers.
1: Look, he's a good kid, Louie.
7: Good kid, schmood kid. He's got a knife in his hand. He's here on the scene. What does he get for that? The Purple Heart?
1: And that bum out there, the first appointment, the 5:00 guy, Stoney Carter. What about him?
7: Well, the minute Denise gives us the story, one of my boys picks him up at his place.
1: Where is his place?
7: Hotel Bilton. He'd hardly got there. Still had his hat on.
1: Okay. So, I suppose you want me to talk to the kid?
7: Yeah, I wish you would. For his sake.
1: All right. But let's sort of do it in a hurry. I've got to get back to a party.
7: Oh, business deal there, Pete?
1: Well, not exactly business.
7: Uh-huh.
1: Well, yeah, if you want to put it that way. Now, look, Miss Denise.
3: Oui, Monsieur Chambre.
1: Ooh, aren't you the cute one?
3: Oui, Monsieur Chambre.
1: Oh, you're the niece, you. You know, if there wasn't a Lenore...
3: Lenore there is, perhaps, but Lenore's... Oh, poof, there are many. There is but one Denise.
1: You know, I got a small hunch you're right, honey.
7: Well, look, lover boy, break it up, huh? What did you want to ask
1: him? Sorry, Louie, lost my head. Now, these flowers here, Denise, what are they?
3: Orchids and gardenias. A bow of the Contessa he gives them last week.
1: They're all wilted.
3: Of course. It was last week.
1: Oh.
3: And we have been away all this week.
7: Now, look, Pete, you want to talk to the kid now?
1: I'll talk to both of them. Stoney Carter first, if it's all right with you, Louie.
7: Yeah, sure. In here or out there?
1: Out there. Crazy French maid.
7: Stoney.
6: At your service, Lieutenant.
7: Tell Mr. Chambers your tale of woe, huh?
6: Tale of woe. Simple.
1: Okay, let's hear it.
6: I got a date with the Contessa for 5 bells. I come. I knock. No answer. I try the door. It's open. I goes in. Finds her asleep. I wake her. We chop-chop. But she ain't in the mood for no company. She's sleepy. So I blow the joint.
1: How long did you stay?
6: Oh, maybe 10-15 minutes.
1: And then?
6: I get back to my hotel. And ain't there maybe a minute when wham, banging on a door. Cops. They lug me back here. That's it.
7: Okay, now you, Jack March. Your personal private eye is here. You want to unclam now? Or you want a personal private trip downtown?
1: Easy, Louie, easy, will you? Jack.
9: Yeah?
1: You trust me, don't you, kid?
9: Yes, sir. Mr. Chambers.
1: All right, tell me what happened.
9: Look, they'll railroad me. I've been in the can once. I don't want it. I don't want it no more. Look, Mr. Chambers, I'm driving a hack. Special okay from the hack bureau. I'm doing it all right. Now I got to get caught up in this.
1: What happened, kid?
9: Well, I had a date with her for 5:30.
1: Yeah.
9: I come early. Like Stoney says, the door was open. Only I don't find her asleep. I find her dead. And there's a knife on the floor. Like a dope, I picks it up, and then the maid barges in. Look, what am I going to do? Me with a shiv in my hand? Stab her and make a run for it? So I just stand there like the big dope I am, and that's it. A dead dame, a knife, and me in the middle.
1: You didn't kill her, did you, kid?
7: You think he'd tell you if he did?
1: Yes, Louie, I think he would.
9: I didn't. I didn't kill her. Why should I kill her?
7: Pete, come over here a minute.
1: Parker takes you aside and thanks you. His staff will be here soon, and they'll take over on the scientific aspects. So, since there's nothing left for you to do, you tell Parker to keep you posted and that you're going back to that Park Avenue shindig, and back there you go.
3: Hi, Mr. Chambers. Hi. It's so good to see you again.
1: I told you I'd be back, Lenore.
3: Stanhope.
1: Oh, beautiful girl, beautiful name. Another beautiful name happened to me just a short while ago. Denise.
3: Oh, honey, there are so many Denises. But there's only one little old Lenore.
1: You know, you two must have studied in the same book. But, Lenore, my love, I am faithful unto you. Let us go gather cocktails.
3: You're just the man for a criminologist to meet.
1: Who needs criminologists? I've got you.
10: Mr. Chambers?
1: Uh-oh, here's that man again. All right, here I am.
10: A phone call, Mr. Chambers.
1: Thank you. What's your name?
10: Livingston, sir.
1: Lead me to it, Mr. Livingston. And Lenore, once more, my apologies.
10: This way, Mr. Chambers.
1: You go to the phone, and guess who?
5: We've got developments, Pete.
1: Look, I'm working on a few developments myself, Louis.
5: We're booking your boy, but there have been a couple of interesting developments.
1: Oh, like what?
5: Well, that's not for phone talk. I'll wait for you if you promise to come over to the apartment, but pronto.
1: All right, I'll be there as fast as I can. Don't go away.
5: I'll be here, but do it quick, huh?
1: So, once more, you do the apology bit for Lenore Stanhope. You tell her you'll be back, that you'll call her even before you come back. And then you tear yourself away. And you're on your shuttle again. You're back at Sutton Place in the Contessa's apartment. And there's nobody there, not even the body. There's only Parker, a couple of cops, and Stoney Carter. Where's everybody?
7: Well, your boy's downtown being booked. Body's been picked up by the basket boys, and my staff has departed.
1: Well, there was one little bright light down here who was conspicuous by her absence, that Denise. What happened to her?
7: You turned on her like a refrigerator, so she kind of shined up to one of my young cops. Went downtown with him.
1: Mm-hmm. You going to brush her up on criminology?
7: Mayhap, my lad, mayhap.
1: Well, there's always Lenore.
7: Lenore? Who that?
1: Private Lieutenant. Private for the private eye. Now, what's with the developments?
7: Well, first, we've got a little motive, finally.
1: Like what?
7: Robbery. There's a brooch missing from a drawer of that dresser in the bedroom.
1: The one with the flowers on it, mm-hmm. The wilted orchids and gardenias?
7: Yep, top drawer. Kept the jewelry there. Insured, but the brooch is gone, and it's worth 100,000 bananas.
1: And you mean the dame woke up while one of our two suspects was kind of helping himself to this,
7: Diamond brooch, yeah. Uh-huh. Figure she woke, squawked, got stuck.
1: So? Who stuck her?
7: We say your boy, Jack March. Fingerprints on knife, only one set, his.
1: What about fingerprints on the dresser drawer?
7: Got a smudge, which could have been a fingerprint. And then we got a fingerprint, which turns out to be Stoney Carter's.
1: Then why are you holding my boy?
7: Because, one, your boy was caught red-handed with the knife. Two, only his prints are on the knife. And three, the smudge could have been his print, only it got smudged, and that happens often enough.
1: And how does dear old Stoney explain his print?
7: Let him talk for himself. Huh?
11: Sure, Lieutenant. I am happy to oblige.
1: Oh, I love these oily, obliging guys. Okay, big shot. Oblige.
11: It's like this. I get here. She's sleeping. She wakes up. We chat. These flowers are all wilted. The petals are all over the dresser. Dropped from these here flowers, you see? I'm a neat guy. Always been a neat guy. So, while we're chatting, I'm kind of cleaning up these petals with felt, you see? I'm shoving them into the palm of my hand. You see, I'm going to dump them down the incinerator.
7: All right, do it a little faster, Stoney, huh?
11: Oh, yeah, yeah. Well, the top drawer's a little open. Some of them petals I'm cleaning up, brushing them together like some of them fall in there. So I pull a drawer open, take out the ones that fall in, dump the heap into the incinerator. Like that, my print maybe gets on a knob of that drawer.
7: Well, simple enough to be perfectly logical.
1: Time to go into a huddle again, Lieutenant. You and me, alone.
7: Yeah, sure, Pete. Come in the bedroom. It's empty now.
1: You holding that bird out there?
7: I haven't got on what to hold him. And he's wise enough to know it. He's beefing for his lawyer already.
1: But you're holding the kid, aren't you? A kid who's trying to straighten himself out, driving a cab.
7: Now look, be sensible. We got him with the goods. Fingerprints, witness, the works.
1: But what about the brooch?
7: Well, our fast figure is he got rid of it somewhere first. And then back here, he's about to clean up on the knifing deal when the maid shows. Now, wait a minute. So he plays it dumb, you see. Stands here, he doesn't make a run for it, and he says he picks the knife up off.
1: But it could be true, can it?
7: Only his prints are on it.
1: But it's possible that the knife was wiped, and then he picked it up.
7: Sure, everything's possible, but we got a case against him. Against the Stoney, we haven't got a thing.
1: You're going to look over his place at the Bilton?
7: Well, we haven't got a right. You need a search warrant for that. We haven't got a thing to base a warrant on.
1: Yeah, but I don't need a warrant.
7: What does that mean?
1: The thing blew wide open fast, and you picked up Stoney at the Bilton. He'd hardly gotten into his place yet. You said yourself he had his hat still on his head.
7: So?
1: So, if maybe he did cop that brooch, it'd still be there. He just didn't have a chance to move it.
7: But I can't get a warrant. I got no grounds for it.
1: Good enough. So that's where little boy Private Eye fits in.
7: Where?
1: Listen, Louis. Hold him here for half an hour, and then let him go. Give him a 5-minute head start, and then you call on him at the Bilton. Strictly a social call.
7: What'll you be working on in the meantime?
1: Me? Be working on trying to get young Jack March out of the can. If I'm wrong, I apologize. If I'm right, a good kid gets spared a lot of grief. Bye now, Louis. So off you go on your scooter. First stop is an old friend, an elderly Greek gentleman who owns a florist shop. You have a bit of discourse on the subject of flowers, including orchids and gardenias, and you come away with some edifying results. Then at the Bilton, you learn that Stoney's place is 426. So you pace the fourth floor corridor waiting for him. There's a phone booth and you use it.
12: Winston resident?
1: Mr. Livingston, I presume?
12: This is Livingston, sir.
1: Mr. Chambers, Livingston.
12: Mr. Chambers? Oh, at the other end of the wire this time, sir, eh?
1: Oh, very funny. Would you page Lenora Stanhope, please?
12: No need to page her, sir. She's right here at this end of the wire.
1: Oh, you're killing me. Put her on, will you?
12: One moment, please. Telephone, Miss
13: Stanhope. Well, thank you, kindly. Hello?
1: Lenore? This is Peter Chambers.
13: Oh, sweetie, I thought you'd plumb forgotten me.
1: Oh, swell chance. It's just that I've been torn between what I want to do and, what I want to do.
13: You're not quite coherent, are you, Peter?
1: Later I'll be coherent, honey. Special to you, I'll be coherent when I get back.
13: But, honey, when will that be?
1: Soon, honey. Very soon now. You'll wait, won't you?
13: Well...
1: Oh, come on now. Please wait.
13: I will if you say so. But I'm beginning to lose patience. You're so gossamer. One moment you're here, the next moment you're gone.
1: Oh, I'll be back, baby, and this time I'll stay.
13: All right, then. We'll wait.
1: You hang up, you mop your brow, and then Stoney comes tearing along like there's a tailwind behind him. He gets his key in the door, he gets in, and you jump him. Catches you with a couple of wild ones, and you let fly a few wild ones on him. But then he runs into a real beautiful bouquet of knuckles. And now Stoney is real Stoney. He's also rigid, stretched out on the floor like a welcome mat. You close the door and you get ready for a search, but no real search is needed. You come up with that brooch faster than a racehorse breaking from the barrier. You just pick it up out of a desk drawer where you dropped it when Parker's cops had come to pick him up. Then there's a rapping on the door.
7: Detective Lieutenant.
1: Hi.
7: It's me. Just dropping in for a social call.
1: Here's your brooch, Louis.
7: Uh-huh.
1: Mm-hmm.
7: Well, maybe it'll clear you, kid. But without a search warrant, this bum will accuse you of planting it here. So will his lawyer.
1: Well, where would I have gotten it?
7: From the kid. They'll say the kid slipped it to you, which they'll say is the reason the kid wanted you in the first place.
14: That's right. Here, help me up. You had it right, Lieutenant. A plan. It's strictly a plan.
1: It's not going to work, Stoney.
14: Well, say about that. I got lawyers.
1: Lieutenant, that story he gave you about how his print got on that dresser drawer. You got a statement on that?
7: Oh, yeah. Sworn statement.
1: Good, because that statement and this brooch here, together, they'll sit him in the hot seat. But good.
14: I told you about those flowers. I told you how I cleaned up the petals from those gardenias and those orchids. They was all wilted. You saw them yourself. Some of the petals dropped in the drawer.
6: I took them out. That's how the print got on there.
1: Keep talking, pal. You're killing me. And better, you're killing yourself.
7: I don't get it, Pete.
1: You just talk to any florist, Louie, and they'll tell you.
7: Tell me what?
1: That there's a certain special feature about orchids and gardenias.
7: Special feature?
1: Neither gardenias nor orchids shed their petals regardless of age.
7: What, Pete?
1: They wither and they'll wilt. But petals, they just don't shed.
6: Wah! You're a liar!
1: No, I'm not, Stoney. Wait till he gets to your lawyer. He'll convince you that this is one time you talked out of turn.
7: That's nice work, Petey. And you, let's go. Downtown, for you special, I'll fix up your cell with petunias.
1: And so, breathless but determined, you're back at the cocktail party. It's begun to thin out, but Lenore is still there.
3: Ah, the good Mr. Chambers. We were beginning to lose hope.
1: What's with the we? I thought she said we over the phone, too. What is that, an editorial we? A queenly we?
3: Oh, no, purely a grammatical we.
1: Huh?
3: We, myself and my husband. You see, my husband is an amateur criminologist, and he's somewhere about drinking, of course. And when I tell him about the prize catch I have for him...
1: Husband?
3: When I tell him that you're here and a man with your wealth of experience is willing to sit around with him and discuss the various topics...
1: Just a minute, please.
3: Yes?
1: Did you say husband?
3: Yes, I said husband.
1: Oh, that's what I thought you said. Oh, that Denise. Oh, my aching
3: back. But, honey,
1: child,
3: my name's Lenore.
1: Yeah, I know, Lenore.
3: But I'd have sworn you said Denise.
1: I know just what I said. Well, I gotta go now. Bye.
3: Again?
1: And this time, honey, child, I ain't a-coming back. But no how.
0: And there you've had Crime and Peter Chambers. Dane Clark was starred as Peter Chambers. Crime and Peter Chambers transcribed was created and written by Henry Kane. Others in the cast were Bill Zuckert, heard as Lieutenant Parker, Ralph Bell as Stoney, Donald Buick as Jack, and Anita Anton as Lenore. It was directed by Fred Way, and this is Fred Collins inviting you to tune in next week, same time, same station, for Dane Clark in Crime and Peter Chambers.

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0: Because down on the waterfront in San Francisco, everybody wants a piece of the cake. And the only easy buck is the one you just spent. Oh, it's a good life. If you work real hard and study a little on the side, you got a trade by the time you get to prison. I rent boats and do a few other odd jobs you can't afford to pick it on. It works out all right if you put your tongue in hock. Because down here, you shouldn't talk. It's like installing a set of drums in a belfry. You make some noise, but it's never the right kind. I found that out a few days ago. Must have been Tuesday or Wednesday night. Anyway, I was sitting in the office reading Time magazine when the door opened. I looked up and had to keep right on going because the guy was so tall he'd have to bend over to see through a transom. And he had a voice deep enough to rent out as a bassoon.
1: Good evening, Mr. Novak.
0: I'll take your word for it.
1: You have a small office.
0: I'm small time. What's on your mind?
1: My name is Leahy. I want to hire you.
0: Yeah. Sit down. Are you cold?
1: Yeah?
0: That overcoat around your neck. You're either cold or a priest.
1: Oh. I'm a priest, Mr. Novak.
0: I'm sorry, Father. You got a slow brogue. What do you need?
1: A few hours of your time. I want you to help a man escape from prison.
0: Uh-huh. Father, you'll never get along with a bishop.
1: Mr. Novak, in a curious way, this is an errand of mercy.
0: Well, this isn't my year for mercy. I'm sorry, Father. Maybe you don't like to hear it that way, but if I got the right fee, it wouldn't be mercy anymore.
1: When I say it's an errand of mercy, that's what it is. Sometime tonight, a man is going to break out of Alcatraz. If he's allowed to get into town, he may kill somebody.
0: You want me to stop him?
1: That's right. And if he doesn't kill anybody, he can still be shot down by the police.
0: Well, that's the percentage, Father. If he comes off that rock, he knows that. Stop worrying about him.
1: If you could bring him to me, I know I can talk him into going back.
0: Tell headquarters they'll do the same thing.
1: If I did that, I'd break a promise. This is the only thing I can do. Will you help me?
0: Yeah, I suppose. How do I pick him up? Tread water in the bay till he comes by?
1: He's due in at Pier 19 sometime tonight. When he comes ashore, bring him to me. I'll be waiting at the ferry building.
0: Yeah, well, suppose he doesn't want to come. Suppose he wants to party. How am I going to get him there?
1: I don't ask you how to say the beads. If you're any good, you'll get him there.
0: But you don't want him in sections.
1: I want him all at once, Mr. Novak. I wouldn't ask you this if it weren't important. But I got to help him. He's one of my boys.
0: Yeah, sure. What's his name?
1: Joe Feldman.
0: Feldman?
1: Yeah. If I don't worry about the spelling, you don't have to either. He's one of my boys.
0: Slow down. Nobody's pushing your father.
1: I don't know when he's due, but I'll be at the ferry building from 8 o'clock on.
0: Yeah. I only got one worry.
1: Huh?
0: Is there really a guy named Father Leahy?
1: I suppose you'll have to take a chance on that.
0: Yeah, well, it's a big chance. You come in here with a story anybody can see through like a screen door, and I'm supposed to buy it. You could dig up a collar. What happens if you're a fake?
1: Just try to guess right.
0: Suppose I don't.
1: Then you're in the same spot Pontius Pilate was. Good night, Mr. Novak.

That's what the sign out in front of my office says. Pat Novak for hire. It's about the only way to say it. Oh, you can dress it up and tell how many shopping days there are till Christmas. But if you got yourself in the market, you can't waste time talking. You gotta be as brief as a pauper's will.

0: Well, whoever Joe Feldman was, he had a good friend. Because when Father Leahy walked out of there, I knew he was all right. You could tell without even testing him. The way when you pick up a pool cue, you know right away whether it's any good or not. He stood at the door for a minute, and then he walked out. You got a funny feeling that he didn't walk into the night, that he was big enough to wrap it around his shoulders and take it with him. I got a last look at him as he turned the corner under a street lamp. He looked even taller now, and you knew if somebody stood him in an oil field, you couldn't tell him from the rest of the derricks. Well, I made a couple of phone calls, and then I closed shop and went down to the end of Pier 19 to wait. The bay looked as dark as a bruised crow. The fog was beginning to drift in over near the piers. By 9 o'clock, you couldn't see a thing. You felt like a guy trying to shave in a bathroom full of steam. I was about 30 feet from the end of the pier when a small boat pulled in and let somebody out. I was sure it was my boy, so I moved behind a shed and waited. The boat pulled away, and the guy started down the dock. I waited until he moved past me.
1: Oh, I'm sorry.
0: You ought to be glad. How's the rock?
1: Huh? You lonely, mister?
0: What do you care?
1: If you are, buy a beer and talk to the bartender. I'm busy.
0: All right, you're tough, Feldman. Let's go now.
1: You got dates for us?
0: You're going to see Father Leahy. Come on.
1: Well, are you doubling for Gabriel? Leave me alone, mister. I don't want to go.
0: Now, look, Junior, if we draw straws, you're going to get the short one.
1: Oh. That's supposed to be a gun in your pocket?
0: Well, you get a chance to find out.
1: That's what I'm going to do, because I have one, too. If it starts to hurt your stomach, back down. Now, where's yours, Mr. Timmett? It's a bad night for bluffing, so goodbye.
0: Yeah, come here.
2: Go easy, fella. It's a big one.
0: Well, you can let go easy, then. Come on, drop it. Drop it in the water. Let go. Now, you want to start again?
1: No. All right, I'll see you, man, lady. I got to make a stop first.
0: Make it after.
1: It'll take 5 minutes. Look, mister, if you want to do it the easy way, let me make the stop. You go with me.
0: All right, 5 minutes, and then you see Father Leahy.
1: Suit yourself. I doubt if I'll make heaven, but if you want to run interference, it's all right with me. If you need the credits, you need the credits.

0: Joe Feldman wasn't very friendly. He sat over in the corner of the cab and he didn't say a thing. He just kept looking at me and waiting, like a guy feeding arsenic to a rich aunt. A few minutes later, the cab pulled up in front of a hotel on Geary Street and we walked in. One look at that lobby and you got the idea. The place was about as cozy as an abandoned mine shaft. Over by the wall, there was an old mohair couch, and the legs on it were so warped, pretty soon it was going to look like period furniture. There were a few chairs, and over by the stairs, a faded calendar of a girl in tights holding a jar of mayonnaise and winking, whatever that meant. And there was a broken clock over the desk. But you knew it was all right, because nobody there cared about keeping track of time. It was something you got rid of in a hurry, like a bent quarter. When we went up to the second floor, we walked down a long hall that smelled like an anteroom to a sewer. When Feldman knocked on the door, she opened it right away. The room was full of taboo. She stood leaning there for a minute, the sort of a girl who moves when she stands still. She had blonde hair. She was kind of pretty, except you could see somebody had used her badly, like a dictionary in a stupid family. Feldman seemed to know her.
1: Hello, Ann.
2: Well, the harvest hands arrive all at once.
1: Yeah.
2: It's good for the crops, but tough on a woman. Come in. Who's your friend?
1: A missionary, I guess. He grabbed me down by the docks.
2: Does he talk or just stand there looking healthy?
1: He growls a little.
2: Do you really growl?
0: Come on, hurry up, lady. Your friend's got a date.
2: I'll bet you bite instead. Don't worry about him. He can go over in a corner and play fifth wheel.
0: Now, look, he's got 5 minutes. Use him quick.
2: Yes?
1: Came up with a message, Ann. The time's been changed. Stay around till 10 o'clock.
2: All right.
0: That all?
1: Yeah, that's all. You want the other 4 minutes?
0: Let's go.
1: All right. Open the door.
0: Yeah.
1: You didn't open it fast enough.
0: Feldman hit me, I wobbled for a minute and went down like the price of winter wheat. If Father Leahy had any loose prayers lying around, now was the time to crate them up and ship them over, because I wasn't going to stay awake long enough to test the varnish. I rolled on the floor a couple of times, and then I took a rain check on the next couple of hours. When I woke up, it was like buying a new Nash and then finding out you can't drive. Joe Feldman was lying next to me with his throat cut like a pound of rib roast. His head was over to one side and his body was twisted over the other way as if he couldn't make up his mind which direction to die in. I got up and rolled him on his back. He was grinning like a Pullman porter at the end of the line and his mouth was half open as if he expected you to drop in a suggestion on your way by. I noticed right then how thin and small he was, about as fat as a shadow and tall enough to scrape his head on a lampshade. Well, there wasn't anything I could do but wish him luck. So I called the check stand at the ferry building and had them page Father Leahy. About 2 minutes later, he answered.
3: Hello, Father Leahy?
0: This is Novak, Father.
3: Yes?
0: Call in the outfield. Your boy's dead.
3: I see. What happened?
0: Somebody didn't like him lots. I wasn't around for the main event.
3: Where are you, on the pier?
0: No, I'm in some cave up on Geary Street. He wanted to come by here first. Father, who's Ann?
3: I don't know.
0: Has Feldman got a girlfriend?
3: He's got two sisters, I think. One of them's named Ann.
0: A tall blonde with lots of speed?
3: That's your definition, but it'll probably do.
0: Now, she was around for a while, in case you ever want to check.
3: What are you going to do?
0: Get on the back stairs and pretend I never heard of Joe Feldman.
3: I'm sorry, Mr. Novak. I'm sorry it worked out that way.
0: So am I, Father. If you liked him, I'm sorry. He may have been a nice little guy.
3: Huh?
0: Oh, I could do without him, but if you like it, I'll say he was a good little guy.
3: How little?
0: I don't know. We could start a picket fence with him. Why?
3: Because you've got the wrong man, Mr. Novak.
0: Huh?
3: If he's under 6 feet, you've got the wrong man. Whoever you've got up there isn't Joe Feldman.
0: Well, he's happy about it now, Father.
3: Whoever he is, I'm sorry.
0: It's the percentage.
3: Why the percentage? If it isn't Joe Feldman, why?
0: That's the waterfront, Father. If your name's Joe Nobody, you still can't do better than 8 to 5. At least Joe Feldman was smart. If you're going to get your throat cut, it's a good time to send in a substitute. As soon as Father Leahy hung up, I knew hanging around that hotel was going to be a waste of time, like sending mash notes to a bearded lady. If I couldn't prove the guy was alive, they were going to charge extra down at the desk. And if Hellman down at Homicide ever found out I brought the guy up here, I'd have about as much chance as a bottle of scotch at a cocktail party. So I picked up my hat and started for the door. I looked at him once more, but he wasn't going to say goodbye, so I started out.
4: Boo. Oh.
0: Hello, Hellman.
4: Expecting me, Novak?
0: No, I'd have rolled him first.
4: Yeah. Invite me in.
0: Crash the party, Hellman. You'll be more at home.
4: All right. He sure looks lazy. Who is he?
0: He's supposed to be Joe Feldman.
4: But Feldman let him do the hard work. They must be good friends.
0: You better check. I don't know the guy.
4: Yeah, help me roll him over.
0: Okay. There. Here, here's his wallet.
4: You let me have it.
0: You're going to break your fingernails.
4: Give it here.
0: All right.
4: Yeah. No money in here.
0: You going to drop the case?
4: Here's his card, Mike Greeley. Oh. Didn't he like you either?
0: You're wearing out the rug, Hellman. I don't know the guy.
4: You brought him up. I checked at the desk.
0: Well, check on who left then. I brought him up here on a phony leave.
4: Why?
0: Because I was hired to tow him around. He liked the room, so we dropped by.
4: And he cut himself shaven?
0: I wasn't around. There was a girl here for the handshakes.
4: Oh. What kind of girl?
0: I don't know, Hellman. How many kinds are there? Her name was Ann. She had a fast pulse. That's all I know.
4: You must know more than that. If you don't, you'll never get a lawyer.
0: I won't need one.
4: You'll save money at least, because you got a real hole this time, Novak. We get a phone tip and find you in the murder room.
0: You got half a story, Hellman.
4: I know, but I'll get the other half. Until then, you're under technical arrest. It's practically the real thing.
0: You got a technical head, Hellman. I wouldn't tip myself off.
4: Somebody else would. Walk around, Novak, and tire yourself out. Because you'll wind up sitting down. In the meantime, I'll have you tailed.
0: Your men couldn't follow a moose through a revolving door. Now look, Hellman, I'm gonna double back. This guy's a phony lead. I was supposed to meet a guy named Joe Feldman, but he never showed up.
4: He didn't?
0: No.
4: I got a dead copper to prove he did. Your boy, Joe Feldman, killed a sergeant named Grubb at the Gold Rush Club a half hour ago. You better start that walk, Novak.
0: There are two kind of raps you can't ever beat. Cheating a woman with kids and killing a copper. So I knew Joe Feldman could put in for reservations right away. And I knew Hellman would stay with him like a February cold. He'd stay with the whole thing, and I'd have a real tough time explaining. I couldn't explain it to myself. What about the message up in that room? Why did the little guy tell Ann to stay until 10 o'clock? Why did he get off at Pier 19 instead of Joe Feldman? Once he got there, what was Feldman doing at the Gold Rush Club, and why did they spot him so fast? Well, it pointed to one thing, a police tip-off, but that's as far as I could go. On the way down, I stopped at the desk, and I asked the clerk to see the register. He pushed it over toward me. It was a dirty brown thing that looked like an old tortilla somebody had left behind. It didn't do any good. The registration was a phony. Well, I had to do something in a hurry, so I looked up the only honest guy I know, an ex-doctor and a boozer by the name of Jocko Madigan. He's a good man, and he used to be a smart one, too, and still he started chasing a jigger of beer with a glass of whiskey. I finally found him in the Pied Piper room arguing with somebody about the words to Annie Laurie.
5: Ah, Patsy, a drink for Mr. Novak. Something cheap but impressive.
0: Oh, stop it, will you, Jocko? Are you going to be drunk all your life?
5: Yes, it's only a matter of willpower, Patsy. I'm probably the only man in the world who intends to carry a hangover into eternity.
0: Well, stop long enough to give me a hand, will you? I'm in trouble.
5: Of course you're in trouble. You'll always be in trouble because you can't recognize it, Patsy.
0: You're fuzzy, Jocko.
5: You have the social outlook of a bull with a hot foot, and there's no hope for you, because if from time to time a moral feeling does sweep over you, you mistake it for influenza and go to bed.
0: All right, all right.
5: Oh, you try hard enough. You go through the motions, Patsy, but you never get anywhere. You go stumbling through life doing a tight wire act on a rubber band. You're always in the middle.
0: Will you listen to me?
5: It's because there's no variety in your life. You won't allow it. You're a broken-down banjo, not a very good instrument to begin with. And to make matters worse, you allow everybody to come along and pluck the same string.
0: All right. Are you all through now, Jocko?
5: Yes. You sound angry. I think you have a bad disposition, too. What kind of trouble?
0: Well, I tried to help some guy out of prison tonight.
5: You got drunk and thought you were the parole board?
0: No, I did it for a good guy, a priest named Leahy.
5: Yes?
0: The guy was already out, and Father Leahy was trying to hurt him back without getting shot, but this guy Feldman didn't want to play.
5: Another drink will clear this up for me.
0: I picked up the wrong guy. I took him to a Geary Street hotel. I napped a while, and they cut him up like a piece of parsley.
5: Sounds like a gruesome hotel.
0: The dead guy's name is Mike Greeley. I don't even know who he is.
5: Well, this is no time to start building a friendship anyway. Who is in the room?
0: Some girl. She may be Feldman's sister.
5: Would she kill a man?
0: Well, if she did, he'd be crushed to death. No, I'm sure somebody else came in that room.
5: You better talk to Feldman.
0: Well, he's a hard man to reach. A sergeant almost made it tonight. Feldman shot his way out of the Gold Rush Club.
5: That's one way to get out of a nightclub.
0: Well, Hellman steamed up, so you gotta help me, Jocko.
5: You'd better look up Father Leahy. You'll probably be electrocuted, and if you are, he may have some drag.
0: I want you to go down to the Chronicle Morgue and pull the clips on Joe Feldman, will you? Get everything you can, and then hit the horse parlors. Find out what they know about him, huh?
5: Maybe he's a heavy drinker. I'll check the bars.
0: Jocko, wake up and get on there. If I don't pace Hellman on this thing, I'll be a dead pigeon. What am I supposed to do?
5: I don't know. You might start cooing. Good night, lover.
0: Well, as soon as I left Jocko, I went down to the Gold Rush Club on O'Farrell Street. It was a little nightclub where they charge 80 cents for a drink of whiskey that'd kill a redwood. The floor show was just as bad, and the headliner was an Oriental dancer whose only talent was a zipper. I sat at the bar, and I tried to pry some talk loose, but they liked the boss. I finally got a hold of a fat waitress who should have been wearing a harness instead of slacks. She told me a little. The owner was a guy named Charlie Giffen, and he used to make book with Joe Feldman. She told me that Joe's sister worked at the Gold Rush Club for a while, but she got sick a few months ago and quit. I asked the girl if tonight's shooting was a police plant. She didn't know, but she said that Feldman had been in to see Giffen tonight, and on his way out he ran into trouble. I gave her $5, and she looked hurt as if somebody had given her a plow for Christmas. She showed me where Giffen's office was, and I walked back there. Giffen wasn't there, but the taboo was.
2: Do you have the right door, Mr. Novak?
0: You seem to be in all of them.
2: Do you mind if I lean in the doorway?
0: No, but I'll bet you need shoulder pads by this time. Where's Charlie Giffen?
2: Why?
0: I want to ask him about Joe Feldman.
2: Ask me. I'm his sister.
0: I'll ask you about Mike Greeley. Who killed him?
2: I don't know. Is he dead?
0: Yeah, he couldn't stand the bleeding.
2: He was all right when I left.
0: What were you doing up there?
2: Waiting for Joe. My sister and I were going to meet him up there. Relax, Mr. Novak. Relax for me.
0: No, when people relax for you, they do it on the floor. I was out long enough for homicide to catch up. They want me for Mike Greeley, but I'm going to send him you or Joe.
2: You're forgetting my sister Norma.
0: Should I?
2: For most things, yes. But she was up in that room tonight after me.
0: I'll ask her.
2: Ask her about the money, too.
0: Well, you're out in front of me on that.
2: You can see me better that way. Joe had a lot of money on him tonight. With the police out, he wouldn't carry it with him. By now the money's gone, so's Norma.
0: Oh.
2: Do you know where it is?
0: No.
2: Well, you growl and you bite and you lie. You must have a full day. Sit down, relax.
0: I want to see Giffen.
2: He won't be back tonight. Now lean back. That's it, Patsy.
0: You really want that money?
2: I can split a motive.
0: Can you split it 90-10? If you can't, you better get your breath back.
2: I won't need it. I don't want to talk anymore. Come here and make me stop. Over close.
0: If I get any closer, I'll be on the other side of you.
2: Yes. Patsy. You ought to get time and a half, darling.
6: Hello, Ann. Thought you were coming in to curl up with a good book.
2: Mr. Novak came by full of questions. This is Charlie Giffen, Patsy.
0: I got some questions for you, too, Giffen.
6: Well, ask him down the bore of this gun. Over by the desk, Novak.
0: Did you lose that knife, Giffen?
6: By the desk. That's it. Where's the money, Novak?
0: I gave her the last report.
6: Where's the money? Joe gave it to somebody.
0: Try the Red Cross, mister.
6: You got a tender face, Novak. Now get out of this club before I slap on a cover charge.
0: Oh, I was getting sick of tonight. In 3 hours, I'd seen more service than a mixmaster in a cooking school. When I left the Gold Rush Club, I dropped by headquarters. Hellman had nothing to show but his badge. They had a dragnet around the city for Joe Feldman, and they'd lined up the record on the dead guy in the hotel. He'd been a friend of Joe's before his trip to Alcatraz. There wasn't much I could do. If homicide couldn't find Joe, I couldn't find him. So I looked up Norma Feldman in the phone book. She had an apartment out on the avenues, but when I called, there was no answer, so I tagged by my apartment to see if Jocko had left a message. When I opened the door, Norma was there, and she had a gun to keep her company.
7: Come in, Mr. Novak.
0: Yeah?
7: I came up here to kill you.
0: Well, if you're Norma, the rest of the family's ahead of you.
7: What's happened to my brother?
0: I don't know.
7: Please, what's happened to him, Mr. Novak?
0: Well, if he killed a cop, he's hiding out.
7: I know he didn't mean to do that, Mr. Novak. Joe's not that way. Somebody told the police he was going to be there. That's why I came up here to see you.
0: Oh, put down the gun, huh? You can't shoot through the tears.
7: Mr. Novak, if you know where he is, tell me. Make him give himself up. Make him stop hiding like a small, frightened animal.
0: You look big to that copper.
7: Please. Please find him. You've got to.
0: Yeah.
8: Hello, this is Jocko.
0: Yeah.
8: You sound ruffled.
0: Joe Feldman's sister just walked in to kill me.
8: Don't argue. It's the best offer you've had.
0: What'd you find out?
8: Feldman has two sisters.
0: I know. They both go to pieces.
8: The Gold Rush Club is owned by Charlie Giffen. He owed Joe Feldman $2,000, and the horse people say Joe collected it tonight.
0: Well, that fits in, Jocko. Everybody in town's after that dough.
8: They'll have to look some more.
0: Hmm?
8: I'm out on Arguello Boulevard. Homicide just fished Joe Feldman out of the gutter.
0: If Homicide finished second, he was a lucky guy. He didn't have the dough on him?
8: No.
0: Well, he stashed it somewhere.
8: Then he left it with a woman.
0: Yeah?
8: Because he's got a woman's compact in his pocket. You better hit the sister's place.
0: How do we know he got it there?
8: A woman's compact? If he didn't get it there, Alcatraz is getting too social.
0: Well, the minute Jocko hung up, things began to fall into place. But I knew the last piece was going to pinch somebody hard. If the Feldman blood was going to turn bad, Father Leahy was a good man to send in, so I called him. He was out, but I left word for him to get out to Norma Feldman's apartment. Norma and I left, and on the way, we picked up Hellman. When we got out to her place and started up the stairs, we could hear people moving above. There was no point in trying to keep quiet, because Hellman was creeping up the stairs like a stallion with a broken leg. Yeah, if you got a bomb, touch it off too, huh? Well, open it, Hellman.
6: Hello, Novak.
0: Did you find the dough, Giffen?
6: You mean my stolen dough? Yeah. Come on, Ann.
0: No, you and Ann better wait. This is Hellman from Homicide.
6: We're leaving. You better move, Novak.
0: Not until you settle a murder rap. Can you pay it off that fast?
6: I can do it on the way to the door.
0: Oh, wait a minute. Point the gun at Hellman. He's official.
6: I can tag you both, so move away. You too, Norma. Ann and I are leaving.
4: Look, Giffen, Homicide gobbles up nightclub big shots like you.
6: You're nothing to me, copper. Move away.
4: You got the hammer. Use it and come on through.
6: All right, I will, copper.
0: Need a refill, Giffen.
2: That's right, darling. Hand him your gun.
5: Ann, you couldn't have done that. You couldn't have taken him out.
2: All right, so they fell out. You better take him for murder, Hellman.
5: You little bum. That leaves you all the money.
2: I can spend it, darling.
5: Well, you better do it fast, then.
0: Grab him, Hellman.
4: Yeah, I got him.
7: Oh, you can fuck him for both murders. My Greeley and my brother. I'll testify and I'll ride there in a cab on your dough, Giffen.
5: Yeah. Are you going to pose or take me, Hellman?
4: If you're anxious.
5: Sorry about you, Norma. You get nothing out of this, but that's better than I got. Goodbye, Ann. Lots of luck.
2: Thank you, darling.
5: You know what kind. I hope you're rot. Come on, Hellman.
7: I'm ashamed of you, Ann.
2: Leave me alone, Norma.
7: I'm ashamed of you, Ann. What you did to Joe, I'm ashamed of you.
2: Leave me alone, Norma. I'm sick, you know that. I didn't know how it was going
7: to
2: work out.
7: Poor Joe was trying to help you when you got greedy. He was trying to help you. That's the only reason he came out. You let this happen.
2: I told you I didn't know how it was going to end. I thought they'd get him and take him back again.
7: There's no good in you, Ann. They couldn't find good in you anywhere. You let that happen to Joe. You stood by and watched him walk into something like that.
2: All right, I stood by. What can we do about it now except weep, and that won't help him.
7: But hating you will. That'll help Joe a little. I'm here at least to hate you for the short time left.
2: Please, Norma.
7: Giffen told you to spend it fast. Well, you better. You better spend it fast. Ask him at the hospital if that isn't so.
2: What do you mean?
7: Ask him out there what you've got. They told him. You ask him what you've got. Ask him what's tearing you to pieces. Ask him. They'll tell you. They'll tell you you've got cancer.
2: Norma, please.
7: They'll tell you cancer. Ask him. They'll tell you you're full of it. Now spend your money. Spend your money and see that it lasts as long as you do.

0: Hello, Mr. Novak.
1: Well, did you miss much, Father?
0: No.
1: Feldman luck is running kind of bad tonight.
0: It does for some people, I guess. All they get is unhappiness. They wear it the same way you'd wear a sports coat, only they never seem to get a new one. I'm sorry about tonight, Mr. Novak. I'm sorry it's not a smoother world.
1: Yeah. But if it were, you'd be out of a job, Father. See you later.

If you get a bad first break, you never run the table. That's what happened to Joe Feldman. Charlie Giffen owed him dough and wouldn't pay up. But Joe didn't care until Norma showed up and told him how sick Ann was, so he decided to collect from Giffen and divide the dough between the girls. Father Leahy couldn't stop him. All he could do was try and make it work out. Joe was going to get the dough and meet the girls in that hotel room, but he changed his timetable and sent Mike Greeley up to tell the girls. Giffen showed up there and figured that Mike had tumbled to a double cross, so he killed him. Anne engineered the double cross, but she didn't mean to go that far. She wanted all the dough and tipped off Giffen. He was supposed to turn the dough over to her and then have the police pick up Joe, but Joe got there early. He took the dough away from Giffen and shot the copper on the way out. Giffen followed Joe and killed him out in Arguello, but the dough was gone. He finally tumbled to Norma's place, and that's how her apartment filled up so fast. Well, Hellman asked only one question. What did I get out of all this? Nothing. Father Leahy offered me $50, but I didn't want it. Jocko was with me, and he offered to give it to charity. I guess he did, because where Jocko spent it, the drinks aren't worth money.

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0: Get this and get it straight. Crime is a sucker's road, and those who travel it wind up in the gutter, the prison of the grave. There's no other end, but they never learn.
1: From the pen of Raymond Chandler, outstanding author of crime fiction, comes his most famous character in The Adventures of Philip Marlowe. Now, with Gerald Moore starred as Philip Marlowe, we bring you tonight's exciting story, The Soft Spot.

0: so much for the news from abroad. Here in Los Angeles, two persons were killed and eight injured today in three separate automobile accidents attributed directly to the thick fog that has blanketed the city ever since yesterday morning. Mm. And according to the Weather Bureau, the fog which is rolling in from the sea will be with us for...
1: Fog, smog, everything's cockeyed. Hello.
2: Philip Marlowe, please. Earl Hanley speaking.
1: This is Marlowe. How are you, Mr. Hanley? How's the newspaper circulation business?
2: Oh, both zooming, Philip. Oh, look, Marlowe. Can you come out to my joint in Los Feliz Boulevard, 3810? I'd like you to work for me again. And you write your own ticket as usual.
1: No, thanks. They play too rough in your league, Hanley. Besides, it's a bum night to ride around in a cold newspaper truck watching out for hijackers.
2: No, Marlowe. It's nothing like that. This is personal business.
1: Oh?
2: It's an old man who's disappeared. I'd like you to find him for me.
1: Still a dark night.
2: Double your fee.
1: I see a light, Mr. Hanley. Outside, the city was wrapped up tight in the kind of wet ceiling zero fog that leaves you feeling damp and all alone. Hanley's joint on Los Feliz was an old English stone mansion. Sprawling, smothered in ivy, and about as cozy and come hither as a scream in the night. Inside, I followed an aging round-shouldered butler whose footsteps didn't make any noise along the type of high, wide, nice, cold furnished corridor you find only in museums. When we finally arrived at Hanley's study, however, things changed. It was a small room with bright lights, heat, and a desk cluttered with friendly bric-a-brac. Hanley himself was standing against the far wall, and for a moment, the contrast was jarring because the self-made man in shirt sleeves, built like a boxcar and chewing on a cold cigar, didn't at all match the collection of stiff family photos, 1890 style, that hung on the wall behind him.
3: Yeah, what is it, Marlowe? Hard to find the family resemblance?
1: From here... Your folks, Mr. Hanley?
3: Yeah. Oh. Left to right. My mother, she passed on a year ago, and me as a kid. My father, a lush, and my grandfather. He claimed to have killed more Indians than ever existed. All born and raised in a lot of nothing named Walker Falls.
1: Couldn't hold you, huh?
3: Couldn't bring me back either, even when Ma died. I was only a little tyke when I ran away, Mono. Couldn't stand my grandfather even then. Nothing but a rod and a bottle.
1: Bad combo. How about your father?
3: Oh, I wrote a few nice words to him. My sister wrote me that Ma died. And I sent a fat check for flowers and a tombstone, but he never answered. Probably drank the dough up. He never could save a buck on his own, they tell me. Anyhow, enough of letting our hair down, Armando. Let's get on to business. Sit down,
1: sir. Oh, thanks, sure. You said someone disappeared, Mr. Hanley, an old man?
3: Yeah. Yeah, it was a gardener here, Marlowe. Name's Cooper, John Cooper. He's 60, 65 maybe, tall and skinny. Yeah, he got a fringe of curly hair around his ears. The rest is strictly cue ball. Yeah, he shoved off yesterday.
1: With what, Hanley?
3: Yeah, you catch on fast, Phil.
1: You know, it's my trade.
3: Yeah. Well, the stuff don't amount to too much. Half a dozen fancy silver drinking glasses, those,
1: Goblets?
3: Goblets. Worth about 100 apiece, nothing that'll dent me. Also, I'm insured, of course.
1: Well, then the goblets mean something else.
3: They do. Let's call them a present from a lady.
1: All right, let's.
3: I want them back, Marlon.
1: Why me? Why not the insurance company or the law?
3: No.
1: Hmm?
3: No, that I don't want. And if you laugh when I tell you the reason, I'm going to punch you right square in the nose and have some scotch.
1: No, thanks. Go ahead.
3: Well, drink alone, then, if you don't mind.
1: I don't mind.
3: Mm-hmm. It's this old Duck Cooper, you know. I feel sorry for him. Mm-hmm. Yeah, he came in here one day last week, hat in hand, looking beat as an alley cat. So I gave him a job helping one of the gardeners, but I was on to him right from the start.
1: What does that mean?
3: He was a gardener like I'm a ballet dancer.
1: Oh.
3: Yeah, I could tell. And from there on, it got worse. First couple of days, he watched me and everybody else around here pop-eyed as a shoplifter loose in Tiffany's.
1: But you didn't fire him?
3: No. Now, I figured a few square meals, some sleep, a little dough in his pocket, it'd calm him down. So I just put a new master padlock in my trophy room and let it go with it.
1: That was your mistake, huh?
3: Yeah. But just so you don't think I'm losing my marbles, Phil, I better tell you about another mistake. But gonna have to make this short, dinner guess, you know.
1: Another mistake?
3: Mm-hmm. Yeah, 15 years ago, Phil, I was in a spot just like this Cooper. Yeah, I was broke, hungry, mad at the world, and in a position to do the wrong thing. I did, and I got caught. The boss understood, read me the riot act, and let me go. All right, today it's my turn. Want to laugh?
1: Not very much. Tell me, what have you got for me to go on?
3: Well, thin air. Ah, but you're good, Marla. You'll make out. The name and description already gave you that. Mm-hmm. All right, here's the rest of it, according to the servants. One lived somewhere around Skid Row. Mm-hmm. Two, he never touched anything that kicked harder than ginger ale. And that he went for in a big way. Three, he had a buddy in his neighborhood who was teaching him how to whittle. Make stuff, carving wood.
1: Yeah, I know. And that's it, huh?
3: Well, that plus the fact that he smoked these pint-sized cigars, we found a pack of them in the overalls at one. Here they are. Mm-hmm. They're called Aces Up, made in a downtown L.A. shop, also on Skid Row. Oh, the address is on the box there. Could help.
1: Could. Mm-hmm. Well, see what I can do, Mr. Hanley.
3: Okay, Marlo. Call me as soon as you get close, will you?
1: Sure.
3: Oh, and Marlo.
1: Yeah?
3: I want those goblets pretty bad, but take care of the old man, will you?
1: I know what you mean.
3: Yeah.
1: Also, Hanley, I think it's a pretty decent thing that
3: you'll have to excuse me, Marlo. I got to change for my guests. Talk to you, huh?
1: I followed Hanley back along the museum corridor past the guests who included a spy beautiful lady dressed in too much black, chatting with a crisp item in banker's gray flannel who looked like he'd been born holding an hors d'oeuvre. I didn't see how they could have much in common with their host. But when the big front door eased closed behind me, I forgot about them and concentrated on finding a needle in a haystack. A needle in a haystack and a fog yet. Well, the tobacco manufacturer responsible for the handmade black rope called Aces Up was my first try. His shop was a 2x4 dirty glass storefront labeled H. Andrade in dry, peeling gold foil that flaked off when I opened and closed the front door. And what had to be the proprietor was alone, rolling cigars on a rickety table that was stacked high with damp, dark tobacco leaves. He didn't look up when I described the man I was after, and asked if he'd seen him. Moment later, when he did turn his head my way to answer, I realized why.
4: I am sorry, senor. I don't see nobody. I am blind.
1: Fine start, huh? And for some cockeyed reason, like the fog or the kind of man I was after or the neighborhood of derelicts I moved through, which could have used a few sprays of sweet air, didn't get any better. Not at least for the next hour, during which I stuck to the wood-carving angle and covered every possible tie-in I could think of, including a visit to a nearby home for retired men of the sea.
5: Looking for someone who's teaching a man to whittle.
1: That's right. He's teaching an old man named John Cooper. Ever hear of him?
5: No, can't say I have. But lots of lads here whittle. Why don't you have a chat with them?
1: Okay, in the morning.
5: They're all bedded down now, mate. Wouldn't want to pipe them out over a silly question like yours, would you?
1: No, Skipper. Let them sleep. Right there, the whittling went the way of Aces Up cigars, and I turned to my last hope, John Cooper's Mania for ginger ale. However, asking about that in the cheap, noisy bars that dotted Main Street was even a sillier question, and it gave all the local comics their big break. Finally...
6: Straight ginger ale, you say, huh? Now, let me see. I get so many orders for it, you know. It could have been the time Carrie Nation stopped in, or... Was it the night some joker who was eating pig's knuckles called for a finger bowl?
1: Now, look, Bright Eyes. Let's work a little less on the gags and a little more on... Hey, see that guy over there in the corner booth, the little fellow whittling on that stick? You know him? Come on. Here's five for your trouble. Who is he?
6: The name is Skeeter. Been doing his drinking and wood chopping here for 5 years.
1: Is he always alone?
6: Not always. Sometimes he has a buddy with him. Lately, an old ball he's trying to teach how to cut them poles.
1: Oh.
6: A guy who never orders nothing at all, so don't get started.
1: What does Skeeter drink?
6: Skeeter?
1: Yeah.
6: Why, he always has bourbon and... Yeah, bourbon and ginger ale.
1: Uh-huh.
6: The guy you want must drink Skeeter's chases, huh?
1: That figures, thanks.
6: Well, don't mention it, screwball. A profitable pleasure.
7: Only with thine eyes. Making me nervous. What is it, mister? Lose something?
1: Sort of. John Cooper.
7: Oh.
1: Have you seen him, Skeeter? He told me I could get in touch with him through you here at this bar. Said you were a friend.
7: And I am. Say, is he in trouble, mister?
1: Maybe. What makes you ask?
7: B- because he didn't show tonight. And last night he was all out of sorts. Had something on his mind. Couldn't pay attention to the lesson I was giving him. Is it bad?
1: No, not if I can get next to him in a hurry. Tell me, Skeeter, do you know where he stays?
7: Sure do. A rat hole over on South Spring, number 2. Hey, wait. Huh? You ain't a cop, are you?
1: Oh, no. A friend, Skeeter.
7: Yeah? What kind of cigars does he smoke, friend?
1: Aces up. Do I pass?
7: Uh-huh. It's 210 South Spring.
1: 210 South Spring. Uh-huh. Thanks. So long, Skeeter. I'll get in touch if I need any more help. Oh! Sorry, buddy. I was in a hurry. I didn't see you.
8: You lost up my shoeshine, sweetheart. Where are you running?
1: Get your mitts off. I said I was sorry. What do you want? The dime you invested in the shiny, your ears slapped down into the pockets of that zoot suit. Which?
8: Okay. We'll let it go.
1: I thought we would. So long again, Skeeter, and thanks. After I made my call to my client and told him how we stood, I drove the half a dozen blocks to 210 South Spring Street. The place was the kind of stale-smelling, beer-can-littered, dingy, two-story affair that made you wonder if the garbage collector got around anymore. When I knocked on the cracked glass front door that sported a laundry shirt cardboard that said rooms for rent and eyebrow pencil, I was ready for anything. And that's what I got. Puffy red eyes, bad teeth, smell of cheap gin, all in a cold cream shiny face that was half hidden by enough bleached blonde hair to stuff an ottoman.
9: Hey, handsome, I can catch my death of cold here. What's up?
1: You the landlady?
9: No, she passed out. I was drinking with her, so I'll do. What do you want?
1: An old man named John Cooper. Is he in?
9: The skinny duffer?
1: Mm-hmm.
9: Yeah, I guess so. I seen him earlier. It's that door back there, the one on the right. Hey! Hey, Chalky! What do you want back there? Where are you going? That's the use. This way, mister.
1: Hey, was that Cooper's room the fella just came out of, last on the right?
9: Yeah, that's it. That louse probably swiped your friend's bottle. He's the kind. Empty.
1: Too bad.
9: You know, he drinks you under the table and then takes what's left.
1: Which in this case would be ginger ale. Cooper doesn't drink.
9: Yeah? Oh, what do you know about that? Hey! Hey, you got company? Hey, Cooper! Lights on.
1: Try the knob, huh?
9: You're kind of anxious.
1: Yeah.
9: It's your game, mister. He doesn't drink, huh? What do you call that spread eagle position on the floor? Napping?
1: No. Not with that knife in his chest. Huh? I call that murder.

0: In just a moment, we will return to the second act of Philip Marlowe. But first, one of your favorite laugh shows and stars, My Favorite Husband, starring Lucille Ball, will return to CBS this Saturday night. Formerly heard on Sunday nights, Lucille Ball and Her Favorite Husband will now be heard on most of these same CBS stations every Saturday night. Be listening this Saturday when Lucille plunges that favorite husband into a mad and merry mix-up over who is the town's best or worst-dressed man. Now with our star, Gerald Moore, the second act of Philip Marlowe, and tonight's story, The Soft Spot.
1: Man's body was rumpled in death like a discarded bundle of rags, loosely pinned at the center with a knife that had killed him. And as the frowsy blonde gradually realized he was dead, the look on her face was dumb, slack-mouthed revulsion.
2: Gee, death's an awful-looking thing, ain't it?
1: Ain't it?
2: Hey, don't touch him, mister. It don't seem decent to...
1: Decency is strictly relative, sister. There's a scratch here on his neck. Like a woman's fingernail raked it.
2: Where? Hey, his locket's gone.
1: Locket?
2: Yeah.
1: This old guy wore a locket?
2: Yeah, I seen it on him yesterday when the cops hauled off that redhead from upstairs. This old guy was shaving and he came out in the hall without his shirt on to watch, and I seen the locket around his neck.
1: What'd it look like?
2: It was a little square one on a gold chain. Now it ain't there.
1: Ripped off and in a hurry. That much old gold's not worth murder, even in this backwash. Baby, what do you use for closets?
2: Closets? Are you kidding? In this dump, you hang your stuff on the plumbing and like it. Why?
1: Well, then there's no place here that six big silver goblets could be hiding, I guess.
2: You couldn't hide a shot glass in this joint. Not for long, anyway.
1: Well, the old boy traveled light. There's nothing here but...
2: What? Hey, what'd you find? What'd you find?
1: Oh, this newspaper story on the table. Torn out of the day before yesterday's paper, it says... Nelson Root, wealthy Beverly Hills broker, dies in a freak car smash-up. Root is survived by his wife, former showgirl Evelyn Lansing.
2: Now, what do you suppose that old guy was saving that for? To have sold his shoes with, maybe?
1: Oh, sure. Now, look, as long as you get your brain in gear, tell me where I can find that guy who ran out of here.
2: Chalky?
1: Yeah.
2: Hey, listen, mister, I don't want to get mixed up in this. I just live here and...
1: Come back here! You're already mixed up in it.
2: Yeah, but that Chalky's awful hard, mister. I wouldn't want to cross
1: him. Now, listen, that old man there was murdered. Remember, it's for keeps. You tell me here and now or the cops down at headquarters. Come on, where does he live?
2: I don't know for sure. I think I heard once he's got a shack in the alley behind some warehouse over on San Pedro Street.
1: Which warehouse?
2: I don't know. Honest, I don't know. Hey, you might find out at Dooley's Diner. I think he shoots craps over there.
1: Okay, thanks, baby. And do yourself another favor before you cool off. Call the police. It took a solid hour of devious back alley trails before I finally broke down the intimidated loyalty of the Skid Row Brotherhood with a well-placed $10 bill and got a bona fide lead. In the thick fog that crawled along the alley, Chalky's shack had all the welcome home look of a wet gutter. It was wedged in under the hulking concrete base of an overpass like dirt under a giant fingernail. Sick yellowish light oozed out through a single tiny window, too murky to see into. So I did the next best thing and hoped that he was alone inside.
3: Who's there? Who is it?
4: I got a tip for you, Chalky. Dooley sent me. It's about the Johns. They're after you.
3: Cops. Hey, wait a minute. What's the tip, fella? Hey, where are you?
4: Right here, Chalky.
1: Stay where you are, Buster. I'll kick your head off.
3: Hey, what's the idea?
1: I want fast answers, Chalky. Nice straight ones. Why'd you knife the old guy tonight?
3: Knife the old... Hey, who are you? What's the idea?
1: I want answers, not questions, Chalky. Why'd you do it?
3: I didn't kill him. I never used the shiv. He was already dead when I went in there. I lifted that locket off to the old coot, that's all, so help me.
1: Give me that locket.
3: I ain't got it no more. Ma Murphy's got it now. I hocked it already. She gave me 3 1/4 on it. Look, I got a buck left. If you want that,
1: you're
3: you can have it.
1: You're lying, grifter. You're killing old man to get the trinket for 2 cents.
3: No, I didn't. I seen that guy with the big ears run out of the old coot's room, so I went up to take a look.
1: Wait a minute. Guy with big ears?
3: Yeah. Yeah, he was a zoot suitor. I never seen him around before. I'd remember them flaps of his. He ran out of the old guy's joint in a big steam squad. Hey, now listen, buddy. He was the guy who done it honest. Ain't no doubt about it. He was the guy. Hey, now wait a minute. You, You ain't a friend of his, are you?
1: He is again. No reason, unless he was telling
3: me. Oh, now listen, buddy. No, I never put the finger on a guy before in my life. But when it's protecting my own hide, I gotta...
1: Yeah, I could have been the finger. So long, Chalky, and drop dead. It was still foggy outside, but my own personal fog began to lift. Big Ears must have been tailing me, overheard me on the phone, and got to the old man first. But why? Why the clipping that old man Cooper had about Nelson Root's accident? Nelson Root survived by a widow. A widow? Holy smoke! Callahan of the Daily Star gave me half a dozen pictures of Evelyn Lansing Root, from her early cheesecake days right on up to the role of widow in mourning. There was no doubt left. She was the lady in black, one of my client's dinner guests. By the time I'd driven through the fog out to Los Feliz again and up to Hanley's sprawled-out house, I'd lined the whole business up to where it made a twisted kind of sense. There was nothing left to do but nap in his lap. I found him in his study.
5: What's wrong, Marlowe?
1: Maybe you better tell me.
5: Tell you what. Did you find Cooper or didn't you?
1: Sure. I found him. I found him dead.
5: What? The old man is dead.
1: You know perfectly well he's dead.
5: Come on, Marlowe. Sit down. Have a drink. You'll be.
1: No, thanks. I've covered a lot of ground tonight, most of it pretty slimy. Led me in a big circle that started here and ends here, and now it's late. We're both fairly intelligent. Let's give each other a break, shall we?
5: Go on.
1: Let's suppose that a man was in love with a woman, a married woman, who was tired of her husband.
5: So? So, she and the man arranged for the husband to die in a freak accident.
1: Yeah, that's right. And let's suppose a strange old geezer overheard them plan it and then disappeared.
5: Oh, that's rough. I imagine they'd have to find him and shut him up, wouldn't they? Or he'd blackmail him to death.
1: Possibly. And how do you suppose they go about that, Hanley? Hire a private detective, maybe? Give him a song and a dance about a theft, a trumped-up story about some missing silver goblets, maybe?
5: Maybe. Only, he'd be much too reputable to do their killing.
1: Yeah, so they'd hire a professional killer, one with big ears, to follow the detective. And when the old man was located, the killer would step in and go to work with a knife.
5: And then vanish completely, because he'd be a good professional man.
1: Well, Hanley?
5: Well, Marlowe? Oh, yes, yeah, that's a great yarn. Yeah, but a little fantastic, isn't it?
1: Yeah, utterly.
5: Oh, good boy, that's the way I figure. Too weird to take seriously.
1: Only I'm going to make it stick.
5: Yeah? Marlowe, you try to embarrass me with a crackpot theory like that, and I'll make you the laughing stock of this state, do you hear? I'll have you hooted right out of the business. Because you don't have one shred of proof, Marlowe, and you'll never be able to get one. And what's more, you know it, don't you? Don't
1: get your hands off me, Hanley.
5: Oh, come on, Phil. Come on. Let's have that drink now, and then you go on home and forget all about this, huh? Shall we? Oh, after all, the old jerk was just a skid row drifter. He didn't belong any place. Who'll ever miss him? He was nobody, Phil. Get it? Mr. Nobody. He's no loss, so let's just forget it. Marlowe, wait a minute. Come back here!
1: I had to get out. What made it even worse was that I knew he had me. I couldn't even begin to prove the first word of what I knew was the truth. I couldn't sleep with it either. That was why an hour later I leaned against a lamppost back on Skid Row again and looked across a lifeless intersection through the eddying fog at the gaunt flophouse where the old man had died.
6: Well. A wayfaring stranger in the night. Hiya, pal.
1: Faded.
6: Wait a minute, wayfaring stranger. Couldn't you accommodate me to the extent of a match, or would that break your back?
1: Here. Keep him.
6: Thanks. Why don't you go home, pal? Nothing happens here on Cooper Street after 2 in the a.m. As a matter of fact, nothing happens anywhere anymore.
1: Cooper Street. Cooper. That's one right out of the book. I'll bet $50 on it. 9 out of 10, they'll take the name of a street.
6: Huh? Who?
1: Never mind. You live around here?
6: You're kidding.
1: Where's Ma Murphy's pawn shop?
6: Hey, easy. Watch the lapels, pal.
1: Well, come on. Where is it?
6: Ma's joint is 3 blocks down on Filbert, downstairs, middle of the block. But there's no romance there, pal.
7: Notion to call the cops. The idea. Getting me out of a warm bed in the middle of the night to give you a look at a cheap little locket. And all on a dizzy hunch, you said.
1: Yeah, a wild one. You know the locket I mean, Ma. Come on, trot it out.
7: Well, it'll do you no good anyway, sonny. Can't sell it to you for 30 days yet. The law, you know.
1: Yeah, sure. But you've been winking at the law so long, you're blind in one eye, Ma.
7: Is that so? Well, here you are. Say, is it hot, sonny?
1: I'll know in a minute. It's the inside I want to see if it's... Oh.
7: What is it, sonny? Is something the matter?
1: Yeah, my hunch paid off, Ma. It's hot, all right. Hot enough to burn a guy to death. Here's my card. I'm taking this along.
7: What? Now, well, hold on a minute, you. Hey, stop. I'll call the cops.
1: Don't bother, honey. I'll call him myself. The lights were still on in Earl Hanley's study, so I pulled over and parked on the street and went up the walk on foot. And as I moved to the door, the fog slid around me in thick swirls. When Hanley answered, his face was hard and ugly. He had a gun in his hand.
8: Our business is over with, Marlowe.
1: Not quite, Hanley.
8: What do you want?
1: I got a tag for our fantastic little Just Suppose story.
8: You're either drunk or stupid, Marlowe. I warned you once, now beat it.
1: Not till you've heard my punchline, Hanley. It goes like this. Suppose a wife died after 40 years of marriage and left her husband alone. A lonely, lost old man who's mellowed with the years. Suppose he doesn't have much time left himself, and he knows it, but he's got an obsession. An old unhappiness he wants to set straight. He wants to see a fella, not cause any trouble. Just be around where he can look at him now and then.
8: Go on, get to the point.
1: Sure, this is the point, Hanley. Huh? Here, take it.
8: Where did you get this locket, Marlowe? Where?
1: Just suppose it has your picture in one side and your mother's in the other. What then?
8: I gave this locket to my mother when I was a kid. Where did you get it? Come on, tell me.
1: It came from around the neck of a harmless, sentimental old man who was stabbed to death tonight by a hired killer. He'd never have turned you in or blackmailed you, Hanley. Because that old man was your father.
8: I had my own father killed. I ordered my own father's death.

She filled in the rest of the story, including a lead to Big Ears. When it was over and I was sitting outside in my car alone in the fog that pressed close against the windows, I could see nothing of the city. Nothing but the soft, swimming white mist which hid the black outlines of Skid Row. Funny thing, you know. Some people can get out of Skid Row, but Skid Row will never get out of some people.

0: adventures of Philip Marlowe, bringing you Raymond Chandler's most famous character, star Gerald Moore, are produced and directed by Richard Sanville and written for radio by Robert Mitchell and Gene Levitt. Featured in the cast were Bill Boucher, Vivi Janis, Verna Felton, Edgar Berrier, Peter Leeds, Nestor Paiva, and Paul Dubov. The special music is composed and conducted by Richard Arant. Be sure and be with us again next week when Philip Marlowe says...
1: This time there were five masks. One for greed, one for cowardice, one for cruelty, and one for deceit. And they all covered a murder. But it was the fifth mask that really counted, because it uncovered the killer.
0: For some easy-to-listen-to music on Sunday afternoons, be sure to hear those favorites, the Symphonette and the Choraleers, which return to CBS this Sunday afternoon. 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

Roy Rowan speaking. 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

Once again, the magic names of Humphrey Bogart and Lauren Bacall bring you Bold Venture and a tale of mystery and intrigue.

0: forward, sailor, we see Morro Castle, the famous fort guarding the entrance to Havana Harbor. It was constructed in 1589, contains many interesting and exciting relics of the past.
1: Oh, shut up.
0: What's the matter with you? I take you for a moonlight ride aboard the Vol Venture, point out the places of scenic interest, give you choice bits of information, develops the mind. Where else could you get all this gratis?
1: All this gratis I could get by curling up in my downy bed with a circular.
0: All right, sailor. What do you expect from a man who takes you for a boat ride around the harbor? Expect him to anchor and... Hey, look at that maniac.
1: He's trying to run us down.
0: It's not a he or she, just standing at the wheel, headed for us.
1: A crazy fool, doesn't she know that...
0: She slammed her boat into the seawall. Let's go.
1: Folded it up like an accordion. That girl must be...
0: I'm going in after her.
1: You got her, Slade?
2: Yeah.
0: I'll hand her up to you. Just hold her arms till I get aboard.
1: Right.
0: Okay. Here. I'll take her. Such a beautiful girl.
1: Don't stand there admiring her. She's nearly drowned.
0: Worse than that.
1: Drowned?
0: Look. This mark on the front of her head. Probably from the crash. My guess is that's what did it.
1: She is beautiful. To have died like that.
0: To have killed herself like that. For what reason, sailor?

0: Take my hand, athlete.
1: Don't need it, gal. Been climbing aboard rafts in the moonlight ever since I can remember. Hey, hand me a towel, Punkin. The water was cold.
0: Here.
1: Thanks.
0: They smiled on you tonight, Richard. Your stars smiled on you. People were there to watch how your girl died.
1: Oh, I'm just lucky, Punkin. Always have been. Who watched?
0: I saw it through the night glasses. A couple aboard a boat called the Bold Venture. I think they tried to help her.
1: Goody.
0: Tell me how it was, Richard. Tell me how you killed your beloved, my sister.
1: She thought I was going to kiss her. She closed her eyes, and then all of a sudden she opened them and saw the gun against her, and she passed out.
0: Then what?
1: I propped her against the wheel, headed her boat for the seawall, opened the throttle, and dove overboard. Well, why do I tell you that part? You saw it. You watched me swimming in the moonlight.
0: Oh, you fool. You've ruined it. It had to look like murder. It had to. We planned it that way.
1: She's dead, Punkin. Why should I have stretched a muscle I can use another time?
0: Don't you see, you fool? They'll call it suicide. They'll find out how she tried to kill herself before. They won't call it an accident. They'll call it suicide.
1: The insurance boys won't pay off on suicide. Yeah, I never thought of that. Now, easy, Punkin. Young Richard will think of a way.

0: morning, sir. Welcome to Shannon's place, the Hotel Nifty, rooms 350. Are you alone?
1: I don't want a room. I want to find out about a guest.
0: Just a minute. Front boy.
2: Good morning, sir. Welcome to Shannon's place, the Hotel Nifty, rooms 350. In advance, sailor, the guy's got no baggage.
0: The guy wants information about a guest. Don't you, Guy?
1: Yes, I do. My name's Richard Marlin. I'm trying to find out about a Phyllis Calvert.
2: Phyllis Calvert, huh?
1: Yeah.
2: About her, I'll give you all the information I've got, Richard. I never heard of her.
1: Now, look, whatever your name is, I've been making the rounds of the Havana hotels. All the information I've gotten about Phyllis Calvert is that she's not registered.
2: What makes her so important to find?
1: My fiancé.
2: They'll do it to you every time, kid.
0: Cut it out, Slate. Just because you never had a fiancé.
2: Who needs one?
1: I should never have let her come here alone. Mixed up girl like Phyllis. If anything's happened... Look, do me a favor, will you?
2: Sure. I'd be glad to help.
1: Here's a picture. If she comes in here, I'll leave you my address. And if she comes in here, then you can...
2: Hey, look at this, sailor.
0: You tell him, Slate.
2: We've seen this girl.
0: It's not a very good picture, Slate. Richard, we're not really sure.
1: What's the matter? Why are you looking like that?
2: Like Sailor said, we're really not sure. But we can find out.
1: Well, then let's do it. Where?
2: I'm sorry, Richard. I really am. We'll have to go to the morgue.

0: Make a note, Slate.
1: Why? You forget something?
0: Just make a note reminding us never to go calling in this place again. It's...
1: Yeah.
2: I can't tell you how grateful I am you two came with me. If it's Phyllis that's dead, I want someone with me when it hits.
3: With others I have seen, it has been that they wish to be with their dead in loneliness. But it is not always as we... You are prepared, Señor Marlon?
2: Yeah. Show her to me, Inspector. I promise I won't scream and wake her. Wake any of them.
3: Señor Marlon?
2: It's Phyllis. Cover up her face again. It's not this way I remember her. We'll play like I never saw her this way.
0: We're sorry, Mr. Marlin.
2: Why? What makes you sorry? Was it you that killed her? Is that how killers feel about a girl they let die?
3: No one killed her, Senor Marlin. It is our opinion it was suicide.
2: You're crazy. You've seen so many dead, you want to make it easy on yourself.
3: Suicide. From what you have already told us of the señorita, that she tried to die twice before. Our technical experts think so. I think so.
2: She was murdered. I told you.
3: Your grief has made you hysterical, Senor. I respect it. I leave you alone with it. When you are more calm, come to me, and I will share it with you.
2: You saw her, Shannon. You saw that bruise on her head. Someone killed her.
1: Could have been from the crash. Maybe she lost control and...
2: Phyllis lose control of a boat. She's been handling boats since she was a baby.
0: And what LaSalle said has to be true, Richard. She wanted...
2: She was murdered. Look, all I ask of you is that you prove it. How can she rest if they think she took her own life? How? And me, how do I sleep?
1: All right, kid, we'll try.
2: How much? 1,000? 2?
1: For nothing, Richard. Isn't that how it should be? So you can sleep. Let's go, sailor.

0: You heard me, mister. Calvert, C-A-L-V-E-R-T, Phyllis Calvert.
1: I don't know whether I'm at liberty to give out the information. We here at the Caribbean Cruise Line pride ourselves on the discretion with which we treat our passenger lists.
0: Open that book and look it up. Everything you can tell me about it. Open the book.
1: What else? Phyllis Calvert. Calvert. Yes. Here we are. Phyllis Calvert disembarked a week ago today.
0: And what?
1: And from the steward's notation, we learned that her baggage was sent to the Hotel Mozambique. Is that what you wanted to know?
2: I don't know what you're talking about, senor. To my knowledge, no man was in here asking about Phyllis Calvert.
0: Well, maybe you weren't here at the desk then.
2: Es posible. Phyllis Calvert. Ay, mucho muchacha.
0: She's dead.
2: I grieve. Permit me.
0: Did you see her go out with anyone? Do you know anything about her?
2: Last night she called the desk from her room. Please do reserve her a boat. I took care of this reserving myself.
0: Where'd she hire the boat?
2: From Segura. His little dock near La Fuerza. You say dead, senor. Ay, que triste. Es muy triste.
1: No, senor. Segura is not here. Segura put on happy clothes with shoes.
0: Where'd he go?
1: To Calle Jota, to fiesta.
0: The street dance?
1: Si, and Calle Jota. To dance, to sing, to have fun, to love. To get beat overhead by jealous boyfriend. Ah, tonight Segura will live.

0: sailor. 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
1: How do you know it's Segura?
0: I asked the girls to point him out to me. They hid their giggles behind a fish he'd given each of them. That's how I know. Go on. You get a samba and a free fish besides.
1: Why don't you go dance with him yourself?
0: It's a question. I'm not dressed for it.
1: Well, keep your mouth open, kid. I may toss you a herring. Hi, Segura. Care to cut a cobblestone with a girl?
2: You must understand, Senorita. I am all out of fish.
1: Oh, who needs it on a night like this?
2: You want to dance with me for myself alone? Oh, you are brave.
1: I've been dreaming about it. You're a flash with the girls, huh, Segura?
2: They call me El Swifty.
1: Is that what Phyllis Calvert called you?
2: Phyllis? Oh, Phyllis, the one with open toes in her shoes.
1: One of your admirers, huh?
2: No, I only notice the open toes when she come to rent boat from me. A man in my profession sees such things. They were painted, the toes.
1: And they twinkled in the moonlight on the boat ride.
2: I bet. I wish I could have been there for the twinkle.
1: Oh, she went out on the boat alone, huh? You didn't go with her?
2: Who cares? While we dance, they are turning out the lanterns. The music changes to tango. The street is dark. And in all Havana, there is only me for you.
1: Hey, you're a regular Valentina.
2: It has been mentioned. Better try another line on me, Senorita. That one is tired.
1: Try this one. Who was Phyllis with on the boat?
2: Again, Phyllis, again. In my back, the pain.
1: Slate, come here.
0: Yeah, what's wrong, sailor? What's the matter? Hey, what's this, a new kind of dance? Your partner lies on the floor and you...
1: Because he's dead, Slate. Because a knife in his back made him that way.

0: caught in.
1: Don't remind me of it, King. If I hadn't danced with him, it wouldn't have happened.
0: But you gave him a memory to take with him, Lady Sailor, your face.
2: There are harder ways for a man to die, Sailor. I could envy Segura for that.
1: What are you doing to me, Slate? You want me to cry all over again? Give it up, Slate. Let the man find his own reasons why his girl died.
2: Yeah, don't you see, Sailor? That fisherman's being killed like that proves the girl was murdered. Killer didn't want him to tell you anything, so he stuck a knife in him.
1: Well, Sal says it had nothing to do with her dying. This was one Segura bought for himself, because he was so popular with other men's girls.
2: What does LaSalle know?
1: The difference between suicide and murder. He gets paid for a quirk like that.
2: That makes me a sucker, huh?
1: You named it.
2: Look, Sailor. A girl dies. I lift her body out of the sea with my own hands. I can still feel it. That gives me whatever rights I want to take to myself. It makes it...
1: Answer the phone.
2: Yeah. Slate Shannon. Oh. Oh, yeah, Richard. Sure I can. Be there right away.
1: Let's see. You were saying if I want to find
2: out... Don't bother to cue me, Sailor. Richard's found the murderer. Sucker, huh?
3: I don't get it, Eileen. Why tell Shannon I've got something I haven't got?
4: But you will have, and soon. Rest your muscles, Dickie boy.
3: Oh, the life I've lived. Phyllis, Segura, Shannon's girl. You deprived me of that one.
4: If she ever comes that close again, I'll give her to you. To kill. Shannon, too, if you want him. Come in.
5: Pretty day to you, Senora. I have brought the club sandwich. You honored us with your order.
4: Put it over there, Pepe.
5: I see.
4: Now sit down. Oh, it's quite all right. Mr. Marlin here will protect you.
5: If I were not so modest myself, Senora, I could wish the mister were not here. See, I sit. Whatever the Senora wishes...
3: You're quite a lad with the girls, aren't you, Pepe?
5: I am only a beginner.
4: But so proficient, I hear. Oh, I've heard lots about you. From the elevator girls, the waitresses. From my sister.
5: Your sister, Senora?
4: Phyllis Calvert. She had the same room in the same hotel. Surely you remember. She remembered you.
5: I am grateful that such a girl remembered me.
4: You killed her, didn't you, Pepe?
5: Please, Senora, you just said something crazy. Did you not hear it?
4: You killed her. Phyllis made dates with you, a handsome boy like you, and for that you killed her.
5: You are crazy. They fill this hotel with crazy people. You are crazy.
4: Here's his address, Dickie boy. When Shannon knocks on your door, be nice. Give him a murderer.

0: Mr. Shannon, Miss Duval, I don't know how to thank you.
1: Take it easy, kid. Oh,
0: please, please come in. And now it's all over. You've got to understand about a man like me, someone I loved, murdered. An eye for an eye. You'll see, you'll know. Someone did to you what's happened to me.
2: We're not going to be able to help you unless we know what you're talking about.
1: We came here because you said you knew who murdered her.
0: He hit her. And he propped her against the wheel, headed her boat against the seawall.
1: All right, I'll buy all that. Now, who did it?
0: A bellhop. His name is Pepe.
2: If Phyllis was going to marry our friend here, what was she doing in a boat with a bellhop named Pepe?
1: That's a good womanly question. Answer it, Richard.
0: Well, Phyllis was... Well, people smiled at her. She liked people.
2: Men?
0: She was fond of people. She didn't know what she was doing. She needed me near her. You didn't know, Phyllis.
1: Okay, kid. Let's go down and interview a killer.

0: Happy little fish on end of my line. You wiggle a lot to me, see?
1: Your name, Pappy?
0: Oh, I did not see you approach, senor.
1: Is your name Pappy?
0: Yes, I am Pappy.
1: They told me at your rooming house you were down here on the beach. You come here often?
0: You went upset, I am.
1: Okay, Richard, come here.
0: What is it you want, senor? Why do you call?
1: You'll see. Is this the one, Richard?
2: That's him.
0: You will not...
1: Don't try to run, Pappy.
0: This woman, this Phyllis, a bad thing.
2: You were with her on the boat.
0: Take your hands away from me. Pappy does not permit. You see what Pappy does not permit?
1: Ah, for a downy-cheeked lad, Pappy, you sure flash a big knife.
0: She would bring things to me and meet me. See, I was with her. And why not? If Pappy...
2: Stare, Mr. Shannon. Because I killed a man. Because I avenged a death. And you'll never know what a pleasure it was.
1: And that's the way it was, Inspector. Pappy pulled a knife. That's why we came here, to tell you about it.
2: I don't care what you do with me. I want you to know that. Phyllis is dead now.
3: Nobody's going to do anything to you. It was self-defense.
4: There will be an inquiry. But with Mr. Shannon to give you a vouch, you will get off.
1: You can go then, Inspector?
4: See, if you will...
1: Yeah, keep... I'll give him a vouch. Let's get out of here, kid. Come on, sailor.
3: Feeling pretty rocky, Richard?
2: I want to tell both of you something. I offered you some money earlier. $1,000 to help me.
1: $2,000.
3: Slade, what's the matter with you? Since when does anybody have to pay for your help?
1: He said $2,000, didn't he?
2: I did. In a few hours, Mr. Shannon. My rooms.
1: I like a boy who pays his way, Richard. We'll be there.

0: Hi, Richard.
1: Hi, Shannon. Come for your dough? It's inside. Come get it.
0: Thanks.
1: I want you to meet somebody, Shannon.
0: What do you think I've been staring at?
2: People.
1: This is Eileen Calvert, sister of Phyllis, Slate Shannon.
3: How do you do?
0: How do you do?
2: People. Yoo-hoo.
0: Oh, sailor, this is, what's your name again, lady?
3: Eileen.
2: Likewise, I'm sure.
0: Where's the money?
3: 2,000, wasn't it?
0: No, I changed my mind. Better make it 5.
2: Slate's always doing that, Eileen. You say 2, he raises you to 5.
1: Now, come, Shannon. First it was for nothing, then for 2 G's, now it's 5.
0: All that money makes blind spots. I can forget how 3 people died.
3: You're trying to say something, Mr. Shannon.
0: How much insurance money did your sister leave you, Eileen? Oh, you're not going to tell me. Must have been a nifty bundle.
3: Nifty is not quite the word. Try gorgeous.
0: All right, I'll try it. Gorgeous. That still smells.
1: Trying for 10, Shannon?
2: Slate's trying to tell you that he thinks...
0: No help from the audience, sailor. You killed Phyllis for insurance money. It was supposed to look like an accident, a murder. But you loused it up and the cops called it suicide.
3: Yes, that's right. With my sister's background, it looked just like suicide. The insurance people wouldn't pay off on that.
1: You just made yourself 10 grand, Shannon.
0: 15.
2: You're going good, kid. Don't stop now.
0: Worth 15,000?
3: It's worth it. Give it to him, Richard.
1: Where is it?
3: Top desk drawer. Did you find it?
1: I found it. All right, Shannon, this gun says we bargain. Don't try anything. I said, don't try!
3: Slate, don't be a fool!
1: Now you shot her. You shot Sailor.
0: You didn't make it, did you, kid? Let go of that gun, Eileen.
3: No.
0: Drop it.
3: No.
0: I'll take it. Sailor.
2: Hmm? What?
0: Does it hurt?
2: What took you so long getting here?
0: I see. That doesn't look too bad. You'll be all right.
2: I tried to help.
0: Now, don't talk. Just don't talk. It'll be all right. I'll take you home.

0: The construction of the Cabana Fortress was commenced in 1763 and finished in 1774 at a cost of $14 million. Although considered impregnable at that time, at present it is only of historic value. Now, isn't that interesting and educational, Sailor?
1: Look, Slate, I'm sitting here on a deck chair on our boat. My arm's in a sling. I'm defenseless. And you give me history.
0: It's a tonic, Sailor. Takes your mind off your troubles.
1: You want to take me off my mind? I got a better way.
0: The doctor said I should keep you calm.
1: That quack. Come here, Slate. That's what I mean. That was restful.
0: Restful?
1: Yeah. The construction of the Cabana Fortress was commenced in 1763 and finished in 1774. See how easy it is to educate me?
0: If you weren't so helpless...
1: Isn't it wonderful? Just watch the sling, Slate.
2: And so our two stars, Humphrey Bogart and Lauren Bacall, have brought to a close our latest Bold Venture story. Special music was composed and conducted by David Rose. May we invite you to listen again next week at this time for another exciting adventure starring Humphrey Bogart and Lauren Bacall together in Bold Venture.

Mr. District Attorney, starring David Bryan. Mr. District Attorney, champion of the people, defender of truth, guardian of our fundamental rights to life, liberty, and the pursuit of happiness.

And it shall be my duty as district attorney not only to prosecute to the limit of the law all persons accused of crimes perpetrated within this county, but to defend with equal vigor the rights and privileges of all its citizens.

0: Star David Bryan as Paul Garrett, Mr. District Attorney.
1: A district attorney learns that in every man's mind there's a secret compartment. It can be the hiding place for guilt or for fear. And fear is a deadly enemy of justice. Take this case. It started at 1 o'clock in the morning in the shadows of a waterfront pier.
2: All right, start it up.
3: Where'd you get this heap from, Crow?
2: That's my business. Look, Slater, you just drive. Let me do the thinking.
3: You do the thinking, I do the dirty work. Is that it?
2: You want to keep working, Slater? You want a brass check of tomorrow's shape up?
3: All right.
2: If Rimlinger isn't straightened out, I'm going to be finished. And no stumble bum like him is going to finish Ernie Crow. All right, turn down River Street. You'll be leaving the pier in 2 minutes.
3: Suppose somebody sees us, Crow.
2: Who's going to see us? He's the only longshoreman I got working on that dock tonight. He'll be coming out alone. Get him in the middle of the street. It's nice and wide. He'll have nothing to duck behind. Better slow down a little.
3: All right.
2: Now be careful on this stretch.
3: Hey, this thing's sliding all over.
2: Why'd you think I told you to slow down? Oil truck turned over here last night. They put sand and gravel on it, but it's still slippery. Watch it now. Pier 37 just past the ferry shed.
3: There's people in that ferry shed, Crow.
2: They're not close enough to bother us. Watch the street.
3: Hey, there he is now.
2: Let him walk further into the street.
3: Now, gun it. Hey, stop, Crow.
2: To let you go by. Perfect. Cut into him. Keep going.
3: Think we got him?
2: We knocked him 100 feet, Slater.
3: But the front of the car's all smashed.
2: So what? I'll give the kid $100 to have it fixed. That's getting rid of Rimlinger pretty cheap. And the newspapers ain't going to try to pin this one on Ernie Crow. I can see the headlines now. Longshoreman killed in hit-and-run accident.

0: Keep in this office, Miss Miller?
1: He's waiting for you, Harrington. Go right in.
0: Hi, Chief.
2: How'd you make out?
0: Lab identified the hot rod we found at the Midtown Garage. It's the one, all right.
2: Any line on the owner?
0: Yeah. We picked him up. A newsboy, 16 years old. Name's Jimmy Leonard. I got him down the detention room now. You want to see him?
2: Yes. I'll be down in the detention room, Miss Miller.
1: Yes, sir.
2: What's the boy's background, Hank?
0: He lives with his father. Coldwater Walk up on the east side. No trouble with the police before. As a matter of fact...
2: What?
0: He peddles his papers near the 9th Precinct House, Chief. Every cop in the place swears by him. They don't think he'd do a thing like this.
2: It's his car, isn't it?
0: Yeah, yeah. He keeps it in a public garage near the paper. Says when he went in this morning, a fender and a headlight were smashed up. We picked him up when he took it to a body shop to have it fixed.
2: Four, please.
0: This Leonard kid's hot rod isn't the only one in town, Chief. Half the kids who peddle papers own cars just like it.
2: But not with a smashed fender.
0: Well, somebody might have backed into it in the garage. Kid says he didn't drive it last night. And I believe him.
2: Sure you're not being influenced by the opinions of the men in the 9th Precinct?
0: It takes somebody pretty cold-blooded to run a man down and then beat it without stopping to help. And this kid, he just isn't cold-blooded.
2: 16-year-olds can do a lot of foolish things when they're frightened. Oh, here we are.
0: All right, Mike, open up for Mr. Garrett.
2: Thanks, Mike. Jimmy Leonard?
3: Yes, sir.
2: My name is Garrett. I'm the district attorney, Jimmy.
0: He'll help you if he can, boy. Just be honest with him.
2: We'd like to know where you were last night.
3: I already told him. I was home.
0: Your father says you weren't.
3: Maybe he didn't hear me come in. He was sleeping. I guess I got up this morning before he was awake.
2: Mm-hmm. A man who was killed was struck down just after 1 a.m. Can you tell us where you were then?
3: No.
2: If you're hiding something to protect yourself, son, you're being very foolish. If you're trying to cover up for somebody else, you're being even more foolish.
3: I don't want to say no more, that's all. I just can't tell you, sir. Why don't you go away? Why don't you leave me alone?
0: Your father says you weren't home all night. Not since you left to sell papers yesterday afternoon.
2: Jimmy, did you ever lend your car to anybody? Is anyone else in the habit of using it? Anybody who might have a duplicate of the ignition key?
3: No. I was the only one who ever drove it. Only assembled the car a month ago.
2: You made it yourself?
3: Yeah, a bunch of us made them. We all chipped in and bought parts so we could get them, you know, wholesale.
2: Mm-hmm. Any of the other newsies keep their car in the same garage, right near the paper?
3: Yeah. Rembrandt, I don't know his real name. Guys call him Rembrandt because he goes to an art school at night. And Frankie Cutter. They're the only ones.
2: Is that all you can tell us?
3: Yeah.
2: It's no use, Harrington. Come on.
0: Lock him in, Mike.
2: Let's get down and get a car.
0: Where to?
2: I want to talk to the other newsies who keep their hot rods at the Midtown Garage.
0: Well, that kid they called Rembrandt was no help, Chief.
2: No, he wasn't. But I still want to see that other newsboy, Frankie Cutter. Did you find out where his stand is?
0: Yeah, 12th and Madison, but he won't be there.
2: Well, why not?
0: He works the corner nights. Somebody else has it the daytime. He lives over this way in Tenement Row, a couple of blocks from the Rimlinger place. I've got to see Rimlinger's wife sooner or later. Maybe I better go over there while you're talking to Cutter.
2: Oh, give me the address.
0: Hey, it's written down here. Ground floor flat. Should be the next street to the right. Working nights, he'll probably be sleeping.
2: You want to drop me at the corner? Sorry to wake you up, Frankie.
4: Those kids in the street wake everybody up anyhow. So Jimmy Leonard's in kind of a jam, huh?
2: A bad jam, Frankie. I understand you've got a car just like his.
4: Sure. Bunch of us got them. We all made them together.
2: You garage them in the same place, too.
4: Gotta keep them someplace. What a racket. $8 a month garage rent. I could leave it in the street and save the dough, but the cops keep slapping tickets on it.
2: These your keys on the dresser?
4: Yeah.
2: This your pair of dice, too?
4: Oh, yeah. I must have left them out without thinking. Shove them in the top drawer for me, will you? Thanks. My old lady spotted those. She'd scream like an eagle.
2: Frankie, did you happen to see Jimmy Leonard anyplace last night?
4: No. Why? You say I did?
2: No. And where was your car during the night? Last night while you were working, I mean. Was it in the garage?
4: Where else?
2: Is it there now?
4: Of course it's there now. Rembrandt's, too.
2: Well, thank you, Frankie. That's all I want to know for now.
4: You don't have to go through the kitchen. Other door leads right into the hallway. This is supposed to be a parlor. Some laugh, huh? A parlor in this rat trap.
2: Thanks.
4: Why don't you stick around for a few minutes? You being the DA got the old lady all excited. She went out to get some breakfast rolls. She'll fix some coffee or something.
2: I'm afraid not, Frankie. Well, thank your mother for me. Tell her some other time.
4: You're the boss. So long.
2: So long, Frankie. Oh, Harrington. Didn't think you'd be back so soon. How did Rimling's wife take it?
5: Hard. A couple of neighbors with her now. Yeah, she'll be all right, I guess, if she isn't left alone. Two cute kids. Oh, I'd like to stop by the precinct house.
2: Right.
5: The Rimlingers need some help from the police fund. He left no insurance, nothing. And he gets killed coming home from work last night. The first work he's had in 3 months.
2: 3 months? Longshoremen should be busier than that. Plenty of shipping.
5: Yeah, I know. But his wife said he'd had some kind of a beef with the hiring boss, something like that. Anyhow, he was laid off for quite a while, until yesterday. The local union had a meeting yesterday afternoon, and he was elected delegate. I guess that helped him to get working again.
2: Yes, I guess it did. For one night. Harrington, I want you to check the license plates on Jimmy Leonard's car. Compare them with registration. Make sure the motor number is right.
4: Why?
2: Rembrandt and Frankie Cutter have cars exactly like Jimmy's. One of them might have switched parking stalls and license plates. I want to make certain that Jimmy's car is Jimmy's car.
5: His key fit the damaged car, Chief. He drove it out to a repair shop. Fella can always tell his own car, even from others like it. You know that.
2: No, I don't, Harrington. As a matter of fact, at this point, I'm beginning to wonder whether we can tell a case of hit-and-run manslaughter from murder.

0: Mr. David Bryan, starring as Paul Garrett, Mr. District Attorney.
1: A longshoreman had been killed by a hit-and-run hot rod driver. The car had been located, but the 16-year-old owner would neither admit guilt nor speak in his own defense. While Harrington was continuing to check on the death car, I went to see the boy's father.
2: I told him 100 times. If I told him once, that car'd get him into trouble. Now, where is he? Behind bars. If I get my hands on him, I'll break his neck.
1: You're talking about your own son, Mr. Leonard. What kind of a father are you?
2: The kind of a father he should have listened to. I've been too easy with him. Just like his mother was. Blood'll tell. That's what she'd do, too. Kill a man and run. Never had the guts to face anything.
1: He's a 16-year-old boy, Mr. Leonard. He's alone, and he's frightened. He may go to the reformatory for 5 years. Doesn't that mean anything to you?
2: No! I never should have kept him. She wanted him. She couldn't get him. Not when I got finished with that divorce court.
1: You mean you divorced your wife and you got custody of the boy?
2: Yes. I was too smart for her.
1: You took him away from his mother?
2: I did everything for him. Tried to make something out of him.
1: How could anything like that happen in the name of justice?
2: What do you mean by that, Crack?
1: You never wanted that boy.
2: I took care of him. Made a home for him.
1: You took him so you could do just what you have done. You took him so you could punish him. So you could use him to revenge yourself on his mother. So you could ruin both their lives and separate them for your own satisfaction, to appease your petty vanity for whatever you think your wife did to you.
2: Get out of here. You're not going to talk to me like that in my own house, even if you are the district attorney. Go on, get out! And when you see that son of mine, tell him I hope they keep him in jail forever. Tell him I hope he rots there!
1: He'll never rot the way he might have rotted here. If your boy is guilty, I know who should really go on trial. A reformatory won't hurt him. Compared to the home you've given him, his life there will be a paradise.
2: Yeah?
3: Excuse me, but is Mr. Garrett here? I'm from
2: his
3: office.
2: He's just leaving.
1: Hello, Miss Miller.
3: There was no phone listed for here, so I came over.
1: We can talk outside. Mr. Leonard was right. I'm just leaving.
3: Well, does he blame you because the boy's in trouble?
1: No, he blames the world for whatever trouble he has inside himself. Well, why did you come after me?
3: Well, as I said, there was no phone listed for Leonard. Some of the policemen at the 9th Precinct were trying to help Jimmy.
1: Yes?
3: One of them found out where he was last night.
1: Where?
3: Well, it's kind of strange. They found out from another newsboy who has a stand near the Park District. Saw Jimmy going to the Savarin Plaza Hotel. They checked with the desk clerk. The boy was registered there.
1: Jimmy Leonard registered there? At the Savarin Plaza? That's one of the best hotels in town.
3: The desk clerk says he comes there one night every month, always on the 15th of the month.
1: Do you know why?
3: No.
1: Have you heard from Harrington?
3: Yes. Registration and serial number matched Jimmy's car, all right.
1: Well, where is Harrington now?
3: Well, he said to tell you he was going down to the docks, near where Rimlinger was killed.
1: Now, how did you get here?
3: By cab.
1: Good. Take another one going back. Make out an expense voucher.
3: Couldn't I ride back with you?
1: I'm going to stop at the docks and meet Harrington. Well, there's a couple of things I want you to do.
3: Yes, sir?
1: Get the cop that found out Jimmy was registered at the Savarin Plaza. Tell him to go back to the hotel and check the register for the past year. See if he can find one other particular name besides Jimmy's that appears on the register for the 15th of each month. Get the name, find out who it is and where they come from.
3: Yes, sir.
1: And then go into the civil court's records. About 10 years back, I want a transcript of a divorce case. Leonard versus Leonard. Have it all at my office by the time I get back.
3: Yes, sir.
1: See you later.
4: Buster.
2: You talking to me?
4: Who do you think I'm talking to? Docks ain't no place for sightseeing. Hoist and everything, you might get hurt. Why don't you just blow out of here?
2: You Ernie Crow, the hiring boss?
4: Yeah. Say, you must be the guy that's been nosing around here asking the longshoremen questions.
2: Yeah, that's right.
4: You shouldn't do that. Those guys got work to do.
2: So have I.
4: Oh, DA's office, huh? Working on that hit-run case, huh? The guy that got killed, Fred Rimlinger?
2: Yeah, that's right.
4: Well, none of my boys know nothing about that. Poor Fred. I just sent some flowers. Bad thing, the poor guy getting killed like that, leaving a family. I'd bleed for him.
2: Bleed what? Ice water?
4: You're a pretty fresh guy, ain't you?
5: I've been talking to your men, the few that ain't afraid to talk.
4: Troublemakers? What'd they tell you?
5: And you make them kick back 20% of their pay every time you hand them a brass work check at the shape-up. And they don't like it.
4: You think you can get one of them to say that in court?
5: Rimlinger didn't like it either. He'd have said so in court. That's why the men elected him delegate. And you gave him a brass check for the first time in 3 months. You gave him the only night job on the dock. And he got killed on the way home.
4: By a hot rod driven by a crazy kid. You blaming me for that?
6: Something wrong there, Ernie?
4: Yes, Slater. Come here.
6: Aye.
4: This Flatfoot's been going around the dock stirring up the men, keeping them from working, making cracks about why Rimlinger got killed.
5: Who's this? One of your muscle boys?
4: He's a guard for troublemakers. Now, why don't you hit the road?
7: I think this has gone far enough, gentlemen.
5: Chief, where did you come from?
1: I've been behind those bales for the past 2 minutes, listening to your very enlightening conversation. You gentlemen have any plans for Mr. Harrington?
4: No. No, of course not, Mr. Garrett, but you ought to tell him to be careful about believing what he hears from troublemakers. He shouldn't repeat it. A guy like you has to stand for re-election every once in a while. I know you wouldn't want a taxpayer like me making complaints. I got a lot of connections.
1: I think I'll be able to get by when election day comes without you or your connections. Come on, Hank. Where'd you leave your car?
5: Right over here, under the shed. Where's yours?
1: A couple of blocks down. You can take me to it.
5: Yeah, sure. Which way?
1: Turn right when we reach the street. Now past the ferry slip.
5: That hiring boss, Kroll, I think he knows something about the Rimlinger killing.
1: Yes, well, we can't prove it. If only Jimmy Leonard would talk, or if he'd been able to find a car switch.
5: There was no switch. It was his car. He was the only one who could have been driving it. He took...
1: Look out, Harrington!
5: That screwball almost skidded right into us.
1: Yeah, it wasn't his fault. It's this road.
5: Yeah.
1: Slippery.
5: Oil truck turned over here day before yesterday. They tried to cover it. Hey, you hear that sand and gravel kicking up under the fenders?
1: Yeah, I hear it. Never mind my car, Harrington. Turn south to the Midtown garage.
5: What's up?
1: That car that killed Rimlinger must have come through that oil slick and gravel.
5: Yeah?
1: Then the death car will be bound to have some oily sand and gravel stuck under all four fenders. I want to see Rembrandt's car and Frankie Cutter's. Hurry. Anything under that one?
5: Nope. Normal road tires. No sand or oil.
1: Have a look at Cutter's.
5: Well, this one's okay, too. Hey, wait a minute. Let me get this flashlight focused.
1: Well?
5: That's funny. Hey, give me a hand out, will you, Chief?
1: Sure. What did you find?
5: Well, right front fender is clean underneath. But the left front and the two rear fenders are covered with oil and sand.
1: That's what I was looking for. Cutter's car is the one that killed Rimlinger.
5: But Jimmy Lennon's car has the smashed fender and headlight.
1: Because the right front fender and the headlight from this car were taken off and switched for the fender and headlight on Jimmy's. That's why the underside of this fender is clean and the other three aren't. There a phone here?
5: Yeah. I saw the garage man using one in that little office over there.

0: Attorney's office.
1: Mr. Garrett, Miss Miller.
0: Oh, Mr. Garrett, Jimmy Leonard's mother's here waiting for you.
1: What?
0: Yes, sir. She just came in on the train from upstate. She heard about his arrest on the radio. Her name's Mrs. Goodrich now. She's remarried.
1: I see.
0: But there's something else. Her name has been on the Savarin Plaza Hotel register the 15th of every month, the same as Jimmy Leonard's. She says he's been meeting her there, so his father wouldn't know.
1: I thought it was something like that. Tell her to wait. Harrington and I are going down to pick up Frankie Cutter. Meanwhile, call Homicide and tell them I want a plainclothes squad to meet me at the River Street ferry shed in about a half hour. Tell them to wait. Let's get Cutter.
2: Where are you taking me? I didn't kill the guy, I tell you. Hey, what are we doing down here by the docks? There ain't no police station on River Street.
1: You know what we're doing here, Frankie. You want to tell us who was using your car? Or shall we tell you?
2: You know, don't you?
3: It was Ernie Kroll, wasn't it?
1: Better answer, Frankie.
2: Yeah. He came by the stand. Wanted to know could he borrow the car. To a guy like him, you don't say no. So I give him the keys.
1: What time?
2: Midnight. I was just going to eat. Then he brings the heat back about 2 a.m. Tells me he had an accident. Give me a C-note to have it fixed and keep my trap shut. I thought I'd keep it all, so I glommed onto the fenders and light from Jimmy's car.
3: You want me to drive right on to the dock, Chief?
1: Yes.
3: A lot of guys walking up.
1: Longshoremen finishing their shift. Climb into the back, Frankie. Get on the floor and stay there.
2: Don't worry, mister. I don't want no trouble.
1: Stop here. There's Kroll by the hiring shed.
3: Yeah, and that muscle boy Slater, paying off and taking their kickback. Too money happy to see us.
1: And they'll see us in a minute. Morgan, fan your squad out along the dock. Nobody gets off this pier. I'll try to take them in peacefully, Harrington. I don't want any of the workmen to get hurt.
3: I'm with you.
1: All right, Crow. Business is over for the day.
4: But what are you guys doing back here?
3: You're under arrest for the murder of Fred Rimlinger.
4: Slater, come here.
5: What are you guys trying to pull?
1: We're not trying to pull anything. We have a confession from a newsboy whose car you used, Crow.
4: A confession? I didn't drive the car. I just borrowed it.
1: Who did drive it?
3: Don't move for a gun, Slater.
4: Stay back, copper. Way back.
3: We got six men on this pier. If you get by me, tell Slater to drop that gun.
4: Drop it, Slater. Do it before they kill us.
6: All right.
4: Yeah, we're coming.
1: All right, you men. The law can handle them. They'll get all they deserve. And from now on, you men will get all you deserve. A full day's pay with no kickbacks. Let's go, Harrington.

0: Now, here is the star of Mr. District Attorney, David Bryan, with a word about the program you have just heard.
1: Jimmy Leonard's father tried to regain custody of the boy, but the court reversed its original decision when the true facts were presented. Meanwhile, hiring boss Ernie Kroll and his strong-armed man, Bud Slater, were sentenced to life imprisonment for the murder of Fred Rimlinger. Frankie Cutter is awarded the juvenile court until he reaches the age of 21. And now this is David Bryan inviting you to join us when we present our next case based on the facts of crime from the file of Mr. District Attorney.
0: Mr. District Attorney was originated by Phillips H. Lord.

0: We'll be right back with more crime classics right after these messages.
1: Real talent is defined by what people can do, not where they learn to do it. 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

In the animal world, there is the hunter and the hunted. Hound and fox, hawk and sparrow, cat and mouse. We in the topmost species have also joined

0: Yes, I am a party member. I've been a party member all my life. From the time I was 3 and was taken to the square to have my first glimpse of the Kremlin, I have been lectured, trained, indoctrinated with the gospel, the true faith, as our leaders like to think of it. When they were done with me, they were sure they had a finished product, an automaton who would click his heels and do their bidding, think their thoughts, believe in their fantastic theories. And then I was awarded the highest honor, the ultimate proof of their confidence in me. I was trained as an agent of the secret police. The mold was cast, and to them it was a firm one. They taught me their methods, showed me their tricks, and then dispatched me to weed out the dissidents, spy on those who dared think for themselves, liquidate the undesirables. How were they to know that one day I, too, would become one of the undesirables? It was Professor Kolchak who first noticed the change in me. Professor Kolchak, the beloved schoolteacher, one of the few men who still believed in freedom of mind and soul. If I had said what I said to anyone else in my Budapest apartment that rainy summer evening, this diary would have been blotted out at its inception. This diary which I write in English, hoping that someday, somehow, it will fall into British or American hands.
1: It is nice here in your flat, Andrei. So quiet and peaceful.
0: You are welcome to stay as long as you like, Professor.
1: I have only come for a short visit. Andrei, I have been troubled about you.
0: About me? But why?
1: Something is happening to you. Something I cannot fathom.
0: Perhaps I'm getting tired of being an executioner. Perhaps I'm sick of being a bloodhound, a ferret who has the power of life and death over malcontents.
1: We are living in difficult times, Andrei.
0: And in a difficult country.
1: Andrei.
0: They taught me all their tricks, their incredibly clever tricks. I've been given the degree of master of espionage and self-preservation when in the camp of the enemy. And I am getting tired of it.
1: Quiet, my boy, quiet. Men have said less for a bullet behind the neck.
0: Professor, as you know, I have been sent into the Western camp many times.
1: Yes, as an agent.
0: I have seen how they live in the West. I have read their books and newspapers and spoken with the people.
1: And you have become disillusioned with the party?
0: Let us say that I have begun to ask myself questions. Questions for which I find no answers.
1: And when you find the answers, what will you do? Desert for the West?
0: No, of course not. I've been indoctrinated too well and for too long. The West would never trust me, for one thing. But what am I saying? I have no intention of leaving, Professor. The jackals never join the lions. When one is a jackal, one remains a jackal.
1: Then this is merely idle talk?
0: Oh, no more.
1: You disappoint me, Andrei.
0: Do I?
1: For a moment I thought, well, no matter. I still think of you almost as my son, in spite of how differently we have always felt about the regime.
0: Yeah. Your talk is dangerous too, my old friend.
1: Will you turn me in for treacherous leanings?
0: Turn you in? I would sooner leap from the window and end it, as so many have done before me.
1: Not you, Andrei.
0: Don't worry. I am much too much of a realist. Besides, I am not an easy mark, remember. If at any time I choose to leave, I leave.
1: But they will follow.
0: You forget, old friend, that I am one of them, schooled in all their subtler methods. Professor, if I should leave and they should try to liquidate me, they would have to catch me first. And the cat would not be chasing the mouse in my case, Professor. I, too, am a cat.
1: You are expecting a call?
0: No. It's on my private wire. Excuse me. Yes?
2: Andrei Provish?
0: Speaking.
2: Comrade Potkin here.
0: Good evening, comrade.
2: Are you alone?
0: Yes.
2: Busy?
0: No.
2: Good. Come and see me at once.
0: Tonight, comrade?
2: I will wait for you in my office. That is an order, comrade.
0: Very well. 20 minutes.
2: Yeah.
0: I'll be there.
1: Who was it, Andrei?
0: Potkin.
1: What does he want?
0: He wishes to see me. It must be urgent.
1: Have you spoken to anyone? The way you just spoke to me, Andrei?
0: No, Professor. No one. But something is up, and I don't like the looks of it. Will you remain here?
1: No, I will return to my own apartment.
0: And then I'll see you there.
1: Andre, my boy, be careful.
0: There is no need to warn me, old friend. I have been a dues-paying member of the firm for many years. I will be very careful, I assure you. They will never get Andrei Provish to follow the others through the window. Potkin was my immediate superior. A man with the mind of a hyena, the appetite of a horse, and the face of a pig. His office was a gigantic room furnished in the most lavish bourgeois manner. It always reminded me of something I read once in the West. They wrote that we in the party are all equals. Only some are more equal than others. Comrade Potkin?
3: Comrade Provish, come in, please. Cigarette?
0: No, thank you. No? American cigarettes, comrade?
3: Naturally. Unfortunately, the best tobacco is produced by the bourgeois democracies, along with the tastiest food and the most attractive women. I get very tired of our athletic females, comrade, with their powerful muscles and inflexible minds. A bit of fluff would be welcome from time to time.
0: That sounds suspiciously like dissatisfaction, comrade.
3: Don't be ridiculous. I was merely being facetious.
0: Of course. Now, why have you called me here, Comrade Potkin?
3: I have a new assignment for you, Andrei.
0: Oh, in the West?
3: By your tone, one would think you enjoy working in the democracies. A true party member should find it a nauseating sacrifice.
0: I do, I assure you.
3: Then you should appreciate this assignment, comrade. It can be handled right here in Budapest.
0: What is it?
3: A simple matter of getting rid of a dissident intellectual.
0: Who?
3: Professor Kolchek.
0: Professor Kolchek?
3: You know him?
0: Oh, why, yes, everyone has heard of the professor.
3: Everyone has heard too much of the professor, Provish. That is why we want him out of the way. He was always a middle-class intellectual, a soft-shelled pedagogue with dangerous ideas. Up to now, we have tolerated him, for he has sentimental friends. He has those friends no longer, however. And he must go. But what, comrade?
0: I was just thinking of his age.
3: What has his age got to do with it? He is an enemy of the state, is he not? He is a proponent of dangerous anti-revolutionary ideas.
0: Because he believes in freedom of expression?
3: What did you say?
0: I said because he believes in freedom of expression, naturally this is most dangerous.
3: Andrei, as an old friend and comrade, I must warn you. Your behavior of late has been less than exemplary.
0: Has it?
3: There is talk about you. Small talk, it is true. But disturbing talk, nevertheless.
0: You forget, Comrade Potkin, that I have friends in Moscow, and that I learned party discipline while you were swabbing streets in Kiev. Be careful who you accuse and how you accuse. One of my assignments may be marked with your name.
3: You dare talk to your superior like that?
0: There are no superiors in the cause, comrade, or have you forgotten?
3: You have your assignment, Provish.
0: I have.
3: Carry it out. Bring me proof of Kolchek's death within 24 hours. You understand?
0: I'll bring you his head, comrade, on a silver platter for lunch tomorrow. So it had come to that. They wanted me to rid them of Kolchek. Kolchek, my most trusted friend. And for what? What had he done? I was sure now that the time had come. I had to break and break fast, or I would be next. The situation was intolerable, and I was getting out. But first, I had to warn Professor Kolchek. Those were my orders, Professor. You must leave the country at once.
1: And you?
0: I will go with you.
1: But where? How can we escape? They are too smart for us, Andrei. We are doomed.
0: Smart, yes. But I, too, am smart. And in their own way, Professor. I know every move they will make before they make it. I played the hound too long myself. I will match them trick for trick, maneuver for maneuver. We'll see what happens when spy hunts for spy.
1: Shall we head for Berlin and try to get across the American side?
0: No, that would be suicide, Professor. It is just what they would look for. Every train, every plane, every road between here and Berlin will be covered. No, that is the pattern they expect us to take. But we will do the unexpected.
1: The unexpected?
0: Yes. We will cross the Iron Curtain from the east.
1: The east?
0: Through Russia itself. They will never dream of us taking a course like that. From Russia, we will go south through Stalingrad and onto Turkey. If that is not feasible, we'll travel through Siberia and China to Hong Kong. I will forge the necessary documents. I've done it many times. Professor, how much money do you have?
1: Not too much, Andre.
0: I have some British pounds and American dollars. We can get a premium for them on the black market, but we need more. Perhaps Sonia will have some.
1: Sonia Pavlovich? Your sweetheart?
0: Yes, I will see her immediately.
1: And tell her everything?
0: Professor, she loves me. Even the Kremlin magicians have found no way to transform love into deception. No, pack your things and meet me at the railway station, Professor. In exactly 1 hour, we leave Budapest. They've given me a day to get rid of you. That means a 24-hour lead, old friend, before they begin the chase. And remember, from now on, our lives depend on every move we make. Sonia could be trusted. I was sure of it. No matter how she felt about my escape, there was still a debt of gratitude and sentiment which she owed me, and which I now hope to collect.
4: Andre, my darling, I am so glad you've come tonight. I have missed you so, my darling.
0: Sonia.
4: Life is so difficult. Really, Andre, it appalls me. I have read something today in the papers which has depressed me. What are we coming to? What is happening to people, Andre?
0: Sonia, there is something I want to tell you.
4: Later, Andre. Later. First, you must kiss me. Oh, Andre. My Andre.
0: Sonia, what is it that's disturbed you so? What have you read today?
4: You know about Droshkin?
0: The Central Committee member?
4: He was executed last night.
0: For what?
4: Dissemination of false democratic propaganda. Isn't that horrible, my Andre?
0: You mean horrible that he was killed?
4: Of course not. Horrible that he should have spread lies about our leader. Death was too good for him. If I had my way...
0: But Sonia, he only uttered an opinion in regard to the war in Asia. He merely suggested that, well, perhaps we had made a few mistakes about the democracy.
4: Mistakes? We never make mistakes. If I were in Moscow, I would go to his execution myself. Happily.
0: Suppose it was I who had disagreed with the party line, Sonia. How would you feel then?
4: I would attend your execution too, Andre. You are getting morbid. Let us forget about Droshkin. Only the worms are interested in him now.
0: Yes, of course.
4: What was it you wanted to tell me before? You seem to have something on your mind.
0: It was nothing, Sonia. Nothing at all. Forget it. Sonia, too. They had polluted her mind completely. They had changed her from a woman to a robot. A walking echo as far as the leaders were concerned. I could see that I would get no help from that direction. 5 minutes later, I made some excuse and left her house, promising to return in the morning. I went home by a roundabout route, then entered my apartment through the rear. It was very lucky I had taken that precaution, for as I crossed the kitchen, I heard a voice in my sitting room, a familiar voice, talking to someone on the telephone.
3: This is Comrade Potkin. Yes, I'm in his apartment. He should return very shortly. I will take care of it. Yes, naturally, he must not be allowed to leave. He will be found in the morning, comrade, another accidental victim who has fallen through the window. If you like, you can start to prepare his obituary now.
0: It could only have been Sonia who informed them. Somehow she must have suspected me. I turned quickly and left the apartment without a sound, then hurried over to Professor Kolchak's. It was now or never for both of us.
1: He was there? In your apartment, Andre?
0: Yes.
1: Then we are lost.
0: No, not yet, Professor.
1: But what can we do? How can we leave the city? At least before we had 24 hours.
0: Pack some things in a small bundle, an extra pair of woolen hose and some linen. We must leave here at once.
1: For where?
0: The airport.
1: But that is the first place they will cover.
0: We are not going to the commercial airport, Professor. We are going to the military transport field just south of the city.
1: The military
0: Don't argue, Professor. We have no time. Hurry, please. We drove to the airport by way of the side roads, and I abandoned my car. Then we waited in the shrubbery as three heavy transports took off and turned east. What I was looking for was a small plane that carried no more than a crew of two. And our luck held out as I spotted one fueling up on the southwest runway. The pilot was a woman. She was standing beside the plane, signing her cargo receipt as I walked over to her with the professor a few feet behind me.
5: Good evening, comrade.
4: Good evening.
5: Where is this cargo going?
4: And who wants to know?
5: Andrei Provish, secret police. My identification, comrade.
4: Oh, I am sorry. My cargo goes to Bucharest, comrade.
5: You know what it contains?
4: No.
5: Good. You make room inside for my assistant and myself.
4: You are coming with me?
5: Yes.
4: May I see your orders?
5: My identification will suffice, comrade. Part of this cargo is extremely valuable. Headquarters has assigned me to escort it to its destination.
4: What am I carrying?
5: It will be better for you to remain ignorant of its contents. Now, how many in your crew?
4: Just my co-pilot. He is in the cabin now.
5: Have him remain there. Comrade Kolchak and I will ride in the cockpit with you. Kolchak!
1: Yes, Andrei.
5: We are ready to leave. Step inside.
4: Your name is Provish, comrade?
5: Yes.
4: Mine is Brom. Bertha Brom.
5: German,
4: I was until I saw the light. Now I'm a citizen of the great, all-powerful...
5: Yes, yes, of course. But we have no time for speeches now, Fräulein Brom. Are you ready to take off?
4: As soon as you enter the plane.
5: After you, Fräulein.
0: My card impressed her, and I could see she was intimidated by any mention of the secret police. But how long she would continue to be fooled was exactly as long as we could look forward to our chance for freedom. You handle the controls like an expert, Fräulein Brand.
4: I have been a pilot for 10 years, comrade.
5: In Germany?
4: Yeah.
5: Hitler's Germany.
4: What difference does that make?
5: I, too, am a flyer, Fräulein.
4: Yes.
5: That was part of my training. Perhaps I can relieve you and take over the controls when you are tired.
4: I am sorry, but that is strictly forbidden, even for an agent.
5: Yes, naturally. What course are you taking?
4: South-southeast.
5: Oh, of course, to Bucharest. Uh-huh. How soon shall we arrive?
4: Oh, 2 hours, perhaps.
5: Good. Then we can relax. Kolchak, do you have a cigarette?
1: Yes.
5: Thank you. Fräulein, your co-pilot must be lonesome back there with the cargo.
4: No, he is used to it.
5: Is he armed?
4: Why do you ask?
5: The shipment is too important to take chances with. If your co-pilot was an enemy agent...
4: Hans? Oh, don't be ridiculous. He is a numbskull who obeys orders without questions.
5: He's a perfect recruit for the Central Committee,
4: Was that sarcasm, comrade? It is a message from Budapest. Would you hand me those earphones on the back of your seat?
5: Here you are. Something is wrong, Fräulein?
4: The reception is not good. Wait, I have them now.
0: I watched her face as she listened and saw her expression change from puzzlement to startled surprise. Then she looked at me, and I knew what the message was without a doubt.
5: You'll excuse me, comrade, while I pull this wire.
4: No! Take your hands off me!
5: I'll also accept that revolver next to your seat. There we are. Now, behave yourself, Fräulein, and follow my orders.
4: You have tricked me! They want you in Budapest.
5: They don't always get what they want, Fräulein.
1: I will go back to the cabin and make certain the co-pilot is taken care of, Andrei.
5: No, Professor. I'll handle it. Change your course, Fräulein.
4: No!
5: Fräulein, let me warn you. I may be an outcast now, but at one time I was in the secret police. I have murdered for the state many times, and it will be a small matter to murder now for my own safety. Change your course, woman!
4: In which direction?
5: West.
1: West, Andrei?
5: Yes. I had not counted on the luck of capturing a plane intact, Kolchak. It will not be necessary to escape the hard way now. In 1 hour, we can be in the American zone in Austria, free men. Well, Fräulein?
4: I have changed course, as you directed.
5: Kolchak.
1: Yes, Andrei.
5: Lock the door behind me. The co-pilot can stay with the cargo until we land. There is nothing he can do back there.
1: All right, Andrei.
4: You will never get away with this, you...
5: Horror from within is always a good phrase, Fräulein. Or, deviationist, perhaps. If you run out of epithets, you can always borrow from the manual approved by the Central Committee and the little father.
1: Andrei!
5: Oh, it's a fighter plane, a MiG. They're shooting at us.
4: You see? You are caught! You will die now as you deserve.
5: Does it occur to you that you will join us, Fräulein?
4: No! No, they mustn't!
5: There is a parachute underneath your seat, Kolchak. Strap it on.
1: Yes, I'm
5: and you, that. Fräulein, will take off your own parachute and give it to me.
4: But what will I use?
5: Wings, if you can grow them soon enough.
4: You would expose a woman to certain death.
5: In the super state, comrade, there is no gallantry, or haven't you heard? Off with the chute. Kolchak, the port motor has been hit. It's in flames. Jump! Jump, Kolchak! Open the door! Please excuse our hasty departure, Fräulein, and thank you for the ride!

0: I plunged out of the cockpit and pulled the cord. For an awful second, nothing happened. And then suddenly the chute burst open and I was floating down in pitch darkness with the noise of the plane above me receding in the night. I landed in an empty field, removed my chute and buried it in the ground. I had no idea where Kolchak was, and it would have been impossible to find him in any case in the dead of night. So I trudged across the field to a road that ribboned away on my right. A heavy truck was parked on one side, and I saw the driver's legs protruding from underneath the chassis. He was evidently making some repairs, so as quietly as I could, I climbed into the rear and settled down behind some potato sacks. A few minutes later, I heard the motor cough and we started to move. This was the last thing I remember before I fell asleep, exhausted. I have no idea how long I slept, but when I awoke, it was daylight. I peered out through the canvas covers and saw that we were inside a large city. A moment later, I knew it was Vienna. But I was still in the eastern zone, and I realized it would take all the artfulness at my command to cross over to the west. It was exactly 5 days later, just before I was ready to make my final move, that a miracle happened. I was sitting in an outdoor cafe, a beer in my hand, when I heard a familiar voice just behind me.
1: Andrei!
0: Kolchak! Oh, Kolchak, old friend!
1: Oh, imagine I thought I would never see you again.
0: Sit down and keep your voice low. There are always agents about. Now, how did you get here?
1: Sheer luck. And you?
0: More of the same.
1: Where are you staying?
0: Hotel Münchner. I am using the name of Prakov. And you?
1: I am in a rooming house on Feldstrasse.
0: Yeah. I have forged papers and I am crossing the line tonight. Perhaps I can get some for you as well.
1: No, you have done enough for me, my friend.
0: No, not quite. Freedom is not far from here. But in order to reach it, there is still a ways to go. Now, do as I say, Kolchak. Meet me at my hotel this evening at 7. Meanwhile, I shall get hold of your papers.
1: You mean, you really think you can get us across the line to the west?
0: I am still a cat, Kolchak, and only 8 of my lives have been lost so far. I am one man they cannot force to use the window. No, but now we must separate. It is too dangerous here. Remember, 7 o'clock at the Hotel Münchner. I'll be waiting for you. I spent the rest of the day getting papers for Kolchak and arrived at my hotel a little before our rendezvous time. As I approached the door to my room, I suddenly had a premonition of trouble. I tried the room next to mine and it was empty. I entered and crossed to the door which connected with my own room. Cautiously, I opened it and peered through the crack. Comrade Potkin was standing near the window with his back to me, one hand on a revolver in his pocket, waiting. Don't move, Potkin.
2: Brumish.
0: Keep your hands up. All right, just hold still. Now, I'll relieve you of your gun, comrade, if you don't mind.
3: You are a very clever man, Andrei.
0: Thank you for the compliment.
3: But it will do you no good.
0: No?
3: You're finished now. You cannot escape.
0: A familiar refrain, Potkin. But let me remind you that up to now I have done quite well.
3: You fool. You think I am alone? There are others who will hunt you down.
0: Yes, I know many others, but they can be eliminated, Potkin, as you will be now.
3: You would shoot me in cold blood?
0: Why not? Wasn't I taught to execute with finesse?
3: But that is inhuman, Provish.
0: You talk about inhumanity? How much blood have you spilled, Potkin? How many have pleaded with you for their lives to your amusement?
3: Look, release me and I will pay you well. I have money, much money. I have gold in Switzerland.
0: As a precaution, comrade, if the regime should collapse.
3: Take it all, Andrei, but don't kill me. Don't kill me.
0: I am nearing the end of this diary now. Potkin is lying on the floor beside this desk, looking for all the world like a dead fish out of water. My papers are in order, and I am ready to make the final dash across the line. All I'm waiting for is Kolchak, my old friend who... he's here. He's coming in the door. But... he has a gun in his hand. A gun, and he's pointing it at me. Professor!
1: Remain where you are, Andrei.
0: You are one of them, too.
1: You are clever about everything, Andrei. but me.
0: Ah, now I see it. Now I see it clearly. I wondered why all my moves were checkmated. You were informing them about me all along. Potkin in my apartment in Budapest. The fighter plane. Potkin here. That's all you're doing, Kolchak.
1: You were being tested, Andrei, at first, when they assigned you to wipe me out. If you had made the attempt, I was prepared to stop you and testify to your loyalty.
0: Loyalty? What do you know about loyalty? You and all the rest of the filth you call your comrades. You would knife your own brothers and twist their handles in the wounds if they gave the order.
1: You have little time to waste in preachments, Andrei.
0: For years you believed as they did while pretending to be the last of the free-thinking intellectuals, the secret lovers of democracy, the men who would fight for freedom with the last drop of blood. But underneath it all, you were one of the inner circle with the morals of a snake.
1: You have your choice, Andrei. The window or a bullet in the head. You always boasted that you would never end by way of the window. Well, which do you prefer right now?
0: The window will be good enough, Kolchak.
1: Then move.
0: With pleasure. But not by myself, Kolchak. I'll take the window, yes, but we'll go together, comrade.

In the animal world, there is the hunter and the hunted. Hound and fox, hawk and sparrow, cat and mouse. We in the topmost species have also joined the hunt. But who is to judge precisely which of us are hounds or foxes as we enter the chase?

0: The Chase was created and written for the National Broadcasting Company by Lawrence Klee. In tonight's cast, Norman Rose was heard as Andre. Others in the cast were June Foray, Edgar Staley, and Stefan Schnabel. The Chase was engineered by Lee Kramer, your announcer, Fred Collins. The Chase was directed and transcribed by Walter McGraw. Next week, a toupee transforms a bald-headed man into a fugitive from death in The Chase.
1: Starting the 18th, enjoy The Best of Groucho on NBC.

0: Yeah, danger is my assignment. I get sent to a lot of places I can't even pronounce. They all spell the same thing, though, trouble. But when I walk into the commissioner's office, I don't realize that this assignment's going to have me trying to trap a killer with a new kind of a weapon, a nursery rhyme. Morning, Commissioner. You sent for me?
1: Steve, are you fond of Swedish cooking?
0: Yeah, sure.
1: So's a man named Fred Gainsley. He's with a project we're participating in to evaluate Scandinavian defense potential with headquarters in Stockholm. Several times a week, Gainsley has a lunch tray sent up to his office from a nearby cafe.
0: So?
1: Someone in the project is apparently using that tray as a means of getting secret information to the outside.
0: Gainsley?
1: No. He's the one who told us about it. Quite by accident, yesterday afternoon, he discovered a message in code tucked under a napkin. Discovered it just before the tray was to be picked up.
0: And the waiter who came to pick up the tray?
1: He didn't show up and hasn't been seen since. Someone in the project must have tipped him off that the message had been intercepted. Steve, get over to Stockholm. Check with Gainsley. Find out who's peddling this secret information and put a stop to it. Well, that's it. You've got your assignment. Good luck.

0: The National Broadcasting Company is presenting Dangerous Assignment, starring Brian Donlevy in the role of Steve Mitchell, colorful, two-fisted government agent. At all those places of the world where danger and intrigue walk hand in hand, there you will find Steve Mitchell on another Dangerous Assignment. Here's a word about some of NBC's great Sunday programs. We're justifiably proud of such stellar productions as Theater Guild on the Air, The Phil Harris Alice Faye Show, and Dragnet in our Sunday schedule. Theater Guild brings you top stars of Broadway and Hollywood in the best available dramatic works. 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And you'll find that Phil Harris and Alice Faye team together to present one of radio's best comedy shows on Sunday night. The same night that Dragnet presents true stories of your police force in action. 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
1: Sure, I've got my assignment. Fly over to Stockholm and find out who's copying top secret government information from a project we're participating in. It's early Wednesday evening when my plane lands, and I hustle over to the building where the project is quartered. Several lights are burning in the east wing, and it looks like some of the office staff is putting in overtime. Inside, I flash my credentials and then follow a young clerk down the corridor.
2: Mr. Gainsley should be in his office, sir. At least he was there a few minutes ago.
1: Good.
2: Here we are. Mr. Gainsley, you have a... Mr. Gainsley?
1: Doesn't seem to be around.
2: Well, he was sitting over there at the typewriter when I looked in a couple of minutes ago.
1: The French windows over there, they're open.
2: Oh, sure, they lead out to the back garden. And Mr. Gainsley probably stepped out for a breather. Hey, what?
1: That came from the garden. Come on. Gainsley? Gainsley, you out here?
3: It's pretty dark.
1: Yeah.
2: See anything?
1: No. Hard to... with all this shrubbery. Where does this path lead to?
2: Back gate.
1: Let's try it. Gainsley?
2: There it is, up ahead. Should be locked, though.
1: Yeah, it is. Does this wall go all the way around the garden?
2: That's right.
1: Okay, you take this side and I'll...
2: What is it?
1: Gainsley?
2: Yes. Is he...
1: Yeah.
2: Look, his coat's been ripped open.
1: Yeah, inside pocket torn. No wallet here. Here. Anywhere else. That back gate the only way out of this garden?
2: Yes, unless you climbed over the wall.
1: 10 feet high at least. No, I think our killer sneaked around us and ducked back into Gainsley's office. Come on.
4: Johnny, is that you?
2: Yes, Miss Borland.
4: Is something wrong?
2: This is Mr. Mitchell. Miss Borland is Mr. Gainsley's secretary.
4: How do you do, Mr. Mitchell? I thought I heard a shot.
1: You did, Miss Borland. I'm afraid someone's just shot your boss.
4: Mr. Gainsley? Shot? Where is he? I must...
1: Hold it. Won't do any good.
4: You mean he's... Oh, horrible.
1: Anyone come through here the last minute or so?
4: No, no one. Why?
2: There are other offices facing the patio, the garden, Mr. Mitchell. That's Mr. Halverson's, Mr. Walker's.
1: Okay, we'll check him in a minute. Something else I want to look at first. Come on, let's go back inside. You've been gone out of the office long, Miss Borland?
4: 10 minutes or so. Mr. Gainsley sent me down to the file room.
1: I see. And when you looked in, Johnny, he was alone?
2: Right, he was packing away at the typewriter.
4: Mr. Gainsley was at my typewriter?
2: Yeah. Look, there's a piece of paper still in it.
1: That's what I'm interested in. Let's see what...
4: What is it, Mr. Mitchell?
1: Oh, brother. Here's what Mr. Gainsley typed out. One sentence.
2: What did he write?
1: It reads, Mary had a little lamb.

0: page nice and neat, nothing else, so Mary had a little lamp, and it looks like I'm going to have a little headache trying to figure this one out. Seconds later, the other employees come pouring into the office, all of them generating a lot of excitement. I finally get them to clear out and return to their desks. I'm left alone with Miss Borland.
1: I don't understand it, Mr. Mitchell. Why would anyone want to kill Fred? Mr. Gainsley.
0: Well, there happens to be a very good reason. We'll skip it, though, for now. You mind answering a few questions?
1: No, of course not.
0: I'm particularly interested in the lunch tray delivered to this office yesterday.
1: The lunch tray? Well, what can I tell you about... Oh, wait a minute, Mr. Mitchell. Does all this have anything to do with the piece of paper Mr. Gainsley found on that tray yesterday?
0: You know about that?
1: Of course. I was with him when he found it. He seemed puzzled. I asked him about it, and he said it was nothing. Folded the paper and put it in his wallet.
0: His wallet? Tell me, where is this tray picked up, Miss Borland?
1: There's a table outside in the hall. I usually place the tray there when Mr. Gainsley has finished lunch.
0: What time did you place it there yesterday, do you remember?
1: A few minutes after one, I'd say.
0: And what time is it usually picked up?
1: Half an hour or so later.
0: How did Gainsley happen to find the piece of paper?
1: Well, he'd been working during his lunch, and sometime after I'd taken the tray into the hall, he missed his fountain pen.
0: Thought he might have left it on the tray, huh?
1: Yes, the two of us went out to look.
0: Is the tray usually picked up by the same waiter?
1: Yes. His name's Carl. He works at a cafe down the street. That's all I know.
0: What does he look like?
1: Oh, short. Very short. Heavy set. He wears rather thick glasses.
0: Okay, Miss Borland, I guess that'll be all for now.

0: Oh, Mr. Mitchell, come in.
1: You, Dave Walker?
0: Right, and this is Gil Halverson.
1: How are you, Halverson?
2: Still a bit shaken, I'm afraid, Mr. Mitchell. Gainsley was a good friend of ours.
1: You two have the other two officers in this wing. Both of you heard the shot?
0: I did. I was here in my office at the time. First, I thought it was a car backfiring. Then I heard people running down the hall, so I went out to investigate.
1: Your front windows were open?
0: No, locked. I was getting ready to go on home. Why?
1: It's possible a killer slipped out of the garden by way of one of these offices.
2: That could have been mine. My windows were open, I'm afraid.
1: And where were you?
2: Downstairs, the file room. That's why I didn't hear the shot.
1: File room, huh? You see Miss Borland there?
2: No, I didn't. Look, what's this all about, anyway? Why would anyone want to kill Gainsley?
0: Yeah, and what's this business about Mary's little lamb?
1: How do you know about that, Walker?
0: Well, Johnny, the clerk told us. What's it mean?
1: I wouldn't know.
2: It was meant for you, wasn't it?
1: Was it?
2: Well, look, you're a government agent. You come here looking for Gainsley. He gets himself murdered, but before that, he leaves a message in his typewriter.
0: And you don't know what it means?
1: I don't. Yet. Maybe you have some ideas.
2: Well, maybe.
1: All right, Halverson, let's have it.
2: Well, Walk and I were talking about it before you came in. It has to be a message of some kind, but what? So we finally arrived at something. Well, sure, it might sound crazy, but I...
1: Come on, what is it?
2: Well, look, there's a cafe here in town called the Golden Fleece.
1: So what's that got to do with... Oh, yeah.
2: Yeah, Mary had a little lamb. Its fleece was white as snow.
0: Oh, I don't know, Halverson. It sounds pretty far-fetched.
2: Well, sure it does, but still is
1: that... the cafe where Gainsley got his tray?
2: No. Well, the fleece is run by an American named Daniels. It's on the other side of town. Well, as I say, it sounds a little wild, but
1: so does everything else about the deal. Thanks for the lead. I'll follow it up. I go back to Gainsley's office. The police are there now. I huddle with Inspector Yorson. Then I grab a cab and head out across town. 20 minutes later, I pull up at a small cafe and bar known as the Golden Fleece. Sure, it's a wild lead, 1,000-to-1 shot, but at this stage of the game, I can't pass up anything. No matter how silly it sounds, there's a chance I might run into something or someone, maybe a waiter named Carl.
3: I'm sorry, Pilgrim. I don't think I can help you. As you see, I don't employ waiters, just dolls. Yes, sir, give me a good waitress anytime.
1: You wouldn't have one named Mary by any chance.
3: Mary? Thought you were looking for a guy named Carl.
1: Look, do you have a waitress named Mary?
3: Nope. Ilga, Hilda, and Sam.
1: Sam?
3: Samantha. We call her Sam for short. Yeah, that's her over there, racking up the meatballs.
1: Yeah. Look, maybe you have a regular customer named Carl.
3: Well, could be. This is Sweden. Carl isn't a very unusual name. As a matter of fact, there's a regular customer of mine over there at the bar. His name's Carl.
1: Huh? Where?
3: End of the bar. See the little guy standing at the far end?
1: Yeah, short and fat. He fits the bill.
3: Yeah, well, wait till he moves out of the way. The tall, skinny character sitting back of him, that's Carl.
1: Oh. All right, Daniel. Just make believe like I didn't come in.
3: Sorry, Pilgrim. I wasn't able to help you.
1: You haven't, but thanks just the same. I go back outside, wait a few minutes in front of the Golden Fleece for Inspector Yorson's squad car to show, and when it doesn't, I start walking along the street toward the corner, but I don't make it. Halfway up the block, someone steps out of a doorway behind me. A cord drops around my throat, tugs back hard. My head hits the side of the building. I go out like a light.

0: 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And Brian Donlevy as Steve Mitchell.
1: Mitchell?
2: Yeah.
1: Mitchell?
2: Huh? Oh, Inspector Yorson.
1: What happened?
2: I guess somebody didn't like the way I breathed and tried to put a stop to it.
1: The cord around your neck?
2: Yeah. You must have gotten it off just in time.
1: Perhaps whoever it was saw my car approaching and had to run. Did you get a look at him?
2: No, he came up behind me.
1: What did you find out inside the cafe?
2: The Golden Fleece? Not much.
1: This attempt on your life seems to indicate that the cafe is somehow involved, however.
2: Looks that way. Could be this waiter I'm looking for. Carl spotted me nosing around and tried to put me out of his way.
1: If so, he's probably some distance from here by now.
2: Yeah. Well, let's go back to the project headquarters and go to work on that nursery rhyme again. We might as well use Gainsley's office.
1: All right.
3: Mitchell?
2: Oh, Halverson. You boys work pretty late.
3: Yeah. Yeah, they've been piling it on lately. I'm just knocking off now.
2: Walker worked this late, too?
3: No. I guess he cleaned up his desk earlier than usual tonight.
1: He has left the building?
3: Yeah. Matter of fact, he left shortly after you did.
2: Oh?
3: Any luck at the Golden Fleece?
2: Yeah. All bad. But at least it looks like a solid lead. See you in the morning.
3: Oh, sure.
1: So Walker left here shortly after you did. That's very interesting.
2: Yeah. Well, here we are.
1: Do you still have the piece of paper?
2: Right here.
1: Mary had a little lamb. Do you suppose that Mr. Gainsley intended this as some sort of message for you, Mitchell?
2: I doubt it, Inspector. He had no way of knowing I'd be arriving just then. The way it looks to me... He was sitting here at the typewriter, probably heard a sound outside, went to investigate.
1: And was killed? Oh, quite possibly. But then, what does it mean, this fragment of a nursery rhyme?
2: Answer that one and we'll be halfway home. You know, it's possible Gainsley was working on that message he intercepted on his lunch tray.
1: Yes, the message might have been in code. Mary had a little lamb could be part of it.
2: Seems to tie in with the Golden Fleece Cafe, all right. Yeah, it could be, but...
1: But what?
2: I don't know. There's something wrong, something that doesn't quite add up. If Gainsley was trying to decipher the message, why do it on a typewriter?
1: Good point.
2: Well, let's see. Gainsley was sitting here at the typewriter. He heard... Hey, keys jammed.
1: He heard a noise outside.
2: Now, wait a minute.
1: What is it?
2: I just had an idea. Maybe we've been on the wrong track with Mary and her little lamb.
1: What do you mean?
2: Just a second. I want to put a piece of paper in. There. Now. M-A-R-Y-H-A-B...
1: You are typing the same phrase.
2: Oh, yeah. Okay. Now, let's take a look.
1: I see nothing unusual.
2: Maybe that's the point. Gainsley could have typed that line to check the typewriter. He might have been looking for some imperfection, a letter out of line or something like that.
1: Yes. Quite possibly he wanted to compare it with the message he had intercepted.
2: Sure. This was the logical typewriter for him to start with. It belongs to his secretary, Miss Borland.
1: But there are no irregularities on this machine.
2: So he drew a blank here, but how about the others in the building?
3: Yes.
2: Let's see. He could have been looking for something to do with the letter A. There are four of them in the sentence. Now, if we can find a typewriter like that, we may have our killer. We split up. Inspector Yorson takes one wing of the building. I take the other. I work my way from room to room, checking the typewriters. I draw a blank until I get to Walker's office. M-A-R-A-A-E-A-L. Yeah. Letter A. Raised slightly all four times. This could be the one.
4: Oh, Mr. Mitchell.
2: Hello, Miss Borland.
4: I heard someone moving around in Mr. Walker's office and couldn't imagine who it could be.
2: You're here pretty late tonight, aren't you?
4: I forgot something in my desk and came back to get it. Mr. Mitchell, were you in my office earlier?
2: Yeah.
4: I found the same sentence from the nursery rhyme typed out on my desk. You were testing my typewriter the same as Mr. Gainsley was doing.
2: You figured it out too, huh? Okay, so I was, but I'm not interested in your typewriter anymore, Miss Borland. This is the one.
4: Mr. Walker's?
2: Yeah. The A is raised slightly.
4: But Mr. Walker couldn't have typed the message Mr. Gainsley intercepted.
2: Why not?
4: He was out of town for a week.
2: Walker was?
4: Yes, on business. He got back only yesterday.
2: Oh, great. Anybody could have used his typewriter then.
4: Yes, I suppose so.
2: Wait a minute.
4: Hmm?
2: This basket of correspondence on Walker's desk.
4: Oh. That's probably correspondence he hasn't signed yet. What's wrong with it?
2: Nothing. That's the point. The A's in these letters aren't raised.
4: Mr. Mitchell, that means somebody switched typewriters and put this one here in Mr. Walker's office.
2: It sure does. Any way of checking on these machines to find out which office they were originally assigned to?
4: Yes, all typewriters are listed by serial numbers. The list is in the stockroom.
2: Let's take a look.
4: You think the answer is here, Mr. Mitchell?
2: Could be. There's a copy in this file room of every confidential report sent out of this project, isn't there?
4: Of course. Whoever switched the typewriters and stole the list couldn't possibly have removed all the reports typed on that machine.
2: That's the point. You take one of those other file folders and start... Well, never mind the other folder.
4: You found it?
2: Sure did. Take a look at this report, dated 3 weeks ago.
4: The letter A is raised slightly all through it.
2: Yeah. See this signature at the bottom?
4: Steve!
2: Oh, hello, Halverson.
3: When I saw you heading down here to the basement, I figured you were getting too warm, Mitchell.
2: You're the boy who was smuggling information out on Gainsley's lunch tray. You spotted him checking Karen's typewriter and figured he was on the right track. That's why you killed him, huh?
3: Yeah, that's right.
2: Then you dreamed up that wild goose chase about the Golden Fleece Cafe.
3: I had to keep you thinking the nursery rhyme was some sort of code.
2: So, what happens now? You shoot both of us?
3: Oh, hardly. The security guard's in the building. So is your friend Inspector Yorson. You shot at two, it'd bring them running. No, no. I got a much better idea. Step back into the vault, both of you.
4: The vault?
3: You heard me. Okay, it's good enough.
2: Gonna lock us in, huh?
3: You catch on pretty quick. Look, there's no doorknob on the inside. The vault is soundproof. Also, there's no ventilation. So go ahead, yell if you want to. You use up the oxygen faster.
4: Steve.
3: You catch on quick, too, Karen. So long, kids.
5: Mr. Halverson?
3: What? Oh. Inspector Yorson.
5: I'm looking for Mr. Mitchell.
3: Mitchell?
5: Have you seen him?
3: Oh, why, yes. Yes, about 10 minutes ago, he hurried out of the building.
5: Oh?
3: Yeah, he seemed very excited. He said something about going back to the Golden Fleece Cafe.
5: Well, that's very interesting, Mr. Halverson.
3: It is?
5: Yes. If he went to the Golden Fleece, who is the man who just stepped around the corner behind you?
6: Hello, chump. Don't try it.
2: Just hold still while I get that gun of yours.
5: Halverson is our man?
2: He sure is, Inspector.
3: How'd you get out of there, Mitchell?
2: An old trick, Halverson. I was holding a folded sheet of paper in my hand. Remember the report made out on your typewriter? When you closed the door, I slid the paper between the door and the jamb over the latch. That kept the door from locking.
3: That sheet of paper?
2: Yeah, that sheet of paper. Sort of wrapped you up, didn't it?

0: Tomorrow's star, Brian Donlevy, will return in just a moment. 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Walter O'Keefe presents comedy on Double or Nothing. And then Warren Hull is your host on the program with a heart, Strike It Rich, while Bob and Ray entertain for 15 minutes of mirth and madness. 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
0: And that will be Steve Mitchell's dangerous assignment next week. Included in tonight's cast were Ken Peters, Kay Stewart, Tony Barrett, Dan Riss, and Herb Bygren. This is John Storm speaking.

Dangerous Assignment, starring Brian Donlevy as Steve Mitchell, with Herb Butterfield as the commissioner, is written by Bob Reif and Adrian Jandot, and is directed by Bill Karn. Be with us again next week at this time, when Brian Donlevy, starring in the role of Steve Mitchell, will embark on another transcribed Dangerous Assignment.

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5: Suspense, which is heard on Thursday nights at this hour, is taking its customary summer holiday. 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

0: Ladies and gentlemen, a $5,000 reward will be offered each week on the program immediately following this announcement.
1: You out there, you who think you've committed the perfect crime, the perfect murder, that there are no clues, no witnesses, that your identity is unknown. 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
2: Somebody knows.
1: Yes, you, wherever you may be, no matter where you're hiding. Somewhere, sometime, someone listening to this program is going to bring you to justice. Yes.
2: Somebody.

0: The Columbia Broadcasting System presents Somebody Knows, a program conceived in the public interest, dedicated to aiding the forces of law and order in the solution of this nation's unsolved crimes.
1: Ladies and gentlemen, we're going to recreate for you tonight all the known facts in an actual unsolved murder. Somewhere, someone among you has had contact with the killer or killers. Someone whose identity need never be known has seen evidence or possesses information that can lead to the solution of this crime.
0: In the public interest, the Columbia Broadcasting System offers $5,000 reward for evidence or information leading to the arrest and conviction of the killer in this unsolved murder.
1: We ask you then to please listen carefully, for you may be the one to win this reward.
2: Somebody knows.
1: It may be you. And now we open the files on one of this nation's unsolved murders. It's homicide file number 235-1950 for the Philadelphia, Pennsylvania Police Department. The unsolved murder of Joseph P. Bohannock. It's 2 hours and 20 minutes past midnight, Monday morning, April 10th, 1950. Red car number 13 of the Philadelphia, Pennsylvania Police Department cruises slowly along in the almost deserted vicinity of Broad and Carpenter Streets in South Philadelphia. As the red car approaches the intersection of Broad and Carpenter, Patrolman Harry Bunting and Sergeant George Chester look toward the Atlantic Refining Company filling station on the northwest corner. It's well lighted, and the night manager is plainly visible within the office. He waves a cheerful hand in greeting.
3: No trouble there tonight, Harry.
4: Doesn't

0: Looking like it.
1: Oh, what's the time?
0: 2:20.
1: Well, we'll be around again in an hour.
0: Yeah.
2: Number 11 car.
0: And that's not us.
2: Disturbance in Broughton, Fitzwater.
3: Car 11, Broughton, Fitzwater. Got it.
4: It is now 2 hours and 30 minutes past midnight, Monday morning, April 10th, 1950. And within the office of the Atlantic Refining Company filling station on the northwest corner of Broad and Carpenter Streets in Philadelphia, Pennsylvania...

0: It is now 2 hours and 35 minutes past midnight. Monday morning, April 10th, 1950. A 1949 Ford sedan drives south on Broad Street, approaching Carpenter. John A. Pellegrino of Chalfont, Pennsylvania, is at the wheel. He approaches the filling station at the corner, slows, and pulls in, stopping beside the pumps.
1: Hey, where is that guy anyway? Probably asleep in the office. Hey, is anyone... Good Lord.
0: John Pellegrino runs out of the filling station office and into the street. A yellow cab is driving north on Broad Street.
1: Hey, cab, stop! Hold it! Hold it, will you?
2: What's the matter, mister?
1: The police. I gotta get the police.
2: Police? What's up?
1: The filling station, the attendant. Looks like he's hurt pretty bad. We gotta get the police.
2: Okay, mister. See what you can do around here. But I'll probably find a cop before you will.
0: John Banks, the driver of the yellow cab, speeds northward on Broad Street. Near the intersection of Fitzwater Street, he sees police car number 11 in charge of patrolmen Stecker and Donnell.
2: Hey, red car! Something wrong at the filling station at Broad and Carpenter. Guy's been hurt. Better get there fast.
3: Okay, thanks.
0: Red car 11 proceeds immediately to the filling station and pulls up in the driveway. One of the patrolmen is out of the car and hurrying to the office almost before it comes to a halt. He pushes aside the half-open door, enters the office, and stops. A man lies motionless on the floor beside a show window, in a pool of blood, his head toward the door. A bullet wound is plainly visible in one temple. The policeman bends down, feels for a pulse. Then...
4: Get the emergency car, Donald. He's been shot.
5: This is car 11. Send an emergency car to Broad and Carpenter. Hospital case, shooting. Car 11, send an emergency car to Broad and Carpenter.
0: In a matter of minutes, the police ambulance is off the scene. The wounded man removed and sped to the graduate hospital. There he's examined immediately by Dr. Sylvester. The doctor's report, recorded at 3 a.m.,
6: dead on arrival. Removed to the morgue.
0: At approximately the same time that Dr. Sylvester is examining the body, a telephone rings in an office of the detective division on the first floor of Philadelphia's historic City Hall.
7: Homicide, Riccardi.
8: Complaint room, Riccardi. There's been a shooting at a gas station Broad and Carpenter Streets.
7: Right. Brenner's there. Come on, we've got work to do.
0: Detective Sergeant Samuel Riccardi and Detective Eugene Brenneser of the Homicide Division proceed at once to the scene of the shooting, and the police investigation of the crime begins. Several officials of the Atlantic Refining Company also arrive at the filling station, and among them is Mr. Philip T. Hopley, supervisor of the company. Following information is given to Acting Detective Lieutenant Charles Brown of the 1st Division, at the 15th Street and Snyder Avenue headquarters.
4: His name was Bohannock, Lieutenant. Joseph P. Bohannock. He'd been with us, the Atlantic Refining Company, since October 1945. This past year, as night manager of the Broad and Carpenter Street Station.
9: Mm-hmm. What else do you know about him, Mr. Hopley?
4: Let's see. He was 38, married. Wife's name is Mary. 2 children, girl 14, boy 7. What's happened at that station tonight, Lieutenant?
9: Well, right now, we'd have to guess. Our files show that Bohannock was the complainant in an attempted robbery and holdup at that station on December 2nd in 49. And there was a successful attempt at robbery just 11 days ago.
4: Yeah, yes, I know.
9: Well, this might have been another robbery attempt. And if Bohannock tried to put up a fight and was...
4: Our men are all warned not to resist if any such attempts are made, Lieutenant. We most certainly don't want them to get hurt.
9: Naturally not, Mr. Hopley, but I thought...
4: Of course, Joe did feel pretty grim about the last holdup, but I don't think he'd have done anything. Thought too much of his wife and kids. He'd been trying to get off night work because of them.
9: Oh.
4: He asked for transfer, for day job upstate. Promised to give him one, too. Matter of fact, there's a vacancy going to open up in another week or two.
0: Meanwhile, Detective Sergeant Samuel Riccardi completes his investigation at the filling station. then proceeds to number one detective division to learn what information has been uncovered there.
3: Joseph P. Bohannock, 2816 East Castor Avenue.
9: He was the complainant in an attempted holdup at the same spot last December 2nd, Sam.
3: Yeah, I see. The two brothers apprehended as suspects released on bail December 13th.
9: We sent out a pickup on them, just in case.
3: Yeah. Well, I'll check back with you later, Lieutenant.
9: What about your preliminary report, Sam?
3: It'll hold for a couple of hours.
9: Oh? Something more important to do?
3: Somebody's got to tell the widow, don't they?
0: A short while later, a police car pulls up before the neat, well-kept house at 2816 East Castor Avenue. Several men get out and walk reluctantly to the front door. They hesitate there a moment, uneasily, and then one of them stabs at the doorbell with a rough, angry gesture.
10: Yes? What is it?
3: We'd like to see Mrs. Mary Bohannock, please.
10: I'm Mrs. Bohannock. Who are you?
3: I'm Detective Sergeant Riccardi, Mrs. Bohannock, Homicide Division. I'd like
10: Detective?
3: To...
10: Detective? The police? What do you want with... Joe, something's happened. What is it? What's happened? Tell me, what's happened?
3: There was some trouble at the filling station, Mrs. Bohannock. Your husband was shot. I'm
10: Joe,
3: afraid that...
10: Joe, shot? Oh, no. No, he couldn't have been. Where is he? I must get to him. Where is he? You said Homicide Division. Then my Joe is...
3: I'm sorry, Mrs. Bohannock.
10: Joe was such a good man. Why did anyone want to kill my Joe? Joe was such a good man. Why did anyone want to kill my Joe? Why did anyone want to kill my Joe?
11: Why? In just a moment, we'll continue with homicide file number 235-1950 of the Philadelphia, Pennsylvania Police Department. The unsolved murder of Joseph P. Bohannock.
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0: Now, ladies and gentlemen, we'll continue with the rest of the factual information concerning the unsolved murder of Joseph P. Bohannock.
11: Remember, $5,000 reward will be paid for information leading to the arrest and conviction of his killer. And the name and identity of the person supplying that information need never be known.

0: During the day of Monday, April 10th, 1950, all the information then known by the Philadelphia, Pennsylvania Police Department is correlated and reported upon. Ballistics has this to say.
1: Fatal bullets were .32 caliber automatic. They were fired from foreign, Belgian, smokeless cartridge cases. The automatic used had right-hand rifling.
0: Coroner's Detective John Fenton made this report.
2: An examination of the body of the deceased disclosed one bullet wound in the vicinity of the right temple, one bullet wound just to the left of the spine at the shoulder blade, one at the shoulder joint, and one below the armpit to the rear. One eye was badly bruised.
0: At the filling station, the remains of a sandwich, piece of cake, and some milk are on the desk. A short folding ladder is overturned and a man's cap is found beneath it. $25.72 in bills and change is scattered around. On the basis of this information, Sergeant Riccardi reconstructs the crime at number one detectives for Acting Lieutenant Brown.
3: The way I see it, Lieutenant, around 2:20 a.m., Bohannock was counting his receipts and entering records in ledger.
4: Yep.
3: He was eating lunch at the same time. He waved to Chester and Bunting in red car 13, went back to his work.
4: Mm-hmm.
3: Then his killer, killers, came into the station, put up a fight for a while. That's when the ladder turned over and one of the killers lost his cap.
4: Yeah.
3: And tried to break away. Mm-hmm. That's when they gave him one through the back. As he fell, they fired two more into his back, then gave him a fourth bullet into the right temple and tore out of the place without picking up the money Bohannock had been counting.
4: Well, it could be that way, Sam. But if it is, it doesn't look like any ordinary holdup.
3: Well, that's what we figured. Brennesser's over at the morgue now, checking with Fenton, Bohannock's relatives. Maybe he'll come up with something.
4: Okay, Sam. Keep in touch.
0: Meanwhile, other detectives are conducting a search for possible witnesses to the killing. An intensive interrogation is made of truck drivers and employees of the Frankfurt Grocery Company at the southwest corner of Broad and Carpenter Streets, directly across from the filling station. Typical of the results is a statement of Vincent Bulgarino, receiver in the produce department.
5: Yeah, sure. I was working at the time in the locker room. That's it there. Facing north right at the gas station. But I didn't hear any shots. Didn't see anybody either. But I was busy working. Oh, I saw the red car drive up all right. That's all. I was busy working.
0: By the afternoon of Monday, April 10th, 1950, two theories regarding the killing of Joseph P. Bohannock are advanced by the police. The first, as expressed by Acting Lieutenant Brown...
4: There aren't many gas stations open after midnight in that section of South Philadelphia. Bohannock's was the only one in a radius of many blocks. Made a natural target for a stick-up gang as witnessed the attempts on December 2nd, March 31st. It's quite possible he was shot while resisting a third attempt, either by the same gunman on a return visit or by others.
0: The second theory is advanced at City Morgue, 13th and Wood Streets. Homicide Detective Eugene Brennesser is accompanying Joseph Bohannock's widow and three brothers-in-law, Norman Franks, Charles Fuller, and Frank A. Mask. An official identification of the deceased is to be made.
6: All right, let's look at him.
7: No. No, I can't. I can't. Oh, Joe. Oh.
8: I'd better look after Mary.
6: Well, Mr. Spuler? Mr. Mask?
9: It's him, all right.
6: Yeah, that's Joe, Detective Brennesser. Oh, thanks for your trouble. Okay, put him away.
9: Any ideas what happened to Joe?
6: We have a theory that it might have been a grudge killing.
8: A grudge killing?
9: Yeah, but who'd have a grudge against Joe?
6: We thought maybe one of you could tell us.
10: He didn't drink or play around. He was a quiet guy who liked to stay home with Mary and the kids.
6: Hmm. Any money troubles?
9: Money troubles? No. He made good pay, 67 a week in bonus. He owned his own home. You're barking up the wrong tree with that grudge idea of yours.
0: On April 15th, 1950, Detective Sergeant Riccardi and Detectives Brennesser and McCann went to Reading, Pennsylvania.
6: Bohannock had friends and acquaintances in Reading. Maybe we can learn from them if he was killed for revenge, a grudge, or some other reason.
0: The detectives talked to Corporal Toy of the Pennsylvania State Troopers, who had known Bohannock when he lived there.
3: Nope, no leads there.
0: They talked to Bohannock's sisters.
6: No leads there.
0: They talked to friends, acquaintances, people who worked with him there in the Berkshire Mills.
3: No leads there.
0: Meanwhile, Detectives Robert McGarvey and Francis Kelly, quietly working on another angle of the case. There is one clue that they're convinced will eventually crack the murder of Joseph Bohannock. The clue found under the ladder that was overturned during Bohannock's struggle with his killers. A man's faded green cap. The crime laboratory makes a thorough examination of the cap. Their report gives the police the first hint of a possible description of the killer.
1: Our studies indicate that the cap was worn by a young white male who should have medium brown, straight hair.
0: The cap is distinctive, unique in materials and workmanship. Philadelphia clothiers believe that it was of New York make. Detective Robert McGarvey leaves immediately for that city. Upon his return, he reports,
4: I made the rounds of every cap manufacturer in New York City. Not one of them recognized the cap as his own make or the make of anybody else known to the trade.
0: Detectives McGarvey and Kelly then begin making the rounds of Philadelphia cap manufacturers. At the end of 2 full weeks spent in visiting hundreds of places, they've come upon no leads. Their conclusion?
4: The shop that made that cap was probably small and possibly out of business now.
11: But if the manufacturer can be learned, we might trace that cap to the retailer who sold it, the man he sold it to, and the man who wore it early on the morning of April 10th.
0: Then, on April 25th, 1950, what seems to be the first big break in the case occurs. At 5 o'clock that morning, motorcycle policemen Thomas Brooks and Harry Sladek are in the vicinity of Ridge Avenue and Oxford when a car roars past them. Policemen recognize the car as one reported stolen and take out after the speeding automobile. After a chase of several minutes, they succeed in curbing the car and then approach it with drawn guns.
12: You, come out here.
0: Five youths are inside. They put up no resistance to the arresting officers and are taken to 2nd Detective Division headquarters at 12th and Pine for interrogation.
13: Okay, you've decided to talk. Now let's get it straight for the
0: In the second floor interrogation room at number two detectives, Detective Lieutenant William Greenhall conducts the questioning. The five youths confess to a series of window smashing burglaries, latest of which is the looting of the Crawford clothes store at 6th and South Streets earlier that very day. Then Lieutenant Greenhall makes a stab in the dark.
13: What about filling stations, boys?
14: Filling stations?
13: Yes, like the one at Broad and Carpenter Streets, for instance.
14: Okay, we'll give you that too. Sure, we tried to knock it over. Only we knocked over Bohannock instead.
13: Be sure to get this down. All right, boys, start talking.
14: Sure. We'd spotted the joint a couple of nights before. It looked like a pushover. But we wasn't taking no chances. So we gave it the once over a couple of nights running before we...
0: As the civilian stenographer takes down the proceedings, a full confession is given by three of the five youths. They tell how they planned the holdup attempt carefully. They knew of the hourly police car checkups. They waited outside the station at 2 a.m. until Bunting and Chester in red car number 13 came by, waved, and pulled away. Then, while one of them remained outside, the two others entered the filling station office.
14: Okay, this is a stick-up.
0: Bohannock jumped for the gun and a fight began. Then, when he tried to break away from them...

0: Then, several hours after the confession, Captain James A. Kelly, head of the homicide squad, makes a statement to the press.
1: As most of you know, we've obtained confessions to the murder of Joseph B. Bohanek. Those confessions have been repudiated. They were based solely on the reading of newspaper accounts of the crime and not on fact. A typical attempt to get cheap publicity. Now, there's no actual evidence to connect these three men with the killing. The killer of Joseph P. Bohanek is still unknown.
0: Unknown? No. The killer of Joseph P. Bohanek is not unknown. Somewhere, wherever this man is hiding, someone of you has seen him today, has spoken to him, knows where the gun is that he fired that night 3 months ago in a filling station at Broad and Carpenter Streets in Philadelphia. No, the killer who took the life of Joseph P. Bohanek is not a person who is unknown.
2: Somebody knows.
0: Now listen carefully, please. Listen, all of you, wherever you may be. We're going to give you a recapitulation of all the pertinent facts in the unsolved murder of Joseph P. Bohanek. Better make note of them.
3: And remember, by following the instructions we shall give you in a moment, you may be the one to earn a $5,000 reward.
0: Now, here are the actual facts in the case. Joseph P. Bohanek, 38 years of age, night manager of a filling station at Broad and Carpenter Streets in Philadelphia, Pennsylvania, was shot to death while working at his job.
3: The date, Monday, April 10th, 1950. The time, approximately 2:30 in the morning.
0: Only a tentative description of the suspected killer has been determined.
3: A young white male who should have medium brown straight hair.
0: The murder weapon is a .32 caliber automatic with right-hand rifling. The bullets were fired from smokeless cartridge cases made in Belgium.
3: The only other clue is a man's cap found at the scene of the crime.
0: The police department in Philadelphia feels certain that this cap can lead to the killer. They're vitally interested in learning the name of the manufacturer, the identity of anyone known to have worn a cap of its description. Now, here's that description. Listen carefully, please.
3: The size of the cap is 6 7/8. When new, it was a Kelly green cotton twill, but when found, was badly faded from the weather.
0: The headpiece is sewn together from 6 sections instead of the usual 3. The taping used to sew the sections is unusual. 50% cotton and 50% wool, black and white tweed. It has an adjustable eye shield that can be folded up against the cloth visor or pulled down for protection against glare.
3: The cap was made on 2 types of sewing machines. One was a Singer, single needle number 24-7. The other, used to sew the taping, was a Singer, double needle number 24-36.
0: And remember, this cap is the most important single clue, possibly the vital clue in the solution of this case. Ladies and gentlemen, if any of you possesses information, please don't send us guesses or hunches, but authentic information that may have bearing on the unsolved murder of Joseph P. Bohanek. Follow these instructions so that your name and identity need never be made known unless you wish. Now listen carefully.
3: Write your information on a plain sheet of paper. Do not sign your name. Instead, sign it with 6 numbers, any arrangement of any 6 numbers. Then tear off a blank corner of that paper with a ragged edge. Write the same 6 numbers on that corner and keep it. Mail the rest of the paper with the information to Somebody Knows, Hollywood, California. You need tell no one what you have done.
0: Mail your letter to Somebody Knows, Hollywood, California. And if the information you've supplied leads to the arrest and conviction of the killer of Joseph P. Bohanek, we'll announce your signature number on this program. Then, if you don't want your name to be known, go to your lawyer, doctor, or priest, minister, or rabbi. Have him present the torn corner of the paper to any CBS station. In this way, you do not need to appear in person.
3: If the torn corner matches the original paper containing the information, the $5,000 reward will be yours.
0: Remember, you, whoever you are, you whose name need never be known, may win a reward of $5,000.
3: Next week at the same time, we'll present another true case history of unsolved murder. It's homicide file number 49-104 from the records of the state's attorney's office in Cook County, Illinois. The unsolved murder of Frank J. Christensen.
0: You out there, you who have murdered in cold blood and think you've gotten away with it, listen. You cannot escape. There is no perfect crime. Remember, you are not unknown.
2: Somebody knows.

0: Tonight's case was written by Sidney Marshall from information in the files of the Philadelphia, Pennsylvania Police Department. Research was by Maurice Zim. Music was composed and played by Milton Charles. Somebody Knows is a James L. Safier production in association with CBS by arrangement with the Chicago Sun-Times and is based on a copyright owned by W.L. Finstad. It was narrated and directed by Jack Johnstone. In order to be eligible for the reward, letters containing actual, authentic information leading to the arrest and conviction of the killer or killers of Joseph P. Bohanek must be addressed to Somebody Knows, Hollywood, California, and must be postmarked not later than midnight, August 9th, 1950. Arrest of the guilty person or persons must occur within 90 days of that date, and conviction must be within 1 year of tonight's broadcast. If more than one person gives the information leading to conviction, our judges will divide the $5,000 reward among them in proportion to the importance the judges attach to the facts supplied. And in this, the decision of our judges will be final. Until next Thursday at the same time, this is Frank Goss saying good night. And remember,
1: Somebody Knows.
2: Most cameramen are content to take pictures and let it go at that, but not Casey. When he snaps a picture, he also sees to it that the law snaps the handcuffs on the man he's photographing. Because Casey is the famous CBS crime photographer, who is both cameraman and detective, Casey will be dealing with the Lorelei killer in just a moment over most of these same CBS stations. So stay tuned. This is CBS, where you hear Arthur Godfrey every day, the Columbia.

0: Now we present Herbert Marshall as The Man Called X, the Saturday night feature on NBC's five-show festival of comedy, music, mystery, and drama, brought to you by RCA Victor, world leader in radio, first in recorded music, first in television. And by the makers of Anacin for fast relief from pain of headache, neuritis, neuralgia. Herbert Marshall as The Man Called X. Wherever there is mystery, intrigue, romance, in all the strange and dangerous places of the world, there you will find The Man Called X. Here's a word from RCA Victor. Big as life and just as natural. That's the picture you get on RCA Victor's new 19-inch television sets. What a picture that 19-incher is. It's clear, it's sharp, it's steady, because it's locked in place by the exclusive RCA Victor picture synchronizer. It's powerful because behind it are RCA Victor's newest extra-rugged television circuits. And it's dependable, with all those matchless qualities of engineering and performance which have made RCA Victor million-proof television the proven pride of over 1 million American homes. Your RCA Victor dealer will be pleased and proud to introduce you to four models of RCA Victor 19-inch television. The York, a compact, inexpensive table topper. The Hillsdale and the Northampton, two glorious consoles with cabinets so beautiful, you'd think the price applied to the cabinets alone. And the Sedgwick, the 19-inch television, radio, phonograph combination. When you start on the television way of life, start at the top with RCA Victor million-proof television, 19-inch size. It was in 1945 in the concentration camp at Mauthausen, Germany, that the man called X first learned of the existence of the Himmler plates. But it was not until 5 years later that he heard of them again, when a phone call came into the bureau from Uruguay Intelligence in Montevideo.
1: I tell you, Senor Thurston, there can be no mistake.
2: What about the scroll work, Inspector Rizas?
1: Well, there are slight irregularities in the lower left-hand corner.
2: And the serial numbers?
1: The figure 4 is closed, rather than being open.
2: Thanks for informing us, Inspector. I'll join you in Montevideo in 24 hours.
1: Buenas, Senor Thurston. Hasta la vista.
2: Adios, Inspector. Chief, they've turned up again. The Himmler plates.
3: The Himmler plates? Good Lord, Ken.
2: I see you remember them.
3: How could I forget them? Why, those Nazi engraving plates turned out the most perfect counterfeit American $50 bills ever made.
2: That's right. Hitler's gang used millions of dollars worth to buy war materials from neutral nations.
3: But, Ken, we found records stating that the plates had been destroyed.
2: What if the records were faked, and the Himmler plates were smuggled out of Germany?
3: Yeah. If they were, this would be a job for Treasury, not for the Bureau.
2: The inspector says the bills are being passed in Montevideo by a Bureau agent.
3: Hmm? Well, that's impossible. We don't have any men assigned down there.
2: That's right, Chief.
3: Miss Brooks, book passage for Ken Thurston on the first plane from Montevideo, Uruguay.
2: Thanks, Chief. I'll be seeing you. By the way, want me to give your regards to Pagon?
3: Pagon? What's that chiseling crook got to do with this?
2: Oh, didn't I tell you? Our non-existent agent down there is Pagon Zellschmidt.

0: But I swear by the father of my father, Mr. Thurston, I don't know nothing about those phony Mazumas. I'm innocent as a lamb.
1: Oh, sure.
0: Sure, sure. There I was in El Rio del Oro, minding my own business, when this Inspector Brissas put the pinch on me.
2: El Rio Doro,
3: it is a licensed gambling casino, Senor Thurston.
2: Oh.
3: It was there that these counterfeit bills began to make their appearance. And when Senor Zeltzman attempted to buy chips with some of them, we arrested him.
0: Believe me, Mr. Thurston, this is all subversive anti-American propaganda. They stole me because I got an infallible system. I won that on a roulette.
1: Pagan, you never gambled on anything in your life.
0: Who gambles? I sell the system to my suckers. The clients, that is.
1: Did you have to call yourself a bureau agent?
0: Oh, that? Well, just a case of mistaken identity.
3: Well, Senor Thurston?
1: Inspector, I'm going to test Pagan's infallible system at El Rio Doro.

0: Some gambling joint, eh, Mr. X? Believe me, Las Vegas is only a hole in the carpet next to this place. And look at that scenery.
1: Quiet, you idiot.
0: Well, but I know her, Mr. Thurston. Yes, I do. Her name is Anna. Look, she's coming over now. Sometimes I don't know how I do it. Really, I don't.
2: So there you are at last, Senor Pagon. I have been desolate waiting for you.
0: Well, that's the way it goes sometimes, my little cucaracha. Us busy business type executive, you know.
2: Perhaps I will forgive you then, if you will introduce to me your Americano friend.
0: Friend? What friend?
1: My name's Ken Thurston, Senorita.
0: Oh.
2: If you are going to play the wheel tonight, Senor Thurston, why do you not join me? I have a strange feeling it would be most fortunate for both of us if you did so.
1: I'd be delighted.
0: Me too.
1: But I have a little business to discuss with the cashier first.
3: May I join you later?
2: But certainly. At the second wheel to the right.
1: Second wheel to the right.
2: Bueno. Until later then, Senor Thurston.
0: Oh, you bet, you bet. We'll see you later, Mr. Thurston. Now, like I was saying, my little...
1: Could you change these $100 bills for me, please?
4: But of course, senor. In pesos?
1: Oh, American dollars, 50s.
4: I regret, but we do not have any on hand at the moment. Perhaps 20s or 10s?
1: 50s will do. And the next time, close your cash drawer first. Then maybe I won't see them.
4: It is impossible for me to give you those $50 bills, senor. Any other denominations, I should be happy to...
5: All right, Juan, give the gentleman what he wants.
4: But, senorita...
5: Let him have the 50s.
4: There you are, senor.
1: Thanks, Miss Wilson. Some Americans seem to have more pull around here than I have.
5: I own this place.
1: Well, that's a partial explanation.
5: You can have the rest of it in my office if you'll wait till you get in there before you examine those bills, Mr. X.

0: this friend of yours, Pagon, this Senor Thurston, he seems to be a most charming man.
1: Oh, sure, sure. Now, like I was saying, my little Tory Thurston.
0: What business did you say he was in, Pagon?
1: Huh? Business? Whose business?
0: Senor Thurston.
1: Oh, him. Who cares? I just let him follow me around for laughs, you understand? Now, like I was saying, there's a cozy little nook down the coast.
0: Oh, perhaps later, muchacho. But now I feel very lucky for roulette. So be a darling, Pagon. Buy me some chips with these, huh?
1: Hey, this is an American 50.
0: See?
1: Stand right where you are. I'll be back in a couple of jiffies.
0: Bueno.
1: La cucaracha, la cucaracha, ya no puede caminar.
2: One moment, please, my friend.
1: Huh?
2: I should like a word with you about the money you have in your hand.
1: I got no time to talk about money. Hey, that's a gun.
2: You are quite correct, Zell Schmidt. It is a gun. So let us take a little walk, my friend.

0: All right, Thurston, let's get down to cases. You're snooping in the wrong place for those phony 50s. So get out of my casino and stay out.
1: What are you afraid of, Miss Wilson?
0: Look, I'm doing a big business here. If rumors get around about me paying off in phony bills, I lose my customers.
1: Hmm. That why your cashier hung on to these 50s?
0: That's right. I'm taking no chances on phonies being passed out.
1: To your customers or to me?
0: You've got the bills. Check them.
1: Mm-hmm. I will.
0: Well?
1: They're okay.
2: Oh, please excuse, Miss Wilson. I did not know that you were... What? No, it cannot be. You are Ken Thurston.
1: That's right.
2: Of course, I could not be mistaken. Do you not remember me, Mr. Thurston?
1: Wait a minute. Warsaw, 1939. You're Stefan Grabowski.
2: That is right, Stefan Grabowski. Oh, how good it is to see you again. How good it is.
0: Old friends?
2: Mr. Thurston saved my life in Warsaw. Oh, now we meet again. Oh, we have so much to talk about.
0: Some other time, Stefan. We've got business to talk over.
2: Oh, yeah, so. But would you visit me at my home, Mr. Thurston? Be my guest there. Here's my card. You will be there?
1: Sure, Stefan. Maybe I'll even drop in later tonight.
2: Ah, that would be wonderful, wonderful. Imagine meeting you here after all these years. And we should both have business with Miss Wilson.
0: Quite a coincidence.
1: Maybe not.
0: What else could it be?
1: 11 years ago, Stefan Grabowski was working for the Polish Treasury as an expert engraver. Or didn't you know, Miss Wilson?
3: You are Mr. Thurston.
1: That's right.
3: And Mr. Zellschmidt left a message for you.
1: Oh?
3: He says it is very important that you join him at once. It has something to do with money. If you will follow me, please, I will take your drink. Here we are, Mr. Thurston. He's waiting for you in this car.
1: Oh, now, wait a minute.
4: You will put up your hand, senor, and seguido.
1: Well.
3: And listen to me. I will speak only once. You will make no further effort to contact the one who has the Himmler plates. Furthermore, you will get out of Uruguay within 24 hours.
1: You almost sound as though you mean that.
3: Believe me, I do. Mr. X.

0: You are feeling better now, Mr. Thurston.
1: Inspector Breezer.
0: See. I was entering the parking lot when my lights picked you up.
2: Just what I need right now. I pick you up.
1: Here you are.
2: Sure, those no goods knocked me subconscious, too.
1: Looks like someone's starting to get a little nervous.
2: You said it. Me.
1: Inspector, I'd like to see if you've got intelligence reports on some people.
0: Bueno. Who are they?
1: Well, Stefan Grabowski.
0: Stefan Grabowski.
1: A beautiful blonde named Anna with a weakness for roulette wheels.
0: Anna.
1: A tall, dark, scowling sort of man with a saber scar on one cheek.
0: Saber.
1: And Joan Wilson, owner of El Rio Doro.
0: Saber. No investigation will be necessary in the case of Senorita Wilson. I can vouch for her personally.
1: Huh?
0: Si, senor. She happens to be my fiancée.
3: My story, Mr. Thurston. Warsaw, concentration camp,
1: Uruguay. You still in the engraving business, Stefan?
3: I have a tiny little printing shop where I do some novelty engraving. It provides a very poor living, but we are content with it.
1: We?
3: My wife, Mr. Thurston. I met her here. A wonderful person. Even though we are quite poor, there is never one word. She must be arriving home now.
4: Yeah, Anna,
3: with a very special guest. This is Mr. Ken Thurston. Mr. Thurston, my wife, Anna.
1: How do you do?
4: I am most pleased, Senor Thurston. But I must apologize for my husband.
3: Apologize, darling?
4: You say that Senor Thurston is a very special guest, yet you have made no attempt to serve him anything special, not even a drink.
3: You are so right, Anna. That is an oversight I shall remedy at once. I will get some yerba mate for us. On such an occasion, nothing is too good for our guests, eh?
1: So you're Stefan's wife?
4: Have you told him anything? Anything about seeing me at the casino?
1: How could I? Who'd ever think the wife of a poor engraver could play the wheel at El Rio Doro?
4: Then do not, please do not, I beg of you. I could not stand this poverty, having to count every centavo over and over again before spending it. I had a few pesos, gambled them, and won. But it would break Stefan's heart if he learned I was not content with the living he makes for us.
1: Oh, are you afraid he might find out that the money came from somewhere else? Ever hear of the Himmler plates, Anna?
4: The Himmler plates?
1: Yeah, that turn out the most perfect counterfeit bills ever made.
4: Counterfeit? I do not know of any counterfeit. Senor!
1: Come on.
4: Me, my darling, talk to me. Stephen!
1: How is he, Anna?
4: He's dead. Why, Stephen, dead? Who could have killed him? Why?
1: Suppose you tell me.
4: Me? But I do not know anything.
1: This $50 bill says otherwise.
4: $50 bill?
1: Yeah. It was lying over there on the floor near the window. Counterfeit. Printed on the Himmler plates. It's time for the truth, Anna. So talk. Now.

0: 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Now, Act Two of The Man Called X, starring Herbert Marshall, with Leon Belasco as Pagan Zellschmidt.
1: It's time for the truth, Anna. So talk. Now.
2: All right, all right. I will tell you everything. I know everything.
1: Let's start with these $50 bills. What do you know about them?
2: I found them, Signore, hidden away in Stefan's printing shop.
1: Huh?
2: Si. That is where I get the money to play the wheel, Senor, and that is all I know of them all.
1: Except that they were counterfeit.
2: No, no, I swear to you, I did not know that. I know only what I have told you. Now leave me alone, please. Leave me alone. Oh, Stefan, Stefan, what have I done to you, my darling? What have I done?
3: Here is Grabowski's printing shop, Senor Tristan.
1: Easy now. Whoever shot Grabowski might be inside.
3: What is it, Senor?
1: Look here, Inspector. An electrolysis vat.
3: Electrolysis vat?
1: Yeah. It's a way of putting a thin coating of metal over other metal. And here, some pieces of pure copper. And I'll bet this stuff's copper sulfate.
3: Does this mean something to you?
1: I don't know. But I got an idea.
3: Senor!
1: Yeah. Someone's in that back room. Come on.
3: Thurston, you see... printing money, bills of some kind on that hand press.
1: Yeah. Mind if we take a look at those bills?
4: Huh? Stand where you are, senor, or I fire!
5: What is this? Who are you?
1: You've a pretty short memory. I'm Thurston, the man you slugged out in the parking lot, remember?
4: But of course. This saber scar on the cheek.
1: Yes. Keep him covered while I take a look at this printing job.
4: Well, Senor Thurston?
1: They're engraving plates, all right, Inspector. And these bills are phonies.
4: Aha.
1: But they were only made for children.
4: Children?
1: Yeah. Our friend here was printing play money, toy bills for kids to play with.
4: But I don't understand.
1: Maybe he's got an explanation for us.
5: But of course I have an explanation. My name is Vardas, Anton Vardas. I am Stefan Grabowski's assistant. We are behind in some small orders for these children's money, so I am attempting to get caught up. Stefan will be most pleased when he arrives in the morning.
1: Grabowski is dead.
5: Stefan? Dead? No. No, I do not believe that.
4: Why not, senor? You killed him, did you not?
5: Me? Killed Stefan? The man I would risk my life for, you must be crazy.
1: Would you risk your life for him or for the Himmler plates?
5: I do not know what you mean.
1: Grabowski was one of the engravers the Nazis forced to make those plates, wasn't he, Vardas? And you figure that after the Allies moved in, Grabowski got away with them. That's what you're after, isn't it?
5: You're right, Mr. Thurston.
4: Ah.
5: Up to a certain point. I did suspect Stefan of having those plates, but I was not interested in them. only in saving Stefan from the consequences of his acts.
6: You are a fool if you expect us to believe that story.
7: Did you not attack Senor Thurston, wanting to leave the country and forget about those plates?
5: Only to protect Stefan. I wanted time to convince him to turn in the plates to the proper authorities.
1: How do you know who I was, Vardas? And how do you happen to know so much about Grabowski and the plates?
5: Your friend, Mr. Zellschmidt, talks too much, Mr. Thurston. And as for Stefan, I was at the same concentration camp with him. He saved my life there.
6: Senor Thurston?
1: Let him go, Inspector.
6: As you wish.
1: But you better get some men and tear this shop apart. Find those plates. They've got to be around.
6: It shall be done. And you, Senor?
1: I'm going back to the casino to talk to Miss Joan Wilson.
6: May I ask why, Senor? Do we not already have a full explanation on this matter?
1: Not quite, Inspector. We don't know who killed Grabowski. And we don't know why the same perfume Joan uses was on that counterfeit bill I found next to his body.
8: I haven't got time to talk to you now, Ken.
1: Why not, Joan? Too busy looking for counterfeit 50s or trying to pass them?
8: We went round and round about that once, didn't we?
1: We didn't go around far enough. Stefan Grabowski interrupted us.
8: Well, he won't interrupt us again.
1: Won't he?
8: He's dead, isn't he?
1: How'd you know about that, Joan?
8: Look, Thurston, there's no sense in our putting on the gloves every time we meet. I think you and I could get along okay together under the proper conditions.
1: Suppose you name him.
8: I will. Come to my party tonight.
1: Party?
8: Yes. I give one every year about this time for some of the people without countries who are living here in Montevideo. I'm one myself, and it makes me feel better to throw a shindig for them.
1: Okay, Joan. I'll be there.
8: Good. It's number 17, El Calle Grande.
1: 17, El Calle Grande.
8: Right. See you later, Ken.
1: Yes.
9: Oh, you? Mr. Thurston. Mr. Thurston.
1: What's all the excitement about, Pega?
9: Boy, did I ever dig up some dirt for you. It's plenty hot stuff, believe me.
1: What did you find out?
9: Well, there's a big foreign agent in town. Yeah, that's right. And this agent's after something pretty special. I don't know what it is, you understand, but the word's around. I even learned where this big giz is gonna be tonight.
1: Yeah, well.
9: Number 17, El Cayo Grande.

0: Are you enjoying my little party, Ken?
1: Yeah, it's nice to be among friends so far from home. But I didn't know you were acquainted with Anton Vardas, or with the recently bereaved but now quite gay widow, Anna Grabowski.
0: I know most of the regular customers at my casino.
1: That still doesn't explain how you knew who I was, or how come you knew of Grabowski's murder.
0: What good is a fiancé, darling, if you can't learn things from him?
1: Yeah. Did Brizard tell you about the perfumed counterfeit bill I found next to Grabowski's body?
0: There's no mystery about that. Stefan had done a little printing job for me. I paid him in cash. That bill must have been with the ones I gave him.
1: You've got all the answers, haven't you, Joan?
0: That's right, Ken. All the answers.
2: Well, Mr. X, your worries are over. Everything's taken care of slick as a thistle.
1: You told all of them?
2: Every mother's one of them. They all think you know where those spoony plates are, who has them, and what's going to cook.
1: Good. Now we'll wait for one of them to make a move.
2: You don't have to wait.
1: Huh?
2: Yeah, you know that Inspector Brisa's guy? Well, his car drove away just a couple of minutes ago.

0: Okay, pig on. Here's where we go in.
1: Huh? But you said Inspector Brissa's already gave this print shop a once over. What are we here for?
0: To find our killer.
1: Who? Hey. Hey, there's nobody home here.
0: There's some light coming from the back room.
1: Sure, but there's no noise. If anybody was home, he'd have to make some noise, wouldn't he? But... Who's... Mr. X. Look who's there.
2: Yes.
1: But what's going on with that printing press thing?
2: The engraving plates are being removed from the hand press.
1: Plates? Then you mean... That's the one we're after?
2: That's right.
3: Hello, Vardos. Preston.
0: Still trying to catch up on that back order for play money? Or have you finally gotten the big order from behind the Iron Curtain?
3: What are you talking about?
0: The Himmler plate, Vardos. The ones Grabowski smuggled out of Germany and hung on to, figuring that someday he'd get a pile of dough for them. Well, with the present mess in the world, the time got ripe, didn't it?
3: Are you crazy, Thurston? I do not understand what you are talking about.
0: The Nazis plan to use that counterfeit money to buy war materials from neutral nations. What one bunch of gangsters could do, so could another. Only Stefan's mistake was in thinking your country would pay him real money for him. Instead, you paid him off in lead.
1: Mr. Rex, you mean this guy is the one who bumped off Grabowski?
0: There's the proof in his hands, Pagan. Oh. The Himmler plate.
3: Now I know you are crazy. You saw with your own eyes that these engraving plates only printed play money for children.
0: That's what it looked like, yes. But the electrolysis equipment tells the real story. That plus these bottles of etching acid. You were printing that play money with plates made of a thin sheathing of copper over a wax base. But beneath the wax, well protected and intact...
3: That's enough. Stand where you are, both of
1: you.
0: Oh, I see it, Pagan.
3: Yes, you are quite right, Thurston. The real Himmler plates are underneath these. Unfortunately, you will never live to see them with your own eyes.
0: I wonder if you will either.
3: Drop that acid, you fool!
0: Okay, Vardos, here.
3: No! You dead!
1: What? Oh, what a smackaroo. Hey, tossing that acid stuff at him sure did the trick, Mr. Rex.
0: Yeah, I guess it did.
1: So now... Now we got the counterfeit plates, and those no goods didn't get away with nothing. But it sure was some clever gag of hiding them, eh, Mr. Rex?
0: There's a lesson to be learned from that, Pagan.
1: Yeah?
0: Yep. Whether it's engraving plates, counterfeit bills, or ideas, they can look legitimate enough, even pass for the real thing. But underneath, they're as phony as they can be. And that's why we've got to be on the watch for them. Always. Or we'll find ourselves winding up with a counterfeit world.
4: Now, here is our star, Mr. Herbert Marshall.
0: Thanks for being with us. Next week, Mr. X goes to Cuba on the trail of 5 ounces of treason. Just a tiny package that threatens the welfare of the entire world. And balling things up, as usual, will be Leon Belasco as Pagan Zelschmidt. So join us, won't you, when next I return as the man called X. It's a Saturday night feature on NBC's five-show festival of comedy, music, mystery, and drama, brought to you by RCA Victor, world leader in radio, first in recorded music, first in television. 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
4: The Man Called X, starring Herbert Marshall, is a J. Richard Kennedy production, with music composed and conducted by Felix Mills. Tonight's story was written by Sidney Marshall. In tonight's cast, you heard Joan Banks.

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15: 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Oh, Millie. Thanks for calling, Angel.

0: We'll have to make it some other night. Tonight I'm tied up with a family that's anxious to cash in on a rich uncle's inheritance. And from the way things are going, looks like it's going to be relatively dangerous.
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1: And now, the case of the cautious cousin.
4: It's early Wednesday evening in New York, and sallow-faced Brian Sherman, who has just entered his apartment, shows a bottle containing a clear liquid to his wife, Claire.
5: Well, Claire, there it is. Looks harmless, doesn't it? Hard to believe there's enough in there to kill a dozen men.
6: And you're sure nothing can go wrong?
5: Not a chance. I've read everything published on it. I know exactly how it acts. 5 drops will kill a normal man in 2 to 4 hours. It gives us plenty of time leeway. And that amount would never be tasted in the cocktail.
6: Well, then I guess we're ready to call Ernest.
5: I already did. He'll be here tomorrow at 4 for cocktails.
6: Good. Do you want me to be here?
5: No, it'll look better if I'm alone when Waring comes.
6: Who's Waring?
5: Michael Waring. He's a private detective.
6: Is he the one they call the Falcon?
5: I see you've heard of him.
6: Well, naturally. He has quite a reputation. Isn't it a little dangerous getting him involved? Suppose he finds out.
5: Oh, he won't. I have everything planned too well. And calling him is part of the plan. The necessary clincher.
6: Well, if you're sure you know what you're doing...
5: I'm sure. Nothing will go wrong. This plan of mine is worth $1,000,000. And I mean that literally.
7: Hope you're making that dry, Brian. You know, I like my martinis very dry.
5: Yes, Ernest. I think you'll find these are the way you like them. There. Now I'll just put an olive... Oh, I would do that. Well, I'm glad it's the empty one. Ernest, will you go in the dining room and get me another glass while I brush this up?
7: All right. Where will I find it?
5: You'll see the glasses. They're on the sideboard. Find them?
7: Yes, here they are.
5: Good.
7: You know, that little accident wasn't necessary. Ought to take something for your nerves, Brian. Not looking well, not well at all.
5: I've been working too hard, I guess. Now that Uncle George isn't well...
7: Yes, I know. It's a strain on all of us. But got to keep up our health. Fresh air, exercise, that's the secret. Look at me, 45, fit as a fiddle. Long walk every day before breakfast, that does it. You ought to try it. Here's your glass.
5: Oh, thanks. Just a second till I throw this in the wastebasket. There we are. Now.
7: And, incidentally, Brian, you might go a little easier on that stuff. An occasional cocktail now and then won't hurt, but moderation, there's the word. In large doses, that stuff's poison.
5: Right?
7: When it's taken to excess.
5: Oh.
7: I understand you and Claire have been hitting it a little heavy lately. Not wise.
5: I'll try to watch it. Now, Ernest, here's your poison.
7: Thanks.
5: Well, dry enough?
7: Yes, seems to be.
5: Well, I don't see how you can tell by that little sip.
7: Oh, I like to nurse a drink along. Lasts longer that way. Keeps you from drinking too much.
5: Another one of your hints?
7: It's a thought. Now, just what did you want to see me about?
5: Uncle George, what are we going to do about him?
7: Don't see there's anything we can do.
5: Do you think we can trust his judgment? His health's failing.
7: We'll just have to watch him and keep him from doing anything foolish. But his house is in order. Will's made out, leaving everything to you and me. We're already running the business.
5: I know, but look, you're not touching your drink. Is anything the matter with it?
7: I'll get around to it.
5: Well, I wish you would. I've tried a new vermouth. I want to see how you like it.
7: More likely you want to encourage me to be a toper, then I can't lecture. That it?
5: No, really. I just wanted to... Excuse me, I'll be right back. Hello?
8: I'd like to speak to Brian Sherman, please.
5: Speaking.
8: Well, hello, Sherman. This is Mike Waring.
5: Oh, yes, Mr. Waring. What is it?
8: Something's come up. I may have to be a little late.
5: But I was counting on you to be here at 6:45. I've made all arrangements.
8: What arrangements?
5: Oh, well, I mean, I have plans for this evening. And I kind of want to have time to talk to you.
8: I see. All right, I'll make it.
5: You're sure?
8: If it's so important.
5: Believe me, Mr. Waring, it is.
8: Right. Be seeing you.
5: Yes, goodbye.
7: Waring, do I know him?
5: No, I don't think so, Ernest.
7: Well, what's it all about?
5: Nothing that concerns you. You wouldn't be interested.
7: Now, what were you saying about Uncle?
5: Just a minute. Where did I put my drink?
7: Here it is, on the table next to mine.
5: Oh, yes. You still haven't touched yours.
7: Good heavens, man, you make such a mountain of...
5: Well, it's just that I won't.
7: I know. New vermouth. Very well. If it'll make you happy, here's to a long and prosperous

0: Mr. Waring?
1: That's right.
0: Come in.
1: Thanks.
0: I'm Brian Sherman. Sorry I had to be so insistent about your being on time, but I have a dinner engagement in a little while, and I don't want to keep the folks waiting.
1: Well, it's your dime, so you call the plays.
0: Well, from what I've heard of you, Mr. Waring, you don't work for dimes.
1: No, from the look of this place, you can afford more than dimes. Now, why am I here?
0: I wanted to see you about my cousin Ernest. He and I, as far as I know, are the only heirs to our uncle's estate.
1: Would that be George Sherman, the industrialist?
0: Oh, yes. Yes, that's right.
1: Definitely not dimes.
0: No. No, it's millions. That's why I...
1: What's the matter?
0: I don't know. It's just I feel a little funny all of a sudden. But I'll be all right now. What was I saying?
1: You were telling me about your cousin Ernest.
0: Yes, yes. He was here a little while ago, and he had a... I wonder why I'm getting so sleepy.
1: I better get you a shot of brandy.
0: No,
1: where do you...
0: No, that's what... That's how I... It must be...
1: Sherman! Homicide, Sergeant Corbett speaking.
2: Hello, Corbett, this is Mike Waring.
3: So it's not my lucky day. What do you want, Waring?
2: Not a thing. But there's been a murder attempt, and the people of the state of New York expect you to do your duty.
1: How come it's just an attempt? Bum aim?
2: Bum timing. It was a poison job. I barged in while the victim was still kicking, took him to a hospital. That's where I'm calling from now.
1: Well, can he talk?
2: Well, not right now. They're still manning the stomach pump. But it won't be long.
1: I'll be right over. Oh, stay put, Waring. I want to talk to you, too.
2: Sorry, Corbett. I can't wait.
1: Now, was that any way to talk? You want to give the idea you don't like me?
2: Like you? Well, you're my favorite cop. You know that, Corbett. If I ever commit a murder, I can't imagine anyone I'd rather have assigned to the case.
1: You can go...
2: I can go follow up a lead. That's why I have to rush away. I'll meet you at Ed's luncheonette, okay?
1: What can I say?
2: You can say okay. So long, Corbett.

0: Yes?
1: I'd like to see Ernest Sherman, please.
2: I'm sorry, he can't see anyone just now.
1: It's important.
2: He's too upset. He's just received some terrible news about his cousin.
1: Well, that's what I want to see him about.
2: What do you know about it?
1: Not enough. I was hoping your husband could tell me more.
3: Who is it, Ruth?
2: Someone about Brian.
3: Can't see him.
2: I told him.
3: Wait a minute. Why? Tell him not to go away.
2: He said he didn't want to see anybody. That's what I love, a man of firm determination. Come in.
1: Thank you.
3: How do you do, sir? I'm Ernest Sherman. I understand you want to see me about Brian.
1: That's right.
3: Well, I just got a call from the hospital. They tell me he tried to kill himself.
1: Did he?
3: What do you mean? Are you trying to suggest...
1: I'm trying to find out.
3: Well, just what made you come here?
1: I thought you might help. When's the last time you saw your cousin?
3: A couple of days ago. Why?
1: Well, don't look now, but there's a liar in the Sherman family.
3: Don't be impertinent.
1: Now, don't blow your lid. Maybe Brian's the liar.
3: Eh?
1: He said you saw him today.
3: When did he tell you that?
1: Just before he passed out.
3: Oh, that means you were there.
1: That's right.
3: Well then, Mr... I don't believe you told me your name.
1: I don't believe I did. It's Mike Waring.
3: Waring? You're the one who phoned Brian.
1: Thought you didn't see Brian today.
3: Well,
1: today's the only time I phoned him.
3: Well, anyway, you know I left. I wasn't there when you got there.
1: That's right.
3: So I couldn't have...
1: Given the poison? Why not? Some poisons act slowly.
3: Do they?
1: Didn't you know him?
3: You still haven't told me why you came here.
1: Brian wanted to hire me to check up on you. He was afraid of you.
3: That's ridiculous.
1: He's in the hospital.
3: I had nothing to do with it, and I resent your implications.
1: I'm just doing a job.
3: I don't like the way you're doing it.
2: Don't argue with him, Ernest. It's no use, can't you see? He came here with his mind already made up.
1: Did I?
2: That's obvious. If you knew Ernest, you know he wouldn't harm a fly.
1: It's not a fly that's been harmed.
3: Tell me something, Waring. You took Brian to the hospital?
1: That's right.
3: Do they think he'll live?
1: Oh, you needn't worry. They said he'll be all right. Or is that what worries you? Hello, Corbett. Well, see, you've already ordered.
4: Oh, yeah, Waring. Sit down. What, did you check your lead?
1: Yep.
4: Cousin Ernest?
1: Oh, I see Brian's been able to talk.
4: Yeah, he figures Cousin Ernest wants him out of the way. And that would leave Ernest as the only one in line for their uncle's inheritance.
1: Mm-hmm.
4: And it runs into millions.
1: Yeah, I know.
4: It's an awful lot of lettuce. Wouldn't you think they'd be willing to share?
5: Speaking of lettuce, fellas.
4: Oh, hello, Eddie.
5: Hello.
4: Might have known that would be your cue.
5: Naturally, when anybody says lettuce, I think of Miracle Whip.
4: Uh-huh. And what do you think of when people say Miracle Whip?
5: Why, I think of the best-tasting salad dressing there is. You know, Mike, Miracle Whip really makes a salad taste wonderful. And I'm awfully glad to see fellas like you eating salads regularly. They're good for you.
4: Oh, sure.
5: And I'll bet you never cared much about them until I started making my salads with Miracle Whip, right?
4: Mm-hmm. Right.
5: Okay, now, Mike, what do you have?
4: A cup of coffee and a hamburger, Wiz.
5: A cup of coffee and a hamburger? Hey, I thought you wanted a salad.
4: Who said I didn't?
5: You didn't order one. You just ordered coffee and a hamburger with.
4: That's right. Coffee and a hamburger with. One of your salads.
5: Oh, right.
4: And Ed, put plenty of Miracle Whip on it, will you?
5: Sure thing, Mike. Now, what'll you have, Sergeant?
4: Oh, I don't know, Ed. I'm on a diet. I don't want too much to eat.
5: Why, Sergeant, you don't have much fat on you.
4: No, most of it's between his ears.
6: Waring, someday I'm going to...
4: Get angry? Now, Corbett, you should never do that at mealtime.
5: Hey, that's right, Sergeant. Now, you just take it easy, and I'll bring you the dinner you always order when you're on a diet. Let me see if I can remember now. Fried chicken, French fries, corn on the cob, baked beans, fried onions, coffee, and apple pie a la mode, huh?
4: Oh, Ed, don't forget the salad, lettuce, and tomato. You have Miracle Whip?
5: Do I have Miracle Whip? Good grief, Sergeant, you know I wouldn't use anything but America's best-liked salad dressing of all the questions asked.
4: All right, Eddie, bring me the special dinner and the extra special Miracle Whip salad.
5: Coming right up, Mike.
4: Well, getting back to the case, Mike. Did you get Ernest to talk?
1: Through his hat, yeah. Well, I'm thinking of booking him for attempted murder. You think it'll hold?
4: Well, it's a family with influence, Corbett. Depends upon which cousin Uncle George decides to string along with.
1: Yeah, but if we can make him see Ernest is getting itchy for the dough...
4: Well, maybe what happened will convince him. Anyway, there's one way to find out. What do you say we try him as soon as we...

0: Yes?
1: Hello, I'd like to speak to Mr. George Sherman.
0: You are. If you're a reporter, you might as well know...
1: No, I'm not a reporter. My name is Mike Waring. I'm a private detective.
0: I'm not interested in the services of a detective.
1: Well, I'm not looking for a client. I already have one.
0: Then what do you want?
1: Well, if you'll give me 3 seconds, I'll tell you.
0: Very well. I'm waiting.
1: Your nephew, Brian, hired me. He was afraid of his cousin.
0: Nonsense. Why should Ernest...
1: Sherman!
2: Who's that?
3: It's only me, Ernest.
2: Ruth, I thought I had the door bolted. I locked all the windows.
3: What's the matter with you?
2: Didn't you hear what happened to Uncle George? It's on the radio.
3: Yes, but why are you so worried?
2: See it all now. Brian wasn't supposed to get that poison. I was.
3: What?
2: Yes. Brian tried to kill me. He did kill Uncle George.
3: How could Brian kill Uncle George when he's in the hospital?
2: He's been released. That was on the radio, too. And he'll be coming for me to try again. I know he will.
3: Well, then, go to the police. Get them to arrest Brian. Then he can't hurt you.
2: No, they'll arrest me. After all, Ruth, Brian is the one who was poisoned. First, I've got to be able to prove it was a mistake.
3: Can you?
2: I think so, with the help of that fellow Waring.
3: Then let's call him.
2: I can't wait here. Brian may come. Or the police. I've got to get away.
3: What are you going to do?
2: Hide out, then maybe... What's that?
3: What?
2: I heard something.
3: I thought you were the man with the iron nerve. The walk every day before breakfast.
2: There was something. The door. I told you.
3: Shall I see who it is?
2: No. Let's be quiet. Maybe you'll go away.
3: He must have heard us. And it may be nothing. Let me find
2: out. Well, don't open the door. Call.
3: All right. Who is it?
4: Mike Waring.
3: Well, there you are. Just who you wanted.
2: Wait a minute. I've got to be sure he's on my side.
3: Well, how are you going to?
2: With this.
3: What? I didn't know you owned a gun.
2: Now you do. He's getting impatient. Let him in.
3: I don't like trouble.
2: There won't be any. I got the jump on him. Open the door.
3: All right, but be careful. Come in, Mr. Waring.
5: Thank you. I just wanted to... Well, this is what I call a warm reception.
2: Sorry, Waring. I can't take any chances. I got to be sure you know the facts, remember them correctly, and are willing to stand by them.
5: You sure you want facts?
2: Yes, facts.
5: Which facts?
2: First, you phoned Brian today.
5: That's right.
2: At 4:45.
5: Right again.
2: I was there when you called. You made a point of that before.
5: Still no argument.
2: You'll swear to those statements?
5: I've already told them to the police. Why?
2: We're all right then. Just had to be sure.
5: About what?
2: Facts! So I can prove Brian tried to kill me instead of the other way around.
3: But what's the phone call got to do with that?
2: Brian prepared 2 drinks. One for him, one for me. He just served them when the phone call interrupted. We put down our drinks on the same tray.
3: And you think they got mixed up?
2: Must have. I got his, he got mine. You buy, Waring?
5: It's possible.
2: It's facts. And as long as you've given them to the police, I'm ready to talk to them now.
5: Good boy. And I'm ready to talk to my client again.

0: Oh, hello, Mr. Waring.
1: Hello, Brian. How are you feeling?
0: Still a little shaky. That stomach pump's no fun.
1: Uh-huh.
0: Come on in.
1: Thanks. You heard about your uncle?
0: Yes, that's shaking me, too.
1: Police are going to want to talk to you about it.
0: Why me? It would seem obvious after what Ernest did.
1: Ernest has an angle. It involves you. That's why I'm here.
0: I don't understand.
1: He claims the poison was meant for him. You got it by mistake.
0: What?
1: He claims while you were talking to me on the phone, he picked up the wrong glass.
0: Well, that's a lie.
1: Yeah, well, somebody's lying. I think I can find out who.
0: How?
1: I wanted to be a little late for my appointment with you. You said it couldn't be arranged because you had a dinner date right after.
0: That's right.
1: Who was the date with?
0: What difference does that make?
1: You passed out while I was here and I took you to the hospital. Obviously, you weren't able to keep your date.
0: That's right.
1: Well, whoever the date was with must have wondered why you didn't show up. But I checked with the desk downstairs and nobody phoned this apartment during the evening.
0: I don't see that that proves anything.
1: No, it doesn't prove. But it indicates you could have been lying.
0: I tell you I wasn't.
1: Well, there's a simple way to prove it. Just tell me who your date was with. If he or she or they confirm it.
0: All right, Waring. You took this case for money, didn't you?
1: Yeah, somehow I like to eat.
0: Champagne and caviar?
1: Don't mind.
0: How much would it cost for you to forget that I mentioned a dinner date?
1: You can forget your caviar. I'll stick to hamburgers.
0: I'm serious. I'm ready to do business.
1: I'm not.
0: Well, then I'll have to figure some other method of persuasion.
1: Well, don't try reaching for a gun. I'm watching you.
0: What makes you think I'd pull a gun?
1: Thought it might run in the family.
2: So it does, Mr. Waring. Also by marriage.
0: Good girl, Claire.
2: Well, Brian, we've got him. Now what do we do with him?
0: First of all, I think we do this.
3: Pleasant dreams, Mike.
4: Uh-huh. Oh, is that you, Corbett?
3: Yeah, come on. Get up.
4: Oh,
3: did you forget your line, Mike?
4: What?
3: This is where you're supposed to say, what hit me?
4: All right, what hit me?
3: A lamp. We found it on the floor.
4: Now, if I didn't feel the way I do, I'd make a crack about shedding
3: light. Good, he's himself again.
4: Yeah. What brought you here?
3: Well, the same thing that brought you. Wanted to talk to Brian Sherman, but him and the missus are gone. Hey, I'd find you instead.
4: How about Ernest? Did he tell you the story?
3: Yeah. It could have happened like he said, but I'm not taking any chances. I'm holding him on suspicion anyway.
4: You might as well let him go after what happened up here.
3: What did happen up here?
4: Looks like Brian and his wife made a play for time. I guess they wanted me out of the running until they had time to whip up a dinner date for Brian.
3: Dinner date? Well, it's the middle of the night.
4: I know. This was for earlier this evening.
3: You better be careful, Waring. If you keep on getting cracked on the skull, one of these days you're going to start talking sense.

0: Homicide, Sergeant Corbett speaking. Oh, you did, huh? Good, bring them in right away. Right, so long. Well, we're only a couple of the boys just picked up Brian and his wife, Claire.
1: Good.
0: Yeah. Now that I've let Ernest go, I got to hold somebody.
2: Well, how are you going to book them?
1: None of their shenanigans prove they killed Uncle George.
2: Well, I can hold them on attempted murder.
1: Hey, wait, they clouded me with a lamp. You might hold them on assault and battery, but it was hardly attempted murder.
0: No, I'm talking about Cousin Ernest.
1: Well, what about him?
0: We're agreed he didn't try to give Brian the poison.
1: That's right.
0: Well, then it stands to reason Brian was to try to give it to Ernest. And in my book, that's attempted murder. And it's just a step from there to knocking off Uncle George.
2: Well, I hate to spoil the fun, Corbett, but Brian didn't try to kill Ernest.
0: What?
1: I said...
0: You said Ernest didn't try to kill Brian, and now you say Brian didn't try to kill Ernest.
2: That's right.
0: Well, then where in the blazes did the poison come from?
2: From Brian.
0: But you just said...
3: I said he didn't mean it for Ernest. Well, then who did he mean it for?
1: For the person who got it, himself.
0: What? You mean suicide attempt?
2: No, Corbett, it wasn't suicide either. No.
0: Oh, great, great. I got to admit, Waring, now I'm completely confused.
1: Well, I've got news for you, Corbett. On you, it looks natural.
4: Well, so Sergeant Corbett is confused. Confidentially, so am I, as I expect you are, too. But there's no excuse in the world for confusion when it comes to choosing a really wonderful salad dressing. All you do is choose delicious Miracle Whip.
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4: 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And now, back to the adventures of the Falcon. 20 minutes have passed since the Falcon set Corbett's head spinning with a tangled turn of events. And Corbett is still spinning as he and Mike race in a squad car toward Cousin Ernest.
0: Waring.
2: Yes, Corbett?
0: Brian Sherman was poisoned.
3: That's right.
0: But it wasn't a mistake.
2: No.
0: And it wasn't attempted suicide.
2: No.
0: And Cousin Ernest didn't do it.
3: Uh-huh.
0: Well, then how could... Oh, never mind. Why should I give you the satisfaction of playing straight?
2: Well, you fit the role so beautifully, Corbett.
0: Only if Brian did it, I don't see why we're going to Ernest's. Especially since you just had me release Ernest.
2: Well, these new developments...
0: You can take the new developments and
2: solve a case with them. Now, look, you see, it's like this, Corbett. Brian wanted to get his grubby little paws on all of Uncle George's money.
0: Uh-huh.
2: So he rigged up this poison act, knowing the poison would act slowly, and I'd butt in on him in time to get him to a hospital.
0: Oh, that's why he was so determined that you had to be on time.
2: Right, you are, Corbett. How'd you figure it?
0: Oh, simple. I listened to a program called The Falcon.
3: Flatterer.
0: Oh, I don't like it. I just listen.
2: Uh-huh.
0: Anyway, Waring, now I begin to understand Brian's monkey shine.
2: Well, sure, he counted on me to save him in time, but it would still look like Ernest had tried to kill him, and that might lead Uncle George to disinherit Ernest.
0: All right, Waring, that takes care of the poison attempt, but we still got to find a murderer by George.
2: Corbett, we still got to find a murderer by Uncle George.
1: Right down at the end of the corridor, Corbett.
0: I know.
7: Help!
0: Hey.
1: Yeah, come on.
7: Ernest! Stop!
0: We'll have to break in the door.
1: Yeah, you ready? Come on. 1, 2, 3.
0: Hey, it's a heavy one. We'll have to try it again.
1: No, wait. I think someone's coming. Yeah.
8: Who's there?
0: Sergeant Corbett.
8: All right, Sergeant. Just a minute. Wait, you... pounded on that door. I thought you were trying to knock it down.
0: Well, we heard your wife screaming.
8: Ruth? Not.
1: Is it? Where is she?
8: Ruth, come here a minute, will you? Come in, gentlemen.
0: Oh, yeah, yeah.
9: What is it, Ernest? Oh, hello, Sergeant Corbett. And Mr. Waring.
8: Ruth, these gentlemen have the idea that you were screaming just now.
9: I? Why would I...
3: Well, that's what we want to find out.
1: They're both trying to do a nice cover-up, but it won't work. Look, Corbett, there's a swelling under her eye, and it's coming up fast. $10 says it's a first-class shiner in 10 minutes.
9: Well, I bumped it.
1: Yeah, sure. Ernest, next time you slug your wife, do it where it won't show.
8: But I didn't. Won't you believe that?
1: No.
8: But what reason would
1: Maybe
8: I...
1: Maybe you guessed the truth and were trying to force a confession out of her.
8: Truth? What truth?
1: That she killed Uncle George.
8: What did you say, Waring?
1: Ruth Sherman killed Uncle George.
9: That's absurd.
1: I don't think so, Ruth. In a family of heels, you're the champion by a long shot.
0: All right, Waring, how did you know Ruth was the killer?
1: Well, Corbett, I knew no one of the family would want to commit the murder at this time. Right when the apparent attempt on Brian had the police's attention turned on the family.
0: Well, still it was done at this time.
1: Uh-huh, which meant the murderer couldn't help himself. Or herself. There was no choice. And as soon as I knew the murderer was forced, I knew it had to be either Ernest or Ruth.
0: Why?
1: Well, Brian wanted it to look as if he'd been poisoned by Ernest. If his bluff worked, Uncle George might change his will, disinheriting Ernest.
0: So Ruth or Ernest have to get rid of him quick before he can change the will. Okay.
1: Mm-hmm. But Ernest couldn't do it. He was afraid of being accused of attempted murder against Brian.
0: Yeah.
1: Well, if he couldn't clear himself of that charge, killing Uncle George would only put him in a worse spot. He'd be the most likely suspect. Now, his only out was to try to prove he didn't poison Brian.
0: Which leaves Ruth as the only one to gain by killing Uncle George.
1: Mm-hmm. Or so she thought.
0: Yeah. Well, that does it, Waring.
1: Uh-huh.
0: You know, Waring, I can't help wondering just what you'd do without me.
1: Oh, I solved the case and he said...
0: No, I mean it. What would you do if I didn't ask you, how did you know? So you can pop your vest button showing how smart you are.
1: Oh, I suppose I'd be popping off to a cute little redhead instead of a bald flatfoot. In fact, that sounds like a pretty good idea, so good night, Corbett.
4: 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When Mike Waring learns if you try passing bad money, you may end up by passing away yourself. So be sure to listen at this same time next week to another exciting Adventure of the Falcon, brought to you by the Kraft Foods Company. 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Music was by Arlo. Les Damon was starred as the Falcon, with Chuck Webster as Sergeant Corbett. This is Ed Herlihy speaking for the Kraft Foods Company.
7: I was a communist for the FBI. Starring Dana Andrews and an exciting tale of danger and espionage, I Was a Communist for the FBI.

0: You are about to hear a strange story. Names, dates, and places are, for obvious reasons, fictional. But many of these incidents are based on the actual experiences of Matt Cervetic, who for 9 fantastic years lived as a communist for the FBI. Here is our star, Dana Andrews, as Matt Cervetic.
1: It was a long time to pretend I was what I hated most. 9 years of being a part of the viciousness that is communism. You might have been one of those that sneered at me for being a Red. If you are, mister, I'm proud of you. If you aren't, well then listen, you'll see why you should have. This is my story. This is the story of communism.
0: In a moment, listen to Dana Andrews as Matt Cervetic, undercover man.

Now here is Dana Andrews, starring as Matt Savetic in I Was a Communist for the FBI. This story from the confidential file is marked Canadian Crossfire.

0: 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Albany, 5 minutes stop.
1: 5 minutes. I think I'll get off and buy a magazine, Comrade Millar.
2: Good, I'll come with you, Comrade Svetik.
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2: 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You don't want to live dangerously, do you?
1: I was headed for Canada on a routine assignment for the party. As secretary of the Red-controlled Slav Congress, I was supposed to organize some new labor cells in Montreal. The FBI had given me the name of a Canadian agent, Ferguson, who was to be my contact. The commies had given me a traveling companion, a squat MVD man, a Romanian red named Milhai, who had a sense of humor like an undertaker. It's so funny.
3: I was just thinking of a letter I received.
1: So?
3: So my cousin in Romania just died. I owed him $800.
1: Oh, brother.
3: What's the matter? No funny bone?
1: You just cracked it. To me, death just isn't a laugh.
3: Oh, you are the sensitive kind.
1: Yeah. Why are you going to Canada?
3: I have a special assignment. Very specially. But no.
1: Hmm?
3: My mission is too vital to tell to an agent of the FBI.
1: What did you say?
3: Don't be offended, comrade. We of the secret police are trained to regard everyone as enemy agents. That way we stay out of trouble, no?
1: Oh.
3: I like you, comrade. You must visit me at party headquarters. Perhaps we will entertain a few pretty girls, eh?
1: Sure. And discuss the miseries of the world.
3: Comrade Smitty, what a sense of humor. You kill me.
1: I would have loved to kill him. But Millai had done one thing for me. He had dropped a hint of something dangerous. MVD agents are always trouble. When there are several of them and on special assignment, it's murder. We crossed the broad St. Lawrence into Montreal by way of the mile and three-quarter long Victoria Jubilee Bridge. At the station, I finally got rid of Milhai and made my way through the limestone buildings of the charming city until I came to the Place d'Armes and the magnificent Church of Notre Dame, the largest of Montreal's countless churches. A white-haired man was lounging alone in the right-hand opening of the triple-arched doorway. I went up to him. Good morning, sir.
4: Aye, it is that.
1: Could you direct me to a shop where I could buy 48 angels?
4: Man, that's a very peculiar request. Would you not be satisfied with 9?
1: Sure would. Hello, Mr. Ferguson. I'm Matt Svetik.
4: It's my pleasure.
1: You've gotten a report on me, I take it?
4: Aye. It's a dangerous work you do.
1: I don't want to step on any toes, sir. Just tell me...
4: Hey, nonsense. The Canadian authorities will be glad to cooperate with you.
1: Thank you.
4: We'll be grateful to have a look inside the party, such as your work will give us.
1: Well, my work here will consist mostly in organizing a bunch of red workers. You'll get a complete rundown on who they are, where they are, and so forth.
4: Good.
1: But there's one thing else, something bigger and a lot more dangerous.
4: What's that?
1: An MVD agent arrived from the States with me. He's on special assignment. You know what that means.
4: Aye.
1: His name is Milhai. 5'4", about 150, dark hair and eyes. Laughs a lot, but his jokes aren't funny.
4: I have it.
1: Okay, then I'd better be off.
4: Before you go, you'd better know what it is this secret police agent Milhai is working on.
1: You know?
4: I'm pretty sure that he will be having something to do with a certain bit of espionage.
1: Oh, espionage.
4: Have you heard of the Owl's Head Project?
1: No.
4: It's a combined Canadian-American development of a new type-guided missile. The plant is near here on Owl's Head Mountain.
1: And there's a leak?
4: Aye, a bad one. Try and see me tonight. I'll show you what we've done on the case so far.
1: All right, sir.
4: Be careful, lad. Be very careful.
1: A few minutes later, and I was strolling down St. Catherine Street past the theaters and big retail stores to a small shop called Serioja's. Inside the back room, I met a dozen burly workers and got right down to business. Quiet! That's it, comrades. As you know, I've been sent here to organize you into cells so that you may work efficiently for the party. You are all skilled workers. You will soon find employment in factories and mills.
5: And until they find jobs, Comrade Svetik?
1: I brought a small fund with me, Comrade Seryozha. 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
1: Of course, you new comrades realize that once you have employment, you will pay your dues regularly and contribute as much as possible to the work in this area. 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
5: When shall we meet?
1: Saturday nights at 10 o'clock. 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And fine any member not attending.
5: Of course.
1: A few general comments. 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Join everything. Churches, clubs, movements. Get into every group you can. Spread our beliefs carefully and slowly until you have control and are able to subvert the group into working for us. Remember, you're in a hostile country. You will need front organizations behind which you can work toward our historic mission. For the rest of the day, I talked and explained. Then, after dismissing the meeting with instructions to gather at the shop the following day, I walked outside with Comrade Seryozha, the store owner and district leader. I was asking him where to stay when Milhai came up and solved the problem this way.
2: But of course, comrade, you will stay with me at party headquarters.
1: Well, that's swell, but really, I could go to a hotel.
2: A high-ranking party member like yourself should not have to suffer the indignities of bourgeois companionship.
1: But I have...
2: It is settled, comrade.
1: That was that. I knew my chances of getting away to see Ferguson were pretty slim for a while. Party headquarters turned out to be a church, at least on the outside. On the inside and underneath the empty auditorium was a beehive of rooms, people, and activity.
2: Busy little place, is it not?
1: That's an understatement.
2: Come with me. There is someone I want you to meet. Here in this room. Good evening, Comrade Grice. This is Matt Svetik.
6: Come in. Come in. Comrade Milhai tells me you are the secretary of the Slav Congress in the United States.
1: That's right.
6: Let me welcome you to Canada, comrade. You're told, of course, that you would stay here.
1: Oh, I see. I really didn't have a choice.
2: None whatsoever, comrade.
6: You prefer it here to a capitalistic hotel, don't you?
1: Certainly.
6: Good.
1: Yeah, it's quite a place you have here. The center of all our Canadian activities?
6: You ask questions. I don't like that.
1: I'm sorry, comrade.
6: Show Comrade Svetik to his room, Comrade Milhai.
2: Yes.
6: And instruct him in the security regulations. I wouldn't want him liquidated because of some ignorant mistake.
1: Nice room.
2: Small but comfortable.
1: Now, what are the regulations I should know?
2: There are things going on here that you do not understand. Let it remain so.
1: Sure.
2: Be very careful not to let anyone follow you here. Do not make any phone calls from here. Do not ask questions of anyone you meet here. Do not go into any of the other rooms.
1: All right.
2: Good. Now let us go out and get some supper and some entertainment, eh, comrade?
1: Wow. Who does that belong to?
2: Oh.
7: I want to see Mr. Grice. Is he in his room?
1: Mister?
2: Yes, miss. Go right ahead. He's expecting you.
1: Well, since when do we call comrades mister?
2: She is not exactly a comrade.
1: Not a comrade? But she's here, in our secret headquarters.
2: Please, Comrade Matt. This is something you would do better to forget. Completely.
1: Forget it. Not likely. Milhai's attitude only made me more curious about the girl. But for the moment, it had to wait. When I could, I shook loose from Milhai and his ideas of entertainment and made my way to Ferguson's office. The first thing he did was show me a dozen photographs of workers at the Owl's Head project.
4: We've narrowed down the suspects to these people in the pictures, Mr. Savetti. Our thief has to be one of those.
1: No luck. I've cased party headquarters, but no sign of any of these people.
4: Where are the headquarters?
1: Under a fake church near the French Market.
4: Near the Bon Secours? Aye, we've had a suspicion about the place, but no proof.
1: If I can spot your thief there, you'll have your proof. And he must come there sometime to deliver the stolen documents.
4: Yes, I know you have your own job to do, but keep on the lookout for one of the faces in those pictures.
1: I will, sir. Do you have anything on a beautiful blonde girl, late 20s?
4: No. Not that I know of offhand. Why?
1: Just curiosity so far. I'll keep in touch. For the next few days, I was busy with my organizing of the Red Workers, meeting with them every day. At nights, Comrade Milhai saw to it that I was well occupied. But not so well occupied, I didn't see the mysterious blonde girl coming and going on two more occasions. By now, I was really curious about her. The next time I saw her in the hall, I took a chance and intercepted her. Miss.
7: Yes?
1: May I speak to you a moment?
7: Why?
1: Curiosity, maybe.
7: About what?
1: You're a girl. I've been curious about them ever since I was a small boy.
7: Very amusing. Now, may I pass?
1: Wait. What's all the rush to see Comrade Grice?
7: I'm taking something to him, as if you didn't know. Now get out of my way.
1: In a second. What is it you're taking?
7: Mr. Grice said to report anyone asking questions. If I were you, mister, I'd worry for the next few minutes.

0: to Dana Andrews, starring as Matt Cervetic in I Was a Communist for the FBI, and the second act of our story.
1: I was in Canada on a routine assignment for the party. My Canadian contact for the police was a man named Ferguson. He handed me a tip on a not-so-routine spy ring working in Montreal. I kept my eyes open in the Commie Party headquarters, and now I'd come up with what seemed to be a dangerous red secret. The secret was blonde and pretty, and very likely to get me killed. At least my fate was in her hands as she went into the room of Comrade Grice in the underground party headquarters. I waited in the hall until she came out.
2: Well, you can stop shaking. I didn't tell him.
1: Sure, thank you.
2: Forget it.
1: Well, I'd rather not. Let me take you home instead.
2: No.
1: Please.
2: Look, the only reason I didn't turn you in was so I wouldn't have you on my conscience.
1: I'd rather be on your mind.
2: Just leave me alone, will you? I don't like you or any of your kind.
1: Well, you work for us. You must...
2: Do I go home alone or do I go back and see Mr. Grice?
1: Bye, honey. She left alone, but as she took a devious, twisting route through town, she had me right behind her. Near the Lachine Canal, the blonde turned into a side street and entered a small cottage. I moved to the lighted and open parlor window in time to get a big shock. The blonde was talking to a young towhead whose face was plenty familiar. He was one of Ferguson's suspects in the thefts at Owl's Head Project. What I heard made it all clear.
3: Joe, you're a fool. How many times have I told you never to come here?
2: No one followed me, Paul, so stop being afraid. Besides, I only came to tell you I'm through.
3: Through? But you can't, Joni. They'll kill me. You know they will.
2: Turn yourself in. The authorities will protect you.
3: Law, you're crazy?
2: No, I'm just fed up with working for Reds. Meeting them, talking to them.
3: Talking? What do you mean?
2: Well, one of them questioned me tonight. I tell you, Paul, you have to do something. I won't go to that place again.
3: I can't stop now.
2: You can, but you're a coward. Haven't you got any courage at all?
3: Well, now, that's a fine way for a sister to talk. Why don't you tell on me? You'd like to see me dead. Go on, tell on me. You can identify my body at the morgue in the morning.
1: There was more, but I'd heard enough. It was time to get my information to the Canadian agent Ferguson. I got two blocks when the darkly grinning shape of the MVD man, Milhigh, stepped into my path.
4: Nice night for walking, eh, comrade?
1: Well, yeah. Yeah, it's swell.
4: Nicer night for a beautiful blonde.
1: What night isn't?
4: You picked the wrong neighborhood.
1: Yeah.
4: That was a mistake.
1: Comrade Milhigh, I don't know why you say that, but I guess I have the right to pick any... The devil's so funny.
4: You, comrade, you are so obviously a man who needs the companionship of a pretty girl, but who has failed in his search.
1: Huh?
4: Your pride is hurt, but you will get over it. Come with me. I have been looking for you anyway to fill out the foursome.
1: Well, you mean you have...
4: Of course. I have two girls waiting for us.
1: Oh, well, I didn't understand.
4: Yes, they are at the Regal Cafe, but we had better hurry.
1: Well, comrade, I can't join you.
4: What? But you must.
1: No, I can't, honestly.
4: But what will I do with an extra girl? It will ruin everything. You have to...
1: Well, pick up another man someplace. It's just too late for me. I've got to be at Comrade Seryozha's store in the morning at 9.
4: Well, can't you at least come along for a few minutes, long enough for me to...
1: I'm sorry, I need to get some sleep.
4: I don't understand you, comrade. You seem to lack something. Makes me wonder.
1: Good night, Comrade Milhigh. It wasn't very cautious of me, but I had to get to Ferguson. I left Comrade Milhigh scratching his head and frowning. I could only pray he didn't become curious about the neighborhood and connect me with the girl and her brother. In Ferguson's office, I picked out the picture of the girl's brother and showed it to the Canadian.
5: Aye, Paul Werner, I'm not surprised, but how...
1: His sister has been acting as the liaison, taking the documents to the Red headquarters.
5: His sister? So that's the missing link.
1: Yes, sir. She brought another batch tonight. They'll still be at headquarters, so you can round up the ring any time now.
5: Aye, but we need one thing more, Werner's testimony. That would clinch our case.
1: He can be made to talk, sir. He's weak and he's scared to death. His sister will turn him in.
5: Will she?
1: No, sir. I don't think so. She doesn't seem to be a Red. She's doing this out of fear for her brother. But she's got guts. She won't talk if she thinks it'll hurt him.
5: Aye, but he doesn't know that.
1: No, sir. If we can get him away from her, tell him she told us the whole story, he'd open up like a broken dam.
5: Can you get him alone? Somewhere we can pick him up.
1: I can try, sir. But we'd better move fast. Milhigh spotted me in the neighborhood of Werner's house. If he connects me with Werner, the Reds will cross out Werner's number fast.
5: We'll be waiting 2 blocks south of the Werner home at the end of the street, where it meets Lachine Canal.
1: I'll get him there as soon as I can.
5: Do that. Then in the morning, we'll close in on party headquarters.
1: Wait till I've left around 9. I'll be going to my organizing work at Sir Yosha's store. And I'd like to be one Red who stays out of jail.
2: Yes, what? You?
1: Me. Inside, honey.
2: What do you mean by this? It's late. And...
1: yeah. Where's your brother?
2: None of your business. Now you get out of here.
1: Get him.
2: I'll do no such thing.
1: Then I'll do it.
3: What's all the rumpus, sis? Who's this?
1: Party business, comrade. Get your coat.
3: At this hour? Are you insane?
1: I said it was party business.
3: Look, I don't know you. How do I know you were the party?
1: Would you prefer that Comrade Grice send a goon squad? I can arrange it.
3: No. Wait. Look, I'm sorry, comrade. I was just...
1: sure. Now, how about that coat?
3: But why? What have I done? I've been a good member. I've sold you everything I could steal.
1: If you were a good comrade, you'd give it to the party, not sell it. Get your coat.
3: Yes, of course. Yes.
2: What are you going to do to him?
1: Nothing. Don't worry.
2: Don't... don't worry. That's all I've done since Paul joined the party.
1: Quiet.
2: I won't be quiet. You've made me a liar and a traitor to my country. All the goodness inside of me has been squeezed into nothing by you filthy Reds.
1: Why not tell it to the authorities?
2: And see you butchers murder my brother? Oh, no, you're safe. I love my brother. I'll do anything to keep him from harm.
1: Very touching.
2: Well, touching or not, if he's hurt by anyone tonight or any other night, I'll...
3: Now, what's all this?
1: Huh? Your sister doesn't like your party work.
3: Oh, no. Sis, how many times do I have to tell you to lay off? Look, she didn't mean
1: it. Skip it. Let's go. It was easy until I got poor Werner outside. Then as we neared the end of the street where it met Lachine Canal, I could tell he was getting uneasy. His eyes darted back and forth, and when Ferguson and his men moved out to meet us, Paul saw them.
3: Comrade, look! Police!
1: Hey, Paul! Come back! Paul ran headlong for the dark waters of the canal. I did the only thing I could and followed him. When he leaped up on the concrete wall of the canal, I tried to grab him. But it was too late. He'd get away if I didn't stop him, so I dove into the icy canal after him.
6: Stop! In the name of the law, stop!
1: 30 feet from the bank, I caught Paul and grabbed him.
6: Let go, you fool! Let go!
7: I can't. I got a cramp.
6: Stop, you frowning oaf! Turn loose! Turn loose!
7: Sorry, fella.
6: Don't!
7: Max, Mama, you all right? I'm bringing him in.
8: Need any help?
7: Not now.
8: Revere!
9: I took...
8: Tompkins! Give the lad a hand.
9: Yes.
7: Here. Put him out.
8: Is he...
7: no. I only held him under till he was unconscious. Guess I'll need some help, too. Getting out. Seem to be done in.
1: That was the start of the ball. While I went back to party headquarters, Ferguson went to work on Paul Werner. When I left party headquarters in the morning, heading for my organizing work at Serioja's store, I ran into Ferguson a block from the church. He was grinning, and I suddenly became aware of the quiet of the street.
5: Ah, you were right, lad. Werner held out until we told him about his sister's testimony. Then he confessed the whole thing.
1: Good. But what are
5: you... we're going to wrap up party headquarters now. The police have it surrounded. We were waiting until you were clear.
1: Oh. Well, you'll find everyone in the church, on all the stolen documents and data.
5: That'll make it a clean sweep. With Werner's story to back it up, we'll smash this spy ring completely.
1: I'll bet Werner's a little annoyed with me.
5: Aye, that he is. But you needn't worry about him telling anything to the commies.
1: No, I guess after testifying against them, he won't be doing much chit-chatting with the Reds.
5: I'm going to signal my men to move in now. Want to stay and watch the fun?
1: No, the Red workers are waiting for me at Seryozha's store. So if you'll excuse me, I'll get on with my business of being a communist. In America, or our good neighbor Canada, the job was one that had to be done, and was being done by the Fergusons and by me. Only my part was different, separate from everyone and everything that was good and clean. There was no recognition. There was no chance to tell my story. There were no friends. My only companions were my deadliest enemies, people sworn to lasting hatred of undercover men like myself. That was why I always found myself walking alone.

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3: Johnny Dollar.
4: Hey, Johnny, listen. This is Steve.
3: Steve?
4: You know, Steve Yoakum.
3: Oh, yeah, way out there in, where is that, Steve?
4: Kalispell, Montana.
3: Oh, yeah.
4: You know, Forest State Mutual.
3: Right, well, what seems to be the trouble, Steve?
4: Listen, can you fly on out here right away, Johnny?
3: Sure, I guess so. What's up?
4: One of my clients, John Turner Whittacombe. Rich old man. Got him insured for nearly $500,000.
3: And?
4: Well, if what it looks like has happened, the company's going to be out almost $1 million. You know, because of the double indemnity.
3: For accidental death.
4: Yeah. If, like I say, that is the way it's happened. I mean, if it's happened at all.
3: Well, is he dead or isn't he?
4: That's the trouble. I don't know. Not for sure.
3: What do you mean?
4: I mean, that's what you better get on out here and find out for us.
3: All right.
4: And if he is dead, whether it was accidental or it wasn't, but if he isn't dead, well, that we got to know about, too. But if he is...
3: All right, Steve. I'll be out to see you.
4: What I mean is... Huh? Oh. Okay, Johnny.
3: Right.
4: Listen, if you can catch a plane tonight, you ought to get here sometime in the morning. I'll be waiting for you at the airport.
3: Well, first I'd better check a schedule of me. Hello? Okay, Rattlebrain, I'll be there.
5: 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America's fabulous freelance insurance investigator.
3: Yours truly, Johnny Dollar. 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Following is an account of expenses incurred during my investigation of the Yak mystery matter. Expense account item 1, 10 cents for a morning paper. After carefully checking meteorological reports for a slant on the weather in northwestern Montana, I made sure to throw some gloves, heavy woolen socks, and a set of long-handled underwear into my luggage. Item 2, $5 for a cab to Bradley Field. Item 3, $145.50, plane fare. It was almost 9:30 a.m. by the time we sat down at the small but prosperous-looking city of Kalispell. And true to his word, young Steve Yoakum was there at the airport. We piled ourselves and my luggage into a Jeep that had the side curtains up, but no heater. And then took off.
4: Now, reaching back of you, Johnny. Swap that top coat of yours for a sheepskin you'll find back there. You're going to need it where we're going.
3: Well, where's that, Steve?
4: 130-140 miles up to the Yak.
3: The what?
4: Up near a town called Yak, if you can call it a town. Just a glorified crossroads. Maybe 40, 50 people living around there. Put it on. You'll need it.
3: Well, you're the doctor, Steve.
4: Yeah. We're going in real snow country.
3: You still haven't told me why.
4: Well, that client of ours, John Turner Whittacombe, made a lot of dough in lumber. When his wife died, he retired.
3: So?
4: He and his good-looking daughter, Valerie, it's his only child, and her husband, Lou Larson, took off last week for a little vacation. Little hunting, maybe, out of Shorty Bessem's camp. That's up in the rugged country east of Yak, over near Lost Horse Mountain.
3: What's happened to him?
4: Well, I got a call from Shorty Bessem just before I called you. Seems the weather had calmed down for a couple of days, and Whittacombe and the kids took some gear and horses and went out hunting.
3: Hunting at this time of year? What for, Steve?
4: Well, that's what I don't understand. But they went out anyway, over Shorty's protest.
3: Oh?
4: Yeah, they not only didn't come back, But Shorty hasn't been able to find hide nor hair of him.
6: Oh, fine.
3: Ninety miles out of Kalispell on Route 2, we stopped for lunch at the colorful sawmill town of Libby, a kind of headquarters and main supply point for the logging operations in that area. And then we cut north on one of the worst roads that I'd ever traveled. Yeah, the snow plows had been through, but that was all. And what's more, it clouded up. And then what started out as a cold drizzle turned into a heavy, wet snowfall. In the middle of May yet. Steve had called it rugged country, and he wasn't kidding. Most of what we passed through was heavy forest land, spots almost impenetrable. Except perhaps for the logging trails here and there, lots of big trees. Jungle of heavy, tangled undergrowth. Not a good place to get lost.
4: Mighty good hunting country, too, Johnny. I mean, when the weather's good. Lots of bear and wolves, mountain lions, lots of things.
3: At Yak, we stopped long enough to fill up with gas. That's item 4, 470. And then plunged into the deep forest, going eastward on, believe it or not, an even worse piece of road, following a vague sort of wagon path through the trees and the heavy snow. Only a four-wheel drive would ever have made it. It was after 5 p.m. by the time we finally got to Shorty Besson's camp. But there, in the big log cabin, or rather lodge, Mrs. Besson, a bright-eyed, sprightly old lady, took one look at our frostbitten faces, sat us down in front of a roaring fire. That stone fireplace was big enough to walk into. Logs burning in it were over a foot thick. And then she poured us full of strong, steaming coffee, heavily laced with rum. And I began to feel warm for the first time in hours.
7: Well, I told him, Mr. Dolly.
3: Yes, Shorty?
8: Yes, sir. Shorty told Mr. Whittaker and those young kids they oughtn't to pack out in those woods without him going along with them.
7: Yes, sir. I told him, Mr. Dolly. I told him likely there might be another snow coming up, too.
8: But Mr. Whittaker just wouldn't listen to him. Here, now, have some more of this.
3: Oh, no, thanks, Mrs. Besson.
8: Oh, name's Kate. You know you need this. You two still look a little blue around the gills in the cold out there.
3: Thank you.
8: Put some more rum in it, Shorty.
7: Huh? Oh, sure, Kate.
8: You too, Mr. Yoakum.
4: Huh? Oh, don't mind if I do. Thank you.
8: Yes, sir. Mr. Whittaker just wouldn't listen. Him having been such a great hunter all over the world so much, over in Africa, over in Kilimanjaro, Kenya, and all those other places he talks about, all around high mountains, all kinds of weather. Just wouldn't listen.
7: Now, just wouldn't listen.
8: Ask me. I think he was trying to prove with that son-in-law that young Larson was really a man up in this country.
7: Well, at least he promised he'd be back the next morning, so, well, I let him take some of the horses and go.
8: Then it snowed a bit that night.
7: Yeah, snowed a bit.
8: When they didn't come back, well, that's when Shorty rounded up the Branson boys and Sid Keeler from over near the ranger station. They started looking.
7: Yeah, yes, sir. Yes, sir. They started looking. Up until dark yesterday and most of today.
8: Out of that snow, they couldn't even find their tracks.
7: No, couldn't find their tracks. And they hadn't said where they was going to, so all we could do is look at all the likely places, but we didn't find a sign of them.
3: Well, then, Steve, how did you expect me to find them when these people who know this country so well can't do it?
4: Well, I know, Johnny, but...
7: Now, wait. Listen.
3: What is it, Shorty?
8: Why, yes, that's a horse out there.
7: Oh, maybe they're back. They're all right after all. Come on, boys.
3: Right. No, look.
7: What's that?
4: Johnny.
7: Good Lord.
3: Yeah.
8: What's the matter, Shorty? What is it?
7: It's that son-in-law, young Larson, out there.
8: Well, don't just stand around outside there talking about it. Get him in here.
7: Yeah, but he's just laying there in the saddle like
3: Come on, come on. Let's see if he's still okay.
7: Larson, you still alive?
3: Steve, give me a hand with him. Help me get him out of that saddle.
4: Sure, Johnny. Here. Here now.
7: He's still alive, Mr. Dolly?
3: I don't know, Shorty. I don't know.
8: Well, get him inside here where I can do him some good.
3: But easy now, Steve. Easy with him.
4: Yeah, Johnny.
7: I'll take care of the horse.
3: Lou Larson was still alive. And I wondered how a city boy,
9: That was obvious from his soft hands and pale complexion, his general build. I wondered how he had managed to survive when the others... The others... But it was well into the night by the time Kate brought him around, enough to tell us what had happened.
10: They're dead. They're dead, Mr. Dollar. Mr. Whittacombe and my Valerie.
8: Oh, that poor, lovely little girl.
9: Where, Lou, and how did it happen?
10: Somewhere. Somewhere on the south slope of Lost Horse Mountain.
9: Yeah.
10: At least, that's where Mr. Whittacombe said we were.
8: Now, boy, you just get some more of this hot coffee inside of you.
7: Yeah, boy. Get some hot coffee in you.
10: Thanks. I'm feeling all right now, I think.
9: Go on, Lou. What happened?
10: When the snow came, he said we better make camp, not try to get back here.
8: Now, that was wrong of him. He'd have known this country at all.
10: I wondered about that, too, Kate. It was getting dark. He found a kind of shelter and built a fire. It was under some big rocks beside a real deep crevice.
8: On the side of the Lost Horse Mountain?
10: Yes.
8: Oh, Lordy B, that was Dead Man's Hole.
10: It was very narrow. Very deep.
8: Yeah, it's a death trap. That's all it is, a death trap.
7: It's a death trap. That's what it is.
10: Told me to go look around for some more wood while he and Val try to make camp.
7: But a fire? Under the snow that piles up there?
10: Dollar, if my horse hadn't followed me, we'd have died out there, too. Maybe it would have been better if I'd stayed with him with Valerie and died with her.
9: Easy now.
10: She was my wife, Mr. Dollar. I loved her very much.
9: I know, Lou. Go on, please.
10: I only got a couple of hundred feet away when I heard that terrible sound. Like thunder.
8: An avalanche. That's what it was.
10: And I looked back.
8: And that's what's taken the lives of more people in that awful chasm. It's a death trap, I tell you.
7: It's a death trap.
9: Go on, Lou.
10: All I could see was thousands of tons of snow and rocks falling down where I'd left them, rolling everything, even their horses, into that chasm. It was terrible. Terrible.
8: All right. Now, son, you just take yourself another drink of this, and then you sleep a while.
10: Thank you, Kate. So tired. So tired.
8: Sure you are. Here, you men help him into bed.
9: Yeah, come on. Shorty, give me a hand.
7: Yeah, sure, Mr. Dollar. We'll put him in what was Mr. Whittacombe's room. It'll be warmer there.
9: That's a good idea. It'll also give me a chance to...
7: What's the matter, sir?
9: Come on. Let's get him to bed.
7: It's getting kind of late, Mr. Dollar. The other folks are all asleep.
9: How far is it to that canyon, Shorty?
7: Oh, a couple of hours if you know the way. If you don't know the way, in this kind of weather, it could take a couple of days, like it did young Larson. Awful easy to get lost out there.
9: Mm-hmm.
7: But if you're thinking of going out and trying to find them, Mr. Dollar, there's no point in it.
9: Why do you say that?
7: Well, like Kate said, they're not the first to have fell in Dead Man's Hole. But nobody's body has ever been drug out of it.
9: Why not?
7: It's too deep, too dangerous, too easy to start more rocks sliding down inside of it.
9: Well, I'll take your word for it.
7: Most anything would start a slide there. Build a fire under the snow overhang on top of that rock he was talking about, you'd start a snow avalanche.
9: Really?
7: Yeah. Just fire a shot on some of the smaller rocks on the side, you'd start them tumbling down. Why, even a little animal walking around up there would do it.
9: I wonder.
7: Oh, it's happened many times, Mr. Dollar. Read up in all the books that ever been wrote about this part of the country. Well, now, Mr. Dollar. I don't know about you, but it's late and everybody else is to bed, so why don't you and me hit the sack, too, huh? Nothing more we can do tonight, anyhow.
9: You go ahead. I'll be along shortly. I don't know what I was really looking for there in Lou Larson's room. And I had to be very quiet. But then, in one of his suitcases, under a pile of shirts, was a piece of a topographical map. A map of the area surrounding Lost Horse Mountain. At one point on the south side was a check mark. What was obviously a very deep, narrow canyon. And there was a book, too. The Legend of Lost Horse Mountain. All right? reason for suspicion? Sure. But that was all. Or was it all? The next morning was, surprisingly enough, quite warm, though heavy storm clouds raced across the sky.
7: You never know this time of year, Mr. Dollar. One day it'll be hot like this. Next it'll be freezing up again, or maybe snow.
9: I knew now that I had to have a look down into Dead Man's Hole, and before another avalanche could fill it up some more.
7: That happens 8, 10, 15 times a year. They'll never fill up that big chasm. Washes out in the summer floods, anyhow.
9: Over his protest, Shorty and I set out on a couple of the horses, armed with pick and shovel and a pair of binoculars. As for Steve Yoakum, who'd struck me as being pretty useless in a situation like this, I left him behind to look after young Larson, still asleep in Whittaker's bed.
7: I don't like those clouds, Mr. Dolly. Chances are we're going to get a lot of rain.
9: Well, it's a chance we'll have to take.
7: But if you think I'm going to let you lower yourself down in Dead Man's Hole to look for a couple of bodies that are probably all covered up anyway...
9: Sorry, Shorty, but I have to. Now, let's get there before this storm breaks. But we didn't. And when a storm hits that part of the country, it isn't fooling. Together, Shorty and I stood on the lower, the firm edge of that canyon, the only safe part of it, across from where the others had been.
7: Look! There they are, down there.
9: I see them.
7: The rain has melted away the snow that covered them up. But we'll never get to them.
9: Let me have those field glasses.
7: Oh, sure, here.
9: Thanks.
7: This rain will also cover them up again with all the rocks and stuff. It'll wash down there, and that'll be the end of
9: them. Oh, no, it won't, Shorty. Break out those ropes and help me down there.
7: Now, don't you try it, Dolly.
9: Come on. Help me rig a line.
7: Now, I tell you, you're crazy.
9: Sure, I was crazy. But what I'd seen in the glasses had told me that Mr. Whittaker and his daughter had been murdered. Before they'd been thrown into that canyon. Bullet holes in their heads. Slowly, I worked my way down toward them, careful not to dislodge any rocks or rain-soaked clumps of gravel. And now, even without the glasses, I could see the bullet holes.
7: Now that you're sure, come on back here. Come on back up, Dollar.
11: Just another few feet so I can get a line on them and we can... What was that?
12: That wasn't no thunder. Dollar, that was a rifle shot.
11: I know.
12: From lengthwise down the canyon. Hit that rock on the other side. Broke it loose.
11: I know.
12: Look out. An

0: How Shorty Bessem ever managed to haul me up out of that pit of death with tons and tons of rock and mud pouring down all around me from the far side of the chasm, I'll never know. But somehow he did. And then, panting from exhaustion, we lay there, well back from the edge, the blessed rain in our faces.
1: I'm sure they was rifle shots, Dollar. I'm sure of it. And when I saw one of the key rocks blasted away over there and start another slide again...
2: And I'm betting it was the same rifle that was used to kill Whittacombe and his daughter before they were thrown down in there.
1: Young Larson.
2: He knew how easy it was to start a slide at this spot from a book that he'd read. One of those that you talked about. And he knew that nobody but a fool like me would try to come here and look for those bodies.
1: Well, why, Dollar? Why?
2: Money. Whittacombe didn't like him, did he?
1: No, sir. That's true.
2: Kate said that Whittacombe brought him out here to see if he was really a man.
1: Yes, sir. That's true.
2: And that means he didn't like having young Larson married to his daughter, in line to share all of his money when he died. Valerie was his only child.
1: That's true, too, Dollar.
2: But why should Lou share it? By getting rid of both of them, he could have it all.
1: That is true.
2: Sure it is.
1: But he seemed awful sorry about losing that Valerie.
2: Oh, sure. He broke right down and cried.
1: That he did.
2: Sure he did. But he also recovered pretty darn quickly, Shorty, in order to go on with his explanation of what was supposed to have happened out here.
1: That's true, too.
2: But believe me, the only reason that Larson ever married that girl was to get his hands on the old man's money. Certainly never did any work with those hands of his.
1: So maybe Kate is right. I mean, despite the way she's taken care of him after he came in, well, she just didn't like him, didn't trust him.
2: Wait a minute, Shorty.
1: Huh?
2: If he's still around here and armed with a gun, I mean those shots.
1: No, he was still asleep when we left, and that insurance man, that Steve Yoakum, is watching over
2: him. He was supposed to be watching him. He could have slipped away from Steve.
1: Now, maybe Larson saw the slide and thought it killed us both and went back.
2: Maybe. But if he is still around...
3: Right here, Dollar.
1: Huh?
3: Now, don't move, either of you.
1: Put down that rifle now, Lou.
3: Not a chance, Shorty.
2: Then all I said was true, huh, Lou?
3: Of course it was, Dollar. But nobody else will ever know it. How nice of you to come out here. We're another rock slide, and this time a big one will take care of you.
1: What you gonna do, Larson?
3: Very stupid of you, Dollar, to go through my things last night.
2: Wasn't it pretty stupid of you to come out here after us?
3: Who came where? So far as anyone knows, when I left the lodge, it was simply to wander aimlessly about in the woods, in a sort of delirium, following my state of near exhaustion.
2: That pretended state of exhaustion.
3: Fooled you, didn't I? And Shorty and his wife, even that stupid insurance man.
1: I should have realized your horse Betsy was in too good shape when you brought her in last night.
3: Of course, Shorty, because Betsy and I had been perfectly comfortable in your hayshed, the other side of the property. All the time we were supposed to be missing.
1: So, now you got to us. What you gonna do, Larson?
3: Me? Nothing. You're gonna do it for me. Up on your feet now.
1: Huh?
3: I said up on your feet. Come on.
1: Well, sure, but...
3: Very careful, Dollar. I warn you.
2: You have the gun, Lou.
3: I'll back up. Back up.
1: Way into that canyon?
3: You too, Dollar.
1: No. It'll kill us.
3: It's either that or a bullet, Shorty. Back up.
2: Better look behind you, Lou.
3: Come off it, Dollar. That old gag won't work. Now back up.
2: Sorry, Lou.
3: You give me no choice.
1: He means it, Dollar. He means it. He's going to shoot you.
2: I doubt it.
3: Shorty is right, Dollar. You're going now. You're going
4: now, huh? Get his rifle, Shorty.
1: Yeah, sure. Yes, sir. But that gunshot, Mr. Dollar, where'd it come from?
5: I'm sorry, Johnny. Almost didn't make it.
1: Mr. Yoakum.
2: You're telling me, Steve?
5: When he sneaked out of the lodge, I thought instead of stopping him, I'd better follow, see what he was up to.
2: And you were suspicious of him, too, huh?
5: Well, sure, but man, with him making such time for a guy supposed to be all in, and me not used to walking so far, well, I almost didn't make it, and I'm sorry.
2: You did all right, Steve.
1: Yeah, you sure did, son.
2: So the laws of succession take over, and somebody else gets the insurance and the old man's estate. And as for Lou Larson... Well, even hanging's too good for that kind. Expense account total, including the trip home, $207.75. Yours truly, Johnny Dollar.

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1: 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And now, next week, the stock in trade matter. And the stock I'm talking about is just exactly that. Stock. 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
0: Yours truly, Johnny Dollar, starring Bob Reddick, is written by Jack Johnstone, produced and directed by Bruno Zeraffo Jr. Musical supervision by Ethel Huber. Heard in our cast were Robert Dryden as Shorty, Bill Lipton as Steve, Athena Lord as Kate, and Alan Manson as Lou Larson. Be sure to join us next week, same time, same station, for another exciting story of yours truly, Johnny Dollar. Art Hanna speaking. 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

0: Here's Dick Powell as Richard Diamond, private detective.
1: Hello there. My name's Diamond, and I'm known along the big street as a guy who manages to keep his nose pretty clean and still make a few bucks while I'm doing it. Oh, sure, it gets a little grimy, but you've got to expect that. I'm a shamus, private eye, gumshoe. To the guy who hasn't ever been worried because he tripped over a corpse in his breakfast nook, I'm known as a private detective. And to some guys, I'm known by a lot of other names. Not the kind you'd find in a book on manners and social usages. But there are times when you might turn up on your desk calendar under the heading of what I must do today. Who hires me? How do I make a living? Well, maybe this will give you an idea.
2: Fred, why don't you eat your toast? It's getting cold.
3: Why don't you stop worrying about the temperature of my breakfast? I'm trying to read the paper.
2: Did anyone ever tell you how charming it is to have breakfast with you every morning?
3: Yeah. My ulcers.
2: I'd like to go shopping today. Will you leave me some money? Fred, did you hear me?
3: Mary, I'm reading.
2: Well, stop reading and listen to me for a minute. I need some new summer clothes and I want to go shopping today.
3: Here. Here's $10. Buy yourself a bathing suit.
2: Oh, that's very funny.
3: Hmm?
2: I need more than $10. I want $500.
3: What kind of a bathing suit are you going to buy, Mink?
2: I'm not going to buy a bathing suit. I need some new clothes. Will you put down that paper and listen to me?
3: Well, I see you made Jimmy Cello's column again, my darling.
2: What?
3: What prominent socialite is fighting with her wealthy husband and crying on the shoulder of a big-time playboy after the arguments?
2: Is that supposed to be me?
3: Can you remember 5 minutes in the past 5 years when we haven't been fighting?
2: Are you accusing me of running around with some playboy?
3: Running around is right. I expect one of you to be the first to do a 4-minute mile.
2: How dare you?
3: How dare me? Why, you lushed-up little tramp.
2: Tramp?
3: Yeah, tramp. Everybody in town knows you're seeing Lauren Oliver.
2: All right, so I've been seeing him. We're just friends.
3: Well, that kind of friendship is grounds for divorce in this state.
2: Why, you
3: oh,
2: dirty...
3: I'm sick of this whole rotten mess. And I'm going to do something about it.
2: You're going to do something about it? Why, you conceited, pompous... You're going to do something, are you? Well, you better hurry up because I've got some ideas of my own.
4: Yeah?
2: Lauren.
4: Yeah, Mary?
2: I got to talk to you.
4: What time is
2: 10
4: it?
2: 10 o'clock.
4: Well, it's still the middle of the night. Call me back
2: this
4: later.
2: This can't wait. Fred found an item about us in Jimmy Cello's column this morning. He stormed out of here like he was going to kill somebody.
4: Well, you're just the gal who can recognize the symptoms.
2: Well, that's a nasty line.
4: What do you want at 10 in the morning, Longfellow? Look, honey, I'll take care of Cello, and if that husband of yours gets out of line, I'll take care of him, too.
1: You see what I mean? If things like that didn't happen, I'd be out of business. I'll lay you 8 to 5 that before 3 o'clock this afternoon, one of those charming people will be walking into my office begging for help. Yeah?
5: Rick?
1: Oh, hello, Helen, baby.
5: Hi. You gonna take me out tonight?
1: Sure. I'll be over later. We'll have a quiet evening.
5: No, I want to go dancing tonight. If you don't take me, I'll throw a tantrum.
1: But, baby, I don't have the cash. I'm tapped this week.
5: Well, if you won't let me take you, borrow it from Francis. You told me yourself he was good in a bench.
1: Yeah, but he's already black and blue from those 3 lunches at Lindy's. Besides, he's not only your butler, but he's a darn good businessman. He wants security.
5: Well, give it to him.
1: He's already got my badge, my book on the 10 best ways to sneak through transoms, complete with illustrations, and my gun.
5: Haven't you got something else?
1: Yeah, but I'm saving the right eye in case of an emergency. Keyholes, you know. Look, honey, let's go take in a quiet movie and...
5: I want to get dressed up and go to a nightclub. It's summer. The flowers are blooming and the fox has left his lair.
1: His what?
5: Oh, I've been hibernating all winter and I want to get out into some nice, smoke-filled dance floor.
1: Why, Helen,
5: nothing. Please, Rick.
1: Hold it. Someone's knocking at my chamber door. Come in.
3: Mr. Diamond?
1: Yeah, pull up a chair. I'll be right with you.
5: Who is it?
1: I'm afraid to look. I haven't paid the light bill.
3: This is the detective agency, isn't it?
1: You, sir, have just won yourself a new economy home-size murder sampler, complete with a matching set of bodies.
5: Me?
1: No.
3: I haven't got time to listen to your bright remarks, Diamond. I want to hire you.
5: What did he say?
1: He doesn't like my bright remarks. You won't even admit they're bright.
5: What else?
1: Oh, something about wanting to,
5: Something about what?
1: What was that last statement, sir? It sounded rather cozy.
3: I said I wanted to hire you.
5: What?
1: I'll call you later, baby. Bye.
5: Wait, wait a minute.
1: Now, Mr.,
3: Sears.
1: Mr. Sears, what can I do for you?
3: I want you to follow my wife.
1: Will I like the view?
3: She's running around with another man.
1: Well, if they're just running around, don't worry about it. It's when they get tired and slow down that things start to pop.
3: There was a veiled article in Jimmy Cello's column this morning about my wife and this man.
1: Yeah, I know Cello.
3: So do I, but I'm not interested in Cello at the moment.
1: Well, what do you want? Enough on your wife so you can get a divorce?
3: Yes.
1: Oh, well, that comes kind of high. I don't like cases like this, and I usually turn them down. If you want me to swallow my pride, it'll take a $200 retainer and $100 a day in expenses.
3: I'll write you a check.
1: Oh, just like that, huh?
3: I am quite wealthy. Hmm. That's why I want the divorce, Mr. Diamond. There you are.
1: Yes, sir. There I am. Now, what's the man's name that your wife is seeing?
3: His name is Lorne Oliver.
1: Well, this is turning into a family gathering.
3: You know him?
1: Sure, runs the Monarch Club.
3: That's right.
1: What's your wife's name, and where can I get a look at her?
3: Mary Sears. You can see her tonight at the Stork. We'll be there for dinner, 9 o'clock.
1: I'll be there. Oh, incidentally, that comes under the heading of expenses, in case you have a short memory.
3: I have a good memory, Mr. Diamond. You can send me the bill.
1: Oh. Address and phone number?
3: 45 East 65th Street.
1: 45 East 65.
3: Evergreen 41793.
1: 41793.
3: Now I've got to be going. Goodbye, Mr. Diamond.
1: Goodbye, Mr. Sears. Yeah?
5: What'd you hang up on me for?
1: Honey, this is because you always give me an argument. You never want to go anywhere. I'm getting tired of shows and hot dogs. I want to go dancing.
5: What?
1: And I don't mean Roseland. I want to go to the Stork. I'm a growing boy, and I like to see the bright lights and throw my money around.
5: But, Rick, you said...
1: I'll pick you up at 8:30, and this time, don't wear slacks.
5: You're an idiot.
1: Bye, idiot. Yes, that's the way it goes, just as I told you. The word private in front of detective means you're married to all the troubles in the world, and that includes everything. So if a guy turns up who's unhappy with his wife, you listen to him howl, and if he's got enough money, you take the job. It's for better or for worse. And until Mr. Sears came in, it was decidedly one-sided. I'd teach cooking to a bunch of headhunters for a fee like the one he'd given me. When I looked at his $200 check, I started getting that big man complex again. So I closed the office and went back to my flat. We'd probably be up late, and Helen always had some extracurricular activities after we'd get back to her place. You know, roasting marshmallows, fast game of canasta, or an exciting round of Emmys on the living room rug. Anyway, I always got home pretty late in the a.m., so I spent the rest of the afternoon taking naps. At 6 o'clock, I got up and dressed, and at 8:30, I picked up Helen. Wow. And at 9 o'clock, we were sitting at the Stark Club bar, right on schedule.
2: Rick, when are you going to ask for a table?
1: Well, honey, the drinks come faster here.
2: But I want to dance.
1: Oh, now. Mustn't overdo it, lover. How do you know? Maybe some mountain climber will ask you on a 20-mile hike tomorrow. Think of your feet.
2: I am. I want to move them around that dance floor. Oh, Rick, I know you. You do something, you do it all the way.
1: Yeah, let's make
2: it. Oh, now you stop that. You're on a job and you don't want to go in there because you've got to watch somebody.
1: Well, Helen Asher, how are you, darling?
2: Hello, Lauren, how have you been?
1: Oh, couldn't be better. Why don't you ever stop over to my club? I'd like to show you around.
6: She just brought a seeing eye dog.
1: Oh, hello, Diamond.
2: You two know each other, don't you?
1: Yes. How did we make such a grisly mistake, Oliver?
6: I don't know. I tried taking penicillin for it, but it didn't do much good.
1: Well, it probably helped out in the other things. Why don't you try hanging yourself?
2: Rick.
6: You always did think you were a pretty funny man, didn't you, Diamond?
1: It's easy being a comic. You just find an idiot for an audience. How do you like the performance?
6: Stinks. Pardon me, Helen, but I see some people I know. You'll excuse me, won't you, Diamond?
1: Oh, sure, yes. But the next time you drop around, bring some Airwick, huh?
2: Rick. Even if you don't like him, you shouldn't say those things. He's liable to start a fight.
1: Oh, he wouldn't take a swing at a midget if he was riding an elephant.
2: I wonder who his friends are. They don't seem to be too glad to see him.
1: The name's Sears.
2: Is that who you're watching?
1: Yeah, the wife.
2: I don't know whether I approve or not. She's very attractive.
1: Isn't she, though?
2: Rick!
1: This is business, baby. Business. I'm only drooling because I haven't had anything to eat since this morning.
2: Well, then let's get a table. You've seen her. You've observed what she's doing. Now, let's get something to eat.
1: Wait a minute. Here comes somebody else I know.
2: Where?
1: Standing at the check room.
2: The little man?
1: Yeah, here he comes.
2: Who is he?
1: Name's Cello,
2: oh.
1: Jimmy Cello. Writes a gossip column.
2: I read it all the time.
1: Yeah? Hello, Jimmy.
7: Well, a Broadway shamus. Who's the lovely redhead, Diamond?
1: Helen, meet James Cello, but be careful what you say. Jimmy, Helen Asher.
2: Hello, Mr. Cello.
7: How do you do? Is this an item, Rick?
1: If I don't get us a table soon, she's going to make me give back her sorority pin.
7: Oh, speaking of tables, I see some people I know. Nice meeting you, Miss Asher.
2: Thank you.
7: Goodbye, Diamond.
1: Bye, Jimmy.
2: Rick, he's going over to see her table.
7: Hello, Walter. Hi, doll. Hi. Well, good evening.
3: What do you want, Cello?
7: Oh, I just dropped by to see how the happy little family was getting along.
6: Well, just drop away. Nobody asked you to stop by.
3: Yeah, why don't you do that and take Oliver here with you? Nobody asked him to stop by
2: Fred,
3: either.
2: Fred, keep your voice down.
3: This is my table, and I don't like a lot of crumbs lying all over it.
6: Who's a crumb?
7: Come on, Lorne. I guess Mr. Sears has forgotten a few things.
3: I haven't forgotten a thing, Cello. When you print one thing in that lying sheet of yours, and I'll have you sued for libel.
7: Listen, Sears, if I did print anything, they'd put you away so far they'd have to pipe air into you.
2: Oh, do go on, Mr. Cello. This is getting interesting.
3: You'd better get out of here, Cello.
6: No. Go on, Cello. What have you got on old money bag?
3: He's a lying, dirty gossip monger. He doesn't have a thing.
7: Wait a minute. I don't like that. Why don't you ask your husband about North Africa sometime, Mrs. Sears?
3: Just a minute.
2: Fred, stop it. Fred.
3: All right, now pick yourself up and get out of here, Cello.
7: Yeah, maybe you're right. I've got a column to get out. It'll be all about you, Sears, in big type.
3: Go on, get out.
6: How about me? You gonna throw me out, too?
3: You can bet your life I am.
2: I'm getting out of here.
3: You stay right where you are.
6: Don't talk that way to Mary.
3: I'll talk any way I like to my wife.
2: Lorne, maybe you'd better leave. Here come the waiters.
6: Nuts, I'm gonna push this fat slob's face in.
3: Yeah?
6: Yeah.
2: Lorne, don't.
3: All right. Come on, break it up. Come on. Hey, waiter, give me a hand.
8: Come on.
3: Take your hands off me, Diamond.
1: Now, calm down, Mr. Sears.
6: I'll kill that slob.
1: Oliver, you shut up or I'll pull your pants up over your head and shove you in a glass like a breadstick.
3: I don't like people meddling in my affairs, Diamond. You're fired.
1: I'm what?
3: You heard me. Now take your filthy hands off me.
1: Well, you were lily white before I palmed that check of yours this morning. You can have it back. Here, eat it.
3: What? I'll have you in jail for this, Diamond.
1: Why, it isn't every day you get to eat a $200 check.
2: Oh, Rick, let's get out of here.
1: Yeah, I'm sorry, baby, but that's what happens when you go to work for a hyena like Sears. You think he's a nice guy because he laughs so much. But you find out later it's only because he chewed your leg off. We left Sears still spitting out pieces of the check I'd shoved down his throat and headed for Helen's apartment. I was sore. When I get hot under the collar, I don't make for good company. So I dropped her off with a kiss and went back to my flat and climbed in the sack. I smoked a dozen cigarettes before I got to sleep. When I finally did, it must have been with a big smile on my face. All night, I kept dreaming that Lauren Oliver and Fred Sears were beating themselves to death with hot paper sacks.

0: No, this is Sunshine Market. Locke's popovers are specialty.
1: Now, you stop clowning and get over here right away.
0: Walt?
1: Lieutenant Levinson.
0: Oh, wow.
2: Where are you?
1: I'm in your office.
2: Yeah? What if any clients come in, give them a good sales talk. Tell them how many people you've killed or something.
1: There's a guy in your office now.
0: Prospect?
1: Depends on what you're talking about. I think his name is Fritz Sears.
0: Tell him to go home. He canned me last night.
1: I don't think he'll listen.
0: All right, all right. So he's sore.
1: He's got a right to be. He's dead.
0: Stop acting like an idiot, Walt. You know I didn't have anything to do with it. I know you didn't, but we find the stiff in your office and we get a report that he fired you last night, but you had a fight with him. I gotta tell the commissioner something, Rick.
3: Tell him Sergeant Otis is teething.
4: Now, you stop that.
3: No, what do you know about the killing?
4: The coroner just left. He said that Sears had been dead about 8 hours. The cleaning woman found him at 9 this morning and called us.
3: That puts the time of the murder around 1 a.m.
4: We found this, clenched in the dead man's hand.
3: What is it?
4: An article torn out of the morning papers. Here, read it.
3: Ah, Jimmy Cello's column.
4: Read it.
3: All right, I will. Don't yell at me. Ah, Fred Sears, wealthy import-export man, is having troubles. He's finding it hard to explain about his past doings in North Africa, and at the same time, he's finding it just as hard to explain his wife's interest in the local playboy, nightclub owner, Lauren Oliver.
4: Yeah.
3: He got so mad at the Stark Club... Oh, I was there. He got so mad at the Stark Club last night that he took a poke at your columnist and then tried to beat up Lauren Oliver. Will this lead to a rematch between Oliver and Sears?
4: We're having a whole bunch of them picked up.
3: Walt, before you do that, give me a couple of hours, will you? Try to dig up your killer?
4: I can't. You know what we've got to do. It's routine.
3: Well, the commissioner's already having fits every time he hears my name.
4: Now, look, Rick.
3: Walt, I got a business to protect. And if he finds out the stiff was killed in my office, he'll probably haul in my license.
4: Yeah. 1 hour, Rick. That's all I can give you. I got a job, too.
3: Oh, thanks, Walt.
4: I suppose you've got an alibi for 1 o'clock?
3: Call Helen. We were toasting marshmallows. I had 3 good suspects: Lauren Oliver, Cello, the columnist, and Mrs. Sears. One of the 3 was built just right for the electric chair. An hour isn't much time to dig up a killer, so I grabbed a cab and headed for Lauren Oliver's office in the back of his club.
5: Yeah, come in.
3: How are you, Oliver?
6: Oh, what do you want, Diamond? Not particular about who comes into my club.
3: Oh, I'm surprised you can operate with that kind of policy. People probably see you in here every night.
6: I think I'll have you thrown out.
3: Where were you at 1 o'clock this morning?
6: None of your business. Herman.
7: Yeah, boss?
6: Come in here and show a guy out of my office.
3: Oh, we get rough, huh?
6: Yeah.
3: Okay. I'll let you tell the cops who knocked off Fred Sears.
7: Hey, this the guy, boss?
6: Yeah. Wait a minute. Did you say someone knocked off Fred Sears?
3: That's right, but don't start crying about it. It makes me feel so helpless.
6: I'll tell my story to the cops.
3: They'll get a lot tougher than I will.
7: You won't get tough at all, Mac.
3: Oh, stop flexing, Herman. You'll snap your girdle.
6: Well, I guess it doesn't make much difference as long as Sears is dead. I was with his wife from about 12 o'clock to it was a long time after 1.
3: Well, where were you all that time?
6: At my place. And I'll take a walk, Shamus. You got my alibi.
3: One more question. Did you go out at all?
6: Yeah, I went out and got the late papers. So what? I like to read.
3: Okay. You don't mind if I stop by and see Mrs. Sears, do you?
6: No, go ahead.
3: I'll see you later. Oh, Herman.
7: Yeah?
3: You can let the air out now. Your muscles are lovely. Well, Oliver had a good story if it checked, so that left me with 2 more stops. Cello's newspaper office was the closest, so I grabbed another cab, and 10 minutes later, I was sitting at his desk.
8: Oh, you don't think I had anything to do with it, do you, Diamond?
3: Wherever you had won this morning.
8: I was covering a party at Richard Gray's. I was with friends from about 11 o'clock till after 3. You can check. Go on, check.
3: Look, poison pen. Sears had your column from the late edition clenched in his hand.
8: He did, huh? Well, you don't think if I was going to kill a man, I'd leave anything like that around?
3: I don't know.
8: Well, obviously, someone is trying to make it look like I did it. Have you talked with Oliver and Sears' wife?
3: Oliver's got an alibi, and I'm headed for Mrs. Sears' place right now. You know the address?
8: Yes. 45 East 65th. But Mrs. Sears couldn't kill her husband. I know her too well.
3: No? Well, thanks, Cello. I'll check your alibi. If it stands up, then I'll have to really go to work on Mrs. Sears.
9: Yes?
3: Mrs. Sears?
9: Yes.
3: Wow. You look even better up close.
9: What's on your mind?
3: You mean right this minute?
9: Well, aren't you nice? Don't crowd me, though. I can keep up a pretty good average in this league.
3: I'd say about 1,000. Mm-hmm. May I come in?
9: I think so, if you keep talking. I like to hear nice things.
3: Well, you deserve them. But I can think of some nice things to say about a panther.
9: We'll talk about my family some other time. Can I buy you a drink?
3: It's a little early, unless you got some milk.
9: Milk?
3: Where's your husband?
9: Oh, you know about him, huh? Oh, I'm sorry. This looked as though it might work into quite a friendship.
3: Where is he?
9: I haven't seen him since last night. Why? Is he a friend of yours?
3: He's been using my office.
9: Oh?
3: Yeah. He died there last night.
9: What?
3: Everybody is so surprised.
9: But, how? Who did it?
3: That's what I'm trying to find out, lover. Where were you at 1 a.m.?
9: That's none of your business.
3: Okay, let the law drag it out of you. Goodbye, dear.
9: Wait a minute. All right, I'll tell you. I was with a man named Oliver, Lorne Oliver.
3: Oh, for how long?
9: From about 12 o'clock to, well, much later.
3: That's what Oliver says. Did you go out at all?
9: Just to get the papers.
3: That checks with Oliver's story, too. Did you go out alone?
9: Why, No, I went with Lorne.
3: He says he went out alone.
9: Oh, well, yes, he did.
3: I thought you said you went out with him.
9: Well, that was later. Lorne was the one that went out to get the papers.
3: Okay, what time was it?
9: About 2.
3: When you both went out or when Lorne went out to get the papers by himself?
9: When Lorne went out.
3: Oh, yes. Now I see. Well, I'll see you later.
9: Come back again.
3: Oh, I'll do that after you get over crying for your late husband.
9: I'll keep my emotions down to a minimum.
3: I'll bet you will. I left her standing in the middle of the room, looking after me like a vegetarian with an eye on a green salad. I closed the door and started down the hall for the elevators. For some reason, I never seem to get where I'm going.
10: Hello.
3: Hmm?
10: Oh. Now, while you're still tuned in, Diamond, I'll give you some advice. Stay away from Mrs. Sears. Now, I want you to be sure and get the point. Come on, snap out of it.
3: I'll go away.
10: Come on, you don't look so good.
3: It matches the way I feel. Oh, here's a new line. Where am I, Walt?
4: In Mrs. Sears' apartment.
9: Hello, handsome.
4: She heard the scuffle in the hall, came out, found you, and called me.
3: Swell.
4: Who did it?
3: I didn't see him, but his voice sounded like a thug that Lorne Oliver keeps around the patty cake with.
9: Oh, that was probably Herman. Lorne is so jealous.
4: Well, your hour is up, and now I'm going to haul them all in, including Miss Herman.
3: Oh, do you know Herman, Walt?
4: Sure, Herman Sharp. Got a record a mile long.
3: Walt, if a guy wanted to hire a killer, where would he go?
4: You know all the stoolies as well as I do.
3: Yeah. Mrs. Sears, what was the fight about last night at the Stork?
9: Oh, a columnist named Cello threatened my husband that he was going to print something in his paper. He said something about North Africa, and Fred hit him.
3: North Africa? This is really getting mixed up. Was your husband ever in North Africa?
9: Yes, during the war. He was a captain in the army.
3: Walt, can you get me this Herman Sharp's address? He's the boy I want.
4: Sure, but I'm coming along.
3: Have your boys pick up Cello, Oliver, and take them both down to the station along with Mrs. Sears here.
9: Well, you don't think I had anything to do with it, do you?
3: I've known Jimmy Cello a long time. About 5 years ago, he used to run around with a little dancer named Mary Carroll.
9: Sure he did. I'm Mary Carroll, but I broke up with him when I met Fred.
3: Yeah. Well, you'll see him at the station. You can pick up where you left off. Come on, Walt. We went down fast and climbed into the prowl car. Walt put in a call, got Herman's address over the two-way radio. 20 minutes later, we were standing in front of Herman's door. It was an old apartment house on the Lower East Side. I started for the door, but Walt had other ideas.
4: Rick, we can't go in there.
3: Why not?
4: Because I haven't got a search warrant.
3: Well, you
4: got
3: to go in if you want to crack this case.
4: Not without a search warrant.
3: Search warrant for what?
4: To go in.
3: Well, what do you want to go in for?
4: I don't want to go in. You do.
3: Do what?
4: Go in.
3: Well, go ahead.
4: I haven't got a warrant.
3: Well, what are you looking for?
4: Herman Sharp.
3: He's probably in there.
4: He is?
3: Sure.
4: Well, what are we waiting for? Oh, what did I do that for?
3: For that.
4: What?
3: Herman Sharp.
4: Oh.
3: Is he dead?
4: Yeah, been shot. What are you looking at?
3: Newspaper on the floor. This morning's. Huh. Cello's column's missing. Been torn out.
4: Then Herman's your killer.
3: Swell. Who killed Herman?
4: Don't you know?
3: I'm not going to start that again. Walt, go on back to the station. I'm going to check something and make a phone call. I'll be down in half an hour and point out your killer.
9: Come on, don't just stand there. Do something.
4: Now, come. Calm down,
6: this
4: everybody.
6: This is ridiculous. I want my lawyer.
4: You'll get one later.
8: Relax, Oliver. They can't hold us much longer. How do you feel, Mary?
9: I don't like this any more than you do.
3: Well, good afternoon. And happy Father's Day.
4: Oh. Rick, where the devil have you been?
3: Made a phone call to Washington, Walt. Mrs. Sears, did you know that your husband had a dishonorable discharge from the Army?
9: Why, no.
3: You knew it, didn't you, Cello?
8: That's right, but I kept it quiet. He got it for running a black market.
6: What's this got to do with the death of Sears?
3: Oliver, you told me you went out to get the papers last night.
6: That's right.
3: What time was it?
6: A little after 2. You know what time the late edition comes out.
3: How about you, Mrs. Sears?
9: What Lorne says is correct.
3: How about it, Lorne? Were you the one to go out and get the papers?
6: Yes.
3: Then, Mrs. Sears, why did you tell me this afternoon that you also went out to get the papers?
9: Well, I...
6: Mary, don't say anymore.
3: You don't have to. The stories don't check, so you couldn't have been together last night.
6: Look, Diamond, what is this...
3: Now you look, Oliver. You're both liars. But that doesn't make either one of you the killer.
4: Oh, but Rick, Cello's alibi checks right down the line.
3: Sure it does, because he was at that party. But the killer wasn't.
4: Oh, we know that. He couldn't have been.
3: Yeah, but the man who hired the killer to knock off Sears was.
8: What are you talking about, Diamond?
3: Oliver, where was your hired gunner last night?
6: You mean Herman?
3: Yeah.
6: Well, I don't know. He was with me until 6 o'clock, then he left.
3: Walt, when you find Herman's gun, ballistics will probably say that it was the one that did the job on Sears.
6: Herman?
3: Yeah. Cello, you hired Herman to kill Sears, and then you killed Herman.
8: You're out of your mind. I didn't even know this Herman.
3: We found the newspaper next to Herman's body. It had your column torn out of it.
8: That doesn't pin anything on me. It just shows you that Herman probably stuck that article in Sears' hand after tearing it out of a newspaper.
3: That's what you wanted to make it look like. You knew Herman. You knew about the clipping, so you killed him and tore the column out of this morning's newspaper.
8: Of course I knew about the clipping. You told me about it this morning in my office.
3: That's right. But you were the only one I told about it.
8: You couldn't convict Jack the Ripper on that kind of evidence.
4: I'm afraid he's right, Rick.
3: Hello. What time does the late edition come out?
8: About 2 o'clock.
3: Walt, what time was Sears killed?
4: Around 1.
3: Say. Yeah. The killer couldn't have gotten hold of that column at 1 o'clock. The papers weren't even out on the street.
4: Well, then how did he do it?
3: Only one man could have gotten that column before 1 a.m., the man who wrote it.
9: Jimmy.
3: He tore it out of the galley sheets. The proofs that are made up before the paper goes to press. Cello hired Herman, gave him the clippings, and then went to the party.
8: Oh, you're doing great, Diamond. Keep it up.
3: You're still in love with Mary Sears. You were jealous of Oliver, so you hired Oliver's boy, Herman, figuring the cops would pin Sears' murder on Oliver. How am I doing?
8: You're a good liar and a rotten detective.
3: You knew I'd go to see Mary Sears, so you sent Herman to beat me up and make it look like Oliver was behind it.
8: What?
3: You tried to frame Oliver all along the line.
6: Why, you cheap little scandal snooper. I'll fix it so you
8: don't
6: blame anybody.
8: Wait a minute.
4: All right, break it up. Come on. Break it down. Break it up.
3: Hey, Walt.
4: What is it, Rick?
3: Bye.

0: Oh, good evening, Mr. Diamond.
1: Evening, Francis. Miss Asherin?
0: Yes, sir. She's in the library. She's a little tired from last night. I think she's taking a nap.
1: Well, I'll walk on my tippy toes. How about a glass of warm milk, Francis? I'm a little tired, too.
0: Yes, sir. Right away, sir.
1: Well, look at the little baby. Mm-hmm. Oh, hers and dreamland.

0: Jackie, come here.
1: What is it, dear?
0: Just this.
2: Here's your milk, mister. Oh, my goodness. Now, this time I refuse to blush.

0: You have just heard Richard Diamond, Private Detective, starring Dick Powell. Helen was played by Virginia Gregg, Lieutenant Levinson by Ed Begley. Also in our cast were Wilms Herbert, Hi Averback, Joan Banks, Polly Bear, and Sidney Miller. Music was under the direction of David Baskerville. Richard Diamond is written by Blake Edwards and directed by William P. Rousseau. Now, this is Eddie King inviting you to be with us again at the same time next week when we will again bring you Dick Powell as Richard Diamond, Private Detective. This program has come to you from Hollywood. This is NBC, the National Broadcasting Company.
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0: Carter, what is it?
1: Another case for Nick Carter, master detective.
2: Yes, it's another case for that most famous of all manhunters, the detective whose ability at solving crime is unequaled in the history of detective fiction. Nick Carter, Master Detective. Tonight's curious adventure,
3: The Unwilling Accomplice, or Nick Carter and the Mystery of the Society Burglar.
4: Hello, Lieutenant. What's new and interesting?
5: Well, if it ain't my old friend Nicholas Carter, him that used to be a detective.
4: Yeah, what do you mean, used to be?
5: Sure, my boy, tell me, how does it feel to be old and retired?
4: Oh, come now, Riley, I get it. You're a little peeved because I've turned down those few cases you've offered me lately.
5: It's not a few separate cases, Nick. It's all been the same gang, I'm sure of it. They're the slickest bunch this department's ever been up against. We need your help, Nick. Look at this. Came over the wire only this morning.
4: Another society robbery. Quite a haul.

0: Yes, my boy, quite a haul. $75,000 in gems right out of the vault. What do you say now, Nick?
1: Riley, I think you're right. Looks like the same hand in every job.
0: Well?
1: Well, I suggest that for your criminal, you look for someone who's accepted in the homes of society. And is just about the greatest safecracker in the country as well.
0: Oh, thank you, Nick. That's a very great help, I'm sure.
1: Oh, I'm sorry, Riley, but really, I'm not interested. You know, I don't take a case unless...
0: Well, what in the name of...
1: Wow, that was close. That stone missed you by inches.
0: Sure, somebody's trying to bean me now, is it? Well, I'll fix that.
1: Now, wait a minute, Riley. That isn't it. This seems to be a little matter of communication.
0: Communication?
1: Yes, look. There's a note tied to that stone.
0: Well, now, hand that over here.
1: Here you are.
0: Let's see what it... What is it? Well, listen to this, Nick. My dear Lieutenant Riley, since the jobs I have pulled off lately have so completely mystified your department, may I suggest that you call upon the services of your very good and able friend, Nicholas Carter.
1: What's that?
0: It won't help much, of course, but at least I'll then have an adversary more worthy of my talents. You see, I'm varying the pattern and going on to much bigger things. Today it has been the National Loan and Trust Company. It is not only theft... But murder as well. Well, Nick, what do you make of that?
1: Very interesting.
0: Interesting, is it? Why, the cheek of him. The National Loan and Trust Company, he says. And murder, he says. We're dealing with a conceited maniac. Give me that phone. I'm going to check up on this.
1: Well, as it's now 5:30 on Saturday afternoon, Riley, I doubt that you'll find anyone at the bank.
2: Excuse me, Lieutenant. Yeah? There's a lady and gentleman here to see you. They say it's most urgent.
0: Well, what are you waiting for? Show them in.
1: Yes, sir.
2: This way, please.
3: Thank you.
4: Lieutenant Riley?
0: Yes?
4: Permit me to introduce myself. I'm Butler Pierce, and this is Miss Olive Belden, my fiancée.
0: I'm pleased to make your acquaintance. Now, what can I be doing for you?
4: You can help us find Miss Belden's father. He's missing.
0: Oh, missing, huh?
3: Yes, Lieutenant. Dad's been gone for hours, and I'm beginning to fear something dreadful may have happened.
0: Oh, excuse me. This is Nick Carter, Miss Belden and Mr. Pierce.
3: Nick Carter, the detective?
1: The same, Miss Belden.
3: Oh, I'm so glad, Mr. Carter. Would you?
1: Isn't your alarm somewhat unwarranted? Your father hasn't been missing very long, I take it.
3: That's true, Mr. Carter. Only 3 hours to be exact, but under the circumstances...
4: What Miss Belden means, Mr. Carter, is that it seems as if her father had disappeared into thin air.
1: How do you mean, Mr. Pierce?
4: Well, the last time she saw him, it was through the living room window. From there, she could look out over the court into his private office at the bank. And when
0: the
4: she...
0: The bank? Did you say bank, Mr. Pierce?
4: Why, yes. Olive's father is Wayne Belden, president of the National Loan and Trust Company.
0: Did you hear that, Nick? The National Loan and Trust Company.
1: Yes, Riley. There's not a minute to be lost. Come on.

0: Now, let me get this straight, Miss Belden. You say your father came into his private office here through that special passageway that leads from the house to the bank.
1: That's right, Mr. Carter. Father often spent Saturday afternoons here writing letters.
0: I see. And there was no one else in the bank at that time?
1: No. This is Saturday, you know, and it was after banking hours, of course.
0: When was the last time you saw your father?
1: About 1 o'clock, Mr. Carter. He was sitting at his desk here writing a letter. But when I looked through the window again a few hours later, he wasn't there.
0: You're sure he hadn't returned to the house?
1: Positive. I'd have seen him. The passageway opens right into the living room where I was reading.
0: Well, what happened when you looked for him and he wasn't there?
1: Well, just about then, Mr. Pierce called on me. I told him about Father's absence, and we both went to look for him.
0: I see. About what time was that?
2: Oh, about 4 o'clock.
0: And so you both went into the bank as soon as you missed your father?
2: Yes. We found Mr. Belden's office, just as you see it now. Then we looked all through the bank. There wasn't a sign of him anywhere.
3: Now, wait a minute, all of you. What was to prevent Mr. Belden from walking right out the front door of the bank? As easy as that.
1: Well, that's not very likely, Lieutenant. He was wearing his house slippers at the time, and he had no coat or hat.
3: Oh.
0: And not only that, Riley. You see this letter here on Belden's desk? He was writing it when something interrupted him. You notice anything peculiar about it?
3: Well, no, except that he broke off in the middle of a sentence.
0: More important than that, Riley. He stopped in the middle of a word. Belden was interrupted very abruptly.
1: Oh, that must be the cashier now. Hello, Mr. Cook. Come in.
4: Hello, Miss Belden. I got here just as soon as I could.
1: This is Mr. Carter and Lieutenant Riley.
4: Good afternoon, gentlemen. Now, what's all this I hear about Mr. Belden disappearing?
0: That's right, Mr. Cook. But I've an idea he'll soon be found.
2: What do you mean by that, Mr. Carter?
0: I've asked Mr. Cook to come down here because, as the cashier of the bank, he's the only one beside Mr. Belden who knows the combination to the large vault. And I want that vault opened. Immediately.
4: But that's impossible, Mr. Carter. The large vault operates on a time lock. It can't be opened until 9 o'clock Monday morning.
0: We can't wait that long. It must be opened now.
4: I'm sorry, Mr. Carter. That's impossible.
0: Then I'll do it myself.
4: But it's impossible, I tell you.
0: Give me 1 hour and we'll see how impossible it is.

0: You don't seem to be having much luck, do you, Mr. Carter?
1: Don't you worry about that, Mr. Pierce. I never saw the lock yet that could keep its secrets from Nick Carter very long.
2: But not that kind of lock, Lieutenant. Why, there isn't anybody in the world that could... By heavens, he did it.
3: There we are, gentlemen.
1: I told you so, Pierce.
3: Raleigh.
1: Huh?
3: Look there.
1: Yeah, wait, what is it, Nick?
3: There in the corner.
4: Father. His father!
3: Yes, Miss Belden. Your father's been murdered. How's Miss Belden, Raleigh?
1: Oh, she's all right now, Nick. Mr. Pierce took her back to the house.
3: Good. Well, Mr. Cook, have you finished examining the contents of the vault?
2: Yes, Mr. Carter, and you were right. There has been a robbery. $50,000 is missing.
1: Well, I'll be just as the note said, Nick. Remember? Theft and murder.
3: Yes, Raleigh. But the theft, I'm sure, was just an afterthought. Mr. Cook, did Mr. Belden have any enemies?
2: Why, not that I know of.
3: What can you tell me about Mr. Pierce?
2: What do you mean?
3: Well, was he friendly with Mr. Belden?
2: Oh, yes, yes, quite. They were very good friends. They'd known each other for years.
3: And was Mr. Pierce in the habit of visiting Mr. Belden in his office at the bank?
2: Oh, yes, yes, very often. He had an account here, rather large one, I might add. Mr. Pierce, you know, is a very wealthy man.
3: Indeed.
2: Yes, sir.
1: Hey, what's that you've got in your hand there, Nick?
3: Hmm? Oh, this is... It's part of a cufflink, really, with a very interesting stain on it. A fresh blood stain.
1: Where'd you find it, Nick?
3: In the dead man's hand.
1: But there was no blood on the body. He was done in by a crack on the skull. There was no bleeding.
3: Exactly, Raleigh. It's undoubtedly the murderer's own blood. Probably tore his hand on the broken edge of the cufflink in the scuffle.
2: Do you want me for anything else, Mr. Carter?
3: Oh, no, thank you, Mr. Cook. That'll be all.
2: Well, good day.
3: Good day, sir. Oh, Mr. Cook, one more thing.
2: Yes?
3: Tell me, is Mr. Pierce in the habit of wearing his gloves indoors?
2: His gloves? Why, no, never. But, wait. Come to think of it. He was wearing them just now, wasn't he?
3: Yes, he was. Well, thank you, Mr. Cook. Thank you very much.
5: Confound it, Patsy. This is the strangest case I've ever worked on.
6: Well, you've certainly been acting strangely, Nick. Pacing up and down, muttering to yourself.
5: There just isn't a shred of evidence anywhere, Patsy. As far as I can see, no motive whatsoever. Yet I'm positive that Butler Pierce is our man, that he's not only the murderer of Wayne Belden, but is also the society robber that's been baffling the police for months now.
6: But, Nick, he's a rich man. And Wayne Belden was one of his best friends.
5: I know, Patsy, but it still adds up to Butler Pierce. Look, he was thoroughly familiar with the bank, thoroughly familiar with Wayne Belden's habits. He called at the Belden house after the crime had been committed. He wore his gloves indoors, which might have been to conceal a bad scratch from a broken cufflink. He arrived at police headquarters immediately after that stone had been thrown through the window.
6: But, Nick, Miss Belden was with him when he called to see Riley. Surely you don't think he could have thrown that stone?
5: No, Patsy. But his chauffeur could have, while they were entering the building.
6: His chauffeur?
5: Yes. It was he who set me thinking on this line originally.
6: Well, what do you mean by that?
5: Patsy, I got a good look at that chauffeur. And I'm sure I've seen him somewhere before. A long time ago.
6: Oh?
5: And he wasn't on the right side of the law either.
6: Well, it all sounds like a big hunch to me, Nick.
5: Yes, you're right, Patsy. It's just what it is. A big hunch.
6: Although I have to admit your hunches are usually pretty good.
5: Patsy, I feel so sure this hunch is right, I'm going to play it for all it's worth.
6: Well, what are you going to do?
5: I'm going to start playing it right now. Get Scubby for me. We're going calling on Mr. Butler Pierce.
7: You're taking a long time opening that safe, Nick.
5: Well, it's a tough baby, Scubby. But I've almost got it now.
7: Well, I sure hope so, Nick. I don't think Mr. Pierce would like to come home and find us here in his library.
5: Well, at this stage, I grant you, that would be a trifle embarrassing. But when I get through... Ah, I did it. Now, let's see what we have here. No, not there. Stop it. Look at this.
7: Why, it's full of jewelry. And it's the real stuff.
5: Yes. Unless I miss my bet, every piece of it will enter the description of some stolen gem. Well, let's see what else now.
7: Uh-oh. What's that, Nick?
5: What does it look like?
7: It looks like a package of bills. And all big ones, too.
5: That's exactly what it is, Scubby. Let's see how much. 5, 10.
7: Boy, look at those $1,000 bills.
5: 20, 30, 40, 40, 40, 40, 40, 40, 40, 40, 40, 40, 40, 40, 40, 40, 40, 40, 40, 40, 40, 40, 40, 40, 40, 40, 40, 40, 40, 40, 40, 40, 40, 40, 40, 40, 40, 40, 40, 40, 40, 40, 40, 40, 40, 40, 40, 40, 40, 40, 40, 40, 40, 40, 40, 40, 40, 40, 40, 40, 40, 40, 40, 40, 40, 40, 40, 40, 40, 40, 40, 40, 40, 40, 40, 40, 40, 40, 40, 40, 40, 40, 40, 40, 40, 40, 40, 40, 40, 40, 40, 40, 40, 40, 40, 40, 40, 40, 40, 40, 40, 40, 40, 40, 40, 40, 40, 40, 40, 40, 40, 40, 40, 40, 40, 40, 40, 40, $45,000, $50,000, Scubby. The exact amount stolen from the bank.
7: Well, of course, it could be a coincidence.
5: Yes, it could be, but I doubt it. Ah, this does it. Scubby, we don't have to speculate any further.
7: No?
5: This letter I found in the drawer here clears up everything. Listen to this.
7: Yeah.
5: Dear Butler, this is a warning to you to permit you to escape if you care to do so. I have definite proof that you're a thief, and on Monday morning I shall place that proof before the proper authorities. You have until that time to escape. Signed, Wayne Belden.
7: Gosh, Nick.
5: Yes, Scubby, gosh. And there we have the motive for Wayne Belden's murder.
7: So your hunch was right after all, Nick. The rich Mr. Pierce is nothing but a thief.
5: And a murderer, Scubby.
7: Oh, well, look, Nick, you better get out of here.
5: Scubby, it just came to me.
7: What?
5: Butler Pierce's chauffeur is really Jim Martin. I knew I'd seen him before.
7: Jim Martin? I never heard of him, Nick.
5: No, that was before your time.
7: Oh.
5: I tangled with him many years ago on the West Coast. One of the cleverest cracksmen in the business. He could open almost any safe I could.
7: Oh, so that's it. He and Pierce have been working together.
5: Yes. Pierce was the front and real brains, while Martin supplied the technical skills, so to speak.
7: Oh, I see. Well, what now, Nick?
5: Scubby?
7: Yeah?
5: I want you to clear out of here quick. Take Wayne Belden's letter with you.
7: Mm-hmm.
5: Get it to Lieutenant Riley immediately and tell him to pick up Jim Martin.
7: Oh, well, what about Butler Pierce?
5: Don't you worry about him, Scubby. I'm staying right here. I want to tackle Butler Pierce myself.

0: Good evening.
1: Nick Carter, what are you doing in my house?
0: Waiting for you, Mr. Pierce.
1: What do you want?
0: I want you to be reasonable and not make any fuss. This isn't the water pistol I've got in my hand.
1: Have you gone mad? What in the world are you talking about?
0: It's no go, Pierce. You can drop the act. I took the liberty of going through your safe.
1: Oh, so that's it. You're pretty clever at getting into safes, aren't you?
0: Yes. As good at it as your pal, Jim Martin.
1: Oh, I see. Well, I guess I underrated you, Carter.
0: No, Pierce. You overrated yourself.
1: Perhaps. What's your next move?
0: My next move is to turn over to the law a thief and a murderer. Turn around. Get your hands behind you. Uh-huh. So there is a scratch on your wrist, just as I expected. There. Guess those handcuffs ought to hold you for a while. Sit down on that chair. And stay there.
2: Police headquarters. Lieutenant Riley speaking.
0: Oh, hello, Riley. This is Nick.
2: Oh, yes, Nick. What is it?
0: Riley, I got the murderer of Wayne Belden for you.
2: Oh, you have, eh? Mm-hmm. Good work. Who is it, Nick?
0: Butler Pierce.
2: Butler Pierce? Nick, are you sure you're not making a mistake?
0: Quite sure. Scubby should be at my headquarters any minute now with all the proof you want.
2: Where are you calling from, Nick?
0: From Pierce's home. He's sitting in a chair right behind me with a pair of handcuffs on him.
2: Oh.
0: I'll expect you to...
2: Nick, what is it? Hello? Hello?
3: Nick. Oh, Nick, are you all right?
4: He's coming through now, Patsy.
3: How do you feel, Nick?
0: Oh, I'm all right, I guess. Brother, my head.
4: Yeah, that was a nasty bump you got, my boy.
5: Oh, take it easy, Nick. Here, give me your hand. I'll help
4: up
5: you.
4: Up you go, Nick.
5: There,
4: Nick.
5: Easy.
3: All right, so now.
4: Wow. Can you stand up all right, boy?
0: Yeah, I guess I'm okay now.
3: What happened?
0: Your guess is as good as mine, Patsy. All I know is that I had Butler Pierce in my hands, and now he's gone.
4: That's too bad, Nick.
5: Hey, look at the safe. It's empty.
0: Well, naturally it would be. You couldn't leave all that evidence lying around.
4: Well, it's a good thing we got that letter at least.
0: Yes, but the important thing is to find Pierce.
3: He must be pretty clever, Nick, getting away from you like that.
0: Yes, Patsy. He's all of that and more. He got away this time, but I'll bring him to justice if it's the last thing I ever do.

0: Well, Nick, we got Jim Martin anyway. Picked him up late last night.
1: Good work, Riley. Well, that's half the gang anyway.
0: Yeah, now if we only had Butler Pierce.
1: Yes, but I think it's going to be a lot easier now with Jim Martin in our hands.
0: What do you mean?
1: I've got an idea, Riley. If it works, it won't be long before we catch up with Wayne Belden's murderer. Well, Martin, we meet again.
2: Yeah. Been a long time, ain't it, Carter?
1: Yes. But I never forget a face, Martin, no matter how much it's been changed. I must say, though, that the doctor did a pretty good job on you. But it just isn't quite good enough.
2: Yeah, you're a smart egg, all right. I guess the boss knows that by now.
1: He's a pretty keen one himself, Martin. I had him, but he got away.
2: Did, huh?
1: Mm-hmm.
2: Boy, he sure is a slick one.
1: Well, I thought when I had the cuffs on him...
2: Say, you didn't make the mistake of trying to hold him with a pair of handcuffs, did you?
1: Yes. Why?
2: There ain't a pair made that could hold Butler Pierce. He's a regular whiz.
1: Maybe so. Martin, you're in a pretty tough spot. Murder's serious business.
2: Murder? Oh, no. You're barking up the wrong tree, Carter. I didn't have nothing to do with that.
1: But you did open the vault at the bank.
2: Sure. Like I don't owe the job for Pierce after he paved the way. But murder, that ain't my racket.
1: Maybe not. But it'll go a lot easier with you, Martin, if you play ball.
2: Meaning?
1: You know where Pierce's hideout is.
2: Sure. What about it?
1: We want you to help us put the finger on him.
2: Now you ought to know me better than that, Carter.
1: That's what I thought you'd say. I have a proposition for you, Martin. You help us track him down, we'll set you free.
2: The answer is still the same. I'm no stool pigeon.
1: Well, Martin, we're going to let you walk out of here anyway. What do you say to that?
2: I say it won't work, Carter.
1: What do you mean?
2: Listen, I'm onto your game. You're going to set me loose so you can tail me. Ain't that it? Because that's the last thing I'd ever do. And I'm telling you that right now.
1: And yet, Martin, that's exactly what you're going to do. Lead us right to Butler Pierce.
2: You must be off your nut. I wouldn't even try to go near him. In fact, I'd do everything I could to throw you off.
1: I know that, Martin. And yet, in spite of yourself, you're going to help us catch Butler Pierce.

0: Clerk.
1: Yes, sir?
0: Any mail for me today? Name's Martin, James Martin.
1: Just a minute, I'll see. No, nothing, Mr. Martin.
0: Thanks. Hello, Martin. You expecting a letter from someone?
2: Who are you?
0: I'll give you one guess. That ought to be enough.
2: Oh, you must be the guy that's following me.
0: One of the guys, Martin. I'm Scubby Wilson. I work with Nick Carter.
2: Ah, glad to see you. You know, I've been getting sort of anxious the last few days to know what you guys look like.
0: Yes, I can understand that. Must have been quite a strain on you, knowing that you were being watched every minute of the day and not knowing who was doing the watching.
2: Yeah, it was sort of getting me down a little.
0: Well, that's what Mr. Carter was figuring on, I guess.
2: Oh, yeah?
0: Mm-hmm.
2: A lot of good it's going to do him.
0: You never know, Martin.
2: Say, I can't figure this thing at all.
0: Oh, you're not supposed to, Martin. No, you just keep on having a good time, that's all.
2: You bet I will. And as for Nick Carter, you can tell him for me, whatever his scheme is, it ain't working, see?
0: How do you know it isn't working?
2: I haven't led you to Pierce yet, have I, pal?
0: No, not yet. But you will.
2: You're nuts, too. You're all nuts. Good night.
0: Good night. Oh, but Martin, knowing Nick Carter as I do, I don't think we're the ones that are nuts.

0: You don't look like that little plan of yours is going to pay off, does it now?
1: Be patient, Riley. Just a question of time is all.
0: But Martin's been on the loose now for over 2 weeks. How much longer are we going to wait, Nick?
1: As long as necessary.
0: Oh, are we now?
1: Yes, Riley. You agreed. Yeah. I'm positive that what we're doing is the one sure way of getting on Pierce's trail.
0: It sure don't seem very positive to me.
1: You've got plainclothes men and detectives out looking for him, haven't you?
0: Well, sure. We set out a general alarm just as soon as Pierce got away from you.
1: Have they brought him in yet?
0: Well, no.
1: See what I mean? My way is slow, Riley, but it's sure.
0: Well, Nick, all I can say is I wish I was as sure of that as you are. If we don't get Pierce this way, they're going to laugh me right out of the department, using up valuable men and time just keeping an eye on his counter that should be behind bars this very second.
1: He will be, Riley. Just as soon as we get Pierce, too. They keep him company.
2: Police headquarters. Lieutenant Riley speaking. Yeah, he's here. For you, Nick. Yeah.
1: Thanks, Riley. Hello? Oh, yes, Gubby. Yeah? Oh, you did it. Okay, that's fine, Scubby. Good work. So long, Scubby. Well, Riley, it looks like this is it.
0: Yeah? What happened? Did Martin finally get in touch with Pierce?
1: No, Riley. It happened as I expected. The mountain came to Mohammed.
0: Huh? Who did what?
1: Unless I'm very much mistaken, Pierce has finally got in touch with Martin.
3: Who is it?
4: It's me, Jim.
3: Oh?
4: Don't you recognize my voice? Hello, Jimmy.
3: Wow. Who are you?
4: May I come in?
3: Look, lady, I'm afraid there's some mistake. You got the wrong party.
5: There's no mistake, Martin.
3: Holy Mac, it's you, Pierce.
5: Yes, it's me.
3: Gosh, boss, I've seen most of your disguises, but this beats more. You really look like a woman.
5: Thanks.
3: Hey, you shouldn't have come here, though, boss. It's dangerous.
5: Yes, Martin, very dangerous. For you?
3: What do you mean, boss?
5: I don't like a squealer, Martin.
3: A squealer? Me? Hey, you got this all wrong.
5: Have I?
3: I never ratted on anyone, boss. I wouldn't start now.
5: Not even to save your own neck? You were in this thing as deep as I, you know.
3: Sure, I know that, but whatever gave you the idea I'd rat on you?
5: What gave me the idea?
3: Oh, I get it. You mean, why am I out of jail? Well, honest, boss, this wasn't my idea. Carter let me go. You see, he
5: That's
3: had
5: enough, a... Martin. You think I'm a fool? Let you go, huh? Just like that. Well, I won't be so generous, stool pigeon.
3: Hey, what are you doing, boss? No, you ain't gonna use that gat on me.
5: Guess again, squealer.
3: You're making a mistake, boss. Please, you gotta listen to me. Let me tell you how it happened.
5: No, Martin, you listen to me and I'll tell you. Carter didn't have a thing on me. Not a thing, do you understand?
3: Yeah, sure.
5: Then he spotted your ugly mug and put two and two together. I didn't think anybody'd recognize that pan of yours anymore. But somehow Carter did. So he had you picked up. And what he got out of you must have been plenty.
3: I swear to you.
5: Shut up! Why else would Carter have let you go?
3: I don't know.
5: I'll tell you why. Because you spilled the works, Martin. Spilled the works and got your freedom for it.
3: No, that ain't why they let me go. It was all a scheme they had.
5: What are you talking about?
3: Sure, boss. They told me they'd let me go if I steered them to the hideout. But I wouldn't do it. Not me.
5: No, so they let you out anyway.
3: Yeah, that's it.
5: Okay, squealer, I've heard enough.
3: No, boss, no.
0: Great shooting, Nick. You knocked the gun right out of his hand.
5: Nick Carter.
1: Yes, Mr. Butler Pierce. We meet again. You all right, Martin?
3: Yeah, I guess so, but you didn't get here any too soon.
5: Oh, so I was right, you rat. You were expecting...
1: Relax, huh? Pierce, relax. Martin wasn't expecting anyone. He played square with you right along.
5: Yes, then what was he doing on the loose?
1: Just a temporary arrangement, Pierce. There's a trap we set for you, and you obliged us by walking right into it.
5: Very clever of you, Carter.
1: Not at all. You see, Mr. Pierce, I based my plan on the belief that at bottom you were not so clever.
5: Really? And how do you mean that?
1: Because instead of doing the really clever thing, getting as far away from here as you possibly could, I felt sure that your personal vanity would lead you to expose yourself to almost any risk in order to get the man you thought had betrayed you. All gangsters react that way.
5: You can hardly consider me a gangster, Mr. Carter.
1: At heart, that's exactly what you are. And that's what I counted on.
5: So you had it all figured out?
1: Yes. I also counted on your pal Martin doing exactly as he did. After we let him go, he laid low for a while. He was afraid of what we were going to do. But after a few days of that, he got bored doing nothing, just as I figured he would. Made a lot of money out of jobs you two did together, and now he wanted to spend some of it. So he stepped out, Visited the high spots. Stayed at a fine hotel.
5: So I heard.
1: Yes, I knew you would. Matter of fact, I counted on it. You figured we'd let him loose and had paid him well for squealing on you. Well, Pierce, you put two and two together, all right, but you got the wrong answer. And the wrong answer you got is going to send you to the electric chair. It's the end of the road for you, Mr. Pierce.
3: Mr. Carter, I got to take my hat off to you.
1: Really, Martin? And to what am I indebted for this great honor?
3: Well, you said I'd lead you to Pierce, and I said I wouldn't. And you made me do it. And you even knew what I was thinking all the time I did it.
5: Yes, Carter. You're cleverer than I thought you were.
1: Thank you, gentlemen. I'm very happy. I can't say the same for you two.

0: This has been another of the strange adventures of Nick Carter, Master Detective, which are brought to you regularly at the same time each week by WOR Mutual. What's your story going to be next week, Nick?
1: Well, the title of the story that I want to tell you next week really gives you the clue to the whole thing. I call it The Corpse in the Cab.
0: Oh, you mean, I suppose, that you're going to tell us how the corpse got into the cab, who the corpse was, and so on. Is that the idea?
2: That's the idea, Mrs. Scott. But it's not nearly as simple as it sounds when you tell it. There were no clues on the corpse. No means of identification at all.
1: That isn't quite true, Patsy.
2: It would have been literally true if you hadn't been called in on the job. You know, Lieutenant Riley was completely stumped.
1: Yes, but I'm not sure just how little it takes to stump our friend Riley completely.
2: Anyway, Mrs. Scott, if Nick hadn't been able to apply a little real deductive reasoning to the few bits of evidence he could find, the case would still be a mystery. I know that.
1: Well, Patsy, however that may be, I can assure you that next week's story will keep your guessing right to the very end. And until then, so long, folks.
2: So long, everybody.
0: And so long to you both, Nick and Patsy. In the strange adventure you have just heard, Nick Carter was impersonated by Lon Clark, Patsy by Helen Choate, Scubby by John Kane. The story was written for Nick Carter by Ralph Berkey. Original music was played by Lou White. The entire production was under the direction of Jock McGregor.

0: Next week at the same time, listen to another curious experience of Nick Carter entitled...
1: The Corpse in the Cab. Or Nick Carter and the Mystery of the Murder in the Park.
0: This story is a copyrighted feature of Street & Smith Publications, Incorporated. 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This is Mutual.

0: Tell me, Roger, please. There must be something else you see in the crystal ball. I've never heard anything so wonderful as the things you've been able to see.
1: Patience, Miss Stone, patience. Yes, there is something. Only this is not so pleasant.
0: Oh?
1: You wish to hear it?
0: Of course. I can't understand how you knew the things you've told me. It's incredible that you should know them, and I want to know what it is you see now.
1: Very well. Attend, if you please. Miss Stone, there is someone whom you trust. Someone very close to you. Someone who is violating that trust.
0: Dick Novus.
1: I think not. No. No, that is not the name. The initials are... P... Let me see. P.G. The name is blurred, but it is coming through more clearly now. The name is Peter Golden.
0: What?
1: That is it. Peter Golden.
0: Mr. Golden? And he's cheating me? But he's my guardian. He has all my money. Tell me more, Roger. Please, more.
1: No, no, I cannot. There is nothing more now. Tomorrow, perhaps, but not now. I am sorry, Miss Stone. That is all.
0: Well, here's the $100 we agreed upon, Roger. I'll be here tomorrow, and thank you. Thank you very much. Tomorrow, then.
1: Good day, Miss Stone.
2: Come out, Mr. Novus, please.
3: It worked, didn't it, Roger? She believed what you told her.
1: As much as I told her.
3: You realize I've tried to tell her this myself, but she wouldn't listen.
1: I require no explanation as to why you see fit to give me information to be passed on to Miss Stone.
3: No, maybe not. But I just wanted to make sure my conscience was clear. You see, I work for Golden. He's been stealing from Miss Stone for months.
1: I am quite sure that is so.
3: Well, there had to be some way for her to find out about this, Roger. I couldn't tell her, but if he keeps up his swindling, she'll be penniless.
1: Which would mean that you would be marrying a penniless young lady.
3: Yes, yes, I suppose so. Only, well, that isn't terribly important.
1: No?
3: No, I love Kay. I love her very much. And I'm greatly indebted to you for being the means whereby she knows about Golden.
1: At $100 a visit, it's no trouble, I assure you.
3: Thank you. Only suppose this doesn't work. Suppose Golden convinces Kay that he isn't cheating her. Then what?
1: What? Well, that might call for a visit from me to Mr. Golden. Only, Mr. Novus, that visit will cost a good deal more than $100.
4: It's Dick Novus, Mr. Golden. You asked me to come to your office.
5: Come on in.
3: Hello, Mr. Golden.
5: Sit down, Novus. You know, one of the reasons I put your office at the other end of this floor is that you wouldn't get too close to me.
3: I don't think I understand.
5: You will. The point is that when I hired you, I didn't want you to know everything about my business. But apparently you found out regardless.
3: I still don't know what you mean, sir.
5: No?
3: No.
5: Well, you see, I just received a call from Miss Stone. She said a lot of things nobody would know about. Nobody but me, and apparently you.
3: I haven't told her a thing about your mishandling her money.
5: She found out some way, I guarantee that. She's not sure, mind you, just suspicious. Now, right now, your job is to keep Miss Stone's mind off my business, Dick. Make sure you do.
3: And what if I don't? What if I won't stand by and watch you swindling my fiancée?
5: You will. There are a few things about you that she might like to know. About where you spent the 5 years before you came to this city.
3: You know about that?
5: Certainly. And make no mistake about it. I'd tell her in a minute if you don't do things my way.
3: Why, you low underhand
5: rat. This little gun makes up for the difference in our age and physical abilities, Novus.
3: It doesn't scare me. I've got to convince you that telling Kay about my past would be a very wrong thing for you to do. A very wrong thing.
5: Don't come any closer to me or I'll shoot. I'll shoot. Dick, now.
3: Shoot, will you? I think not. I'll just take that gun away from you before you get into trouble with it. There.
5: You'll be sorry about this, Novus. Very sorry. You'll be the sorriest man alive. Just as long as you stay alive.
0: You are Philo Vance, the private investigator?
6: Yes, of course. Please sit down, Miss Stone.
0: Thank you.
6: And thank you for your promptness.
0: Well, I imagine you're busy, Mr. Vance. I said on the telephone I'd be here at 3.
6: Yes, you did, and it's 3 now. So suppose you tell me why you think you need my services.
0: A very important reason, Mr. Vance. Do you know anything about me?
6: Only that you were left a sizable fortune when your father died, and that the money is being invested for you.
0: Supposed to be invested for me, you mean? Peter Golden is my guardian and the executor of the estate. He's been cheating me.
6: Really? How do you know?
0: A fortune teller told me. Oh, don't laugh, Mr. Vance. I know it sounds silly, but he had facts and amounts and dates. He's fantastically accurate.
6: He is, eh? Who is this great mystic?
0: His name is Raja Ramoy. I went to see him today for the first time. If what he says is true, I'm practically penniless.
6: You believe what a fortune teller says, Miss Stone?
0: Implicitly. My fiancé, Dick Novus, recommended him. Dick works for Peter Golden in the Standard Building, but Raja told me things even Dick couldn't know. Nobody could know. He's psychic, Mr. Vance. Terribly psychic.
6: If you're so sold on him, Miss Stone, I think you made a mistake coming to me. You see, I don't happen to believe in anyone being able to call on the spirits for information whenever he finds it convenient. Or, shall I say, profitable.
0: But, Mr. Vance...
6: I'm sorry, Miss Stone. I deal in facts, not fancies. My suggestion would be for you to allow this Raja to settle your problems. I'm sorry, I can't take your case.
0: All right, if that's the way...
6: Excuse me, please.
0: Of course.
6: Hello.
4: Hello, is Miss Kay Stone there?
6: Why, yes, she is. Just a moment, please. For you, Miss Stone.
0: Oh, that must be Dick. I left a note for him telling him where I'd be.
6: Thank you,
0: Mr. Vance. Hello?
4: Hello, Kay. I got your message to call this number. Where are you?
0: I'll explain later. You're at the office, Dick?
4: Yeah.
0: Where's Golden?
4: In his private office down the hall. Why? Where are you?
0: With a friend, Dick. I'd like him to talk to you. His name is Brown.
4: Okay, put him on.
0: Please, Mr. Vance.
6: But I don't have anything to say to you, Mr. Novus.
0: Well, please, Mr. Vance, just as a favor.
6: All right.
0: Thanks. Dick, here is Mr. Brown. Mr. Brown, Mr. Novus.
6: Hello, Novus.
4: Hello, Brown.
6: I really don't know what I'm supposed to say to you. I've just told Miss Stone I can... Novus, are you there?
4: Yes, I'm here. That shot came from Golden's private office down the hall. Hold the phone. I'm going to investigate.
0: What happened, Vance?
6: I'm not sure yet. I'll have to wait until Novus gets back.
0: Well, where did he go?
6: Down the hall to Golden's private office.
0: But he was talking to you on the phone.
6: That's right, but you see, there was a shot fired.
0: What?
6: Novus is sure it came from Golden's office. He's gone to find out.
0: A shot?
6: That's right.
0: What?
6: Impotent feeling, isn't it, Miss Stone, to have to stand here and hold the telephone while a murder might have been taking place?
0: You think that...
6: Just
4: hello, Brown?
6: Yes?
4: Brown, yeah. I've just come from Golden's office. He's lying face down on the floor, and there's a bullet wound in his head. I think I heard footsteps racing down the stairs, but I was afraid to follow whoever it was. What shall I do?
6: Leave everything just as it is. I'm sending Miss Stone to her home. You meet her there. I'll want to talk to both of you later. Right now, I'm going to call District Attorney Markham and invite him to a murder.
7: Well, Vance, we meet in strange surroundings, but in a familiar circumstance. Mr. Golden is quite dead, the medical examiner assures me.
6: I never doubted that, Markham. His private office is furnished rather well, don't you think?
7: Yes, in fine taste. And his murderer had the bad taste to leave us practically clueless, as usual.
6: Lack of obvious clues hasn't deterred us on other cases, Markham.
7: Hasn't deterred you mean? I'm just old-fashioned enough to want a lead to a killer.
6: So do I. Only it isn't necessary for it to be out in the open. For instance, Markham, this tells me a lot.
7: Vance, what in the world did you climb on that chair for?
6: I wanted to take a look at the wall. Closer look, that is. Very interesting.
7: A wall is interesting. Now, Vance,
6: it provided me with a possible clue, Markham.
7: How? It's an ordinary wall. There's a little accumulated dust or something up where you looked, but what's that?
6: That is the clue to our killer, Markham.
7: Oh, no.
6: Imagine the murderer would rather believe your remark than mine, but I'll stick with my theory for a while.
7: I don't think I'm not glad you're going to. Vance, who was this Golden fellow, anyhow?
6: He was guardian for the money left to a girl named Kay Stone, for one thing, Markham. She was in my office when we heard a shot over the telephone.
7: You were talking to the dead man?
6: No, to Mr. Novus, Miss Stone's fiancé.
7: Oh.
6: I took the liberty of sending Miss Stone to her home and of asking Mr. Novus to meet her there.
7: I don't see where that was such a liberty, Vance. Novus couldn't have been guilty if he was talking to you over the telephone when the shot was fired.
6: That doesn't seem possible, does it, Markham?
7: Of course not. There are some things, Vance, which even I am willing to bet can't be done.
6: That may be, but if I were you, my friend, I wouldn't say this was one of them.
0: There isn't anything we can do, Dick, except sit tight and wait for the police to get here to question us. You know why I introduced Philo Vance to you over the telephone as Mr. Brown.
8: Well, I understand why you did it, only it was a little ridiculous.
0: Well, maybe, in view of what followed. Oh, excuse me, sir.
8: Well, certainly.
0: Hello?
1: Miss Stone?
0: Yes?
1: This is Roger Ramoy. Oh. I have something very important to tell you.
0: Well, not now.
1: Oh, but definitely now. It seems that I have done you quite a favor, and I don't want it to be wasted.
0: What do you mean?
1: Haven't you heard? Peter Golden is dead. Killed. It is important I see you.
0: I'll call you back.
1: Please do. I went to a great deal of trouble. I would rather it were not done for nothing. Goodbye.
0: Goodbye.
8: Who was that?
0: That fortune teller you took me to. He has something to tell me.
8: Okay, listen. That man's a fake.
0: What?
8: Everything he told you, I had told him. I wanted you to know about Golden. You don't have to see the Raja anymore. You don't have to go near him again.
0: I don't know, Dick. He seems to feel that I do. And somehow, so do I.
7: This is Miss Stone's home, Vance. Is this the place where our mystery comes to an end?
6: Perhaps. All I can do is hope.
7: There's one thing I don't understand, Vance.
6: Then you're lucky. There are a lot of things that I don't. One thing I do understand, however, is that this is a bell. And if we're going to get in to see Miss Stone and her fiancé, we ought to ring it. There.
7: Vance, I've never known you to be so mysterious before, so reluctant to tell me anything.
6: That could be for an excellent reason, Markham.
7: You mean you don't know anything about this case?
6: Well, let's say I don't know enough. Oh, Miss Stone, may we come in?
0: Hello, Mr. Vance. Please do.
6: Thank you. This is District Attorney Markham.
0: How do you do?
7: How do you do?
0: Mr. Novus is in the library. You wanted to talk to him, Mr. Vance?
6: I most certainly do. And I wonder if you'd mind waiting out here in the hall with Mr. Markham.
0: I don't think I understand.
7: Neither do I, Miss Stone, but I imagine it might be a good thing for us to do.
6: Thank you, Markham. I won't be long.
7: All right, Vance. We'll be waiting.
6: In here, Miss Stone?
0: Yes.
6: Thank you. How do you do? I'm Philo Vance.
8: Oh, yes, I imagined it would be you. What do you want with me, Vance?
6: A little cooperation, for one thing.
8: Well, now, let's talk straight. You're going to find I have a record that I served time in jail years ago. You know, I was down the hall in my office when Golden was murdered. Now, what do you want with me?
6: You were down the hall, you say?
8: You know I was. I was talking to you over the telephone when we heard the shot. Kay told me you were Mr. Brown.
6: That's quite right. And now, inasmuch as you were on the telephone when the shot was fired, you want to know what I want with you. Is that correct?
8: Yes.
6: It's very simple, Mr. Novus. You see, two people are involved in the murder. You might very well be one of those two.
7: This is District Attorney Markham. The Golden murder case opened with the finding of the murdered body of Peter Golden, executor for the estate of Kay Stone. Philo Vance has discovered that Golden was cheating Miss Stone, and that fact was known to Dick Novus, Golden's assistant and Miss Stone's fiancé. He has also found out that Miss Stone had been to a fortune teller named Raja Ramoy before going to his office, and it was while she was in his office and Vance was talking on the telephone to Novus that a shot was heard, and Novus, investigating, found Golden murdered. Vance is of the opinion that two people are involved in the murder and has gone to see Raja Ramoy, who, I have been told, at the moment has another visitor, Kay Stone. It should be...
0: Well, Raja, what is it?
1: Miss Stone, my crystal ball shows me...
0: Let's forget that crystal ball stuff, Raja.
1: Oh?
0: You said you had something to tell me about Peter Golden's death. I think I know what it is.
1: Very well. Then suppose you tell me.
0: You wanted to tell me you killed Golden and that you expect me to pay you. Who's that?
1: I don't know, but I shall find out. Come in.
0: It's Vance.
6: Good evening, Miss Stone.
0: Good evening.
6: I imagine, is the eminent Raja Ramoy.
1: You are Philo Vance. What is it you want?
6: I understand you have a remarkable crystal ball, Roger. I would like to see it.
1: See it? Of course you can see it. But it'll tell you nothing.
6: No, I don't suppose it will. Perhaps you'll tell me, Roger. It seems that Miss Stone was in my office at 3 o'clock yesterday afternoon when we heard a shot.
1: Yes?
6: Look in your crystal ball, Roger. Or better still, perhaps you'd better have a more tangible witness. Because you see, very shortly, you're going to be called upon to say where you were at 3 o'clock yesterday. Markham.
7: If that's you, Vance, I'm in here in the murder room.
6: Right, Markham. You shouldn't be too difficult to find. And you're not. How are you?
7: As well as can be expected, and just about as perplexed. Vance, I've gone over this room with the proverbial fine-tooth comb, and I can't for the life of me see what you've made seem like a clue.
6: I'm prepared to tell you very shortly, my friend. Have you anything to tell me?
7: Not especially. Is the medical examiner's statement about the death of Mr. Golden. I don't believe it's terribly enlightening, though. Bullet entered the head, death instantaneous, that sort of thing.
6: Mind if I see it?
7: No, not at all. Here you are.
6: Hmm.
7: And what, may I ask, are you humming about?
6: Nothing important.
7: That's what I said. There's nothing terribly exciting in that information.
6: What would you call terribly exciting, Markham?
7: Well, for one thing, knowing who killed Peter Golden.
6: Oh, I'm pretty sure I know who killed Peter Golden, Markham. What I want to know is, who fired the shot?
1: You and Miss Stone understand now why it is imperative I came here so we could have this chat, Mr. Novus.
8: Yes. Yes, I suppose so, Roger.
1: What I suggest is very simple, is it not, Miss Stone?
0: Very.
8: Oh, it isn't so simple for the one of us who had nothing to do with the murder.
1: Let us not split hairs, Mr. Novus. Let me put it even more simply than I have done. You came to me originally to have me tell Miss Stone several things about Mr. Golden.
8: Well, that's right. But I've already told her I did that.
0: Yes.
1: Wait, please. You're too hasty, Mr. Novus. It is possible, of course, that Mr. Golden knew, as I know, that you are an ex-convict.
8: Oh, you dirty...
0: Never mind, Dick. I knew that. It didn't make any difference before. Don't see to it that it does now.
8: Go ahead, Roger.
1: It's so simple. Philo Vance thinks one of us killed Golden. So far, I do not think he knows which one. That is, if one of us killed him. Personally, I have an alibi for my whereabouts at 3 o'clock the afternoon Mr. Golden was killed.
8: Well, so have I. I was on the phone talking to Vance.
0: And I was in his office.
1: Vance knows something which we do not know. Let us assume, then, that none of us three killed Mr. Golden. In view of that, let us keep what we know about each other and about him away from the police.
0: I already told Vance that Golden was cheating me.
1: That was not wise.
0: Why not? I had nothing to hide. No, Roger, I want no part of your plan. I'm going to answer any question they ask
8: me. And that goes for me, too.
1: Well, that leaves me no alternative but to do the same. Unfortunately for one of you...
0: I'll answer that. Hello?
9: Hello, is that you, Miss Stone?
0: Yes. Who is this?
9: Philo Vance. May I invite you to a reading of Rajah Ramoy's Crystal Ball?
0: What do you mean?
9: I mean that I would like you and your fiancée to be at the Rajah's studio in an hour.
0: Oh, Dick is here with me now. I'll tell him.
9: Thank you. Oh, by the way, I happen to know Rajah Ramoy is there with you, too. Please tell him that he also is cordially invited to be at his place, then.
6: Draw the curtains, please, Markham. I want the room quite dark.
7: Right, Vance.
1: You're going to use my crystal ball, Vance? It works equally well in the light, believe me.
6: Perhaps it won't for amateurs like myself, Roger.
0: What do you expect to see in the crystal, Mr. Vance?
6: The murderer of Peter Golden.
0: Oh.
6: You see, Miss Stone, perhaps Golden did deserve to die for cheating you out of your money. But the decision to take life does not rest with any of us. Do you agree, Mr. Novus?
8: Forget about me, Vance. Go ahead with that foolishness.
6: Very well. Please, everyone, keep very quiet if you don't mind.
0: Of course, we certainly
6: must. Before I start this experiment, Rajah Ramoy, do you have a gun?
1: Why, no.
6: No? It seems to me that at police headquarters this morning, I saw a license issued to you, giving you permission to possess a firearm.
1: Oh, that? That's a blank cartridge pistol. I use it in my act when I appear on the stage. You are seated at my place at this table. There's a drawer right in front of you. The pistol is in there. But believe me, it is loaded with blanks.
6: We'll see. Yes, here it is. I'd like to fire it now.
8: Vance.
6: Not at anyone in particular, Markham. Just at this wall.
0: Oh, thank God.
7: Yes, it shoots blanks all right, Vance. There's no bullet in the wall.
6: I wanted to be sure. Now for the experiment with the crystal ball. I see in it many things. Hatred for his employer for several reasons by Mr. Dick Novus.
8: Why should I hate him?
6: He knew about your past and he was cheating your fiancée. I also see in it a visit by the great Rajah Ramoy to Mr. Golden's office. If I'm not mistaken, he was about to sell him some information.
1: What information, Mr.
6: Vance? You were going to ask him how much it would be worth if you did not tell Miss Stone all the details of his swindling.
1: I was?
6: I think so. And I think that inasmuch as you knew that what you were doing amounted to blackmail, you brought your gun, your blank cartridge gun, along with you.
1: Why would I do that?
6: Just in case Mr. Golden resented being blackmailed. You'd use the gun merely to threaten him if he seemed bent on throwing you out of his office.
1: That perhaps is so. But it means I did not kill him, doesn't it, Mr. Vance? After all, what I had was a blank cartridge pistol. You can't kill with that.
6: No, but you could fire the gun to create an alibi which you could explode any time you liked in the event the person you were alibying for refused to pay you.
1: I should never have allowed you to use my crystal ball, Vance. Apparently it works as well for you as it did for me. What else do you see in it?
6: I see a young lady named Kay Stone who could conceivably have gone temporarily insane when she found that the man she thought was a friend had made her penniless.
0: That means you think I killed him.
6: What I've tried to show was that all three of you had motives. Good motives.
4: We all have good alibis for the time he was shot too, Vance. Don't forget that.
6: No. Pardon my correcting you, Mr. Novus. You all have alibis for 3 o'clock, the time the shot was heard. But Mr. Golden was killed before that blank cartridge gun was fired. And the name of his murderer...
0: Yes?
7: Yes, Vance, the name.
6: The name of his murderer is...
0: Tell us if you see it. Tell us.
6: Turn that last lamp out, Markham. I can read it more clearly.
7: Right.
6: Well, that's better. In absolute darkness, one light remains. The light in this crystal ball. And it tells me that the name of the killer of Peter Golden is... Kay Stone. Lights, Markham.
7: Right.
4: She got away, Vance. She got away.
6: Not very far, Mr. Novus. Apparently, my pretending to read the crystal ball was too close to home. But we have several policemen downstairs prepared to seize anyone fleeing from this room. No, she didn't get away. Believe me, she didn't. She didn't get away from us or with murder.
0: I, Kay Stone, of my own free will and volition, confessed to shooting Peter Golden in his office. I shot him and went directly to Philo Vance's office.
7: Have you taken that down, Mr. Pace?
5: Yes, I have, Mr. Markham.
6: You killed him because he stole that money from you, didn't you, Miss Stone?
0: That was the reason, Vance.
7: And you went to Vance's office so that you'd have an alibi, having been there when Vance heard the shot over the telephone.
0: No, no, I knew nothing about any shot. I went there to ask Vance to investigate Golden and my fiancé. I knew he'd find Golden dead, but would suspect Dick when he found out about his jail record.
7: How little she knew you, Vance. And what about this business of the shot you heard? Didn't she really know about that?
6: Quite possibly not, Markham. You see, what happened was this. Of course, I wasn't reading any crystal ball, but just as I said at the Rajah's house, the Rajah did go to see Golden, but he found him dead in his private office. Then he heard Dick Novus speaking on the telephone to Miss Stone and then to me, and he thought he'd give either one of them an alibi.
7: Either one of them?
6: Whichever one had killed Golden.
7: Oh.
6: You see, he didn't know which one at the time, but he figured that later on, one of them would be good for a little blackmailing. So he fired his blank cartridge gun into the wall while Novus was on the phone.
7: But how did you know that?
6: That smudge on the wall. The one I investigated the first time we went up to Golden's office, Markham?
7: Yes.
6: That told me a blank cartridge gun had been fired and had left powder marks on the wall. Well, I had to build the rest of this case from that.
0: You built it too well, Vance. Too well to suit me.
6: It had to be you, Miss Stone. You told me you left a note for Mr. Novus, and that was the reason he was telephoning you at my office. If you left a note, you had to have been at his office. If you were at his office, it is very conceivable that you killed Golden.
0: Well, that's what happened, all right. I did go up there. And when I saw his smug face looking at me, laughing at me after he cheated me out of hundreds of thousands of dollars, I fired. And that was the end of him.
6: No question about that, Miss Stone. And Markham.
7: Yes?
6: There's no question about the fact either that this is the end of the Golden murder case.

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14: This is Don Reed, and I'm the police recorder riding with this detective unit. 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Now, I want you to remember one thing. The people you hear are not actors. This is real. This is what happens on the night watch.
15: Night watch. The actual on-the-scene report of your police force in action. There are no actors. There is no script. Every voice, every sound is authentic. The investigations are recorded as they actually occur. Night Watch, presented with the cooperation of the Police Department of Culver City, California. W.N. Hildebrand, Chief. We switch you now to Car 50 on patrol and your police recorder, Don Reed.
14: Well, it's 1:30 a.m. on the Night Watch. We've been patrolling for over 7 hours, and things have been fairly quiet tonight. Just checking our log. At 8:21 p.m., assisted car 57 with a miscellaneous injury call. 9:30 until approximately 12:40 a.m., we staked out on a liquor store on a tip that it might be held up. Well, 3 hours of waiting and no soap.
16: Well, you can't say we didn't try, Don.
14: That's right. You know, if people all really knew...
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14: That's 50, Roger.

0: rolling on that call. A 459 means there's a burglar there now. There's little traffic on the street, and we're actually in the vicinity at the present time. So, in just a matter of minutes, we'll be there. Rolling at a very good clip now, slowing down momentarily. We have a rather odd sensation here in the car. There's fog lying in patches across the street, and every few seconds we sort of burst in and then out again. And just for that split second, our visibility is zero. Here comes another one up. You probably can feel the car slow down just a bit as the sergeant instinctively hits that brake. There we're in second, and in the clear once again and rolling. Now, I'll try to fill you in on just a bit of this picture in this last few moments. The gas station that we're trying to get to. Hold on, we're making a turn. There we are, squared away. The gas station that we're going to, we've been there many times before, and if we can get there soon enough, we have a fighting chance of getting it, because the gas station is set in a large clearing, as I remember, and it's completely glassed in. So if he's in that vicinity, well, time will tell. Here we go, another turn. We're about three blocks from the station now. There goes off our headlights. We'll run in the dark the rest of the way. Try not to attract too much more attention than necessary. The street is almost empty as we're coming in from the opposite direction.
1: M6, go ahead.
0: There's calls coming over our speaker. Now, looking off in the distance, I can see the lights of another one of our cars coming in. That's a safe bet. It's another one of our units rolling in. And looking ahead, there's the gas station over on the right-hand side. As far as I can see, it's dark. There's no sign of life. Now we're pulling in quietly. Lights are off. Car is stopped. Sergeant Perkins is out of the car and hurrying around to the front door. The other police unit is pulled around to the other side of the building. They're out of my view. Now let's get right out with the officers. Out of the car. Up against the building. Moving along in the dark. There's glass breaking somewhere. Let's get around there. He is. They got him. Popping him through the glass window. He was trying to make a break for it. The officers are putting him under arrest. So let's get right over there.
2: Hang up against the wall there. Who else is around here?
3: Nobody.
2: Nobody?
3: No.
2: What are you doing at the gas station?
3: The window was busted and I...
2: What are you doing inside? Take a look at that hand here. How'd you cut your hand?
3: On the window.
2: Now put your hands around him back there. Don't mess around, fella. Put your hands around and back of you.
3: Please don't take me in, please.
2: You're going in.
3: Please don't take me in, sir. Please.
2: Get the flashlight. Put your hands around here now.
3: Please don't take me in.
2: Put your arm back. Hurry up.
3: Please, my mother will kill me.
2: Put your arm back here.
3: Don't take me in.
4: All right, now.
3: Okay. Oh, please don't take me in.
2: You're going in, son. You won't break into a place like this.
3: Okay, I'm not going nowhere.
2: You're right, you're not going anywhere. The only place you're going is the jail.
3: Oh, please don't take me in, sir, please.
2: What are you doing in this building in here?
3: I was just walking by and saw the window broken.
2: So you climbed in?
3: So I climbed in.
2: Take a minute, Bert. All
3: right. Please don't take me in, sir, please.
0: The officers have the suspect handcuffed and are escorting him to a police car. Meanwhile, one of the officers are going to take pictures of the point of entry to be used as evidence if necessary.
2: Let me get a picture, please. All right, go ahead. Out of here. The informant is across the street here. Gave a telephone call. I'll go check with him. Pretty good observation. I'll check with him if you want. That's how much blood I got on me.
5: None.
2: Lucky.
5: News for you.
2: You get some on you?
5: No, but I had it on my hands and I wiped it on my coat. I don't know where I got the blood from.
6: Did they get him on that too?
2: That was a lucky break.
5: Uh-huh. Boy.
6: And how?
5: Boy, that happened so fast. Phew.
0: Let's move over to the police car where Officer DeVoe is holding the prisoner.
4: GTA, don't you know any better than from GTA to break into a place and try to burglarize?
3: Please don't take me in. I'll get all kinds of messed up.
4: Sure you'll get messed up. You should have thought of that before you started this. You never learn once, you never learn a second time.
3: Oh, sir, God, I learned. Honest, I learned. Please don't take me in.
4: What are you going to be doing at 21 if you're doing it now?
3: I won't do this again, sir. Honest, I won't. Please don't take me in. Please. Just let me go. Say I escaped or something, but let me go.
4: No, we can't do that.
3: Oh, sir. sir. I'll never do it again, sir. Honest, I swear it.
4: You should have thought of all that before you started.
3: Oh, sir, can't you let me out of here, please? Honest to God, I didn't do it. I just went in.
2: Well, what are you doing in the building? The building's locked up.
3: The window is broken.
2: How'd you cut your hand?
3: On the window, crawling in.
2: Well, what are you doing crawling in the window like that?
3: I wanted to see what was up. I didn't know what was happening.
2: You can look through the glass, can't you?
3: I couldn't see anything.
2: Well, then what'd you go in for? It's none of your business. That's what we get paid for. It's our job, not yours. You been in trouble before?
3: Yeah.
2: What for?
3: For GTA.
2: What else?
3: That's all?
2: You on probation now?
3: Yeah.
0: Let's get around the building now with the sergeant and Officer Hebrard and examine where the suspect broke in.
2: I'm going to get some fingerprints on this thing, because if we can tie his fingerprints in there, then we've got definite proof. You want a radio for him?
0: Looking inside of the broken glass where we captured the suspect just a few moments ago. Let's see, it's rather dark in the building here, and I can see where he's been attempting to work on the cash register. Fortunately, he didn't quite make it. Want to get too close to the building for the simple reason we don't want to leave any fingerprints. The men will be down here. Sergeant Perkins, this is the gentleman that...
2: Are you the one that made the call?
1: Yeah.
2: Could you recognize who it was?
1: No.
2: Can you tell me this? After you called the police, did you watch the place here?
1: Yeah.
2: Did you see anybody leave?
1: No.
2: How many did you see here at the station?
1: Just the one.
2: And then after you called the police, you didn't see anybody else leave the station?
1: No.
2: Okay, fine. Well, we may want some more information from you later. We can get it from your organization.
1: Right,
2: appreciate it very much.
1: Sure.
2: It's very alert on your part. Good night, folks. You don't worry about your house now, son. You're here for a day. Your parents will be notified as soon as possible, but after the booking, not before.
3: That won't do me no good, though, now.
2: Well, it won't do you any good afterwards.
3: But I didn't do it!
2: Just relax. Everything's going to be all right.
3: Oh, I'm going to get all messed up now.
0: There goes car 5-2. Moving out now with the prisoner. Officer DeVoe driving. Officer Hebrard guarding the prisoner. Securely handcuffed. There they go. Now I see the sergeant waving. That's our cue to get back to our police car.
2: 5-0 to Control 1. Have you notified Lieutenant Olson on the fingerprints down here?
7: 5-1, I have not as yet. I am attempting to contact the owner.
2: 5-0, Roger. We'll stand by until you get either Lieutenant Olson or the owner down here.
7: 5-0, Roger.
0: And arriving now is the head of the Records and Identification Bureau, Lieutenant Olson.
8: Oh, thanks. Me.
0: Hi, Lieutenant.
8: Fine, how are you?
0: Fine, thank you.
8: What? Of course, he does deny it, huh?
2: He was in the place when we saw him, but he said he went into the door, found the door open.
0: Mm-hmm.
2: So that's why we want to get the fingerprints inside, if we could.
8: Don't disturb any of that glass there.
2: The rock is inside that apparently he used to break in.
0: The officers are going into the building, so let's go in with them. Here's a quick picture. The floor is littered with broken glass. The cash drawer is broken open and coins are scattered all over the floor. And spots of blood are here and there, indicating the suspect cut his hand getting in.
2: We're on the cash tray?
4: Yeah. Cash tray. Blood on the pennies.
2: There's blood on the pennies and the tray both.
4: The other money is still in the...
0: There's blood on the toolbox there, sir.
4: Blood on the toolbox.
2: Yeah. Yes, sir.
8: You want it for analysis?
2: Yeah, let me get an envelope out here.
4: Yeah, drop them right in this envelope.
8: I think that's all you need. You know, here's some more in here. You don't. Let's begin. These are Cook Goslin.
9: You are listening to Night Watch and following the activities of a detective unit on their tour of duty. The people you hear are not actors, and every voice and every sound is real. The investigations are recorded as they actually occur. We will give you the final results of tonight's case at the conclusion of The Night Watch. Now we switch you back to police headquarters and police recorder Don Reed.
0: We are located now in the Detective Bureau.
2: Tell us what happened tonight?
0: Sergeant Perkins, along with the other arresting officers, Hebrard and DeVoe, are about to question the young suspect.
2: You go by yourself?
0: Just sitting here, two things impress me a great deal.
10: Walking home?
0: First, despite the fact that this suspect is a big fellow, he's just a boy, maybe 15 or 16. And the great difference in his composure. At the scene, he was nearly hysterical. And now? Well, you decide that for yourself.
3: Nothing. I was just standing there thinking what I'll do next. So I went in.
1: What did you do after you got into the gas station?
3: I looked around for a while and there's a container deal with some pennies or some junk on it. I don't know, I think I shoved it over. And I was in the mood picking the things up and you people came.
1: How much trouble have you been in before?
3: GTA. And, a GTA and a joyriding before that.
1: You have one joyriding, one Grand Theft Auto?
3: Uh-huh.
1: When you went to show tonight, did you have any intention of breaking into the gas station?
3: No, I didn't have any intention. I just started walking by. And I don't know what happened, but after that I just picked up a rock and I threw it through.
1: Did you try to get in the building at all before? Did you try to pry the window or pry the door?
3: No, I didn't try to pry it. I walked over and I looked in. I think I wanted to check my watch or something. I think there's a little clock in there somewhere. I don't know what it was, but I went by there and I looked in. And then I walked over and I picked up a stone, a rock, whatever you want to call it. Heaved it. I don't know why, I just did it.
1: Excuse me, this friend. Perkins. Okay, DeVoe. Green wants to see you. You know, you're fairly lucky to have gotten out of that without being shot tonight.
3: Yeah, I've been told.
1: We're going to call your mother in a few minutes and tell her where you are. We can't release you now. You have to stay here, and then from here you'll go down to Juvenile Hall.
3: Mm-hmm.
1: Do you want to take him back up?

0: This is Sergeant Perkins. We have your son up here in jail. He broke into a gas station a little while ago. I don't know why he broke into it, but he broke into it. We've caught him inside of the station. He doesn't know why he broke into it. Well, I don't either, ma'am. Well, I just wanted to notify you that he's here in jail and that he'll be here until tomorrow and transferred down to juvenile hall tomorrow afternoon. No, ma'am, we can't release him, but you can see him if you want to come down and see him. Okay.
1: It's about 30 minutes since that phone call. The mother, accompanied by the suspect's older brother, have just entered the office.
2: Gas station.
3: Cry at home. What time did you pick him
1: just
3: up?
1: Just looking at the mother.
2: What time was it?
1: Well, this scene is a little hard to take.
2: He was crouched behind the door inside when I got there. The window was broken and a lot of the things on the station were all over the floor.
3: How many boys were there?
2: Just himself. Just one. He told us that he came by the station and he didn't know why he did it, but picked up a rock and threw it through the window. Inside.
3: I think the kid's become a mental case.
2: Are you his brother?
3: Yeah. You live about four blocks from the station. I mean, you could have just as well continue on home. There's no excuse for it. How much did he gain by it?
2: He didn't gain anything.
3: Why don't you go sit outside, man?
2: You want to take us here some water right outside there and talk to you?
3: Come on. Get up, man.
4: I'll be all right.
2: Would you like a glass of water?
4: No, I'll be okay, thank you. You know how they'll ship him up and they'll lose the book on him. I don't know what to say.
2: Well, we're going to have to find out what's causing him to do these things. Try to get it stopped before he gets himself into some trouble.
4: I took him to the movies, and I said when he calls me up, I'll pick him up. He never called. I've been laying and watching that bed. I figured any minute he's coming along. I see it's 2 o'clock. It's 2:30. I figured he stopped. He goes to Hamilton. There's a little place there, an inn or something, that he may have stopped there. I wasn't going to go out at night and drive around and look. I figured I'll wait. This is what I waited for. They'll just ship him right back, if not even worse. This is it.
2: Would you like to see your son?
3: I'd like to see what he has to say.
2: Right. Would you like to see him?
5: May as well face the music. I don't know if he'll say anything.
2: Do you want him brought down here?
5: Sure. If they can come down.
2: Bring him down here and then let them talk alone in a few minutes. You live at home?
3: Yeah, I'm staying at my mother's house.
2: Have you noticed anything about your brother?
3: Nothing that would indicate anything like this. I mean, there's no actual reason for it.
1: Here he is, 15 years old, 6 feet tall, 190 pounds, accompanied by an officer.
5: What happened?
3: You don't know yourself. You just going to throw a rock through the window?
5: Where did you go after the movies?
3: I started walking home.
5: How come you were so late from the movies?
3: Well, I was so late. I was about 12.
5: The way you're acting, somebody think you're under narcotics. Are you groggy from something?
3: No.
5: I've been up almost 15 hours on the clock. I'm sitting there watching that bed of yours. I'm not groggy. I can account for every minute. What happened to you?
3: I don't know.
5: You know what this means to you and to me, don't you?
3: Yeah.
5: What does it mean to me?
3: It's going to get messed up again. Why did you think of that before you threw the rock? You had 4 blocks to go, you were going home. You had to stop on the way.
2: You want to talk to him alone? Then?
3: You mind if we do?
2: No, it's okay. Why don't you step right outside out there? Shut the door back on. regular examination.
1: After having a few moments alone with the boy, he has been returned to his cell. And again, the mother and brother are talking with Sergeant Perkins.
2: A lengthy psychiatric examination, try to find out what's back of it. I'm primarily interested in the boy and getting him squared away, getting him straightened out. He's just lucky tonight that he wasn't shot. If he'd gotten away with this, why, maybe tomorrow night he'd try something else. Somewhere along the line, somebody was going to get hurt. The only thing we know about the boy is the last 3 hours.
3: I don't think we know much more.
5: We can't get deeper into him anymore. I stood out there and he didn't say one word, so I don't know. Somewhere something is wrong.
6: You have been listening to an actual capture and interrogation of a young juvenile suspect charged with burglary. And now back to police headquarters and Chief W.N. Hildebrand.
7: Tonight's case of the juvenile burglar is very unique because it allowed you to follow the action from the very inception of the call. Although this case may be more or less routine as far as the records go, the important thing was the apprehension of this boy and the instigation of corrective measures. My department is cooperating in bringing you Night Watch because we believe by bringing into the open such cases as you heard tonight, we may help to deter some youngsters throughout the country who are taking the same chances and have not yet been caught. If we succeed in just reaching a few of them, then our efforts will be well rewarded in bringing you Night Watch.
6: Thank you, Chief Hildebrand. You have just heard on-the-scene reports of your police force in action. Every voice, every sound has been real. Night Watch, brought to you through the cooperation of your police department of Culver City, California, is produced by Sterling Tracy and Jim Hedlock, with technical advice by Sergeant Ron Perkins, and described in the field by police recorder Don Reed.
1: It's 4:30 a.m., and we've just pulled into the police garage after taking the mother and brother of the suspect home. Well, I don't know how you feel about it, but, brother, I've had it.
8: I'm with you.
1: You know, Sergeant, I can't help but think of that boy tonight. His mother breaking into that gas station.
8: Yeah, but that isn't all he broke tonight. Let me have a cigarette, will you?
1: Yeah, sure. Here you are.
9: Control 1 to 5-0. Are you still in service?
8: 5-0 to 1. We're just checking in now.
9: Roger, 5-0. 4:36 a.m. End of night watch.

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1: Rogue speaking. First off, today being Thursday and things being the way they are, I want to thank my Aunt Beulah for sending me those pork chops from Barlow, Kentucky. She doesn't know it, but she's made me the most sought-after man in town. Oh, well, next week, spinach. Anyway, to get back to business, I didn't know that my old friend, Judge Robert March, was having a cocktail party the afternoon I dropped by his place to say hello. But as I walked into the patio, I was Richard the Glad Rogue. My old friend, the judge, introduced me to an amber-eyed blonde who answered to the name of Pamela Leeds, and I smartly opened the conversation by saying, hello.
2: Oh, Judge March, do you mean to tell me that this is a famous Richard Rogue, the investigator?
3: I know it's disappointing, Pamela, dear, but nevertheless, that's the Rogue.
2: Oh, really?
1: You're not really disappointed, are you, Miss Leeds? You're just amazed that a man who has done so many brilliant things could be so young and handsome.
2: Of course.
3: Well, I can see that you don't need me, Richard. I think I'll go and circulate among my other guests. I'm sure that the two of you will never miss me.
1: See you later, Judge. Thanks.
3: You can believe almost anything he says, Pamela, unless it's about himself or you.
2: Thanks for the tip, Judge.
1: Oh, would you like to take a walk around the garden? There's a bench under a weeping willow tree over there by the wall that always makes me feel very poetic.
2: Oh, I hate to miss that, really, but I was just leaving. I have to leave, really.
1: Oh, you do?
2: Mm-hmm.
1: Oh. Well, how are you going to leave? You have a car here?
2: No. No, the judge was going to send me home in his car.
1: Well, that's silly. Oh, yes, especially when I'm going out that way, right past your house, as a matter of fact. I'll drive you home.
2: Were you really going out my way?
1: Of course.
2: Well, then, I'll go with you.
1: Oh, that's swell. Incidentally, where do you live?

0: Well, Pamela, this has been a kind of a short date. I hope I get a rain check on that bench under the tree. I have a lot of fascinating statements I'd like to make to you.
1: Oh, we'll see each other again, won't we, Richard?
0: How about tomorrow night? It's Sunday, you know. Great nights, Sundays.
1: Mm-hmm.
0: The moon will be full. There's dining and dancing at the Macombo. And...
2: Oh, Pamela.
1: Dr. Stevens, what's the matter? Is Father...
2: Pamela, we've been trying to reach you.
1: Yes?
2: You better come with me, Pamela. Your father is dead.
0: Well, that's how it all began. We'll continue in just a moment. But now, here's Jim Doyle.
3: I'd like to make a suggestion to the ladies. I'll bet you've often felt like singing the blues after you've shampooed your hair. 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

0: I'm fairly familiar with death and most of its forms. And maybe familiarity with a man with a scythe breeds contempt. But I felt awfully sorry for Pamela Leeds when her father, Anselm Leeds, died. I was more than ordinarily interested when my friend Judge Robert March called me the evening after Leeds' death and asked me to come to his office.
1: Richard, I am the executor of Anselm Leeds' estate, and I think there's something strange about his will.
0: Yeah?
1: This is, of course, confidential.
0: Mm-hmm.
1: But he left the great bulk of his estate to a nephew, his sister's child, Peter Moore, with only a $50,000 legacy for Pamela, and the rest of the estate going to the servants and various charities.
0: Oh, only $50,000 to Pamela, huh? You think that's a little strange.
1: I've been Anson Leeds' attorney, and I think his closest friend for 30 years. Rogue, I know how fond he was of Pamela, but...
0: Uh-huh.
1: Pamela was not his daughter, you know. She was adopted by Anson just before his wife died 20 years ago.
0: Oh, legal adoption, huh?
1: Yes, and I'm in a position to know that Anson couldn't have loved Pamela any more if she had been his own daughter. As a matter of fact, I drew up a will for him about 6 years ago in which he left almost all of his money to Pamela, with other small legacies to relatives and servants and charities.
0: Was the old gent a little flighty in his last years?
1: No, sound as a dollar. Extremely bright, right up to the last. And, Rogue, there was no change in the way he felt about Pamela. I know that. But I cannot understand this new will.
0: When was it made? What's the date on it?
1: Just a year ago this month. Here it is.
0: Hmm. Oh, I see. Typed. Is this signature genuine?
1: Oh, of course. There can be no doubt of that. I know that fancy Spencerian signature as well as I know my own. I realize, Rogue, that I'm giving you a problem here that is based on nothing more than a personal hunch. But I would never be at ease about administering the estate if I didn't have the will thoroughly checked.
0: Uh-huh. Well, let's see. This will mentions only Peter Moore. That's the nephew.
1: Mm-hmm.
0: Pamela Leeds. Kate Schumann, 5,000.
1: Oh, Anson's nurse. Been with him for, 6 or 7 years. A fine woman.
0: And Fred Kraft?
1: Anson's gardener. Been with him, 15 years, I guess. They, the nurse and the gardener, witnessed the will, as you'll notice. I want to retain you to investigate that will for me, Rogue.
0: Oh. Well, Judge, ordinarily I hold my clients up for a fee. But for you, Judge, I guess I could toss you a couple of parking tickets.
1: Richard, this is very important to me. Will you handle it for me?
0: Well, of course, Judge. Looks like my first move is to go out to the Leeds estate and talk with the witnesses. See under what circumstances this document was written and signed. I'll see you later, Judge.

0: How do you do? I wonder if I could see Kate Schumann.
1: I'm Kate Schumann.
0: Oh, I'm Richard Rohn.
1: The investigator?
0: Yes.
1: What do you want to see me about?
0: Well, Miss Schumann, could we go someplace where we could talk privately?
1: Of course. My quarters are upstairs.
2: Richard Rogue.
0: Oh, hello, Pamela.
2: What in the world are you doing here?
0: Well, I just came by to talk with Miss Schumann.
2: Well, I didn't know you knew her.
1: He doesn't.
0: No, we just met. I'll see you later, Pam.
2: All right. Stop by the library on your way out, will you?
0: Oh, sure.
1: Right in here, Mr. Rogue.
0: Thank you.
1: Now, Mr. Rogue.
0: I came to talk with you about the will which you witnessed for Anson Leeds about a year ago. Cigarette?
1: No, thank you. I don't smoke, but I don't mind if you do.
0: Thank you. Tell me, Miss Schumann, who typed the will?
1: I'll tell you the whole story. Mr. Leeds called me in one morning and asked me to do some typing for him. I often type letters and business things for him.
0: Yes?
1: I got my portable typewriter, and before he started dictating, he made me promise that I'd never mention the fact that he'd made a new will until after he'd passed on. Then he dictated the will to me.
0: I see. Did he seem in good mental health at the time?
1: He was perfectly normal. I was a little surprised at his terms. I mean, the way he left the money. And he could tell that I was. He just told me that he had good and sufficient reasons for doing it the way he did, and asked me to witness his signature.
0: Uh-huh.
1: Then he asked me to get the gardener, Fred Kraft, to come in and witness it. I did.
0: He signed the will in the presence of both you and Fred Kraft?
1: Yes.
0: Do you know Peter Moore?
1: I've seen him here a few times on visits. I don't know him.
0: Will he be here for the funeral?
1: Yes. He's on his way here now.
0: On his way here? He lives in another town?
1: He lives in Garden City, Iowa, with his mother. She was Mr. Leeds' older sister.
0: Well, thank you, Schumann.
1: Who, asked you to investigate the will, Mr. Rogue?
0: I can't tell you that, except that it was an interested party.
1: Well, everything happened just the way I said it did. I'm sorry to see Miss Pamela left with so little money. I'm very fond of her.
0: Well, it certainly looks like everything was according to Hoyle. Thanks for talking so frankly with me, Miss Schumann. You've been a great help. I'll just check with Fred Kraft, and you can forget the whole thing.

0: I didn't expect to see you out here today, Mr. Roque.
1: Well, I didn't expect to be here, Pamela. Judge March asked me to drop by and do him a little favor, that's all.
0: Oh, excuse me. It must be Peter.
1: Certainly.
0: Hello, Peter.
2: Hello, Pamela. I guess there isn't much I can say, is there, Pamela?
0: I know, Peter. But where's your mother? Didn't she come with you?
2: No, you know, Mother. She was very upset. She just couldn't make it.
0: Oh, I'm sorry. Oh, this is my cousin, Peter Moore, Mr. Roque.
1: Hello.
2: How do you do?
1: I think I'd better run along, Pamela. I want to talk to your gardener. Name's Kraft, isn't it?
0: Fred Kraft. He'll be in his cottage. It's out and back. It's a little white cottage. He's probably asleep by now.

0: Mr. Kraft? Mr. Kraft? Mr. Kraft?
1: Oh, good Lord.

0: Homicide. Lieutenant Urban speaking.
1: Hello, Urban. Richard Rogue.
0: No kidding. Cook up some more business for me, Rogie?
1: Well, you know me, Urban. The Anson Leeds estate this time. The Leeds gardener was just chopped to death with a hand axe while he was asleep. Better get your boys and get out here.
0: Hello?
1: Judge Marge, Richard Rogue.
0: Yes?
1: Now, Judge, get that will to a handwriting expert. I think it's a phony.
0: Oh, well, have you any evidence that...
1: Now, Judge, this isn't the court. This time, I've got a hunch, that's all. One of the witnesses, the gardener, has just been chopped to death. Now, get an expert on that will and tell him we'll call him for a report on the signature tonight. And you'd better come out here.
2: One of the things I like about you, Rogie, the corpses you find are always so dead.
1: Oh, I see what you mean, Urban. Say, from the looks of this room, the late Fred Kraft put up quite a row, didn't he, huh?
2: Uh-huh. But not enough of a row to get out of that couch he was lying on when he got that first blow with the axe.
1: Let's shake the joint down, shall we?
2: Mm-hmm. Why was he killed?
1: Well, all I have is a theory. I don't want anybody in the house to know that. But he was one of the witnesses on a will made by Anson Leeds. The will is in question.
2: I get it. You think he might have been put out of the way to keep him from testifying as to the validity of the will, eh?
1: That's my theory. Oh. And there's something that might back it up a little.
2: What?
1: Look. There on the floor.
2: Yeah?
1: Stub of a plane ticket. From Garden City, Iowa.
2: You sound like Garden City means something to you. Come on, no tricks, Rogie. What's with Garden City?
1: That's the town where Leeds was born and raised. That's the town Peter Moore just arrived from.
3: Oh, I got here as soon as I could, Rogue. Oh, good heavens.
2: Hello, Judge. Kind of a mess, isn't it?
1: Judge, are you having that will checked?
3: Yes, I have Carl Friend, the handwriting expert, working on it.
2: What did you know about Fred Kraft, Judge?
3: Oh, he was an old family retainer in the best sense of the word, Lieutenant. He and Anson Leeds were more friends than they were employer and employee.
1: How come Anson only left him $5,000 then?
3: I don't know. Fred was a thrifty man. He had quite a nest egg saved from his salary and from investments he had made on tips from Anson. His estate will be worth, I should say conservatively, $60,000.
2: Hmm. Who gets it now that he's dead?
3: Well, Pamela Leeds. You know, she's been like a daughter to old Fred. I happen to know that she's the sole beneficiary in his will because I drew it up for the old man.
1: This case has more angles than a six-pointed star.
2: Yeah. Here's a cute one I just picked up, Rogue. Look.
1: A lady's wristwatch. Where'd you find it?
2: On the floor, right over there. It's got a broken link, like it might have been torn off of somebody's arm.
1: Yeah. Well, whose is it?
2: It's engraved on the back to Pamela from Dad.
3: Pamela?
1: Come on. Let's get in the house, Urban. You'll want to question everybody, won't you?
2: Yeah. I've got the boys holding Miss Leeds, Peter Moore, and the nurse Schumann in the library.
1: While you're talking to them, the judge and I are going to be busy upstairs.

0: I'm afraid I don't understand, Rogue. Just what is it we're looking for in Kate Schumann's room?
1: I don't know. But she's mixed up in this thing someplace. Take a look in the bathroom, will you, Judge? If you see anything the least bit out of line, call me.
0: Okay, Rogue.
1: Oh, look. Look. Ah. Here's pay dirt.
0: Yes?
1: Kate Schumann's diploma from nursing school. See where it was issued?
0: School of Nursing, City Hospital, Garden City, Iowa.
1: Yeah, that town keeps popping up, doesn't it, huh?
0: Yes.
1: Well, look, I want you to witness this, Judge. Here are two cigarette stubs. Lipstick on the tips. Fresh. No, don't touch them. Just leave them right where they are.
0: All right, but Rogue, you said yourself that the nurse couldn't have killed Kraft. She was in the house at the time that he was murdered.
1: Yeah, I know. But I've got an idea that's beginning to make sense. You got a pencil?
0: Yes.
1: Now, let me use it here. I want to copy this phone number from Kate Schumann's scratch pad. BL6791. Room 323.
0: You know, Rogue, we have no right...
1: Now, look, Judge, this is beginning to weigh on your conscience. You better get downstairs with Urban. He's a warrior, too. I've got a lot of work to do and a long-distance phone call to make. You go downstairs and tell Urban I'll be down as soon as I have convicting evidence on a murderer.
2: All right. I'm going to have to impress on you that I mean business. There's been a murder committed. Now, one of you knows something about it,
3: We don't, Lieutenant Urban. I tell you, we were all here in the house when Fred was killed. I wish you'd go away and leave us alone.
2: What was your wristwatch doing lying in a pool of blood near the body of the murdered man, Miss Leeds? Why was a link torn wide open on the band?
3: I don't know. It was on my dressing table this morning. I know it was.
2: Yes? Well, three witnesses saw it lying at the scene of the crime.
4: Look, Lieutenant, why don't you let the poor girl alone? I was with her when Fred Kraft was killed.
5: So was I. We were all right here in this room.
2: That's very interesting. All of you establish your alibis for a very important time. Were you all working together? Now, one of you start talking. How about you, Peter Moore? How do you account for the fact that the stub of a plane ticket from Garden City, Iowa, was found at the scene of the crime?
4: Plane ticket? I came out on a train.
2: Yeah? When were you in Fred Kraft's cottage?
4: I haven't been out there in 4 years.
2: You may have to prove that statement more in court.
5: This is outrageous. You can't keep us here pounding questions at us, making accusations.
2: There's been a murder committed. It's my business to find out who did it. I'm going to find out. Judge, go get Rogue. Tell him I want him down here right now.
6: All right, Lieutenant.
3: Peter, please. Don't let him question me anymore.
4: Look, Lieutenant, it must be perfectly obvious that no one of us could have had anything to do with the murder. It was probably some transient. I suggest, Lieutenant, that you use some other means to try...
2: Yes, what's the matter?
6: The upstairs looks like a cyclone hit it. And Richard Rogue is gone.
1: Yes, I was gone. And I'll tell you more about it in just a moment. First, here's Jim Doyle, who wants to tell you some facts about shaving.
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1: The more I looked around the upstairs room in the mansion of Anson Leeds, the more I suspected that what started out to be the investigation of a validity of a will had turned into the investigation of not one murder, but two. I made a long-distance call. Then I called a doctor friend of mine who admitted that a clever murderess could disguise the effect of morphine poisoning. Then I checked the telephone number I found on Kate Schumann's scratch pad, found that it was the number of the Hotel Splendid. I went there. In the lobby, I was stopped by my friend Todd Reeves, the bellboy.
9: Hello, Mr. Rogue. What are you doing?
1: Well, take a ride with me in the elevator, will you, Todd? I'm calling on a guest of yours in room 323.
9: Yeah? What's the matter? They in trouble?
1: Now, just don't ask any questions. You want to make $20?
9: Oh, sure. Who do you want killed?
1: Just take a ride with me and do me a favor.

0: Give me your passkey, Todd.
1: Oh, that's what the $20 was for. You want me to get fired?
0: Oh, I'll back you up if you get in trouble.
1: Yeah, then I'll really get me the boot. You want me to stick around?
0: No, I don't. I think the less you know about this case, the better off you're going to be.
2: Who is it?
0: Shove off, Todd. I'm going in.
2: Who is it?
0: Hello. Stay right where you are, please.
2: What do you want?
0: I want to talk with you about a murder. Oh, this is a typical rogue trick. Telling us to wait here and disappearing. If I ever get... Oh, I'll get it. Hello?
3: Hello, Urban?
0: Hello, rogue. Where the devil...
3: Look, Anson Leeds was murdered. Don't say a word to the people you're holding there. One of them is the killer.
0: Right.
3: The will is a forgery and I have the proof. Hold everybody until I can get there for the payoff. Be about 10 minutes.
0: All right, Urban. I'll take the party from here.
4: Okay, Rogue. And this had better be good.
0: It will be. And this concerns all of you. In the first place, I've talked to Carl Friend, the handwriting expert. That will, leaving everything to Peter, is a forgery. There are 5 copies of the will, and the signature on each of the copies is identical. It's impossible for anybody, even a man in the best of health, to write his name exactly the same way 5 times.
2: That's not true. I tell you...
0: Shut up. The signatures were made by placing a sheet of carbon paper under one authentic signature of Anson Leeds and tracing it through to the fake wills with a sharp pencil, then inking the signature in over the tracing. Don't bother denying it, Kate. Carl Friend photographed the signature under a powerful light with an enlarging camera. The particles of graphite under the ink sparkle like diamonds. Ah, that will was a fake. And Fred Kraft was killed to keep him from telling the fact that he was not present when Anson Leeds signed it.
2: I didn't kill Fred Kraft.
0: No, but you killed Anson Leeds with morphine poisoning.
2: She murdered my dad? He was murdered?
0: Yes, Pamela. I just came from the mortuary. There are obvious syringe punctures in his arm.
5: But Dr. Stevens...
0: Yes, I know, Judge. He signed a death certificate for heart failure. But I found this vial of morphine tablets in your room, Kate, and this bottle of Belladonna hidden in your desk. You kill Leeds with morphine... And then drop Belladonna in his eyes to dilate the pupils. Oh, that was very clever. Because the only outward sign of morphine poisoning is the fact that the pupils of the eyes contract to pinpoint size.
2: I killed him. But I'll never go to jail for it.
0: Grab her, Judge. Grab her. Get the syringe away from her.
2: Kate.
5: I was too late, Rogue.
4: Yeah, she was too fast for us with that shot of poison.
0: Kate. Kate.
4: Too late. She's dead, Rogie.
6: I don't understand. Why did she do it, Mr. Rogue?
0: For gain. You were an innocent part of the plot to kill Anson Leeds, Peter.
2: Peter? Oh, no.
4: Stop being so mysterious, Rogue. If you know who killed Fred Kraft, say so. Was it Kate?
0: No, it wasn't. The murderer of Fred Kraft is in jail. I put her there a few minutes ago. She was a good friend of Kate's, who was resentful of you, Pamela, and ambitious for her son to be a wealthy man. Peter, she needs you, kid. Better get down to the jail and see your mother. She loved you so much that 2 people died so you could inherit $1 million. Well, that was the end of that case. Peter Moore's mother was tremendously jealous when old Anson Leeds adopted a little girl, Pamela, and made her the heir to his fortune. And after her school days friend Kate Schumann was installed as the old man's trusted nurse, they plotted his murder without Peter's knowledge. Mrs. Moore was in Kate's bedroom when I was questioning Kate, and when she learned that the will was being investigated and that I was going to talk with Fred Kraft about it, she killed him. She made a complete confession and was executed for the crime. I felt sorry for Peter. He's a nice kid. Pamela felt sorry for him, too. She felt so sorry for him, she's going to marry him. So he'll get the Leeds fortune anyway. You know, that hardly seems fair. Getting a girl like Pamela and all that money, too. You know, I could have gone for that Pamela. Lovely girl. Oh, lovely girl. But after all, I need another girl like Frankenstein needed another monster. In exactly the same way. You know what I mean?

0: This is Dick Powell again, ladies and gentlemen. Hope you enjoyed our story tonight. Ray Buffum wrote it. Leith Stevens composed and conducted the music, and Dee Engelbach produced and directed. But don't forget, you've all got a date with us next Thursday night. We have a story for you about an alibi that is blown up by gunfire. There are some lovely people in it. We call it the murder habit. So make a date with us, will you? Thanks for listening, and now here's Jim Doyle.
1: 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Oh, and by the way, be sure to see Dick Powell in his latest RKO picture, Cornered, at your local theater soon. 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
14: Sam Spade Detective Agency.
15: Quoth the Raven, nevermore.
14: Yes?
15: This is me.
14: Is this Mr. Spade?
15: Yes, but is this Miss Perrine?
14: Well, yes, but...
15: Why are you eating a peanut butter sandwich at this time of night?
14: Why the allusion to Poe's Raven? Was your assignment among the literati?
15: It certainly was. There was Rowena from Ivanhoe, a lost Lenore, a no-place Ralph, and a Boris from the Karloff of the same name.
14: Oh, how distinguished.
15: Have you got a cold, Eph?
14: No.
15: Well, then there was a carnivorous plant, a hideous meat-eating specimen of the botanical world, trying to take two fingers off me.
14: Well, I've got three fingers all poured out to you here.
15: Oh, pretty hip. I can see you intend to be terribly amusing tonight. But even so, I intend to come right down and dictate my report on the stopped watch caper, or time stood still.
13: Dashiell Hammett, America's leading detective fiction writer and creator of Sam Spade, the hard-boiled private eye, and William Spear, radio's outstanding producer-director of mystery and crime drama, join their talents to make your hair stand on end with the adventures of Sam Spade. 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

0: That's a mighty sharp routine you give a pruning on the phone.
1: Where's Effie? Who are you?
0: Sam, don't you remember me? Buffy.
1: Certainly not. I never saw... Buffy, wait a minute. Do I sense a certain family resemblance? No, you can't be Effie's little sister, Buffy.
0: Yes.
1: Big girl now. Oh.
0: But thanks anyway for the tinkery toys you sent me last Christmas.
1: I'd kill myself.
0: I intend to start having children of my own just as soon as it's practical.
1: Hmm. Where's Effie, Buff?
0: She had to go to L.A. to visit a sick friend.
1: A likely story.
0: No, really.
1: Chapter and verse, please.
0: St. Joseph's Hospital in Burbank. They went to school together, and her name is Lorene Tuttle. She's an actress.
1: Yes, I know her. A very fine actress. Is it serious?
0: I hope not for Effie's sake. They're very close.
1: Yeah. Well, what now? You take shorthand, Buff?
0: Sort of.
1: Spoken like a true Perrine. Come on in.
0: Oh, I hope it's good and gruesome.
1: I take it back.
0: I meant the caper, not what you're drinking.
1: Okay, Buff, you win. Ready?
0: Why not?
1: Date April 10, 1949, to Deputy Sheriff Bill Whittington, Marin County Sheriff's Office, San Rafael, California, from Samuel Spade, license number...
0: 137596.
1: Oh, steady listener. Subject, the stopped watch caper. Dear Bill, here's how it turned out, and if I ever phone you for advice again, I'll take it, because you were right. She was loaded.
2: What about those threatening letters, Sam? Don't give another thought. Old Lady Raven has had me up there a dozen times the last 6 weeks. Got threatening letters, she got prowlers, but when I got there, she can't find the letters, and the way that house is tucked away in the woods, I don't think a prowler could find it.
1: How do I find it, Bill?
2: By the gray line bus goes right by the gate. Mount Tama Valley Road, about 3 miles this side of Rock Springs.
1: Well, that sounds pretty rugged. You, say she's a crank.
2: But she's got money, Sam.
1: Oh, the poor old soul.
2: And she got a niece.
1: Oh?
2: Yeah. Over 23, but she's stacked.
1: The old lady's loaded, the niece is stacked. Who else lives there?
2: Well, there's a butler. Somebody flattened his head when he was young, and he wears bangs to call attention to it. Sort of shuffles around the house. You ought to see him out in the woods chasing them old ground squirrels. Quick as a deer hound. Yeah, and
1: Never mind. You sold me. All these marbles I have got to see. It was only 3 p.m. when I skulked in through the gates of Ravenswood, but it was so dark the hootie owls hadn't gone to bed yet. The fog snaked in and out through the dripping trees, long, chill ribbons of ghastly fog borne on the sobbing wind. I mushed on into the deepening gloom of the forest primeval. After 10 minutes of that, I began to wonder if there was any house there. When I saw it, I still wondered. It looked more like a fungus growth.

0: Yes?
1: Spaghetti English?
0: It is chilly, isn't it, sir? Won't you come in?
1: Sure, why not? Yes, yes, I expected that.
0: If you'll be so kind as to wait here, sir, I'll inform Miss Rowena of your arrival.
1: Thank you, Jenny Stewart.
2: Forrest, who's out there? Is this the man with the hemlock? Answer me, you brute! Where is it?
1: Did you say hemlock?
2: Oh, you must be my aunt's detective. Spade, was it?
1: It is, right.
2: I'm Ralph Raven. Come along with me, Spade. I have something interesting to show you.
1: Ralph Raven was the one member of the household you hadn't described to me, and no wonder. The wasted figure that looked up at me from the wheelchair was more like a ghost than a man. His face was chalk white. So white it seemed almost luminous, and the skin clung so close to his skull there seemed to be no flesh beneath it. And his wide staring eyes looked like two cups of black coffee on a snow-white tablecloth. I followed him into a glass-enclosed room only slightly larger than the garden court of the plaza. The humidity was several points higher than the dripping woods, and the temperature was...

0: couple degrees lower. But the plants we had growing there seemed to thrive on it. As I edged nervously through the dense, quivering foliage, I noticed a strange-looking yellow-green pod about the size of a milk bottle at the end of a long, tubular stem. It leaned over, opened its red mouth, and said, "Hey, what is that thing?"
1: "Oh, that's my Sarantinia gigantosa. Meat-eater. Carnivorous plant. Don't be frightened. I just fed it."
0: Don't tell me.
1: "You know what it eats?"
0: Acts like it means a dose of bicarb.
1: "No, perfectly healthy. Merely part of the digestive process, even as you and I."
0: "Not me."
1: "But over here, you're a detective. These plants should interest you. Don't touch that mandrake."
0: "Never thought of it."
1: "It won't cry out. No vocal cord."
0: "Oh, I see."
1: "Very sensitive."
0: "Oh, sensitive."
1: "And deadly poison."
0: "Oh.
1: And see here, these pretty purple blossoms?"
0: "Yes, yeah, very pretty."
1: "Source of an alkaloid poison favored by the Borgias. And these, white hellebore."
0: "Watch your language."
1: "I use it in compounding veratria. A poison so ancient it would probably go undetected in the police laboratories of today."
0: "Mm-hmm."
1: "And here's a charming one. Both a killer and a medicine. Belladonna, or deadly nightshade, source of atropine."
0: "Mm-hmm."
1: "And this, commonly known as Nux vomica."
0: "Well."
1: "Produces not one, but two deadly poisons. The well-known strychnine and the rare and not easily detectable brucine."
0: "Yeah, well, it's quite a hobby, Mr. Raymond."
1: "It's not a mere hobby, Mr. Spade. It's a practical science. All the plants in this conservatory have their fatal properties, and all have played a role in the great crimes of history. Did my aunt get another threatening letter?"
0: "So she says."
1: "Odd that she should fear death at her age, and odd that she should hire a bodyguard. How does she know how it'll come? It might be poison."
2: "Speaking of poison, brother dear, it's time for your medicine."
1: "Oh, Spade, my sister, the lost Lenora."
2: "How do you do, Mr. Spade?"
0: "How do you do?"
2: "Here, Ralph, drink up."
1: "Why does it always have to be in milk? And look here, it's not time anyway." "Oh, this confounded watch has stopped again. Spade, what time do you have?"
0: "Why, it's three, That's funny. My watch has stopped, too." I didn't know then what that meant. In fact, if you look on the last page of this report, Deputy Dear, you'll see that the stopwatch was the key to the whole puzzle. I protest that my failure to realize the significance of that moment had absolutely nothing to do with the fact that my client's niece, Lenore Raven, was, as you so roguishly put it,
1: sick.
0: About there, Boris, the butler, bobbed up and beckoned me from the balustrade. I followed him upstairs and was ushered into the austere and regal presence of my client, Rowena Raven.
3: "That would be all, Boris."
4: "Yes, madam."
3: "Oh, Boris, I just remembered."
4: "Yes, madam."
3: "There on the occasional table, my watch. I want you to take it around to the watchmakers in the morning. It's on the fritz again."
4: "Yes, madam."
3: "Mr. Spade, I must apologize for keeping you waiting."
0: "Oh, it's all right."
3: "My watch hasn't been keeping proper time ever since those threatening letters started. Would that be a clue, Mr. Spade?"
0: Maybe we'd better start with the letters, Mrs. Raven."
3: "I can't find them anywhere. I think that young man from the sheriff's office must have pinched him."
0: "Bill Whittington? Oh, I'm sure not."
3: "Well, all the same, it's very odd that every time he comes here, he can't find me."
0: "Well, where did you put him, Mrs. Raven?"
3: "Right there, on the occasional table."
0: "Yeah, well, Mrs. Raven, sometimes people have very vivid dreams."
3: "Huh?"
0: "Doesn't mean there's anything wrong with their minds or anything like that."
3: "You talk just like Dr. Slosser. That young sawbones my knee sent around looked at my sciatica. Sciatica is nothing but a pain. How can you look at it? It's a lot of bull."
0: "Yeah. What did the letters say, Mrs. Raven?"
3: "That's why I wondered about my watch, Mr. Spade. The letters always contain some reference to time. Your time is running out. Beware when time moves slowly. Soon it may stop altogether."
0: "Mm-hmm."
3: "That sort of thing. You think there could be a connection? I mean, has there someone been tampering with my watch? The repairman doesn't know what's causing it to lose."
0: "Yeah, did he think it might have been tampered with?"
3: "No. He thought it was something in the mountain. Magnetism or something."
0: "Well, that sounds logical."
3: "That's
0: now,
3: a lot of hooey. I lived here 40 years and my watch never lost a minute. Something in the mountain, my eye. Something in this house, more like, or somebody. That's me, he's not half so sick as he pretends to be."
0: "Your nephew?"
3: "Uh-huh. What do you think?"
0: "Well, I think he's a very sick man."
3: "No wonder. Sitting in that damp conservatory day after day, pottering over those fiendish poisonous plants. You see the one that eats mice and hamburgers?"
0: "Yes, I did. What's supposed to be the matter with your nephew, Mrs. Raven?"
3: "Oh, he was in an auto accident. Injured his neck. He had to remove part of a gland or something."
0: "His neck?
3: But Dr. Slosser says he's in good condition aside from that. And if he takes his medicine faithfully, there's no reason why he should... Come in!
5: Ah, Mrs. Raven, how is that pain this afternoon?
3: Worse, thank you. Dr. Slosser is Mr. Spade.
5: Ah, yes. The detective you engaged to investigate those letters you've been receiving.
3: Mr. Spade thinks it's an inside job. Don't you, Mr. Spade?
0: Well, that depends on what you mean by an inside job.
3: There, you see?
5: Inside that romantic imagination of yours, my dear lady. Hold still now while I give you your shot.
3: I loathe being jabbed.
5: Now. That wasn't so bad, was it?
0: Can I look now?
3: How's Ralph getting on, Doctor?
5: Not well, I'm afraid. He doesn't seem to be responding to the... Mrs. Raven, what is it?
3: Poison. You poisoned me.
0: The cry she uttered was only half as terrible as the expression on her pain-contorted face. She pitched forward in her chair with both fists clenched and shaking as if in anger at the doctor standing before her. He put down the empty hypodermic on the occasional table.
5: Yeah. Help me carry it to the couch.
0: Yeah, sure.
5: Take away that pillow. Yeah. She must lie perfectly flat. There. That's better now. She's relaxing.
3: I'm dying. There was poison in that needle.
5: Please, Mrs. Raven, it was only sedative to make you sleep.
3: Sleep. The time is running out.
5: The poor woman. Malignant condition. Only a matter of time.
0: Does she know?
5: That she has only a short time to live? Oh, yes. Well, I have another call. Do you have the time my watch seems to have stopped?
0: Another one.
5: I beg your pardon?
0: Nothing. I left my watch at home.
5: Oh.
6: Ludwig, something terrible is happening.
5: Your aunt is sleeping.
6: You'd better come down to the conservatory right away. Ralph is in terrible pain.
5: What kind of pain?
6: He keeps saying he's been poisoned.
5: What? Well, come along. Take that hypo to the kitchen door and sterilize it.
6: Where is it?
5: On the table there.
0: He stopped on his tracks. His mouth fell open and he gave to the tabletop where he put down the hypodermic. In its place had appeared two items. An old-fashioned lady's watch and a note written in green ink. The note said, "Time must have a stop." I picked up the watch and held it to my ear. You guessed it. It wasn't ticking. I had a hunch my client wasn't either. And I was right.
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1: Ralph? Ralph, where are you?
2: Where did you leave me?
3: Hey, wait. Over here.
2: Oh, Spade. Keep them away from me.
4: Ralph, I came as soon as I could. Tell me your symptoms.
2: No. I phoned for another doctor. He's on his way now. Spade, my aunt. Take me to her. I must tell her.
1: Tell her what?
3: I'm afraid we have some bad news for you, Ralph. Your aunt is dead.
2: Oh, so you poisoned her, too.
1: Ralph, you're sick. You don't know what you're saying. She's been to every specialist in the country. They all said the same thing.
2: They all said she was good for another 3 months.
4: My dear boy, in these cases, any doctor's guess is as bad as the next.
2: No.
1: Please, Ralph, you're very sick. Please let Ludwig examine you. If it's what you think, the other doctor may be too late.
2: Why not? Why should I fear death?
4: That's better. Now let me see your eyes. So. So. Open the mouth. So.
1: What is it? What is it?
4: He's right. It is poison.
2: You see?
4: You know, my dear.
1: Yes?
4: When you sterilized that needle for Ralph's shot this morning, did you pick up the wrong bottle?
1: Of course not.
4: Strange. Very strange. But don't worry, Ralph. There's a very simple antidote.
1: Oh, thank heaven.
4: You should, my dear. Indeed, you should.
3: And that was that, Deputy Dear. Two doctors and the county coroner took one look at my late client's medical history and decided on death due to natural causes. I didn't think so, and neither did you.
5: So there really were threatening letters?
3: I saw one.
5: You sure now, Sam?
3: Sure, I'm sure.
5: Where'd you say it was?
3: On the occasional table.
5: Yeah. What was it doing when it wasn't a table?
3: Not occasionally. Occasional.
5: Oh, just any old table.
3: No, Bill. Now, Bill, get this. It's real deep. An occasional table is a table that a woman picks up at a bargain and puts into a room under the mistaken impression that it may come in handy someday. Mrs. Raven used hers as a catch-all for her unanswered correspondence, threatening letters included.
5: And what happened to the one you saw?
3: I don't know. I put it right here in my coat pocket along with a watch. It just disappeared.
5: Yeah, that might be tampering with evidence.
3: Listen, Bill, things were disappearing from that table almost as fast as other things showed up.
5: Yeah, sounds like pack rat.
3: You follow that up, Bill. I'm going to pack up and rat out of here.
5: Now look, Sam.
3: My client's dead. It's officially okay. I haven't made a penny out of the caper, and now I'm not likely to. So do you give me a lift back to the toll gate, or do I hitchhike?
5: There's your answer. Come on.
3: When we reached the second bedroom, whence the scream had come, we found the lost Lenore looking well-found and something comfortable. She's standing center stage, regarding herself with horror at a full-length mirror. She looks awful pale, Bill. You better go downstairs and get some ice water. She might faint.
5: You think so?
3: Yeah, hurry up. I'll stay here and keep up her circulation in case anything happens.
5: Yeah, you're right.
3: Beat it.
6: Oh. Oh, it's you, Sam. I thought...
3: You thought what?
6: Look. Look, I found these on my pillow.
3: One watch, one threatening letter. Whose watch?
6: Mine. I left it on the dressing table when I went in to clean my face. When I came out, somebody had slipped this under it.
3: On the dressing table?
6: No, under my pillow.
3: You said on your pillow.
6: I meant under. I mean on. I don't know what I mean. What are you trying to do to me?
3: Just trying to get things straight.
6: But the note. Look at it. It's exactly the same as the one he left in my aunt's room.
3: Why do you say he?
6: Oh, I don't know. Yes, I do. It's because I don't trust Ludwig. Dr. Schlosser.
3: That figures. He doesn't trust you either.
1: when he pretended to think I might have picked up the wrong bottle. Oh, he was acting. Couldn't you see?
3: You're not doing a bad job yourself.
1: I'm not acting, not anymore. Listen to me. Listen. He's acted strangely ever since I foolishly said I'd marry him.
3: I would myself.
1: Oh, Sam, darling, don't joke. I don't mean like that.
3: How did you meet him?
1: He got me out of a jam once. The accident, when my brother was hurt. I went for a doctor, and he happened to be the nearest one. Well, I'd been drinking, and he took over, and he sent me home before the police arrived at the scene.
3: Didn't Ralph know?
1: He blanked out. He doesn't know to this day. Ludwig never forgot. He forced me to recommend him to my aunt. He got into her good graces, practically moved into the house. Then he pretended to make love to me.
3: Pretended?
1: He didn't care about me till he found out about my aunt didn't have long to live. He knew half her money would come to me. Sam, do you think he poisoned my aunt?
3: Officially, she died from natural causes.
1: But you said she spoke about being poisoned. And Ralph, too.
3: What's that medicine you give him in milk?
1: I don't know. It's a prescription, just some drops that come in a metal container.
3: Where do you keep those drops?
1: Here. Here in my room. I have to hide them. They make Ralph feel so much better. He used to overdose when the doctor trusted him to dose himself.
3: Let me see that medicine.
1: It's just here in this cabinet. Here it is.
3: Don't tell me. It's empty.
1: There was a glass bottle inside the container.
3: Small but heavy. Lead yet. Hey, what are you doing with that gadget? The thing with the dials and the speedometer.
1: Oh, that's something medical. I have to make a test on Ralph every day to see how he's getting along.
3: You know what that actually is?
1: Yes, I do. It detects anemia.
3: Well, I wouldn't know about that, but a Geiger counter is generally used to detect something else.
1: What are you going to do with it?
3: I'm going prospecting for that missing medicine.
7: Ah, there you are.
8: I've been looking everywhere for you. I'm afraid I have bad news for you, Lenore.
1: Ralph?
8: My diagnosis was correct. Pernicious anemia.
1: Dead.
8: What is that you are carrying, Mr. Spade?
3: Oh, nothing special, Doctor. Just an old Geiger counter.
8: Lenore, did you let him take it?
1: He said he was going to use it to find Ralph's medicine.
8: What happened to Ralph's medicine?
1: I don't know. It's just gone.
8: Mr. Spade, that machinery is my property. I must ask you to hand it over.
3: No gun necessary, Doctor. Here, take it.
8: Take your gun, too, sir. Lenore, carry the machine this way. Walk ahead of us. First, we try the conservatory.
3: He was an amateur with a gun, but I didn't jump him for it because I'm an amateur with a Geiger. I did notice that the indicator on the dial got nervous the minute we walked into the conservatory. Ralph Raven's body was still in the wheelchair, no paler in death than in life. His sightless eyes were fixed on that obscene plant. The plant looked sick, too. It was drooping, and his red mouth was hanging open. As we walked past the wheelchair, the indicator on the dial of the Geiger counter moved forward and then slipped back again. Then it took a sudden big jump.
8: Ah, so that's what his hiding place. The maw of that disgusting carnivorous plant. Well, it's not pleasant, but there's only one way to get it. Don't move, either one of you. My eye is on you. Yes. Yes, it's here.
3: At first, I thought the plant had bitten him. But then he pulled his hand out and I saw what had happened. There was a hypodermic outfit stuck in the heel of his hand. It surprised him no end, but he still managed to hold on to that gun. He swung it away from me and was holding it on Lenore.
8: You knew?
1: No. No, I didn't.
8: You must have. Ralph knew. He must have told you.
1: No, I swear he didn't.
8: What do you think I did this for? To die and leave you behind. To enjoy the money I got for you. No, you will come with me.
1: Oh, no, you don't know what you're doing. There's someone right
3: here. Shut
8: up. What are you looking at? What's behind me?
5: Don't bother rushing, Sam. I've got it.
3: Hold it, Bill.
5: Yeah. How's that for shooting, Sam?
3: Yeah. You find a bullet hole in him, Bill, and I'll call it good. And that, Deputy Deer, is the crop. And it's all carnivorous. In case you're still wondering what dropped him when your shots missed, it was the poison in that hypodermic needle which Ralph had planted there for that very purpose and then baited the trap of the all-important missing medicine. Later on, I learned that what the doctor had been feeding him was the right medicine for what ailed him, an isotope of iodine. It seems it's radioactive like uranium, but if you take too much of it, you die. Not of poisoning, but of pernicious anemia. which is how the doctor planned for Ralph to die. It also magnetizes watches so they don't keep the right time. And if they're cheap ones, like mine, they may stop altogether. Period and a report. Got all that, Buffy?
9: Mm-hmm. I got it, Sam. But I don't get it.
3: Buffy, people have studied all their lives to learn about atomic stuff like isotopes, and you expect me to teach you everything in one easy lesson.
9: Oh, no, Sam, I know about that. But who killed who?
3: Whom, dear? The doctor killed everyone, but Ralph loaded the needle.
9: Then they were accomplices?
3: No, Buff, get this. It's real shallow. Ralph knew there was no way in the world to prove that the doctor was killing him and hastening his aunt's demise, so he saw to it that she got a dose of detectable poison and did himself the same favor.
9: Oh.
3: Now, like a good girl, go type that up, hmm?
9: Mm-hmm.
0: And now, listen to this. 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Again and again, the choice of men and women and children too.
9: I hope that butler was brought to justice.
3: What for, his dialect?
9: Oh, for helping to deliver the threatening letters and then stealing off the occasional table.
3: A brilliant deduction. How did you deduce?
9: Sam, that's for kids. If Ralph was too ill to walk, then somebody had to push him upstairs in the wheelchair.
3: Well, wouldn't it have been easier just to carry him?
9: That's how he did it?
3: Or just go up himself?
9: That's how.
3: Possibly, and then again, we may never know. But do we care?
9: Yes. I hate loose ends, Sam.
3: Then keep it up.
9: Good night, Sam.
3: Spoken like a true Perrine, so I'll say to you, good night, sweetheart.

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Sam Spade is played by Howard Duff.

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Again and again, the choice of men and women and children, too. This is Dick Joy reminding you to...

Now, Gangbusters, presented in cooperation with police and federal law enforcement departments throughout the United States, the only national program that brings you authentic police case histories.

0: Broadway bandits who scooped up a fortune in silver coins until they learned that small change could add up to disclosure and death.
1: Gangbusters has asked the Honorable John J. Sullivan, former Chief of Detectives and Deputy Police Commissioner, New York City Police Department, to narrate by proxy tonight's case. Chief Sullivan, I understand you've brought one of the persons involved in tonight's case here to the studio with you.
2: Yes, Don, but let's save our guest until later in the program.
1: All right, Chief Sullivan. Now, you've told me that the most difficult task that faces investigating detectives is not locating a particular suspect, but rather learning who that suspect is.
2: That's right, Don Gardner. As soon as the identity of a criminal becomes known, his arrest is inevitable. But until the police are able to make identification, their job is most difficult indeed. About a year ago, there was a series of holdups on the Upper West Side, New York City, in which detectives were unable to get any hint as to the identity of the two criminals. One night, Lieutenant Hansen, in charge of the investigation, was phoning his headquarters to learn if there were any developments in the case.
3: Detective Division, Sergeant Ryan.
4: Hello, Sergeant. Lieutenant Hansen.
3: Oh, nothing doing so far tonight, Lieutenant.
4: Good.
3: It's early. I think we'll hear from those boys yet.
4: Okay, Ryan, I'll be home if anything comes up. And, Ryan...
3: Yes, sir?
4: I've been sitting here all night trying to dope this thing out. They've been pulling a job a night for weeks. They've knocked over enough bars and liquor stores and motion picture houses. I want to grab these two men before we've got a killing on our hands.
3: Yeah, who doesn't?
4: Well, all right, you stop by my desk as soon as you check in tomorrow. I think we'll have to try something different in this case. Something very different if we're going to hook these fish.
5: Look, you want to take this movie, huh? You stick a gun on the cashier, you got the dough.
6: Okay. But we do it my way.
5: Oh, what's such a problem? A little heist and you've got to make a production out of it?
6: Now, listen to me, Whitey. I want to make this as sure and as safe as possible. Every job we pull, we get closer to the end. The street looks clear enough now.
5: All right, go on before there's another line.
6: Cover me. That cashier lets out a yell, I want to move.
5: What do you got a gun for?
6: Not for girl cashiers. Stick here.
5: Huh. Where am I going to go?
6: Good evening.
7: Fine evening. How many, please?
6: How about the main picture? What time does it go on?
7: Last complete show begins at 9:22. Yes?
6: What time is it out?
7: 12:18.
6: It's kind of late, isn't it?
7: There's nothing I can do about it. I'm only the cashier. If you like, I'll speak to the manager. Maybe he'll have him run the film faster.
6: Okay. You don't have to get wise.
7: I got a wise job, mister. People ask me wise questions for 8 hours. I try to give them wise answers. How many tickets do you want?
6: One thing more. What do you do when you get through here?
7: I pull a double feature over my head and go to sleep.
6: I'll be waiting outside for you.
7: This place has 18 exits. I wish you luck.
6: I'm a long shot player from way back.
7: There's a bar down the street. Mario's.
6: I'll be there.
7: 10:30.
6: At 10:30.
7: The name is Kay. Kay Lewis.
6: Okay, Kay. Mario's.
8: If you don't want a ticket, buddy, let somebody in there that does.
6: Oh, sure. Help yourself. 10:30.
8: Some people come to the picture show to talk, doesn't
5: it? Well, what happened? I was ready. What happened?
6: We're going back to the joint. I'll meet you there.
5: Look, what's the matter? We were...
6: Hey. What?
5: You didn't go sour on this deal because of that cash.
6: I went sour on it. That's reason enough.
5: Now, look here.
6: Go on. I'll meet you home. Got a date with it.
5: You what?
6: See you later.
5: Enjoy yourself, Romeo.
6: I intend to.

0: that's all there is to it. Dayton wasn't big enough for me. I had to have New York. You know when they say get lost? They're talking about me.
1: New York big enough?
0: My New York? My New York is a walk from the room, a sandwich at the drugstore, and 8 hours in a cashier's booth. Well, that covers me. What's your complaint?
1: No complaints.
0: Oh, Matt, everybody's got complaints. Everybody. What about you? What about your job?
1: I don't like what I'm doing, but I'm stuck with it. It's not worth talking about.
0: There's lots of things to do.
1: Not in my line.
0: What are you, a taxidermist?
1: How about another drink?
0: Later, thanks. I'm curious.
1: Not important.
0: What?
1: I'm a salesman.
0: Fuller Brush man?
1: Not exactly.
0: Well, who cares? Look, by way of information, I don't go out with everybody who buys a ticket from me.
1: Well, I didn't buy a ticket, remember?
0: I just wanted to get the record straight. Still trying to figure out why I said okay.
1: I figured out why I asked you. Maybe it's the same reason you said okay.
0: Maybe it's the same reason I left Dayton.
1: Wish you were back then?
0: I wish...
1: What do you wish?
0: What happens? Does some little guy pull a switch to turn it on? Is that what makes things start up inside of two people at the same time?
1: As long as it happens, what difference does it make, huh?
0: I guess how it starts isn't as important as how it ends. Ah, that little guy who pulls the switch is a devil. He turns off one, leaves it on in the other. I know. He left the switch on in me once before.
1: Well, maybe the little guy can't help himself, Kay. Lots of things can happen.
0: Let's try not to let anything happen.
1: Nothing will, if I can help it.
0: Look at us. One drink apiece and we're practically tied up in a knot.
1: Not the drinks, and you know it.
0: Sure I know. Since it's the beginning of a beautiful friendship, Matt, I guess you'll know sooner or later.
1: What?
0: It's awful. I've got hay fever.
1: Who cares?
0: No, it sounds like nothing, but come August 15th, I get to look like a sight. It's terrible.
1: Don't worry about it.
0: You don't have any secrets?
1: No. None that's important. Look, I...
0: Matt?
1: What?
0: You're not married?
1: No. Are you off at 10:30 every night?
0: Yeah.
1: How about tomorrow night at 10:30? Right here at Mario's?
0: Sure. Why not?
1: Okay. I'll be waiting for you. Hello, Whitey.
2: Well, Matt, how's the cashier?
1: All right.
2: Honest to Joe, I can't figure you out. Passing up a job we had laid out perfect just because you take a shine to a tomato? What's the matter? You wouldn't put a gun on it because you were ashamed or something?
1: I'm telling you when and where, Whitey. Heisting that box office wasn't a good idea, believe me.
2: Maybe for you it wasn't. For me, it was okay.
1: Look, the end is coming, I know. I don't want to rush it, Eddie.
2: Oh, what are you always thinking about the end for? What are you working for years if you stop pulling phony deals right with that dame tonight?
1: That's enough about it.
2: Yeah? What, are you in love or something?
1: Okay.
2: Tootsie like this you can never tell about. Liable to get wise, jam us up good.
1: That's my worry, Whitey.
2: Oh, it's his worry. Now, what do you think I am, a hunk of clay or something? I can land in Sing Sing as well as the next guy.
1: All right.
2: And I ain't ready to retire yet. I got some fun to have. What's the use of talking about it? I guess you found out quick enough she wasn't for you.
1: I'm seeing her again tomorrow night.
2: You're kidding.
1: I'll let you know when I'm kidding.
2: All right, if that's the way it is, I've had enough. I'm through.
1: As long as I say so, you'll stick.
2: Yeah? Well, I'll show you how long...
1: Wait! Let go of me! Sit down.
2: Okay. All right, now take it easy.
1: You've got your reasons for being in this. I got mine. Mine is I'm stuck. I can't find a way out. Neither of us want to get jammed up. Do what I tell you and we'd be okay.
2: She goes for you, you think? Big romance. Well, tell her what you do for a living and what you are. See how fast she drops you.
1: I'll handle her. Leave it at that. I got an easy take lined up for tomorrow night. We'll do it.
2: I thought you were seeing her.
1: I am, later.
2: Well, at least it's still business before pleasure.
1: That's right, Whitey. Business before pleasure.
3: So, Don, the criminal Matt Wallach embarked on what usually proves to be an impossible feat. He was attempting to temper his life of crime by seeking the company of a woman whose reaction he knew would be violent when she learned the truth. And when she did learn the truth, her reaction went even beyond the wildest bounds of Matt Wallach's imagination.
4: And now, back to Gangbusters.
5: You were telling us, Chief Sullivan, that New York City detectives were seeking two men in connection with a string of armed robberies on the west side of uptown Manhattan.
3: That's right, Don. And in the course of police investigation into the case, Lieutenant Hanson struck upon an idea and was talking it over with Sergeant Ryan.
2: Well, it could work, Lieutenant. We just might get a line on them that way.
6: There's a chance we will.
2: Yeah, maybe. We've got a good enough description of the two of them.
6: Every place they've made, they've gotten themselves a lot of small change. They haven't overlooked a nickel. If they've got it, they're going to spend it.
2: I'll get men on it right away, Lieutenant. We'll see how it works out.
0: Ah, isn't this better, Mac? Isn't this better than breathing that smoke all night at Mario's?
1: As long as you're here, baby, it's fine. I just don't like park benches in general. They plague me all my life.
0: Is that a battleship or a cruiser out there?
1: What difference does it make? War is over.
0: I was just wondering.
1: You wonder about a lot of things, don't you?
0: The wondering kid from Dayton, that's me.
1: You still wondering about me?
0: You're first on my list. After you come the battleships and the cruisers.
1: Nothing to wonder about, Kay.
0: Lots of things you haven't told me. You're holding out.
1: Am I?
0: You know you are.
1: Oh, some things are trade secrets, baby. Some things you don't even tell your mother.
0: You'd tell
1: me. Okay, let's talk about something else.
0: Matt.
1: I said let's talk about something else.
0: The boats and the river are very pretty at night. I also like the way the lights from Palisades Park reflect on the water. Don't you like the way the lights from Palisades Park reflect on the water?
1: Oh, I'm sorry, honey.
0: Oh, Matt. Matt.
1: I'm a little mixed up, baby. Forgive me, huh?
0: Sure, I'll forgive you.
2: Well, Matt, what are you doing here?
1: Hello, Whitey.
2: Honest to Joe, you're running into people in the strangest places. I said to myself, Whitey, it's a nice night to take a walk along the river. And I run into you. How about that?
1: How about it?
2: Don't I get an introduction to the lady?
1: Kay Lewis, Whitey Brink.
0: How do you do?
2: Oh, I do fine. Fine. Matter of fact, Matt and I do fine together. We're partners, you know. Right, Matt?
1: Well, it was nice seeing you, Whitey.
0: Are you a salesman, too?
2: Am I a salesman, too? Didn't I tell you we were partners? I'm the persuader, he's the convincer. We do great together, don't we?
0: I can imagine.
1: The car's over there, Whitey. Wait there for me. I'll drive you home.
2: Now, look, Matt, I like company the same as the next guy. I got a bottle on my hip.
1: I said wait in the car, huh?
2: Okay, I'll wait in the car. So long. Nice to have met you.
0: Yeah, very nice.
1: He's not such a bad guy. He just likes to talk.
0: All salesmen do, with one exception.
1: Whitey's not really a salesman. He's just handy to have around. He likes to talk big.
0: Yeah, I understand.
1: You don't understand a thing. Come on, let's get out of here.
0: Why don't you take Whitey home? You told him you would.
1: Well, what about you?
0: I haven't made up my mind yet whether that's a cruiser or a battleship. I'd like to study it for a while.
1: All right. Have it your way.
0: Matt?
1: Yes?
0: Wait. What difference does it make? Battleship or cruiser? Would you like to drive me home?
1: Sure I would.
0: Then let's go.
2: Well, go on, Matt. Say it. I've been waiting since you took her home, waiting for you to say it. Sure, I followed you to the pond. Go on, say it.
1: Oh, shut up.
2: What do you think you are, better than me or something? What gives you that idea? You want to know what I think? I think you're worse than me.
1: Okay, I'm worse than you.
2: I'm a gunman and I love it. They could stick me away for 20 years and I'd come out and do the same thing. And you hate me and you hate yourself for being what you are. You can't change it, brother. You might as well make up your mind to squeeze every nickel out of every sucker in town and enjoy it while the squeezing is good.
1: All right, let's go home and hit the sack.
2: Yeah. I guess we had enough for one night. Oh, I knew you'd get jammed up. I knew it.
1: Now, shut up and listen to me. I'm not jammed up, Whitey. I'm through with her. The best thing all around, especially for her. She don't know it, but tonight was the finish. If I'm going to be a rod guy, I might as well be a good one. Good ones don't have time for square dames.
2: Well, now you're getting some sense.
1: Let's get home and talk. Got work to map out.
7: Thank you. Now, let me get this straight, Mr. Sergeant. You want me to watch out these two guys when I wrote it down how they look, eh?
8: That's right, Angelo.
7: Hey, and if two guys look like this come in here and starts buying drinks with nickels, dimes, quarters, and so forth, I'm going to call the station house. Is that right, Mr. Sergeant?
8: That's about it.
7: Good. One more thing, Sergeant. If these two guys should come into my place, excuse me, customers. Hey, gentlemen, what are we tonight?
2: Well, I'll tell you, we'd like
1: okay,
2: to...
1: Okay, everybody, get them up.
7: Hey.
1: Get them up.
9: Drop those guns.
1: Cop, shoot, Whitey.
9: Drop that gun, boy.
7: Down your light.
9: Man.
10: One's dead, Lieutenant. I'm sure I hit the other one. I couldn't shoot any more on account of the pedestrians.
6: Well, keep the men looking around the neighborhood, Sergeant. Meantime, we'll get all the hospitals notified to be on the lookout for a man with a gunshot wound.
10: Well, if he is hit, he won't get far.
6: Any identification on the dead one?
10: He had a wallet in his pocket. There was a card in it. Gives an address up on Amsterdam Avenue. A few keys, a little change.
6: Okay, we'll check on that Amsterdam Avenue address. The other one might be headed there.
1: Kay. Kay. Kay, it's me, Matt. Open up, will you, Kay?
11: Oh, Matt.
1: I'm hurt, baby. Hurt bad.
11: Well, let me help you inside.
1: Yeah. Oh.
11: Come on, Matt. You all right?
1: Yeah.
11: What happened? What happened to you?
1: I'm hurt bad. Easy, will you, baby? Easy.
11: All right. On the couch.
1: Yeah.
11: Oh.
1: Oh. It's better. Much better.
11: You need a doctor.
1: No, I don't need a doctor. Don't get a doctor.
11: What happened?
1: I didn't want to get you involved, baby. I didn't know where to go.
11: I'll take care of you, Matt. What happened?
1: Well, I got in a fight. It doesn't hurt too much. It's just kind of dizzy.
11: Let's see that shoulder.
1: All right, see it. Easy. Easy, honey. That's when you touch it.
11: Matt.
1: Yeah.
11: This is a bullet wound.
1: Yes, it's a bullet wound. Guy had a gun.
11: You need a doctor.
1: I don't want a doctor. I told you.
11: It'll get infected.
1: Well, fix it, baby. You got some iodine. You got some cotton. Fix it.
11: I'm liable to make it worse.
1: Fix it, will you?
11: All right, all right. I'll get the stuff.
1: Kay.
11: Yeah?
1: Come here, baby.
11: The sooner that's fixed, the better.
1: Hold my hand, will you?
11: Hmm.
1: Sit. I'm nuts about you, baby. I've been nuts about you from the first minute.
11: You know, it's the same with me.
1: It wasn't any fight, honey.
11: I know it. You're in trouble, you and Whitey.
1: Whitey's troubles are over.
11: Oh.
1: I wish mine were.
11: No, don't say that. You can straighten yourself out.
1: I walked right there, dude. A cop was inside the place. We pulled our
11: heels. Lie back there, Matt.
1: Yeah, sure. Honey, if the shoulder comes out okay, I got a little dough on me, a few hundred. We could go south someplace, huh? Start all over again, you and me. Start all over again tonight and write.
11: We'll see. When you feel better.
1: You come with me, won't you, baby? Won't you?
11: We'll talk about it. When you feel better, we'll talk about it.
12: Hello, Lieutenant.
6: Brian.
12: I was just going to the call box to phone you.
6: Well?
12: They both lived here, all right. The other one's name's Matt Wallach. He hasn't shown up yet.
6: Well, I suppose he knows we're waiting here. What'd you find out about him?
12: Well, the landlady couldn't tell me much. Confirmed the description, that's about all. I sent her down to identify Whitey Brink's body.
6: Anything else?
12: Well, the fellow who has the room next door said the two of them have been arguing quite a lot lately. About a girl. Wallach's girl.
6: That's interesting.
12: Her first name's Kay. He heard to mention she's a cashier someplace. A movie house, he thinks.
6: Well, I want a line on that girl by noon tomorrow. Come on. Let's have a look upstairs.
4: Now, back to Gangbusters.
1: It's all right, Kay. I'm awake. What time is it?
11: Almost noon. How do you feel?
1: Lousy.
11: I don't wonder. You'll need a doctor sooner or later, Matt. I think the bullet's still in there.
1: There's only one hole, baby. It sure didn't come out. That's a cinch.
11: Are you hungry?
1: No, you have to be at work, don't you?
11: No, that's all right. Matt, I thought over going away with you. I didn't sleep last night thinking about it.
1: Well?
11: If you go, and if you want me to go with you, all right.
1: Baby.
11: But if we went south or someplace, it'd be the same thing all over again, wouldn't it? The They chase you here, they chase you there. There wouldn't be any other way to get along except as you and Whitey did.
1: I guess not.
11: What happens when they find you?
1: Hey, now, wait a minute.
11: No, what happens?
1: Oh, 10 years, if I'm lucky, 5, maybe.
11: They'll get you sometime. Maybe even today.
1: All right, it's bound to come.
11: Why don't you get it over with? Get it over with and stop the chase. Aren't you tired of this running and running?
1: Yeah, but I don't relish even 5 years. Everything will be changed. I'll be changed. You'll be gone. I can't ask anyone to wait 5 years, even 1 year.
11: If it'll help, we can get married.
1: Before?
11: If they'll let us.
1: Oh, what good would it do? Me in, you out. No, I'll go someplace, get a fresh start.
11: All right. If you'd rather. I'll go any place with you.
1: Would you really marry me?
11: I said I would.
1: And then see me go away for all that time? Oh, you're crazy.
11: Sure, I'm crazy.
1: You know something? Maybe I'm crazy, too.
11: Oh, Matt. It's better this way, Matt. Believe me.
1: Watch my shoulder, honey.
11: I'm sorry.
1: You know, ever since I got in this thing, I've been looking for a way out. Well, I'm not hollering that I've been a bad boy and can't find a way to be good. It's just an awful mess. Thanks, honey, for showing me the way out.
11: You're welcome.
1: I guess more guys would do the same thing. They had something to hope for.
12: And this is Lieutenant Hansen, miss.
6: What can I do for you?
11: They said that you were the man I was to see.
6: Your name is Kay Lewis?
11: That's right. Kay Lewis.
6: You came to tell us where Matt Wallach is.
11: How?
6: We just traced your name. As a matter of fact, I was just starting out to see you.
11: He's at my place. He's hurt. He wants to turn himself in. He really does. He could have gone south. He could have gone any place. He wants to get straightened out.
6: And you talked him into giving up?
11: He made up his own mind.
6: All right. Let's go see him.
12: There's a couple of squads waiting, Lieutenant.
6: The man wants to give himself up, Sergeant. He doesn't need squads. Come on, Miss Lewis.
11: Yes, sir.
3: Well, Don, that was the end of another gang of bandits. Thanks to the influence of a sensible girl, the work of the police was made easier, and at least one criminal is on his way toward rehabilitation.
5: Well, Chief Sullivan, you've brought a special guest to our Gangbuster studio tonight.
3: She's right here, Don, and she came to the studio for a very good reason. But I'll let her tell you about that herself. The young lady of the script, Miss Kay Lewis. Meet Don Gardner, Kay.
8: Hello, Mr. Gardner.
5: Well, how do you do, Kay? Well, I'd say, judging from what Chief Sullivan has just told me, you have something important to tell our Gangbusters listeners. So won't you go right ahead, please?
8: All right, Mr. Gardner. You see, when I found out that Matt Wallach wasn't a salesman, as he said, I was completely confused. I couldn't understand why he had treated me so well when all the time he was just a gunman. I thought it over for a while. Then I realized he was more than just that. Matt was a human being like anybody else. If he gave himself up, I knew there was a good chance that someday he could start all over again. So I talked to him about it. Fortunately, he agreed with me. Now, I just wish there was some way I could speak to every person who's in the same position that Matt was. I'd like to make each one understand he's cheating himself out of those things which his unearned money was supposed to buy. He can never have any freedom or security. He'll never escape the torture of knowing that he'll be chased and hunted like an animal, wherever he goes, and for the rest of his life.
5: Well, thank you, Miss Kay Lewis, for coming here tonight and bringing us this very important message. And thank you, Chief Sullivan, for a most exciting police case history. 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Gangbusters is a Phillips H. Lord production.
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0: Municipal Tower to Transcontinental Flight 17. Municipal Tower to Transcontinental Flight 17. Over.
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0: Police instructions. Check and see if you have male passenger occupying seat 24. Passenger occupying seat 24 wanted by police. Over.
2: I'm just checking my list, Joe. Yep, we got a man in 24. I'll tell him. Municipal Tower, we have a man in seat 24. The name he's traveling under is John J. Jones.
0: John J. Jones. Maybe that's his right name, but the police want him. They know him as Boston Blackie.
3: Maybe you've met Boston Blackie before on your local movie screen. In case some of you haven't, I think you'll soon be fast friends of his. And maybe you've already tried new Soapy Rich Rinso, too. In which case, you don't need me to tell you how good it is. But if you aren't using Rinso now, I can't think of a better time for you to start. Now when summer is here, you certainly don't want to spend hours on wash day scrubbing and boiling clothes. Well, just keep in mind that Rinso gets out the dirt without hard scrubbing or boiling. A short soaking in Rinso's lively suds, a few quick finger rubs, and you'll be ready to hang out a Rinso white wash. Try this on your clothesline and see if you don't start whistling while you wash. And now, meet Boston Blackie. Outside the law is no strange territory to Blackie, but never does he stray for personal reward. Although the police, and notably Inspector Faraday, find no solace in his motives, and only bewilderment in his ability to remain out of their reach. Meet Chester Morris as Boston Blackie, enemy to those who make him an enemy, friend to those who have no friend.
4: You Chicago police have been very cooperative. Thanks a million.
5: Glad to help you, Inspector Faraday. When we send a man to New York, you can return the favor.
4: Glad to. Anytime, Captain.
6: There's the plane now, Inspector. See it? Blackie has got to be on it. We know he was on the plane when it left Detroit, and it hasn't made any stops.
4: Well, Blackie's liable to get out of anything anytime. I remember once I had him in two sets of handcuffs, and the next minute...
6: No handcuffs.
4: No Blackie. Chances are I couldn't have made the charge stick anyhow. Never have been able to tie anything on him in 6 years.
7: You'll be able to arrest him now, won't you, Inspector?
4: You're sure Blackie's a man, are you, Miss Moray?
7: Oh, of course I'm sure. I was with my grandfather when he was robbed and the money stolen. The thief wore no mask, and I recognized him from the picture of Boston Blackie that was in the paper last year.
4: Mm.
7: Oh, I'm sure it was Blackie.
4: Mm-hmm.
7: Why do you keep asking me if I'm sure?
4: I just wanted to be certain, that's all. I've been waiting to get a witness to make a positive identification for a long time.
7: Oh, here comes the plane now. You think he'll have the money with him? I can't wait until I get my hands on it.
4: There's lots of money in this world, Miss Moray. What I can't wait to get my hands on is Boston Blackie. Go ahead in, Miss Moray. I've been keeping Blackie in my hotel room here until our plane leaves for New York. Talk to him yourself. I can't get anything out of him. Go ahead now. Monahan's in there guarding him, and I'll be right here outside the door.
7: All right, Inspector Faraday.
4: Blackie always was a soft touch for a girl. Here's hoping you get something out of him.
7: Oh, Inspector, you'll never know how important it is to me that I do. Hello?
6: He won't say a word, miss. Just sits there like he did all the time the inspector was questioning him.
7: Oh, I'll try.

0: Geico knows there's a home you and a road you. 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
0: 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Road you should avoid that. 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
2: Oh, please let me explain. From what I've heard of you, Blackie, you're the only man living who can help me. But I had no idea of where or how I could reach you.
3: Oh, so you made up the story of my stealing your grandfather's money, huh?
2: Yes, I did. I knew the police could trace your movements where I couldn't. And I knew you could get away from Inspector Faraday once I'd seen you.
3: Well, thanks for the confidence.
2: The very worst I could have said I was mistaken in the identification, and then they would have had to let you go. Only by then it would be too late.
3: Say, look, let's get organized. Too late for what?
2: To recover the diamond that was stolen from me.
3: You've got the wrong boy, lady. If a diamond was stolen from you, let the police get it back. They're in that business.
2: But that diamond, Blackie, the rest of my life depends on it. I must have it back by tomorrow night. Oh, please, please help me.
3: Well, with these handcuffs on and two New York detectives guarding me, I couldn't be of very much help to anybody.
2: But those handcuffs, haven't I heard that you can get out of them whenever you want to?
3: Yes, but I've got to want to first.
2: Oh, I'm sorry. I'm more than sorry. I'm miserable. I knew I had to reach you, and I just messed up everything. Now I'll never...
3: Oh, wait a minute, Miss Morey. We'll figure some way out. Here, wipe your eyes with this handkerchief.
2: Thanks. But your hand. You got out of the handcuff.
3: Shh. Okay, now. There, your eyes are nice and dry. Now blow. You feel better now?
2: Yes, I do.
3: All right, then. Let me have your bedtime story.
2: I don't know how I can laugh.
3: Oh, it's easy. You just open your mouth and close your eyes and think of Inspector Faraday. Never fails. Come on, Miss Morey. Tell me the whole story before Faraday gets restless.
2: Well, I'm engaged to George Atwater.
3: Yes?
2: We're to be married soon, and yesterday he brought me something to look at. The Jonathan Diamond.
3: The Jonathan, huh? Oh, that's worth a fortune.
2: Well, George's father has millions.
4: Yeah, Miss Morey, you all right over there?
2: Oh, yes, officer, thank you. I won't be a minute now. Blackie, the diamond belonged to George's father. George brought it over to show me, and then he had a little too much to drink, and I thought it safer if he left it with me. He agreed. And sometime during the night, it must have been stolen from my apartment.
3: I get it. If you don't produce the diamond, there'll be a mess. The police don't know anything about the diamond?
2: No. That's why I made up the story about my grandfather and the stolen money.
3: Well, when do you have to produce the Jonathan, Miss Morey?
2: Tomorrow night. George gets back from a trip then. He'll want it, and... Oh, Blackie.
3: Tomorrow night? Well, it doesn't give me much time to work, but I'll try. Call the detective over here.
2: All right, but why?
3: Shh, don't ask questions. Just get him over.
2: All right. Officer, would you come over here a minute, please?
5: Sure, Miss Snatcher. Well, did he tell you anything?
3: No, but I've got something to tell you, Monahan.
5: Indeed, and what's that?
3: This.
2: Shouldn't have done that, Blackie. You shouldn't have hit the officer.
3: You sure would have disappointed me if you hadn't said that. Now, listen. I'm going out the window and down the fire escape. As soon as I get moving, you scream for Faraday. Tell him what happened, that I socked Monahan and put the handcuffs on you. Here, I'd better do that now. Faraday's got the key. He'll open them later. There. Now, remember, you finally worked this handkerchief from around your mouth and screamed. Have you got that?
2: Yes. Oh, Blackie, please remember that getting back that diamond means my marriage and my whole life's happiness.
3: Okay. Well, I'm going to New York, and I'll do my best. If I get back the diamond, you get married. You know, I wouldn't be surprised if instead of Boston Blackie, from now on I'm known as Chicago Cupid. Shorty, listen. When a piece of ice like the Jonathan Diamond is lifted, somebody's got to know something about it.
6: Look, Blackie, I've been out all night on it. Nobody knows nothing. All I could pick up was that a fella named Atwater owns it. None of the boys would touch it. That is, except Duke Walton. I'm telling you, it's as hot as a pistol, but Duke's been bragging that he'll grab it one of these days.
3: Yeah? Well, where can I find him?
6: Well, I checked that, too. He's out of town. That's definite. Yeah, he's been gone a week. Now, look, boss, why don't you lay off?
3: Shorty, I promised to get that diamond back. I chartered a plane out of Chicago last night after breaking out of that hotel room. Young Atwater isn't due back in town till tonight, so I still have a little time. I'm going to waste some of it on a visit to the Atwater house.
6: Ain't you a little out of your class up there, Blackie? You know, they got an awful lot of dough.

0: Yes, sir?
1: I'd like to see Mr. Atwater.
0: Who shall I say is calling, please?
1: Mr. Jones, Mr. John J. Jones. Mr. Atwater doesn't know me, but you can say it's about his son.
0: About Mr. George Atwater, Jr.?
1: That's right.
0: He's in, sir. Would you like to see him?
1: George is in? Well, I certainly would like to see him. When did he get back?
0: A little while ago, sir. He returned earlier than we expected. Come this way. He's in the library, right here. Shall I announce you?
1: No, thanks. I'll go right in.
0: Very good, sir.
1: Hello there. Mr. Atwater?
2: Yes, I'm George Atwater. Who are you?
1: Well, my name is Jones, Mr. Atwater. John J. Jones. I'm a friend of your fiancée's.
2: Oh, a friend of Lee's?
1: That's right. And if you don't mind, I'd like to ask you a question.
2: Sure, go ahead.
1: Well, the night before last, when you left Miss Moray, you were a little,
2: Oh, what do you mean, a little? I was a lot.
1: Well, I don't mean to be personal, but did you stop off anywhere on your way home?
2: No, I got a cab and came right home.
1: Mr. Atwater, where do you usually keep the Jonathan Diamond?
2: I don't know what you're driving at, Mr. Jones, but, well, we keep it here in the library, in this wall safe. Only it's not here now.
1: Would you open the safe for me, please?
2: Well, now, Mr. Jones, you're a perfect stranger to me, even though you are a friend of Miss Moray's. Well, you could hardly expect... Oh. So, this is a holdup.
1: I'm sorry I'd pull this gun on you, Mr. Atwater, but I want to see that safe. You don't mind if I lock the library door, do you?
2: I do mind, but I don't suppose that matters.
1: Not a bit. There we are. So the Jonathan was kept in this safe, huh? Combination, Mr. Atwater, and keep your hands where I can see them.
2: Sorry, Mr. Jones, I seem to have forgotten the combination.
1: Well, I haven't time to make you remember it. Oh, the safe doesn't look too tough. Come over here where I can watch you while I go to work on it.
2: All right. There's nothing inside the safe, but go ahead and open
1: it. Quiet. Take that watch off your wrist and put it in your pocket. It's making too much noise. I can't hear the tumblers drop. Come on, take it off.
2: All right.
1: I think I've got the first number. Now for the second one. This box of yours is pretty simple, Mr. Atwater. In fact, it's about the most unsafe safe I ever saw. There, that's the second number, all right? Do you want to be a good boy and tell me the last number? No? Okay, be a bad boy and watch me find it out for myself. There. Now that ought to do it. I'll try the handle now. Well, made it.
2: My compliments.
1: Save them. Let's take a look in this jewelry box. Oh, so the Jonathan Diamond wasn't in the safe, huh? Well, what's this, then?
2: That's the Jonathan, all right. Oh. I meant to leave it at Miss Moray's apartment, but I changed my mind.
3: Open that door! Open it up! Open the door, Mr. Atwater! We're the police! Open up!
1: Faraday, he must have had Shorty watched and trail me here.
2: You don't mind if I close this safe door, do you, Mr. Jones? I want you to be cuffed with that diamond still in your hand. Well, this seems to be my day for unexpected visitors.
1: Now keep away from that door, Atwater.
2: You don't scare me. I'm going to open it. I'm coming.
4: I'm going.
2: You'll have to hurry. He's going through the window. Quick, he's got the Jonathan Diamond. He must still be in the garden.
5: I've got two men out there. Maybe I can spot him from here. Come on, Monahan. Blackie, stop!
4: Got him.
2: And he's got the Jonathan Diamond.
5: At last, Boston Blackie caught red-handed.
6: Well, it does look as though Blackie is in for it now, but I have a hunch there's still plenty of action coming up. And shifting from Blackie to Whitey, that is Rinso White, I'd like to tell you about a completely different kind of action, the kind you get with Rinso suds in your washer. Yes, those Rinso suds are so peppy and lively, they get your clothes sparkling white and bright with as little as a 5-minute run per load. And when I say sparkling white, of course I really mean... Exactly, Rinso White. And there's no better way than that whistle to describe the special kind of white Rinso gets your clothes. That's because Rinso gets out more dirt. Simple, isn't it? No wonder Rinso is the only soap recommended by the makers of 33 leading washers. And, of course, a short run is not only easy on your washer, it's easy on your clothes. Keeps them new looking longer. So next wash day, do yourself a big favor. Whistle up a Rinso White, Rinso Bright wash. And now, back to the adventures of Boston Blackie, starring Chester Morris.
7: Chester!
5: How do you like ourselves, Blackie? Air conditioning between the bars and everything. Comfortable enough for you?
4: Oh, sure. This one's wonderful. I wish you'd try sleeping on that mattress they have in here. I gave up in the middle of the night and slept on the stone floor. It was softer. Oh, come on, Faraday. How about a couple of pillows?
5: Oh, huh? Poor Blackie. Too bad I didn't hear you. I've suddenly gotten very deaf. Isn't that terrible?
4: You've suddenly gotten very deaf, and you've always been very dumb.
5: Oh, very funny, Blackie.
4: Yes, I know. New gag writer.
5: Last one, have to go back to kindergarten?
4: Yes, and he told me how much all the other children miss you since you stopped going, Faraday.
5: Blackie, we had to grab you on that Maury girl's charge.
4: All right, so you grabbed me.
5: A $10,000 stick-up, Blackie. That isn't important now. We'll talk about that later. But where's the Jonathan Diamond?
4: Jonathan Diamond? What's that?
5: Listen, Blackie, you've had that diamond in your hand. Now you had it when we broke in. Atwater saw it there. Where is it now?
4: Now, you listen, Faraday. You've got to get me out of here in a couple of hours. You haven't a thing to hold me on.
5: Oh? Breaking into the Atwater house?
4: I broke out of the house, not into it.
5: Oh.
4: Now, see if that's a crime, Inspector.
5: You opened the safe in the library and you stole the Jonathan diamond. How about that?
4: You sure I did?
5: Hmm.
4: Does that safe look forced? Did you find the diamond on me?
5: No to all those things. But we've got George Atwater as a witness.
4: A witness to what? I was calling on him at the suggestion of a mutual friend, Inspector.
5: Hmm.
4: We were having a chat when somebody started to pound on the door. I got scared and jumped through the window. You know, things like that happen, Inspector. People get scared and they jump. And...
5: Blackie, I'm telling you this, man to man, we've got a case against you. Atwater's word against yours that you robbed his safe. Then slugging Monahan in Chicago. The Moray girl's testimony that you robbed a grandfather. That'll add up to 10 years at least.
4: Go ahead, Inspector.
5: All right, I'll be honest, Blackie. Young Atwater screaming about his diamond. Says you had it 1 minute, we grabbed you the next minute, so it can't be missing.
4: Only it is.
5: All right, you tell us where you hid it, and I'll get him to drop all charges. I'll even talk to the Moray girl to get her to go easy if you return her dough. Now, how's that?
4: I don't know.
5: Oh, you must have it stashed somewhere. Give me your word of honor to deliver it back to me today, and I'll let you out. Your word's always been good with me, Blackie. Now, come on. Don't you want to get out of jail?
4: Well, I don't know now, Faraday. It's kind of a nice jail. You know, air conditioning between the bars.
5: Blackie, be a good guy.
4: Okay, Faraday. As a favor to you, I'll come out. And you'll have your diamond back 2 hours after I leave here. But I'm not to be bothered during that time by the cops. You understand?
5: Bothered? You'll be protected. And thanks a million, Blackie.
4: That's all right, Faraday. I'll get plenty of satisfaction every time I remember you begging me to get out of jail. Miss Moray, this is Blackie. Can you talk?
7: Oh, yes, of course. Nobody's here. Did you...
4: Did I get the diamond? Well, yes and no, Miss Moray. Nobody ever stole it from your apartment.
7: What?
4: Atwater says he took it with him when he left you the other night.
7: But that's impossible. He didn't. I know he didn't. I even looked at it after he left.
4: Well, Miss Moray, will you meet me by the shrubbery alongside the library window of the Atwater house in exactly a half an hour?
7: Well, all right, but what are we going to do?
4: We're going to rob a safe, Miss Moray, with police protection. Keep that flashlight steady, Miss Moray, please.
7: Mm-hmm.
4: If we're lucky, the safe won't be locked.
7: Why not?
4: Because nobody knows I put the diamond back in it when the police pounded on the door. And it was only slammed shut by young Atwater. Well, here it is. There, you see? It's open. And here's the box that holds the Jonathan diamond. Put your flashlight on it, and we'll take a quick look.
7: All right, there. But, the box is empty.
4: Uh-oh. Atwater must have seen me put it back and grabbed it. But why is he telling the police that I have it?
8: And see that I'm not disturbed.
4: Quick, that's Atwater now. Put out that flash and get back at these babes. Hurry.
7: All right.
4: 7, 6, 9.
7: What are you doing, Blackie?
4: I'm counting the clicks in the dial. 7, 3, 4, 2. Got it.
8: Hello. This is George Atwater. I got your message, but why did you call me here after I... Well, I don't care about that. We made a deal. I don't owe you a dime anymore, and you got what you wanted. Well, you have to expect it to be hot for a while. And look, remember this. I'm washed up with you and that crooked roulette wheel of yours. We're all square. And if you call me here again, I'll turn you over to the police. Yes, yes. If I hear of anybody who wants to buy it, I'll let you know. You'll what? Don't be foolish. Who'd believe that? Goodbye.
4: I think I understand everything now, Miss Moray, but I've got to find the man Atwater just called.
7: How can you? He didn't mention any name.
4: No, but I counted the clicks as he was dialing that number. If my ears haven't let me down, I can call that number, too. Anyhow, I'm going to try.
7: You think that man has a Jonathan diamond?
4: Yes, I think so. But you don't have to worry about it from now on. You won't be blamed because it was missing from your apartment.
7: But you're in a mess now, aren't you?
4: Well, yes, kind of. You see, I promised Faraday that he'd have his diamond back in 2 hours, and I can't keep that promise. Well, I hope the OPA hasn't put a ceiling on tempers, because if they have, he'll hit it.
9: Hello? Police headquarters.
4: Inspector Faraday, please.
9: Just a minute. Faraday speaking.
4: This is Blackie, Faraday.
9: Your time's up, Blackie. Have you got the Jonathan Diamond?
4: Well, no, Inspector, I haven't.
9: You're stalling. Now, Blackie, you've crossed me for the last time. I'm going to have a dragnet out that'll have you down here before you know it, and you're going to stay in jail this time.
4: Yeah, but, Inspector, listen, You wouldn't listen, Shorty. I've got to work extra fast now.
10: Gee, Blackie, look, if there's anything
4: Hold it, Shorty. I'm going to try that number Atwater called.
9: Hello,
4: Atwater told me to call you.
9: Yeah? Who's this?
4: I've got cash I'd like to trade in for something you've got. Atwater says that...
9: Atwater says, huh? Okay. I'm in an old house, 632 West 100th Street. First door on the right as you come in. Get here fast and we'll talk business.
4: Okay. Bye.
10: Worked, eh, Blackie?
4: I don't know. It was a little too easy. Come on, Shorty. We're going up there to get Faraday his diamond. Unless his dragnet gets me first.
10: Blackie, duck down. Duck down this hallway.
4: Okay, what is it, Shorty?
10: Prowl car just coming this way. I never saw so many cops as we pass on the way up here.
4: Never mind, Shorty. Stay flattened out against this door until it's time for what I told you to do.
10: Yeah, okay, Blackie. But who really stole the Jonathan Diamond?
4: Nobody stole it, Shorty. Atwater left the stone at Lee Moray's apartment and then returned later that night and lifted it so that Miss Moray could report it stolen to the police.
10: Ixnay, Ixnay, boss. Coppers. Okay, now. Look, boss, why did Atwater want the Dane reported?
4: So he wouldn't be involved. This guy I called up, the one who lives in this building, has something on Atwater and wanted the diamond as his prize for clamming up. Atwater had to get it for him, see?
10: Oh, yeah, I get it. He stashed it in his own safe until he could reach this guy and turn it over to him. Only you opened the safe before he could do it. And he had to figure out a new story, huh, boss?
4: Sure. All he had to tell the cops then is that he was afraid that Jonathan wouldn't be safe at the girl's apartment and that he went back in to get it.
10: Oh.
4: Huh. I thought it was pretty cute when I put the diamond back in the safe. But Atwater must have seen me. Well, wish me luck, Shorty. And don't forget what I told you to do.
10: Yeah, yeah. Okay, boss. Quick. Come on. It's okay now.
4: So long.
11: Yeah? Who is it?
4: I called you a little while ago.
11: Okay.
4: Open up.
11: Okay.
4: Well, Duke Walton. Put that gun down, Duke. You and I can make a deal.
11: Think so?
4: Sure.
11: Lucky you're not as cute as you thought. I called Atwater back and found your call was a phony. Too bad for you. Now I gotta bump you.
4: Wait a minute, Duke.
11: I'm gonna wait a couple of minutes, Blackie. Some friends of mine are coming over with a car to take you on a little trip. Now sit down in that chair and put your arms behind your back. Go on, I ain't the patient type.
4: Okay, Duke. How's that?
11: That's better. Now I'm gonna tie you up nice and pretty like that. How do you like it? Too tight for your pretty hands to be tied?
4: Well, yes, if you really want to know.
11: I don't. I'll give it an extra yank just to make sure.
4: Hey, Duke.
11: Huh?
4: Duke, look under the door. That's smoke.
11: Where? Hey, that's right. Well, that makes things easier. This joint's a fire trap. I'll scram out of here and leave you tied up, Blackie.
12: Lucky, I guess I was just born under a lucky star.
4: Maybe. But don't forget, Duke, sometimes stars have a habit of falling.
11: Yeah, okay, so I'm ducking right out of here. That does it. So long, Blackie. Me and the Jonathan Diamond are getting out of here, and both of us are nice and safe, which is more than I can say for you, pal.
4: Now, wait a minute, Duke. I've got a proposition.
11: Sure, but I got a date. No use trying to bust him ropes, boy. Maybe the fire will burn him through for you, huh? Hey, you did it. How'd you get out of them ropes? Never mind, ain't gonna do you any good.
4: Oh, yes, it is, Duke. This place is on fire. Go on, try and get out.
11: I don't have to try. I'm getting.
4: Take a look at the door, Duke. It's locked.
11: Sure, it's locked, and I'm gonna open it right now. Hey, where'd the key go to?
4: I've got it, Duke, right here. I locked the door and removed the key when I had my back to the door after you got the drop on me.
11: Come on, give it to me, give it to me. We'll both be burned to death.
4: Sure, Duke, here it is.
10: Catch.
11: Hey, hey, don't throw it like... Hey, where'd it go? I gotta get it.
4: Sure, you're gonna get it, but good.
11: Ha-ha, you missed me, sucker.
13: Oh, sucker, you are. Get you for this, Blackie, if it's a... Take a million... Oh! Hey, you're breaking my wrist.
4: Drop that gun. Okay. Now, where's the diamond?
11: Never mind a diamond, Blackie. The fire will both be trapped.
4: Well, there's no fire, sucker.
11: Huh?
4: My pal Shorty burned some papers in the hall and pounded on the door.
11: Wait,
4: now, give her that diamond. You must have it on you. When you thought there was a fire, you'd have never left without it.
11: I ain't got it, Blackie. When I found your phone call was a phony, I give it to a guy to hold for
4: you. You're lying, Duke. I'm going to search you. Now, turn around with your back to me and keep your hands in the air.
11: Yeah, okay, but I tell you, I ain't got it on me.
4: Well, we'll see. It's not here. Not here. It's not here.
10: Yeah. It's me, boss. Everything all right?
4: Okay, Shorty, I'll let you in. Wait till I pick up the key. Now, don't move, you.
10: Well, it worked, huh, boss?
4: Yeah, it worked, but do you recognize this guy, Shorty?
10: Sure. That's Duke Walton, the guy I was telling you about. It was bragged he'd have the Jonathan Diamond.
4: Well, he hasn't got it. I've searched him. He's clean, Shorty.
10: He's holding out, the dirty heel.
4: Yes, the dirty... heel. Heel, huh? You know, Shorty, I think I've got something there. It's the one place I didn't look. Take off your shoes, Duke. Come on, take them off.
11: Yeah. There you went, Blackie. The ice is in my right shoe. There's a slide in the heel. The diamond's inside.
4: Now, that's being very sensible, Duke. Yeah. I'll just take the diamond out of that slot it's in and at the same time pull myself and Inspector Faraday out of a great big hole. Well, it's bargain day, Faraday. You've got your diamond and I've got Miss Morey. Right, honey?
7: Well, for a while, Blackie. Then I've got to go back home to Wisconsin.
4: Oh, well, can we go now, Inspector?
14: Okay, Blackie. Go ahead. Beat it. You're in the clear. Only remember this. You make one slip, Blackie, and as sure as my name is Faraday, I'll be on your neck.
4: You'll be on my neck, huh? Okay, Inspector, but before Miss Morey leaves for Wisconsin, I hope I'll have her there for a little while first.
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1: I won't do it, I tell you. 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
1: I don't care about that. The only way it can be saved is by risking the life of my friend Boston Blackie. Well, I'd rather it were lost. I won't ask Blackie to keep that appointment. I don't even want to know about it.
2: All right, Mr. Manletter, if that's the way you want it.
1: I'm going out and try to raise the money. You'll hear from me later, and remember, I don't want Blackie to hear about this.
2: Hello, Mary. Get me Boston Blackie.

0: Be sure to listen at this same time next week for another exciting adventure with Boston Blackie, starring Chester Morris with Richard Lane as Inspector Faraday. You can see Chester Morris as Boston Blackie on the screen at your favorite movie theater. Boston Blackie's latest Columbia picture is One Mysterious Night, soon to be released. Original music for this program by Charles Cornell. This is Harlow Wilcox speaking for the makers of Rinso and wishing you all a very pleasant good night.
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0: 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The names have been changed to protect the innocent.
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2: Dragnet, the documented drama of an actual crime. For the next 30 minutes, in cooperation with the Los Angeles Police Department, you will travel step by step on the side of the law through an actual case transcribed from official police files. From beginning to end, from crime to punishment, Dragnet is the story of your police force in action.
3: It was Wednesday, August 4th. It was warm in Los Angeles. We were working the day watch out of robbery detail. My partner's Frank Smith. The boss is Chief of Detectives Thad Brown. My name's Friday. We were on our way out from the office, and it was 9:42 a.m. when we got to the Osborne Turkish Bath. Steam room.
4: Hot, isn't it?
3: Yeah. It must be Dell back there.
4: Yeah.
3: Dell?
5: Yeah, who is it?
3: It's Friday and Smith.
5: Oh, I'll be right with you.
3: Okay.
4: Hey, Joe, did you ever have one of these?
3: One of what?
4: Turkish baths. You ever had one?
3: No, I never have.
4: I understand they're great for colds. You just sit there and it burns the germs right out. It's great.
3: You ever have one?
4: No, but Armin, my brother-in-law, he takes them all the time. He tells me about how it does for colds. Next time he has one, I think I'll go with him.
3: Yeah, that's a good idea.
5: Ah, sorry to keep you waiting. We've been having trouble with the boiler. Got to keep a close check on the steam pressure in here.
3: That's okay.
5: Let's get out of here, huh?
3: Well, it won't make me unhappy. It sure is hot, Del.
5: Come on upstairs. We can talk there.
3: Okay. What do you got for us, Dell?
5: It might not go anyplace, but I thought I ought to fill you guys in on it.
3: Mm-hmm.
5: Caller rolled in here last night. Must have been about 10:30. Nightman's out with a cold, so I had to fill in.
4: A cold?
5: Yeah, some kind of virus or something.
4: Oh, yeah.
5: Come on, we can talk in the office. Sit down there. Mind if I go over some of these bills while we talk?
3: No, go ahead.
5: Well, this bimbo pulls in here last night, really carrying a load. I registered him and had Jimmy take him upstairs. Guy's kind of loud, you know, rolling all over the place. I wanted to get him upstairs to a room, figuring he'd sack out and we wouldn't hear no more from him.
3: Yeah.
5: Well, he had a different idea. A couple minutes later, he comes downstairs, wants to know what's going on.
3: What do you mean?
5: Wants to know where the steam room is. Says he's not going to sit in a little room all night. He paid for his steam bath. That's what he wants.
3: Yeah.
5: When he starts to talk about his high-powered friends and this deal they're out pull, I kind of figure there's something wrong.
3: Did he tell you who the friends were?
5: No, not right now. Just mentioned a guy named Bud. Kept talking how Bud was going to be sore at him because he got drunk. Must have said it 100 times, how Bud was going to be real sore. Sounded to me like this Bud is the big man in the deal.
3: I see. No idea what the deal is, though, huh?
5: No, most he said was that when they left town, they were all going to have a lot of money. More money than I'd ever seen.
3: You got the name on this guy?
5: Oh, here's the register here. Let's see. Hey, you can see right here. Vernon Carmichael, Los Angeles.
3: Didn't give an address, huh?
5: Once he mentioned he had to meet Bud at a hotel down on South Flower. Didn't say which one, though.
3: Well, Flower's a long street, Del. That doesn't help much. Didn't give any ideas at all of what the deal was going to be, huh?
5: No, must be a good one, though.
3: Why do you say that?
5: Well, when I took him up to his room last night, I could see his clothes hanging on a chair.
3: Yeah.
5: On top of his coat, he had a shoulder holster. Looked like a .45 automatic in it. The way I look at it, the guy that's carrying that kind of muscle is figuring on scoring heavy.
3: Did you make any phone calls while he was here?
5: No.
3: Anybody had the room since he left?
5: No, I told the cleanup man to leave it alone. Figured you'd want to go over it.
3: That's a good idea. What time did he leave this morning?
5: Jimmy says it was about 7:30. I figured sure he'd sleep most of the morning. If I'd have known he was going to leave that early, I'd have called you last night.
3: Mm-hmm. Well, we better take a look at that room, Dell. Might be able to come up with something that'll tell us who he is.
5: I got something else for you.
3: Yeah, what's that?
5: I mentioned this Carmichael to Jimmy last night. Told him that I thought there was something wrong.
3: Yeah.
5: The reason the guy left so early is that he got a call from somebody. Guess it's the guy that picked him up.
3: Did this Jimmy see who it was?
5: No, did the next best thing, though.
3: Yeah, what's that?
5: Got the license number of the car.
3: A.M. We got in touch with Leighton Prince, and Harlan Stahl sent a crew out to go over the room. Frank put in a call to the record bureau, and he had the name Vernon Carmichael checked. There was no record on anyone answering the description that we'd gotten from the manager of the Turkish Baths. In addition, a radiogram was sent to the Department of Motor Vehicles in Pennsylvania asking for all available information on the owner of the car bearing the license number that we'd been given. 11:30 a.m., Harlan Stahl's crew finished checking the room, and they told us that they'd been able to lift a complete set of clean fingerprints from a water glass. They were photographed and classified. In checking our files, there was no record of the prints. They were forwarded to George Breton up at Sacramento to CII and to the FBI in Washington, D.C. 2 days passed. On Friday, August 6th, we got the word from DMV in Pennsylvania that the car was registered to a Howard Nielsen. The radiogram also gave us a description of the car and the registered owner's address in Pittsburgh. On receipt of this information, we got in touch with the police department in Pittsburgh and found that Howard Bud Nielsen had a misdemeanor record. Late Friday afternoon, the kickback from Washington, D.C. arrived with the information that the fingerprints found in the room at the Turkish Bath were those of Vernon Carmichael. His record listed arrests for petty theft and robbery in Pennsylvania. He'd been brought to trial, but he'd been acquitted. Both men were well known to the police department in Pittsburgh as hoodlums. On Saturday morning, the mugshots of both Nielsen and Carmichael arrived. 10:15 a.m., we met with Lieutenant Jack Smyers, and we decided that the information, coupled with the records of the two men, made the incident worth investigation. The mugshots of the pair were copied, and a canvas of the hotels on South Flower Street was studied in an attempt to find the residence of the suspects. The search went on for another 2 days without results. Monday, August 9th, 11:47 a.m., Frank and I got back to the office from communications.
6: You know, we're going to feel pretty silly if Carmichael and Nielsen are already back there.
3: Yeah, I know.
6: Beginning to look like the tip from Dell about the hotel and Flower was off, huh?
3: Yeah. Still a lot of places to check, though.
7: Friday?
3: Yeah.
7: We got it for you.
3: What?
7: Carmichael and Nielsen. We found the hotel.
3: At 10:30 that morning, officers Murphy and Rafferty had gotten the first affirmative answer to their questions about the suspects. A room clerk in a small hotel at the corner of South Flower Street and Bunker Hill Avenue had recognized the mugshots of Carmichael and Nielsen. Further questioning brought out the name of the third man in the trio. He was identified as Ernest Hunter. A check of the name through our records netted us no new information on him, and the name and the description was forwarded again to Brereton up at CII in Sacramento and again to Pittsburgh for possible identification. In talks with Lieutenant Smyers and Chief of Detectives Thad Brown, it was decided to keep the man under 24-hour surveillance. Three additional teams of men from robbery detail were assigned to the duty. For the next 7 days, the three men were under constant watch. Their habits were regular. Their movements during the day followed the same general pattern. The kickback on Ernest Hunter disclosed no criminal record. At the end of the first week of watching the men, it was decided that the next step in the operation was to place a microphone in their room so that we might be able to monitor their conversations. Frank and I got in touch with the sound crew at the crime lab, and we made arrangements for them. The necessary permits were obtained from the Federal Communications Commission, and the listening equipment itself was readied. We made arrangements with radio car officers to pick up the suspects for investigation. The sound crew, Frank and I, along with Murphy and Rafferty, stood by for word that the trio was in custody. Tuesday night, 9:40 p.m.
6: Should be getting word pretty quick.
3: Yeah.
8: Red 2 to Red 1. Red 2 to Red 1. Come in, Red 1.
6: That's Murph.
3: Yeah. Red 1 to Red 2. Come in, Red 2.
8: Any word yet? Over.
3: No, not yet.
8: We're all set in the manager's apartment.
9: Monitored outpost 1. Monitored outpost 1. Come in, outpost 1.
6: Sounds like they got him.
3: Yeah, you want to take it?
6: Yeah.
3: Stand by, Red 3.
6: Outpost 1 to monitor. Outpost 1 to monitor. Go ahead.
9: Monitor to outpost 1. Information received that suspects are in custody. Repeat, suspects are in custody. Acknowledge.
6: Outpost 1 to monitor. Outpost 1 to monitor. Message received. Outpost 1 up.
3: You heard it. Now. Red 1 to Red 2 and Red 3. Red 1 to Red 2 and Red 3. Do you read me, Red 2 and 3?
8: Red 2 to Red 1. Read you. Red 3 to Red 1. Receiving clearly.
3: Red 1 to Red 3. Suspects are now in custody. Proceed with installation of listening equipment. Over.
8: Roger, Red One.
3: Red Three, please keep contact.
8: Will do, Red One. Red Three out.
3: Red One to Red Two. Come in, Red Two.
8: Red Two to Red One.
3: Murph, can you see the suspect's apartment from where you are?
8: Not good, Joe. It's down the hall and around the corner. First door. Over.
3: Red One to Red Three. Come in, Red Three.
8: Red Three to Red One.
3: Are you in the apartment yet?
8: Yeah, Joe. We're just starting to install the bug.
3: Is there a radio in the room?
8: Yeah, a small table model. It's on the nightstand next to the bed.
3: Can you fix that before you leave?
8: Yeah, I'll pull one of the wires so it won't work.
3: Good. Where are you putting the bug?
8: We're landing under the edge of the carpet near the door to the kitchen. Should be able to pick up the whole room from there.
3: Well, there's nothing to do now until we get it finished, huh?
4: Yeah. We got the recorder all set up?
3: Yeah, it's in the room. Sound crew came in this afternoon and made the installation on it.
4: Mm-hmm. You know how to work it?
3: Yeah, I think so. Jack checked me out on it. It's pretty simple. Just like playing a piano. Press a key and away it goes.
4: Well, I hope you got it. I've always had trouble with them. Last time out, I wanted to rewind one of the spools and listen to something. Ended up erasing everything we had.
3: Yes, I remember that very well.
4: I was afraid you would.
8: Red 3 to Red 1. Red 3 to Red 1. Come in, Red 1.
3: It's the sound crew.
4: Yeah.
3: Red 1 to Red 3.
8: Have completed installation. We're leaving the apartment.
3: Have you seen anybody in the halls?
8: No, all clear. We've had more than our share of luck on this one, Joe.
3: Yeah, let's hope it holds out. p.m. The installation of the listening equipment was completed, and Frank and I, along with Officer Pat Murphy, took up our positions in the room we intended to use as a monitoring post. Officer Rafferty went back to the city hall and told them that we'd finished and we were ready to have the suspects released. In the meantime, Carmichael, Nielsen, and Hunter had been fingerprinted and mugged. A search of their persons had failed to reveal any incriminating evidence, and the time that they'd been held had allowed us to make the necessary installation. After the trio had been released, we received information that they were proceeding toward the hotel. Frank, Murphy, and I waited for them at the monitor post to come into their room. 12:35 a.m.
4: That's them.
3: Get the recorder, huh?
7: Right.
3: You want to take care of the log, Frank?
4: Yeah. Let's see, it's 12:36 a.m.
3: That's it.
10: Lousy deal, boys.
11: Just want to ask a few questions, that's all.
10: That's what you think. They had a reason.
11: You're so smart, you tell me why.
10: Ah, shut up. Will you, Carmichael? You weren't such a big man when he started asking you the questions. You ought to thank saying how he was going to tell them all.
11: Why don't you shut your
10: probably
11: mouth?
10: When you got tanked up with that Turkish bath, that's probably what tipped him.
11: What tip? A couple of uniformed cops stop us on a routine investigation. They got nothing. Anything on us, you think you'll let us go? Well, do you? You think he'll let us go?
10: Oh, why don't you dry up? Hunter?
11: Yeah?
10: Turn on the radio, will you? Get some music?
11: Yeah.
10: And next time you get tanked, come back here, huh? Don't go roaming all over town. That's why they picked us up. You said something.
11: What'd I say? You know what I said, huh, do you? You being a big man, you tell me what I said to him. They picked me up. Go ahead, tell me.
10: You said something. I don't know what it was, but you shut up your mouth. Hey, Hunter, what's the matter with the radio? I thought you was going to turn it off.
11: I'm fine, dude.
10: Broken.
11: Don't worry.
10: That doesn't make any difference. I'm going to emphasize.
11: Nice. I
10: ain't
11: shut for a while.
10: You open your mouth anymore, you got more trouble you can handle.
11: That's the way it looks to you.
10: Yeah, done. You guys don't shut up, I'm going to throw one of you out of here. Now shut up and get some sleep. Good night.
11: Good night.
10: Still wouldn't be on the radio.
3: And that's the way it went for the next 5 days. When the men were in the room, they argued continually. They talked about the deal they were working on, but from their conversation, there was no way of learning what they planned. When they left the room, they were constantly under surveillance, but their movements were routine. They took their meals in the same restaurant. They went to movies. They sat in bars, always together. During the time they were out of the apartment, they made no local contacts. They received no telephone calls. They made none. We knew that they were planning something, but there was no way of knowing what it was. All conversation in the room was recorded and listened to over and over again in the hope that we could come up with some kind of a lead. But the time spent in replaying the recordings netted us nothing. From what they'd said, we figured that whatever they were planning would take place on either Tuesday, August 17th, or on Wednesday, August 18th. On Tuesday, three-way cars were assigned to the streets in front of the hotel, but the suspects acted as usual. On Wednesday, they didn't leave their room. Frank, Murphy, and I continued to wait. On the streets outside, three other teams of men were standing by in undercover cars. 9:30 p.m. That's their telephone. Get the recorder, Murph.
7: Yeah.
3: 9:31 p.m.
7: Yeah.
11: I'll get it. Okay, we leave right now. Yep. What? Yeah, that's the word we got. Right. Hey, how are we going to know you? Yeah. Mm-hmm. Yeah, I got it right. Hey, who was that? The contact?
12: Yeah. Susan Stuff just got in. We're supposed to pick it up right away.
11: Oh, looks like maybe we've got to work now.
12: It's too soon for me. Let's go.
3: That's it.
11: Come on, let's get out.
3: I'll get it out. Outpost 1 to units 1K89, 1K88, 1K87. Suspects are leaving room. Suspects are leaving room. Outpost 1 out. All right, let's go.
4: I wish we knew what it was.
7: Sounds like it might be narcotics.
3: Well, it could be. Doesn't make a lot of difference, does it?
4: Yeah.
3: At least we know it's something. By the time we got to the street, the suspects were getting into their car and pulling away from the curb. Frank Murphy and I got to our car and followed them. They drove down South Flower to the corner of Palm Drive and turned left. Three blocks further, they pulled into a gas station and apparently asked directions. They turned south on Broadway and drove about a mile. At Santa Barbara Avenue, they turned left again and drove three blocks. They stopped and parked the car in front of a small bar. We informed the other units of the activity and asked them to stand by in the area. Carmichael got out of the car and entered the bar. Murphy left us and entered the bar after him. Carmichael returned in a few minutes with another man. The two of them got back into the car and they talked. At the end of that time, all four of the men got out of the automobile, and then they entered the bar. Shortly after that, Carmichael, Nielsen, and Hunter walked out of the place. Carmichael was carrying a small package wrapped in plain brown paper and tied with a string. The fourth man wasn't with him. Frank and I got out of our car and approached the men as they stood talking. All right, hold it up, police officers. Over there, put your hands up on that wall.
4: What's going on?
3: Get your hands up there. Frank, you want to check in the package?
7: Yeah.
3: Keep your hands on that wall.
13: Lousy deal. I hope you're happy, Carmichael. I hope you're real happy.
4: What are you talking about?
13: I've got to lay this one to you. You really took care of this.
3: Stand still and keep quiet. How about it, Frank?
4: I don't know.
3: What do you mean?
4: Where's money? $20 bills. Must be $15,000, $20,000 worth.
3: Where?
4: As far as I can tell, it's good.
3: Where's that put us?
4: Well, there's $20,000 here.
3: Yeah.
4: Let's find out where they got it.
2: 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What is the effect on these people from smoking Chesterfield? No adverse effects to the nose, throat, and sinuses, says the doctor. Consider Chesterfield's record with these smokers, with millions of other smokers throughout America. Another good reason for you to change to Chesterfield. 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
3: Ten o'clock a.m. The four suspects were taken into custody and removed to the city hall for interrogation. We got in touch with the Secret Service and asked them to come over to the office to check on the currency. The agent arrived and, after looking at the money, pointed out several minute mistakes that had been made in the engraving of the plates. He went on to explain, however, that this particular printing was one of the best that he'd ever seen. He told us that the paper used in the bills would be analyzed and that we'd receive copies of the reports as soon as they were finished. 12:14 a.m. While Murphy, Rafferty, and the Secret Service man questioned Nielsen in the interrogation room, Frank and I talked to Carmichael in the squad room. We questioned him for about an hour, but he refused to say anything that would help us get a lead to the source of the counterfeit. 1:30 a.m.
4: How long you figure you can keep this up, Carmichael?
12: I don't know what you're talking about.
3: Oh, now, come off it. We're getting tired of playing kid games here. We want to know where the queer came from now.
4: Who says it's queer?
3: Guy that printed it was pretty sloppy. He made a lot of mistakes.
7: Joe?
3: Yeah, Murph.
7: See you, man?
3: Yeah. Be right back.
4: Yeah.
3: How you doing?
7: Nothing. Nielsen won't say a word. He gives it to us that he didn't know what was going on. Says he just went out there to pick up a package.
3: You say who they were running the errand for?
7: No. Tells us just he went along for the ride. The whole thing was Carmichael's idea.
3: Mm-hmm.
7: We thought maybe we'd go to work on Hunter, see what we can get from him.
3: Okay.
7: You going to stick with Carmichael?
3: Yeah, I guess so. From what we heard in the room, if there's going to be a break, I got a hunch it's going to come from him.
7: Okay. You get anything, let us know, huh?
3: Right away.
12: Oh, the big man's back again. Your friend there tell you all about it?
3: No, but yours did.
12: Hmm?
3: Nielsen just laid the whole thing in your lap.
12: You're kidding.
3: You want to talk to him?
12: What did he say?
3: The way he tells it, he was just along for the ride. You're the big wheel in the whole thing.
4: He said that?
3: I said you could talk to him if you want to.
4: Well, he ain't going to make it. He ain't going to lay it on me.
3: You want to tell us your side of it?
4: Yeah, I'll tell you the way it happened. That lousy bum. How you like that, him saying I'm the wheel? I'll tell you.
3: All right, now where'd the queer come from?
4: I don't know.
3: I thought you were going to tell us.
4: I'm doing that. I really don't know where it came from.
3: You turn up with $20,000 and $20 bills, and you ask us to believe that you don't know where it was printed.
4: I'm not asking you anything. I'm telling you what I know. That's it.
3: Well, tell us about your part.
4: Nielsen, Hutter, and me were approached in Pittsburgh.
3: By who?
4: I don't know.
3: We're going that way again, huh?
4: All right, so you don't believe me. That's the way it happened.
3: The guy who approached you just walked up and said, here's 20,000 bucks, just like that, huh?
4: No, the deal was that Nielsen, Hutter, and me were supposed to come out here. We were supposed to check into a hotel and wait for a call. Guy who called us would have the queer. He'd turn it over to us and we'd pass it.
3: You bought the counterfeit?
4: Yeah.
3: What'd you pay for it?
4: $2.50.
3: For $20?
4: Yeah, $2.50 for $20.
3: You paid the other man we picked up?
4: Yeah, we gave him $2,500.
3: You ever seen the man before?
4: What?
3: The man you bought the queer from. Do you know him?
4: No, I never saw him before.
3: He's not the man who made the original contact in Pittsburgh.
4: No, a guy back east was an old man.
3: How old?
4: I don't know, maybe 55, 60, around in there.
3: Not the fellow you met tonight.
4: I told you that before. It's not the same man.
3: Hear him use a name of any kind?
4: No. Just to call him Pop, that's all. Pop.
3: Give us a description of this man, Pop.
4: What's in it for me?
3: Well, what do you got now?
4: Nothing.
3: All right, it'll stay that way. You're in big trouble, Carmichael. If you're smart at all, you're going to cop out the whole thing and cooperate with us.
4: Lousy Nielsen. Him all the time yelling about how it was all set. All the time saying we had it made. Sure, I'll go with you. I just want to see Nielsen get his, that's all. Just want to see him get his.
3: We're going to want you to look at some pictures, too.
4: I told you I'd go the route. You just tell me what you want to know. If I got the answer, so have you.
3: All right.
4: What'd he tell you?
3: What?
4: That lousy Nielsen. What'd he tell you about how it happened? He tell you the way I did? He tell it that way?
3: Pretty much, yeah.
4: Sure, that's the way it happened. Can't be told any other way.
3: Well, Nielsen might give you an argument there. Further interrogation of the other three men in the operation served to corroborate the story that we'd been given by Carmichael. $2,500 in cash was found on the fourth suspect. Once the other men were confronted with the fact that Carmichael had told us everything he knew concerning the operation, they all followed suit. But other than telling us that they knew the head man in the counterfeiting act as Pop, they couldn't come up with any further information. From the man who'd been in the bar, we learned that he'd met Pop in Pittsburgh. He also told us that as far as he knew, the counterfeiter had been in prison at one time or another. However, the suspect was unable to tell us in what state or on what charges Pop had served time. He went on to tell us that he'd gotten the money in Pittsburgh and that Pop had told him that he'd be contacted later. The Secret Service had completed their analysis of the counterfeit bills, and they told us that they were some of the most perfect printing jobs that they'd run across. The counterfeiter had made one major mistake, however. In the printing of the currency, he'd impregnated the paper with small silken hairs so that it would stand close inspection. The currency now in use is made with nylon hairs. The agent from the Secret Service told us that they had agents working on tracing the manufacture of the paper in the hopes that they could come up with a lead as to the identity of Pop. The four suspects were booked into the city jail. Thursday, August 19th, we ran the name Pop through our moniker file. Of the 47 cards turned over to us by the Record Bureau, 19 of the suspects listed matched the descriptions that we've been given. The pictures of the men were pulled and shown to Carmichael and the other three suspects. They were unable to give us an identification. The name and description was sent to George Brereton in Sacramento, and he sent us another 150 possible. These were checked out without result. The nickname and physical description of the man was sent to Washington, and we got back over 1,000 names and pictures. It took us 6 weeks, working with the Secret Service, to check out these possibles. The results, nothing. Tuesday, October 5th, Frank and I got back to the office. I get it. Robbery Friday. Yeah. Mm-hmm. All right, wait a minute. Wait till I get that down. All right, go ahead. Uh-huh. Yeah. Yeah, well, it should check out. Mm-hmm. Right. Okay, we'll meet you.
6: What you got?
3: Report of the paper and the queer bills just came through.
6: Yeah?
3: Looks like we found Pop. In checking the manufacturers of paper similar to that used in the counterfeit $20 bills, the Secret Service had come up with the name of a small print shop in the eastern section of Los Angeles. The paper used was of an unusual type, and there were not many orders for it. This particular shop had ordered large quantities of it in the past and was continuing to use it. In checking out the name of the man on the order blanks, the Secret Service had found that he'd been convicted of robbery and had served a term in the federal penitentiary in Atlanta. He'd been released and had come to California and opened a small print shop. We spent the next 2 days checking the suspect out. His name was given as Stanley Jackson, age 47. For the next week, the print shop and Jackson himself were kept under constant surveillance. On Thursday, October 14th at 11:50 p.m., the suspect was followed to his print shop.
7: I'll cover the front of the shop, Joe.
3: Right, Mike. Come on, Frank.
4: Yeah.
14: Joe?
3: Yeah. Sounds like a press, doesn't it?
14: Yeah.
3: Come on.
4: Back door's around here.
3: You see what's going on in there?
4: No. Got the windows all painted over. What do you figure?
3: Well, it doesn't leave us with a lot of choice. If we go in and he's not printing counterfeit, we're going to make him so hinky that we might never nail him.
4: Yeah. But if we don't go in, he might get rid of the plates. We're in trouble there, too.
3: Yeah, like I said, we haven't got much choice, have we? All right, let's go.
5: What's going on? What are you doing in
3: police
5: here?
3: Police officers, you're under arrest. You want to check the press, Frank?
5: Right. You've got no right to come in here like this. I know my rights. You haven't got a warrant. You've got no right to act like this.
3: You want to kill it, Frank?
14: I got it. The plates are in the press, Joe. Doing a green overlay. Take a look.
5: Yeah. You haven't got any right touching those. They're mine. They belong to me, mister.
3: Where'd you get the plates, Jackson?
5: They're good, aren't they, mister? The very best.
3: Where'd you get them?
5: Made them. Made them myself.
3: Where'd you learn engraving?
5: In prison. When they sent me to prison, I learned all about engraving. Real engraving. Not photo process, but the real thing. Finest plates I've ever seen. The best. Beautiful money, isn't it? Best I've ever seen. Fool anybody. Did it all myself. Pass it anywhere. Fool anybody, anywhere.
3: Yeah.
5: Just look at it, mister. That's a genuine article, isn't it? Real money. It's perfect. Absolutely perfect, mister.
3: No, you're wrong there.
5: Hmm?
3: The government didn't print it.
0: The story you have just heard is true. The names were changed to protect the innocent.
1: On January 11th, trial was held in federal court, Southern District of California. In a moment, the results of that trial.
0: Now, here is our star, Jack Webb.
3: Thank you, George Fenneman. 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
1: Vernon Alex Carmichael, Howard Raymond Nielsen, Ernest Richard Hunter, Philip Roger Harger, and Stanley Norman Jackson were tried and convicted of violation of Title 18, U.S. Code, Section 474, printing and issuing counterfeit money. Violation of this title is punishable by a fine of $5,000 and imprisonment in a federal penitentiary for a period not to exceed 15 years. You have just heard Dragnet, a series of authentic cases from official files. Technical advice comes from the Office of Chief of Police W.H. Parker, Los Angeles Police Department. Technical advisors, Captain Jack Donahoe, Sergeant Marty Wynn, Sergeant Vance Brasher. Heard tonight were Ben Alexander, Clarence Cassell, Jack Crucian, Harry Bartell. 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Music by Walter Schumann. Hal Gibney speaking.
0: 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Chesterfield has brought you Dragnet, transcribed from Los Angeles.
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In the animal world, there is the hunter and the hunted, hound and fox, hawk and sparrow, chicken and worm. We in the topmost species have also joined the hunt. But who is to judge precisely which of us are hounds or foxes as we enter the chase?

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1: And attractive for my guardian, darling. Besides, you don't like chess.
2: Do you love me, Noreen?
1: Madly.
2: Would you prefer an earl or a duke?
1: I wouldn't exchange the House of Lords for your little finger.
2: Well, then that settles it.
1: That settles what?
2: I'm going to have it out with Sir Alfred today. He'll either grant permission for our marriage or I'll know the reason why.
1: No, Elliot. I'm afraid.
2: Afraid? Well, no. Come on, afraid of what?
1: Uncle Alfred's such a beastly temper. You can be rather touchy yourself at times. I don't want any unpleasantness, darling. Particularly for you.
2: Oh, there'll be no unpleasantness. I'll simply put it to him, just like that. A good reason for standing between us, or stop meddling in our affairs.
1: But, Elliot...
2: Now, don't argue, darling. My mind's made up. Is he at home now?
1: Yes, he should be.
2: Well, then I'm off to be at the Lion. Wish me luck.

0: The Ainslie house was near Grosvenor Square, a rather large, forbidding place that had been fashionable in the Edwardian era. I never liked it to begin with. And it took on an even stronger aura of seediness and disrepair as I stood before the door on the verge of what would be a sordid and uncomfortable scene at best with Noreen's legal guardian. There was no answer to my ring, which I repeated several times. I was rather disappointed. Now that I had made my resolution, I wanted to have done with it. But it soon became apparent that the house was empty, and I reluctantly started to turn away. It was at that point I first noticed the blood on the outer doorknob. I realized then that the door was ajar, and as I pushed it open and stepped inside the narrow hall, I had a premonition and a sudden, almost overpowering impulse to flee. At that moment, I reached Sir Alfred Ainslie's drawing room and saw him sprawled out on the floor near the telephone with a 12-inch carving knife protruding from his chest. Yes?
1: Elliot?
0: Yes, Noreen?
1: I had to call. I was worried about you and Uncle Alfred. What?
0: Where are you calling from?
1: Tobacconist near Trafalgar Square.
0: Is anyone with you?
1: No, why? You sound so...
0: Come over to your uncle's house immediately. And say nothing to anyone.
1: What's happened, Elliot?
0: Something frightful. Hurry, Noreen. My first thought, of course, was to notify the police. But some instinct made me hesitate. Instead, I decided to make a thorough check of the body and the room. And what I subsequently discovered was enough for me to thank my lucky stars that I hadn't called the authorities.
2: Uncle Alfred. Horrible.
0: I found him lying here like that just before you phoned. Well?
2: Well, what?
0: Do you believe me?
2: Believe you? Darling, darling, do you think for one moment that I even imagined you could do a thing like this?
0: Perhaps you'll change your mind, Noreen, after you see what I'm going to show you.
2: What are you saying, Elliot?
0: Can you stand looking at him any closer?
2: I'll try.
0: Come over here, near his outstretched hand. Can you make out what he's clutching in his fingers, Noreen?
2: Looks like a piece of silk.
0: It's part of a necktie. Ripped from the bottom.
2: A necktie?
0: Mine, Noreen.
2: What?
0: It was a particular pattern, very unusual. Come here to this desk for a moment. I want to show you something else.
2: What is it, Elliot?
0: There's a letter here. Evidently written by your uncle before his death. It's in plain enough view, isn't it?
2: Well?
0: The letter warns me in no uncertain terms to keep away from you. Refers to me as a hot-headed scoundrel and suggests that I'll be turned over to the police if I cause any further trouble. Furthermore, the knife now embedded in Sir Alfred's chest came from my kitchen, Noreen.
2: Elliot!
0: I can recognize it by the nick in the handle. I only bought it a little over a week ago. And on top of that, I found a second note, presumably from my own pen, threatening your uncle with violence.

0: I shouldn't be surprised if I even found my own fingerprints on the walls, the furniture, and the weapon itself.
1: What does it mean?
0: It means that I'm being made the goat in a diabolical plot. Someone has deliberately and brilliantly planted enough evidence against me in this room to send me to the hangman.
1: No!
0: The necktie was stolen from my flat. I missed it several days ago. The kitchen knife was also stolen.
1: But the letters!
0: Your uncle wrote his, no doubt about that. Mine was cleverly forged. Frankly, I couldn't tell the difference myself if I hadn't known I didn't write it. Some genius has gone to great pains to arrange a tight little frame around my neck, Noreen. As tight as a hangman's noose.
1: Who?
0: I don't know. But I'd better find him before the police find me.
1: We could destroy the evidence.
0: I doubt if that would help. This was planned too cleverly, and it's probably just the beginning. There must be more of it around the house. Perhaps hidden in my rooms. Or sent to the police. Besides, I was seen coming in here just now.
1: By whom?
0: Sir Alfred's neighbor. He was leaving his house as I rang his bell. He had a good look at me.
1: What shall we do, Elliot?
0: In spite of all the evidence and everything, you still believe I'm innocent?
1: Darling, I love you. Isn't that enough?
0: I'm sorry about Sir Alfred.
1: That doesn't matter now, Elliot. I was fond of him. Tired of his pomposity. Really thought he did everything that was best for me. But he's dead, Elliot, and you're alive and in great danger.
0: Where can I start? How can I even begin to look for this villainous cutthroat? Why should I have been made the scapegoat? Who is he? Where is he?
1: Elliot. Shall I answer it?
0: I don't know. Wait, let me.
2: Are you there?
0: Yes?
2: Sir Alfred Ainsley, please.
0: Who's calling? I'm a secretary.
2: This is Palmer's Travel Agency. Sir Alfred wished to book 2 seats on the boat train to Paris at 8 this evening, on the Orient Express to Zurich.
0: 2 seats?
2: Yes. We booked them, and he could pick them up at Victoria Station.
0: I'll tell him, thank you. Were you supposed to go to Switzerland with your uncle, Noreen?
1: I know.
0: Did he mention the prospect of a trip to you?
1: No.
0: He's booked 2 seats. Who would his companion be?
1: Can't imagine. Unless...
0: Unless what?
1: There's been something mysterious going on concerning Uncle Alfred and another man. Don't know his name. Uncle Alfred's been very busy for the past few weeks. Quite unusual. I mean, well, with what I took to be business matters.
0: Sir Alfred retired 2 years ago.
1: Yes, I know. In spite of that, he's been conferring with someone regularly. I asked him about it once, and he seemed to be taken aback. I remember he was short with me and told me to mind my own affairs.
0: There's one chance, Noreen. 1 in 1,000,000.
1: Chance of what?
0: That this business acquaintance may turn out to be the man we want. And if he is, he may make use of one of those tickets.
1: To get away?
0: Possibly. Grasping for a straw, I know, but I have nothing else to cling to.
1: In any case, if you use one of those tickets, you can leave the country.
0: Yes, I thought of that, too. If I'm picked up now, I won't have a chance. At least this will give me a breathing space and something may turn up.
1: Do you think you can evade the police, Elliot? Even for a while?
0: They'll follow me. There's no question about it. Meanwhile, I'll be chasing someone else. The man who killed your uncle. Then it becomes a question of who catches up with whom first.
1: Elliot! The service door! In the rear, quickly!
0: What about you?
1: Never mind about me. They can't hold me for anything. Don't argue, Elliot. It may be the police. Run, darling.
0: Call the Hotel Alpen in Zurich and ask for Noel Donnelly. Perhaps you can join me later, darling. Wish me luck. The seats were reserved in a first-class compartment, numbers 1 and 3 facing each other. And I'd left ticket number 3 at the station for my companion. When I entered the train, the compartment was empty, but just before departure time, my fellow passengers arrived. The first to enter was a woman, an American, evidently, judging by her clothes. And the second was an elderly gentleman who supported himself with a cane. I Watched this chap from the corner of my eye, wondering if he was my quarry. Just as the train started to move, a burly fellow with a pipe in his mouth walked into the compartment and settled himself in seat number 3. I beg your pardon.
3: Aye?
0: Do you have a match?
3: Match? I think so. Now, where... Aye, here they be, by gum.
0: The accent was Yorkshire. The hands were large. The eyes were bulgy and the jowls hung loose. The thing I noticed that made my heart take an extra beat was the small automatic revolver tucked inside a shoulder holster, revealed for a fraction of a second as his coat bulged open when he leaned over to offer me a light.
3: Terrible.
0: Sir?
3: Is he a crime wave in the news? By gum, it's terrible. Another chap was done in last night, butchered like a bloody goose.
0: You mean... the murder?
3: Aye. They caught Ruddy Killer, though. Turned out to be poor man's business partner. What's this country coming to, I wonder?
0: I wonder, too.
3: Well, I'll be away from it all in a day or two, resting myself in a little chalet where a man can find some peace and quiet.
0: You're on a holiday?
3: Aye, first one in 2 years, sir.
0: In Switzerland, I take it.
3: How do you know that?
0: You mentioned a chalet.
3: Ah, so I did. But it's more likely it'll be a small hotel. I don't think I could afford to rent a house of my own.
0: Well, where are you bound for in Switzerland?
3: Zurich.
0: And then?
3: Interlaken. I've always wanted to see the Rudy Jungfrau. My name's Spy, by the way. Herbert Spy.
0: Mine's Darnley. Noel Darnley.
3: Yeah, Darnley, eh? Oh.
0: Something... wrong, Mr. Spy?
3: Wrong?
0: With my name?
3: Nothing wrong with it, Chappie, as far as I can see. You on holiday, too?
0: Not precisely, no.
3: Business?
0: More or less.
3: Switzerland?
0: Yes.
3: Ah, maybe we'll run into each other.
0: I hope so, Mr. Spy.
3: Yeah, it's funny.
0: What is?
3: I could almost swear I've seen you somewhere before.
0: No, I don't think we've met.
3: Do you live in London?
0: Yes. You?
3: My home's in Yorkshire, but I've been living in London now for some time.
0: I see.
3: Here. What's that on your coat?
0: My coat?
3: Here, on the bottom. Looks like a speck of blood.
0: That's paint.
3: Paint?
0: Yeah, I was touching a piece of pottery in my flat. I must have brushed against the paint pot.
3: Oh.
0: Excuse me.
3: Leaving?
0: I want to get a drink of water.
3: I'll go along with you. I can stand a drop myself. Pardon, ma'am. I'll just push through. Here we are.
0: After you, Mr. Spy.
3: This train's got a rock to it like a ruddy boat.
0: The water carafe's at the end of the car.
3: Wow! Look at this.
0: The train door's open.
3: Some fool forgot to shut it. A man could kill himself by falling through that hole.
0: Yes, it's dangerous.
3: Reminds me of that poor Frenchman.
0: What Frenchman?
3: Oh, you must have read about him. He was traveling on a Paris Express when he was pushed.
0: Through an open train door?
3: That's right. It was murder, no question about it.
0: Who pushed him?
3: Nobody knows. They say he learned too much.
0: About what?
3: Oh, a little affair that took place in Montmartre. Girl was killed and he knew something about it. They followed the poor lad and shoved him out just as the train went into the tunnel.
0: How horrible.
3: Wasn't much left of him when they picked him up.
0: Yes, I can imagine.
3: If you lean over a bit, you can close that door.
0: No. No, thank you.
3: What's trouble?
0: It makes me a little ill to look out this way.
3: Yeah, let me, laddie. Yeah, that's better.
0: Much.
3: Well, here's our drink.
0: Thank you.
3: Oh, by gum. Water tastes like it's been run through coal mine.
0: Shall we go back to the compartment?
3: Come along.
0: Here we are.
3: Is this right number?
0: Yes, of course.
3: Odd. Now, what did I do with my ticket? Oh.
0: Pardon me, madam.
3: Sorry, ma'am. Now, let's have a look at that ticket of mine. Seems to me...
0: There's something in the matter, Mr. Spy.
3: What was your name again, Chappie?
0: Darnley. Noel Darnley.
3: So you said before.
0: He looked suspicious for a moment, and I wondered if he could actually read my mind. Then I saw him glance up above my head to my suitcase on the luggage rack, where the initials, plain enough to see, were E.P.
3: Darnley.
0: From that point on, he buried himself in his paper, while I fixed my eyes on the darkness rushing by my window. Had I overplayed my hand so early in the game? And after an interval, the train roared into a tunnel as black as the darkest pit. And when we emerged into the gathering twilight, Mr. Herbert Spy, newspaper, pipe and baggage, was gone. Are you there? Is this London?
1: Elliot, where are you calling from, darling?
0: Paris. I'm just about to board the Orient Express. Well, I think I found my man, Norina. I lost him on the boat train, but I picked him up again on the platform when the train reached Paris. I'm staying close to him now, although he doesn't know it. I can see him from here, waiting at the gate for the train to Zurich.
1: I'm going to join you, darling, in Switzerland.
0: How are things getting on?
1: Awful. It's been spread all over the papers. I've been questioned twice, but I didn't know exactly where you were, and they released me. Will you stay in Zurich, Elliot?
0: No, I'm going on to Interlaken.
1: I'll find you there.
0: Are you sure you want to come? If I'm caught and you're with me...
1: I don't care. I can't stay here alone any longer. I want to share the danger with you, darling. I love you so.
0: The train gate's opened. I'd better go. Be careful you're not followed when you leave.
1: Goodbye, darling.
0: Goodbye. And wish me luck. I was careful not to let him see me on the way to Zurich, and when we changed trains for Interlaken, I rode once again in a different car. I was right behind him a few hours later as he entered the door to the Hotel Joch, perched like a birdhouse on a hill, with a mighty Jungfrau as a backdrop, an omen of terror against the sky.
4: Guten Abend.
0: Guten Abend. Do you speak English? Sprechen Sie English?
4: Ja, a little. You wish a room?
0: Please.
4: We have something here which is very nice. The view is excellent.
0: May I have your register? The name above mine was Herbert Spies, and they'd given him room number 12. I asked for 10 across the hall, then wondered what my next move was going to be. I found that decision wasn't mine to make some 20 minutes later as I finished unpacking my bag. Come in. Mr. Spy, I believe.
3: Aye, Mr. Spy.
0: This is a coincidence.
3: Is it?
0: Well, I mean, running into each other this way.
3: You've been following me.
0: Oh, no. That's not quite true.
3: Don't lie, by gum. I let you trot along behind me just to see how far you'd go. Now, what's your game, Chappie?
0: What's yours?
3: Mine? I'm on holiday.
0: So am I.
3: Now, look here. Why are you sticking to me like a ruddy plaster, Chappie?
0: And why are you trying to run away?
3: Run away? Me?
0: You left your compartment seat in the boat train to Paris.
3: Of course I did. The seat wasn't mine. I'd made a ruddy mistake, that's what. My reservation was put to the car.
0: Then I'm sorry, Mr. Spy.
3: Sorry? For what?
0: For making a nuisance of myself. I mistook you for someone else, someone I've been searching for. I assure you I won't annoy you again.
3: You just make certain of that, Chappie. That's all I've got to say.
0: I was more convinced than ever now that Spy was my man. My time was growing short. I had to locate my evidence before Scotland Yard located me. In his room, perhaps there might be something. But he didn't leave it for the next 12 hours, and by the time Noreen arrived, I was getting a bit nervy. You're quite sure no one followed you, Noreen?
1: positive.
0: And the London papers, what do they say?
1: You've been marked, Elliot. There doesn't seem to be any question in their minds that...
0: I'm set for the noose.
1: Darling, we've got to do something.
0: Yes, well, I intend to. Spies our man, I'm sure of it. He carries a gun.
1: He does?
0: In his room, his luggage, there may be evidence, but sticking so close to it, I can't break in.
1: I'll get him out, darling.
0: You? How?
1: A woman can manage those things, one way or another.
0: I don't want you getting mixed up with spy, Noreen. It's too dangerous.
1: He's across the hall?
0: Yes, but Noreen...
1: Wait here.
0: I suppose you'd say I was a cad, letting the girl I loved risk her safety for me. I had no choice. Besides, I was nearby in the room across the hall if she needed help.
1: He's gone, Elliot. The room's empty.
0: What a fool I was not to force the issue before this.
1: It's not too late. I know where he's gone.
0: Where?
1: Jungfraujoch. There's a hotel near the summit. One of the porters told me. I met him in the hall.
0: Jungfraujoch. Very well. Wait here, my darling.
1: You're going to follow him up the mountain?
0: I've no choice. It's his life now or mine. I'm going to see this through clear to the finish. Wish me luck.

0: It's 11,000 feet straight up to the Jungfraujoch. You're carted to the top by the highest rack railway in the world. The scenery is magnificent, if you're enjoying it as a tourist, but one has little time for landscapes when one's very life depends upon the trip. It was 4 hours to the summit. When I arrived, I had a bit of luck. As I was signing the register at the only hotel, I saw Spy walk into the restaurant for his dinner. I knew this was my chance to search his room. A pound note to the concierge procured me a passkey, and a few minutes later I was going through his luggage with a fine-tooth comb. Spy. There's no need for that revolver, Mr. Spy.
1: No.
0: Well, we can discuss this thing quietly.
1: How would you like to talk it over with a constable?
0: Don't try to bluff me, Spy.
1: Huh?
0: You wouldn't turn me over to a constable, and you know it.
1: And why not?
0: Because you murdered Sir Alfred Ainsley.
1: I what?
0: You killed him and arranged things so they'd hold me for the crime.
1: You must be young Elliot Preston.
0: Why? Why did you choose me? We never even met before. How in the name of heaven were you able to steal those things from my flat and forge a note in my name?
1: Preston, you're a fool.
0: Am I?
1: You shouldn't have run away.
0: No. What would you have preferred me to do? Take your place on the scaffold?
1: Can you read German?
0: Oh, what's that got to do with it?
1: You might have read the evening paper with the latest London news. I saw it while I was having my dinner.
0: What news?
1: You've been cleared.
0: Cleared?
1: The good thing for you, I took my holiday before Sir Alfred's murder was printed in papers. Otherwise, my friend, I'd have put you in handcuffs before that train left the London rail yards.
0: Handcuffs? You mean, you're an officer?
1: Scotland Yard. And Chappie, I am on a holiday. A busman's holiday, it appears to me now.
0: But you said I was cleared. How? What? Why?
1: Simple enough. They managed to find the real killer. They haven't made an arrest yet, but they're getting close.
0: And, whom are they looking for?
1: Why, it...
0: Mr. Spy. Revolver shots came from behind me, and as he crumpled like a sack of flour right before my eyes, I wheeled to face the open door. She stepped into the room, a gun still smoking in her hand. Noreen!
2: Yes, darling. I'm so sorry.
0: Noreen! It was you!
2: Yes, darling.
0: You killed your uncle. And then arranged it so they'd look for me.
2: Too bad it was wasted. I'd spent so much time... You've no idea how long it took me to forge that letter in your hand, Elliot. It was absolutely nerve-wracking.
0: But they found you out.
2: Yes. Evidently I erred in one way or another. Now it's my name that's in the news, darling. And poor Mr. Spy just paid with his life for finding that out.
0: Why? Why did you kill Sir Alfred?
2: He was opinionated. He said I was insane. Those two seats to Switzerland, darling. He was bringing me here to consult a psychiatrist.
0: Then that was why he refused to let me marry you. He knew all the time that you were mad.
2: Ridiculous, wasn't it?
0: No. Far from it. You're ill, Noreen.
2: Don't be silly.
0: Give me that revolver.
2: Don't come near me, Elliot.
0: Give me the gun.
2: One step further and I'll shoot.
0: Noreen! There was a large French window right behind her. As she tried to step backward out of my reach, she lost her footing and tumbled through the glass. It was 11,000 feet, straight down. And I hid my eyes with my fingers as she hurtled back like a stone into the void. But as she disappeared from view, I... almost thought I heard her voice as it reverberated like a frightful echo between the alpine peaks.
2: Now it's your turn, darling, to wish me

In the animal world, there is the hunter and the hunted. Hound and fox, hawk and sparrow, chicken and worm. We in the topmost species have also joined the hunt. But who is to judge precisely which of us are hounds or foxes as we enter the chase?

The Chase was created and written for the National Broadcasting Company by Lawrence Klee. Featured in tonight's cast were Joyce Linden and Lester Fletcher. Others in the cast were Horace Braham and Guy Repp. The Chase was directed and transcribed by Walter McGraw.

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2: Somewhere in the cold, persistent rain that made the city itself seem a thing of evil, a girl had disappeared, and it was my job to find her. But before I did, I found death and a devil.
3: From the pen of Raymond Chandler, outstanding author of crime fiction, comes his most famous character as CBS presents The Adventures of Philip Marlowe. And now, with Gerald Moore starred as Philip Marlowe, we bring you tonight's exciting story, The Black Halo.

0: For 3 days, an ugly storm had lashed at the west coast from northern Oregon to the tip of lower California. And although it was only noon when I drove up to the sprawling red brick house just south of Santa Barbara to meet a new client of mine, the black that was in the sky and the driving rain that was everywhere left the day bleak and wet and cold. Left it the kind of day that made you feel that logs blazing in a fireplace and a warm, dry robe were the only things that could matter to anyone. But when I got inside the house, Felix Drum, 350 uncomfortable pounds of executive in a wheelchair, who made his living importing perfumes, was very worried. And not about the weather outside.
1: Marlowe, Julia Perry is gone. I want you to find her and bring her back. And the sooner you do that, the better.
0: And the more I know, Mr. Drum, the easier it'll be. Exactly who is Julia Perry?
1: My assistant. Very capable girl, who in the past 6 months has practically taken over my entire business. She handles most of the work from her cottage here on the grounds where she lives.
0: Mm-hmm.
1: She also has some little cubbyhole in Los Angeles where she keeps her files and some sample stock.
0: Do you have the address of that cubbyhole?
1: If I knew the answer to everything, I wouldn't have hired you. And anyway, it isn't important. Hand me that little bottle.
0: This there, one? Please.
1: Yes.
0: No. Here.
1: Thank you.
0: When did you last see Julia, Mr. Drum?
1: 3 days ago. Oh. It was 3 days ago when she left on one of her regular weekly trips down to Los Angeles to bid on perfumes. Usually she stayed away overnight, but the Beachwood Plaza Hotel most of the time, and she was back here by noon the next day.
0: I suppose you've already checked the Beachwood Plaza, huh?
1: Yes, of course. My man Ruby, the one who showed you in, has called the place a dozen times. But they only know that Julia registered there 3 days ago and hasn't been seen since.
0: Well, what about the girl herself, Mr. Drum? I mean her background, friends, family, that sort of thing.
1: As far as I know, Marlowe, Julia has no friends, no family either. She's just a sweet but smart little girl from someplace in Kansas.
0: Mm-hmm. No beaus, not even nice ones, huh?
1: I don't think she had the time. You see, when Julia first came to work for me, she wanted to get ahead, and I gave her the chance. She made good.
0: Mm-hmm.
1: Today, she's as much my right arm as Ruby is my leg.
0: Mr. Drum, did you notice anything unusual about Julia's behavior lately?
1: Yes, and that's the reason I'm worried. About 2 weeks ago, I saw changes in the girl, Marlowe. She seemed less spry, more preoccupied.
0: Oh?
1: Yes. I figured it was overwork myself, since the end of the year always means detailed annual reports. So I made no comment at the time.
0: I see. Tell me, Mr. Drum, what does she look like?
1: Well, I have no pictures, but she's a blonde of medium height and was wearing a plaid raincoat and a little circle of a hat when she left.
0: Uh-huh.
1: Altogether, she's sweet and simple, if that's what you mean.
0: Yeah. Do you mind if I stop into the cottage on my way out?
1: Marlowe, you turn the place inside out, if it'll help any. Only since I'm certain that Julia's in some kind of bad trouble, you be quick and find her.
0: Julia Perry's cottage was strictly the 50-50 arrangement that Drum had mentioned, with one room office and the other living quarters. In the office, I found everything in its proper place, so I moved to the other room. The moment I stepped over the threshold, the white fluff that trimmed the quilted bedspread and the splash of color in the drapes said that Julia Perry had to be something soft and warm. The half a dozen quietly tailored suits that were lined up in the closet like a squad of soldiers facing right told me that she was also simple and neat. I ran through the pockets of her clothes and all the drawers and closets in the room, trying to find something that would give me a lead that I was sure I had to have. But after 20 minutes, I'd found only a leather cigarette case, a package of peppermint lifesavers, and a maroon and gold monogram book of matches, the cover of which was half torn off so that I could only be certain that the middle initial was a V and that an E or an F were on either end. But since the name and address of an L.A. novelty company was on the inside, I bought the matches as a starting point, dropped them into my pocket and headed for the door. When I opened it, I was surprised to find Ruby, Drum's right-hand man, purple scar and all, standing in the rain, and staring at me like my ears were spinning.
2: You seem to be a very thorough man, Mr. Private Detective.
0: And you seem to be a very nosy one. What do you want?
2: To help Julia, nothing else. Here's a postcard that came for her this morning. It was mailed in L.A. yesterday.
0: Yeah? Dear Julia, tried to reach you at Santa Barbara 1181 both yesterday and today, but got no answer. I'm leaving town tomorrow. As one little girl who fled life in Haven, Kansas, to another, I would have enjoyed seeing you again. For a bit before I moved on to who knows where. Anne. Santa Barbara 1181, is that the number here?
2: Yeah, it's Julia's private business phone. Well, what do you think, the postcard any help?
0: Possibly. Tell me, Ruby, why didn't you show this to Mr. Drum?
2: I forgot about it until just now.
0: You're a liar.
2: Well, it's on account of the postcard was delivered here to the cottage.
0: Which is no man's land for you?
2: Yeah, sort of. Mr. Drum doesn't like people who work for him mixing socially with each other.
0: Well, maybe a sweet kid like Julia hasn't got any use for the passes you've been making at her, huh?
2: Hold it. I like Julia, and even if she don't go for me, anything I can do to help her, I still do, understand?
0: Yeah, I understand. I'm not so sure I believe. Goodbye, Ruby. It was pushing 5 o'clock and still raining by the time I got back to L.A. and over to the novelty company. Once there, I presented the torn book of matches that I had found at Julia's cottage to a bald man with horizontal question marks for eyebrows, and who, with the crinkle of a $5 bill, tore himself away from his racing form long enough to check the files for a set of maroon and gold initials that had a V in the middle. And it was 6 o'clock before I had the answer, which was E.V.E. And they weren't initials, but the front name of Mrs. Eve Bentley, who lived in a villa at the Swank Sunset Terrace Apartments. And according to the gentleman who said he knew his oats, was a very classy filly. An hour later, I was at Mrs. Bentley's front door, and while I made with the chimes and waited, I wondered just how much a guy who loves the ponies could know about women. But when the door opened, I had my answer.
3: Yes? What is it?
0: Mrs. Eve Bentley wasn't beautiful, but she was everything else, including a shimmering yard of gold hair piled high on her head, held in place by a knot of pearls that no Boy Scout ever tied. Her face was wide blue eyes and open red lips on a backdrop of soft, fair skin. She wore a black silk jersey dress that must have been sprayed on. She smiled when I said my name was Philip Marlowe and that I wanted to talk.
3: Talk about what, Mr. Marlowe?
0: Julia Perry. Ever hear of her?
3: No, I haven't.
0: So I'll try again. What do you know about Anne somebody from Haven, Kansas?
3: Absolutely nothing.
0: This torn book of matches says otherwise. I found them in Julia Perry's cottage. Julia Perry's missing. I'm a private detective who was hired to find her, and the matches turned out to be yours. Now, may I come in?
3: Why, yes.
0: Thanks. Now, Mrs. Bentley, maybe we ought to start all over.
3: No, wait just a minute, Mr. Marlowe. I may be able to help you. Did this Julia Perry deal in perfumes?
0: That's right. Now, how did you know that?
3: Because I just remembered something. And now I'm sure I can explain why my matches showed up where
0: they did. Just a minute. You know, whenever I'm talking to a beautiful woman, somebody's always creeping around in the kitchen. Who is it this time?
3: Oh, really, Mr. Marlowe? There's a storm outside, and there are windows and trees. If you put those three things together, that noise could have been a branch scratching on a glass pane.
0: Or somebody with squeaky shoes and a lot of curiosity. Somebody like Mr. Bentley, for instance.
3: I doubt that, Mr. Marlowe. You see, Mr. Bentley's been dead now for 3 long years.
0: Oh, yes. Well, you were saying something about the matches.
3: Oh, yes. This Julia Perry must somehow or other gotten hold of him through my fiancé, Marvin Whittaker.
0: How does that figure?
3: Like 2 and 2. Marvin is in the perfume business. Ditto Julia. Also, I think he mentioned her name once. Said she was very clever for a girl who looked like somebody's kid sister.
0: That fits all right. Where will I find said fiancé?
3: At his favorite bar and grill. But won't you have a drink first, Mr. Marlowe?
0: No, thanks, Eve. There isn't time. Now the bar and grill.
3: The Blue Boar.
0: Blue which?
3: Boar, Mr. Marlowe.
0: Yeah.
3: It's a very English spot over on Wilshire, opposite Arthur Murray's studio. But before you dash, do you at least have a match?
0: Yeah. Whole book of them, honey. Torn cover and all. And I want you to keep them. After all, they brought us together, didn't they? When I got outside, I postponed my run between the raindrops over to Wilshire Boulevard long enough to take a look behind the villa. And there, in a newly planted strip of clover lawn below Mrs. Bentley's kitchen window, I found something which was no surprise. 2 clear prints of a man's shoe. But from there on out, I got nothing more than a lot of rain down the back of my neck. So 10 minutes later, I dripped into my car and headed for the Blue Boar and Eve Bentley's gentleman friend. I located Marvin Whittaker, a handsome, hale fellow well met, in a white turtleneck sweater and riding breeches, behind a hot rum toddy in a corner booth that was pictures of steeplechase mounts against newly antique mahogany. And when I told him that I was looking for Julia Perry, he flashed a lot of glistening teeth at me, insisted that I join him in a warming glass of spirits, and started to talk, gesturing all the time with a riding crop.
4: Why, yes, old man, I know Julia Perry. In fact, almost did some business with her today.
0: You mean you were supposed to meet Julia someplace?
4: That's right. At 1881 Selma Avenue, to be precise. But she called me this morning and postponed the whole transaction. Indefinitely.
0: Could you stop projecting long enough to tell me why?
4: She didn't say. Of course, it's of no bother to me on a day like this. No sane man should be any farther away from a toddy than we are right now. So drink up, old boy. It'll do you a world of good.
0: Yeah, I bet it will. Look, Mr. Whittaker, one more question. Did Julia ever speak of a girlfriend named Ann, someone she knew years ago in Kansas?
4: No, I don't believe she did, Marlowe. Matter of fact, Julia never talked of anything but perfumes. Now drink your drink, fellow, before it's chilled through.
0: Thanks, but no thanks, old bean. I do have to run, really. It was a 20-minute drive to the address on Selma, and the rain had stopped by the time I got there. The place was one of those once-upon-a-time rooming houses that had been partitioned off into a couple of dozen 2x4 cubby holes, just big enough for the very small businessman to fill his fountain pen in. When I got to the door and asked the scrub woman, who was a lot of wild red hair around two pop eyes for Julia Perry, I knew I was moving in the right direction, because the lady standing in front of me was anything but calm. And more important, she had just heard a pistol shot from the back of the house.
5: Yes, that's right. A pistol shot not over 2 minutes ago. I'm sure that Perry girl had something to do with it. Because when I come from inside, I saw her rush out down these steps.
0: Did she say anything?
5: I don't know. She was gone out of sight before I could open my mouth. Mm. But I know it was her on account of that plaid coat and little hat she wears.
0: Yeah. Now, which room is hers? Come on.
5: Well, that one there with the light showing under the door. Mm-hmm. But it's locked. You won't be able to get in. I just tried.
0: Well, we'll try again for luck. It's not the best lumber. Believe me.
5: A man.
0: Yeah. A dead one at that, Granny.
5: Do you know who it is?
0: Uh-huh. From the mud and clover grass on the bottom of his shoes, I tag him as a guy who was looking in a lady's kitchen window about an hour ago. But from that purple scar on his chin, I can do even better than that. The name Granny is Ruby, a guy I thought was still in Santa Barbara.

0: just a moment, we will return to the second act of The Adventures of Philip Marlowe. But first, given clues, even the newest of Philip Marlowe fans can deduce the characters in CBS's great new early Sunday evening comedy lineup. The Washboard leads you to the one and only Spike Jones. The Bumblebee? Well, of course, that's for America's most famous non-virtuoso violinist, Jack Benny, who follows Spike Jones on CBS. The two A's, Amos and Andy, who are heard on CBS immediately following Jack Benny. So it's really no mystery at all why millions of Americans now stay tuned to CBS on Sunday nights for these three superb comedy shows in succession. Spike Jones and Amos and Andy over most of these same CBS stations, and Jack Benny over them all. And now, with our star, Gerald Moore, we return to the second act of Philip Marlowe and tonight's story, The Black Halo.
1: Ruby's body sprawled on the floor, and the girl in the plaid raincoat running away from it meant one thing. Julia Perry's trouble was important, like life, but more like death. A half-sneer was congealed on Ruby's face, and his eyes, turned waxy, still held a look of mild surprise. And I wasted some breath telling the scrub woman not to touch anything, and then I put in a call to my overweight client in Santa Barbara. He was glad to hear from me, at first.
2: Marlowe! Well, now, I didn't expect a call from you this soon. You sure work fast, don't you, lad? Have you found her? Have you located Julia?
1: Not quite. She's about 5 minutes ahead of me. Incidentally, Mr. Drum, she works fast, too.
2: What do you mean by that?
1: Let me ask the questions, huh? Number one, what was your leg man, Ruby, doing in L.A. tonight?
2: Ruby?
1: Yeah.
2: Why, I sent him in to pick up some medicine for me. Why?
1: Come on, Drum, you can talk straighter than that, and you're better. I just found Ruby dead.
2: Dead? Ruby's dead? What happened to him, Marlowe?
1: He was shot. So forget the gags and tell me why he was snooping around.
2: All right. I didn't trust you.
1: No.
2: It's my policy to trust nobody until he proves himself. I sent Ruby in to follow you and check on your progress.
1: That was brilliant. You only made three mistakes. First, I don't need to be checked on. Second, you got your man killed. And third, you forced Julia's hand. Because it was Miss Perry herself who pulled the trigger on Ruby.
2: Julia? Marlowe, I don't believe that.
1: Which proves nothing, Mr. Drum, but skip it. Tell me, do you know a man named Marvin Whittaker?
2: Whittaker?
1: Yeah.
2: Oh, should I?
1: Well, he says he's in the perfume business.
2: Well, I know everybody on the coast who bought more than 2 bottles of perfume at one time in the last 40 years, and I don't recall that name. I think the man must be a liar.
1: So do I. Thanks for the help. And Drum, if you've got any more expendable flunkies around, keep them out of my hair. I'll call you when I've got something. I called Homicide next and told Detective Lieutenant Ibarra where to find the body and who was responsible for it being in that dead condition. When the question of why came up, I admitted I was still shooting blanks. Oh, I told him about the razzle-dazzle Whittaker had handed me and named the Blue Boar on Wilshire as my next stop. Ibarra said he'd call me there, and when I got to the entrance of the place, I saw Whittaker, draped in a trench coat that involved enough cloth to rig a four-masted schooner, standing in the anteroom, impatiently smacking his leg with that riding crop. He looked positively dashing. Question was, which way?
3: Hiya there, Marlowe. Hey, old boy, you look upset. Anything wrong?
1: I may be upset, Whittaker, but you're the one that's going to spill. First, are you leaving or coming back?
3: I'm just leaving.
1: Been here all the time since I talked to you?
3: That's right. You see, my coat is perfectly dry.
1: Stopped raining half an hour ago.
3: Well, you see, if I'd been outside, I would have known that. But why this third degree, Marlowe? What's up?
1: It's a long story. Maybe we better sit down and talk it all over from the beginning.
3: Oh, I'm afraid I can't. Not just now. I've got a date.
1: She'll keep.
3: Not this one. It's something rather special.
1: Special, huh? Like Eve Bentley?
3: Now, look here, old boy. You're prying into my personal affairs.
1: Whittaker, I'll rip the lid clear off your personal affairs if necessary to get a clean answer out of you. Now, what do you really know about Julia Perry?
3: I told you once. Are you implying that I'm a liar?
1: At least that. For instance, who puts out Amir? Come on, Whittaker. It's a well-known fragrance.
3: Why, I don't recall offhand.
1: That's strange, because any woman knows Amir's a Dana perfume.
3: Just what are you trying to prove by all this?
1: That it's a perfume dealer, you stink. And try this for size. When I got to that address you gave me, I found a fresh corpse there with a bullet hole in it.
3: A murder?
1: Yeah, and your routine was pat, brother. So before Homicide starts combing out the snags in your story, you better untangle it yourself right now. You lied to me. Now, why'd you do it, Whittaker? Why the double talk?
3: All right, Marlowe, I'll tell you. I'll tell you this! Oh!
1: He was was as quick as a wounded cat. A riding crop slashed across my face even before I'd realized he'd moved. And by the time the red light stopped dancing in my eyes, Marvin Whittaker was gone. I turned as the head waiter walked up to me. He studied the hot red welt rising on my face for a moment and then murmured discreetly that if my name was Marlowe, I was wanted on the phone. It was Lieutenant Ibarra.
2: Marlowe, you can stop beating the brush for Judy Perry. We found her.
1: You did? Where is she, Ibarra?
2: She's out in the alley here, behind the Beechwood Plaza Hotel, Marlowe. Exactly 8 floors down from the window of her room. She fell through the glass roof above the rear entrance.
1: Oh.
2: It's not pretty.
1: Oh.
2: She explained the whole thing, including that Ruby guy's murder, in a note we found in her room.
1: I'll be right over, Ibarra.
2: Okay, don't hurry.

0: whole story, Marlo, and Drum finally got around to trusting her. He practically gave her his business. It was too much temptation. Mm-hmm. She'd been stealing from him in a big way for almost a year, her note says.
1: And she decided to run for it when she knew she couldn't hide the thefts any longer, huh?
0: That's right. That Ruby caught on some way, and she killed him, but I guess murder was too rich for her blood, so she came back here, thought it over, and checked out.
1: Yeah. All she left behind was a little plaid raincoat and a purse over there. Hey, she was wearing a dinky hat, too, Ibarra. Did you find that?
0: Mm-hmm. Come over here to the window, Phil. See down there on that canopy, that little black circle? That's her hat. I sent Mooney down to get it. Can't leave any loose ends around, you know?
1: Yeah. Got a light, Lieutenant?
0: Oh, sure. Here you are.
1: Thanks.
0: Hey, what happened to you? That welt on your face, Phil.
1: Oh, I backed that horsey liar named Whitaker into a corner, and he slapped his way out with a riding crop. And speaking of loose ends, if I ever catch up with that... Ibarra, where did that stuff on the dresser come from?
0: Well, this out of the pockets of Judah's plaid coat. Why?
1: But that's impossible unless... Holy smoke. That's why Whitaker lied to me.
0: Hey, where are you going with that, Phil? Come back here!
1: I gotta check on something, Ibarra, and keep your notebook handy. If I'm right, this deal is still wide open.
2: All the way from the suicide's room in the Beechwood Plaza out to the widow's villa in the Sunset Terrace, my mind juggled a jumble of facts trying to beat them into a brand new pattern. A pattern that had to include an object Ibarra had found in the pocket of that plaid raincoat. It almost made sense, but I needed just a little more. Well, when I turned into the parking lot at the Sunset Terrace, rain began to fall again. Thin, cold rain. I walked to Eve Bentley's door and pressed the bell. Just as I expected, it was Marvin Whitaker, unsmiling and nervous, who answered the door. I didn't give him a chance to think. I just swung hard. Okay, horseman, that squares us up. Come on, heavy, roll over. Let's see if you're carrying a gun. Okay, no gun. Now, be a good boy, Whitaker, and you'll make out all right, but one funny wiggle out of you and I'll crack your skull. It's a promise. Do you hear me?
3: Yeah, I heard you.
2: All right. Now, where's Eve? Is she here?
3: Find out for yourself, Marlowe. I'm through.
2: Fair enough. But just so I'm not talking through my head, I'll take a look in her closet first.
3: She won't be in there, I guarantee.
2: No, but her future might be. Now, let's see. It's got to be in here someplace. Oh, yeah. This is probably it. Brown cloth coat, as chic as a pair of hobnailed boots, and still damp. And the label says the BH Company Haven, Kansas. That does it. I've got it all now, and my chivalry just died. Where is she, Whitaker? Where's Eve?
4: Right here, Marlo. Uh-oh, don't try that. I guess you really do have it figured out, haven't you?
2: Yes, Eve, I have. Sorry it turned out this way, because you had your points as Eve and as Julian.
4: Don't put it in the past tense, Marlo. As Eve Bentley, my life is just beginning, and now I've got everything I ever wanted as Julia Perry.
3: Then you're Julia Perry.
4: I was, Marvin.
2: She still is, Whitaker. At least that's what the bailiff will call it in court.
4: There won't be any court, Marlo.
2: Oh, I'm afraid there will, baby. You're twice a killer now, and both for the same reason, remember? First Ruby, because he saw you as Eve. And the girl you pushed out of the hotel window, who was no doubt Anne, your old chum from the hometown. She must have seen you posing as Eve, too.
4: All right, Marlo. Anne ran into me by accident and ruined everything. I had no choice. I promised her money and then told her to go to my room at the Beechwood Plaza and wait for me.
3: Eve, I can't believe this. It can't be true.
4: Yes, Marvin, it is true. Darling, I didn't want this mess. I'd have left town this morning as I intended if sweet, sly little Anne hadn't seen me. I tried to get rid of you the easy way, Marlo. When I sent you to Marvin, the Selma Street address he gave you should have led you to the end of Julia Perry.
3: Is that why you phoned me and told me to lie to Marlo?
4: Yes, Marvin. I was going there to write my suicide note and use the stockroom for my disappearing act. But Ruby caught me, and after that I had to work fast. But it's all right now. It all worked out perfectly. They were the only two who knew besides you, Marlo.
2: Aren't you forgetting little Marvin here?
4: Forgetting him? Oh, no, Mr. Marlo. Marvin's the one person I can count on.
3: That's what you think. You don't get me mixed up in this.
4: Marvin!
3: I bargained for an heiress, not a murderess.
4: Why, you dirty load! All right, then. I'll use this gun on you, too, because I'm getting out of here and no one's going to stop me.
3: But you're right between us, Eve. You can't get us both.
2: He's right, baby. You're not good enough to get us both. And killing just one of us isn't going to solve anything. What do you say? It's been a long night, baby. You just couldn't tell when you were awake.
0: this coffee, Marlowe?
1: No, it's sludge, Lieutenant. I wonder what Julia Perry uses for a heart.
0: You know, she planned the thing for 6 months when she first set herself up as Eve Bentley. And it probably would have...
5: Can I check now?
1: Oh, yes.
0: Probably would have worked if everything hadn't closed in on her.
1: Yeah, her friend Ann from Kansas, Ruby the leg man.
0: And you with that torn book of matches. Incidentally, that was pretty fast figuring up in the hotel room there, Marlowe.
1: Oh, not so fast, Ibarra. I knew Eve had those matches because I left them with her. So when you found the same matches in the pocket of Julia's plaid coat, it figured Julia almost had to be Eve.
0: And that left Anne to furnish the body for the suicide.
1: Yeah. You know, I wasn't so sure about that until I found the brown coat with a Haven, Kansas label in Eve's apartment.
0: Yeah. Well, I'd better wait on back to the office, Phil. Look at that rain come down. Think it'll ever stop?
1: I don't know. I doubt it.
0: Oh, by the way, here, it's her hat. Mooney finally got it out off that hotel canopy. Maybe you'd like it for a souvenir.
1: Yeah.
0: The military people call it a halo hat. Good night, Marlowe.

I sat there a while after Ibarra left, looking at the rain in the street, and the cold coffee in front of me, and Julia's little round halo on the table. And finally I got up and went outside. Dirty water scudded along the gutter and gurgled thickly into the sewer drain at the corner. For a minute I caught a glimpse again of the girl I'd figured Julia Perry to be when I went through her cottage in Santa Barbara. Yeah, that girl was an angel. When I finally caught up with her, her halo turned out to be black, jet black, inside and out. I dropped the little hat into the gutter and watched it go as far as the drain at the corner. And then...

0: The Adventures of Philip Marlowe, created by Raymond Chandler, stars Gerald Moore and is produced and directed by Norman MacDonald. Script is by Mel Donnelly, Robert Mitchell, and Gene Levitt. Featured in the cast were Joan Banks, Paul Frees, Peter Leeds, Jack Prussian, and Lois Corbett. Lieutenant Detective Abar is played by Jeff Corey. The special music was by Richard Orant. Be sure and be with us again next week when Philip Marlowe says...
1: A startled corpse, a blue-eyed woman, and a cryptic message scrawled by a dingy man with the pieces of a Chinese puzzle that wouldn't fit together. Until I found out what was deadly about the orange dog.

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Now, stay tuned for Gangbusters, which follows immediately over most of these same stations. This is Roy Rowan speaking for CBS, the Columbia Broadcasting System.

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4: Hello, I hope I haven't kept you waiting. Yes, this is the Crime Club. I'm the librarian. The son is a witness. Yes, we have that Crime Club story for you. Come right over.

0: you're here. Good. Take the easy chair by the window. Comfortable? The book is on this shelf. Here it is. The Sun is a Witness by Aaron Mark Stein. A very unusual story of a design for killing that couldn't succeed without murder. Let's look at it under the reading lamp. It was Tim Mulligan's job as an archaeologist to find out about dead civilizations. And he was finding out about the Anasazi, the Indian cliff dwellers who inhabited the Great Canyon walls of the Southwest many centuries ago. It was late morning, June 22nd, the second day of summer, and Tim Mulligan was digging carefully in one of the caves high above the canyon floor when George Dillon, the owner of the property and Tim's benefactor, climbed slowly up from the camp cave 30 feet below. He stopped to catch his breath.
1: George! What are you doing up here?
2: I wonder to see how you're getting along, Tim.
1: You shouldn't have done it. You're hard. Where's Tony Blake?
2: Well, he's around somewhere. You're not going to snitch on me, are you, boy?
1: Well, you're his responsibility, Pop. He's your doctor.
2: Yes, but he didn't join the outfit so he can take care of me.
1: What do you mean?
2: He wants me to take care of him.
1: Oh, that.
2: And maybe I will, after he and my niece Marion get married. But right now, it's Indian history that's got all my attention.
1: Oh, yeah. Well, I dug up a grave, George.
2: Anasazi?
1: I think so. I haven't unwrapped the mummy yet.
2: Good. We can do that together. Come on, let's go. What's that?
1: The wind.
2: No, Tim. No wind ever made a sound like that. Sounds human. It is human. And it's coming from...
1: Now, George, take it easy.
2: It's the cave.
1: There's no one in there.
2: The open grave. The Anasazi mummy. Tim.
1: This has got to be a trick.
2: Tim.
1: George.
2: My heart.
1: Where's the digitalis?
2: In the... It's all right. I just lost my breath. Huh? I'll be all right.
1: Are you sure?
2: Yes. Help me down to the... camp cave.
1: You bet. Let me call for Tony first. I feel a lot better with him around. Tony! Tony Blake! I guess he's out of range. Let's go. How is he, Tony?
3: He just fell asleep.
1: Hmm?
3: Let's get away from this cave opening. I don't want him disturbed.
1: Okay.
3: Now, what about that ghost, Tim?
1: Somebody's trying to kill your patient, Doctor.
3: Hmm?
1: Do you think he can be scared to death?
3: With his heart.

0: Anything can happen.
1: That's what I mean. Where's Marion?
2: Are you kidding?
1: Not this trip. You, Marion, and I are the only ones here with George. The others...
0: Well, that's where she went, to the others at the ranch house.
1: When?
0: This morning, while you were digging for your ghost. She was worried about her brother.
1: Oh. Oh, of course, it's been 4 days since Fraser went back to the house with Matt Casey to get provisions. I didn't realize...
0: Look, Tim, I gotta talk to you about something.
1: Yeah?
0: Give up this crazy project.
1: Give it up.
0: It's not doing George any good. His heart can't take it.
1: I'm not his doctor, Tony.
0: And I am. So what, he won't listen to me. As long as you're on the job, he wants to be with you. Don't you understand?
1: Yes, I think I do.
0: He has a fibrillator heart in a very bad shape, and the slightest stimulation...
1: You're not worried about that, Tony, are you?
0: What?
1: You've got an axe of your own to grind, and it's beginning to look like a battle axe.
0: Don't get dirty, Mulligan.
1: I'll try not to. You can't cut me out, so you're trying to move me out. Anything to get George's mind off Indians and onto your sanitarium project.
0: It's a darn sight more useful than digging for dried up bones.
1: That depends on how much of a scientist you are.
0: I told you not to get dirty, Mulligan.
1: Stop waving those fists. You're liable to hit yourself in the face.
3: Tim! Tony!
1: George!
3: Come in here, both of you.
0: I thought you were sleeping.
3: I heard every word you two said out there. When do you think I'm going to die, Tony?
0: If you continue to stay here, George...
3: I'm going to stay here until Timothy finishes what he's doing.
0: And there's no telling. There's nothing I can do about it.
3: Are you quitting?
0: No, I'll be around if you need me.
1: You shouldn't have been so rough with him, Pop.
3: Tim.
1: You know what, George?
3: Tim, do you really think somebody's trying to scare me to death?
1: It's possible.
3: That fellow?
1: I don't know. I'd rather not believe your own doctor's out to kill you.
3: He's the only one here with us, Tim. And if that sound we heard was not a ghost, but...
1: What's
3: that? Rattlesnake.
1: Where?
3: In here someplace.
1: Now, stay where you are, George, and don't get excited. I'll look for it.
3: Wait!
1: Try not to get excited, George, and don't get off that cot.
3: You'll never find it, Tim.
1: If it's in this cave, I will.
3: It isn't.
1: What?
3: It's in this wall next to me. Solid rock. And we can hear the rattle.
1: Oh, wait a minute, George.
3: I don't want to believe in ghosts, but nobody can make that sound come out of solid rock.
1: Oh, wait. All right, Pop, it's gone. We can relax. Tony's right. This is a bad place for you.
3: I'm not afraid, Timothy.
1: But I am. I'd like to get you back to the ranch house where you might get an even break.
3: I'm not running away.
1: Good for you. I'm taking you away. Now sit tight. I'll get Tony and we'll load the stuff into the car.
3: Tim, does that mean you're giving up your work here?
1: No, indeed, Pop. It means I'm going into another business. Ghost hunting.
0: Well, George, as soon as we get to the ranch house, you start taking things easy.
3: I'll do nothing of the kind, Tony. Say, Tim.
1: Yeah?
3: How soon do you expect to go back to the camp?
1: Right after we get you set.
3: Good. I'll get Matt Casey to go back with you. He knows every inch of that canyon. And if someone's out there playing ghost, or was...
0: Don't be surprised if it was one of the Indians from the reservation.
1: Is that your theory, Tony?
0: They're very superstitious about their dead being dug up, Tim. Especially if they're going to be used as museum pieces.
3: That's enough of that. Slow down. There's the ranch house.
1: Oh, say, there's Fraser walking away from his car. Honk the horn, Tony.
4: Look who's here. He must have come up just behind me. Is the expedition over?
1: Temporarily.
3: Give us a hand with the luggage, Fraser.
4: For you, Uncle George, anything. Where's the rest of the party?
1: Well, who do you mean?
4: Matt Casey and Marion, of course. Are you trying to kid me?
3: Well, aren't they here?
4: No. Some joke, huh?
0: Fraser, Marion left this camp this morning. She was coming to see how you and Matt were getting along.
4: Matt and I? But Matt went back to camp 2 days ago. He took a truckload of provisions.
1: Are you sure?
4: Now, look, Tim, I was here when he left.
1: You smell as though you might be foggy about things.
4: I've had a few drinks, but I know what I'm talking about. I pick up the stuff in town, and Matt took it from here.
3: Why didn't you come back with him, Fraser?
4: I took a liking to civilization, Uncle George. So after Matt bounced off, I bounced back to town where the civilization is beautiful and lively. I got back a few minutes ago.
3: You were there for 2 whole days?
4: I couldn't help it. The attraction was magnetic.
1: Can it be proved, Fraser?
4: Don't be a comedian, Tim. What's mine is mine.
0: What about Marion?
4: I don't know, Tony. Sis might have been here. Say, maybe she hit for town.
1: For some lively civilization?
0: What does that mean, Mulligan?
1: Nothing personal, Dr. Blake. Why don't you take care of your patient while I go back to the camp to find out if the spirit is still functioning?
5: Hello,
2: Anybody here? Oh, Tim.
0: Hello, Mary.
2: Where is everybody? Why didn't you answer me?
0: One question at a time, please.
2: I've been running around in circles all day. First the ranch house, nobody there. Then back to this.
0: I'm a little winded. Just give me time.
2: Where is everybody?
0: Everybody but Matt Casey is at the ranch house.
2: Why?
0: They gave up the ghost.
2: Huh?
0: What are you doing up here on top of the canyon wall?
2: Oh, this is going to be a national park someday.
0: Uh-huh.
2: Monument to Indian culture. Don't you feel proud of what Uncle George is going to do?
0: I didn't see your car below, Marion.
2: Always stick to the subject. You can't lose that way. My car isn't parked in the canyon. I came up the back way for a change.
0: Mm-hmm. Bet you had a very good reason, too.
2: Perfect. I got tired of the canyon road.
0: Of course.
2: Matt Casey must have had the same feeling about it.
0: What?
2: Well, look down there where my car is parked. His truck's there, too.
0: So?
2: Yes, and it's loaded to the hilt with provisions. I call that being very ruthless.
0: Yeah.
2: All that good food left down there to spoil. And I'm starving.
0: Well, at least you've got a doctor who can feed you vitamins.
2: Funny man.
0: Unless you're a ghost and you don't need vitamins.
2: What does that mean?
0: Haunt me and find out.
2: Are you crazy?
0: Try it. Say, ahai, ahai. Come on, say it in a very deep voice.
2: You are crazy.
0: As deep as you can make it. Ahai, ahai.
2: Yeah, I've always wondered about you archaeologists. Excuse me, I have a date with a mummy.
0: Oh, wait a minute.
2: Now listen, you...
0: Look.
2: What?
0: Lying under that rock.
2: I don't... You must be seeing things.
0: Yes, everything. And it's only the tail of a rattlesnake.
2: Why, how wonderful. Another item for your collection?
0: Would you mind if I picked it up?
2: I wouldn't mind if you wore it on your nose.
0: Thanks, I didn't know you cared. See? It still rattles.
2: Yeah, I know something else that rattles. What was that?
0: The ghost. I shook this rattle close to the rock and... Yes, all I've got to do is get this rock out of the way like this. Now? Ahai!
2: What's happening there?
0: Ahai! A perfect chimney right through the canyon wall. Would you like to make a voice test, Marion?
2: Me? No, thank you. I don't like to hear myself talk.
0: Not even in the interest of science?
2: Goodbye, Tim. I'm going home.
0: Oh, wait. I'm going with you. There's so much I'd like to tell your uncle about a hole in the ground.
1: Crazy.
4: Uncle George, say you had quite an experience up at the camp. Tony was just telling me about the ghost.
0: Yes, and it's occurred to me with Matt Casey missing...
3: Oh, he wouldn't try to kill me, Dr. Blake.
0: I didn't say that he would, George.
3: He's been working for me for 27 years. We're old friends. Frazier, I want you to organize a searching party for Matt.
4: All right, but if you ask me, he's going on a bender.
3: I don't think so.
4: He's done it before. Why, there were times when he'd bust out for a whole week.
3: He never did it when he had a special job to do. He knew we were waiting for those provisions at the camp.
0: Yes, that's right, Frazier.
3: Yes. He knew that I was waiting for something else that was much more important to me.
4: Something else?
3: Yes. Well, you might as well know about it now, Frazier. You too, Tony. I sent Matt Casey back here to type up a new will.
4: Oh?
3: Yep, I've decided to give all this property to the government for a national park.
4: Well, that's nothing new, if that's all you've decided.
3: That's all, Frazier. The rest of my property and all my cash go to you and Marion.
4: Uncle George.
3: Yeah?
4: Nothing. You're just a swell guy. I'd better go out and organize that searching party.
3: Yeah. And is for you, Tony.
0: No sanitarium, huh?
3: Well, that's up to Marion. If she wants to set one up for you after I'm dead, she can do it. With my blessing.
0: Marion? Still puzzles me.
2: Oh, please, Tim. I'm tired of you being puzzled.
0: Why did Matt Casey use this road instead of the canyon road?
2: Why is an archaeologist?
0: Would he have any reason for wanting to be heard but not seen?
2: Oh, dear.
0: Would you have any reason?
2: Excuse me. It's the company I keep.
0: All right, Marion, you don't have to talk to me. I don't wear a badge.
2: You don't know how pretty that makes you look.
0: Yeah, I think I do. By the way, why don't you and Tony get married?
2: There's no hurry.
0: He's broke, isn't he?
2: Da-da-dee,
0: and a big sanitarium with his name all over it could solve an ugly problem.
2: Uncle George is Tony's patient.
1: By design.
2: What do you mean by that?
1: You brought Tony out here.
2: Well, suppose I did. That doesn't mean... Now, look here, Mr. Mulligan. I don't like your insinuations.
1: So there's one thing about the Great Southwest that always fascinates me.
2: Don't change the subject.
1: Buzzards.
2: What?
1: Over there on that pile of rocks.
2: Well, you're not stopping, are you?
1: Of course. Where there are buzzards, there's death. And where there's death, I'm an archaeologist, remember?
2: Oh, don't be ridiculous. I want to get back to the ranch house.
1: You will. I'll just take the ignition key out to make sure you don't do it without me. Would you like to join this expedition?
2: No.
1: Oh, that's too bad. You don't know how cultural those things can... Alien.
2: What is it, a pioneer?
1: There's a body under those rocks. A human body.
2: What? Timothy Mulligan, if you're kidding
1: just
2: me...
1: Just a hand showing. Part of an arm.
2: Good heavens.
1: Looks like a man's.
2: He must have been caught in a rock fall. Well, let's dig him out. He might still be alive.
1: No, no, not with rigor mortis, Marion.
2: Oh.
1: Yeah, it's pretty obvious. His fingers. All right, Marion, we'd better start digging. It's going to take a little time. This one last rock. Now, come on, heave. Don't relax. Keep going. Come on.
2: What was that?
1: Oh, we'll look later. Let's get this rock off first.
2: I'm going to sit down, Tim.
1: Yeah. Maybe you'd better go back to the car.
2: All right. What'd you pick up?
1: This roll of film. Must have been spread out under part of that rock.
2: Well,
1: maybe when the pile hit him, it bounced out of his pocket.
2: Oh, you...
1: And when we moved that rock, it... Snap back on the roll.
2: You would think that important, wouldn't you? What's a dead body to you?
1: I'm sorry, Marion, but there's nothing we can do for Matt Casey except turn him over, face up.
2: Yeah. No.
1: Things I don't understand about this. Matt being here, and his truck 2 miles up the road, and an old hand like Matt being caught in a rock fall. What was he doing in this cave? Marion, don't look. Marion, for Pete's sake, get a grip on yourself. Here, let me take you back to the car.
2: Leave me alone, you leave me
1: now,
2: alone.
1: Now, please, listen to me.
2: I've known him practically all my life. He was my uncle's oldest friend.
1: Then listen to me and try to understand what I'm saying.
2: How are we going to tell Uncle George about this? How can
1: Marion, it was no accident. What? Matt was not killed by a rock fall.
2: What? What'd you say?
1: He was murdered.
2: Tim, I've had enough of you.
1: Now,
2: and
1: listen. Matt was clubbed to death and brought here.
2: I don't want to hear anymore.
1: Then look. He was lying in the sand, face down. His face was covered with blood. Dried blood. But the sand is clean.
2: Tim.
1: You see what I mean?
2: Please. Take me back to the ranch house. I'm afraid I'm going to be very sick.

0: Is that you, Frazier?
1: No, George. It's Marion and Tim.
2: Marion, darling, where have you been?
3: Not now, Tony. We've got to talk to Uncle George.
2: Well, what's the matter?
0: I thought it might be Frazier. He went out to organize a searching party for Matt Casey.
3: Oh. Well.
0: What is it, Marion?
3: Tim, maybe you better do the talking. I don't feel up to it.
0: What's wrong? Where's Matt?
1: I'll tell you, George, but I want you to sit down. Take it easy.
0: I'll do nothing of the kind. Where's Matt?
1: I say nothing until you sit down.
0: He's dead, isn't he? Oh, my Lord. Matt.
1: Tony, it's all right, Tim. I'll know what to do.
0: Where'd you find him?
1: Under a rockfall on the county road.
0: Matt? Under a rockfall? Did you bring him back with you?
1: No.
3: We left him there. I'll have to notify the sheriff.
0: Sheriff?
3: He was murdered, Uncle George. All the evidence is there. We didn't want to disturb a thing.
0: Murdered? Matt, murdered?
3: Oh, Tony,
1: look at
3: the
1: house. Where is it? In a bottle in the dresser in George's room. Quick. Marion, get me a glass of water and a spoon. George. Ah, George, it's going to be all right. It'll be all right. Can you hear, George? Tim, Marion.
4: Here, Tony. Anything I can do?
1: Yes, get Marion to hurry with that water.
4: Marion!
3: Yes, the cupboard door was stuck. I couldn't get it.
1: Here, give me that spoon. This is the worst attack I've ever seen him have. Now, if I can get him to swallow this stuff.
3: Oh, he's spitting it out.
1: Good grief, you've got to get it down. Marion, hold his head back.
3: No, I can't.
1: Hold it back, I tell you. Now, Tim, I want you to force his jaws apart and keep his mouth open. I've got to get this stuff down. There's no time to lose.
4: All right. That's done.
1: Now, I'll make sure. The water will wash it. Push it down. There. Now, let him relax. Here, Tim, take this bottle. I'm going to check his pulse.
3: Oh, something's wrong. But the digitalis isn't working.
1: Get out of here, Tim.
3: He's never acted like that after taking the medicine. George! Uncle George, please!
1: It's all over, Marion. He's dead.
3: I didn't think, Tony. I just spoke without thinking.
1: Marion, there's no use blaming yourself anymore. It was bound to happen sooner or later.
3: I didn't have to throw it at him. I didn't have to yell murder.
1: Now, here. Here. Take this pill.
3: What is it?
1: A sedative.
3: No,
1: Come on. Be good to yourself. You'll sleep for a few hours.
3: Who's that?
1: I don't know. Now, look, dear. You're as jumpy as a bee. Now, take this.
4: Tony.
1: Frazier.
4: Come outside for a few minutes. I want to talk to you.
1: All right.
4: Hey, what's the matter with you, Marion? You've been crying.
3: Uncle George is dead.
4: What?
3: He had a heart attack. And it was my fault.
4: Oh, no. Dead.
3: Tim and I found Matt Casey's body under a rockfall off the county road. It looked like murder, and I... Like
4: Sad.
3: A fool. Like a stupid, hysterical fool. Like I couldn't keep it to myself.
4: I wasn't going to tell him. I was going to let you, Tony, break it to him easy.
1: What do you mean?
4: Well, we found Matt's body. It was wrapped up in a blanket. I guess Tim must have done that to keep the buzzards off.
3: Did you tell the sheriff?
4: No, a couple of the men took the body to the mortician in town. We thought... Tony, how quick did he go? Uncle George?
1: Too quick, Frazier. Even the digitalis couldn't help him.
4: It couldn't help
5: Nothing
4: him?
5: Nothing could, Frazier, when it's not used.
3: Oh, what do you mean, Tim?
5: Here's the bottle with the digitalis label on it. I want you to taste its contents, Dr. Blake.
1: What are you trying to say?
5: I'm not trying. Go ahead, taste it.
1: I put that label on there myself.
5: I'm sure you did. And I'm sure you meant to do the right thing. Well, what's it taste like?
1: Quinidine sulfate.
5: Yes, that's what I thought. A powerful heart stimulant. When that gets into a fibrillator heart, it becomes a killer.
3: Tim!
5: I'm afraid so, Marion.
3: No, Uncle George was not murdered. I'll never believe it.
5: That bottle proves it, whether you believe it or not. How about it, Tony?
1: I don't understand.
5: Did you have quinidine sulfate in your collection of bottles?
1: Yes, but that doesn't mean that I... Now, look here, Tim. I'm the only doctor for miles around. I keep a lot of medicines for emergency purposes.
5: Of course.
1: Can't you two fight this out some other time and some other
5: now,
1: place?
5: Now, wait a minute, Frazier.
1: I don't want any more talk. Not right now, anyway.
5: Okay. I'll say no more. Until the sheriff gets here.
1: I'll send for him myself.
5: Good, good.
1: Later. I think Marion and I should have some time to ourselves, don't you? Before Uncle George becomes Exhibit A.
5: Well, that's your privilege. Well, if anyone should want me, I'll be in my room, wondering about things. Oh, Marion.
3: You've been in here so long, I thought you'd died.
5: No such luck.
3: What you doing?
5: I'm developing.
3: What?
5: Not my muscles, honey.
3: Not your personality, either.
5: Touché. Did Treasure send for the sheriff?
3: I don't know. He's been hibernating in the study all afternoon. Now, look, Tim.
5: Mm-hmm.
3: I'm ready to believe a lot of things you've said about murder.
5: That's so kind of you.
3: But is it going to do anybody any good to make a fuss about it?
5: Won't do the killer any good.
3: Be reasonable. Frazier and I are very rich now. And I'm very much in love with Tony.
5: I'm a stubborn cuss, Marion, when I'm right. And you haven't got enough money to make me think wrong.
3: How much do you want?
5: Nothing. Excuse me, Marion. I want to switch on the lights.
3: Suppose I were to kill you.
5: Huh? Oh, in that case, I'd be dead.
3: No one would ever know. Frazier and Tony wouldn't tell. Think about it, Tim.
5: This is the stuff. Come here, Marion.
3: You'd disappear. It can be done, Timothy. There's a lot of open land out here. Places people don't go to.
5: Think of the place you'd go to, Marion. Come here. I want to show you something.
3: Tim!
5: Now listen, Marion. I've got a lot of friends in New York, and they know where I am. And if they don't hear from me, they're going to wonder and ask a lot of questions. So put down that gun and come over here.
3: I'm not interested in a strip of film.
5: But you should be. This is the film we found next to Matt's body. And it tells an amazing story.
3: What?
5: Yeah. Do you see those 4 dark streaks on the negative?
3: Well, what about them?
5: Now, they all start at one point and then spread like a fan. The first one is short, second one's a little longer, the third one is the longest, and the fourth one is shorter.
3: So, what does it prove?
5: It proves, Marion, that the sun is a witness. And right here on this negative, it's pointing 4 fingers at a murderer.
3: What?
5: Now, drop that gun.
3: Oh, no.
5: A twist of the wrist and we're equals again. Shall we go now? I'd like to see the other members of your family, present and future.
6: You'll never convince me, Mulligan, that 4 streaks on a negative mean murder.
5: How about letting me try, Tony?
7: You also said, Tim, that you know who killed Matt Casey.
5: Oh, I did say that, didn't I, Frazier?
7: Yes.
5: I'll go a step further. The person who killed Matt also killed George.
3: I've had enough of this. I want you to get out of here, Tim.
5: In time. But whether you listen to me or not doesn't matter. I know you'll listen to the sheriff.
6: All right, Tim. Prove your sunstreak theory. So?
5: No sun or light flooded that cave. The film wasn't ruined, but somehow one ray of sun got through between the rocks and left these marks on the film.
7: But where's the murderer, Tim?
5: In this room, Frazier. Today is the 22nd of June. Yesterday was the first day of summer, the longest day of the year. Do you see now what these streaks mean?
3: That's still a lot of nonsense.
5: The day before yesterday was shorter. And the day before that still shorter. The position of the sun changes every day. As the days get longer, the sun rises higher. Anybody want to question that fact?
6: Oh, I see what you mean, Tim. According to that evidence, Matt was killed 4 days ago.
5: Yes, Tony. He didn't return to camp 2 days ago, as Frazier told us.
3: Frazier!
8: What's the use? It was going to be found out sooner or later. Nobody believed Tony would deliberately give Uncle George the wrong medicine.
3: Frazier!
8: I didn't plan it that way when I started. I was going to frighten him to death, but it didn't work, so I came back here and switched labels on the bottles. The medicines looked alike, the same color. I would have done anything then to get Uncle George out of the way.
5: Why, Frazier?
8: Well, up at the camp, I overheard him talking to Matt Casey about a new will.
5: Yes?
8: I didn't know what was going into it, but I was sure he was going to cut me out. He didn't like some of the people I'd been fooling around with in town.
5: So you killed Matt Casey to keep him from bringing back the new will?
8: Yes. But if I'd only read the thing before I burned it, Uncle George would be alive now. I'd have known. Lord help me, I'd have known.
6: That's right, Tim. George told us. His whole estate goes to Marion and Frazier except this property.
5: Yes, the National Park. Frazier, why didn't you fix those bottles after you switched them?
8: I'd have known. He told me and I'd forgotten what I'd done. I was too happy. Too happy.
9: And so closes tonight's Crime Club book, The Sun is a Witness, based on a story by Aaron Mark Stein. Stedman Coles did the radio adaptation. Roger Bauer produced and directed. Raymond Edward Johnson played Tim Mulligan. And Sidney Smith was Tony Blake. Oh, I beg your pardon. Hello. I hope I haven't kept you waiting. Yes, this is the Crime Club. I'm the librarian. Yes, come over a week from tonight. Good. We have a very exciting story of a boat ride that was planned by death. It's called The Grey Mist Murders by Constance and Gwynth Little. In the meantime, there is a new Crime Club book available at bookstores everywhere. Yes, it's available now. Fine. And we'll look for you next week.
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1: Diamond Detective Agency, surplus homicide, surplus hand grenades, black market embalming.
2: Oh, Rick.
1: Oh, Helen, what's with you?
2: It's what's with you I'm worried about.
1: What do you mean, what's with me?
2: You know what's with you.
1: Now, you stop that. That's my routine.
2: I want that which you pilfered from the living room the other night, and I want it back, and I want it right away.
1: Oh, but Helen, baby.
2: Don't you baby me. Now, you get it down here.
1: But I can't leave the office. I just got in. I haven't even washed out one sock.
2: Rick, it wasn't fair when you stole that picture, and I've been embarrassed about it ever since. Now, I want it back.
1: Oh, but, honey, don't be that way. It looks lovely.
2: Can you see it?
1: Well, sure. Got it right on my desk.
2: Now, Rick, I won't have it.
1: Now, look, if anybody asks about it, I'll say it's me.
2: You never were a baby. You started with a beard and a low whistle.
1: Honey, I had a baby picture just like it once, and believe me, from the way you're facing in the picture, you couldn't tell the difference between us.
2: I'm lying on a rug. You probably had yours taken on spikes. Now, you bring that right over, or I'll tell everybody your middle name.
1: Helen.
2: I'll see you in 20 minutes, or I'll take a full-page chat in the time.
1: You wouldn't.
2: 20 minutes. With the picture. Bye.
1: Helen. Oh, dandy.
3: Mr. Diamond?
1: Yes, but I'm afraid you'll have to come back. I've got to take care of something that might mean my whole future as a private detective.
3: I'm sorry. I won't keep you, but... Well, could you tell me the name of another good detective?
1: There aren't any. Goodbye.
3: Oh, please. I don't know where to go.
1: Oh, now, well, wait a minute. I'm sorry. Something's really wrong, isn't it?
3: Well, that's all right, Mr. Diamond. You go on. I'll find someone.
1: Look, I really didn't know you were in a tough spot. I've got enough time to listen.
3: Oh, thank you.
1: Who recommended me?
3: My son. Oh, I've heard about you for several years. My name's Kirby. Mrs. Lenore Kirby.
1: How do you do, Mrs. Kirby? Just how did your son know me?
3: Well, he didn't know you well, only by reputation.
1: Mm.
3: He was a private detective also.
1: Kirby? Bill Kirby?
3: Yes.
1: Wow. Now, tell me what's worrying you, Mrs. Kirby.
3: Well, I don't know quite where to start. William, Bill, has been acting strangely for the last month or so.
1: What exactly do you mean by strangely?
3: Well, he's changed. He's begun to act nervous and irritable. When his sister or I would try to find out what was wrong, he'd get angry. He got steadily worse. And then one morning, Gloria...
1: Gloria?
3: My daughter, Bill's sister.
1: Oh, go ahead.
3: Well, she went into his room. He was asleep, so she started to hang up his trousers. When she turned them upside down, a lot of money dropped on the floor.
1: Oh? Well, what do you mean, a lot of money?
3: Gloria said there must have been several thousand dollars. Mostly $100 bills.
1: Did he have another source of income? I mean, besides the private detective business?
3: Oh, no. At least nothing I know of.
1: Mm-hmm.
3: We're not wealthy, Mr. Diamond. Bill supports us with what he makes, and Gloria works as a secretary in a law firm, and I try to keep my house in order. Of course, I haven't been terribly well since the children's father died 10 years ago.
1: I see. Then what happened?
3: Well, Gloria started to put the money back in Bill's trousers, and he woke up. They had a terrible argument. Bill accused her of snooping, and she accused him of doing something illegal. The next day, Bill packed his clothes and left the house. He took a small apartment on 110th Street.
1: Uh-huh. Now, what is it you want me to do?
3: Oh, well, there's more to the story. Bill continued to send me money to keep the house going, much more than he'd ever contributed before. I went over to his apartment several times and asked him about the money, and every time there'd be an argument.
1: Did he give you any kind of an excuse?
3: No, he just said he'd run into a good thing and that as long as it was helping out with the house, I shouldn't ask any questions.
1: Mm-hmm. All right, then what happened?
3: 3 days ago, Bill came over to the house. I could tell he was terribly worried about something. He gave me a package, told me to hide it until he came for it and not to open it. Then he disappeared. He didn't go to his office or his apartment, and I haven't heard from him since.
1: Did you call the police?
3: Well, I didn't want to. He's mixed up in something. Oh, Mr. Dark, I'm sure something's happened to my boy. I just know it has.
0: Look, Mrs. Kirby, I admit it sounds a little fishy, but you never can tell. Maybe it's a dame, a girl. Could be a lot of things. Where do you live?
3: 984 Amsterdam Avenue. Oh, thank you.
0: Now, you go on home. Take it easy. I'll let you know if anything turns up.
3: All right. I'm sorry. I don't usually cry like this. Oh, Mr. Diamond, about your fee.
0: Mrs. Kirby?
3: Yes?
0: Do you cook?
3: Why, yes, I'm considered quite a good cook.
0: Well, if I do anything for your son, I'm a sucker for corned beef and cabbage. Now, go on home, and I'll keep in touch with you.
3: Goodbye, Mr. Diamond. And God bless you.
0: I'm afraid he knows me too well. Goodbye, Mrs. Kirby. Funny how you can run into a situation like that. Any other time, it's got to be $100 a day in expenses. But that's because trouble doesn't usually bother me. There's too much of it around, and everybody's a stockholder. Then a little old lady walks in with a bucket full of heartache, and you realize the $100 a day in expenses is only the difference you carry around to make up for that big cold world outside. I put my merit badge away, grabbed Helen's picture off the desk, and headed for 975 Park Avenue.
4: Well, you're late. I was just going to call the papers, but I wasn't quite sure how you spell your middle name. It's, C-H-O...
0: Here's the picture.
4: Thank you.
0: I didn't know you had a mole on your...
4: Rick. Aren't you coming in?
0: No, I'm not. I'm mad. Won't even let me keep your little old baby picture. Now, about that mole...
4: Now, you stop that. Why can't you come in?
0: Well, I got a client right after I talked to you. I got to go down to the 5th Precinct and do some checking.
4: Will I see you tonight?
0: If you'll tell me about the mole.
4: Now, Rick.
0: See you at 8. Bye, mole. Sam, a baby. I left Helen and started down Park Avenue. Every private detective must get a license before he can operate, and the police department has to issue it. So I headed for the 5th Precinct Police Station. When I walked in the squad room, I spotted Sergeant Otis looking like he was headed for the elephant's graveyard. What's the matter with you, Otis? You're greener than a new lawn.
5: Oh, hello, Shamus. I don't feel so good.
0: No, as a matter of fact, you don't. A little pudgy around the shoulders.
5: Ah, oh, come on, lay off. I tell you, I feel sick.
0: Let's see your tongue.
5: Huh? Oh, Well, how's it look?
0: I don't know. But be careful who you show it to. Somebody's liable to think it's poisonous and kill it with a stick. Hello, Walt.
6: Oh, no. Okay, I'm too tired to be scared off today. Who's dead and where?
0: Not today, Walt. And what are you so tired about?
6: We had a killing this morning. I've questioned every suspect in the whole state. Nothing.
0: Who got dead?
6: Maybe you knew him. A Shamus.
0: Kirby?
6: What? Hey, how the devil did you know that?
0: Just a guess.
6: Guess my 38. Do you know something?
0: I don't know anything, Walt. Kirby's mother was just in my office.
6: Oh.
0: Yeah, oh.
6: Well, you don't have to get sore.
0: I'm not sore. Just wondering who's going to tell Mrs. Kirby.
6: Otis went over there a little while ago. He saw the sister. The mother wasn't home yet.
0: Oh, that's why he looks so bad.
6: Yeah, I guess so. Wouldn't you?
0: Okay, where's the body?
6: Downstairs. You want to take a look?
0: Not especially. I told his mother I'd do something for him, and right now I don't seem to be able to think of a thing.
6: Get the killer. Help me.
0: Okay, let's go down and take a look.

0: right over here.
1: Been in the river.
0: Yeah. Put four slugs in him first, though.
1: What kind of a gun?
0: 12-gauge shotgun. Used a deer load.
1: Anything on him?
0: Just the usual identification.
1: Okay, let's put him back.
0: I don't know why he got knocked off. No motive, no nothing.
1: The mother has quite a story.
0: Yeah?
1: She told me her son...
2: Hey, Lieutenant!
0: Oh, no. Yeah?
1: And here comes Malicious.
2: Hey, we just got a call. Kirby's mother and sister just got beat up. Something awful.
0: What?
1: Come on, Walt.
0: Oh, this is crazy. First the son gets it for no apparent reason, and then the rest of the family get beat up.
1: I think I can tell you why the mother and sister got beat up.
0: Yeah, why?
1: Probably the package Kirby left with his mother.
0: What package?
1: I'll tell you about it on the way over in the car.
0: Okay, Otis, okay. Come on, step on
3: it. Lieutenant.
0: Yeah, yeah. This time you can use the siren.
2: Oh, boy.

0: darling. Come in.
1: Hello, Mrs. Kirby. The doctor tells us you won't allow them to take you to the hospital.
0: No, I'm not leaving my house. Take more than two cheap hoodlums to drive me out of my house.
2: Well, the doctor says you'll be all right, but I think the hospital might be safer for a few days.
1: This is Lieutenant Levinson, Mrs. Kirby.
0: How do you do, Lieutenant?
2: How do you do? I know you don't feel much like talking.
0: Oh, no, that's quite all right. I'll be glad to help in any way that I can.
1: Were they after the package your son left with you?
0: Yes, but I didn't give it to them. I almost did when they started to hit Gloria, but I knew they had something to do with Bill's death.
1: And you knew the package was important, too.
0: Yes.
2: Well, where is the package, Mrs. Kirby?
0: In the bread box, in a bread wrapper.
1: Pretty cool.
2: Otis.
3: Yeah, Lieutenant?
2: Go in the kitchen and bring me the loaf of bread in the bread box.
3: You want some sardines, too?
2: Otis, just the bread. Please?
3: Oh, okay.
1: Mrs. Kirby, the two men who came here, do you think you could identify them?
0: Oh, yes. It would be hard to forget them.
1: You're sure you don't have any idea what kind of trouble your son was in?
0: No.
3: Here's the bread, Lieutenant.
2: Yeah. Well, I'll be...
4: Hey, it's a shoe.
1: Is this one of your son's shoes, Mrs. Kirby?
0: No. No, he wears a much smaller size. No, that isn't his shoe.
2: I don't get this. Nothing in it, just a shoe.
1: A big one. What size is it?
2: Hey.
1: What's the matter?
2: Well, the shoe size on the inside, it says 6B and then five numbers after it.
1: Well, if that's a 6B, Otis wears matchboxes.
4: Oh, yeah. Otis. Okay.
0: I don't understand. Why would Bill leave a shoe and act like it was so important?
1: Because it probably was very important.
2: You think these numbers...
1: Could be. Let's see. Well, if these numbers do mean anything, it sure isn't going to be easy finding out. Here's something, Walt.
2: Yeah?
1: Mm-hmm. Shoe's got new heels on it. It's been half sold.
2: Otis.
4: Yeah, Lieutenant.
2: Take the shoe down to the station. Give it to the lab. See what they can find out. And then get the boys out and check every shoe repair shop in the city. I want to know where the shoe was half sold.
4: Okay.
1: Mrs. Kirby, you're sure you can't think of a thing that might give us a tip about your son?
0: No, nothing, Mr. Diamond.
2: Rick, I'm going down to the station. Find out about that shoe. And then I'll send our rogues gallery over so Mrs. Kirby can try and pick out the two guys who worked her over. Oh, check with me if you find out anything, will you?
1: Right, Walt.
0: Mr. Diamond, there's no reason for you to go on with this case. My son's dead. You can't help him now. I'm sure your business is very important.
1: Mrs. Kirby, I said I'd do something for your son. Well, I was a little late. Now I'm going to do something for me. There's a killer loose, and two slobs who beat up women. I'm a little unhappy, Mrs. Kirby, so I've got to square this beef the only way I know how. First, I'd like to talk to your daughter.

0: Now, now, look, Gloria. It's tough, and I don't like to stick my big nose in when it is. But you want something done about it, don't you?
1: Yes.
0: Then think real hard. Can you tell me anything about your brother that might be connected with his death?
1: No. No, Mr. Diamond. I've thought and thought and thought. I just can't understand it.
0: Well, you may have been looking for the wrong thing, a reason or a motive. That's not what I want.
1: What do you want?
0: Something you might not even realize. Something that might not seem important, but is very important. Now, try to think. When you first began to suspect that your brother was in trouble, did he mention any names, talk about any places?
1: No. Not that I can remember.
0: What did he do when he wasn't at his office?
1: Oh, please. Please, I don't know. I just don't know.
0: Okay, okay. I'm sorry.
1: Oh, I'm sorry. Mom and I appreciate what you're doing, Mr. Diamond. Right now, it's hard for me, but I'll try.
0: Okay. No places? No names? Did he have a girl?
1: No, he didn't have a girl. He led a fairly simple life. Had a regular routine.
0: Routine?
1: Mm-hmm. Mom used to worry about it sometimes. Said he didn't have enough fun. Didn't know anybody.
0: What kind of a routine was this?
1: Well, the usual thing around the house in the morning. He'd go to work. On his way home, he always stopped at a bar on Columbus Avenue for a beer. Then home. Dinner. Read until 10:30 or 11, go to bed.
0: Nothing else?
1: No, he did that every day. At least up until the time when he started acting funny and I found all that money.
0: I see. Well, thanks. I'll let you know if anything turns up, Gloria.
1: Thank you, Mr. Diamond. I hope you...
0: Yeah. I left the Kirby house and walked out on the street. It was getting near 6 o'clock and a light breeze was blowing the night in. It was turning cold, so I flipped my collar up and started for Columbus Avenue and the bar that Bill Kirby used to stop in for a beer. I turned on 88th Street, picked up speed to shake the chill out of my ankles.
2: Hey, you.
0: Yeah?
2: You, Diamond.
0: So what?
2: So where's the shoe?
0: Oh, you're going to find it harder working me over than a couple of women.
2: Working you over, maybe, yeah. Killing you? Everybody dies easy. Give me the shoe.
0: Where's your friend?
2: Move in this alley. I'll give you an introduction.
0: I'm busy.
2: You're going to be busy getting dead if you don't get in the alley. I got my gun in my pocket.
0: I bet you shrink 4 feet when you aren't carrying it.
2: What? Okay.
3: Did you get him?
2: Yeah. But it don't look like he's got the shoe on him.
3: Yeah, but he knows where it is.
0: Tell me, boys, is it fun beating up women?
3: More fun beating up those gumshoes, ain't it, Danny?
2: Sure. You want to tell us where the shoe is, Shamus?
0: Right now, it should be in the police lab.
3: Hey, Danny, you think those cops really took it out of the house?
2: I don't know. I couldn't see. Diamond, I still think the old dame gave it to you when she went up to see you at your office this morning.
0: What did you kill her son for?
2: Who said I killed him, friend? Kirby got smart about the shoe like you did. He got dead for his trouble. How do you feel about your future, friend?
0: Pretty good. The cops will figure that shoe out.
2: Not unless they know what they're looking for. He ain't got the shoe on him, Bart. I think he's telling the truth. Let's go tell the boss.
3: Yeah, what do we do with the gumshoe?
2: Oh, I'm surprised at you, Bart. Give me your sap.
0: Hey, now wait a minute.
2: For what?
3: Okay. You gonna knock him off?
2: I get a salary for killing. The boss ain't paying me to knock this guy off. I want to save him in case he thinks I should later on. Let's go.
0: It isn't easy coming out of a fast beating. When the guy works you over slow, you don't go to sleep right away. Not until he wants you to anyway. Then he taps you with a good one and that's it. When he does it in a hurry, the first one's enough to stun a dragon, but for some reason he decides you need a few more. And, friend, that's when coma sets in. When I finally pulled myself out of it, my watch said 7 o'clock, and my head felt like a balloon with rice in it. I finally came around to a reasonable way of thinking and headed for the bar on Columbus Avenue.
4: Yes, sir? Holy Ike.
0: Give me anything with nerves in it and tell me where your phone is.
4: Sure. You're a mess.
0: Yeah, I know. Been advertising a popular cigarette. Been stepping out of thousands of store windows all over the country. Now, where's your phone?
4: Right over there, the end of the bar. Hey, you want to put some plasma in this drink?
0: Oh, that was a Jim Dandy.
4: Oh.
5: Lieutenant Levinson, homicide.
0: Walt, Rick.
5: Rick, where the devil you been?
0: Playing patty cake with the two gonips who worked over Mrs. Kirby and her daughter.
5: Well, we've been trying to get you. Otis been calling blondes all over town. Mrs. Kirby and her daughter identify the two hoods.
0: First name's Bart and Danny?
5: Yeah, Bart Franchetti and Danny Miller. We have a pickup out on them now. They hurt you bad?
0: Oh, I'll make it, but I'm going to ache for a while. What did you find out about the shoe?
5: Well, we really got some fast action on those half-soles. Figured if Kirby picked him up at a shoe repair shop, it must have been somewhere in his neighborhood. We were lucky. We were right. Little shoe shop on Columbus Avenue.
0: Columbus Avenue? What address?
5: 695. Why?
0: Because I'm in a bar right across the way.
5: Huh?
0: Can't see the shoe store now because it's too dark, but Kirby's sister told me he used to come in here for dinner. He could have watched it then.
5: Oh, stay there. I'll be right over.
6: Here you are, mister.
0: Thanks. Did you know Bill Kirby?
6: The Shamus? Oh, sure. What do you mean, did I know him?
0: He's pretty dead.
6: Oh, no.
0: He came in here every day, didn't he?
6: Yeah, for a beer. But come to think of it, I ain't seen him since he left...
0: Left you what?
6: Nothing at all.
0: Now, wait a minute. If Kirby left you anything, let's have it.
6: If Kirby's dead, I'll turn it over to the cops.
0: You want the badge?
6: Oh, well, okay. Why didn't you say so? I got in the cash register. He told me if anything happened to him to turn it over to the law. Okay. Here. Just an envelope.
0: Thanks.
6: What is it?
0: A name and address. Look. Lieutenant Levinson will be here in a few minutes. Tell him I've gone to this address, 18 North River.
6: That's down near the docks.
0: Yeah. And tell him I've gone to find a guy named James Willis.

0: One moment, please. Continental Shipping. Mr. Willis, who's calling? One moment, please.
1: Honey, is Mr. Willis in?
0: Yes. The emergency hospital's on the second floor.
1: I always go around this way. It makes people notice me. Which is Mr. Willis's office, dear?
0: Right over there, but I'm afraid you can't...
1: Here's the badge, baby.
0: Oh.
1: And don't ring him.
0: Yes, sir.
2: Yes?
1: Well. James Willis. When did you change your name from Coslick?
2: Now, look, Diamond. I've got a good job here. I never could have gotten it if the company had known I was James Coslick and I'd done time.
1: In the shipping business, huh? What's an old-time safe-cracker like you doing in the shipping business?
2: You're not a cop anymore, Diamond. You helped put me away once, but I've quit the rackets, and I'm doing fine in a legit way. Now you can leave.
1: What is your company ship?
2: We're in export and import firm. 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Now get out.
1: What is your company import that might interest two professional thugs like Bart and Danny?
2: What? I don't know what you mean.
1: Where do you have your shoes fixed? Little place on Columbus Avenue, maybe?
2: I don't know what you're talking about, and I don't intend to sit here and listen to you and your riddles. Miss Williams, will you please have one of the watchmen send in to show Mr. Diamond out?
0: Yes, sir. But two gentlemen wish to see you. They say it's very important.
2: Well, I can't see anyone.
0: Well, I think maybe you better. They seem very deaf.
2: Miss Williams, I don't...
0: What's the matter, Mr. Willis?
2: Diamond, let go of my hair.
1: Tell her to show the gentleman in or I'll make Sitting Bull look like a piker.
2: Go on. Send the two gentlemen in, Miss Williams.
1: Okay. I'm going over here behind the door.
3: You be a good boy.
2: You nearly pulled all my hair out.
1: Well, what's the difference? The way things look, the state might have to shave your head anyway.
4: Hey, Willis, we want to talk to you.
5: Well, what's the matter? You're sore because we came up here?
4: Yeah, what's with the guy? He just sits there holding his head.
1: Good evening, boys.
5: Hey, look who's here.
4: Yeah, it's the Shamus. Don't he look pretty?
2: You fools, you... Two blundering fools.
1: Now, wait a minute. If you're worried about Diamond, we'll take care of him.
2: I told you I could never be seen with you. You know how we're all watched when the gold shipments come in?
1: Oh, that's it. That's what the shoe was all about.
4: Yeah, you're a smart one.
2: Shut up. I've got to think.
1: You got the confidential shipping report and put it in that shoe in some kind of code so it could be picked up. Then your dear little boys were going to try to hijack the gold. Well.
5: Want me to shut him up?
2: No, you're crazy. That secretary saw him come in. Take him out the same way.
1: I'm going to be stubborn.
5: Yeah?
1: Oh, okay. Isn't it silly what a little .38 can do?
5: Let's go.
1: All right, but look, as long as I'm probably going to end up in the river, would you mind telling me one thing?
2: Yes, I do.
1: No, that's swell. That's really swell. Kirby recognized you going into that shoe store. He remembered you had a record, so he probably tailed you. Found out where you worked and went back to take a look at that shoe. He found the same thing wrong that I did. The numbers weren't his shoe size, and he probably thought it was crazy when you left only one shoe. So he took the shoe.
2: You always were a pretty smart cop, Diamond. Danny.
5: Yeah, boss.
2: Before you kill the smart cop, pull his hair out.
5: Pull his hair out?
2: By the roots. Now take him out of here.
1: Was Kirby blackmailing you, Willis?
2: Yes. Being stupid, he didn't know what the shoe was for, but he knew it was worth something. Now, please, Danny, get Mr. IQ through that door.
5: Move.
1: Okay.
4: Yeah, what's funny, Shamus?
1: You boys are in for a big surprise.
0: Oh, Mr. Willis must be free here until now.
5: Just keep walking, Shamus. Nothing's wrong.
6: Oh, are you gentlemen through with Mr. Willis?
4: Yeah, Fatso, go on in. He'll see you.
6: Thank you.
5: Let's go, Shamus.
6: Oh, one more thing.
5: Yeah, now what?
6: Duck, Rick!
1: Thanks, Walt.
6: And you take it easy, Bart.
7: I ain't going for no gun. I ain't doing nothing. Please, don't shoot.
1: Walt, James Willis is really James Coslick. I'm going in after him.
6: Well, here, Cat, you'll need a gun. Is he in there?
1: Out the window. I went over to the window fast and spotted my man just dropping down off the fire escape. The building fronted on a long dock, and Willis had 50 yards to go before he could find cover. Then I said that stupid thing.
6: Willis! In the name of the law, stop!
1: Well, he didn't stop in the name of the law, so I rested my arm on the windowsill and led him about 2 feet. At 50 yards, a running man can be hard to hit with a .38. Sometimes.
6: You get him, Rick?
1: Yeah. See you down at the station.

0: How do you like it, Rick?
1: No cream. 12 lumps.
0: All right. Say, I had a phone call from the president of Continental Shipping where that Willis guy worked.
1: Oh, what do you make this coffee out of? Gunpowder?
0: He says there's always been a standing reward of $1,000 for the apprehension of any person attempting to rob their shipment.
2: Hey, Diamond, Miss Asher phoned. She wants you should call.
1: Thanks, Otis.
2: Thanks? What's wrong with you?
0: You heard him, Otis. He said thanks.
2: Okay. He must be sick.
0: More coffee, Rick?
1: Yeah, I'll have another cup.
3: Right. Hello?
1: Hi, honey.
3: Rick, where are you? I thought you were coming over.
1: Well, baby, I've got to stop by and see a nice old lady named Kirby. Her son got killed.
3: Oh, I'm sorry. Will I see you later?
1: No, I don't think so, honey. I'm a little tired.
3: All right, Rick.
1: Well, don't sound too unhappy. I'll see you tomorrow night.
3: Well, all right. But you always sing to me, and I wanted you to sing tonight.
1: Well, I haven't gotten any letters from the apartment building next door yet, so I'm going to lay off 1 week and see if the tenants miss the singing.
3: All right, Rick. I'll see you tomorrow night.
1: Goodbye, baby.
3: Bye, Rick.
1: Well, I think I'd better get over to Mrs. Kirby's, Walt.
0: Well, don't you want your coffee?
1: Yeah, give it to Otis.
0: What are you going to tell Mrs. Kirby? I mean about her son and the blackmail.
1: Well, what are you going to tell Continental Shipping?
0: Well, you caught him. You get the $1,000.
1: Oh, Mrs. Kirby's pretty broke.
0: Uh-huh.
1: Kirby was the one who really spotted the play.
0: Yeah, but if I say anything about the blackmail...
1: What blackmail?
0: Huh? Oh, yeah. Yeah, come to think of it, that was another case, wasn't it?
1: See you later, Walt.
2: Rick.
1: Yeah?
2: Oh, nothing. Be a good boy.

0: You have just heard Richard Diamond, Private Detective, starring Dick Powell. Helen was played by Virginia Gregg, Lieutenant Levinson by Ed Begley. Also in our cast were Wilms Herbert, Stephen Dunn, Peggy Weber, and William Johnstone. Music was under the direction of Frank Worth. Richard Diamond is written by Blake Edwards and directed by Richard Sandville. Dick Powell soon will be seen in the screen version of the best-selling novel, Mrs. Mike. Now, this is Eddie King inviting you to be with us again at the same time next week when we will again bring you Dick Powell as Richard Diamond, private detective. 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
7: And Alex.
9: Hey, Alex, how did the interview go?
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7: And Diego.
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0: matter? What is it?
1: Another case for Nick Carter, master detective.
2: Yes, it's another case for that most famous of all manhunters, the detective whose ability at solving crime is unequaled in the history of detective fiction, Nick Carter, Master Detective, presented by the three great Linex home brighteners, Linex clear gloss, Linex cream polish, and Linex self-polishing wax, created by Acme, America's great producer of Acme quality paints. 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
3: Murder in a Decanter, or Nick Carter and the Mystery of the Missing Body.
2: In just a moment, we'll hear how Nick Carter solved the mystery of the Decanter murder. But first, I want to ask you something. Does your home have that inviting holiday look the whole year round? It can have. Yes, just as Chemtone, the miracle wall finish, has brought...

0: 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And now for today's mysterious adventure with Nick Carter. As our story opens, we find Nick and Patsy at a New Year's party talking to their host.
1: I'm sorry, Mr. Carter, but the man I asked you here to meet has been unavoidably detained. You and he would have had a great deal in common, I know.
2: Yes, Nick's been looking forward to it for a long time now, Mr. Cord.
3: And I can keep looking forward to it for a while longer, I guess.
1: Well, Mr. Carter, you'll probably find all kinds of people at my parties. I'll be seeing you.
3: Well, there are certainly all kinds of people here, Patsy. But I can't see anyone I care about talking to.
2: The trouble with you, Nick, is that all you think about is business.
3: Well, true enough. But in my business, I meet people who are interesting and frequently intelligent, even if they are crooks. But here...
2: Well, there are probably interesting characters here if we only knew which ones they are.
3: Yes. Now, look at that man just coming into the room. Hmm? If you can call him a man. Oh. Mackley, I believe his name is. Typical gigolo if I ever saw one. And he's not contented with drinking at the bar. He's carrying his own private decanter of whiskey right along with him.
2: Yes, he's hardly an attractive type. To me, that is. I understand that he's considered very attractive by many women, however.
3: Do you know him?
2: No, but I know something about him. For one thing, I understand that he and our hostess are pretty thick. And that he... Uh-oh, he's coming over here.
3: Well, I hope he doesn't want to stick around.
4: Having fun, Carter? Great party, isn't it?
3: Yes, if you like it.
4: Well, I've just been giving a bit of extra attention to our lovely hostess. She's almost out. Shouldn't drink so much, you know. The lovely Cynthia just can't take it, I'm afraid.
2: Is she all right, Mr. Mackley?
4: Oh, yes, yes, practically speaking. I just left her on the divan in a small den upstairs. Gave her a little snifter and left her there to sleep it off.
3: The small den?
4: Yes, her upstairs library where she keeps her account books and whatever. Nice, private little place to get rid of that too-much-too-fast feeling, you know.
3: Yes, I see. That's why that whiskey decanter you're carrying around, I suppose, Mr. Mackley.
4: Oh, yes, yes. I can now put it back on the shelf behind the bar where it belongs.
5: Cheerio.
2: What an unpleasant creature.
3: Yes. If Cynthia wants to two-time her husband for a thing like that, I certainly don't admire her taste.
2: Well, I've had enough of this anytime you have, Nick. Shall we leave here?
6: You're Mr. Carter, the detective, aren't you?
3: Why, yes, I am.
6: It must be thrilling to be a detective.
3: Well, I suppose that's all in the point of view, Miss...
6: Bentham, Carla Bentham. My brother's Wallace Bentham, Mr. Cord's private secretary.
3: Oh, yes.
6: Mr. Carter.
3: Yes, Miss Bentham?
6: Will you please help me find my brother?
3: Find your brother? Why, what do you mean?
6: I'm sure he's here in the house somewhere, but I can't find him. I'm really terribly worried.
3: But why?
6: He was to have taken me home an hour and a half ago, Mr. Carter, at 11 o'clock. We both work, and he knows I have to get up early for my job.
3: But isn't it just possible he's simply forgotten it? He may be sitting in a corner somewhere with some...
6: Well,
3: it
6: isn't like that, Mr. Carter. I know he'd have met me unless something serious was detaining him.
3: Quite frankly, Miss Bentham, I can't get very worried about you, brother. You'll turn up, I'm sure.
6: Mr. Carter, I've searched all over the house. He simply isn't around.
3: You mean you've looked in every room in the house?
6: Every room but one, literally. But the door of the small den on the second floor is locked. I couldn't get in there. So I don't know if he's there or not.
3: Did you knock?
6: Yes, and nobody answered.
2: Nick, that's the room where Mr. Mackley said he left our hostess.
3: Probably, Patsy.
2: Well, she's practically out on her feet. It's funny the door should be locked, isn't it?
3: Oh, I don't know.
6: Mr. Carter, will you come up with me? I'm afraid. I don't know why. I just am.
2: Well, go ahead, Nick. It won't take but just a few minutes.
3: All right, Miss Benson. It'll make you happier. Lead on, and we'll follow along.
6: It's right over here, Mr. Carter.
2: Huh? Is this where the 40 thieves hung out?
3: How do you mean?
2: Look at the size of those jars or urns or whatever you call them. Two at the head of the stairs and two more on the landing. Boy.
6: They're Oriental, I believe. Brought back by one of Mr. Cord's ancestors. This is the room. Here.
3: Door's locked, all right. Well, let's try knocking.
6: You see? No answer.
3: Well, detective's supposed to look through keyholes, so I might as well live up to my reputation. Yes, I think I will have a look in there after all.
6: Well, something is wrong, Nick. Mr. Carter, what is it?
3: You'll see in just a moment. And it won't be pleasant, I warn you. And let me get this door open. There.
6: Nick, that's Mrs. Cord.
3: That was Mrs. Cord.
5: Oh, the whole top of her skull is smashed in. Oh, Nick.
6: Wallace. Wallace?
3: There's obviously no one in this room but the body.
6: But Wallace, where's Wallace? This is the only place where he could be, and he isn't here.
5: Please, Miss Benson.
3: This is a matter for the police. I hope Lieutenant Riley doesn't mind being hauled out of bed in the middle of the night.
7: You sure nobody's touched anything since you found the body?
3: Positive, Sergeant Kilroy.
7: It's a wonder to me how we always find you on the scene of a killing whenever we get here. Lieutenant Riley lets you get away with murder. But now that he ain't here, you got me to deal with. And I ain't as soft in the head as he is, not where you're concerned.
3: Sorry, I annoy you, Sergeant, but I just happen to be here.
7: Yeah, I suppose so. Well, suppose you just happen to tell me what you found out so far.
3: Always glad to help the police, Sergeant, when they need it, which is often enough generally.
7: Now, look here.
3: The body was just where you see it now, on the floor there. I could see it through the keyhole, which is why I opened the door in the first place. On the desk, you see two glasses and an empty bottle of burgundy. And that's all.
7: Where's the murder weapon?
3: That you'll have to answer for yourself. I haven't found it anywhere.
7: Got any suspects?
3: Have you talked to Mackley yet?
7: I have. He says he was up here in the den helping Mrs. Cord get over a bad spell. He says he gave her a shot of liquor and went downstairs again. That's all he knows.
3: Puts him in a pretty tight spot, doesn't it?
7: It might, except for a few facts you've overlooked.
3: Such as what?
7: Carla Bentham swears her brother must have been in this room. Says she searched the rest of the house and couldn't find him. Therefore, he was in here. Therefore, he killed Mrs. Cord and scrammed out of here with a murder weapon. It ain't here anywhere, so he must have taken it with him.
3: Sure of that?
7: Mrs. Cord was clubbed to death. There's nothing in any of these rooms that could have done the clubbing. Therefore, young Wallace and the weapon went out of here together.
3: Kilroy, it sounds like a pretty feeble story to me. You don't even know Wallace was in this room. He may have been outside on the grounds while his sister was looking for him.
7: You think Mackley did it?
3: I feel quite sure he didn't. His motive would have been to keep her alive rather than otherwise. He could get money and gifts out of her only as long as she was alive and healthy. No, I haven't found the murderer yet, and neither have you, Kilroy.
7: Yeah? Well, how about this? Wallace Bentham ain't here now, is he?
3: Apparently not.
7: Then how did he get out of this place? He ain't in the house. He ain't anywhere on the grounds. My men know that now. And there's a wall around this place with only one gate. And the man at the gate says he ain't left here since he came in last night. Which means he sneaked away by somehow climbing over the wall. If that don't mean he's guilty, I'm a herring's uncle.
3: You got any theory about what happened here?
7: I got just one theory, and it's the right one. The servants told us there's been something going on between young Bentham and Mrs. Cord. Tonight, young Bentham found Mrs. Cord and Mackley having a drink in here. There's the two glasses and the empty burgundy bottle. He was jealous, waited until Mackley had gone out, and clubbed her over the head in a jealous rage.
3: Very simple when you put it that way.
7: You got any better ideas?
3: Until I have facts to go on, I don't have any ideas at all. Well, I think I'll be getting home if I can find Patsy. Good night, Lieutenant. Or should I say, Sergeant?
7: That's all right, Carter. It'll be Lieutenant one of these days, and don't you forget it. And when it is, Carter, watch your step.
3: I'll be happy to.

0: All right, all right. Nick Carter's office?
1: Mr. Carter, this is you-know-who. Don't mention my name.
0: Oh, yes, I recognize your voice.
1: Can you come to 2343 Audine Street at once? I'm in terrible trouble. Terrible.
0: But what's the matter?
1: I can't tell you on the phone. For the love of heaven, come.
0: All right. Lucky you caught me. I was just going out to dinner. Be right over.
2: Come in quick. Look, there.
0: Why, that's Mackley. With the top of his head crushed in, too.
2: Yes, there's what did it.
0: Heavy glass bookend.
2: I found him like that when I came home.
0: You just got in when you phoned me?
2: Yes. I opened my door, and there he was.
0: Been dead less than an hour, I should say.
2: Oh, what will the police say? And after what happened to Mrs. Cord last night?
0: Yes, Sergeant Kilroy will undoubtedly have plenty to say. How do you suppose Mackley got in here?
2: He may have picked the lock.
0: Or what?
2: My brother Wallace had the only other key to my apartment.
0: If he were here and opened the door to find Mackley there instead of you, you might have swung with a bookend. Oh, I wonder. Miss Bentham, how well do you know Mr. Mackley?
2: I only met him once before last night.
0: If he's almost a stranger, why should he come here to see you?
2: I don't know. And that's the truth.
0: Well, let's see what he has in his pockets. Maybe that'll tell us something. Usual junk man carries around. Pencils, pen, receipted bill, check for his car in a parking lot around the corner. Oh, see here. This is addressed to you.
2: What is it?
0: Says, Dear Miss Bentham, I phoned all day to try to get in touch with you. Finally, I came in person as I could wait no longer. I must see you. I have something to tell you about last night and your brother. Also, I want your help. I want you to keep... And that's all.
2: That's a funny way for a note to end, Mr. Carter.
0: Yes. That and the ragged way the note is folded makes it obvious. He was scribbling this note to you here at your table when something startled him and he crammed it in his pocket. And then he was killed.
2: But who killed him and how did they get in here?
0: Let's see what's outside this window. Ah, here's the answer. Marks of shoe nails on the windowsill. The flat roof only 6 feet below your window here. Looks as if somebody got out here. Probably the killer. May have heard your key in the lock and dashed out this way.
2: Maybe I'm lucky he didn't wait and kill me, too.
0: Miss Bentham, does your brother drink wine?
2: You're thinking of the empty bottle and the two glasses in Mrs. Cord's room last night, I suppose.
0: Yes.
2: Yes, Wallace drinks only wine, nothing else. But what does that...
3: Open up in the name of the law.
2: The police.
3: Open up, Carter. I know you're there, and the girl, too.
0: Quiet. Let me handle this. Just a second.
4: So, another killing, eh? And you are in on this, Carter. Last night I thought you weren't, but now I find you here with this girl and a dead man.
0: What I told you last night was the truth, Kilroy. I know nothing about this except what you see here. Miss Bentham came home tonight and found Mackley dead.
4: Sure, I know. Hold out your hands, Carter.
0: What are you figuring on, Sergeant?
4: What do you think? You're in this thing up to your neck. I'm taking you in and locking you up.
5: 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And now back to our story. We left Nick trying to talk Sergeant Kilroy out of arresting him for murder, but without much success.
4: You're in this thing up to your neck, and I'm taking you in and locking you up.
6: Well, that's absurd, Kilroy. I had nothing to do
4: with it. Put your hands out, Carter.
6: Kilroy, you're a fool.
4: Why, you interfere?
2: Oh! You shouldn't hit a policeman, Mr. Carter.
6: I know it, but I had to do it. I've got to be on the loose for a time. I'm just beginning to make sense out of this. Come on.
2: Where?
6: Kilroy was alone when he came up here, but he must have men downstairs. We have to get out of here before they come here looking for him. You got any money?
2: Yes, some.
6: Good. Go to a side street hotel somewhere and register under an assumed name. I'll be at the Green Hotel under the name of John Nicholas. But don't call me unless it's very important. Casey's parking lot. Yes, this is the one. Will you get this car for me, please? Here's the check. This ought to be far enough away. Now, let's see if there's anything in this car of Magley's. Nothing inside here. Well, maybe he has something in the rear compartment. No. Which one of these keys unlocks this? There. Hat box, huh? But that's a whole lot heavier than any hat box I ever... Uh-oh. I'll have to postpone this investigation for now. I better get out of here.

0: Who's there? Oh, it's you, Nick.
1: Yes.
0: So long since you've used that private entrance of yours, I'd almost forgotten about it.
1: It's been a long time, Patsy, since I've had to get into my office without anyone seeing me.
0: What have you done now?
1: Oh, Sergeant Kilroy and I had a little argument, and I won by a knockout.
0: Oh, Nick, you didn't.
1: I had to. It was Kilroy or me.
0: So that's why those two cops have been hanging around out in front here for the last hour. What's going on?
1: Plenty.
0: Well, is that a hat box you have there?
1: Yes, it belonged to Mackley.
0: To Mackley?
1: Yes. He was murdered in Carla Bentham's apartment earlier this evening.
0: Oh?
1: I'll tell you all about it later. Right now, I want to find out why a hat box should be so heavy. Give me those scissors.
0: Here you are.
1: Now, snip here, snip there. The string is off. We lift the lid, and we find... lots of tissue paper.
0: Oh, hurry up, Nick.
1: And under the tissue paper, we find a whiskey decanter.
0: Oh, but that can't be whiskey in it. It's too red.
1: You're right there. No, don't touch it, Patsy. Maybe fingerprints on it.
0: Oh.
1: Now, let me use my handkerchief. I'll take it out where I can see it better.
0: Well, that's a beautiful thing, Nick. Why, it's cut glass.
1: Yes, but what's that in it? Smells like wine. Yes, it is wine. A sparkling burgundy, I should say, with no more sparkle left in it.
0: That's a funny thing to do, put wine in a whiskey decanter.
1: Yes, and I have a feeling I've seen this decanter before.
0: Of course, Nick. Mackley had it at the Cord's party last night.
1: Right, Patsy. He brought it downstairs and set it on the shelf of that little private bar. Brought it downstairs from the den where Mrs. Cord was murdered. Now, let me look at it again. Of course! That's why the wine was put in it. This was what killed Mrs. Cord, Patsy.
0: What?
1: Yes, see the blood right on the corner here?
0: What?
1: You can't see it with a decanter full of wine unless you look for it. And there are fingerprints on it, too. I can see them. Patsy, that's the answer.
0: I don't get it, Nick.
1: You will later. Right now, I've got to get over to the Green Hotel where I'm supposed to be registered as John Nicholas. I'll see you later. And take good care of that decanter. Oh, I wonder why I ever picked out such a dump to come to. Should at least have picked a radio. Yes?
2: Can you come to see me again? Right away?
1: What is it this time?
2: Something special. Wallace is coming to see me and I thought...
1: Wallace? Your brother?
2: Yes. And I thought he could get some advice from you.
1: How do you know he's coming?
2: He just phoned me. Said he'd be here in 5 minutes.
1: But that's utterly and completely impossible.
2: That's what he said.
1: How do you know where to phone you?
2: I guess he must have been near my hotel when I left and followed me here. Can you come?
1: You bet I'll come. I wouldn't miss it. Where are you?
2: The Marlowe. Ask for Helen Laughlin.
1: I'll be there in 10 minutes. Oh, clerk.
3: Yes, sir?
1: Miss Helen Laughlin's room.
3: Number 211, right at the head of the stairs. Is she expecting you?
1: No, she's not expecting me. And I don't want to phone up to her. I want to surprise her, see?
3: Oh, sorry, sir. Rules are that all visitors have to be announced.
1: Is that so? Well, here's a $5 bill. See it?
3: Yes, sir.
1: I'll tear it in half. So, here's half for you and half for me. You get the other half if you don't phone on ahead that I'm coming. If you do phone ahead, I've got something else here in my hip pocket that you'll get when I come down. And I know how to handle it, too. You get me?
3: Yes, sir, I get you. You can go right on up. Nobody will announce you.
1: Okay. See you later.
4: Come in.
5: Get your hands up quick, Carter. Close the door, Arthur.
6: Yes, Father.
1: Oh, very nicely done. Mr. Cord and son Arthur... If I'm not mistaken.
4: I'm sorry, Mr. Carter. They made me phone you.
5: We did. A few twists of her arm, and she was glad to oblige.
1: I knew they'd be here, Miss Bentham. So I notified the cops on our way up here. They should be along any
6: minute. Father, hear that? We've got to get out.
5: He's lying. The police would never believe him now. He's wanted himself. Besides, why should he expect to find us here?
1: For the simple reason that Miss Bentham's brother Wallace just couldn't be coming here to see her. It's a physical impossibility.
4: What do you mean by that?
1: The dead can't walk.
4: Oh.
5: He's just talking, Carla. Come, Carter. Where's that decanter?
1: Suppose I told you it was at headquarters. Fingerprints, blood and all.
5: I wouldn't believe you. You couldn't know anything about it.
1: It couldn't be much plainer. Blood in two places on the decanter. Where your wife was clubbed once, and the other place must have been where you clubbed Wallace.
4: Oh, no. No.
1: I'm sorry, Miss Bentham. These two killed your brother, too.
6: Father, he knows.
5: Just what do you know, Carter?
1: Plenty. You caught Wallace and your wife together and killed them both by slugging them with a whiskey decanter. I imagine that Mackley was close enough to see you do it without being seen himself. Then you had the idea that if young Bentham disappeared, the police would blame the murder on him. So you and your precious son carried his body out and hid it. But while you were gone, Mackley got his big idea. Blackmail. Here in front of him was a decanter with blood and fingerprints on it. And you, Mr. Cord, were now a very rich man, having inherited your wife's fortune at her death. So Mackley got the decanter, poured out the whiskey, and filled it with the wine from the bottle on the desk. The blood didn't show up that way. Then he took it down to the bar, carrying it carefully so as to preserve the valuable fingerprints.
6: Father, how can he know all this?
5: Go on, Carter. Anything else?
1: Plenty. Judging by the note we found on Mackley's body a while ago, he must have gone to Carla's apartment to let her in on the blackmailing scheme, too. Maybe you wanted to hide the decanter there for safety. But you trailed him there, Cord, and socked him with the bookend, figuring you don't hang any higher for three murders than for two. But Carla came in just then, and you had to leave before you could search Mackley's body. Then I got into the case. You trailed me and saw me get hold of Mackley's car in which the decanter was hidden. Meanwhile, your sweet son trailed Carla here. And the rest was easy. Force her to call me and then force me to produce the incriminating decanter.
5: You're a fool. Why should I kill my own wife?
1: Because she had money and because you were broke. That and a jealous disposition are motive enough.
5: Okay, so I killed her. Now I want that decanter. You'll call a messenger on that phone. Tell him where to bring it to you at once. If you don't, we'll start working on Carla again.
1: Okay, Gord, you win. For Carla's sake, I'll do it. Let me have the phone.
5: That's more like it, Carter. Call Cranston 1365. That's the nearest messenger office. Here, take the receiver. I'll dial it for you.
1: Very well.
7: Duck up! Get your hands up, Carter.
1: No, you don't.
7: Are you
8: slapping
7: little
8: world?
7: Give me that gun. I'll fix you.
8: Mr. Carter, look out behind you.
9: Easy, Carter. Take it easy. I'll take over now.
1: All right, good for you, Sergeant. Well, did you hear anything while you were out there?
9: I heard enough to send the old boy to the chair.
1: I'm glad you got my message okay.
9: Message? I didn't get any message from you. The hotel clerk downstairs phoned and said...
1: That was the message I sent you. After I threatened him with my gun and flashed a torn $5 bill on him, I knew he'd get in touch with headquarters right away. Smart fellow, that clerk. Wouldn't let anyone put anything over on him. And you're a smart fellow, too, Kilroy, recognizing his description of me and answering the call yourself.
9: Well, nobody but me was going to have the pleasure of pulling you in. But look here, Carter. You said Cord and his son hid young Bentham's body. We went all over the house last night, and he isn't hidden there.
1: Did you look in one of those big urns that Cord's place is decorated with?
9: You mean those big vases? Heck no, never thought to look inside them. I'll send someone up right away.
1: Well, how about me? I haven't forgotten you wanted to arrest me a while back.
9: I ain't forgotten it, Carter, and I ain't forgotten about that sock in the jaw you gave me. But, look, suppose we decide that I broke this murder case myself. Would you have any objections?
1: Why, no, Sergeant. Tell you what I'll do. I'll swap you a decanter complete with fingerprints and bloodstains in return for letting bygones be bygones and no hard feelings anywhere. Agreed?
9: Okay, but in the future, keep out of my way. I don't want to have any more arguments with you. Your arguments have too much punch behind them for me.
10: 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And now let's hear from Nick Carter himself. How are you going to start the new year off, Nick? Have you got a good story for us?
8: Well, I think so, Ken. A friend of mine, a college professor, was shot in his own home just a few minutes before I got there to see him. The motive was not robbery, but we couldn't find any other motive either.
0: And as Nick didn't take me with him on that trip, he didn't have the advantage of my experience and training as a super detective.
3: Which was a great mistake, Patsy, as Nick undoubtedly found out.
8: Another murder followed on the heels of the first, and a third victim was nearly added to the list.
0: The said third victim being Nick himself.
8: Yes, I came nearer the end that time than at any other in my life.
3: What do you call it, Nick?
8: I've called it Monkey Sees Murder.
0: Or the mystery of the Peruvian Red Mark.
8: Well, listen next week for further details. So long for now.
0: I think you'd be interested to hear Nick Carter as the guest detective on the Quick as a Flash program this evening at 6 o'clock over most of these stations. Why not tune in? And now, so long.
10: And so long to you both, Nick and Patsy. 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
8: Monkey Sees Murder, or Nick Carter and the Mystery of the Peruvian Red Mark.
10: Nick Carter, Master Detective, is featured in Street and Smith magazines. Lon Clark is starred as Nick, with Helen Choate as Patsy. Original music is played by Lou White, and the programs are written and directed by Jock McGregor. And now, the three great Linex home brighteners, Linex Clear Gloss Varnish, Linex Cream Polish, and Linex Self-Polishing Wax, created by Acme White Lead and Color Works, America's great producer of fine Acme-quality paints, wishes every one of you real contentment and success during the new year. Ken Powell speaking. This is Mutual.

The Adventures of Frank Race, starring Paul Dubov, with Tony Barrett as Mark Donovan. The war changed many things, the face of the earth and the people on it. Before the war, Frank Race worked as an attorney, but he traded his law books for the cloak and dagger of the OSS. And when it was over, his former life was over too. Adventure had become his business. The Adventures of Frank Race.

0: And now we join Frank Race for the adventure of the Blackfriars Bridge.
1: When you think of London, you usually think of fog. But through the room in which I stood, I was catching a view that gave another impression. In the street below walked an East Indian bedecked in tunic and turban. And not far behind him, a Chinese slipped along. During the last few minutes, I'd also seen several other nationalities, perhaps because the building stood only a flip and a toss from Blackfriars Bridge, with the London and West India docks only a short distance down the River Thames. And then the door opened behind me, and I had other things to consider, since this was the office of George Gilthorpe, president of the British and Colonial Life Insurance Association.
2: I hope I haven't kept you waiting too long, Race.
1: I've been entertained. You get quite a view from here.
2: Do you know? I never really noticed. I don't know whether you saw it or not, Race, but there was an item in day before yesterday's paper about a man being found dead on Lower Thames Street.
1: I noticed it.
2: Hit-and-run victim. Oh, I'm sorry, yes.
1: That's all right.
2: He was insured by this company. Just a nominal policy, £10,000 with double indemnity.
1: I see, and you feel there's something wrong.
2: Well, as you know, we're always reluctant to challenge a claim. But in this case, one of the beneficiaries has asked us to investigate.
1: One of the beneficiaries?
2: It sounds peculiar, doesn't it?
1: Mm-hmm.
2: And that's why I called you in. There are three of them, all Americans, all insured with us, each a beneficiary of the others, with the survivor to get everything.
1: Who are these people?
2: They were with the American Army over here. They decided they could do well in England, so they opened a nightclub on Villiers Street, the Golden Chest. Caters a lot to American tourists. Very successful, too.
1: Which partner do I contact?
2: A man named Joseph Dennison. You'll find him at the Dunstan Hotel. It's on the Strand, not far from Trafalgar Square.
1: At the Dunstan Hotel, I was told that Dennison had just stepped out, but would be right back. He'd been expecting me, and I was to go straightway to his suite, make myself comfortable. There was no lift, so I climbed two flights to room 301. As per directions, I opened the door and stepped inside to stop dead still as something sharp pierced the skin between my shoulder blades and a voice breathed against the back of my neck.
3: Do not cry out, monsieur. Or this knife will go into your body.
1: Just call me Whispering Smith, but
3: the
1: I
3: still... The money you took from my sister... Where is it?
1: I sound like a man with a past, but I still...
3: Do not try to waste my time.
1: Oh.
3: Or the next thrust will be deeper. Much deeper. The money. Where is it?
1: Look, baby, you're making a mistake.
3: It was you who made the mistake when you betrayed my sister. Do you know where they have him now? In prison. In prison because of you.
1: Why don't you take a look at me? We've never seen each other before in our lives.
3: That I know. But I'm seeing you now, monsieur. And you're going to give me that money for my sister, or you're going to die.
1: How much is it? I've got about £25 on
3: me. You dare to say things like that when
1: I... Now, that's all for the knife. Drop it.
3: I will
1: Come on.
3: You first.
1: Drop it. There, that's better. Now here, let me see your face. Well, we are lovely, aren't we?
3: Let go of me.
1: We have something to settle first. What made you come here?
3: You'll not get away.
1: I ask you, what brought you here?
3: I have friends. My sister has friends. From Bordeaux, you moved to Cherbourg. From Cherbourg, you came here. It has taken months, but I caught you. And you will not get away.
1: Who's the fellow you're after?
3: Make fun of me. It will do you no good.
1: Look, you're making a mistake. How can you be so sure I'm the one?
3: I find you in your apartment. That is enough for me.
1: This isn't my apartment.
3: Liar. The way you came into it.
1: I was asked to come up here and wait for a client of mine, the man who lives here, and I can prove it. I'm an insurance investigator.
3: You can prove it?
1: There's the phone. Pick it up and call the British and Colonial Insurance Association. She stared at me, then picked up the phone. Getting information, she asked for the British and Colonial office. I mentioned Gilthorpe's name, and she repeated it to the operator. A few moments later, the crisp tones of his voice came over the wire. A few words, and she glanced at me with a nod and then handed me the phone.
3: He wants to speak with you.
1: Hello, Gilthorpe?
4: Having trouble, Race?
1: Nothing much. I haven't been able to see Dennison yet. Oh, by the way, what was the name of that other beneficiary, the third partner?
4: Hold on a moment. I'll have a look.
1: While he was having his look, my French girl was reaching for a chair. By the time I figured her move, she was edging for the door. I lunged, but the chair was flung against my knees, and I went down. Ooh. I sat up just in time to watch the door go shut. The phone had gone to the floor with me, so I picked it up again. Hello, Gilthorpe.
4: Great Scott, Race, what happened? Sounded as though someone pushed over the piano.
1: Oh, nothing serious. Locate that name yet?
4: Yes, Kennedy. Leslie Kennedy. Any other way I might help?
1: Yes, if that fellow Dennison calls in, ask him to stay somewhere where I can find him.
4: You might try the club, the Golden Chest.
1: That's a thought. I will. I called Mark Donovan and had him pick me up in a rented car. The Golden Chest operated as a night spot, all right, but it had extracurricular activities on the side. Housed in a big room, all hush-hush carpets and noise-killing drapes. A big room that, in spite of the early hour, had a good sprinkling of quiet people listening intently to the whir of roulette wheels.
5: Well, hey, this is all right.
1: It is, huh?
5: Sure. What are you going to do now that we're here?
1: I'm looking for the offices of the place.
5: Oh, you won't need me for that. I think I'll just pick one of these tables and try out that new system of mine.
1: Mark, you'll be wasting your time and blowing your money.
5: No. Not on this one, chum. The guy that invented this one used to read gas meters. He ought to know something about numbers.
1: I knew the futility of trying to argue against a system, so I left him and moved about looking for doors that might lead me to Mr. Dennison. I was trying one near the bar when...
6: Where do you think you're going?
1: Eyes like a pair of nutmegs viewed me with flat truculence, and the head in which they were set was not of the type to model Adam Hatz. He was big, he was tough, and Pons couldn't have done a thing for his complexion. I shrugged and told him I was looking for Dennison.
6: If Mr. Dennison wants to see you, he'll see you. But we don't like noisy parkers around here.
1: Don't mind if I sit at the bar, do you?
6: I don't care where you sit. Just stay away from the ruddy doors.
1: I sat out a scotch and soda until he drifted away. Then I left the bar and tried another door. I opened it into a whole corridor full of more doors. I tried one or two of these without success, and then...
7: Well, and what can I do for you?
1: I'm sorry, I was looking for a Mr. Dennison or a Mr. Kennedy.
7: Mr. Kennedy?
1: Mr. Leslie Kennedy.
7: I'm Leslie Kennedy. I hope you don't mind.
1: I told her I didn't mind at all, and I put my heart into my words. She made you think of autumn at home. Brown hair, brown eyes, freckles still left over from a lot of summer sunshine.
7: You didn't have to close that door. And what on earth are you staring at?
1: Well, you really can't blame me. When I heard this place was being run by three ex-GIs, I naturally thought they'd all be masculine.
7: I'm an ex-GI. I was a wax sergeant.
1: So you were a wax sergeant. It's no wonder we won the war. But let me get this straight. You're the third partner in this business, is that it?
7: Why?
1: I'm from the insurance company, British and Colonial. I'm picking up information on Ken Norwood's death.
7: Oh. So you're with British and Colonial, are you? An American, and you're working for a British company. Oh, why don't you stop?
1: What's that for?
7: You'll find out.
1: Look, why don't you pick up the phone and call British and Colonial? They'll certify me.
7: I'm simply not interested.
1: Maybe you have some reason for not wanting to make the call.
8: What's the matter, Les?
7: I buzzed for Owens.
8: He wasn't around, so I thought I'd show something wrong.
7: I want this man thrown out of here. I imagine you can do it just as well as Owens can.
1: He ought to make a good try. He's big enough.
8: Well, thanks, both of you.
7: Oh, I'm sorry, Jerry. You don't need to throw him out. Just ask him to leave, will you?
8: Will you leave, fella?
1: To a request like that, the answer couldn't be anything else but yes.
7: Go to the door with him, Jerry. The back door.
8: Come on, fella, before Owens moves in.
1: Owens sounds tough.
8: He is. Served as a commando during the war. He'd be tough even in Jersey City.
1: All I did was tell the girl how nice-looking she was.
8: Women. She sometimes gets peeved with me when I tell her the same thing, and I'm her fiancé. She's been upset. One of her partners was killed yesterday.
1: I know. That's what I wanted to talk to her about.
8: You're not a cop.
1: Insurance investigator. Do you know if Miss Kennedy has any French friends?
8: French?
1: There's one girl in particular. Dark, beautiful, comes from Bordeaux.
8: You got me. I could ask Leslie.
1: I suggested that he leave it for a lighter mood, and he nodded. He stood talking to me in the open doorway that opened out of a small side street. Big fellow with a stock and bond suit and a grin to match. Told me his name was Dayton. And as we talked, someone approached us from across the street. A little man, slim, with a black mustache that glistened in the light of the nearby street lamp.
9: Is it possible that from one of you gentlemen I might procure a cigarette?
1: Jerry Dayton nodded and reached into a pocket. I watched the little man carefully with the feeling that there was something wrong here. Dayton produced a pack of cigarettes and a box of safety matches. The Frenchman took one of the smokes. Dayton struck a match for him. The little man stared up at both of us for an instant, then nodded toward the shadows behind him. Instantly, flying figures converged on us, several of them closing in savagely. Dayton and I were jammed against the wall, but something hit me in the forehead, a jabbing, blinding blow. I was pushed down, slugged again and again and again, until I went whirling into a giant drain of spinning blackness.
0: We'll return to the adventures of Frank Race in just about 1 minute.

0: back to the adventures of Frank Race.
1: I came out of it with a throbbing head and a roaring in my ears. The first I could understand, but it took me a moment or so to realize that the roaring sound was a car engine. I managed a groan, and Mark Donovan spoke from the front seat.
2: All right, take it easy. Just stay relaxed, huh?
1: What do you think you're doing?
2: I'm hoiding this flying bedstead back to the apartment where I will care for your battered body.
1: Pull over to the curb right now.
3: All right.
1: What happened back there?
2: All I know is that I was at one of the roulette tables when there comes a hullabaloo from outside. So I dashes out with several other people. And there you was, unconscious on the sidewalk. From what I heard, if some cops hadn't barreled up just in time, you wouldn't even have been unconscious. You would have been dead.
1: Hey, a cheer for the bobbies. What about the fellow I was with, Dayton?
2: He was lying there, too. Look, what hit you guys? A bazooka barrage?
1: Take me back there.
2: Now, wait a second.
1: I'm all right. Swing this thing around and head back. It was rare weather for London. A clear night with a full moon lighting the street in front of the Golden Chest. The street quiet and tranquil until Mark ran afoul of trouble in the form of another vehicle. Hey!
2: Why, you cross-eyed moron, what do you think you're doing?
1: Mark.
2: Wait a minute, you drive like an old lady, a mutton-headed mule.
1: Marcus, I would like to point out something.
2: Are you kidding? That guy was on the wrong side of the street.
1: Marcus, this is England. You were on the wrong side of the street.
2: What?
4: You certainly were on the wrong side of the street, and I'd like to know what's the idea of yelling at me like that.
1: There were two of them standing beside the car. Now the smaller, older man spoke up.
5: And you're disturbing the peace.
2: So I'm disturbing the peace, huh? What do you think you guys are, anyway?
4: My name is Dennis, and I happen to run this place.
2: Well, now, ain't that something? And I suppose your pal is the king himself, huh?
5: No, sir. The name is MacDonald, Inspector, Scotland Yard.
2: Race, you think we've got enough cash to buy me a bail bond?
1: If you'll stop quacking long enough, I might be able to get you out of this. My name is Race, gentlemen. I'm representing the British and Colonial Insurance Association. I shall take care of the damage.
4: Race, did you say?
1: That's it. And if you're a Denison, you're the man I've been looking for.
4: Oh, it's a great way we meet.
1: Brooklyn-style driving in London. We're probably fortunate to be alive.
4: Well, forget it. We got more important things to talk about.
1: Yes. You can tell me about your partner's death.
4: Well, Ken was found on Lower Thames Street in Billingsgate. It was made to look like an accident, but I'm claiming he was murdered. Ken Norwood was too sharp, too fast on his feet to get clipped by a car. I say he was slugged first and then run over to make it seem accidental. Ken was murdered.
1: Any ideas as to why?
4: Well, Ken, Les Kennedy, and myself been doing all right with our club, the Golden Chest. But somebody's trying to muscle in Chicago style.
1: Somebody who?
4: How do I know? Just having trouble, that's all. I had hands getting pushed around. Now Ken Norwood gets knocked off. That's why I called the insurance company. I want everybody in on the act. I want it straightened out.
1: Let's go down to the morgue and have a look at Norwood's body.

0: Look at that. Great guy. And look at him.
1: What's your verdict, Inspector?
2: Well, it might be murder, but there seems to be no indication of anything but a motor car accident, hit and run.
1: This mark on his temple, had you noticed that?
2: The bruise? Aye, I noticed it. Could well have been put there by a fender or some other part of a motor car.
1: Do you mind telling me if you've been in France recently, Mr. Dennison?
0: France? Well, yes. I was there a few months ago. Why?
1: Oh, nothing tangible. You have a man named Owens working at the Golden Chest. What's the story on him?
0: He's our bouncer. Good man. Cockney.
1: Oh, so that was Owens. I've already met him.
0: Have you seen enough here, Race?
1: I think so.
0: Well, then let's get out of the place. It doesn't make

0: By the way, Marcus, how did you come out with your roulette system?
1: Well, now look, it was like this, right?
0: You were clean.
1: In a void. The Hoover vacuum couldn't have done a better job. Hey, what's with this place, anyway?
0: It's Stenison's hotel. He's going to join us here as soon as he finishes with the Scotland Yard man.
1: You know, I don't get that Dennison guy. Look, why should he squawk over getting paid off on an insurance policy? It ain't natural.
0: Well, you might have something there, Mark. I don't know. At this point, I don't know much of anything about the case.
1: Well, you don't seem to be here yet. What do we do now?
0: We step in and... Well, so you're here again.
2: And again you come into this apartment as though you possess it.
1: Oh, the French dame, huh? Yeah. Real pip. Wait a minute. She's been going through this,
2: child. Oui, monsieur. I have been going through it. And I've found part of the money taken from my sister. Look, French franc.
0: The fact that you find a few francs doesn't mean that they're part of the stolen money.
2: No, monsieur. Then look also at this. A paper band with the stamp of the postal department. The postal department of France.
0: Let me see that.
2: Oh, no. You try to take it away from me.
0: So now it's a gun. The British police don't like guns.
2: You aren't like it either if you make a wrong move. There. Now you will come with me while your companion stays here.
1: Wait a minute. You ain't going, Rice.
0: Doesn't look as though I have much choice with this gun against my spine. Where are we heading, baby?
2: To the police, who do not like

0: You're making a mistake, baby, just as you did when you sent your friends against me earlier this evening.
1: I sent no one against you.
0: What's the matter?
1: It looks as though you're the one who has friends this time. Those men across the street. Well, they are not going. This doorway. Are you badly hurt?
0: I don't think so. Hit my arm, but...
1: They're trying to kill us.
0: Let me have that pistol.
1: No, I will keep it. And when they fire the next...
0: A hit. You're good. We're going to have the police here. Do you still think I'm the bad boy in this piece?
1: I don't know.
0: Maybe it's about time we cracked it open. We're going back to Dennison's apartment. He might be there now.
1: I will find him alone, monsieur, at the Golden Crest.

0: just an old yule's race. Place is tighter than a drum. After all, it's almost 4 in the morning. And how do you know the dame came here?
1: She was after Dennison. Come on, we're going around the back of the club. There's another door there.
0: Running. Suppose we do find a door, then what? It's going to be locked.
1: Yeah, but... Hey, hold it.
0: Look, now what's the matter? If you'd only tell me... Holy cow, will you look at that? A guy hanging out the window. By his neck.
1: It was an open window about 6 feet above the street. The body that swayed there had its toes within 2 or 3 inches of the sidewalk.
0: Wait a second, I'll turn my flashlight on it. Oh, that poor guy. If he'd only been a couple inches taller. There's a light. Now look. Hey, Race, is that guy Dennison?
1: Yes. And he's as dead as he'll ever be.
0: He must have done it himself with that belt. Look.
1: Put the light back on his face again, Mark. No, over a little. Yeah, that's it.
0: Did he?
1: Yeah.
0: What are you looking at?
1: That square bruise on his temple. It's exactly like the one we saw on his partner in the morgue. This man didn't commit suicide, Mark. He's been...

0: I spent most of the next day in our own hotel room, making phone calls across the channel to Paris, France. At the end of it, I figured I had the picture pretty complete. Early in the evening, Mark and I went back to the Golden Chest so I could see Leslie Kennedy. She gave me a wan smile as I stepped into her office.
1: I want to apologize to you, Race. I've had a lot on my mind, and I've been very difficult.
0: Oh, well.
1: What's on your mind?
0: Your partner's theory about thugs trying to move in and take over this business. Dennison was right. Thoroughly right.
1: I'm listening.
0: Ever since the end of the war, a lot of renegades have been roving the continent. Poles, Germans, French, Americans, all nationalities. Marauding and murdering. Now a gang of them has moved into England.
1: And that's what we're up against, huh?
0: That and more. Where's Jerry Dayton been living?
1: Jerry? With Joe Dennison, why?
0: Ah, that explains a little matter of a French girl who's been haunting Dennison's apartment. How deeply are you in love with Dayton?
1: I wish I knew. And again, I'm going to ask why.
0: I hate to say this. You better drop him. I got a make on that lad today from Paris. It's hard to believe, but he's a renegade American. He's been the leader of one of those marauding gangs for several years. He's a thief and a killer.
1: I wish I'd heard that a little sooner, Rice. You see, I married Jerry Dayton this very morning.
0: You married?
1: Yeah. I wasn't sure I wanted to, but our dear little Leslie fell for a whirlwind courtship.
0: Oh, I'm sorry. But don't blame yourself, Leslie. He's a smooth operator all the way. He must have known about these insurance policies you three had.
1: Well, that's not all. He knew that I, as a survivor, would inherit this business.
0: And he made sure that you'd be the survivor when he murdered your two partners. And now...
2: And now he moves in and takes everything over legally.
1: Jerry.
0: He stood just clear of the half-open door, looking like a blonde chorus boy, holding an automatic in one hand while he pushed a cigarette into his mouth with the other.
2: So you're not sure you care for me. Is that it, Les?
0: She should have paid more attention to her woman's intuition.
2: I had you figured for a problem, Charles. OSS boy too smart.
0: Which was why you had me set up for that beating last night, wasn't it?
2: You could have been a little smarter and backed out. Now, I'm going to have to kill you. You too, Leslie.
0: That would be a little hard to pull off, won't it?
2: I'll arrange it. I've handled bigger things.
0: Such as talking that little French postal clerk into stealing money for you?
2: I happen to run short on funds. Care for a cigarette?
0: No, thank you.
2: Well, I'll smoke one for both of us. What tipped you off to me anyway?
0: Those matches you carry. The box.
2: Oh. I might have known you'd remember that.
1: Remember what, Race?
0: A box of safety matches and a clenched fist. It becomes lethal when you hit a man alongside the head with it. It was a trick we used during the war when we needed a fast, unobtrusive weapon. Dayton used it on both Norwood and Dennison. His friends. But it left a little square bruise on each of them.
2: No one else will get hep to it, though. And here's where I make it work again on you.
3: You're wrong, monsieur. You're never going to make it work again.

0: dames, dames, dames. What would you do without dames, Race?
1: Now, wait a minute, Marcus.
0: Now, wait a minute. When I'm not around, I even get you out of jams.
2: He's going to live, Race. The doctor just told me.
0: He won't live long, lady. When they get him for murder in this country, they hang him sure and they hang him high.
1: Hey, now, take it easy, Mark. You know, this happens to be his wife.
2: I'll get over it, Race. I think I've had a very narrow escape, and I'm very grateful for what you've done.
1: Well, then, do me a favor. Give that French girl a helping hand. You know, a little money would do an awful lot toward getting her kid sister out of a French prison.
2: I'll do that, Race.
1: Good. That's swell. Marcus?
0: Yeah?
1: We shall go now. We've got to see about a plane for New York.
0: Oh, now, wait a minute. Wait a minute. Look. I ain't going to fly.
1: Oh, yes, you are.
0: No, I ain't going to fly.
1: Oh,
0: know,
1: yes, you are, Marcus.
0: You know what
1: now,
0: I'm going to
1: do? Look, it's a matter of time. We have another case waiting, my boy.
0: Do you know what I'm going to do when we get back?
1: No, what are you going to do when you get back?
0: I'm going to get one of those little brass plates, a nameplate.
1: Uh-huh.
0: And I'm going to have this printed on it.
1: Yes.
0: Mark Donovan, boy aeroplane.

The Adventures of Frank Race, starring Paul Dubov with Tony Barrett as Mark Donovan, comes to you from Hollywood. Others heard in tonight's cast were Gene Bates, Michael Ann Barrett, Tom Holland, Bill Crawford, and William Johnstone. This series is written and directed by Joel Murcott and Buckley Angel. The music is composed and played by Ivan Ditmars. Be sure to be with us again this time next week for another dramatic chapter in The Adventures of Frank Race. Art Gilmore speaking. This is a BPS.

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0: magic names of Humphrey Bogart and Lauren Bacall bring you Bold Venture and a tale of mystery and intrigue.
1: Ah, oh, Slate, Trujillo. Aren't the lights beautiful?
2: Yeah, Trujillo, Dominican Republic. The neon lights and the jukeboxes and the dance palaces make you forget the kids scavenging in alleys and gutters, grinning at you, dancing for you so you'll throw them a Yankee nickel. Now look at them.
1: Our own Murado grew up like this.
2: Uh-huh. And every time before this, when we tied up the Bold Venture in Trujillo's harbor, Raul would be waiting for us, but not this time. He'll be executed for murder tomorrow night.
1: You think that's why his mother wrote to you, Slate? Come here because she thinks you can
2: help. Who knows what she thinks? I never talked to a woman before whose son was going to be executed.
1: Whatever she wants, try to make it easy for her, huh, Slate?
2: What am I, a one-man army of angels? People start crying, they scream for Shannon.
3: You have come all this way from Havana, Senor Slate, with the senorita. I am grateful. Please to go in and honor my house.
1: Senora Murado, we don't know how to say this. We liked Raul. We're sorry he's going to...
3: To die? Please, the old man, his father, is already mourning for the dead. To him, he says such a son is already dead. To him, it is not Raul who sits in prison and waits to die, but a stranger.
1: Senora, we can only share your grief. There's not...
3: My boy is innocent. I tell you this, Senor Slate, because I have looked into the heart of my son. He did not murder that girl, as they say. He did not kill. I tell you this. A mother tells you this. He did not kill.
2: According to what we read in the Havana newspapers, he had a fair trial. They proved he...
3: But you will unprove it, Senor Slate. You will do this for Raul, whom you loved, for the old man, for... Oh. Tell them. Tell them that they cannot kill a son. Go. Tell them.
1: Slate.
2: All right. All right, I'll tell them. I'll go and tell them.

0: Here you are, Danny. Drink it. You'll feel better.
1: Thanks.
0: You're that nervous, huh? Can't hold a glass of water.
1: Let me alone, Roy.
0: You know what? I get nervous, too. Just watching you. Makes me think funny things about you. You're liable to run to the police and pound on your chest and say, don't execute Raul Morado.
1: We planted the gun in his car. And part of the loot. The kid's innocent. Doesn't it worry you, Roy? Oh, it doesn't worry you, does it?
0: That we killed that girl and Raul didn't?
1: You killed her, I didn't.
0: What?
1: You killed her.
0: What did you say, Danny?
1: Let me alone, will you?
0: I thought you said I killed her, Danny.
1: All right, we both did. She was going to yell for help. And that kid's going to die for it tomorrow night.
0: That's right. He's going to die tomorrow night. Just don't go to pieces, Danny. It wouldn't do. It just wouldn't do.

0: boy Murado will be executed tomorrow night, Senor Shannon. Senorita Duval, there is nothing that will stop it. Even that you have imposed yourself upon me in my chambers, disturbed my judicial duties, you will not stop it.
1: There's a rumor he's innocent, Senor Banez. That's why we came to you. You were the prosecutor at his trial.
2: We're not real hip to all the latest Dominican murders, Banez. We just scanned it in the papers. Who'd the boy kill?
0: A young girl, Rosa Calea. He robbed the tourist shop of her father. The girl Rosa disturbed him, so he shot a bullet through her back. If you wish to delude yourself further, my secretary will give you the transcript of the trial. See how it is shut and open that the boy killed. We found the gun in his car and money stolen from the shop.
2: You could give a word, senor. A word that could stop a kid's dying just for a couple of days, maybe, until we...
0: Until you have convinced yourselves Raul Murado is a murderer? Why waste away your time? My time.
2: Let's get out of here, sailor.
1: Yeah, let's do that. Let's go waste our time.
2: We'll do it all over Trujillo. At police headquarters, at Senor Caleo's shop, wherever you have to go to save a boy's life.

0: Buenos dias, senor. 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
1: Senor Calaya?
0: Por favor, please observe these charming necklaces of coral chips from the reefs of Trujillo.
1: It's about your daughter, Rosa.
2: Raul Murado is going to die tomorrow night for your daughter's murder.
0: Si, yes, he will die. And I will sing a happy song.
1: His mother said Raul didn't kill your daughter.
0: A mother would say that. What would the father of a murdered daughter say?
3: Mind if I look around, Senor Calaya?
0: Please, Senor Dale. My shop is at your command.
3: I got a friend wants something to send back to his sis in Kansas. A pillow or something. Embroidered. She's crazy for him.
0: Take the liberty, Senor. Pick and choose.
3: Thanks.
0: And now, Senor, Senorita, you were saying goodbye to me?
2: Let's get out of here, Slate.
0: Wait. Why do you want to know of my daughter?
1: We just came from the office of Senor Ibanez. We read the transcript of Raul's trial. He was found guilty, and, well, he probably is guilty. But this morning we saw his mother. She...
0: See, of anguish I know. I'm sorry. Then why are you here?
2: What happened the night your daughter was killed?
0: Simply that my daughter was aroused from her reading upstairs in her room by a knock on the shop door. Since it was chilly in the store, she slipped on her coat and went down to the store. She was shot dead.
3: See you later, Senor Calaya. I don't know what to get for my friend. I'll bring him back with me.
0: Bueno, Senor Dale.
1: You said she was wearing a coat.
0: It was chilly in the store. I have said that.
1: Yeah, you did. Well, sorry to bother you, Senor.
0: Please understand. My daughter Rosa is dead. I have tried to rid myself of remembrances of her. Even her clothes. Yes, the very coat and dress she wore when she died. All things of her I have given away, so that my grief will be less heavy.
1: Who'd you give them to?
0: To Marta, who lives in a shack of driftwood on the beach, to keep her warm. Is this not a present, Senor? To give away clothes torn by a bullet in the back? Now, adios.

0: I don't get it, say. That's a girl who's been given some old clothes got to do with saving a boy's life.
1: Well, how should I know? It's just that it bothers me it wasn't mentioned in the transcript of Rowell's trial.
0: Why should it be mentioned? Coat and dress with a bullet hole in them. Clothes a girl died in. That makes for polite conversation with the kindly police folk. With us.
1: It wasn't mentioned and it bothers me. If you don't like it, go find another hotel keeper.
0: No, I don't let this one out of my sight. Who knows? Maybe this martyr girl cooks a better tortilla.
1: Doesn't everybody do...
0: Drop it, Slate. Someone's crying.
1: You hear it too, huh?
0: Sounds like the girl.
1: Yeah. Let's go dry our tears, huh, sailor?
2: Don't beat me. Don't beat me anymore. Take them. Take all of them. I don't want them anymore.
0: Slate, she's been hurt. Face, mouth.
1: Yeah.
2: Don't hit me no more. Please, no more.
1: No one's going to hurt you, Marta. Now, what happened to you? Who did this to you?
2: You are not him. You are not him who wishes of me to beat, to hurt, to bleed my mouth.
0: He's a friend. We'll help you if we can. Who did this to you?
2: I was walking out of an alley. He come in an alley with no sun, only the darkness.
1: Who was it?
2: He stood close to me. His head on my shoulder, whispered in my ear. He say he give me $10 for the coat I wear, for the dress.
1: Rosa Calleja's clothes?
2: I scream. Then he beat me. Then he tried to tear them from me, but I scream and he run away and I scream and I scream over nothing.
1: These, the coat and dress? The ones Rosa's father gave you?
2: Take them. Take all of them. They are the dead girl's clothes. I don't want them anymore.
1: Now, just the coat and dress, Marta. We'll need them too. Now, do something about her, huh, sailor? Just do something.

0: Aren't you going to talk to me, Slate? Slate.
1: Sailor, why don't you just walk alone with your memories tonight?
0: What's eating you?
1: A boy named Raul Murado is going to be executed tomorrow. At 10 tomorrow night. Less than 24 hours from now. Or maybe a murder he didn't commit.
0: You're going to prove that with that coat and dress?
2: Hey there. Wait up, huh? You two peddling clothes around here this time of night?
1: What's on your mind, Buster?
2: Me, I'm a shill for old clothes. I got a thing for them. Will a couple of bucks take the pain away from parting from that coat and dress?
1: On your way.
2: Let's do it nice. Money for you, clothes for me. No? Okay, no. I wanted to be nice.
1: This ain't your night, Buster.
0: Hey, come back here, mister. You forgot the coat and dress. Why do you want them, Slate?
1: I don't know. Maybe to prove a point to me, maybe. Wait a minute. Midnight, sailor. 22 hours, and an innocent boy will be executed. And something else. Now I know he's innocent.

0: And what time is it, sailor?
1: It's a little more than 9 hours to go.
0: I didn't ask you that. I said, what time is it?
1: Why don't you go below and turn in? You've been walking around this boat all night.
0: I need you to remind me of it, huh? Sailor, do you think Raoul killed that girl?
1: You want an answer that'll make you feel good, or you just want an answer? All right, I'll tell you. I think he killed that girl. He's going to be executed for it at 10 o'clock.
0: Put that girl's coat on again, sailor.
1: I got it on. Looks late. For the last 6 hours, I've been wearing that girl's coat and the dead girl's dress because you made me. Because you've got a bright idea a boy's life is going to be saved by having me parade up and down in this coat and dress. What are you trying to build?
0: You just said it. A boy's life.
1: How? Because the bullet hole in the back of the dress matches the bullet hole in the back of the coat? So now you've got proof positive Rosa Kalea was shot in the back. This is common knowledge wherever Rosa Kalea is discussed.
0: That coat's got to mean something. It wasn't mentioned at the trial.
1: Maybe Rosa's father forgot to mention the coat. Could be as simple as that.
0: That's why a guy tried to slug me for it, huh? No bright remark from you, huh? Keep it that way, sailor. I'm going calling on a boy who didn't commit a murder.
2: Why'd we come all the way up here, Roy?
3: I thought you'd want to see Trujillo, Danny. And right here's the best place to look. El Monumento del Presidente. One of the highest. Look at that nice old Trujillo, will you?
2: Roy, listen.
3: Look at it, Danny boy. Lean over and look. That's it. See? Down there, Avenida Princesa. Real famous street. How come you didn't get the coat and dress, Danny?
2: I told you.
3: One of the richest thoroughfares in the world, that street. You know, once you could have taken a guy as big as Shannon.
2: I still can.
3: Once you could have done it. You helped me kill Rosa Kalea. You cracking on me?
2: Come on. Come on, Roy.
3: Cracking, huh? Can't afford it, Danny. I really can't.
2: Roy. Roy. Roy, don't throw me over. Roy, no. No!

0: I have arranged 10 minutes for you with the murderer, Senor Shannon.
1: Thanks, Ibanez. 10 minutes, a clever man could put a reverse twist on the world.
0: But you are not that clever, Senor Shannon. 10 minutes

0: Raoul? Raoul.
1: You are making a study, senor. You are a man of intellect, a professor. You're making a study of the dead.
0: I'm Slate Shannon, Raoul. You remember me?
1: I remember no one. Nothing.
0: Your mother...
1: I told you, no one.
0: Maybe you can remember this, Raoul. Did you kill that girl? Did you kill Rosa?
1: They say to me, girl is dead. They say to me, I kill. Her name is Rosa.
0: Did you kill her?
1: Maybe I remember. Maybe I kill her. Maybe I believe I kill her. All the ones outside say I kill. I do not question the outside, senor.
0: Answer me, Raoul. Did you murder that girl?
1: You have finished your amusement with me, senor. Then go away from me. Go away from me.
0: I can't help you when you talk like that. Think of something to tell me, something I can go on. What happened with you that night she was killed?
1: This I can remember. I danced with many girls.
0: Did you have a gun when you left the dance?
1: Linda girls. Very pretty girls.
0: Why did you tell her to turn around before you shot her?
1: Many dances, many lights, much music.
0: And you really don't remember, Raoul. You don't remember a thing.
1: I kill her. They ask me to say it. They say a man confesses before he's about to die. It makes to feel better. So I say it. I kill her. And I feel nada. Nothing. Nada. Nada.

0: Can't you understand, Ibanez? Look at that clock. There's only 4 hours left to save Raul's life.
1: And you will not save him. You and a dead girl's coat and dress with a bullet hole in line. You do not comprehend that Raul Mirado was seen holding up the shop of Señor Claire.
0: Who saw all that?
1: I have told you. The transcript of the trial is told you, and now I will tell you again. The witnesses to the robbing and killing were two cooperative Americanos, Señor Roy Dale and Señor Danny Garvey.
2: They actually saw Raul kill the girl?
1: Actually. They were sightseeing, looked in the closed shop window for a remembrance for people in something called Kansas, saw inside Rosa with her hands in the air, saw Raul with the gun in her back, and then heard the shot. Saw Rosa fall, ran for a policeman, found one, reported a murder, as should every good tourist.
0: Why did someone beat up that girl, Marta, to get this coat and dress back?
1: I do not know. I do not know.
0: Why did someone try to take them away from me?
2: My turn, Señor Ibanez. He doesn't know, Slate.
0: How did they know about that coat and dress the same time I did?
1: I have said it.
0: How did they know about it? How?
2: What's the matter, Slate?
0: I think I know how. Let's go. Now, don't look at me like that. I said let's go. Come on, open up. Open up.
2: There's a light in the back of the store. Someone will probably... Oh, here comes somebody. I said someone's coming.
0: Why doesn't he hurry? It's almost 9 o'clock.
3: I am sorry, but the store is already closed. For purchases, be here tomorrow.
0: Who was in your shop yesterday, Señor Correa?
3: What are you talking about?
0: Who was in your shop yesterday? Answer me, or sir, help me up. I don't care if you are the father of a girl who...
3: Señor, please...
2: Slade, leave him alone.
3: Gracias, señorita.
2: Mr. Shannon wants to know who was in your shop yesterday when we were in there. A man came in, said he was shopping for a friend. Who was the man?
0: What are you getting cagey for, Kalea? Answer it.
3: Do not shout at me, señor. It was an Americano, a Señor Roy Dale.
0: Roy Dale. Yeah, that's a name that brings a smile to our lips, doesn't it, sailor?
2: I'll smile if you say so. See, I'm smiling. Now, why am I?
0: Because Señor Dale was a witness to the murder of your daughter, wasn't he, Kalea?
3: Si, that is so, señor.
0: Yeah, that's why you're smiling, sailor. Because we're going to give a boy back to his mother.

0: You have a cab?
1: Uh-uh.
2: Me either.
1: You going someplace, Roy?
0: What is this? Who are you?
1: Let's go inside, I'll tell you. Come on, come on in. Now we can talk, Roy.
2: Hey, fellas.
1: Hey, how'd you get out here, sailor?
2: You and your strong arm. I never got inside. All right, so I'm not a cab. May I come in? Thanks, fellas.
0: You people clowns.
1: Tell us a story, Roy.
0: That makes you clowns.
1: A story about the murder of Rosa Kalea.
0: It's on the record. Go buy an old newspaper.
2: Oh, you tell us, honey.
3: Huh, honey?
0: Sure, what have I got to lose? I'll tell you. The kid that did it is going to die in, let's see. Yeah, maybe 15 minutes.
1: The story.
0: Story? A friend of mine and me were taking a walk.
1: Danny Garvey, that your friend?
0: Him.
1: Where is he now?
0: I don't know. He's a tourist. Climbs high monuments. You need him?
1: Just you. Go on. You were taking a walk.
0: That's right. We passed Kalea's shop. Look in the window and there was this kid, Raul Morado, with a gun on the girl's back.
1: You testified at the trial that the girl had her hands in the air.
0: High in the air.
1: And you saw Raul kill her, huh?
0: Uh-huh. On your way out, will you wrestle me up a cab?
2: Sure. You don't have to point a gun at us.
0: Your name's Shannon, isn't it? You're the guy who wound up with the girl's dress and coat. And you're on your way out.
1: Yeah. Drop that gun. Drop it or I'll break your arm.
2: He will, too. Drop it, boy. He listens to me, Slade.
1: All right, Roy. Over against that wall. You too, sailor.
2: Hey, you got it mixed up, Slade. It's just him. Roy you're after.
1: Against the wall. Now, face the wall, sailor. Put your hands over your head.
2: Hi, Roy. He's my boyfriend. Don't laugh.
0: You ought to keep him tied to your straitjacket, lady.
1: Look at her, Roy. Look at Sailor with her hands over her head.
2: He's looking.
1: Look how her coat rises when she holds her hands in the air, Roy. Suppose I shot her in the back now. Her arms would go limp and her coat would drop. And the bullet hole in her coat would be a couple of inches lower than the one in her dress.
2: Take his word for it, Roy. This is the only good dress I've got.
0: I'm not with you, Shannon. You're still clowning.
1: The bullet hole in Rosa's coat was in line with the one in her dress. That means her hands weren't in the air like you testified. You lied because you killed her.
0: The gun don't frighten me, Shannon. I'm coming after you. You gonna shoot me? Cold blood?
1: Keep coming. I like it this way.
0: Me too.
1: Just you and me and no gun. Get with it.
0: I'd kill, Shannon. I'd kill like anything.
1: I have to meet you. Hey, sailor. What time is it?
2: Don't get excited. The clock across the street says there's still 5 minutes.
1: Hello. Get me Senor Ibanez at Trujillo Penitentiary.

0: Hey, Slate.
1: Yeah, what can I do for you, madam?
0: Look what Raoul gave me as a token of gratitude.
1: Oh, a derringer.
0: Oh, I thought it was a little gun.
1: Well, that's what it is, Chowderhead. A derringer's a little gun. Hey, it's a nice one. It's very old.
0: Uh-huh. It belonged to Raoul's father's father's father's father, who was a bloodthirsty pirate who later settled down with a chicken on a farm.
1: You ought to be proud. Hey, don't point that thing at me.
0: Against the wall, Buster. Now put your hands over your head.
1: Not like this?
0: Keep them there. See how helpless you are, Slate? Helpless.
1: You dropped your derringer, madam.
0: If you stoop to pick it up, I'll kick you in the teeth.
2: And so, our two stars, Humphrey Bogart and Lauren Bacall, have brought to a close our latest Bold Venture story. 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
3: 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Here then for your approval is Night Beat.

0: Hi, this is Randy Stone. I cover the night beat for the Chicago Star. Stories start in many different ways. This one started, strangely enough, with the flame of a match and ended in an agonizing fear of death.
1: Night Beat, starring Frank Lovejoy as Randy Stone.
0: The night is a thief, some poet once wrote, that steals the colors from the day. That's kind of pretty if you like words, but for my dough, it's not exactly true. Because there are colors at night. The burning red of passion, the angry green of jealousy, and the ugly, terrifying black of fear. This was one of those nights when pickings were slim. I'd covered the town from Henrici's Bar on the Mart out to Heiler's on the North Shore and back downtown again with nothing to show for it. I was taking a shortcut through Lincoln Park to pick up my car. At that time of the night, the park was pretty deserted, except for this girl walking up ahead of me. Not a bad silhouette, I might add, against the distant light. We were about halfway through the park when she suddenly stopped and threw herself onto a bench at the side of the path. There was something almost desperate about the way she did it, and I ran up to her. Excuse me, anything wrong?
2: Please, I'm all right.
0: I thought maybe you were sick or something.
2: I tell you, I'm all right now. Please let me alone.
0: Oh, look, lady, it's not what you think. Well, this park at this time of night, it's no place for a girl to sit around by herself.
2: I don't need any help. Just go away.
0: Oh, sure, I'll get lost. I can see that you're all right. Only you don't mind if I just sit here and smoke a cigarette before I go?
2: The public park. I don't care what you do.
0: Thank you. You care for a cigarette?
2: No.
0: Of course, in order to really enjoy a smoke, you've got to have a match first. I said in order to enjoy a smoke.
2: I heard you here.
0: Thank you. There you are.
2: Keep them.
0: Oh, you better hang on to these.
2: I won't need them.
0: You might need them later tonight.
2: After tonight, I won't need anything.
0: Oh, now, come on. Wait a minute. That's no way to talk. The only time you're not going to need anything, sister, is after you're dead.
2: Why did you say that?
0: What?
2: About being dead.
0: Well, no reason. Why?
2: Because after tonight, I will be.
0: The girl jumped up and started running. Here was a kid that was afraid. Afraid of death or afraid of life. But then, isn't everybody? I turned the matchbook over and looked at the ad on the cover. Penguin Club. It's a little all-night jump-and-jive place over on Clark Street, and that's one I've been missing lately. On a hunch, I ambled up North Avenue in that general direction. I turned up Clark a ways, and there it was.
3: Why should I spend...
0: It's good to get inside out of that wind.
4: Jack, your hat and coat, mister?
0: No, thanks. I'm just looking around.
4: Can I get you a table? It's almost the end of the floor show.
0: Anywhere in the back will be all right.
4: Okay.
0: The hat check girl, hostess, or whatever she was, walked me through the bar to the edge of the main room. And then I stopped and really did a tape. Out in the middle of the dance floor, under a little baby spot, singing in front of a 5-piece band, was Little Miss Desperate from the park.
4: Nice voice, don't you think?
0: Yeah, who is she?
4: Oh, that's Franny, Fran Fowler. Haven't you been in here before?
0: Not for quite a few months.
4: Of course, she hasn't got much experience yet.
0: Oh, from out of town,
4: Someplace over in Wisconsin. Not bad looking, huh?
0: Yeah.
5: Scheme, I'm scheming.
0: And what's wrong with her?
5: No, I don't know. I can't. I can't.
0: Well, how do you like that?
4: Gosh, it is funny.
6: Let's give the little girl a great big hand. Nothing like a real sad song to wind up a real sad act. Especially for a real sad tomato-type tomato. No. It's all in fun, so let's dance now. Come on, you lucky guys and gals. Get out here. Move around.
7: Hiya, Peggy. That's a live one, huh?
4: Hello, Tommy. This is Tommy Mason. Ain't he the one?
0: Yes, he's quite the one, all right.
4: Gee, Tommy, you sure covered up for Franny, all right?
7: Never let down. Keep him going all the time. That's show business. You know how it is, mister.
0: Yes, I've heard. The show must go on. It's a new thing.
7: Hey, no sense of humor. What's the matter, mister? You dead?
8: Honest, mister, he's this way all the time. What a joke.
0: Oh, he's hilarious. Now, look, about that girl.
7: Fanny?
0: Yeah, Fanny. What seems to be the trouble?
7: Well, that's hard to say, pal. Maybe she just found out she ain't no Dinah Shore. And she sure ain't. You got it? Sure.
8: Tommy, you kill me.
0: Seriously, fella. Why would a girl break up that way in the middle of her number and start to cry?
7: Could be she got a cinder in her eye. But just to make sure, I'll go ask her.
8: See you later, Tommy.
7: Yeah, Peg.
8: Come on, fella. How's about buying a girl a drink, huh?
0: Oh, sure, in a minute. About this Franny.
8: Look, do we have to talk about her? I thought you came in here for some fun.
0: Well, maybe I get my fun wondering about people. What time's an explore show?
8: Next one's at 2, then 4.
0: Well, they're not kidding about this all-night business.
8: And still another one at daylight.
0: She's singing all of them?
8: How should I know? She missed most of the 12 o'clock show. She just got here for that last number.
0: Any idea where she lives?
8: A rooming house around on Erie Street.
0: Mm-hmm. You know the number.
8: 391. You know you ask an awful lot of questions.
0: That's my business. I'm a reporter, Randy Stone.
8: I might have known it. Look, you're not going to bother her tonight, are you? Of all nights?
0: Tonight?
8: This is the night that Charlie Dane is being executed down at Joliet.
0: Well, what's that got to do with her?
8: Well, how would you feel? Look, Mr. Stone, she's human. This is the night her boyfriend's gonna die.
0: I went up to the front of the bar to a phone booth and called the paper. There was something about this in the back of my mind somewhere. Something I ought to remember, but I couldn't. I had the girl on the board put me through to Gabby in the library.
9: Library.
0: Oh, hello, Gabby. This is Randy.
9: Yeah, Randy.
0: What do you got on the Charlie Dana case?
9: It's still a little early, Randy. Execution isn't set till 1:30.
0: No. I mean old stuff.
9: Oh, I've got the file right here, Randy. Dug it out earlier for background.
0: Anything on a girl named Fran Fowler?
9: Let's see. Charlie Dana, small-time gambler, killed a guy named Donnelly.
0: Oh, yeah, I remember. It was a gambling beef.
9: Execution originally set for November, but he got a couple of months' stay. Oh, here she is. Fran Fowler, singer in a nightclub. She was supposed to be his alibi, but the DA blew her up on the witness stand. She admitted she wasn't positive about when she'd been out with the guy.
0: Oh, yeah, that was it. I knew it was something. Anything more?
9: Details, Randy, details.
0: Okay, Gabby, thanks. I'll catch up with you. Mason, excuse me. You waiting to use the phone?
10: No, I was waiting to talk to you.
0: Well, certainly, but this time no jokes, if you don't mind. I'm expecting a headache.
10: You're not funny, Stone. Who are you talking to?
0: Isn't that kind of my business?
10: Peggy says you're a reporter.
0: Of a sort.
10: You were asking about Fran, where she lived.
0: That's right.
10: You got to let her alone, see? You printed enough about her.
0: Just a minute, Mason. There's a mile of lapels you're hanging on to.
10: Peggy shouldn't have given you Fran's address. I don't want you bothering her.
0: I said let go of my lapels, funny man, or something's liable to explode in your face. Stay out of my way or I'll ruffle that shiny
10: hair.
0: Where
10: are you going?
0: See about a cinder in a lady's eye.
10: You're not going to see her. I won't let you. Can't you see this whole thing's driving her crazy?
0: Tommy, believe me, I'm not interested in harming her or anyone. I'm just a guy trying to do a job. Now, if you'll step out of my way, please.
10: You're not going there. I won't let you. I won't let you.
0: Sorry, but you asked for it. My, that's a real nervous fella. Now that he'd made such an issue out of it, going around to see Fran Fowler was a definite must on my schedule. I picked up my car and drove over to Erie Street. 391 wasn't much different from any of the rest of the rooming houses on the block. I got the number of a room from the mailbox, and I started down the dingy corridor to room 8. I knocked on the door, but there was no answer. I knocked again, and then I smelled gas.
11: Hey, anyone in there? Miss Fowler! Fran!
0: I put my shoulder to the door and the flimsy lock snapped open. I rushed into the gas-filled room, holding my breath until I could smash open the window and let in some air. And then I saw Fran Fowler, the girl from the park, lying across the bed. On the table beside her, one of those little two-burner gas stoves with both jets wide open. I turned them off and started shaking the girl. Miss Fowler, Franny, come on, get up. You gotta get out of here.
12: Let me alone.
0: Am I gonna have to carry him?
12: Put me down.
0: You little fool, this room was filled with gas.
12: My purse.
0: Where?
12: On the table.
0: Oh. Okay, I got it. Fine thing with a gun in it.
12: Give me that.
0: Outside, baby, outside. It was 6 seconds flat when we hit the sidewalk in the fresh air. I put Fran in the front seat of my car and then ran around and climbed in behind the wheel. I headed out to Sheridan Road along the lake. The cool, clean air felt good in my lungs, and I could see Fran drinking it in, realizing now how close she'd been. I didn't make her talk until we were a long way out of town. Then I pulled over to the beach side of the road and killed my motor. We seem to keep bumping into each other in the strangest places tonight.
2: I guess I should say thanks.
0: No, not at all. I'm the one who should say thanks. Still haven't returned your matches.
2: Please don't make fun of me.
0: No, I'm not. See, I know now who you are.
2: Charlie Dana's girl. Why don't you say it?
0: In my book, you're just a kid that I met in the park.
2: What time is it?
0: 1:45.
2: Then...
0: Yes, it's probably all over by now. Like me to turn on the radio and...
2: No. No, I don't want to hear about it.
0: You must love him an awful lot.
2: Love him? I despise him.
0: But still, you were willing to alibi for him on a murder charge.
2: Oh, I wasn't. I told him I wasn't sure of the time I was out with him, but he made me say it was the exact hour when the man had been killed.
0: Didn't you realize you might have been perjuring yourself?
2: Well, I didn't lie. I just didn't remember. It might have been like he said. When you're not sure, what else can you do?
0: Yeah, yeah. How'd you happen to get mixed up with him?
2: Well, I didn't know anybody when I first came here. I was lonesome.
0: And he was nice to you?
2: Well, he was. A lot more decent than most of the men who want to take you out when you're working in a club.
0: And why do you hate him now?
2: I didn't know what he did. A lot of people gamble. I didn't think too much about it. Then we got to going out evenings between shows at the club and on my nights off.
0: And the killing happened when you and he were supposed to have been out someplace together?
2: Well, that's what he said. He wasn't arrested until a few weeks after the trouble. I couldn't remember if I had been with him during that particular time or not.
0: Well, it's all over now. You did what you had to. That's about all any of us can do. But you got to forget about it. You got to put it out of your mind. There's nothing more to worry about.
2: But that's just it. Oh, you don't understand. There is.
0: What are you talking about?
2: He promised. He promised, and I know he'll keep his promise.
0: Promised what?
2: I went to see him in prison.
0: In the death house?
2: Well, I had to. I wanted him to understand, but he said I tricked him.
0: What, by telling the truth on the witness stand?
2: He said I double-crossed him. But that now he didn't care.
0: Well, why would he say that?
2: He said he didn't care because the night he died, I would die. And I'm afraid!

0: NBC is bringing you an encore performance of Night Beat, starring Frank Lovejoy as Randy Stone. Before continuing with our story, here is the star of another NBC program, Richard Diamond, private detective, Mr. Dick Powell.
1: 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You know, the kind of guy who sits back on Monday nights and listens to the regular schedule of Night Beat broadcasts. Because that's what I do on Monday nights. 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
0: Thank you, Dick Powell. We'll be listening to your own great mystery adventure show, Richard Diamond, every Wednesday night on NBC. But now let's listen again to Randy Stone.
2: This was real. This was no act. The sound she made would tear you to pieces, like some pitifully frightened animal who'd lost everything in the world. I let her cry it out. After all those months of strain, she'd have to get it out of her system.
3: You said the night he died, I would die.
2: But sure, sure. So you were scared. Who wouldn't be? But don't you see, it's just a cruel boast made by a cheap hoodlum who was trying to hurt you and make you feel responsible for his own plight.
3: But he meant it. I know he did.
2: Well, maybe he did at the time, but you've got nothing to worry about now. You had nothing to do with it. He paid for his crime, and now he's dead. And you're still alive.
3: He'll keep his promise.
2: How can he? He's dead.
3: I know you think I'm crazy,
2: oh, no,
3: but...
2: no, no. But has anyone really tried to harm you?
3: But this wasn't the night he was supposed to...
2: I know that. The execution was originally set for November.
3: Yes. It was that night in November. I hadn't been afraid before. I thought it was like you said, because he was bitter. But... naturally, all that day I was upset. I told them at the club I couldn't work, and late in the afternoon I got a note from Peggy saying, why didn't I go out to her cabin at the dunes for a couple of days? Nobody would bother me, reporters. I could get a good rest. So I drove out there that evening. It was quiet. Nothing around, just empty sand dunes and her cabin all alone on the edge of the lake. I called Peggy at the club to let her know I got in all right.
4: Fran, where are you calling from?
3: Why, from your place.
4: My apartment?
3: No, your cabin.
4: At the dunes?
3: Oh, it was swell of you, Peggy, to let me come out here.
4: Well, of course, Franny, you're welcome to use the place, but I don't quite know what you mean.
3: Well, your note this afternoon telling me to come out.
4: I didn't write you any note.
3: Oh, come on, Peggy, you did. You even told me where the key would be, under the flower pot.
4: But, kid, that's where we always keep it. Everybody knows that.
3: Peggy.
4: Now, don't worry about it, kid. One of the girls probably sent you the note and just hasn't had a chance to tell me about it yet. I should have thought of it myself.
3: No, no, wait a minute, Peggy. I'm scared.
4: Well, what in the world of?
3: You remember what I told you about what Charlie said the last time I saw him?
4: In prison?
3: It was about tonight that he said when he died...
4: Now, cut it out, Franny. Cut it out before you drag yourself back.
3: Peggy, I'm all alone and I'm scared. I don't know what to do.
4: Fran, you got to hang up right away. You shouldn't be out there all alone tonight. Now get in your car and come back to town as fast as you can, huh? I'll wait for you here.
3: All right, Peggy. All right. I hung up the phone, ran out of the house to my car. I turned on the ignition key and stepped on the starter. It wouldn't start. My car wouldn't start. I looked at the gas gauge. Empty. Somebody had drained the gas out of my car. I got out in a panic and started towards the highway. But there was a car out there, parked behind a big sand dune. I turned and ran back into the house. It was like some crazy, frightening nightmare. I didn't know what I was doing, but somehow I got inside and locked the door. And then suddenly I was at the telephone. Operator. Operator, answer me. Operator, you've got to answer. I want the police. Operator, please help me. Somebody. Operator! It was no use. The line was dead. While I was outside, someone had pulled the wires away from the wall. I crawled over to the window and looked out to the highway. There was a car out there. Its lights were on. But as I looked, they went out. And now, I was alone. In the dark. With him out there. I must have passed out. When I came to, it was morning, and Peggy was there. She and Tommy had driven out after the club closed to find me.
2: But you see, you didn't die that night.
3: But neither did he.
2: It could have been your imagination, you know. This man in the car...
3: No. The news about the stay of execution was on the radio. The man in the car must have heard it and gone away.
2: Did you call the police?
3: They didn't believe me. Just because I'm a nightclub singer, they said I was trying to get publicity.
2: Yeah, but how about the car not starting and the telephone being dead?
3: According to them, my car was just out of gas, and I must have pulled the telephone wires off the wall myself.
2: In the panic you were in, you could have.
3: But I didn't, I tell you, I didn't.
2: All right. Anyhow, it's tonight that we're concerned with.
3: I don't know what to do. I just don't know what to do.
2: Well, if it's true, this fear you have, you've got to find out tonight. If you don't, it'll haunt you the rest of your life.
3: Oh, I know, but how?
2: We've got to get back to your room.
3: Oh, no, I'm afraid.
2: I'll be with you. I've still got your gun, remember? By the way, what were you doing with it?
3: I didn't have the nerve to use it. Even on myself.
2: Well, if anything is going to happen, it'll happen tonight. Not tomorrow or any time after that, but tonight. We'll go back to your place now and wait until it's daylight. I drove Fran back to the rooming house on Erie Street. There were no lights on anywhere in the building. We tiptoed down the empty corridor to Fran's room, listened at the door for a minute, and went in. The door closed all right, but it wouldn't lock. I must have sprung it when I forced the door. And then we settled down and waited. For what? Once I thought I heard steps on the sidewalk far out front. It was that still. And then I did hear steps, slowly coming down the hall.
3: There's someone in the hall.
2: Keep it down.
3: He stopped outside the door.
2: Don't move.
5: Hosanna, King of my door. Hosanna, King of my door. Hosanna, King. Baby.
6: Get in here.
2: Go ahead, kid. You got it coming.
3: I'm sorry.
2: Well, there's nothing to be sorry about. I was kind of scared myself. Funny thing about fear, it's catching. But look. Look out the window.
3: It's almost light.
2: Yeah, and this old night is gone for good. See, it was all in your mind. And you were frightened of was nothing, really. You won't be afraid if I go now?
3: No. I've caused you an awful lot of trouble.
2: Oh, now cut that out or you'll get me going.
3: And the kids at the club, I guess I should go back there and let them know I'm all right.
2: What the doctor ordered for you is a little shut-eye. I'll stop by on my way and give them the word.
3: All right. Good night.
2: Good night. Oh, here's your gun. You might want to pawn it for a couple of pair of nylons. Yes, a real nice tomato-type tomato, as the funny man at the club would say. On the way over, I got to thinking about him and the girl, Peggy. Come to think of it, there was one point Fran had forgotten to clear up for me. About the note that sent her out to Peggy's cabin at the dunes that night. Yeah, my mind wouldn't let go of that. When I got to the club, it was daylight and they were folding up the joint. Peggy was sitting alone at the bar.
7: Well, you got a nerve coming back here after...
2: How's your boyfriend?
7: He's not my boyfriend.
2: That's a figure of speech. Where is he?
7: He just left.
2: Okay, I'll settle for you.
7: If you don't mind, it's a little late for small talk, mister.
2: Okay, I'll give it to you fast. It's about that note you wrote to Fran Fowler last November on the night Charlie Dana was supposed to die.
7: What note?
2: It's a little late for small talk, remember?
7: I don't know what you're talking about.
2: You don't know anything about a note inviting Fran to stay out at your place at the dunes?
7: I told her. I didn't know who wrote it.
2: But were you telling the truth?
7: Yes. Yes, I was.
2: Okay, maybe you were. But you found out later who wrote it, didn't you?
7: No, I...
2: Now tell me the truth, or would you rather tell the police?
7: All right. I did find out. but it wasn't like you think.
2: Who was it?
7: Tommy. Tommy Mason.
2: Tommy Mason, the funny man?
7: Yeah.
2: His idea of a joke, no doubt. A hilarious joke that might have scared a poor kid to death.
7: No, no, you're wrong. It wasn't a joke.
2: Well, then why? Why'd he do it?
7: Because he's in love with her. He made me swear I wouldn't tell her. He wanted to wait until the time when she needed him. And then he'd tell her himself.
2: Till she needed him? That's how he was going to make her need him? Use a condemned murderer's empty threat to frighten her out of her sanity so she'd need him? Is he crazy?
7: He is where Fran's concerned.
2: Where is he?
7: I don't know. He's been like a maniac all night since you left here. After every show, he's gone over to Fran's place looking for her. He's crazy jealous.
2: Jealous of who?
7: Of you. He thought she was with you.
2: But what if she were?
7: This was the night. This was the night he was sure she would need him, and instead she turned to you. Don't you see?
2: I do now. Thank you. It was only about half a mile to France, but it seemed more like 20 miles until I turned off Clark up Erie Street and slammed into the curb. There was no one on the street. I was hoping he'd walked and I'd pass him on the way, but there was no one. I ran down the narrow hall, not daring to think what I'd find, and I flung open the door. You alone?
3: Oh, you frightened me.
2: Are you alone?
3: Well, yes. I've been sitting here since you left. Too tired to undress.
2: All right, come on, let's get out of here. Grab your coat.
3: But where?
2: Never mind. I'll tell you on the way. I shoved Fran out the door and we started cautiously back down the hall. Got about halfway when I grabbed her arm. The front door was opening slowly, and a man made a dark silhouette against the gray light of the dawn. It was the funny man, the man with the slick, shiny hair and the permanent smile and the fast jokes. Only the smile was gone, and he had a gun in his hand.
8: Keep coming.
2: We started towards him slowly.
3: Tommy! It was you? You who were going to kill me?
8: You didn't know. You didn't know that I had a heart, too, just like Charlie Dana.
3: Tommy, you never told me.
8: You never let me. You didn't need me. You would have laughed at me like you laughed at my jokes.
3: Oh, I couldn't have been you at the dunes that night.
8: I followed you out there.
3: And then drove back to the club? Oh, no, Tommy, no.
8: You were lonesome, but you didn't need me. You needed Charlie Dana. I thought if you were afraid, you'd need me. And then you were afraid, but still you didn't need me. But I'd make you need me. I'd make you.
2: Step by step, we moved closer.
8: Keep coming.
2: I could see his face twisted with jealousy and hate.
8: Come on.
2: His eyes wild as though any spark might make him explode.
8: And tonight, when you were afraid and should have needed me, you didn't. You turned to him.
3: Tommy, please.
8: But now you need me. Now that I have my finger on this trigger, you need me more than you ever needed anyone in your life. You need me. You need me, Fanny. You need me. Say you need me. I can't shoot.
2: As he started to shake, I ran forward and grabbed for his gun.
3: Look out!
2: Drop it! It's all right. I've got the gun.
8: I can't.
3: Is he hurt?
2: Nothing to what he will be. Get up, funny man.
3: No. Don't be too hard on him. He didn't realize.
2: No. No, I guess maybe he didn't. Funny, isn't it? You never really know what's going on in some of the best combed heads.

Well, that's the way it goes. A little later than usual this morning. The day shift has already moved in and let the night crew wander off to their own little private beds. Well, at least I got to see the sun come up. And here I sit, still trying to make it all add up. But no matter how I figure it, the only answer I get is, you never know about people. But, bless him, maybe that's why we love him. That man that's walking towards you with a smile on his face, what's he smiling about? Or is it just so you won't notice how he's screaming inside? Oh, yeah, the trouble with me is I haven't had any coffee yet. Copy, boy.

Nightbeat, the new dramatic series, stars Frank Lovejoy as Randy Stone. Nightbeat is produced and directed by Warren Lewis and edited by Larry Marcus. Music is by Frank Wirth. The part of Fran was played by Joan Banks. Paul DeBuff was Tommy. Others in the cast were Harry Bartell and Georgia Ellis. Frank Lovejoy will next be seen in Milton Sperling's production Rock Bottom, released by Warner Brothers. 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
13: From Hollywood, it's time now for... Johnny Dollar.
14: Lud Barlow, Johnny. I'm on a spot.
13: What's the matter?
14: The Templeton house in Boston was knocked over sometime during the night. We have a $100,000 loss on our hands. Can you go over there right away?
13: Well, I'll see what the plane situation is, Lud.
14: Never mind the plane situation. Just pack up and get out to the airport. I'll meet you at Hangar 12.
13: What?
14: I'm chartering a plane for you.
13: Bob Bailey in the exciting adventures of the man with the action-packed expense account. America's fabulous freelance insurance investigator.
15: Yours truly, Johnny Dollar.

0: Item one, $5 even, cab fare, from my apartment to Hangar 12 at the airport. A twin-engine Bonanza had been rolled out and a fueling truck was pulled up alongside. A man in a sheepskin seemed to be supervising things. The man who seemed to be supervising him was Lud Barlow. When he saw me, he waved his briefcase.
1: Hey, Johnny.
0: Hi.
1: Are you all set?
0: Well, I'm here. That's what you mean, Lud.
1: Had all your luggage?
0: Yeah, this is it.
1: This is Tommy Clark, Johnny, your pilot. How are you?
0: Hi, Tom.
1: I'll stow this gear for you.
0: Oh, thanks.
1: The faster we move on this, the better off we are. You know that.
0: I know.
1: This is the blanket policy. This is the itemized list. This is the itemized list broken down. You'll have to check the itemized against the sales. Your authorization procedure. And a description of stock records, including shipments received by Templeton House up to and including the first day of last week. Okay?
0: Swell. Now maybe you'll tell me what this is all about.
1: And when you get there, what?
0: What it's all about. Let's start with Templeton House, huh?
1: Biggest jewelry firm in Boston.
0: You said they were robbed last night.
1: Burglarized. Broken into somewhere between 5 and 7 o'clock in the morning.
2: All set, Mr. Dollar.
0: What'd they get away with?
1: Well, that's for you to find out, Johnny. We carry a blanket policy on all their stock. Anything in the store in the way of merchandise is covered.
0: On the phone, you said something about $100,000.
1: It may be $200,000, Johnny.
0: I take it you talked to somebody in Boston.
1: Yeah.
0: Did you talk to the police?
1: Yes, for a minute. I told them I was sending a man. They're expecting you.
2: Give your hand, Mr. Dollar.
0: Oh, thanks, Tom.
2: Okay.
0: Yeah. Thanks. Who's in charge, Lud?
1: Lieutenant Roebuck.
0: Roebuck?
1: Yeah.
2: Get your seatbelt, Mr. Della.
0: Oh, sure.
1: He'll want to see those contents records. You'll be sure and tell him they're up to date.
0: Who's the man with the company?
1: What?
0: The man at the company.
1: Templeton.
2: Stand clear, Mr. Barlow.
1: Remember, Johnny, a client can face a thing like this a lot better if a man from the insurance company standing by.
0: I'll try to remember that.
1: Good luck and keep me informed.

Expense account submitted by Special Investigator Johnny Dollar to the Mideastern Indemnity Corporation Home Office, Hartford, Connecticut. Following is an account of expenses incurred during my investigation of the Templeton matter. Expense account...

0: By the time we arrived at the Boston airport, I'd read over the policy and had a fair idea of the coverage involved. Expense account item 2, $10, more cab fare. I dropped my bags off at the Independence Hotel and had the driver take me over to Templeton House. Two police cars were parked in front of the building, and two uniformed police officers were parked in the doorway.
1: I'm sorry, mister. The store's not open today.
0: Well, I'm from the insurance company.
1: Oh. Lieutenant Roebuck's in the back. Go ahead.
0: At the back of the store, a white-coated intern and an ambulance attendant were working over a blanket-wrapped figure laid out on the stretcher. One of them was operating a plasma tube. The other was checking the pulse. A group of men, some in uniform, were watching closely. The tall, thin one seemed to be in charge of things. Roebuck?
2: Yeah.
0: Johnny Dollar, Mid-Eastern Indemnity.
2: Oh, it didn't take you long. It's Sergeant Younger, Sergeant Toohey. This is Mr. Dollar from the insurance company.
0: Hi, man. What's this?
2: Oh, this man was a special patrolman working in the area. He must have walked right into the middle of it and got himself shot. They've been giving him transfusions ever since they found him.
0: Uh-huh. Said anything yet?
2: I hasn't been conscious. Doc, how about it?
3: We can't do any more here, Lieutenant. We'll have to risk a trip to the hospital and try to operate. Okay, boys, load up.
2: Doc, this is Mr. Dollar, insurance company.
0: How are you, Doctor?
3: Okay.
2: Doc, we're going to want to talk to him the minute he comes around.
3: I'm not going to promise you anything, Lieutenant. Well, see you.
2: All right. Now, Mr. Dollar, you didn't waste much time.
0: I brought a contents list that might help you, Lieutenant.
2: Good. The best help we're going to get is from that patrolman. Come on, I'll show you around. This is where they got in.
0: Jimmy, huh?
2: Yeah, most likely. There's marks there on the door jamb. But as we can tell right now, they only took important stuff. Easy to move.
0: Easy to break down and unload, you mean?
2: Yeah. Here, you can see where they snipped the alarms, grounded the wires.
0: Mm-hmm. Showcases aren't touched.
2: No, they went straight for the safe, darling. Well, we really got something on our hands, huh? You don't just break into a store and open one of these things very easy.
0: Someone did. The neighborhood was canvassed for possible witnesses. I spent the rest of the morning with Dorian Templeton, the owner of the company. By noon, we had taken an inventory of the missing stock and drawn up a tentative list.
4: As far as I know, that about does it, Mr. Dollar. Now, what's the next step?
0: I'll check this against the merchandise received reports, Mr. Templeton. It'll take a while. As soon as I have that finished, you can check it over again and file a formal claim.
4: And then?
0: The company will reimburse you in cash.
4: Well, what are the chances for recovery in a case like this?
0: Well, I could quote the actuaries, Mr. Templeton, but I won't.
4: Why not?
0: Whoever broke in here last night knew what they were about. They opened your vault the way you'd open your front door. They took what they wanted and got out very quickly. No alarm, no witnesses. The chances are they planned the rest of it just as well. They've probably scattered. The police aren't sure how many men were involved. They know it was at least two men, possibly three.
4: How do they arrive at that?
0: One man working on the safe, another man looking out. Possibly two. The point is, the more men who are involved, the harder it'll be for them to take the jewelry, break it down, sell it, and stay out of sight.
4: They're going to get away with it?
0: I didn't say that.
4: Well, nothing seems to have gone wrong with their plan so far.
0: One thing went wrong. That special patrolman surprised them. True, he didn't have time to draw his gun or sound the alarm, but they had to shoot him. And if something hadn't gone wrong, they'd have been satisfied to knock him on the head.
4: Yes. Well, what happens now?
0: Well, that's up to the police. I can tell you their investigation will take some time. Burglary is the toughest kind of thing to work on.
4: Why?
0: No witnesses.
4: I never thought of that.
5: Dollar, you all cleaned up?
0: Oh, we got a tentative list. As soon as I check it, I'll give it to you.
5: Okay. Mr. Templeton, I'd like to have you come with me now.
4: Now?
5: Yes, we'll want your statement, sir, and there's quite a bit of work to do with the employees.
4: All right.
5: Dollar, as soon as you get the list up, give me a ring, will you?
0: Yeah, okay. Any news about the policeman?
5: Yeah. It's a murder case now.
0: Expense account item 3, $25, stenographic fees. The public stenographer at the hotel helped me make a comprehensive list of the stolen items, which was verified by Templeton. The amount of loss was set at $100,000. By late afternoon, clerks, stenographers, accountants, designers, salespeople, stonecutters, all in Templeton's employ, had made statements to Lieutenant Roebuck. The statements were in the process of being checked. A general roundup of known safecrackers and burglary suspects had begun. Expense account item 4, $3.75, dinner. Lieutenant Roebuck and myself.
5: Well, it's going to be a long night.
0: Yeah. Any luck on the employees?
5: Oh, it's hard to say yet. One of them has a record.
0: Hmm?
5: Yeah, a fellow named Tabor. One of the janitors there. He's a two-time loser. I had him tucked away in a cell until we clear some of this other stuff away.
0: Has he said anything?
5: Oh, he denies all knowledge. As far as time incident goes, he was home sleeping when all this happened, but that doesn't rule him out of somehow getting that safe combination and passing it on to a friend.
0: Yeah.
5: Man with the record's apt to have that kind of friends who'd be interested in just that kind of thing.
0: Hey, how much do you want me around?
5: You're a free agent, Dollar. If you have any ideas, I'll listen. It's a tough baby, any way you look at it.
0: Let me talk to Tabor. There might be a shortcut.
5: Why not?
6: Well?
0: John Tabor?
6: That's right. Who are you?
0: Johnny Dollar. I'd like to talk to you a minute.
6: Okay, talk.
0: You might be in a lot of trouble, Tabor. That'd be too bad. They tell me you're a two-time loser.
6: If you don't believe what they tell you, you just go look it up for yourself. It's right down there in the books.
0: How did you get that job at Templeton's?
6: I asked for it.
0: They know about your record?
6: No.
0: You keep it from them?
6: I didn't broadcast it, would you?
0: No.
6: Okay, what other dumb questions have you got?
0: Do you have any ideas about this,
6: sir? I've got a lot of ideas.
0: Do you know anything about it?
6: No.
0: Need anything?
6: What?
0: Cigarettes, anything?
6: I'm all set.
0: Okay. My company faces a big loss in this case. We'd like to avoid that loss. There's a standard offer I'm authorized to make in some instances. I'm going to make it to you. If you have any knowledge of this crime and can furnish any information that will lead to the arrest of the persons involved and recovery of the merchandise, my company will guarantee you the best possible legal assistance in the event that information should incriminate you.
6: That's pretty generous.
0: Well, I have to say it to you. You can use your own judgment. Hey, guard. It's a pretty good offer when you think about it, Tabor. You have a record. The police can't pass you up without a lot of scrutiny. You know that.
6: That record makes me a real hot one. I swiped a couple of cars, and now they think I might have opened that vault.
0: No, they don't think that. But they have to find out if you might have contact with somebody who did open it.
6: I don't know anything about it.
0: In that case, you'll be released.
6: Oh, sure. Sure, I'll be released when every cop in town had a go at me twice. I'll be released when the guys who did the job walk into the station and say we didn't mean it, we want to give it back. They've always got to have somebody to throw to the newspapers.
0: Maybe.
6: You know it and I know it. Nothing better than to throw some old ex-con in a can and hold him for questioning.
5: Well, darling, you go for it?
0: No.
5: Any more ideas?
0: Turn him loose, Lieutenant. See whom he talks to and whom he meets. John Tabor was released without bail and a 24-hour watch was put on his residence. By 10 o'clock the next morning, the police had located three witnesses to the shots that had killed the special patrolman. However, none of them had seen the burglars or the car that was used. The district attorney's office issued an order impounding the financial records of Templeton House. A complete audit revealed that its affairs were in excellent shape. It also revealed that Templeton himself was the only man in the jewelry firm who had the combination to the vaults. His statements emphatically denied giving the combination to anyone. As far as the police were able to determine, he was telling the truth. The search for all known safecrackers extended into New York and Philadelphia and Chicago. On the morning of the third day, a claims adjuster arrived from Hartford with a check for $100,000, full payment on the claim. 2 hours later, we had the first break on the case.
7: Hey! Dollar, hey!
0: What? Oh, hello, Lieutenant.
7: Come on, get in.
0: What's up?
7: Well, the Harbor Division found a body down by the docks early this morning. All weighted down with 38 slugs. They were fired from the same gun that killed that special patrolman.
0: They match, huh?
7: The dimples on your knee.

0: Act two of yours truly, Johnny Dollar, in just a moment.
1: It is a rare event when a young man decides to leave civilization behind and hide himself away in the steaming jungle, just so he can help his fellow humans in a remote corner of the world. The late Dr. Tom Dooley did just that when he left the United States to help the sick and starving jungle people in the little kingdom of Laos in Southeast Asia. Dr. Dooley's story is well known to nearly everyone. And all over the world, people talk of his little jungle hospital on stilts. That's where he treated the dread diseases of the jungle and trained native medical technicians so that they might help their own people. Dr. Dooley wrote and lectured to many people so that the work of his medical assistance program, Medico, might go on. It was not easy for someone so young and so talented to give up the bright lights of the city and plant himself down in an unknown jungle just for the purpose of helping unfortunate people he didn't even know. But through Medico, Dr. Tom Dooley wanted to help people. They wanted to help people to help themselves. Today, the work of Medico is going forward in a number of countries besides Laos. Young men are being sent to the United States to be schooled in medicine with the idea of returning to their own countries to help their own people. Hundreds of thousands of dollars worth of medical supplies have been donated by American businessmen and pharmaceutical companies. Today, Dr. Tom Dooley's work is being continued for him. It is helping to create better understanding. It is an injection of the spirit of freedom. The right of all men everywhere.
0: Now, Act Two of yours truly, Johnny Dollar and the Templeton Matter.
2: I spent the rest of the day with Lieutenant Roebuck at the morgue. The body that had been found in the harbor was a man about 35 to 40 years old, slim build, dark hair. The labels had been cut out of his clothes and the laundry marks torn off. His fingerprints didn't check with anything in the local files. Roebuck put them on the wire to Washington and requested an urgent identification. Johnny Dollar.
3: Blood Barlow, Johnny. What's this in the paper?
2: Well, the special patrolman and the unidentified man were killed by the same gun. As soon as we get an identification, we can go to work.
3: How about that ex-con that turned up working at Templeton's?
2: Tabor? Well, they're still watching him. He might have been the case man. So far, it's just an idea.
3: I'd like a recovery on this one, Johnny.
2: So would I.
3: What do you think is possible?
2: Well, 2 days ago, I would have said no. Today, things look better. For one thing, none of the merchandise has shown up on the market. For another thing, there has to be some kind of connection with this unidentified man.
3: I just read your report on Templeton himself. He's out of the question as a suspect?
2: So far, yeah.
3: He's the only one who had the combination to the safe.
2: There's no apparent motive for him to rob himself.
3: But he's the only one who...
2: Don't start yelling at me, Lud. I know what you're thinking. Find a motive. Well, give us time, boy. Give us time on everything. Lud?
3: Oh, I guess I hate to pay off big claims.
2: You may get it back. Keep your pants on. Expense account item 5, $50 deposit for rented car. That afternoon, I drove from Boston to Creeksdale, the home of the Grantland Safe Company, where I met a man who looked as formidable as the product he manufactured.
4: I am Grantland, sir.
2: I found him standing inside a shiny new vault, ready for shipment.
4: Beautiful thing, eh? On its way to South America tonight.
2: Well, I never thought of a safe exactly that way, Mr. Grant.
4: Ah, beauty, strength. Think for a moment, sir, the treasures it will someday hold. But I bore you, sir, with my enthusiasm. Now then, you say you are here on a matter of vaults.
2: One vault, Mr. Grantland.
4: No.
2: The one your company sold and installed at the Templeton House in Boston 17 years ago.
4: Yes.
2: Have you read about the burglary?
4: No, sir, I have not. Templeton House.
2: Yes. The vault was opened.
4: Blasted?
2: Opened. Someone had a combination.
4: I'm bewildered, sir. Indeed I am. You'll want a thorough accounting from my organization, of course.
2: Well, that's up to the police, Mr. Grantland. Right now, for my own information, I wonder if you could tell me who might have the combination to that vault.
4: Well, in answer to your question, I would first have to inspect our records.
2: Well, I brought the serial numbers.
4: Oh, well, let me see. That's as good as... The K-series, Mr. Keating set the final combination.
2: Mr. Keating?
4: Yes, my chief engineer for years.
2: And who else?
4: Myself, sir. I'd have a record of the combination in my own files.
2: And who are those available to?
4: Myself, sir. I keep them in my own vault.
2: I see. Anyone else?
4: No one here. The people in proper authority at Templeton's.
2: I'd like to meet Mr. Keating if I could.
4: Impossible, Mr. Dollar.
2: Why?
4: Mr. Keating has been dead these 6 years.
2: I drove back to Boston, phoned Roebuck, and told him about my interview with Grantland. He said he'd already started looking into Grantland's background and expected to have a report within 36 hours. I was a little surprised when Dorian Templeton called half an hour later and asked me to have lunch with him.
5: Would you like a drink?
2: No, not now, guys, no.
5: I didn't know whether to call you or the police, Mr. Dollar. I finally decided on you.
2: Uh-huh. What's the matter?
5: Well, it's one of those strange things. I'm not a particularly observant man, and I don't know why I observed this.
2: Go on.
5: However, last night, Mrs. Templeton and I went to a dinner dance at the country club. We thought with all this business, a little relaxation should do me some good.
2: Yeah, sure.
5: There was a young girl at the table next to ours, a very pretty girl whom I've never seen before. I happened to notice her handbag, jeweled affair, quite expensive. One of our items.
2: Yeah?
5: It didn't occur to me until we were leaving that it had been sampled stock, not for sale.
2: What do you mean?
5: It was stolen, Mr. Dollar.
2: Why not the police, Mr. Templeton?
5: I was going to call them first thing this morning and report it. And then I got a package in the mail. It was the handbag, intact. Crazy?
2: You said it. Did you happen to get the name of the girl?
5: I asked the maitre d'. He said her name was Helen Tabor.
2: That's not so crazy. Expense account item 6, 10 cents, one phone call to Lieutenant Roebuck to see if John Tabor was still being watched. Roebuck said that two men were on duty watching his house at all times. I saw them when I drove up an hour later. They were parked across the street.

0: Yes?
1: Miss Tabor?
0: Yes, who are you?
1: Johnny Dollar. Is your father in?
0: He's sleeping right now. May I help you?
1: I don't know. Didn't I see you at the country club last night?
0: Why, yes, were you there?
1: Couldn't keep my eyes off of you. Or your handbag.
0: Oh.
2: I'll talk to him, honey.
0: Dad, is anything wrong?
2: Nothing I can't handle. Go ahead, fix up a pot of coffee.
0: All right, Dad.
1: Nice girl, Tabor.
2: Yeah.
1: Templeton was at the country club last night. He saw her. You can talk to me or you can talk to the police.
2: I don't have to talk to anybody.
1: The way it looks is that you cased the job. You might even have killed a special patrolman. He was shot close range. Could have been somebody new and trusted. You've got your share of things. That handbag was part of it. A little part of it.
2: The way it looks, huh?
1: Yeah, that's about it. Of course, I don't understand why you sent the handbag back, but then you've probably got a good story for that.
2: Oh, I've got a good story. Nobody will believe it, but I've got a good one. It starts off by me saying I didn't help in that heist. I had nothing to do with it. I didn't case the place for anybody. I didn't even know it was coming off.
1: Let's get to the handbag, huh?
2: I took that 2 days ago. I borrowed it. I've been borrowing stuff right along whenever my kid needed anything. I always come back in good shape. I told her they let me do it. She don't know anything.
1: Borrowed, huh? That's kind of a strange philosophy.
2: I don't even know how to spell the word. I do know my kid's got a life ahead of her. I gotta give her every chance to look good, act good, use her brains, meet the right people. Not just because the right people have money, but because they know more right people. It takes a little extra to let her do things like that.
1: You let her use the handbag because she had a date to go to a dance.
2: You guys are all the same. I didn't expect you to believe it.
1: Oh, relax. Maybe I do believe you.
2: What?
1: It sounds nutty enough to be the truth.
2: It is the truth.
1: All right.
2: You taking me in?
1: I'm going to tell Roebuck about this. He'll probably want to talk to you. He can check it better than I can. No, I haven't any authority to take you in. I wouldn't take you in anyhow. I'm interested in guys who walk into vaults. See you around.
2: Hey, wait a minute.
1: What?
2: I never thought I'd see the day when I try to help a cop or anybody like a cop. Maybe this is the day. I saw the paper last night.
1: Huh?
2: The picture of that guy they found floating in the harbor. They tagged him yet?
1: He's a John Doe until we hear from Washington.
2: His name's Kiley. Billy Kiley.
1: How do you know?
2: I used to know him a long time ago.
1: Billy Kiley?
2: Yeah, from Philadelphia.
1: Thanks. A check with the Philadelphia police and a comparison of fingerprints identified the man as William H. Kiley. His Boston address was on Parker Street. I drove out there with Lieutenant Roebuck. It was an ordinary, undistinguished apartment house. No one answered at apartment 12A, so we let ourselves in. The room had nothing to offer in the way of evidence.
3: Well, did you find anything?
1: No.
3: Well, I'll have some men come out here and give it a good going over. Well, maybe the manager or the tenants or something will help us. Come on, let's go.
1: Yeah.
3: Now, be careful, Dollar.
1: Yeah. Yeah?
4: Tim?
1: Yeah, this is Tim.
4: Any trouble there?
1: A little.
4: Say that again.
1: A little.
4: I don't know who you are, but I know you're not Tim.
3: It sounds like we're getting something. Here, let me have the phone. I'll see if I can trace it.
1: Don't bother. I know where we can find him.
3: What?
1: I'd recognize his voice anywhere. It was dark by the time we got to the Grantland Safe Company factory in Creeksdale. There was a single work light spreading a sickly yellow glow over the main floor loading platform. We were expected. It went off somewhere in the darkness of the building.
3: You okay?
1: Yeah, I'm okay.
3: Let's try for that stair rating.
1: Right.
3: You see the flashes?
1: There.
3: All right. We'll have to try.
5: Mr.
3: Nicky.
5: Dollar!
3: You think you're alone? Answer him.
1: Yeah?
5: What are you doing here?
1: Looking for $100,000 worth of jewelry and the answer to a couple of murders. Funny?
5: You're very foolhardy. But you're courageous. A man of your perception could do well with a part of that money.
1: No, thanks. I'll take it all.
5: You will take nothing, sir.
2: Keep him talking. I'll try to get under the stairs.
5: Are you alone?
1: For a little while. But I've got people coming, though.
5: Oh, people, eh? Mr. Dollar?
1: Still alive and kicking, Mr. Grantland. You can't shoot around corners.
5: No. But then I don't have to shoot around the corner. Very, very, very good. Very good shooting, sir.
6: Grantland, I want a statement.
5: No, no. No statement. No statement.
1: He was dead before the ambulance arrived, and there was no statement. There was never a statement. As nearly as it could be pieced together, Grantland himself opened the vaults at Templeton House. William Kiley and possibly a man named Tim helped him. Kiley, of course, was killed for his efforts. Tim never appeared, was never identified. My hotel bill ran up to $168. That's item 7. Item 8, $35. Car rental. I got $50 deposit back. Item 9, $32.50. 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Expense account total, $413.28. Remarks? Put that against $100,000 the insurance company didn't have to pay off. Johnny Dollar.
7: This is Barlow. I just talked to Roebuck in Boston. There's not one scrap of that jewelry anywhere in that whole safe factory. Not one piece.
1: I know.
7: What?
1: Just about now, there's a safe at the port of New York being shipped to South America. It's a Grantland safe. And if you hurry over there, you can... Yours truly, Johnny Dollar.

0: In just a moment, the Shadow starts his first adventure of the new season. But first, let me tell you about this master of men's minds. The Shadow, the mysterious character who furthers the forces of law and order, is in reality Lamont Cranston, wealthy young man about town. Cranston devotes his spare time to his favorite hobby, criminology. As the Shadow, he is the sworn enemy of criminals, lawbreakers, and sharpsters. An invaluable help to the Shadow is his hypnotic power, by which he clouds men's minds so that they cannot see him. This he accomplishes by means of a mystic trick acquired during the years he spent in the Orient. Cranston's friend and companion, the lovely Margot Lane, is the only person who knows to whom the unseen voice of the Shadow belongs. Today's story, Dead Men Talk.
1: Lamont. Lamont.
2: What?
1: Look, darling, there's something I think you ought to know.
2: Yes, what is it?
1: Promise you won't tell anyone?
2: Of course, Margot, of course.
1: You just went through another red light.
2: Oh, sorry.
1: You know, there's nothing duller or harder to be with than a crime detector when there's no crime to detect.
2: Well, if you'd rather not be with me...
1: I know, you'd be very glad to take me home. Last time I heard that line was from a boy who escorted me to a high school prom.
2: Now, Margot.
1: I should think you'd be happy that our fair city has no murders and no robberies, no corruption at the moment.
2: Well, I am.
1: Of course, if you really want a victim, why don't you track down the villain who put the tax on cigarettes?
2: Listen, my sweet. You can go to your psychology teacher and get your money back because you haven't helped my mood one bit.
1: Okay, then. Go ahead and sulk. Would you mind telling me where we're headed for?
2: The morgue.
3: Well, well, glad to see you, Mr. Cranston.
2: Oh, how are you, Mr. Tuttle? I'd like you to meet Miss Lane.
3: Well, glad to meet you, Miss Lane.
1: How do you do?
2: Mr. Tuttle is our very efficient keeper of the morgue.
1: I see.
3: Yes, Miss Lane. And we're open for business here 24 hours a day. Anybody in particular you were looking for, Mr. Cranston?
2: No, you're just driving by, and I thought I'd drop in and see what was going on.
3: Well, business is very slow right now. Very slack. But I suppose that's true of every business. But we did have a new one today. An old derelict died of pneumonia exposure, I guess. There he is over there.
2: Oh, yes. Poor chap.
1: Rather nice-looking old boy, isn't he?
2: Is he the only new one?
3: Yes, up to now. But stick around. You know the old saying, you never know what's going to turn up, eh, Miss Lane?
1: Yes. Lamont, let's get out of here.
2: Well, that Tuttle's an interesting type, don't you think?
1: Yes. Yes, very. A jolly sort.
2: Oh, Margo, I'll park here. Will you tell him we want the evening news, please?
1: Yes, surely. Boris?
4: Yes, miss?
1: Evening news, please.
4: Here you are. Evening news it is.
1: Thank you.
4: Read all about...
2: What do the headlines say?
1: Well, the steamship Bremen has been seen in Chicago wearing a long white beard.
2: Oh, very funny, very funny. What about local news?
1: Well, let's see. Football team starting, movie hero goes on. Nope, nothing new.
2: Oh, why doesn't something happen?
5: Good evening, Miss Lane. Mr. Cranston.
1: How are you, Mr. Harvey?
2: Hello, Harvey. Say... How are things at the bank?
5: Well, just fine, thank you.
2: Had any good robberies lately?
5: No, we've been... What?
2: Skip it. So long, Harvey.
5: Yeah.
2: I feel like Sherlock Holmes must have felt when Conan Doyle stopped writing him.
1: Where to now?
2: We're going to dinner.
1: Oh, no.
2: Why not?
1: Well, you're not going to give up so soon, Lamont. You know, we can still chase ambulances.
2: Margo, may I see that newspaper, please?
1: Now, you finish your salad first, Lamont.
2: Okay, darling. Whatever you say.
1: Now, you've gotten yourself an idea, haven't you?
2: Uh-huh.
1: What is it?
2: Well, I've just been thinking. You know the old saying that if there's no news, then make news?
1: Yes.
2: Well, how about a rewrite on that? If there's no crime...
1: Then make crime?
2: Exactly.
1: Just a minute. You're not going out and commit a murder.
2: Hardly. I have a different approach.
1: What?
2: Our well-known civic leader, Mr. Grant Flynn.
1: Oh.
2: Mr. Flynn, the poor man's friend, benefactor of little kiddies. And the worst murdering thief this community has ever known.
1: But, Lamont, they've been trying for years to hang something on Flynn.
2: Granted. But just look at this newspaper. See this story here.
1: Whereabouts of John Gordon, racket king, still a mystery. But what's that got to do with Flynn?
2: John Gordon was Flynn's partner. Oh, not publicly, of course. Gordon did the dirty work. He ran the rackets, collected the extortion money from poor shopkeepers, and, when necessary, committed the murders.
1: Well, what's happened to Gordon?
2: About 3 weeks ago, he disappeared. Boom. Just like that. And nothing's been heard of him since.
1: Do you think that Flynn had something to do with his disappearance?
2: Definitely. Gordon was becoming too dangerous to Flynn's interests. Their names were being linked together. And Gordon was trying to cut in on Flynn's political interests. And probably threatened him.
1: And you think that Flynn had Gordon murdered?
2: Well, I'm not so sure of that. The murdered part, I mean. What I do think is that Flynn ordered him done away with. And now he's not so sure that his orders were carried out.
1: But why?
2: Because among those heading the investigation as to Gordon's whereabouts is his erstwhile partner, the same Mr. Flynn.
1: Oh. And just what are you planning to do about all this?
2: Well, if Mr. Flynn were to receive a phone call telling him that Gordon was still alive, we might stir up some interesting developments.
1: I see.
2: Particularly if he were to receive this phone call from the Shadow.
6: Come in. Well, what do you want?
7: Phone call for you, Mr. Flynn.
6: Well, who is it?
7: He wouldn't give no name.
6: You know I don't talk to people unless...
7: He says he's got a message for you.
6: Oh, yes?
7: Yeah, from Johnny Gordon.
6: What?
7: Should I tell him your name?
6: No. No, I'll take it. Now, you wait in here.
7: Whatever you say, boss. Whatever you say.
6: Hello. Hello.
8: Hello. Mr. Grant Flynn?
6: Yes.
8: This is the Shadow.
6: The Shadow? I've heard of you.
8: Thank you, Mr. Flynn. I have a message for you that might be of some importance.
6: Yes?
8: A message from John Gordon.
6: What do you mean from Gordon?
8: Gordon is coming to get you.
6: Gordon's dead.
8: How do you know?
6: Because I ordered him rubbed out.
8: I wanted to know, Mr.
6: No, I didn't mean that. You hear me? I didn't mean that.
8: Perhaps you can explain yourself more clearly in the morning at the district attorney's office. If Gordon doesn't get you first.
6: Now, wait a minute. Wait.
8: Good night, Mr. Flynn.
2: Yeah, good morning, Margot.
1: Lamont, have you seen the newspapers?
2: No.
1: Well, look at this. Civic leader dies suddenly. Grant Flynn, pneumonia victim.
2: Pneumonia?
1: Expired at 9 p.m. last night.
2: Hey, now, wait
1: home.
2: A minute. I spoke to Flynn at 8:45. That means he contracted pneumonia, reached a crisis, and died in 15 minutes flat.
1: Hmm. Remarkable age we're living in, isn't it?
2: Yes, to say the least. To say the least, there's something very phony about the whole thing. Let me see that paper.
1: Here you are.
2: Yeah. At his family's request, the funeral services will be strictly private. The body will be removed to Conrad's undertaking parlors this evening. Well, you can be certain of one thing, Margot.
1: What's that?
2: The services won't be strictly private. Because we're paying our respects to the late Mr. Flynn at the funeral parlor ourselves tonight.
1: Lamont.
2: Shh. Not so loud, Margot.
1: Is this better?
2: Yeah.
1: If I'm not too curious, why are we prowling up this back alley?
2: This is the rear of the funeral parlor. And as we aren't among the invited mourners, I thought this was the best way in. Do you mind?
1: No, it's fun. Haven't done this since Prohibition.
2: Well, here's the door. Now we'll see if I have a key to fit it.
1: What the well-dressed burglar will wear. How you fix the brass knuckles.
2: Margot, could you stop being a bright girl for just a minute, please?
1: All right.
2: Well, thanks. Now, I'll try this one. No. This one. Ah, there we are. Come on. Quiet now. All right. Give me that flashlight.
1: Here you are.
2: Well, this seems to be the storeroom for the coffins.
1: Yes, I gather that from the way they're stacked up around here.
2: You're not nervous, are you?
1: No, no. I was just wishing you were back in that jolly old morgue.
2: Come on. Let's try this door over here. Stay close to me.
1: Don't worry about that.
2: Ah, this must be the funeral room. Now to find Mr. Flynn. What's the matter?
1: Over there in the corner. Something's moving.
2: Where?
1: There. Oh.
2: That's a curtain blowing. Stop being so nervous. Nothing can possibly... What was that?
1: I don't know.
2: Someone's coming down the stairs. Quick, duck behind this coffin.
1: Oh, come on, let's get out of here.
3: There is really no need of hiding. Come out from behind that coffin.
2: Why, yes, sir. Yes, sir. Thank you.
3: That's better.
2: We're very close friends of Mr. Flynn's, and, I know it may seem very unusual to you, our being here at this hour, but...
3: It was the late Mr. Flynn you wanted to see.
2: Yes.
3: Follow me.
1: Stay beside me, Lamont.
2: All right.
3: Sorry, I haven't time to show you all around. You'd like it here.
1: Yes, I'm sure we would.
3: Mr. Flynn, wasn't it?
2: Yes.
3: I haven't gotten to know him very well yet. He's new here. Ah, here he is. Now, would you help me with this coffin lid?
2: Surely.
3: There he is. Ah, the peace. The peace they find.
2: Are you sure this is Mr. Grant Flynn?
3: Yes. See the engraving on the coffin? His family just left here a short time ago.
2: Thank you. Come on, Margot.
3: Leaving so soon?
2: Yes, good night.
3: Hope you weren't frightened.
1: What's the matter, Lamont?
2: That body. That body in the coffin.
1: Yes.
2: That isn't Grant Flynn.
1: No?
2: No. It's the body of that poor old derelict we saw yesterday in the morgue.

0: Would you mind telling me, Lamont, where we're going now?
1: To the morgue, Margot.
0: The morgue again?
1: Yes.
0: You know, Lamont, life with you these past 2 days has certainly been a merry whirl. First the morgue, then an undertaking parlor, then the morgue again.
1: Well, we found out one thing. Slynn is definitely still alive. But where he is and why he so desperately pretended to be dead is something we've got to unravel.
0: Oh, what do you think you'll learn at the morgue?
1: I want to find out who removed the body of the old derelict.
0: Do you think they'll tell you?
1: Not me, Margot. But they will tell the Shadow.
2: Did someone speak to me?
3: I did, Mr. Tuttle.
2: Well, who are you? Where are you?
3: Men call me the Shadow.
2: Now quit joking. Who is it? I can't see you.
3: I am not joking, Mr. Tuttle. And you can't see me because I cloud men's minds by the power of hypnosis.
2: Now, look, this morgue is a scary enough thing at night, so cut it out, will you?
3: Let me assure you that I am not here to frighten anyone, Mr. Tuttle. Unless, of course, you fail to give me the information I desire.
2: What's that?
3: Who took that old man's body out of here?
2: Old man? Why, I...
3: You're stalling, Tuttle. I haven't much time to waste with you. Answer my question.
2: No, I don't know nothing about it.
3: Flynn can't protect you now, Tuttle.
2: Flynn?
3: Yes, Flynn. He claimed that body, didn't he?
2: Oh, why, I...
3: Didn't he?
2: Yes. But I was just obeying orders. Honest, I was. Now, Flynn got me this job.
3: That's all I wanted to know.
2: Oh, you won't tell it. I squealed, will you?
3: No, Tuttle. But I'd stand by tonight if I were you. You may be sent another body in exchange.
2: What do you mean?
3: I mean the body of your erstwhile boss, Mr. Flynn.
0: You didn't read this evening's paper, did you, Lamont?
1: No. Why, Margo?
0: Well, here's an item that might interest you. Sometime last night, the private vault of the late Grant Flynn in the First Security Bank was rifled and the entire contents removed.
1: I might have known it. Remember that chap Harvey I spoke to last night when we bought the paper?
0: Yes.
1: He's been a trusted Flynn employee for years. Although he works for the First National Bank, he undoubtedly did the rifling.
0: Oh, well, the clock thickens, huh?
1: Sleepy?
0: Not exactly bright at 2:30 in the morning. Oh, remember those good old days when nothing was happening?
1: Yes, remotely.
0: What's up now, Chief? Another fire?
1: I can take you home if you want.
0: Not a chance. Where to now?
1: A visit to Mr. Harvey.
0: Harvey?
1: Yes, the chap at the bank. If we were to find out where he delivered the contents of the vault, it might lead us to Flynn.
3: Wake up, Harvey.
4: Huh?
3: I said wake up.
4: What?
3: I want to talk to you, Harvey.
4: Who's speaking to me? Right.
3: Right beside you. Here in the shadows.
4: I'll put on a light. There's no one here. I must have been dreaming.
3: You weren't dreaming, Harvey.
4: But...
3: Don't try to look for me. You won't see me. But I'm still right beside you.
4: See you. Wait. It must be a shadow. A man nobody can see.
3: That's right.
4: What do you want of me?
3: Harvey... Why did you break into Grant Flynn's vault?
4: Me? Why?
3: And where did you deliver the contents of that vault?
4: Please, you made a dreadful mistake.
3: Answer my questions, Harvey.
4: I can't tell you anything.
3: You're a fool, Harvey. Do you know that your knowledge that Grant Flynn is still alive is your own death warrant?
4: No.
3: That body they took from the morgue and placed in Flynn's coffin, they'll have to replace that body. Did you know that, Harvey? And do you know whose body they'll use as a substitute? Yours, Harvey.
4: Mm-hmm. All right, I'll talk. But you've got to protect me. You can't let them kill me.
3: I promise you that. Now, where is Flynn?
4: I delivered papers to him at his own warehouse down on the riverfront. I think he's planning to make a getaway sometime tonight.
1: There's the warehouse right ahead of us.
0: Careful looking place. Lamont, what's that boarded structure beside us?
1: That, my dear, is what is affectionately known to the taxpayers of our community as Flynn's Folly.
0: Flynn's Folly. Seems to me I vaguely recall that name.
1: It's the title that was bestowed on the vehicular tunnel that was built under the river by Flynn with public funds, and then never used.
0: Hmm. You must have made something on that little deal.
1: Mm-hmm. Millions. Yeah, I think it's best that we leave the car here, Martha. Yeah. We'll look for a door in the rear of the building. Come on.
0: Okay, Chief. I never liked this neighborhood, even in the daytime.
1: No one about at this hour. Now, if we can only... here's the door. Now to get...
0: I know, there are keys again.
1: These keys are very precious, my sweet.
0: I realize that. But wouldn't it be fun to just ring a doorbell once in a while?
1: Yeah. There we are. The first one. All right. Let me have the flashlight.
0: The flashlight.
1: Yes, the flashlight. Hurry.
0: I left it in the car.
1: What? You did? Well, that's fine.
0: Oh, I'm sorry, Lamont. I can go back.
1: No, never mind. We'll use matches. Stay right behind me.
0: Right behind you.
1: There.
0: Look, Lamont. There's a flight of stairs in the corner.
1: Good. That's what I was looking for. You see, I've heard that Flynn has maintained a hideaway here for years, upstairs on top of the warehouse.
0: Well, there's bullies up there now.
1: There's only one way to find out. Now, you wait here.
0: Wait here?
1: Yes, it'll be much safer. If I'm not back downstairs in 15 minutes, I want you to get in a car and go to the police headquarters. You can tell Commissioner Weston our whole story.
0: Lamont, don't you think you ought to send for Weston now?
1: I should say not. Well, see you in a few minutes, honey.
0: Yes, see you in a few minutes.
1: And don't worry. Everything will be all right.
0: Everything will be all right. Oh, shucks. I never could whistle. Oh, dear.
2: Something wrong, lady?
0: Who's that?
2: No, don't get alarmed.
0: Take that flashlight out of my eyes. I can't see you.
2: That's the idea.
0: Who are you?
2: Oh, sorry. I forgot to introduce myself. My name is Flynn.
0: Grant Flynn?
2: Yes. The man that your friend has gone upstairs to find. Won't he be surprised when he comes back and finds you gone?
0: Gone? What do you mean?
2: You see, you're coming with me.
0: Oh, let go of me.
2: That fellow when you came in here.
0: Well, what's that got to do with...
2: Well, it's sealed up at both ends. And the rest of it's buried in the river.
0: Oh, you can't. You can't.
2: Now, I'll have to muffle you, sister. Oh. Wait till you get down in the tunnel and you can scream all you want. Then come on now. Now, let me go right through this panel on the wall. I can't stop biting me.
0: I'm
2: It's too late now, sister. You haven't told me how you liked it down here in the tunnel yet, lady.
0: It's awful.
2: Oh, now you'll get used to it. After you're here a while, the water dripping from the walls and the cats running around. Why, you won't want anything else.
0: You can't keep me down here.
2: Oh, no. This will be a lesson to you and your inquisitive friend to keep out of other people's business. Well, I hate to be leaving you, but...
3: I don't think you are leaving, Mr. Flynn.
2: Who was that?
3: I believe we've talked before. I am the Shadow.
2: The Shadow? How did you get here?
3: I followed you down here, and I've come for you, Flynn.
2: Oh, yes?
3: Yes. I believe that Police Commissioner Weston will be very interested in the phenomena of a dead man...
2: Listen.
3: ...come to life.
2: Listen, even if I can't see you, you aren't scaring me.
3: Scaring seems to be your specialty, Flynn.
2: No one's turning me in. I'm dead, see? Legally dead.
3: Come on, Flynn.
2: Oh, no, you don't. This is the one case the Shadow failed on.
0: We saw him back right away. Can you see anything?
3: No. It sounds like he's running down the tunnel toward the river. We must follow him quickly. Just ahead there, Margo. A shaft of light. Come on. Careful, Margo. The floor of the tunnel here is covered with slime.
0: Oh, Lamont.
2: I thought you'd be fools enough to follow me here.
3: We have you trapped this time, Flynn.
2: Oh, yes? That's what you think. You see this lever right by my hand? That's a valve, see? A valve that'll let water roll into this tunnel at hundreds of tons a minute. Now, you may be just a voice, Shadow, but you can die like the rest of us. And that goes for your girlfriend, too.
0: Well, don't you think you're being stupid, Mr. Flynn? Remember, you're trapped, too.
2: Oh, yes, I'm dead. I'm dead already. You can't hurt me.
5: Don't touch that valve, Flynn.
2: Who is that?
0: Look, right at Flynn's feet. Crawling along the ground. It's a man.
5: 3 weeks ago, I was a man, lady. 3 weeks ago, I was brought into this hole and left to die. 3 weeks ago, I was John Gordon.
0: Gordon? The missing John Gordon.
2: But you can't be Gordon. You're dead. I ordered you killed and your body thrown down here.
5: You're no trigger man, sir. I'm shocked, Flynn, but I'm not. You want a practical demonstration?
2: Now, wait, Gordon. Put down that gun or I'll pull this barrel.
5: You haven't got guts enough.
2: Keep away from me. Put that gun away.
5: I'm the one that'll do something, lady. Come and get it, Flynn.
6: Now, my friend, I think that...
0: Oh, Lamont. Lamont.
7: Steady, Mother. Well, I see what... Why, they're both dead.
0: Gordon, too.
7: Yes. He should have died days ago down here. The only thing that kept him alive was the hope of getting Flynn.
0: Oh, horrible. I suppose the next thing to do is to notify Commissioner Weston.
7: Yes, he could... Margo, look.
0: What?
7: Water. Water coming in through that valve.
0: Come along.
7: Flynn must have turned it on. Come on, Margo. Quickly, quickly. Here. Here's a passageway.
0: Oh, sorry.
7: Let's get up these stairs. Door! Oh, that was a close call.
0: Oh. Well, what do we do now?
7: Well, we'll notify the city department that the tunnel is flooded. But for telling Commissioner Weston about Flynn and Gordon, well, perhaps it's just as well that he never knows. Are you tired?
0: Well, it has been a busy day.
7: You like to go home?
0: Mm-hmm. But stop off at the bookstore first, will you?
7: A bookstore?
0: Yes, darling. I want to rest my nerves by curling up in bed with a very gory mystery story.

0: Today's program is based on a story copyrighted by the Shadow Magazine. All the characters and all the places named are fictitious. Any similarity to persons living or dead is purely coincidental. The Shadow Magazine is on sale at your local newsstand.
1: The weed of crime bears bitter fruit. 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The Shadow knows.
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0: The F.W. 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
1: Rogue speaking. You know, there's something about me that is to trouble what molasses is to flies. I never go around looking for trouble. Trouble goes around looking for me. Now, take that afternoon a few months ago when I walked into the press room of the Hall of Justice and found, among others, Clark Ames, the young City Hall reporter for the Chronicle, expounding on his favorite subject, a deep hatred for a man named Fred Curtis, nicknamed the Alibi Master. Ames and the other newspaper men had watched Curtis win acquittals for a dozen different clients and always by the same route. Unbreakable alibis. This made the clients very happy and the district attorney very miserable. The Chronicle, a crusading newspaper, had, at the instigation of Clark Ames, been running an anti-Curtis campaign, bordering pretty close on libel. And Curtis, who was sharper than a razor's edge and harder to catch up with on the horizon, hated Ames with a wonderful passion. Curtis had won the last round, and Ames was telling me about it.
2: So Curtis goes to Williams, my managing editor, and threatens a libel suit. Well, I had gone a little overboard, I guess. And Williams had to let me go. Temporary layoff until the heat died down. But now I'm back on the job, Rogue, and I...

0: something solid. And you wait until that phony Curtis sees me sitting here. Wait till he finds out I'm back on the job. Huh?
1: Now look, Ames, I've been around this town for a while, and if I'm picking out a guy to buck, it won't be Fred Curtis. Huh? How come you decided to make a career of locking horns with the smartest mouthpiece in the business? How do you expect to win?
0: Oh, don't worry about it, Rogue. I got that phony right where I want him. You wait a couple of days, that's all. Mr. Alibi Master Curtis is going to be nailed to the Chronicle's masthead.
2: Hello, Ames. Did I hear you taking my name in vain?
0: Could be.
2: How uninteresting. What are you doing sitting around in the press room? It's reserved for the working press. Hello, Rogue.
1: How are you? How's your trial going, Curtis?
2: Oh, my client will have dinner at home tonight. Jury just retired.
0: Your client is guilty as the devil, Curtis. What's his alibi this time?
2: Now, you know he couldn't have committed the crime. I've just proved to the jury that he was in San Francisco at the time the murder was committed. How are you getting along on your unemployment insurance, Ames? It was a pleasure getting you fired.
0: Too bad it didn't last. Well, I'm back on the job, which means I'm right back on your trail. That's bad news for you, Curtis.
2: Do me a favor, will you, Ames? When you call in the report of the not guilty verdict the jury's about to bring in for my client, tell your stupid managing editor I'm filing a libel action against him the first thing in the morning.
1: Look, Curtis, let's go in the courtroom, will you? I'm going to be there when the jury comes in.
2: Okay, Rogue. Oh, here, Ames, here's $10. Go get a haircut, will you, kid? And have your suit pressed. And don't forget to spell my name correctly when you phone that story in.
0: Here's your $10 right in your face, Curtis. I'll see that your name is spelled right. In the biggest type in the shop, right at the top of the page, when you're tried for falsifying evidence. And that's going to happen to you awfully soon, wise guy.
1: Here. Take it easy, Ames.
2: Oh, let him talk.
0: Let me give you something to kick around in that warped mind of yours, Curtis. You remember a guy named Don Thompson? Your alibi witness for Ed Harris a year ago. I'm sure you remember Thompson.
2: What about him?
0: Would it put a crimp in that famous poise of yours if you knew that Thompson had given the Chronicle a signed and witness statement admitting that he had perjured himself in that alibi statement for Harris?
2: That is preposterous.
0: Is it? Well, you'd be in quite a spot if the Chronicle happened to have a statement like that, wouldn't you, Curtis? A statement that swears that you paid Don Thompson $1,000 for the perjured testimony that kept Ed Harris out of the gas chamber? That'd sure stop your clock, wouldn't it?
2: Have you been drinking, Ames? You sound even a little more illogical than usual.
0: Oh, that's right. You like logic, don't you?
2: Mm-hmm.
0: Well, figure this one out. I've been trying for some time to get convicting evidence on you. You got me fired for trying. The Chronicle was scared of a libel suit. But all of a sudden, my managing editor, Williams, doesn't seem to be very afraid of your suing the paper. Now, what could be the reason for him giving me my job back? It could be that that statement from Thompson did it, couldn't it? All right, now sweat it out, Curtis. You'll be seeing your picture in the Chronicle with bars in front of you and a number on your chest in about 48 hours. Not even one of your phony alibis can keep you out of this rap, big shot.
2: I suppose I should be annoyed by such juvenile threats, but I just don't seem to be able to take you seriously, Ames. And the next time I give you my attention, you'll never work on a newspaper again. Coming with me, Rogue?
1: No, not now. I think I'll stay here and use the telephone. You could see and feel the hate that hung in the air in that press room like a cloud of poison gas after Fred Curtis left. Clark Ames went all to pieces as soon as we were alone, paced the floor, said he'd talk too much. He was as worried as a man with a 3-horse parlay and 2 winners. Pretty soon, though, he left, and I used the telephone to call a couple of girls I know. They weren't home. I was about to give up and go to dinner by myself when I turned around and saw Betty Callahan standing there behind me, looking like $1 million, which is a nice figure, which is what she has, if you know what I mean. Betty had a funny little quizzical smile on her face.
3: Hello, Richard. What's the matter? Aren't you having any luck?
1: Well, honey, I was just going to call you.
3: You mean that if Alice isn't home and Liza doesn't answer, I'm next in line?
1: Oh, now, you know better than that. You're always first on my list.
3: Remember, Richard, I was standing here when you were phoning.
1: Sure. I was just trying to get a substitute, that's all.
3: Uh-huh. Well, what do you want? The names of some girls and a few phone numbers?
1: Now, don't look at me like that, Betty. The only reason I was calling those other girls was because I couldn't find you.
3: Well, I'll forgive you if you'll take me to dinner and then to the theater to see Tallulah Bankhead.
1: Oh, my goodness, you have such expensive taste.
3: Oh, really, my dear man. I have something infinitely better. I have 2 passes for the show.
1: Well, good. I've got 2 passes for a drive-in. Come on, I want to see if I can walk through that door without eating the jam off of it.
3: Oh, really?
1: I'm hungry.
3: So am I. That's the only reason you have a date with me tonight, Richard.
1: Well, then come on. All through that hamburger, I kept dividing my thoughts between how such a little girl could eat so much food and that scene in the press room at the Hall of Justice. I knew Fred Curtis for what he really was, cold-blooded and completely ruthless. I remember that look in his eyes as he left the press room. A little puzzlement, a little fear, and a great deal of malice. Even if nobody else believed the story Ames told, I was sure that Curtis more than half believed it. And that meant trouble for somebody. Betty and I finished our dinner at last, and in spite of everything she could eat, I still had money enough to pay for it and a cab to the theater. We were just back in our seats after the second act intermission when I heard my name being paged.
4: If Richard Rogue is in the audience, will he please report to the lobby? Mr. Richard Rogue, please report to the lobby.
3: Isn't that a sort of obvious piece of publicity, Richard?
1: How the devil did anybody know I was here?
3: You better go see what's so important. But you hurry back.
1: I'll be right back, baby. I had a bad hunch as I walked up that aisle. Those little chills that always race up and down my spine when I'm walking into trouble were acting up. I didn't know what to expect as I walked out into the lobby. Then I saw Clark Ames standing there. His face was as white as a dove's wing, and his eyes had the strained look that is the aftermath of seeing violent death.
5: Rogue.
1: Yeah, what's the matter, Ames? You look like you've seen a ghost.
5: I've seen something worse, Rogue. You got to come down to the Chronicle with me.
1: Now, get a hold of yourself. You're shaking like a dice cup. What's the matter?
5: Williams, my managing editor, was just killed.
1: Huh?
5: Murdered in his office.
1: Well, that's the beginning of our story. We'll continue in just a moment, but first, here's Jim Doyle.
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0: Well, I was working. The publisher of the Chronicle was paying me a grand for putting the long, cold finger on the murderer of Williams, the managing editor. I was pretty sure I knew who the murderer was, so it looked like a soft buck. When Ames and I arrived at the Chronicle, homicide was already there. My friendly enemy, Lieutenant Urban, was in charge, as usual. He walked over from where he was examining the remains of the late Mr. Williams.
1: Hey, Sam, help me with
2: this. What are you doing here, Rogue?
0: Now, Urban, you know whenever anything comes along you boys can't handle, they always send for me.
2: Who's paying you?
0: The publisher of this paper. Now, shall we go on with the third degree or shall we get to work on the murder?
2: What do you know about it?
0: More than you do. When was he killed?
2: The medical examiner says he got it about 2 hours ago.
0: Mm. Stabbed to death with his own copy shears, huh?
2: Yeah, the last edition had already gone in. No one else was in the city room when it happened.
0: Found a motive?
2: Well, look at the office. Every file's been emptied. The murderer was looking for something, Rogie.
0: Yeah, I wonder if he found it.
2: You wouldn't know what it was, would you?
0: Yeah, I might. I might at that. I heard the Chronicle had a signed confession from Don Thompson. They're going to run it tomorrow.
2: Now, what was Thompson's confession? Come on, Rogue, you might as well give me all of it.
0: Well, it seemed Thompson was confessing that he had been paid quite a sum of money for a job of perjury by Fred Curtis, commonly known as the Alibi Master. In words of one syllable, so you can understand it, Urban, Thompson sold the Chronicle information which would have put Curtis away for about 10 years.
2: Curtis, eh? Well, looks like this is going to be a simple case.
0: Could be, yes. Hey, Ames, you know where Williams kept that Thompson confession?
3: It was in the top drawer of this file. It's gone.
0: Uh-huh. Well, I guess that settles that, Urban.
2: It's too easy. Curtis knows every trick in the book.
4: Hello, Urban. May I come in?
2: Yeah. We were just talking about you, Curtis. You're very welcome.
4: I figured I would be.
0: Why did you kill him, Curtis? You knew you'd be the number one on the suspect parade.
4: Oh, that's not very smart, Rogue. If I had killed him, I would have been much more clever about it. I wasn't within 100 miles of here when he was killed.
0: Well, that sounds familiar.
2: I know I'm wasting my time asking this, Curtis, but, you can prove that alibi, can't you?
4: Of course. I was on my ranch in Antelope Valley when I heard over the radio that Williams had been killed. I suppose my friend Rogue has told you of the fantastic story a drunken reporter named Ames was shouting in the press room at the Hall of Justice today.
0: Yeah, I told him. He knows all about it. Oh, incidentally, Thompson's little composition is missing. The man who killed Williams lifted it.
2: Very convenient for you, wasn't it, Curtis?
4: Convenient? Oh, there never was such a confession. There couldn't have been. Because there wasn't the slightest background of truth for the wild tale Ames told today.
2: Okay, Curtis. We'll let you know what we think of the story after we've checked your alibi. You were on your ranch in Antelope Valley when you heard the report of William's death.
4: Yes.
0: That's about 100 miles from here, right?
4: Approximately. As soon as I heard the report of the death, I knew I would be a suspect. So I started to town. I stopped in a bar in Palmdale for a drink on the way in and then came directly to the Chronicle office without stopping. My car's at the curb now in front of the building.
2: Ryan.
5: Check those alibis.
4: Oh, they'll check, Lieutenant.
0: I'm sure they will. The alibi master would never slip up on his own alibi.
4: That's right. I'm sorry to disappoint you, Rogue.
0: I'm sorry to be disappointed, Curtis. You sure you don't know anything about this murder? You didn't hire someone to do it for you, did you?
4: Of course not. I had nothing against the man. Why should I want to kill him?
2: You can go, Curtis. We'll try to break that alibi or find the boy you hired. Until we do, take it easy.
4: Thank you, Lieutenant. Oh, you can reach me at my office if I can be of any further use to you.
0: Oh, Curtis, are you going back toward the Biltmore Theater?
4: Mm-hmm.
0: I got to get back there. I left my car there. And, oh, brother, Betty. Ooh, she'll massacre me.
4: I'll give you a lift. Come on, Rogue.
0: This Curtis guy was strictly the deluxe type. His car was a long, sleek, black job a few sizes smaller than the Queen Mary, but with approximately the same amount of power. We got in, Curtis turned on the ignition, and the gas gauge swept clear across to full. Curtis had said he drove directly from the bar in Palmdale to the Chronicle office without stopping. About 70 miles. Mr. Curtis's carefully planned alibi was not so carefully planned. I was enjoying a short ride with a murderer. He saw my eyes on the gasoline gauge, followed them with his own, and then put his hand in his coat pocket. I knew there was a gun in it. As we drove away from the curb, I picked up a copy of the Chronicle, which had been lying in the seat beside me. I thought perhaps if I could hide my thoughts a little better, if I pretended a great nonchalance no part of which I felt. Curtis was not sure that I'd attach the proper importance to the story the gas gauge told. He was being nonchalant, too. I had a little dough writing on prevaricator. 7th today. When I came out.
4: Ought to be in that paper. Final results.
0: Where'd you get it?
4: I bought it in Palmdale.
0: Then? This is the Bulldog edition.
4: Oh.
0: The Bulldog edition is sold only on the streets in Los Angeles.
4: Yeah, that's right. I'm afraid I made a mistake, huh, Ron?
0: Yes, I'm afraid you've made two of them, Curtis. This paper and that full gas tank. You didn't drive 70 miles in this gas heater without stopping and arrive here with a full tank, did you?
4: You're very observant. Looks like you're cracking my alibi, huh?
0: You killed Williams, didn't you?
4: Yes, I had to. I had to get that confession of Thompson's. It would have ruined me. I owe that impetuous reporter a great debt for tipping me off to the Chronicle's plans for crucifying me.
0: You, have any plans for me?
4: Yes. Yes, I think I have it worked out. I'm going to drive you out to the suburbs to a spot I know that's probably deserted by this time. Now, if you were found there, shot...
0: Aren't you overlooking something? If I'm found there, shot, Urban is going to pick you up fast. You're going to do better than that, Curtis.
4: Well, if there were signs of a struggle and your wristwatch had been set an hour ahead and smashed to set the time of death, and I was at Lincoln Heights Jail talking to a client at the time the police would figure the murder took place, that might do it, don't you think, Rogue?
0: No. It's no good, Curtis. You're slipping. In the first place, there's always the possibility that a shot would be heard.
4: The district I have in mind is deserted by now, or will be before I consummate my plan.
0: And Urban is no fool. You'll be awfully suspicious. Might give you the paraffin test on your gun hand. You know, I don't think you're going to handle the situation that way, Curtis. As a matter of fact, I'm going to be kind of hard to handle, even for you.
4: You know, Rogue, it's amazing how fascinating crime, I mean the actual act of committing a crime, can be. Have you ever killed anybody?
0: No. Now look, Curtis, I suppose you know that you're going to get caught.
4: I know nothing of the kind. Successful crime is nothing more than planning, careful planning. Oh, I'll grant you, Rogue, that I'm going to be suspected of your murder. But I'll never be convicted for it. I won't take any chances.
0: You're wrong, Curtis. You talk like a sick man. You can't beat the law. If you commit a crime, you're going to pay for it. Let's go down to police headquarters and talk this thing over with Urban. What do you have to win by adding another murder to your score?
4: Mr. Rogue, I love life too much, and I love success too much to let anything stand in the way of my life as I live it. You just can't understand that, can you? You think that a man of my background and position must be horrified at the thought of taking the life of another human being. Well, you're wrong, Rogue. I have my own code, my own ethics. You know and I know hundreds of reputable businessmen in this town who spend their days and nights, their lives, grasping for money, for power over the lives of more and more people. Well, when one of them wrecks another man's life or his business, it amounts to a victory, which is celebrated by the wrecker at his club that evening. If the victim commits suicide, and he often does, they're sorry. That's all. It's just business.
0: What are you trying to prove, Curtis?
4: I'm explaining why I killed Williams. Why I have to make sure that you and the knowledge you have of my affairs are disposed of. It's a matter of business, Rogue.
0: No, you're crazier than a coot. You know that, Curtis. You're not talking like a rational person. You're going to pay for this crime.
4: Don't move. Put your hands back in your lap. I think you know that I won't hesitate to kill you here on the road if it becomes necessary. Set your watch up an hour. 1 hour, Mr. Rogue.
0: Okay. You got a new plan?
4: Yeah. We're on the outskirts of town. I'm going to stop the car when I come to an advantageous place. Then I'm going to knock you unconscious with a tire iron, smash your watch, throw you onto the road and run over you. To all appearances, your murder will be the result of a hit-and-run accident. I will have an alibi which will make it impossible for me to have been in the vicinity at the time of the accident. That, I think, is a perfect plan.
0: It's full of holes. In the first place, Urban will check the tread on your tires, and in the second, he'll never fall for that smash watch trick. You'll never get away with it, Curtis. You've been buying up juries and alibis and evidence for so long that you forgot that they're honest people. People who can't be bought. Urban's one of them. He'll stay with you until he gets you for killing me, Curtis. Now, you'll have to come up with a much cleverer scheme than what you thought of so far.
4: Maybe you're right, Rogue.
0: What are you doing?
4: What I'm going to do now, Mr. Rogue, won't need any alibi.
0: Look out, you fool. Curtis! Curtis! Give me that wheel!
4: Sit back there, Rogue.
0: Get your foot off that accelerator. You're going to hit...
5: Turn that wheel! Give me that wheel, Curtis!
6: Goodbye, Mr. Rogue. Let go of that wheel. Let

0: We'll continue in just a moment. But now, here's Jim Doyle.
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0: When I saw what that madman Curtis was going to do, I knew I had nothing to lose. He had that big, powerful car wide open and heading straight for a stone wall. I tried to grab the wheel and turn it. He fired at me just as we crashed into the wall. I only remembered turning the wheel enough to deflect the shock a little. And then... oh, then I was on cloud number 8. Hugo was there, waiting for me.
3: Hello, Chief. You had a close call there.
0: Hey, Hugo, where have you been?
3: Well, I had a little trouble with the OPA about Cloud 8, and I had to go and see them.
0: Oh.
3: Then I had a tough time getting a reservation back. But I'm glad to see you, Rogi, with your usual bump on the head.
0: Am I dead?
3: Only the good die young, Rogi. Hey, you got company. An old friend of yours is up here. Look, over on Cloud 9. See him?
0: Oh, Curtis. He isn't dead either, huh?
3: Oh, no. But I sure thought I was out of a job when I saw you slamming into that wall, Rogi. You ought to take better care of yourself. For me.
0: Yeah. Look, I gotta get out of here, Hugo. How badly am I hurt?
3: Oh, you're okay. That car was built to take it. You won't be playing any gin rummy for a while, and you can't collect on your insurance.
0: Give me a little boost over the side, will you, Hugo? I gotta get downstairs before Curtis does.
3: Sure, Chief. Here you go. So long, Rogi.
4: Rogi. Rogi.
0: Hello. Hello, Irvin. Fancy meeting you here. Receiving hospital?
4: Yeah. What have you been up to? What were you trying to do? Kill yourself?
0: No. Is Curtis here?
4: Yeah. Now, I'll ask the questions. What happened?
0: How badly is Curtis hurt?
4: Leg broken, that's all. He's still unconscious.
0: Look, Irvin. He killed Williams. He tried to kill me.
4: He admitted it, eh?
0: Yeah, after I caught a couple of flaws in his alibi.
4: You got enough dope on him to make it stick?
0: I don't know. It would be my word against his. But I got an idea. An idea that might sense the deal.
4: Every once in a while, you do have a good one.
0: Get the chief surgeon over here, will you? I'm going to need his help.
4: Okay. Here. Lie down there. I don't want anything to happen to you, Rogi. I was worried about you. You're such a pest, I'd miss you like the devil. I'll get the doc.

0: When I outlined my scheme to the chief surgeon, he looked for a minute like he might call him the head of the psychiatric ward. But with Urban's help, I finally got him to agree to play it my way. He bandaged Curtis from head to foot, put constricting straps across his chest, and cinched him down like a saddle on an outlaw horse. Then they put him in an oxygen tent and brought him out of shock. Urban pulled out all of the stops as he stood by the side of the hospital bed and talked to the murderer like a father.
1: Curtis, can you hear me?
2: Yes. Who is it?
1: Lieutenant Urban. Did the doctor give you the bad news yet?
2: Yeah. Crushed chest. Nothing they can do, I guess.
1: No. You haven't got long to live. Anything you want to tell me? Might as well go with a clear conscience. Did you kill Williams?
2: Yeah. Yeah, I killed him. I had to do it. I killed him.
0: Well, that was the end of the case. Brilliant piece of work on my part, I thought. Going through that little tableau of making Curtis believe he was on his deathbed and had nothing to lose by confessing the murder. And, I love that Urban. He's so proud of the fact that he confined his remarks to the truth when he was talking with Curtis. All he said was, "You haven't long to live. Remember?" That was true enough. Curtis was executed a few months later, which proves that the theory about perfect crimes is as foolish as a sure way to beat roulette. And Betty, well, I left her in a theater when I started out on this case. It cost me about, just about what I made, $1,000, to get her over her peeve. So I broke about even on the deal. Oh, well, you know the old saying, a fool and his money are some party. You know what I mean?

0: This is Dick Powell again, ladies and gentlemen. Hope you enjoyed our story tonight. Ray Buffum wrote it. Leith Stevens composed and conducted the music, and D. Engelbach produced and directed. Don't forget, you've all got a date with us next Thursday night. We have a story for you about the last time a rogue saw prison. So make a date with us, will you? Thanks for listening. And now, once again, here's Jim Doyle.
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1: This is Scotland Yard.
2: For the first time, Scotland Yard opens its secret files to bring you the authentic stories of some of its most baffling cases. These accurate dramatizations, which are presented exclusively by NBC, are drawn from the official files of Scotland Yard. They're true pictures of the operations of the world's most famous crime detection organization. Only the names of the participants have, for obvious reasons, been changed. The research is prepared by Percy Hoskins, chief crime reporter of the London Daily Express. And the stories for radio, which are performed by an all-British cast, are written and directed by Willis Cooper. Here are the principal participants in case number 108-MR-131. Two of these persons have been hanged for murder. Private Eric Slade, 22, of the Royal Army Ordnance Corps.
3: I was a bomb disposal man.
2: Gladys Brown, who wanted to be a dancer.
4: I'm not so awfully bad-looking, am I?
2: Melanie Rodier, 20, a French war refugee.
5: Je suis une pauvre, ne suis pas riche.
2: Charles Brooks, 31, taxicab driver.
6: It was a brand new American Plymouth, a grey one, model 1941.
2: Inspector Stuart Wilcox of Scotland Yard.
7: Which of those four voices sounds guilty to you? This lower ground floor corridor in which we're standing leads to Scotland Yard's Black Museum. Come down there with me. I'd like you to see an actual souvenir of an actual murder. This is the Black Museum.
8: Oh, good afternoon, Wilcox.
7: Good afternoon, sir. This is Chief Superintendent John Davidson, curator of the Black Museum.
8: Well, how do you do? I expect you've never seen a place like this before. Look about, if you like. Now, the items we have here have all served in some way in the commission of a crime. Here's the bullet from a murderer's gun. This is the linen duster in which the body of a murder victim was wrapped. This is what you came to see. The one thing remaining from our murder case, number 108-MR-131. That was what you wished to see, wasn't it, Wilcox?
7: Yes, yes, please.
8: A rather expensive silver cigarette case. Initial. Somewhat tarnished today. It was once quite good-looking, wasn't it, Wilcox?
7: Yes, it was. I'll tell you how it came here to the Black Museum. A man died for it.
8: Yeah, two men died for it, Wilcox.
7: Human motives are curious. The compulsion to become a dashing hero that led a simple-minded young shop clerk to join the most dangerous service in the army. The urge to acquire a compelling and seductive personality that led a one-time housemaid into displaying herself as a striptease artiste in a tawdry nightclub in wartime London. Neither of them knew the other's true name. The striptease dancer, Gladys Brown, called herself Regina Montmorency. The absent without leave army private, Eric Slade, introduced himself to the glamour girl as Lieutenant Studs Farrell, erstwhile gangster. He took her for a ride in the huge red-painted bomb disposal squad lorry late one night in 1944.
9: You did like my act then, Lieutenant?
10: Sensational, I thought. Colossal.
9: You sound just like Hollywood.
10: What?
9: Hollywood. I said you sound like Hollywood.
10: Oh, I was in Hollywood for a little while.
9: Oh, were you really?
10: Oh, with the mob, you know.
9: I've been talking about a Hollywood contract.
10: You have?
9: Oh, yes, of course. Hollywood's always after me.
10: Oh.
9: Such a bore.
10: Well, I like Chicago much better.
9: Were you in Chicago long, Studs?
10: Oh, you could bet your bottom dollar on that, sister.
9: Oh, it must have been ever so exciting.
10: I've got a few notches on my gun.
9: Oh, my.
10: Well, you see, I'm no panty waist, my girl.
9: Panty waist?
10: That's what we call a mother's boy in America.
9: Oh, were you an American then, Studs?
10: Oh, I lived there a great deal.
9: Really?
10: All over the Middle West. Chicago, Detroit, Minneapolis, Cicero, Philly, you know, it's Philadelphia.
9: My!
10: I was a cowboy for a while, too, on a ranch in Ohio. I've been around.
9: Did you have a lot of moles?
10: What, eh?
9: Moles, you know, gun moles.
10: A few.
9: Oh, it must be wonderful to be a mole.
10: It's dangerous.
9: Ah, I love danger. and you get so rich.
10: Well, I've done all right.
9: I should like being a gun mall, really.
10: Really?
9: No, I sometimes think I should be a very good one. Although I'm a very good dancer, aren't I?
10: Oh, you are. Peachy.
9: Well, I should think you'd miss pulling jobs.
10: Huh, I've just pulled one.
9: What?
10: Well, where do you think I got this lorry?
9: Did you steal it?
10: I reckon I sure did, sister.
9: Studs, darling. Let's pull a job together. I'll be your gun, Moll, and we'll...
2: Statement by Melanie Rodier to Inspector Stuart Wilcox in a nursing home at Ealing 2 days later.
5: My name is Melanie Rodier. I've been in England 5 years. I lived in Moulins-au-Bois, just quite close to Amiens. My home was destroyed by the Boche, but I escaped and came here. At 11 o'clock, 2 nights ago, I was walking down Staines Road on my way to London, very near Runnymede.
7: You were alone, mademoiselle?
5: Yes, I was alone. I was carrying my valise. A large army lorry painted quite gaily in red stopped, and the man asked me where I was going alone so late at night.
7: Where were you going?
5: I said I was walking to London to catch a train at Paddington to Bristol, where lives my Aunt Becquerel. The man told me to get in the lorry, and he would drop me off at Reading, where he was going. He was an officer, and I was not afraid. It would be a great convenience.
7: Were you carrying money?
5: I'm a very poor woman, monsieur. I had all the money I possessed with me.
7: How much?
5: 5 shillings, sir. So I was not afraid of being robbed for that little money. But when I started to mount to the seat of the lorry, the girl...
7: Girl? What girl? Was there a girl?
5: She was seated beside the officer, sir.
7: What did she do?
5: She struck me on my head with an iron bar so that I did fall to the road.
7: Huh? What then?
5: I was stunned, and she and the officer did jump down and hit me, and they robbed me of my 5 shillings and beat me until I was insensible.
7: Did you see their faces?
5: Only a little. I would not know them again.
7: And then?
5: I did hear the woman say, "What shall we do with the body?" And I tried to cry out, but she did hit me with a fist. So I do not remember more until I find I am drowning.
7: They threw you into the stream there. The Thames runs quite close to the road.
5: They thought I am dead.
7: Yes. Mm-hmm. Afraid they did.
5: And they have taken all my money and all my clothes. What is to become of me now?
7: We'll find them somewhere.
5: I came to England to escape my enemies.
7: It was a matter that should have properly been handled by the county constabulary, of course, a simple assault upon a friendless person, happily not involving murder. But there were other circumstances. First, the fact that the assault had been committed and connived at by a person in the uniform of an officer of His Majesty's forces, driving a motor vehicle which was obviously an official one. Whoever it was had attempted murder once, they might try it again. And I confess I was unable to forget what the poor little French refugee had said. I came to England to escape my enemies. Detective Sergeant Kevin Moore and I discussed it in my office.
3: Well, if it was a red-painted lorry, sir, it could be only one thing.
7: Bomb disposal people, of course.
3: He's a little out of his territory up there in Runnymede, sir.
7: With a girl at 11 o'clock at night.
3: Well, you didn't ask my opinion, sir.
7: Well, why do you think I called you in?
3: Well, in that case, sir, my opinion is that it was some young ex-schoolboy officer who'd had several dozen drops too much in some bottle club in London. And wandering about, he saw the lorry standing somewhere and, well, pinched it for a lark. A joyride, we used to say.
7: Innocent amusements of the young.
3: Oh, I think so, sir.
7: I doubt that French girl thinks so. And neither do I. They thought they'd drown the girl for 5 shillings. And I furthermore think they'll try it again unless we catch them first.
3: Well, we'll try, sir. I'll get in touch with the bomb disposal people and find out if any officer of theirs was out with one of their lorries that night.
7: Or if one of their lorries had been stolen and one of their officers absent without leave.
3: Yes, sir, that's a good idea.
7: Of course it is. If I'm right, which I probably am, teletype the number of the lorry and the description of the officer to all the police in this area.
3: Yes, sir.
7: And warn everyone who knows about this French girl's case to say nothing about it at all. Especially to the newspapers.
3: Why is that, sir?
7: If they find out they bungled their first try, our friends may become discouraged and abandon their promising career as criminals. We'll never catch them.
3: Oh.
7: It was the next day before I saw Moore again. When he came in to report what he had accomplished, I had news for him, too. I let him speak first.
3: Well, sir, I've been in touch with the bomb disposal people.
7: And?
3: Oh, I've had to talk to millions of people, sir. Finally, I found the right ones to give me the reliable information.
7: Yes?
3: There was a lorry stolen, sir.
7: Aha.
3: Number W14519, an American-made 10-wheel 6x6.
7: Good.
3: There is no officer missing, sir.
7: Oh.
3: All of them in the London district are accounted for, including one who was blown up trying to unscrew a fuse from a buried blockbuster that's been sizzling for a week in Shepherd's Bush. But there's a private missing, sir.
7: Oh?
3: Name of Eric Slade. Former shop clerk, 22 years old, wears glasses, described as a mild-mannered little man, very quiet, residence when called up, Clerkenwell, sandy hair...
7: He got a girl.
3: His mates say he was terrified of girls, sir. Doesn't drink or smoke.
7: Doesn't seem the type to commit murder, or try to at least, does he?
3: No.
7: How'd a man like that ever get into bomb disposal?
3: Well, believe it or not, sir, he volunteered. Of course, he's been on permanent Cook's police ever since.
7: Well, I doubt he's our man, but at least we can help look for the poor little beggar. That is, if they want him back. Now, I've got a bit of news for you.
3: Oh? What's that, sir?
7: Same man that pulled the French girl out of the Thames at Runnymede telephoned me.
3: Well, what's he want, sir?
7: There's been another attempt at robbery and murder.
3: Attempt?
7: Another girl riding a bicycle, run down by a red-painted lorry.
3: Hmm.
7: A lieutenant, she saw his badges quite plainly. And a red-haired girl jumped out after her.
3: Hmm.
7: She ran away, but she did hear the girl call to the lieutenant, addressing him as Studs.
3: Stubbs?
7: Studs!
3: Oh.
7: Now, I want you to see your bomb disposal men and ask them if they have a lieutenant named Studs. Oh, excuse me. Inspector Wilcox. Yes? Well, he's right here. One second. For you.
3: Oh, thank you, sir. Sergeant Moore here. Oh, yes, Sergeant Major. Oh? Where? Oh. Oh, well, thank you. Oh, by the way, do you have any officers named Studs or Stubbs?
7: Studs!
3: Studs. Yes, I'll wait.
7: Who's that?
3: It was the Sergeant Major I talked to, sir. Yes? Oh, none, eh? None at all? Oh, well. Thank you, Sergeant Major. All right, bye.
7: What was that?
3: I found the stolen lorry, sir, a few minutes ago.
7: They did?
3: And parked all night on a street in Hammersmith in the rain.
7: Which has quite efficiently washed away all fingerprints, Studs and his lady friend and all. Yeah. Well, they're right back where we started.
3: We're further back than that, sir.
7: How do you mean?
3: Well, they've tried murder twice now, sir. The third time may be the charm.
7: The portion of case number 108-MR-131 I'm about to play for you now is reconstructed from the statements made by Eric Slade and Gladys Brown at their trial at Old Bailey 3 weeks later. I assume it's correct and accurate because it came from their own lips as they were on trial for their lives. They were standing in a darkened doorway, they said, on Hammersmith Broadway late at night.
4: Have I got to walk home then?
11: Regina, darling, I've only got 10 shillings left.
4: 10 shillings. The big shot gangster, the terror of Chicago and all. He's only got 10 shillings.
11: Well, I'll get some more.
4: I'll get it now, gangster. I'm going to ride home.
11: Regina, I can't go back and ask anybody for money. I'm absent without leave. I'm a wanted man.
4: Oh. What do you have to leave that lorry over there on the street? We could have ridden in that.
11: Somebody'd recognize the lorry, you know that.
4: Oh, is the big bad gangster afraid, then?
11: You stow that.
4: Oh, you're not afraid of girls, are you?
11: I said stow it.
4: What kind of bad man you are. Brave enough to rob a poor girl of her 5 shillings. 5 shillings. But when a man comes along, oh, no, not you. Not bloody well you, my darling. Even made me smash the poor thing on the edge. You weren't man enough to.
11: I'll throw her in the water.
4: After I killed
11: her.
4: Don't
11: yell so.
4: Oh, there's no one to hear me. I'm sorry I ever took up with you. I thought you was a man.
11: Now, Regina.
4: Won't even step up and stick up a lousy taxi man. Let me walk home in the rain because you've not got that
11: guts.
4: Now,
11: Regina, please.
4: Come back on me now.
9: Take your hands off me. And I thought I was going to be your moll. Take your hands off me. You don't love me.
11: Regina, I do love you.
9: Well, then do something about it. Get me some money. If I'm going to be your moll, you've got to support me.
11: Regina.
9: Do you love me, Studs, darling?
11: Regina, you know I love you.
9: Look.
11: What?
9: Here comes a taxi cab. Stop him.
11: No, I don't want to do anything.
9: Stop him.
11: Like
9: shout at him. He'll have lots of money.
11: No, I don't think... Haven't we done
9: that? Do you love me?
11: Regina.
9: Do you or don't you? Of
11: course I do. You know that.
9: Taxi!
11: Don't, Regina.
9: Taxi!
11: Don't. Stop.
9: Here, taxi!
11: I don't want to.
9: Now, you've got to. Come on in afterwards. Oh, taxi!
6: Yes, ma'am. Yes, sir?
9: Stats.
11: Are you... I mean...
9: Driver, we wish to go to the top of King Street. Come on, Stats.
6: Wait a minute, lady.
11: What's the matter?
6: This isn't a taxi.
11: What?
6: I mean, it's a private hire car.
9: Oh, that's all right.
6: Well, I don't know, lady. Costs a great deal more to ride a private hire car than a plain taxi cab.
9: Am I... he has the money. Haven't you, dear?
11: How much?
6: 10 shillings.
11: To the top of King Street? Shouldn't cost me more than 1 and 6, you robber.
9: Stats,
6: this
9: dear.
6: This is a private hire car, sir. I can charge what I like, you know.
11: I won't pay it.
9: Darling, I want to ride home.
6: You heard what the lady said, mister. It's a filthy night, sir. And there ain't many taxi cabs about. The fare will be 10 shillings.
9: Come on, darling. We can afford it. We'll have lots of money later, you know. Come on.
6: Coming, sir.
9: Of course he's coming. Get in, Stunts.
6: Top of King Street, sir.
9: We'll tell you where to stop.
6: Hill?
9: We'll wait until we're almost there.
6: What say, miss?
9: I was talking to my boyfriend.
6: Oh, sorry.
9: I say, you must make lots of money in this business.
6: Oh, we do all right, miss.
9: Hear that?
11: Mm-hmm.
9: Get your pistol out, darling.
11: I've got it, but I don't want to use it.
6: Bloody bad night, ain't it?
9: It is for you.
6: Pardon?
9: I said yes.
6: Hope you don't mind too much about that 10 shillings fare, sir. A man's got to make a living, ain't he? What's the funny, miss?
9: Oh, we've got a better way of making money than you have. Haven't we, Studs?
11: Yes, we have.
9: We're gangsters.
6: What?
9: Gangsters, we're gangsters.
11: I shouldn't laugh, buddy.
9: He was a gangster in Chicago.
6: Oh, look here now.
11: Keep your eye on the road, Mac.
6: Hey, look here, mate. I'm not in the mood for your practical jokes.
11: This isn't a joke.
6: Well, stop poking
9: That's
6: at me.
9: It's a revolver he's poking in your neck, buddy.
6: What?
9: A pistol.
6: What do you want?
9: All your money.
6: I'll give you my money.
11: Of course you will.
9: Stop the car.
6: All right. I'll give you my money.
11: Keep your hands out of your pockets.
6: What are you going to do?
11: Shut up. All right, Regina, move to one side.
6: What are you going to do?
9: That's, you don't have to.
11: You shut up. Get to one side.
6: Now, look here, friend.
11: I'll show you how I deal with rats. Now, say your
6: prayers,
11: rat.
9: Don't.
11: He's serious and he'll turn his in. I've got you.
6: No,
11: one,
6: no.
11: Two.

0: Message from J Division, Metropolitan Police, to Inspector Stuart Wilcox the following morning.
1: Yes, sir. In a ditch alongside the top of King's Road. Shot twice through the head. Apparently dumped in the ditch late last night. Yes, sir. Robbery was apparently the murder. His pockets were all empty. Tire marks on the roadway, very faint in the rain, as if a car had been stopped there. Body's been taken to the mortuary in Horse Ferry Road. That's all we have, sir.
2: The body of the unfortunate victim lay in the mortuary for 3 days without identification. Although it was obviously murder and we had no single clue to go upon, we were not idle. A detail from Scotland Yard had been hurried out to the place where the body was found, immediately upon receipt of the message from J Division. With great difficulty, they had succeeded in making a plaster cast of the faint tire marks, and the laboratory was able to establish, with some accuracy, the fact that the tires were identical with those on the model 1941 Plymouth. Beyond that, there was nothing. Until a Mrs. Charles Brooks of Hammersmith identified the body as that of her missing husband, a private hire car driver. I spoke to Kevin Moore about it. Something extremely suspicious keeps occurring in this thing, Kevin.
3: When I lay you threepence, I'm thinking about the same thing, sir.
2: Hammersmith?
3: Right, sir. We found the lorry parked in a Hammersmith street first.
2: And the dead taxi driver lived in Hammersmith.
3: And the place they found the body was at the junction of King's Road and Hammersmith Broadway. You suppose our man Studs lives in Hammersmith?
2: Or perhaps his girlfriend.
3: You think it was them, sir?
2: I don't know, Kevin. But when we get a series of coincidences like this...
3: Well, it's the only symptom of a lead we have.
2: Let's follow it through. Now, you suppose they've got that car?
3: Oh, it'll be easy enough to find, sir. We've got the number and description of it from the man's wife.
2: Mm-hmm. Here it is. Gray Plymouth Saloon, 1941 model. License number GKP401. About 2,300 miles on the speedometer.
3: I'd be an awful fool to drive it about town.
2: I have an idea he is a fool. Come in.
4: I'm from the detail that was searching the pawn shop, sir.
2: Oh. Do come in. Did you find anything?
4: Yes, sir. Yes.
2: Cigarette case.
4: Pawned at a shop in Soho, sir. It's Brooks, all right. See his initials inside here?
2: C.E.B. Christmas, 1939.
3: That's on the list Mrs. Brooks gave us, sir.
2: Right. Did you find out who pawned it?
4: Yes, sir. A young man in the uniform of the R.A.O.C.
2: Officer?
4: Private, sir.
2: Name?
4: Private S. Farrell, sir.
2: That's a new one.
3: Sir, I know something.
2: What?
3: That's our Studs.
2: How do you know?
3: Well, look, sir, I read a book once.
2: Well?
3: It was an American book, sir, and it was written by a man named Farrell.
2: This man's not an American.
3: No, sir, but maybe he read the same book and remembered.
2: Let's try this all over again, old chap.
3: Sir, the name of the book, which was all about Chicago in America, was Studs... Studs something or other. Anyway, he was a very tough young man. Well, maybe our man's read the same book.
2: Well, now...
3: Sir, this is a typical Chicago-style affair, isn't it? And you were talking of coincidences? Our man Studs is the murderer, all right. You see.
2: Well, then, I'll tell you what you do, Kevin.
3: What, sir?
2: You go find Mr. Studs Farrell, the amateur Chicago gangster, for me, will you?
3: Well, I'll try, sir, but he's not an amateur any longer. He's turned professional.
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6: 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Over.
5: MG-2W, this is J-23 near Fulham. 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
2: A Scotland Yard patrol car with Sergeant Kevin Moore picked me up at my home in less than 10 minutes. We proceeded at a good rate of speed to the Fulham district, where a constable hopped on the running board and directed us quietly to the scene. We ran without light, stopping at the mouth of the cul-de-sac where the gray Plymouth was parked. We blocked the exit of the dead end with our car and waited. It was very quiet. Half an hour later, Kevin Moore spoke.
7: Oh, I'm going to get out and stretch my legs.
2: Go on. Careful, though. Don't make any noise.
7: I'm going to go down and have a look at the car.
2: Be quiet.
7: All right, sir.
2: Moore did not return for several minutes. I called softly to him. Kevin, are you all right?
8: I'm all right, sir.
2: We waited. I was dying for a smoke. Better not smoke, though.
9: Sir.
2: Eh?
9: Somebody coming.
2: I hear him. Coming out of that house there on the right, I think.
9: Yes, sir.
2: Quiet. Hope they don't see Kevin. Getting in the car.
9: I can't get past us, sir.
2: I'm going down there.
9: All right, sir.
2: Turn your spotlight on them as soon as I call out.
9: Yes, sir.
10: Excuse me, sir. Is this your car?
11: Most certainly is.
10: I'll have to ask you to keep your hands away from your pocket, sir.
11: Look here.
10: Or I shall most certainly be forced to break your jaw, sir.
12: Turn on your light!
13: Shoot him, son!
12: Hold it there! We're Scotland Yard men.
10: Good, sir. Now then, what's your name, Lieutenant?
11: My name is Lieutenant Studs Farrell, the bomb disposal.
10: Well, sir, I'm Detective Sergeant Moore of Scotland Yard. I must detain you on the suspicion of being involved in the murder of Charles...
13: But it was him! I didn't know it! It was him!
2: And madam, we must detain you on the same charge.
13: But I
2: warn you both that anything you say will be taken down in writing and may be used in evidence.
11: You haven't got anything on me.
10: I take it, sir, that you have not read the third and last volume of the Studs Lonergan books, then?
11: No.
2: What's that one, Kevin?
10: It's called Judgment Day, sir.
2: At their trial at Old Bailey a few weeks later, Eric Slade and Gladys Brown fought bitterly over who had been the most guilty. The jury decided.
14: Members of the jury, are you agreed upon your verdict?
15: We are.
14: Do you find the prisoner Gladys Brown, alias Regina Montmorency, guilty or not guilty of murder?
15: Guilty.
14: Do you find the prisoner Eric Slade, alias Studs Farrell, guilty or not guilty of murder?
15: Guilty.
14: You find both prisoners guilty of murder, and that is the verdict of you all?
15: That is the verdict of us all.
14: Prisoners at the bar, you severally stand convicted of murder. Have you or either of you anything to say why the court should not give you judgment of death according to law?
2: And the judge...
16: Gladys Brown and Eric Slade, you have been found guilty after a long and patient trial by a jury of your fellow men, of a most brutal murder. I entirely agree with the verdict at which they have arrived. There is only one sentence which the law of this country allows me to pass upon you and upon each of you. The sentence of this court upon you and upon each of you is that you be taken to a lawful prison and thence to a place of execution. That you be there, each of you, hanged by the neck until you are dead. And that your bodies respectively be buried within the precincts of the prison in which you shall have been confined before your execution. And may the Lord have mercy upon your souls.
15: Amen.

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16: Where are we going, Dasher?
17: Going? We're not going. We're there.
18: Yeah, you heard him, Georgie. We're there.

0: this garage?
1: Sure, what's wrong with the garage? Just the place for a nice friendly game. Come on up the ramp, Georgie.
0: I don't feel like playing, Dasher.
1: Sure you do. You said so.
0: Yeah, but I just remembered I don't have no dough on me.
2: You won't need any dough, Georgie.
3: No dough for this game, Georgie.
0: Ollie, Harry, what's going on?
4: Get up that ramp, Georgie.
1: We got a new game, Georgie. It's called Stick the Pigeon.
5: In the interest of good citizenship and law enforcement, we present Crime Does Not Pay,

0: They breed in the slums of the big cities and in the slums of the rural countryside, those parched earth, sagging roof slums of the farmlands. They want what others have, and when the proper means does not exist, they take what they want, making jungles of their minds and living according to the jungle's law of kill or be killed. They give each other nicknames for color. Louis the Dasher, because of his velvet-colored top coat and pomaded hair. Ohio Ollie, because of the tune he whistles. Jack the Kid, for obvious reasons. But Harry Roper had no nickname. His last name was enough. Harry was an expert with a 4-foot piece of clothesline. They met, these four, as the general staff under the Dasher's command to consider a matter of security.
1: Cut it, Ollie. This is business.
2: Oh, meeting called order.
3: You heard the Dasher.
4: Go ahead, Dasher. Make with the talk.
1: It's a cinch. George has got to go.
4: George? That punk, what did he ever do?
1: One word. Pigeon.
2: George? A stoolie?
1: You heard me.
2: It don't seem possible.
1: Pipe down. Listen to the kid.
3: I'm walking down East Main, see? Minding my own business.
2: That's different for a change.
4: Cut it, Ali.
2: Okay, okay. So you was walking down East Main.
3: Yeah. About a block up the line, I see George. You know that crazy walk of his, the way one shoulder of the left one is always lower than the other? It's always easy to tell him that far away.
2: Get on with it.
3: Anyways, all of a sudden, up comes a prowl car alongside George. The door opens, in jumps George, like he was used to it all his life. Just in with the cops. About an hour later, I'm in the drugstore across from the station house. Out comes George and walks away.
2: It don't prove nothing. Maybe they had a piece on him from the prowl car.
1: That was the day they picked up Stan right out of his hideaway. Nobody knew where he was, except us and George.
4: What else?
1: The day before they broke up the game back of Marty's laundry, George was down at the DA's office. 2 days before they shot it out with Johnny Sugar, I saw him make a pinch on George. A rap that didn't stick more than 3 hours.
4: That's enough.
2: Me too.
3: When do we give it to him, Dasher?
1: Tonight, if we can find him.
4: We'll find him.
2: Want me to look? George likes me.
1: We'll all look. 2 by 2.
3: What's the pitch?
1: You'll stay with me. We'll make the candy store at Seneca and Newcastle our headquarters. Harry, you take Ollie. Work out of the all-night beanery over at Lincoln and Park. That's near the garage where the kid stashed that hot car. We'll check by phone from the pay stations. Whoever finds George talks him into a small game in the garage. No shooting, understand? I want Georgie to know why and how he's getting it.

0: Any calls, Ollie?
1: Nothing. This is my third cup of coffee and nothing. How much coffee do you think I can drink?
0: Never mind that. George will be around sometime tonight. If we miss him, we'll hear from Dasher.
1: We ain't gonna miss him.
0: You got something there, pal.
2: How much longer are we gonna walk, Dasher?
3: Until we find him.
2: Why'd we use the car? My feet are killing me.
3: George wouldn't get in a car. Anyhow, wear shoes the right size. The dames don't care if you got big feet.
2: You suppose Harry and Ollie found it?
3: If they did, Hop's got a message over at the store.
2: Yeah, this kind of thing always spoils a party for me.
3: Think how the party's going to be spoiled for Georgie.

0: I never noticed before. The streets are awful quiet this time of night.
1: Or morning. That's why I said no guns.
0: I get it.
1: It's old George. Take a look at this. Come over here under the lamppost.
0: What is it?
1: A note. Read it.
0: Meet me, my office, Wednesday, 10 a.m. Tom Edwards. Hey, that's the D.A.
1: Let's walk. I figure we'll plant that note on George. When the cops find him, they'll find the note. Newspaper boys will get it and print it.
0: And everybody will know George was a stoolie. They'll pin it on us.
1: Don't worry, kid. First, Edwards is D.A. in the next county. He couldn't be interested in us. Two, I want everybody to know. The other pigeons will know, too. I think the warning will take.
0: Dasher, you're a genius.
1: Smart enough, anyway.
0: Dasher, up ahead. Close to the buildings. Other side of the street.
1: It's dark in there. Wait till he gets near the lamppost. Yeah, it's Georgie. I know that walk any place. Come on, kid.
0: Right.
1: Hi, Georgie. What's your hurry?
2: Oh, hiya, Dasher.
1: Going any place special?
2: No. No place special.
0: Interested in a little game, maybe?
2: Maybe. What's cooking?
0: Blackjack.
2: Oh, I'm lucky at blackjack. Where?
1: Central Garage. We made a deal with the Grease Monkeys. What do you say we go over and take a hand?
2: Sure. Why not?
0: Let's walk. Why are you so lucky at blackjack, George?
2: Well, any combination of seven is my lucky number.
0: I get it. Think you ought to play tonight?
2: Why not?
0: Today's the 11th.
2: Oh, the date don't mean nothing.
0: Just the cards?
2: And the dice.
1: There's Pop's Corner.
0: Lights are still on around here.
1: I'll show at the movie. Wouldn't pay for Pop to keep open otherwise.
0: It'd pay Pop to stay open only for us.
1: Any other neighborhood, it'd attract too many nosy cops. Wait for me. I'll only be a minute.
0: Yeah, sure.
2: And we'll be here. Now, like I was saying, kid, any combination...
1: Any messages, Pop?
3: No, nothing from nobody.
1: How's business?
3: Penny business? How can it?
1: Anybody in the back room? I want to use the phone.
3: Nobody in back, nobody in front either. If it gets no better, I'll give it up entirely.

0: Harry?
1: Right.
0: We got him.
1: Check.
0: 15 minutes.
1: And double check.
2: Well, that was quick.
0: And to the point. Pop.
2: Yeah?
0: Anybody wants to know, the kid and I have been in and out of here all evening.
2: That's the truth.
0: See you, Pop. Good luck with the sodas.

0: We almost there, Dasher?
1: Almost. Why?
0: My feet hurt.
2: That's what I said just before we met you. Funny. They're okay now.
0: I thought you said Central Garage, Dasher.
1: They are?
0: Where are we going, Dasher?
1: Going? We're not going. We're there.
2: Yeah, you heard him, Georgie. We're there.
0: This garage?
1: Sure, what's wrong with the garage? Just the place for a nice friendly game. Come on up the ramp, Georgie.
0: I don't feel like playing, Dasher.
1: Sure you do. You said so.
0: Yeah, but I just remembered I don't have no dough on me.
3: You won't need any dough, Georgie.
4: No dough for this game, Georgie.
0: Ollie, Harry, what's going on?
2: Get up that ramp, Georgie.
1: We got a new game, Georgie. It's called Stick the Pigeon.
0: No, you can't.
1: Come on, get him inside before he wakes up the whole neighborhood.
2: Get up, there.
4: Just slug him, Dasher.
1: No, get him in the back, way back. Come on. That's it.
0: No, I didn't do nothing. Honest, I'm clean.
1: Understand. And for Marty. Oh. And for Johnny Sugar.
0: I couldn't help it, Dasher. They had it on me for that Mercer Street job. They was going to fry me if I didn't talk.
2: Now, Dasher?
1: What else did you tell them?
0: Nothing, I swear. Let me go, Dasher. Let me live, Dasher. Dasher.
1: Show him, Harry.
4: Only 4 feet long, Georgie.
0: But no, not the rope.
1: What do you got for him, kid?
2: Steel. Makes a hole about a 1/16 of an inch across. Big enough.
0: No, shoot me, Dasher. Not the pig. Shoot me.
1: You're going to burn, Stan. Marty will work his hands off in a jute mill. Johnny will go to the rock. We hate stoolies. And in a very few minutes, you, my friend, are going to be one dead pigeon. Okay, fellas.
0: No, I don't want to die. No, please.
1: Don't let me forget the note, kid. This pigeon is going to make a real fancy dressed package.

0: They found George, the dead pigeon, next morning. Shortly thereafter, prowl cars, squad cars, an assistant medical examiner, and the wagon from the city morgue converged on the spot.
1: Death by multiple stab wounds and strangling.
2: Pockets?
1: No, nothing except this. Meet me, my office, Wednesday, 10 a.m., Tom Edwards.
2: Oh, Billy Dew from the D.A.
1: Yeah, next county. Must have been his prints.
2: Let's have a look at him.
1: He's a mess, whoever he was.
2: So's the car. Boys checking the plate?
1: Standard practice. This one wasn't pretty.
2: Black stuff on his back.
1: Smells like oil to me.
2: Yeah, it is oil. That's funny, on his shirt, not on his jacket.
1: You know how they operate. Pull his jacket over his head and let him have it. It falls on his shirt.
2: Yeah. Oil. Look, Sorrell. Not one word of the newspaper boys about that note.
1: Why not, Lieutenant? They'd love it.
2: I know, but that's a warning to other stoolies. We're not doing any favors for the gangs yet. And run a check of all public garages within, say, 5 miles of here.
1: That's a large order, Lieutenant.
2: I know, Sorrell, but that oil comes from the floor of a garage. I'll bet on it. And I want to know which garage has a record of a car like this one. We might pick up some interesting leads that way. Never can tell.
1: Company's come, Lieutenant. Picked up Joey here when he came to work tonight. Lieutenant Swenson, this is Joe.
2: Hello, Joe. They still call you the baker?
3: No more, Lieutenant. I'm going straight now. I got this job and been sticking to it. Honest.
1: He's washing cars at that certain garage.
2: Well, just tell us the truth, Joe. You'll be all right.
3: I don't know nothing, Lieutenant. I pick up and deliver cars, too. I'm out of the garage most of my shift.
2: Yeah, we know that. You're reporting to the probation officer, Joe?
3: Yes, sir.
2: I thought so. You know, I think you're a lucky break for us. Sorrell, get a chair for our friend Joe.
1: Of course, Lieutenant.
2: Would you sit down, Joe?
3: I said
2: sit down.
3: Yes, sir.
2: Now start talking, Joe.
3: What about?
2: Oh, stop that. You know about accessory after the fact.
3: I don't know nothing.
2: There was no call either to pick up or deliver at your garage from midnight last night until 4:12 this morning. The record's here on this sheet. You were there.
3: All right. I was sleeping in one of the cars where I could hear the phone.
2: And hear and see a murder committed. The murder, our medical examiner says, took place between 1 and 4 a.m. this morning. That left bloodstains in the rear corner. That left oil smears on the back of the victim. You didn't sleep through anything like that, Joe. Now stop stalling, or you'll go back to your cell up the river.
3: Have a heart, Lieutenant. If I talk, I'm good as dead.
2: If you talk, you'll live longer and better. Better than behind bars, Joe.
3: I can't. I can't. He was a stoolie. They'll give it to me the same way.
2: Then you saw it. You did see it.
3: I'm scared to talk, Lieutenant. I want to live. I want to live.
2: If all the lily lived. All right, Sorrell. Take him down to Davis Street Jail and lock him up.
3: But I didn't do anything.
2: You're a material witness. And your bail is going to be as high as the DA can get the judge to make it.
4: Exercise, so exercise.
5: If
4: ain't no playground, keep moving.
5: Blackie,
4: no,
5: you heard?
4: You know the rules,
5: Joe,
4: no
5: the baker is here. Cell 23. Material witness, George the Pigeon. Pass it. Check.
6: Hey, Phil. Joe the baker. Cell 23. George the Pigeon. Material witness. Pass it.
4: Shut up, you hear?
7: Yes, sir. I wasn't talking, sir.
6: Get word out, Joe the baker. Cell 23. Material witness, George the Pigeon.
8: Gotcha. I'll pass it.

0: Here I am, Keyes. Is that you, Ollie?
1: Yeah.
0: No, name's Jerk.
1: Sorry, I heard something on the grapevine over Davis Street.
0: Spill it.
1: They got a witness on that pigeon killing.
0: They couldn't.
2: Who is it?
1: Joe the Baker, remember?
0: Yeah. Where was he?
1: Asleep in a car. Noise woke him up.
0: Brother. Dash will want to know about this. Fella, you earned your money this time. He set the bail?
1: Yeah. $100,000. Looks like they want to keep him.
0: So that's it, Dasher. Of all the lousy breaks.
3: And a character like that. Okay, Ollie, we'll get him out.
0: Spring him?
3: No, legitimate. We'll bail him out.
0: Well, we get the 100 G's.
3: Don't worry about that. The Constitution says no big bail or something. I'll send the mouthpiece into court in the morning. You'll get that bail reduced and we'll put it up. Get it?
0: And then what?
3: When Joe the Baker walks out, we'll be waiting for him. He'll jump bail, all right. They'll never find him. And it'll be worth every cent it'll cost us.

0: Okay, pal, you can have bail now.
1: Me? Who put up 100 G's for me?
0: How should I know? Only it wasn't that much. Some mouthpiece talked to the judge. It's down to 10 G's.
2: So long, Joe. It was nice knowing ya.
3: Drop us a postcard, Joey, if you can.
4: Get going, pal.
1: I ain't going.
4: What?
1: I don't know who put up the money. I ain't got no mouthpiece. I ain't going. Can't make me go if I don't want to. I don't want no bail. I want to stay here, where I'm safe. You think I'm crazy? The minute I step on the street, I'm dead. I won't do it. Nobody can make me.
4: You getting me this straight, Ollie?
5: Straight like I got it. Our pal, the Keys, says Joe suddenly got smart and refused to bail.
4: What wised him up?
5: Seems like the other characters in his cell block began wishing him goodbye. That's what he got wise.
4: I'd like to...
6: Easy, Dasher. That's my job.
4: Those dumb, stupid... Next thing you know, the baker will start to talk.
5: I wouldn't be surprised if we could just get him out for 30 seconds.
4: If. Haven't you any imaginations? Figure something.
5: As long as he stays in there, who can touch him?
6: Well, about a writ or something?
4: Well, they're holding him as a material witness without a charge for his own protection.
5: It don't look good to me. We can't get him out and we can't get in.
4: Can't we? What are we paying that jailer for? News broadcast?
6: Maybe you got something, Dasher.
5: The first time I ever heard of anybody who wanted to get into jail.
7: You got an idea, Dasher?
4: Why can't Joe have a visitor?
7: No reason why not. Oh, no, Dasher. This is one job that's not for me.
4: What's so tough? Our boyfriend lets one of us in. We get to Joe. The Keys turns his back. A fast shiv, and that's that.
6: Dasher, you mean right in his cell?
4: Oh, the visitor's room, not regular hours. Maybe 10 o'clock at night. Keys will play along. He better. He has to go home when he's off shift.
6: It don't feel right, Dasher. Too close to the line.
4: If Joe the Baker speaks up in court, we're over the line.
6: You better count me out, Dasher.
7: Yeah, me too. I need room to work. Jail's no place for me.
4: Ollie?
5: I get a rash every time I go near a jail. They don't agree with me. Honest, Dasher. But I'll wait outside with a car.
4: I get it. You're all turning chicken.
7: Do we gotta take care of him that way?
4: If there was any other way, wouldn't I figure it?
6: Yeah, sure you would.
7: Hey, couldn't we draw straws or something? Short man has to go in.
4: No straws. A job like this you have to want to do or you'll slip someplace. All right. This is the way it has to be. Ollie.
5: Yes.
4: Contact your pal.
5: Okay.
4: Joe the Baker gets a visitor. Tonight.

0: What's that?
1: You got a visitor, Joe.
0: Visitor? Me? Who'd want to see me? And since when visitors 10 o'clock at night?
1: You ask too many questions. Come on.
0: Hey, I don't understand.
1: Come on your feet, Joey. Let's go.
0: Okay, I'm coming.
2: Hey, this ain't the way to the visitor's room.
1: Well, not the day room. At night, we got a special place down near the kitchen.
2: Okay.
1: It's in here, Joey.
3: Hello, Joey. Nice to see you.
2: Asher.
3: Shut up. Don't use my name.
2: Keep away from me. Keep away. Help. Keys. Hey, Keys.
3: Keys won't help you. He's gone to bed.
2: Don't come near me. Don't. I'll cry on you, Dasher. Don't come close.
3: Put down that baseball bat, Joe. Take your medicine like a man.
2: Ice cream. Chocolate ice cream. We used the bat to pack the ice in the ice cream freezer. What a break.
3: Put it down, Joe. Be nice and I'll make it quick. Otherwise, in the belly. Come on, put it down, Joe.
2: I won't. You don't get me, Dasher. I'll break your arm. Put away that shiv, Dasher. Put it away.
3: You're gonna get it, Joe, just the way Georgie got it, and you know about that.
2: I saw you. Keep away from me, Dasher.
4: Sorrel, get Joe's back. All right, Dasher, drop that knife.
3: Look out, Flatfoot.
2: I thought he was going to cut me. I thought he was going to cut me.
3: Well, I will, you lousy stoolie.
4: Got a hard chin, Dasher.
3: My jaw. My jaw's cracked you.
4: Bracelets on him, Sorrel. You didn't figure we'd have a tail on you, did you, Dasher? You didn't figure we'd pick up Ollie and the kid and Harry in the car outside. And you didn't figure to fry for killing Georgie, did you, Dasher? You just didn't figure a lot of things.
5: Crime does not

0: Now, here in person is Myron McCormick.
1: I know that many of you believe that the world of Louis the Dasher, Ohio Ollie, and George the Pigeon is a world of fantasy, drawn from the vivid imagination of a writer of crime stories. I'm glad that you can believe this, but the fact remains that you must not believe it, because this world really exists. This is shocking, I know, and you have every right to ask not only what is to be done about it, but how it happened, and how such things can be prevented. The police do what can be done. This underworld came into being largely because of the kind of greed that breeds in slums and dire poverty. These things can be rooted out at their source. This is a basic goal toward which our civilization is moving. When we have reached that goal, you and I and all good citizens, then we will have demonstrated once and for all that crime does not pay.
0: Thank you, Myron McCormick. 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Technical advisor is Burton B. Turkus. The events, characters, and names used in the story you've just heard are fictitious. Any similarity is purely coincidental.

0: Outstanding journalism is saluted on I Covered the Story every Thursday night on ABC. The ace reporter who handled the week's big news story is interviewed by veteran newscaster and commentator Arthur Van Horn. He reconstructs the story and reveals the events that led to the headline. He retraces the legwork, the probing for facts, the unusual angles that made covering the story throb with thrills. He might be a big metropolitan newspaper byliner, a district man, or a local radio correspondent. 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
1: Ladies and gentlemen, to depend upon your judgment and to fulfill mine own obligation, I submit the facts, fully aware of my responsibility to my client and to you as defense attorney.
0: And now we proudly present Miss Mercedes McCambridge as defense attorney. When Martha Ellis Bryant chose law as a career, she accepted the challenge of defending the defenseless. Thomas Kennedy was by no means defenseless. He was a successful and well-to-do businessman, a building contractor. His legal rights, however, were in jeopardy, and Martha Ellis Bryant accepted his case.
1: There you are, Mr. Kennedy. Court order signed by Judge Norman. Effective at 12 noon tomorrow.
2: Thanks, Miss Bryant, and I want to congratulate you. Frankly, I'm, well, a little surprised.
1: Surprised? We had a reasonably clear-cut case.
2: This court order was kid stuff. Any lawyer just out of school could have handled it.
1: Really, Mr. Kennedy? Well, then why did you come to me? It would have been less expensive to get a lawyer just out of school.
2: Maybe, but to tell the truth, I was testing you. When you were recommended to me to handle my legal affairs, Miss Bryant, I was a little suspicious. Wanted to see how you operate. After all, women in the business world, you know.
1: I know. It's a man's world, isn't it?
2: No, don't get me wrong. I've got nothing against women. I wouldn't want to discriminate against you just because you happen to be one.
1: Well, how very gallant.
2: It's just that women get so darned emotional, lose sight of the important things.
1: Such as the court order, for example.
2: Well, isn't that important?
1: Yes, but even more important is the protection of your legal rights in general, of everybody's legal rights. That's why I'm a lawyer, Mr. Kennedy. But you probably think that's a pretty emotional attitude.
2: Now, look, don't kid me, Miss Bryant. I told you I was testing you, all right. I like the way you handle yourself. No sob stuff, businesslike. Acted like a man, not a woman. Miss Bryant, how would you like to handle all my legal affairs?
1: Oh, that might be arranged.
2: Good. Pay your retainer of $10,000 a year. How's that strike you?
1: Make it $15,000, Mr. Kennedy.
2: $15,000 a year? For a lawyer?
1: And a woman lawyer at that. You think it over. You can let me know. Meantime, I'll send you a letter outlining the terms of our relationship, and I trust it will be a very businesslike relationship.
2: Miss Bryant.
1: Good day, Mr. Kennedy.
3: Marty, I'm sorry I kept you waiting, honey. How long you been here?
1: Only an hour, John.
3: I've been out all afternoon on a story. I didn't even have a chance to call in.
1: All right, darling. I know it can't be helped. Why, what's the story?
3: Oh, some poor old guy who runs a grocery store is being evicted. A bunch of his neighbors held a mass meeting and asked us to publicize it.
1: You mean arouse public opinion, that sort of thing?
3: Yeah, something like that. I don't think it'll do any good, though. It's too late. Listen, Marty, how much do you know about real estate law?
1: Well, I know a few tricks that have helped tenants over rough spots with their landlords, if that's what you mean.
3: Will you talk to him?
1: Certainly.
3: Good. Let me just make this call. If you don't mind, I'd like to go out there now and talk to him. We can have dinner afterwards.
1: It's all right with me, darling.
3: Good. Hello, Jethro. Judd Barnes. Fine, thanks. Say, I've been talking to a friend of mine who's a lawyer, and she's agreed to come out and talk to you. Will you be at the store a while? Well, I think she can help you. Okay, Jethro. See you in a little while. Goodbye. Come on, Marty.
1: Judd, wait. Wait a minute. Who was that you were talking to? Jethro who?
3: Jethro Lester, the man I've been telling you about.
1: Oh, darling, I can't take the case.
3: Why not? Do you know him?
1: No. I know of him. I've been representing a building contractor, a man named Thomas Kennedy. He was the plaintiff in a case we just wound up today. and Judd the defendant in that case was Jethro Lester.

0: Honestly, Marty, how could you do it?
1: How could I do what, Judd? I took a simple case involving the rights of one man to conduct his own business. What's so terrible about that?
0: I just never thought of you as a friend of the landlord. Throwing this poor guy out on his ear.
1: Darling, you don't even know what this case is all about.
0: I know this much. Jethro Lester's a pretty nice guy. You couldn't meet anyone finer. And tomorrow noon, he gets kicked out of a little one-story grocery he's operated for 40 years.
1: Judd, sweetie, you're twisting the facts. In the first place, Lester isn't a tenant of Kennedy's. Lester owns the building himself. And in the second place, he isn't exactly being evicted.
0: That ain't the way I heard it.
1: Well, it's true. Lester's building overlaps Kennedy's property by 3 feet. Kennedy has a right to those 3 feet.
0: So you get him a court order giving him authority to tear down Lester's wall.
1: But he isn't being evicted.
0: You don't expect the guy to do business in a store with only 3 walls.
1: Well, he can rebuild it, can't he?
0: He hasn't got a dime.
1: Ooh. Well, it isn't my fault. Mr. Lester had every opportunity to appear in court and argue the case, and he didn't. The judge had no alternative but to rule for my client.
0: Jethro's been sick, Marty. He couldn't appear in court. He doesn't have enough money to hire a lawyer.
1: But I didn't know that.
0: You know now, Marty. Look, you'll help him, won't you?
1: I can't handle both sides of the same case. It isn't ethical.
0: Oh, lawyers, ethics.
1: Judge!
0: Well, Marty, you can talk to him at least.
1: Why, yes, of course I can. But what good will that do? Too late.
0: Marty, look. I know you can find a way to keep Kennedy from tearing down that wall. And, honey, you've got to.
1: All I can promise is that after I hear what Lester has to say, if I think the situation warrants it, I'll talk to Kennedy. But it's all in his hands, Judd. Remember that. It all depends on Kennedy.
2: Evening, folks. Be right with you.
0: Oh, hi, Jethro. It's Judd Barnes.
2: Well, hey, Mr. Barnes, you got here quicker than I expected.
0: Jethro, this is Martha Ellis Bryant. She's the lawyer I told you about.
1: How do you do, Mr. Lester?
2: Oh, go on. You're ribbing me.
0: No, she's a sure enough legal eagle.
2: Well, say, now, this is a surprise. I'm sure the prettiest lawyer I ever see, Miss Bryant.
1: Well, thank you, Mr. Lester.
2: I'd appreciate it if you'd call me Jethro. I get a swelled head when anyone calls me Mr. Lester. Now, take this chair, won't you? You want to bring that one over here, Judd?
0: Sure, Jethro.
1: Jethro, I don't want to raise your hopes. It's quite possible that I won't be able to help you.
2: Well, don't worry, Miss Bryant. I appreciate the fact that you're taking an interest, and it isn't going to be easy to get out of this mess, I know, but that Mr. Kennedy's a smart man, and I guess he got himself a pretty smart lawyer, too.
1: Well, we better get that straightened out right now. I am Mr. Kennedy's lawyer.
2: Well, wait a minute. You mean you're the one that fixed it for him to tear down my wall?
0: That's right, Jethro, but she didn't know anything about you.
2: Well, I'm not blaming you, Miss Bryant. Heck, it was my own fault for making the mistake, and you were just doing your job.
1: Well, believe me, I am sorry. If you'd only appeared in court, if I'd known all the facts...
0: You know them now, Marty.
1: Yes, but I have a duty to my own client, Judd. If I'd known the facts in the beginning, I wouldn't have taken the case. But now that I have, it isn't fair for me to try to upset the decision.
2: She's right, Judd.
1: All I can do is to try to intercede with Mr. Kennedy. Now, suppose you tell me, how does it happen that your building overlaps his property?
2: Well, it goes back about 40 years, Miss Bryant. My wife and I had a little money, and we bought these 5 lots. This one we're on, and the 4 lots right next to us. I put up this building myself with my own 2 hands, and been selling groceries here ever since. And, well, things went pretty good for a while, but... And Jenny got sick, and took all our money to pay for doctors and hospitals and the like, and I had to sell those other lots one by one to pay the bills.
1: You sold all 4 of them to Mr. Kennedy?
2: Yeah, that's right. I sold the last one just over, a little over 2 years ago after Jenny passed away. Kennedy's been trying to get me to sell this place ever since.
1: Now, let me get this, Jethro. When you put up this building, you owned the entire parcel of land, all 5 lots. Is that right?
2: Yeah, that's right. I didn't have to worry then about how big the building was because I owned everything around it.
1: And what did Mr. Kennedy pay you for the other 4 lots?
2: Let's see. Prices ran from $4,000 to $5,000 apiece.
1: Would you consider that a fair price?
2: Oh, I could have got more if I'd had time to shop around for a buyer, I suppose, but some of them lots across the street sold for as high as $6,500.
0: That's a pretty nice markup for Kennedy.
2: Well, the way I looked at it, Judd, it was worth something to me to get the money right away. Besides, when I bought the land 40 years ago, I didn't pay much for it. I made a nice profit.
1: Jethro, when you sold the last lot, did you and Mr. Kennedy make any agreement about those 3 feet that the building overlaps?
2: Oh, heck, I didn't even know about it till a couple of days after I transferred the deed.
1: Wasn't a survey made when you searched the title?
2: Oh, Kennedy, he took care of that.
1: In other words, he knew about the overlap before you closed the deal, but he didn't tell you until afterwards.
2: That's right. He told me when he tried to buy this place.
1: Now, tell me, when you found out about the overlap, you must have realized that there might be trouble about it. Why didn't you sell out to him?
2: Well, he offered such a low price. And of course, this little grocery may not be much, but makes a living for me.
1: But $4,000 or $5,000 should be enough to open another store.
2: Yeah, but the only catch is, all he offered was $1,000.
1: $1,000? Oh, Judge.
0: That no good robber.
1: So that's it. He knew you didn't have the money to tear down the wall and rebuild it yourself.
2: Well, I guess so.
1: So his whole idea right from the beginning was to force you into a position where you'd have to sell at his price. Well, he's not going to get away with that.
2: I don't see how you can keep him from doing it.
1: Jethro, what if I loaned you the money to rebuild the wall on your own property?
2: Oh, I'm afraid it won't work, Miss Bryant. Once he tears the wall out, the whole roof's going to cave in. This place won't be anything but junk tomorrow afternoon.
0: Holy smoke. Well, Marty, what do we do now?
1: Well, you can still rebuild, put up a complete new store.
2: Uh-huh. Well, thanks a lot, Miss Bryant, but it wouldn't be a good investment. It'd never pay for itself.
0: Marty, there must be something.
1: All I can do is talk to Kennedy. Hope he listens to reason.
0: But from what you tell me about the guy, it won't do any good.
1: All I can do is try.
3: Well, Miss Bryant, glad to stop by. You know, I've been thinking it over. I'll give you that retainer you asked for to handle my legal affairs. $15,000 a year.
1: Thank you, Mr. Kennedy, but I didn't come to discuss that. Huh? I'm here to persuade you not to use that court order tomorrow.
3: Why not?
1: I've just been talking to Jethro Lester. I know the whole story now, and I think you're doing him a grave injustice.
3: Wait a minute. I thought you were working for me. What's the idea of going to Lester?
1: I wanted to find out his side of the story. I imagine you already know it.
3: All right. What if I do?
1: Mr. Kennedy, if you tear down that wall, you'll wreck the building, and you'll destroy Jethro Lester's livelihood.
3: Now, just a minute, Miss Bryant. When I bought that land from Lester, he gave me a warranty deed. I have it right here. And it entitles me to quiet and peaceful enjoyment of that property. Every inch of it.
1: You offered Jethro Lester $1,000 for that corner lot.
3: Huh.
1: I'll give you that much for a quit claim to the couple of feet where his building touches your land.
3: Oh, no. Not on your life. I want that corner lot, Miss Bryant. I've had my eye on it for years. I'm going to put up an apartment building on that whole parcel of land.
1: Oh.
3: Yeah, I know when I'm ahead.
1: And it makes no difference to you that you're ruining Jethro Lester.
3: Not the slightest. Furthermore, Miss Bryant, I can see I misjudged you. You're acting like a woman after all, and there's no place in my business for lawyers who can't separate hard, cold facts from female nonsense. Our deal is off.
1: I'm very happy to hear it. My hands have been tied up to now because I've been representing you in this matter.
3: You're not representing me anymore.
1: Well, in that case, I'm free to represent Mr. Lester. I'll fight you, Mr. Kennedy. I'll show you how sentiment can beat hard, cold realism when sentiment is just and the facts are unjust. You won't tear down that wall, Mr. Kennedy. I'll stake my reputation on it.

0: Any luck, Marty?
1: No. Kennedy won't negotiate. He wants that property, and he'll drive Jethro out of the building and ruin him to get it.
0: Swell.
1: By the way, he fired me.
0: Gosh, honey, I'm sorry.
1: I'm not, Judd. Don't have to worry anymore about doing anything unethical by working for Jethro.
0: Well, good. Now, what's the first step?
1: Talk to Judge Norman. See if I can get him to revoke the order he granted Kennedy.
0: Well, how can you, Marty? Court's not in session tonight.
1: Well, I'll call him at home. I think he might grant us another hearing. At least give us some time to marshal our forces.
0: Well, that sounds simple enough. You want to go to your office?
1: No, I want to go to dinner. I'm starving.
0: Well, what about the judge?
1: Let him get his own dinner.
0: What?
1: I mean, I'll call him from the restaurant. And take me someplace pretty, Judd. It's been a long, hard day.

0: Judd, something terrible has happened.
1: What, honey? Here, sit down.
0: Judge Norman is out of town. Won't be back till Monday.
1: Holy smoke, that's bad, Marty.
0: Yeah, by the time he gets back, Jethro's going to be out of business.
1: Can't we telephone or drive out to see him? He can't be far from here.
0: No good, Judd. He's fishing up in the mountains someplace. Nobody knows exactly where.
1: Listen, Marty, we can't let Kennedy get away with this just because Judge Norman's off fishing instead of tending to business.
0: Well, don't blame the judge, darling. He has a right to spend his weekend any way he likes.
1: All right, Marty, but what can we do?
0: I don't know. We can't do anything.
1: That's what you say. I don't know any legal tricks, Marty. That's your department. But I can do one thing. I'm going to get a bunch of the boys from the circulation department of the paper. The biggest, toughest guys I can find. I'm going to stand guard at that building tomorrow. And I'm going to dare Kennedy to try and tear down that wall.
0: No, you can't. The court order I got for Kennedy specifically enjoins anyone from interfering with him in any way. If you stop him, you'll be in contempt of court.
1: But, Marty, we can't just let him go ahead. We got to do something to stop that Shylock.
0: I agree with you, but I don't know... Oh. Oh.
1: What's the matter? Marty?
0: Oh, Judd, you've just given me a wonderful idea.
1: Me? What did I say?
0: You said we've got to stop that Shylock. Well, that's just what we're going to do. Where's Jethro now?
1: Well, at home, I suppose.
0: All right, let's go plan our strategy. We'll stop at my office for some papers on the way.
1: Well, hey, what about dinner?
0: Later. My appetite will be a lot better after Kennedy yells uncle. Jethro, I don't know whether we can save your building or not, but I have an idea that we can give it a pretty good try. Will you trust me?
2: Why, sure, Miss Bryant, but I don't see how you can do anything.
1: You just leave it to Marty, Jethro.
2: Well, just tell me what you want me to do.
0: Well, first of all, I want you to sign these papers. Now, this is a power of attorney, giving me authority to act for you in the sale of your property. Of course, I can't guarantee you that this is going to work.
2: Where do I sign?
0: Right here.
2: All right. What else?
0: I want you to establish a new residence tonight. We're going to take as much of your furniture as we can carry between now and noon tomorrow, and we're going to put it in the store. You're going to sleep there overnight.
1: What's the big idea, Marty?
0: We're going to prove to Mr. Kennedy that sentiment is sometimes a pretty good business asset. He doesn't believe that now, but he may change his mind when he finds out that it carries a pretty stiff price, too. And, Judd, you mentioned something before about getting some men from the circulation department.
1: I thought the strong-arm stuff was out.
0: No, of course, if you'd rather move this furniture by yourself.
1: All that? Sure. All right, I'll get a truck and a couple of men right down here. When are you going to see Kennedy again?
0: Oh, well, it's a little late. I better plan on talking to him first thing in the morning.
1: And why don't you go home and get some sleep? I'll stay with Jethro.
0: All right, Judd. I'll see you in the morning. Good night, Jethro.
2: Night, Miss Bryant. Thanks.
0: Oh, don't thank me yet, Jethro. Wait and see if your store is still there at 12:01 tomorrow afternoon. Good morning, Mr. Kennedy.
3: What the dickens do you want?
0: I think you know why I'm here. I want to give you another chance to change your mind.
3: You know the answer to that. Unless, of course, Lester's willing to tear down that wall himself before 12 o'clock.
0: Oh, I'm afraid that's out of the question.
3: In that case, I'll have one of my bulldozers there right on the dot. See you then?
0: I wouldn't miss it, Mr. Kennedy.
3: Then there's nothing more to say. Now, if you'll excuse
0: me... And you're sure that you won't change your mind? I know that Mr. Lester is willing to sell his property.
3: All right, Miss Bryant, I'll tell you what. I've offered him $1,000 for that place. Now, you know very well that this afternoon he'll be willing to sell it for less. However, I'll repeat that offer. $1,000, take it or leave it.
0: Thank you, no, Mr. Kennedy. And you won't get it for that price this afternoon either. I've got full power of attorney to handle that property, and I'm not selling it for a cent under $6,000.
3: You're insane if you think you'll get it from me.
0: All right, we'll keep it on the open market until we do get that price. We're prepared to furnish financial assistance to Mr. Lester, so it looks like a long siege.
3: Miss Bryant, you must take me for a complete idiot. When I bought that last piece of land from Lester, I took certain precautions to ensure myself of getting the corner lot as well.
0: Just how did you accomplish that?
3: By a covenant executed between me and Lester. A covenant in which he agreed not to sell that land without my express consent. Would you like to see that document?
0: That's pretty clever, Mr. Kennedy. I don't suppose Jethro knew what he was signing. He doesn't seem to be aware that such a document exists.
3: I'm sorry, Miss Bryant. I usually read everything I sign. If Lester doesn't follow the same rule, that's too bad. That's none of my affair.
0: Very neat. He sells the property to you, or not at all?
3: Exactly. Now, if you'll excuse me, I'll be glad to talk to you again this afternoon, after the building comes down.

0: Minister 12. All set?
1: Uh-huh. Who called the policeman? You?
0: No. Kennedy brought the cop along to make sure no one stops
1: him. That's all right. We might need him before this is over. Where is Kennedy?
0: Over there.
1: Oh. Jethro okay?
0: Yeah. Poor old guy.
1: Oh, he'll be all right. Oh, Mr. Kennedy. How are you?
2: Well, Miss Bryant, how nice to see you here. Come to enjoy the housewarming?
1: Yes. Looking forward to it.
2: Good. Excuse me. Oh, officer. According to my watch, it's just 12 noon. Is that correct?
3: Yeah, that's what I have.
2: It's all right to go ahead now?
3: I guess so.
2: Good. All right, you men. Hook up those cables to the support. Wilson, you get in the tractor and stand by.
1: Oh, Mr. Kennedy.
2: Yeah?
1: Did you take precautions to remove the occupants from the building before you tear it down?
2: What occupants? There's no one in that building.
3: That's right, miss. I checked it myself a few minutes ago.
1: Did you check thoroughly?
2: Oh, don't pay any attention to her, officer. Let's get on with this.
1: No, just a moment. I'd like to be satisfied on this point. If anybody's in there, he's in danger, and I insist that you look inside and make sure that the building is cleared.
3: Well, I've already looked. That is, I checked the front door, and it's locked. There's a sign on it that says store's closed.
2: Permanently.
1: Did you try the side door?
3: Well, no, I guess you better hold up a minute, Mr. Kennedy.
2: There's no one in there. What are you trying to pull, Miss Bryant? Officer, she's just stalling.
3: Well, it won't take long. Hold everything.
2: Now, look here, officer. I wanted the police out here to prevent this sort of thing.
3: Well, it won't hurt to check. You can go ahead in a minute.
1: I'm sure you won't mind the delay, Mr. Kennedy, if it means preventing an accident.
2: Lester!
4: Well, how are you, Mr. Kennedy?
3: Hey, thanks a lot for the tip, Miss Bryant. This fellow might have been hurt.
2: Lester, just what the devil are you doing in there?
4: Me? Why, nothing. What's wrong?
2: What's wrong? Another few minutes and you might have been killed.
4: Well, say, I guess I didn't realize what time it was. Is it noon already?
2: It most certainly is, and I demand to know what you're doing.
1: Frankly, Mr. Kennedy, that's none of your business. But just for the record, Mr. Lester has a perfect right to be in his own store. And I might add, in his own home. This might not change your mind about destroying the building.
2: I will not change my mind. I'll wreck that building. Now clear out of here, all of you.
1: All right, Mr. Kennedy. Come along, Jethro.
2: What are you trying to do to me, Miss Bryant? He hasn't been living here. You deliberately did this to delay me.
3: You're a fine one to talk, mister.
2: You keep out of this.
3: Hey, now, don't start talking like that to me.
2: Oh!
1: And one more thing, Mr. Kennedy. Would you give us time to move some furniture out of the building?
2: I will not. I've been delayed long enough. All right! Start up that tractor! Pull those props out! Right, Lawyer Bryant. Let's see what you can do now.
1: Just be patient, Mr. Kennedy.
0: Marty, the roof. It isn't caving in.
2: Hey, straighten that cable out, you.
4: Say, I'd have swore the roof to come down.
1: One section of wall is still holding it up.
2: All right, with that cable. Go ahead now.
5: Well, that takes care of your roof, Lester. Now I suggest you and I go someplace without Miss Bryant here and talk business.
1: Not so fast, Mr. Kennedy. Officer?
3: Yes, miss?
1: Do you recall a few moments ago when I asked Mr. Kennedy if he changed his mind about destroying the building?
3: Well, sure. He said he'd wreck the place, and he sure did. Man, look at that furniture in there.
1: You see, Mr. Kennedy, here's a witness who heard you threaten to destroy the building.
2: So what? I had a court order, didn't I? You should know that.
1: I certainly should, since I was the one who secured it for you. And as I recall, that order specifically gave you the right to remove that part of this building which overlapped your land. Is that right?
2: You know perfectly well that's what it said.
1: I'm glad we agree. Do you recall anything in the order that gave you the right to remove any part of the building that was not on your land?
2: What are you getting at? What kind of cheap trick are you trying to pull now?
0: Just a minute, you. Don't talk like that to Miss Bryant. I'll knock your teeth down your throat.
1: All right, John. If Mr. Kennedy uses any more abusive language, I'll be glad to add that to the other charges I make against him.
2: Charges? What charges? What are you talking about?
1: I'm talking about criminal negligence, Mr. Kennedy. You endangered the life of Mr. Jethro Lester by not taking proper precautions to see that he was removed from the building before you willfully destroyed it. And furthermore, you attempted to interfere with the officer on duty when he took such precautions. Am I right, officer?
3: You sure are. This guy's gonna get the book thrown at him.
2: Preposterous!
1: I don't think so. This officer will certainly be an adequate witness in any criminal action we take against you. And then there's the civil suit we intend to bring.
2: You're just trying to hold me up. Blackmail me into buying this pile of junk for more than it's worth.
1: Not for more than it's worth, Mr. Kennedy. Jethro only intends to sue you to recover the cost of the damage to his building and property, $6,000. Then there's the matter of the furniture you destroyed. You should have given us time to remove it, really. That'll be $2,000.
2: Now, don't be silly. That furniture wasn't worth more than $100.
5: 200 at the most.
1: Mr. Kennedy, that furniture has been in Jethro's possession for 40 years. Isn't that right, Jethro?
4: That's right.
5: Well, then what makes it worth $2,000?
1: Sentimental value, Mr. Kennedy. $2,000 is cheap, believe me.
5: I won't pay it.
1: And now we come to the matter of punitive damages. I'd say $10,000 would be a likely sum, inasmuch as you did willfully threaten and destroy the building which is the home and place of business of Mr. Lester, notwithstanding the great danger in which you placed his life, and that comes to a total of $18,000.
5: Here, go ahead and sue. See what it gets you.
1: That's the way you want it. Officer, I'm afraid you'd better arrest this man. I'll come along and swear out the warrant.
3: All right, you...
5: Wait a minute. All right, Miss Bryant, you win. I'll give you $8,000.
1: No. Officer?
5: Wait. $10,000.
4: That's a mighty fair price, Mr. Kennedy.
1: You think so, Jethro?
4: I think it's all right.
1: I'm almost sure we could get 12.
5: Miss Bryant, please.
4: I'm satisfied, Miss Bryant.
1: Well, all right.
5: Good, it's a deal. Bring the papers to my office Monday morning.
1: No, that won't be necessary. You can sign them right now.
5: Oh, I should have known you'd have them with you. Yes, and I see the price is already typed in, too.
1: Oh, yes, I thought you'd see things our way.
3: Hey, what about that criminal negligence charge?
1: Oh. Well, officer, I'm afraid I'll have to study my law books about that. Right now, I really can't be sure.
3: Uh-huh. I get you. Well, I'll see you later.
1: Thank you, officer.
5: Miss Bryant? This is the first licking I've taken in over 30 years. It just proves you can't trust females in business, especially the Portia type, the female lawyer.
0: Marty, he's heard about Portia.
1: Oh, I'm a little surprised, Mr. Kennedy. If you're familiar with The Merchant of Venice, you should have known enough to stay out of trouble.
5: Now, what's Shakespeare got to do with this?
1: It's the classic case. Remember Shylock was entitled to the pound of flesh? But if he spilled as much as a single drop of blood collecting it, he would forfeit his life? Well... You see the parallel, don't you?
5: I guess you were right, Miss Bryant. Does take a woman after all, doesn't it? Better drop into my office Monday morning. Like to talk to you again about handling my legal business.
1: I'll be there, Mr. Kennedy.
0: By golly, Marty, I think you made an honest man out of him.
4: Say, things worked out pretty good all the way around, didn't they?
1: Well, Jethro, that's Shakespeare for you. All's well that ends well. Not his best play, really, but it's a nice, comforting thought.

You have just heard Defense Attorney, starring Mercedes McCambridge, with Howard Culver as Judd. Tonight you heard Paul McVeigh as Jethro, Tom McKee as Kennedy, and Lou Krugman as the officer. Music was composed and conducted by Rex Corey. 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Next week, another exciting transcribed adventure with Mercedes McCambridge.

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2: Dragnet, the documented drama of an actual crime. For the next 30 minutes, in cooperation with the Los Angeles Police Department, you will travel step by step on the side of the law through an actual case transcribed from official police files. From beginning to end, from crime to punishment, Dragnet is the story of your police force in action.
3: It was Tuesday, April 6th. It was warm in Los Angeles. We were working the day watch out of narcotics detail. My partner's Frank Smith. The boss is Captain Kearney. My name's Friday. I'd just gotten off work, and I'd gotten a call from a friend who wanted to see me. It was 5:46 p.m. when I got to my apartment house. Apartment 12.
4: Hi, Joe.
3: Oh, Ed. Just getting ready to go in. Come on in.
4: I caught you.
3: Go ahead.
4: Thanks.
3: Sit down.
4: You got a date or something?
3: No, it's all right. I just thought I'd get something to eat and then maybe take in the show. What'd you want to see me about?
4: It's about Gary, Joe.
3: Your boy?
4: Yeah, I don't know quite how to say it.
3: Yeah, well, you sounded pretty upset on the phone, Ed.
4: I was, Joe. I still am. I don't know what I'm going to do.
3: Well, come on. What's it all about?
4: It was all I could do to keep my hands off him. I never felt like that with anybody before, but I did with Gary. I wanted to strangle him.
3: All right. Now, what's he done, Ed?
4: He's a dope addict, Joe.
3: Well, that's a pretty serious thing to say, Ed. Are you sure about that?
4: I am now. First, I couldn't believe it, but tonight, Ellen and I went through his room. We found this. Here.
3: Uh-huh.
4: Open it. See?
3: Looks like a layout.
4: I couldn't find any drugs in it. I know that he's using them, though.
3: Spoon, eyedropper, needle. Yeah, everything's here. Where'd you find this, Ed?
4: In his room. Had it hidden up on the shelf in his closet. I found it tonight. I didn't know what to do, Joe. Helen's been crying all day. She's almost out of her mind. You were the only one I could think of coming to. Who do you talk to when you find out your son's an addict?
3: Well, now, Ed, are you sure this is his in the first place, that he's been using it?
4: Yeah, I'm sure. I never would have believed it. Not Gary. No reason for it. We've given the kid everything he wanted. There's nothing he didn't have. Good home. Helen and I have always tried to understand his problems. Always looked at them like they were important. Everything. We gave him everything. Now this. I don't know what to do, Joe. I got no place to turn. There's nothing I can do. Maybe you can figure a way. Maybe you can't. I don't much care anymore. I just know that I can't see him again. Not for a while. I'm afraid, Joe. I'm real afraid.
3: All right, now, let's take it easy, Ed. We'll work this out some way.
4: You don't know what it's like, Joe. You can't. To feel like this and to know you'll do it.
3: What?
4: I see him again, Joe. I'm going to kill him.
3: I'd known Ed Field for the past 7 years. I'd met him when we were conducting an investigation while I was assigned to Bunco Division. His testimony had been instrumental in breaking up a gang of shoplifters. Since then, we'd become very good friends. He lived just down the street from my apartment, and on occasion, we got together for an evening. I knew his wife, and I'd met his 18-year-old son, Gary. The boy was a senior in high school, and as Ed had told me many times, his grades were well above average. The Field family was moderately well-to-do. Their home wasn't luxurious, but it was good-sized. To look at the boy, there was nothing that would cause anybody to think that he might be a user. 6:12 p.m., Field and I arrived at his home. Helen Field was waiting for us. She was a nice-looking woman in her early 40s. She led us in the house and showed us to the living room. It was obvious that she'd been crying.
5: I don't know how to thank you for coming over, Joe. I guess Ed told you what it's all about.
3: Yes, Helen, he did.
4: Gary home yet?
5: No, I haven't heard a word from him since he left.
4: I didn't tell Joe what happened this afternoon. Thought it'd be better if he got it from you.
5: Oh, all right. You want to sit down, Joe?
3: Sure.
5: I'll tell you.
3: Thank you.
5: Well, Gary came home this afternoon about 2:30.
3: Mm-hmm.
5: Walked into the house and went right to his room. He didn't say a thing to me. First, I thought that maybe he might be sick. I went to the room and he'd locked the door. I knocked, asked him if he was all right.
3: Yeah.
5: He called through the door that he was okay and for me to leave him alone. I asked him if there was anything I could do. You know, if he was sick, he might need something.
3: I understand. What'd he say?
5: Told me to get away. To leave him alone and get off his back. Those were his exact words. Leave him alone and get off his back.
3: Mm-hmm.
5: About 20 minutes later, he unlocked the door and came out. He seemed to feel fine. He came over and kissed me and said he was sorry about what he'd said. Said that he hadn't been feeling well and that he'd said those things without meaning them.
3: Mm-hmm.
5: I told him he ought to wait until I could take his temperature. He said there was nothing wrong for me to get out of his way, that he had some business to take care of and be home for dinner. I tried to stop him from leaving, and he pushed me aside. He knocked me down.
4: Get my hands on him, I'll teach him.
5: He stood there for a minute, and I thought he was going to cry. But he just turned around and walked out.
3: Well, you any idea where he might have gone? What this business was that he was going to take care of?
5: No, not the slightest idea.
4: You can see what we're up against, Joe. I'm afraid to even see the boy.
3: Yeah. When did you first figure that he might be using narcotics?
4: When I came home, Helen told me what had happened. I thought about what would make the kid do a thing like this. The more I thought about it, the more there had to be only one reason. That's when Helen and I went through his room and found that kit.
3: Mm-hmm. Has the boy been ill at all lately? Under a doctor's care? Something that you might not know about?
5: No. I'm sure that if he was, we'd know about it.
4: I want to see you, Gary.
6: Yeah, I'll be right with him.
4: I want to see you right now.
6: We'll have to wait.
4: Maybe there's something wrong with your ears, son. I'm not going to take that from you.
5: Please, Ed, don't do something you're going to regret.
4: Now listen, Helen, that boy's 18 years old. For all that time, we've done everything we could for him. We've given him a lot more than most boys his age have. I'm not going to stand by and see it all blow up just because he's a kid. That's no excuse. I want an answer for all this. What he's been doing, what happened this afternoon. I want those answers, and I want them now.
5: Remember, he's only a boy.
4: And I'm getting sick of that, too.
6: Where is it?
4: Now, listen, boy, I know what's been going on. I want to talk to you about it.
6: I don't want you to lecture me. All I want to know is where's the kit.
3: Take it easy, son.
6: What are you doing here?
4: I asked him to come over.
6: You didn't turn me in, huh?
3: Your dad asked me to come over to see if I could help here.
6: I don't need nothing from you, cop. I want the layout. Where is it?
4: You aren't going to use that anymore.
6: I want the layout. I got to have it. Where is it?
5: Please, Gary, don't get your father any more mad than he is.
6: I don't care how sore he is or how sore he gets. I want the layout. I want it now. I can't think of any more simple way to say it. If I have to take it away from you, then I'll do it your way.
4: You lousy bum. I'll teach you to talk to me.
3: All right, take it easy, Gary. This isn't going to get you anywhere now. Come on, settle down, both of you.
4: Get out of here. Get him out of here. Joe, I swear I'll break him in two.
5: Please, Ed. Joe, do something.
6: Let him go. It's about time he found out I'm old enough to call things my way. Go on, let him go. I'm not afraid of him. I'm not afraid of you either, cop. I'm not worried about anybody. All I want is that kit. I gotta have it. I got it. I'll give it to me and we can talk then. I gotta have it fixed. I got it.
5: Joe, do something, please.
3: All right, come on, sit down. Sit down, boy. This has gone far enough here. Let's get a few things straight. You're not going to have any more of that. We'll see that a doctor looks at you. He'll do what he can, but you've had it. No more narcotics for you, and I'll face it. You want me to tell you where you stand? You're a user. Any way you slice it, this had to happen.
6: I don't want anything from you. Why don't you just leave me alone?
3: I can't do that. Let me see your arm. Come on, roll up your sleeve.
4: Do what he says, Gary.
3: Yeah. Both arms, huh?
6: I'd take a joy pop once in a
3: while. Now, don't con me, Gary. You got it bad, and it's going to get worse. You didn't get that arm from Chippy and with the stuff, the kit we found. You don't need a layout that big to joy pop. You've been mainlining it for quite a while. I know it, and so do you. You holding now? Come on, boy, answer me. You holding now?
6: Yeah.
3: Well, let's have it.
6: I'm not going to give it to you.
3: You got no choice, son. Either give it to me or I'll take it.
6: All right, here it is.
3: How big a habit you got?
6: Not big.
3: How big?
6: A couple of bucks.
3: Now, come on, boy. Let's have a straight answer.
6: $25 a day.
3: $25 a day. That's a lot of narcotics, isn't it?
6: It's what it takes.
3: Where's it come from? Come on, who's your connection?
6: You maybe got me, but I'm not going to be a fink. You got to let me go at that.
3: I can't do that. Now, where'd you get this stuff?
6: How about that doctor? You going to do something about
3: that? We'll talk to him.
6: Talking to him ain't going to do any good. I got to have a fix. I'm going to fall apart. Come on, now, be a pal. Let me have a fix. I'll tell you all about it, then. You got the kit? You got the stuff? Come on, be a sport,
3: No,
6: huh?
3: Go. You can't do it. Come on, let's go downtown.
5: You're going to take him to jail, Joe?
3: I'll take him down to Georgia Street Receiving Hospital. The doctor can look at him there. We're going to have to hold him for a while in this field.
5: Why'd you do it, Gary? Why? Can't you tell me? Is it something your father and I have done? There's got to be a reason. What is it? Oh, please, Gary, tell me.
6: Come on, let's get out of here.
4: Can we see him after he gets there, Joe?
3: Yeah, I'll call you, Ed.
4: Don't you want to say goodbye to your mother, son?
6: Why? It wouldn't prove anything.
4: Yeah, I guess that's the way you'd look at it.
6: I broke the law, now they're going to make a convict out of me. I didn't call him, you did. How are you going to explain that to her? You turn your own son in. How are you going to tell her about it? I hope you're real happy now.
4: I'm not proud of it, son. There's one thing I'd like to ask.
6: Yeah.
4: What have you done to her?
3: 8:30 p.m. I called Frank Smith and filled him in on what had happened. He said that he'd meet me at Georgia Street Receiving Hospital. I took young Gary Field down with me and had a doctor check him over. After that, the boy was taken to the narcotics division, and Frank and I talked to him.
6: I don't know how to tell you any better. Isn't any other way to say it? I'm not going to give you any names.
7: That's not going to help you any, son.
6: So it won't help me. Won't get any of my friends in trouble.
3: Well, you've got great friends, haven't you? Now, where'd you get the money to take care of your habit,
6: Gary? I earned it.
3: Where?
6: I worked.
3: Where'd you work?
6: Look, it's getting late. That stuff the doctor gave me didn't do any good. I still need a fix now. I'm getting sick. Do what you got to do. Let's get this over with.
3: Now, look, this is going to be the same in the morning, son. We're going to keep asking questions till you come up with the right answers.
6: Look, cop, I don't want any favors from you. Now, leave me alone.
7: We're only trying to help you, boy.
6: Oh, get off my side. Now, I need nothing from you. You saw your duty and you did it. That makes you a big man, huh? I know you'll both make lieutenant. Now, beat it,
3: all
6: huh?
3: All right, that's enough of that. Now, there's a couple of things we'd like to set you straight on. Maybe help you to figure where you stand in this.
6: Oh, here it comes. What do? Give you a license to preach when they hand you the badge?
7: That's enough of that, youngster.
6: Come on, get off my back, cop. If my old man hadn't turned fink, you'd never have got me.
3: Where are you going?
6: I'm getting out of
3: now
6: here.
3: Now, sit down. Sit down. All right, young fella, you want to be a big man? That's the way it's going to be. I'm going to tell you that you get no special treatment here because I know your parents. You'll be treated just like any other user. You're getting a little of the edge because you're a youngster. There's not a pound of honesty or integrity in your distorted mind. The simple way would be to drop you in a cell and let you sweat out the cure, or let you fall apart if you had to. Let me tell you this. We're going to get the connection that's been supplying you, and then we're going to get the man behind him. I don't much care about them, but I do care about the kids around you. You got a big habit. It takes a lot of money to keep up a habit like that. I've seen kids like you before, and there's only so many ways to get that money. You steal it or you start pushing narcotics yourself. I don't think you're stealing, so you got to be pushing it. That means that you probably got other kids hooked on it. Other youngsters that have got trouble because of you. Mules that are dragging your wagon for you. Your folks will maybe forgive you for what you've done to them, but they'll never be able to buy what you did to the other kids. You had a chance to help yourself and help the rest of them. You had a chance to do something good for somebody else, and you wouldn't take it. Well, you're playing it smart, big boy. Keep playing it that way when you end up in a jail cell, will you?
6: You through, cop?
3: Yeah, I'm through.
6: Fine, let me get some sleep, huh?
3: Let's go, Frank.
2: You are listening to Dragnet, the authentic story of your police force in action.
0: Friends, you'll remember some months ago, we read you our first report, the 6 months report on the effects of smoking. Then more recently, we read you the 8 months report. Now, here is the latest one. The full 10 months report confirms again.
2: The group examined showed no adverse effects on the nose, throat, and sinuses from smoking Chesterfields.
0: This from a medical specialist who is making regular bi-monthly examinations of a group of people from various walks of life. 45% of them have smoked Chesterfield for an average of over 10 years.
2: After 10 full months, the specialist reports he observed no adverse effects on the nose, throat, and sinuses of the group from smoking Chesterfield.
0: That's the report. Buy much milder Chesterfield, regular or king size. the cigarette that's best for you.
3: Gary Field was taken to the main jail and booked. Frank and I went back to the office to fill out the arrest reports. The next day, Wednesday, April 7th, we began to talk to Gary's friends and teachers. From all of them, we got the same story. Until 6 months before, the boy had been a model student. He was always at the top scholastically in each of his classes. He was a member of several honorary student organizations and had twice been nominated for president of his class. Then, apparently without reason, the boy's personality had changed. He stopped taking an interest in his schoolwork. Several of his teachers told us that he wouldn't have gotten passing grades at the end of the semester. He dropped out of the service organizations at school. From some of his teachers, we got the names of his close friends. Talks with them netted us little. They told us that Gary had dropped out of the crowd of youngsters that he'd been running with and had taken up with new friends. They told us that they didn't see much of him after school, that he'd gotten into fights with other students on several occasions, and that after a period of time, they'd stopped asking him to their functions. None of them were able to give us the names of his new friends. We checked with the neighborhood merchants. Most of them knew Gary. They said that he'd worked for them after school, but they hadn't seen him for several months. We asked them if they could help us locate his friends. They told us that they had seen him in the company of one particular man on several occasions, but they couldn't identify him for us. We got a description of the man, but it meant nothing to us or to the other members of the narcotics division. Photographs of known narcotics suspects were shown to the parents of Gary Field and to the storekeepers around the school. They couldn't identify any of them. 2 days passed. Friday, April 8th. We got a call from the field boy. Frank and I went over to see him.
7: What'd you want to see us about, Gary?
6: I wanted to tell you I've had it.
3: What's that mean?
6: That I want to tell you about it.
3: What's the matter? You been sick?
6: A little. That's not why I called you, though. They treated me all right here, but I got to thinking.
3: All right, go ahead.
6: I used to read in the papers where the kids would turn themselves in or get caught and cop out. All about how they realized what they'd done. Always seemed like a lot of phony sob sister stuff. I know different now. I know what I've done. I know I got to stand for it. I'm not asking any favors, because I know that I've done nothing to call for. I'm not trying to be a hero or a martyr. I just want to help get this thing cleaned up.
7: One thing I'd like to know, Gary.
6: What's that?
7: What made you get started on this stuff? You seem like a kid that has everything you want. You don't look like a kid who'd fall for it.
6: Who knows? I'd give you 1,000 reasons they still wouldn't add. I guess I just wanted to be top man all the way around.
3: How'd you get on it?
6: Started lushing it up, then the tea, then the heroin. That's the way it runs, isn't it?
3: Most of the time.
6: I didn't figure I'd ever be hooked. Thought it couldn't happen to me. How wrong you can be.
3: How long you had the big habit?
6: About 6 months. Chippied with it about the same time before then.
3: Where'd you get the money?
6: Guess we had to get to that, huh?
3: That's right. Where'd you get it?
6: I got some kids pushing this stuff for me. Worked for a while. Wasn't enough. By that time, the kids were hooked themselves. I was the only connection they had. They had to do business with me or do without it.
3: Yeah.
6: I told them that if they couldn't pay me in cash, I'd take merchandise. They'd bring it. I'd sell it. That way we both came out all right. They got their H. I got mine.
7: You mean you got them to steal, that it?
6: Yeah, I guess so. I never asked where they got the stuff. I just took it and sold it. That and the stuff they sold for me. I made out.
7: These kids pushing H for you?
6: No. Well, they're shoving tea. I sell it to them for 4 bits a stick. They get up to $1.50 for it.
3: You know where they peddle it?
6: No, I never asked. All I was interested in was if I got mine.
3: All right, give us their names, will you?
6: Guess that's the only way, huh?
3: That's the only way.
6: Okay, I'll give them to you.
7: How about your connection? Who's he?
6: Guy named Jack.
3: Jack who?
6: I don't know. Honest, I really don't.
3: Where'd you meet him?
6: Drive in downtown.
3: Where?
6: Drive in at the corner of Reno and Vernon.
3: How do you set up the meet?
6: I just go in there between 10 and midnight, park the car and order coffee. Comes over to the car.
3: You mean that he's always there at that time, huh?
6: Usually is.
3: So your only source?
6: Yeah.
3: Anyone else pushing it around there?
6: No, as far as I know. I think he's the only one in the operation.
3: All right, you'd be willing to arrange a meet with him so we can pick him up?
6: Yeah, I'll do it.
3: All right, fine.
6: Sure want to see the folks. I got so much to make up for.
3: That's right, you have.
6: Don't think I'll live long enough to do it all.
3: A.M., we got a description of the suspect known as Jack and also the names and addresses of the teenagers involved. Frank and I contacted the juvenile authorities and gave them the information. We went back to our office and had Gary Field check our files of known narcotic suspects. He was unable to give us an identification on Jack. 11:56 a.m., we took the boy to his home and talked with his parents. 12:30 p.m., Frank, Gary Field, and I drove to the corner of Vernon and Reno to check over the drive-in restaurant. It was set up in the usual way with a parking area around the main building for car service. In the rear of the lot was a building housing a cocktail bar, and there were parking spaces in front of that for the bar customers. As we drove past the place, Gary told us that he usually parked around the side of the main building and that this jack came from the direction of the bar. He was unable to tell us whether the suspect drove a car or not. The plan was for Gary to introduce me as a narcotics buyer who was trying to get a local connection. It was agreed that because of the size of the buy I was to make, it would be necessary for me to deal with the head of the organization. 11.05 p.m., Gary and I got into my car and we drove to the drive-in. Frank followed us in a police unit. We arrived at the meet at 11.14 p.m. Frank stayed in the background and we waited. The suspect failed to make an appearance. The next night, the plan was repeated. Again, nothing. Sunday, April 10th, 10.05 p.m., we arrived at the drive-in. We waited. 11.05 p.m., 11.15, 11.30. No sign of the suspect. Midnight, 12.04 p.m.
6: Looks like he isn't going to be here.
7: I thought you said he usually showed up, didn't you?
6: Well, I don't know what happened. He was always here before.
7: You sure you got the right drive-in?
6: Look, Mr. Friday, I know what you're thinking, but I'm telling the truth.
7: Yeah, you know all this is kind of tough to buy, don't you? Three nights and he isn't here?
6: I don't understand. He was always here before. Wait a minute.
7: Yeah?
6: Hold it. Yeah, that's him coming over from the bar.
7: All right, which one? There's a couple of people coming out there.
6: The big one. See in the gray suit, hat?
7: Yeah. You sure that's this Jack?
6: Positive, Mr. Friday.
7: All right, now you look. You know what you're going to do. Don't let on that anything's wrong here. Remember that nothing's going to happen to you.
6: I'll remember.
7: All right, now hold on. He's coming over.
8: Hi, kid.
6: Hi, Jack. Been looking for you. Where you been?
8: Around. Who's a friend?
6: Oh, yeah. I want to talk to you about him. Wants to do business with you.
8: What are you talking about? What business?
6: Look, Jack, he's all right. I know it. You think I'd have brought him here if I didn't know it?
8: Oh, he's all right. He's a friend of yours. You know the bit, any friend of yours. I don't know what to talk about businesses. I don't know what you're doing here, but I'm here for a cup of coffee.
6: Better let me talk to him alone.
8: What are you trying to prove, bringing a guy here? Who is he?
6: Friend of mine.
8: I told you once, I told you 1,000 times. Don't ever bring nobody with you, haven't I told you, huh?
6: Oh, yeah, but he's okay. He wants to make a buy, a big one.
8: Crazy kid, you told him about it?
6: Look, he's okay. I know it. Look, Jack, we both stand to do all right from this. I kind of figured if he bought from you, you might give me a little piece of it. You know, sort of say thanks for the business.
8: How long you known this guy?
6: Long time.
8: How long?
6: A couple of years.
8: How come I never seen him before?
6: He doesn't hang around this part of town.
8: What's he doing here now?
6: Like I said, trying to make a buy.
8: Where'd you meet him?
6: Before I met you, I used to buy stuff from him. He moved out of town, went up north, does business up there. Last couple of days, I couldn't get in touch with you. I ran into him, he fixed me up, and then he told me he wanted to buy. Right away, I thought of you.
8: All right, I'll talk to him. But I ain't making no deal.
6: You just talk to him. You'll find out everything's okay.
8: All right. You let me do the talking.
6: Joe, this is Jack, the fellow I was telling you about.
7: Hi.
8: Hi. Kidder tells me you're down on business, is that right?
7: Yeah, I'm looking around.
8: Nice place, L.A. A lot of business to do here. What line you?
7: Whatever pays me.
8: Where you from?
7: Up north.
8: Mm-hmm. How long you known Gary here?
7: Now, you listen to me. I haven't got all night to stand around here and guzzle his stale coffee with you. The kid told you what I want. Now, it boils down to one simple question. You want to do business or don't you?
8: Going kind of fast, aren't you?
7: I haven't got a lot of time.
8: I don't like to deal that way.
7: All right, kid, let's get out of here. Should have known better than to figure on dealing with a small-time operator. I told you that before.
8: What do you mean by that?
7: You read it any way you want. Well, let's go, son. See you around, mister.
8: Hey, hold on. No need to get sore about it. Just have to be careful. You know how it is.
7: Now, you listen. I was shoving horse when you were playing with marbles. I've outgrown the kid games. I thought I could make a buy. I see I was wrong.
8: Maybe not.
7: What?
8: I said maybe we could do business.
7: I gotta have it tonight.
8: How much you need?
7: I need an ounce. It's gotta be good.
8: Mm-hmm. I haven't got that much with me.
7: How much have you got?
8: I only got 12 bindles with me.
7: How much?
8: You gotta understand, this is good stuff.
7: How much?
8: Now, look, this is better than you can find any place else.
7: All right, let's quit playing, huh? What's the tab on it?
8: $10 a bindle.
7: All right, I'll take the 12. How soon can you have the rest of it?
8: When do you want?
7: I told you I was in a hurry. Don't you hear good?
8: Yeah, maybe tomorrow night.
7: All right, that'll have to do. If it's good quality, I may want some more. How much can you supply?
8: How much do you need?
7: Oh, I'll go maybe another ounce.
8: Mm-hmm. You got the cash for this?
7: I don't do business any other way.
8: Wait here, I'll be back.
9: It's all right, isn't it, Mr. Frank?
7: Yeah, Gary, everything's fine.
9: You see where he's going?
7: No, it's too dark. Don't you worry about it. Frank will see where he goes.
9: I'll be glad when this is over.
7: All right, hold it.
8: Okay, mister, let's see the money.
7: I got it right here. Let's see the horse.
8: You got it?
7: All right, looks all right. Here.
8: You don't mind if I count this?
7: No, go right ahead. It's all there. $120, isn't that what you said?
8: Just to make sure.
7: Yeah.
8: 50, 70, 90, 110, 120. Yeah, right, it's all here.
7: Mm-hmm.
8: Well, I'll see you tomorrow night, huh?
7: Yeah, sure.
8: I'll tell you, it's nice to do business with you. It's been a real pleasure, a real pleasure.
7: Well, it works both ways, mister.
8: Mm-hmm. Well, I hope to see a lot more of you.
7: You will. You're under arrest.
0: The story you have just heard was true. The names were changed to protect the innocent.
2: On July 29th, trial was held in Department 89, Superior Court of the State of California, in and for the County of Los Angeles. In a moment, the results of that trial.
0: Now, here is our star, Jack Webb.
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2: Gary Richard Field, because of his cooperation, was placed in a hospital for rehabilitation and at the conclusion of his treatment was placed on 3 years probation. The other juveniles involved were handled through the juvenile court and received sentences comparable with his. Jack Alexander Williams was tried and found guilty of violation of the State Narcotic Act, a felony, and was sentenced to the state penitentiary for the term as prescribed by law. Violation of the State Narcotic Act, a felony, is punishable by imprisonment for a period of not more than 6 years in a state prison. You have just heard Dragnet, a series of authentic cases from official files. Technical advice comes from the Office of Chief of Police W.H. Parker, Los Angeles Police Department. Technical advisors, Captain Jack Donahoe, Sergeant Marty Wynn, Sergeant Vance Frazier. Heard tonight were Ben Alexander, Harry Bartell, Virginia Gregg, Eddie Firestone. Script by John Robinson. Music by Walter Schumann. Hal Gibney speaking.
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0: Did I ever tell you about the time I got mixed up in a plot to murder Santa Claus?
1: Yeah.
0: It all started when I answered a Christmas ad for a department store. 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
1: This way, Mr.
0: Fortune, Rocky Fortune, Mr. Prim.
1: Yes. This is fifth floor, children's toys. Note, please, Santa's workshop and the enchanted igloo. This will be your post.
0: What do I do?
1: Just keep an eye on the merchandise. Quackenbaum's has had a good deal of shoplifting recently.
0: Yeah, especially in the jewelry department, eh?
1: We don't like to talk about that, Mr. Fortune.
0: Mister, it's been on the front page of all the newspapers for a week. $8,000 worth of pearls.
1: Wow. The thief will be apprehended in good time, have no fear. Well, I must get back to my office.
0: Just a minute, Mr. Prim.
1: Yes?
0: What happens if I see a gunner?
1: A what?
0: A lifter, a thief.
1: Apprehend the criminal with the merchandise and bring both to my office behind the elevators. The name Lysander Prim is on the door.
0: Check.
1: Oh, and one other thing.
0: Yeah?
1: At lunch hour, you will relieve Santa Claus.
0: You mean put on a beard and everything?
1: Oh, it's just for half an hour. As a matter of fact, you start in exactly 5 minutes.
0: I'm not exactly built for this.
1: Neither is our present Santa. They're running thin this year. Just ask Big Elf to help stuff you.
0: Big Elf?
1: Santa's helper. The large fellow in the elf suit.
0: Oh, sure.
1: Good luck, Mr. Fortune. The honor of Quackenbaum's is in your hands.
0: At $44.50 a week, Mr. Quackenbaum is getting a bargain. Big Elf, whose name is Marty, weighs about 250. He helps me into Santa's suit, and I take over inside the magic igloo while Santa goes out for some chowder. I embarrass a couple of mothers by promising everything the kids ask for, and I'm really living it up, having the time of my life when a little girl about 6 comes in all by herself. She's a pretty little thing, too, with blue eyes and freckles. On one leg is a light steel brace. Jingle bells, jingle bells, jingle all, and that's what I want for Christmas. Well, hello, honey. You here all alone?
2: Yes, sir.
0: Well, what can I do for you?
2: I have a note for you.
0: A letter for old Santa, huh? Ho, ho, let's have a look. Dear Santa, you know what we want for Christmas. We better get it or you'll never live to make those Christmas Eve deliveries. Signed, you know who. Well, well, did you write this letter yourself, honey?
2: No, sir. A man gave it to me.
0: What did he look like?
2: Big man with a black mustache. Gave me a nickel, too.
0: Heavy spender, huh? Honey, what's your name?
2: Gail. Gail Grayson.
0: And what would you like Santa to bring you for Christmas, Gail?
2: I'd like your elf.
0: You mean Big Bonehead out there?
2: Oh, no. Not the man in the elf suit. I mean the elf doll. The one with the red silk suit and the green hat.
0: Oh, well, that's pretty expensive, honey. Maybe your mommy and daddy can't afford it.
2: I don't have any mommy and daddy.
0: Oh. Well, you leave your name and address with Santa, and I'll see if we can't arrange for something. It might not be that tame doll, but...
2: That's the one I want.
0: Yeah, I can see that. Well, look, Gail.
3: Gail! Gail, there you are. I told you to wait outside the man's office.
2: I wanted to talk to Santa about getting that elf doll.
3: Honey, I told you that doll costs too much.
2: Santa says maybe he can arrange something.
3: Santa's wrong. Look, mister, I've just been seeing a man about trying to get a job in this place so we can afford to eat. I don't have money for expensive dolls.
0: Well, I'm sorry, miss. I just...
3: Well, you've no business building up false hopes in children. They put so much faith in this.
0: Well, if you just let me explain, I'll...
3: Come around and explain Christmas Eve if you can.
0: Well, I'd like to, but I don't even know your name.
2: This is my sister, Laura. And we live at 65 Bleakman Street, 5 flights up Santa...
3: Gail, for heaven's sake. Come along.
2: You won't forget the doll, will you, Santa? Please, please don't forget. Please.
4: Lose a customer, Jack?
0: I'm afraid I lost a friend, too.
4: Cheer up. Maybe you won't live long, then you won't need a friend.
0: Why don't you just stick to being a big elf, huh, Marty?
4: Don't be a wise guy, Fortune.
0: Me? I'm never a smart aleck. By the way, how do they spell elf? O-A-F? After lunch, the real make-believe Santa Claus comes back, and I turn over the suit, beard, and stuffing. I'm glad to get back to being a store detective. That big elf is no pleasure to work with. I keep thinking of little Gail. Well, let's face it, I keep thinking of her big sister, who's got eyes like Dresden china and a figure like a Lamarge teapot. I wonder if I'm ever going to see her again. I don't have to wonder long, because right away things begin to happen.
2: Help! Don't be Santa!
0: All right, hold it.
2: Oh, let me go.
0: Take it easy. Well, Laura Grayson.
3: Who are you?
0: Santa Claus, remember? My name is Rocky Fortune. I'm also the store dick in this department.
3: Oh, Mr. Fortune, please. I don't know why I took it.
0: Well, let's see what we've got here.
3: It's the elf doll, the one Gail wanted.
0: Oh, baby, if you're going to shoplift a doll, they got better ways worked out than just pick it up and run with it.
3: I had to take it. I couldn't disappoint her. I couldn't.
0: Yeah, I guess it was partly my fault.
3: Well, I suppose you'll turn me over to the police now.
0: Well, hold it. Lady, this ain't for general publication, but between you and me, I'm the world's worst toy store detective. Too much larceny in my blood. So I'll just turn around for 20 or 30 minutes, and if you're not gone when I turn back, I'm going to put the pinch on you.
3: You're letting me go?
0: Please, let's not be vulgar.
3: Well, thank you, Rocky.
0: Hey.
3: What?
0: You forgot the doll.
3: But...
0: I was going to buy it for you anyway. Besides, I get it for only $3 because it's a display model. Now beat it.
3: Oh, Rocky, I could kiss you.
0: Go ahead.
3: I will. Merry Christmas.
0: And a Happy New Year to you. Wow. The kid slips down the stairway with the elf doll, and I am still wearing a lipstick on my cheek when Mr. Prim boils over. He looks so much like a clothing store dummy, you expect to find a price tag on him. Right behind him is Marty, the big oaf elf.
1: Mr. Fortune.
0: Oh, hi.
1: Where is she?
0: Where is who? Whom? He.
4: The dame who stole the doll from Santa's workshop.
0: Oh, you are a little elf, aren't you?
1: Mr. Marty here tells me he saw you catch her. Where is she?
0: Overpowered me. She must be a lady wrestler or something.
1: Mr. Fortune.
0: Tell you what, though, Mr. Prim, just to make everything okay, I'll pay for the doll.
1: What?
0: No kidding. You see, I know the young lady, and I was going to buy it for her anyway, so I...
1: Well, thought... this is highly irregular.
0: Oh, come on, Mr. Prim. Think of how proud Mr. Quackenbaum will be when you tell him you unloaded that shop-worn display model, huh?
1: Well, it's highly irregular, but go ahead. The sales clerk will make out the proper form.
0: Well, thanks, Mr. Prim. I'll do that.
4: Hey, Fortune.
0: Yeah.
4: What was the dame's name?
0: What's it to you?
4: Just curious, you know.
0: I know. Stay just as you are. After closing time, I go into the employee's dressing room for a quick wash-up and a change of linen. Place empties out when my pal, the store Santa, flops in after a hard day at the igloo. He takes off his red suit, and I see he's built like a Japanese wrestler with a nose like Rudolph the Reindeer. Only it ain't from drinking melted snow.
5: Well, good night, everybody.
0: Good night, Herm. Looks as if the detectives and the Santa Clauses are the late workers in this department, huh?
6: Yeah. Just you and me now.
0: Just you, Santa. I'm blowing right now.
6: Just a minute.
0: Yeah?
6: That girl who stole the elf doll.
0: What about her?
6: Mr. Prim mentioned that you know her.
0: So?
6: I'd like to know her name.
0: You're the second guy in a half an hour. What is this?
6: Just what I said, Fortune. What's her name and where does she live?
0: Look, I know you've been making a list and checking it twice, Uncle, but just what do you want to... Why do you want to know?
6: I had my eye on that elf doll myself for my kid. I'd like to get it for her.
0: They got brand new ones in stock.
6: I'm interested in that one. So the name, huh?
0: Sorry, Uncle.
6: Fortune. Maybe I don't make myself clear. I want that girl's name and address. I want it very bad.
0: You know you shouldn't use that tone of voice. You don't sound like you got the holiday spirit.
6: I'm going to use more than a tone of voice if you don't unclaim.
0: Sorry, Sam.
6: Okay, Fortune.
0: Okay, Mom. You want to fight?
6: I'll fight. What's her name?
0: Why, you... Gentlemen,
1: please, just what is going on here?
0: Well, let Samson here tell you.
6: I was just showing Mr. Fortune here a couple of judo holds that might come in handy next time a young girl overpowers.
1: This is not a gymnasium, gentlemen. I'll thank you to leave and report back promptly tomorrow morning. Good evening.
0: I manage to stagger out of my own power and head back to my flat. I figure I'll have some supper and then locate Laura Grayson for another look at that elf doll that everybody wants to get his hands on. Also, for another look at Laura Grayson. Yeah. I stop to line my flu at a local cafeteria and go up to the flat. I walk in like I live there, which I do, and discover I have guests.
7: Hello, Rocky.
0: Well, well. Sergeant Hamilton J. Finger. If I knew you were coming, I'd have baked a cake with poison in it.
7: A cake with a file in it would be more useful where you're going, Rocky, my old pal.
0: You are referring to the House of Detention?
7: The same.
0: Well, sir, if my days as a process server serve me correctly, they make mention of a thing titled due process, which means you don't arrest a guy without you can make some kind of charge, right?
7: Right.
0: So?
7: So we would like to revolve the wheel of our conversation around the axle of your understanding down at the Irish clubhouse.
0: Concerning?
7: Concerning a murder.
0: You said a murder?
7: Yeah.
0: Who?
7: Rocky, this is going to come as a shock to a naive young boy like yourself. But there ain't no Santa Claus.
0: How come?
7: How come? Because somebody stuck a knife in him. He's laying on his face over in Quackenbaum's department store. Let's go.
0: I spent the next few hours as a guest of the city, in the squad room, or sweat box, as it is affectionately remembered by inmates of various steel academies in this state. And my own host, the Sergeant Finger.
8: All right! Now for the last time. You had an argument with him, right?
0: He had one with me.
8: Okay. He socked you.
0: Yes.
8: You socked him.
0: Right.
8: You got interrupted.
0: Right.
8: You left.
0: Right.
8: Then you come back and stabbed him.
0: Wrong.
8: Okay, okay. Let's have your story.
0: Somebody was after him, Sarge. I got a threatening note that was supposed to go to him.
8: Where is it?
0: Here.
8: Ah, this is kid stuff.
0: You ever hear of a kid threatening Santa Claus? Come on,
8: okay,
0: Sarge.
8: Okay, so it ain't kid stuff. Who sent it and why?
0: That's what the taxpayers hire you to figure out. Maybe it's got some connection with a jewel robbery.
8: What do you know about the jewel robbery?
0: Just what I read in the papers. Somebody snatched $8,000 worth of pearls.
8: You, maybe?
0: Don't be ridiculous. I wasn't even working there when it happened.
8: What makes you think it was an inside job?
0: The newspapers. They got the opinion from the police. You familiar with this organization?
8: Don't get funny.
0: Did it ever occur to you that maybe Santa Claus was in on that jewel job?
8: As a matter of fact, Rocky, the guy in that Santa Claus suit has a record as long as your arm. Only one thing is wrong.
0: Yeah?
8: We can't arrest him for his own murder.
0: So why pin it on me?
8: You're available. Also, whoever stabbed him was in on the inside. It happened after the store closed. Also, there's $8,000 worth of pearls floating around someplace and a reward for $1,000 to whoever finds them.
0: No kidding.
8: Yeah, you want to claim it? All you have to do is confess you killed a guy, turn in the pearls, collect the reward...
0: And go to the chair. I'll tell you what, Sarge. You do me a favor and I'll confess to the murder. The jewel robbery and all of the other old crimes you're too stupid to solve.
8: What's the favor?
0: Drop dead.
8: Rocky, someday, pow! Right in the toy department.
0: Come on, Finger. You know as well as I do I couldn't have done it.
8: What makes you think so?
0: That note the lieutenant handed you a few minutes ago. You checked my alibi and I was feeding my face in the cafeteria when he got stabbed. So stop giving me the needle and let me go home.
8: Fortune, someday...
0: I know. Pow! Can I go now?
8: Don't you like it here?
0: It's great, but I got a date with a doll. Finger turns me loose and I jockey my way right down to Laura Grayson's apartment in the cheap village flat. It's about 9 p.m. when I get my finger in the doorbell.
2: Just a moment. Rocky.
0: Hi. Can I come in a minute?
2: Of course.
0: Where is Gail?
2: Sleep. I hope so, anyway.
0: Listen, honey, I have to ask you something.
2: Well?
0: Have you got the doll?
2: Of course. Gail's so happy about it, she's ready to fly.
0: Look, I'll have to ask you for it back.
2: You what?
0: Well, I'll get another one to replace it. A brand new one, really. But right now, I got to have that one.
2: Sure, Rocky. Sure.
0: It sounds kind of funny, but and I can't explain it now, but you tell a kid I'll get another one, huh?
2: It isn't necessary, Rocky. Wait a minute. I'll get it for you. Here.
0: Well, thanks. I have to get back to the store. I'll call you tomorrow. Maybe for dinner, huh?
2: Uh-huh.
0: Good night, Laura.
2: Good night, Rocky.
0: I knew what she was thinking, so I didn't try to make any excuses. I just took the doll and headed back to my flat to take a look inside. It was as empty as an eggshell in a fox farm. I was just reaching for the phone when it rang. Hello?
9: Rocky?
0: Yeah.
9: Well, this is Laura. Rocky, something terrible's happened.
0: What's wrong? What's the matter?
9: Well, just after you left, a man came. A big man with a black mustache, and he asked for the doll. He said he was from the department store police. I told him you'd taken it back to the store, and he left.
0: Well, what's so terrible?
9: Well, he must have awakened Gail and she overheard us. Anyway, when I went into her room just now, she was gone. Rocky, I don't know what to do.
0: She heard you say I was taking a doll to the store?
9: Yes.
0: Maybe she's on her way over there now to try to get the doll back.
9: At this hour?
0: Honey, six-year-old kids don't know from the wages and hours law. Look, I'll take a run over there just in case she shows up. You notify the police and meet me. I stuff the kids down in my overcoat pocket and flag a cab over to Quackenbaum's department store. There's no sign of the kid out front, so I leg it around to the delivery entrance. No sign. I decide to check inside and show my pass to the night watchman at the entrance.
10: Hold it, mister.
0: Hiya, Pop. I work here.
10: Let's see your card.
0: Here, right here.
10: Stordick, huh?
0: That's right, Pop. Now, listen, I'm looking for a little girl about 7 years old. Wears a brace on one foot. You seen her?
10: What would a kid like that be doing here after hours?
0: Her mother thinks she got lost in the store.
10: Oh. Well, I only been on a couple of minutes. I ain't seen her.
0: I'm going up to check the toy department on 5. You keep an eye out, will you? If she comes along, send her up to 5. I'll be waiting.
10: Okay. I'll keep watch, Farrah.
0: Thanks. I go up to the toy department. In the darkness, it looks as eerie as a graveyard on Halloween. I figure maybe Gail managed to slip in past the watchman, so I give a yell. Gail! I'm going to scare myself to death. What's that?
4: Nobody here but us toys, boss. Get him up, Fortune.
0: I assume that ain't a lollipop stick in my spine.
4: That's right, smart boy. Step over here in the light.
0: So what do I owe the pleasure?
4: Just a little shopping trip. I'm looking for a doll.
0: You don't say.
4: I do. So hand it over.
0: Help yourself. It's in the coat pocket.
4: Toss it here.
0: There.
4: Now stand still while I have a look inside. Okay, wise guy, where's the stuff?
0: Stuff?
4: Don't play dumb. With $8,000 worth of pearls from last week's job inside this doll, where are they?
0: Search me, pal. Maybe you got the wrong doll.
4: I got the right doll, Buster.
0: What makes you so sure?
4: Santa Claus told me. Before he died.
0: Looks like you and Santa Claus were in on that robbery.
4: Yeah, that's what I thought. Until he tried to double-cross me.
0: What happened?
4: I heisted this stuff and gave it to Santa Claus to hide. He hid it so good I couldn't find it. He wasn't going to tell me where it was until I gave him more than half. Only I changed his mind for him.
0: Yeah, with a 4-inch blade.
4: Uh-huh. You should be a store detective if you're real smart.
0: I take it the stuff was in the doll.
4: That's right, Rocky. Only it ain't there now. And you had that doll.
0: Which means?
4: Unless you unclam, I may have to give you the same treatment I gave Santa Claus.
0: I'm telling you, the pearls were gone when I got that doll home.
4: And I'm telling you, if they were gone, it's because you took them.
0: I don't have them. Sue me.
4: Rocky, old man, it's Christmas time and goodwill to men and all that, and I hate to knock off two guys in the same day. But if you don't spill them pearls in 5 seconds, I'm going to put lead in your brain. Now, where are they?
0: I don't know.
4: 1, 2, 3, 4...
11: Rocky.
4: What the...
0: Gail, hi!
12: I'm back here, Fortune. Here's a football for Christmas, boy.

0: I let Big Elf have it in a puss with a football from the toy counter and grab the kid. We duck into the maze of counters and crawl along until we get behind some packing crates. Marty's cursing and looking for us, and he's still got a gun, too.
1: Rocky, I had to find you. I wanted to...
0: Shh. Don't let him hear us. Crawl into this packing case.
1: Rocky, I'm scared.
0: Do as I say.
1: Okay, Rocky.
2: Fortune! It's no use, Fortune. I'm going to find you, and when I do... Come on out, Fortune! Come on out!
0: So am I, kid. We gotta do something. But let's see what they got in these boxes. Mighty Mike mechanical police car. Oh, there's a big help. Hey!
1: What?
0: Let me have one of those.
1: Here. What are you gonna do, Rocky?
0: You'll see.
2: I'm coming, Fortune.
0: Look out, Marty.
2: Watch out!
0: That's two shots. He's got a revolver that holds six. Four to go. Let's see now.
1: There's something, Rocky. Super rocket ship.
0: Fine. Let's try this on. Ready? Go.
2: Fortune, are you crazy? I'm going to get you.
0: Three and two and five. One more. What's in that box?
1: There's an atomic blaster. Turn your space cadet side.
0: Why not? Let's try it.
2: I hear you, Fortune. I hear you now.
0: Try this, Colonel. You missed, Marty. That's pretty bad shooting.
2: Maybe, Punk, but this ain't going to be...
0: Hunter. Those things got to be loaded before you can shoot them, Marty, remember?
2: You dirty...
0: Here's something else for Christmas. Oh. My gift to Santa's helper was a Louisville slugger right on top of the noggin. And just as he went out, the lights went on. And suddenly the place is crawling with humanity.
3: Rocky, Gail, are you all right?
0: We're fine, baby. Well, look who's here, late as usual.
4: No wisecracks. Is this a missing kid, lady?
3: Yes, officer. Thank you.
4: Who's the stiff?
0: This is the bum who killed Santa Claus.
1: Boy, you should have seen Rocky beat him with that bat.
0: By the way, Gail, where's the stuff that was inside the doll?
1: You mean the pretty marbles? I thought they came inside the doll, Rocky. It was a sort of surprise.
0: Some surprise. Do you have them?
1: I think so. I might park it someplace. Oh, here they are.
0: Sergeant? Here you are, sir. Just in case you ain't got all your marbles.
4: Marbles? Hey, those are the pearls that were heisted last week.
0: He's got a magnificent mind, this Sergeant Finger, doesn't he? Gail, I'm sorry about the doll, honey, but unless I'm mistaken, you got about $1,000 reward coming for this stuff.
3: $1,000? Rocky, it's too good to be true. I must be dreaming.
0: Want me to pinch you?
3: Couldn't you just kiss me instead?
0: Why not? Yeah. Merry Christmas.
3: Happy New Year.
0: Yeah.
5: 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Others in tonight's cast included Ted Von Eltz, Mary McGovern, Kay Stewart, Frank Gerstle, Jim Nusser, Barney Phillips, Bill Justine. Tonight's script was written by George Lefferts. Andrew C. Love directed. And now, to tell you about next week's adventure, here's Frank Sinatra as Rocky Fortune.
0: Next week, I managed to get involved in a fixed fight. 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
1: Mr. Diamond, the reason you're here is because I want someone to talk to the mayor. I don't know whether it was explained to you or not, but unless His Honor has done away with himself by noon, a lot of people are going to get hurt.
2: Including yourself.
1: Oh, that doesn't really matter. You see, in making my escape, a guard attempted to stop me. I had to kill him.
0: Here's another exciting half hour with Richard Diamond, Private Detective, starring Dick Powell.

0: Diamond Detective Agency, there's no corpse like an old corpse.
1: Oh, Rick, that's awful.
0: Yeah, but what am I going to do? I can't be witty and handsome at the same time.
1: Well, don't be greedy. Just concentrate on one of them.
0: Oh, you're pretty nothing today.
1: Why don't you come on over and we'll both try and improve?
0: Shame on you. You know I've got to work.
1: Oh, have you got a client?
0: Well, not yet, but I've set bear traps all the way down the hall.
1: Well, now that's silly. How can you be sure you'll catch a client?
0: Well, I can't be, but, oh, I get so lonesome up here with no one to talk to. It's fun setting broken legs.
1: Oh, you're impossible.
2: Diamond!
0: Oh, my gosh.
1: What's wrong, Rick?
0: Those traps. I think I've caught something terrible.
2: Diamond, I gotta talk to you.
1: Who is it, Rick?
0: Sergeant Otis. Says he's gotta talk to me, but I'll be darned if I'll teach him how.
1: Oh, say hello for me.
0: Helen says hello, Otis.
2: Tell her hello, then get off the phone. This is serious.
0: Hey, what's with you? Somebody steal your catnip?
2: Can't you stop being funny, Shamus? I mean it. This is serious.
0: Helen, I'll call you back.
1: Why, something wrong?
0: Well, Otis looks worried, and he's making sense for the first time in 11 years.
1: Oh, well, call me later and tell me about it. Bye.
0: Bye. Now, Sergeant, what's on your pretty
2: mind? I want you to come down to the station with me in a hurry.
0: Of course, you'll think this is a silly question, but why?
2: You remember Lewis Spence?
0: Lewis Spence?
2: About 4 years ago. Caught him running around sticking dynamite under the homes of some of our city officials.
0: Oh, yeah, yeah. Socialistic nut. Put him away, didn't they?
2: Yeah, crazy as they come. Well, he's out.
0: What do you mean he's out? If they cured his head, he'd still face a lot of years up the river.
2: Oh, he ain't cured. Not a bit he ain't cured.
0: You mean he busted out?
2: Yesterday. Now do me a favor and come on down to the station.
0: Oh, wait a minute. Wait a minute and take it easy. What's going down to the station got to do with Lewis Spence?
2: He's down there with the lieutenant.
0: Well, great. Put them both in fancy jackets and send them home.
2: We can't. He walked in 20 minutes ago and asked to see the lieutenant. I didn't recognize him, so I let him in. Now we can't get him out.
0: Well, why the devil can't you?
2: He won't let us in, and he won't let the lieutenant out. He's sitting there holding a big bomb, and it's ready to go off.

0: restaurant. It looks like a convention.
1: Everyone's trying to think of something to
0: do. Why is Spence doing this? What's he going to do, just sit in there?
1: You'll really get a boot out of this, Shamus. If the mayor don't jump off the top of the city hall by noon, Spence blows up the whole 5th precinct.
0: What?
1: That's right.
2: Hey, Otis, get Diamond in there. It's 11 o'clock.
0: Hello, Charlie.
2: Hello, Rick.
0: What do you mean, get me in there?
2: Didn't you tell him, Otis?
1: No, I ain't had time.
0: Well, come on, come on. Why me? What do you want me in there for?
2: Spence wants someone Levinson can give direction to. He says no cop. Levinson buzzed out and told us to get hold of you.
0: Okay.
1: Wait a minute. Talk to the lieutenant on the intercom. Spence won't know who's walking through the door and maybe blow the whole joint up.
0: Otis, you amaze me.
1: I ain't so

0: smart. It was Spencer's idea. Come on. Here. Go ahead.
1: Walt.
2: Rick.
1: Yeah.
2: Wait a minute. Diamond's outside now.
3: Okay. Tell him to come in. But just him. Anyone else?
2: Okay, okay. Rick, come on in. But no one else.
1: All right. Otis, stick right here. I may want to talk to you.
0: Sure. Dime.
1: Yeah?
0: On nothing.
1: You're so right.
4: Hello, Rick.
1: Walt.
4: This is Mr. Lou Spence, Rick.
1: Mm-hmm.
4: How are you, Mr. Diamond?
1: What's the matter, Spence? You want an early 4th of July?
4: Rick. You think I'm kidding, Mr. Diamond? You think I'm not serious about this thing?
1: Is that the bomb?
4: Right here in my lap.
5: He's got it rigged so it goes off the minute he relaxes his hand.
4: You see, I thought maybe the police would want to take it away from me. If you shoot me, try to knock me out, well, it goes off.
1: Then you won't mind if I take a look, huh?
5: Rick, please.
4: Stay right where you are, and I'll stay over here.
1: Just as you say, Mr. Spence.
4: Mr. Diamond, the reason you're here is because I want someone to talk to the mayor. I don't know whether it was explained to you or not, but unless his honor has done away with himself by noon, a lot of people are going to get hurt.
1: Including yourself.
4: Oh, that doesn't really matter. You see, in making my escape, a guard attempted to stop me. I had to kill him.
5: He split his head open with a crowbar.
4: That's right.
1: Oh, mind if I sit down?
4: Not at all. But it's 4 minutes after 11. I hope you don't plan on staying too long.
1: Cigarette?
4: No, thank you.
1: You look like a pretty reasonable guy, Spence.
4: Well, thank you. It's too bad Lieutenant Levinson didn't think so when they arrested me. Now I'm going to have to show him I'm not as insane as he thought I was.
1: Oh, well, you'll have to excuse that, Spence. Walt thinks everybody's a little, well, you know, even me.
4: That's very interesting.
1: Oh, and with good reason. Ever take a look at his sergeant?
4: Mr. Diamond, when the lieutenant arrested me, I was putting an explosive under the mayor's house. He stopped me in my first attempt to rid the community of a political Judas. But now, as you see, I have a second chance.
1: You really think the mayor's going to jump off the city hall?
4: He better. And by 12 o'clock. By the way, you have 55 minutes.
1: Now, look, Spence,
4: Forget it, Mr. Diamond. I know just what you're thinking. How to get me without the bomb going off. You'll never make it. It's too well thought out. I've planned this for 4 years.
5: In case you're wondering how much dynamite he's got, Rick.
4: Oh, Mr. Diamond needs convincing. Well, under this overcoat, Mr. Diamond, are some 100 sticks.
1: Does the mayor know about it yet?
5: Yeah.
1: Oh, you want me to talk to him, huh?
4: I don't care whether you talk to him or not. I just want you to be there when he jumps.
1: Swell.
4: And just because you come back and tell me he's jumped, that isn't enough. I want his body in this room.
1: Walt, I don't know what to say.
5: Don't say anything, Rick. Just get out of here. I'm sorry I dragged you over, but I needed time.
4: You still do. It's 54 minutes to 12.
5: Clear the building, Rick.
4: Yes, do that, Mr. Diamond. I think the lieutenant is going to make a hero of himself.
1: Look, Spence, I've got till 12 o'clock, haven't I?
4: Unless someone tries to get me.
1: Oh, good. Well, then sit tight, Walt, and give me till 12.
5: Okay, Rick.
4: I hope you spend the time wisely. I'm sure you'd rather see the mayor die than your best friend.
1: Oh, Spence, if you forget about this, they'll probably just put you
4: Goodbye,
1: back...
4: Goodbye, Mr. Diamond. 53 minutes.
1: Okay. Walt?
5: Go ahead, Rick. Like you said, 53 minutes.
4: Goodbye, Mr. Diamond. Come back soon.
1: Otis.
0: Yeah? What's going to happen?
1: Clear the building.
6: Well, what about it, Rick?
1: Lieutenant wants the building cleared.
6: Okay. Come on, you guys. Levinson says clear the building, so we'll clear the building. Good luck, Rick.
1: Thanks, Charlie.
0: Okay, what do we do?
1: I don't know.
7: What do you mean you don't know? It's 10 minutes after 11. In another 50 minutes, this whole building is going to get blown higher than a kite.
1: Okay, do something.
0: Huh?
1: Well, go ahead.
7: Well,
1: See, Otis, you're in just as tough a spot as I am.
7: Yeah, but you're smarter than I am. You can usually come up with something.
1: Well, usually my problems are a puzzle, Otis. Spencer's a problem and a puzzle. I don't know about guys like him.
7: Well, for Pete's sake, who does?
1: Well, that's an idea.
7: Huh?
1: Stay here and keep close to the intercom. Don't let the lieutenant get any crazy ideas.
7: Hey, wait a minute. Where are you going? You're acting screwy.
1: Well, Otis, I'm going to go see someone who takes care of people who act screwy sometimes.

0: Well, that's the story, George. You're a psychiatrist. What do I do now?
1: Well, we solved your problem with that little blonde dancer in Flatbush. Maybe we can do something about this.
0: Mm-hmm.
1: Of course, she didn't have 100 sticks of dynamite.
0: Oh, she didn't, huh? What do you think I talked about for 6 weeks on that couch over there? Look, George, this isn't anything like that. This is a real mess.
1: Now, Rick, take it easy. It's only a mess because you're used to working with something that has a pattern. Maybe not at first, but you know there's one there and you set out and find it. But with Spence, you feel there's no pattern.
0: Oh, there's a pattern, George. Just wait for 38 minutes, then duck.
1: There's no possible way to get the bomb away from him without it going off?
0: Not the way he tells it. He only has to relax his hand.
1: That's the way he tells it.
0: Well, I'm not going to take the chance and call him a liar. If I only knew for sure just how that bomb worked, I could reason with him.
1: Well, before you can reason with him, you've got to know something about him. And what do you know about Lewis Spence?
0: Arrested a couple of years ago for planting dynamite under the homes of some of our more prominent city officials. Found insane, sent to the state asylum, killed a guard, broke out, turned himself into a human bomb, and took a seat in the 5th Precinct Police Station.
1: That's all?
0: Well, isn't that enough?
1: Well, I'll tell you what, Rick. I know Dr. Carroll at the state asylum. Suppose we give him a call and see what we can find out.
0: You think it'll help?
1: I don't know. It might. Operator, this is an emergency. This is Dr. George Thacker, and I want to speak to Dr. Robert Carroll at the State Asylum immediately.
2: What was the name again?
1: Dr. Robert Carroll.
2: One moment, please.
1: It'll be a minute, Rick. What time is it?
0: Oh, 25 after. You got another phone here, George?
1: Yes, I've got several lines in the other office.
0: Good, I'll make a call. Let me know when you get Dr. Carroll on the line.
1: Operator, would you please hurry? I hate the use of the expression, but this is a matter of life and death.
3: You're on my line, Rick. Use the other phone.
0: Otis?
4: Yeah, where the devil are you? It's almost 11:30.
0: You talked to the lieutenant since I left?
4: Yeah, once. He wanted me to get out of the building.
0: Now, you just stay put until I get there. I don't want Walt to try anything stupid.
4: Yeah, well, I want to know what you're doing.
0: I'm trying to get an idea, Otis. Just one little idea.
4: Trying to get an idea? I suppose you've been spending the last 20 minutes sitting in Central Park waiting for one to come to you.
1: Rick, come in here and pick up the other phone. I've got Dr. Carroll on the line.
0: Bye, Otis.
1: I've explained the situation to him. I won't interrupt unless I think it's necessary.
0: Fine. Hello, Dr. Carroll?
5: Mr. Diamond?
0: That's right. Now, Doctor, I really don't know what good this is going to do, but tell me everything you know about Lewis Spence and as fast as possible.
5: Well, first of all, he's an aggressive paranoid with homicidal tendencies.
0: Mm-hmm.
5: He feels persecuted by society, or rather by those who help to govern society.
0: Why does he feel this way?
5: He believes in a great many things, all of which he thinks himself capable of achieving. Our paranoiacs are frustrated to a point where they perhaps imagine themselves as capable artists or great scholars, such as in the case of Lewis Spence, society being his Judas goat.
1: Pardon me for interrupting, Bob, but don't you think Spence is capable of doing this sort of thing?
5: Oh, absolutely, George. You see, he's doing this whole thing purely because he enjoys the agony of it, but he's nonetheless ashamed.
0: But what about the mayor jumping off the city hall, Doctor? Just to be ridiculous for the moment, what if His Honor did jump? Would Spence then give up the bomb?
5: I doubt it. If the mayor jumped, it would give Spence a certain amount of satisfaction. But I still think he'd set the bomb off as a climax to his own cleverness and persecution.
1: Pardon again, Bob. Any usual therapy that you used on Spence?
5: Yes, as a matter of fact. Spence, as I've said, imagined himself a great talent. And he seemed to lean particularly toward the more artistic accomplishments, such as painting and music. In his quieter moments, we saw that he had a radio.
1: How does this music affect him, Bob?
5: He allows it to lull him into a sense of security. Sometimes even believes he's written it. You see, Mr. Diamond, he believes that his environment is against him, that it is trying to debase and degrade and persecute him. He fights off any acts of moral turpitude by becoming the thing he imagined.
0: Oh, I hate to break it up, boys, but it's 25 minutes to 12. I've got to leave. Thank you, Doctor.
5: I hope I've been some help.
0: Well, you've given me an idea anyway. Goodbye. Oh, miss.
6: Just a minute, just 1 minute. I'll be right with you.
0: Oh, look, I'm in a hurry.
6: You're in a hurry. So's everybody else. You'll have to wait until I'm through with this gentleman.
0: Sweetheart.
6: Now look.
0: You look.
6: Oh, a badge.
0: Yeah, now this is police business. Got to be in a hurry. Is that clock right?
6: Yeah, it's a quarter to 12.
0: 16 minutes, too.
6: All right, 16 minutes. You want to split hairs?
0: No, I want a portable phonograph and quick.
6: Okay, okay. Here's one right here on the counter. Three speeds, interchanging.
0: I'll take it.
6: Okay, I'll go back to the storeroom and get you a new one.
0: Forget it. I'll take this one.
6: Look, mister, we got a policy here. I can't sell you nothing off from the counter, supposing it don't work when you get it home.
0: You'll hear about it.
6: You see, that's just what I mean.
0: But does it play now?
6: Well, like everything. Listen. Oh, boy, that's Pete Rugolo's new arrangement. He's crazy.
0: Okay, okay.
6: Don't dig it, huh?
0: Give me a record by Debussy or Ravel.
6: Oh, no wonder. Well, let's see. We got the Engulfed Cathedral by Debussy.
0: No, something with a little more excitement.
6: Oh, all right. I'll read them off. Debussy or Ravel?
0: Ravel.
6: La Waltz, I guess. And we got Bolero.
0: I'll take it.
6: Which one?
0: The Bolero.
6: Okay. I'll have to play it for you.
0: I've heard it.
6: So what? It's another policy of the store. There might be an imperfection.
0: Give me the record.
6: Hey, don't get so grabby.
0: Now, look there. You want me to have you locked up for obstructing justice?
6: Huh?
0: Well, unless you give me that record and this machine, this one right here, I'm going to snap the cuffs on you and haul you down to headquarters.
6: Oh.
0: You want me to do that?
6: Well, you can't.
0: All right. What's your name?
6: Well, take the machine and the record.
0: Thanks. And charge it to Lieutenant Walter Levinson, 5th Precinct, Homicide Division. If it works, you get paid. If it doesn't, don't even bother sending over a repairman.
7: Diamond, oh my gosh, do you know what time it is?
0: What, exactly?
7: Exactly 6 minutes, too. What the devil you got there?
0: A photograph.
7: A phonograph?
0: You talked to Walt since I left?
7: No. Now, what's the idea with a phonograph?
0: Hunch, Otis. Maybe we can save this whole mess.
7: Well, for Pete's sake, can I help?
0: Sure you can, Otis. Now, take this machine in the other room and play this record. You know how it works?
7: Well, I can find out.
0: You got less than 5 minutes to find out, so make it good. I don't want to hear anything until you're ready to let it play all the way through.
7: Okay. Diamond.
0: Yeah. Go on.
7: Whatever you're going to do, if I louse it up, I louse up everything, huh?
0: You won't louse it up, Otis.
7: Oh, I'm so stupid, but I'll try.
0: Otis.
7: Yeah?
0: You don't have to wind it. Just plug it in.
7: Oh, yeah. I heard about them kind.
0: All right, then get going.
7: Okay.
8: Yeah?
0: Walt, it's Diamond.
9: What's up?
10: Careful, Lieutenant.
9: Oh, I'm getting sick of this.
0: Walt.
9: Yeah?
0: Relax. I want to come in.
9: How about it, Spence?
10: By all means. Have Mr. Diamond come in.
9: All right, Rick.
10: You have some news for me, Mr. Diamond?
0: Well, in a way, yes. Mind if I sit down?
10: Not at all.
0: How do you feel, Walt?
8: Dandy.
10: I'm afraid the lieutenant is growing uncomfortable. It is getting late, isn't it, Lieutenant?
8: Rick, I want you out of this building. This crackpot has been...
0: Oh, wait a minute now.
10: What did you
0: wait
10: call
0: a minute.
10: Me?
8: Now, look, I've taken
10: what
8: enough...
10: What difference does it make now at 12 o'clock?
0: Well, sure it does.
10: Why?
0: Because the mayor may jump.
10: What?
0: Yes, he's locked himself in his office. They can't get him out. He just may jump.
10: Really, Mr. Diamond?
0: Well, what's the matter?
10: I know the mayor won't jump, no matter how many people die when I release this trigger. I just want him to have to face it the rest of his life. I want everyone like me that his kind won't let fulfill their potential talents to realize what a Judas he really is. What all men like him really are.
0: Well, you know, that makes sense.
10: Don't try to get on the good side of me, Mr. Diamond. I know what you think about me. I know what you all think. It doesn't make good sense to you or anyone else. How could it? You don't understand those of us who have a truly great talent.
8: Well, I'll buy that. I don't understand it.
10: Of course not.
0: Well, maybe he doesn't, Spence, but how do you know? Maybe I do.
10: Stop playing, Mr. Diamond. Look at the time. 5 minutes. 5 minutes and I become a martyr. We'll all get blown to kingdom come.
8: Rick, get out of here.
0: All right, Spence, I'm going to prove you're wrong.
8: Rick, for the love of...
0: Shut up, Walt.
10: All right, go ahead, Mr. Diamond. What are you going to prove?
0: I'm going to prove that I know more about you than you think.
10: Of course you know a lot about me. Criminals have records.
0: Oh, I don't mean that. I mean more about yourself. What you think, your talents.
10: What do I think, Mr. Diamond? You fool. How could you know what I think?
0: Because a talent like yours is easy to spot.
10: 4 minutes, Mr. Diamond.
0: No, it's not hard to tell about people like you.
11: People like me? What about people like me?
0: Well, Spence, I meant that, well, there are not many of them there. They're few and far between. They're gifted.
11: What?
0: Certainly. There's something you have that very few are lucky enough to be gifted with.
8: Oh, Rick, please.
10: Nearly 12, Mr. Diamond.
0: I can tell that you are an artist, Spence.
10: An artist?
0: Yes, and a very good one.
10: How do you know this?
0: Very few people spot it. Do they, Spence?
10: Very few. You surprise me, Mr. Diamond.
8: He surprises me, too.
0: Walt, keep quiet.
10: Yes, Walt, keep quiet. It's 11:58, Mr. Diamond. You can leave because maybe you have been honest with me. Perhaps you do recognize something that...
0: What's the matter, Spence?
10: Music.
0: Music? I don't hear anything.
10: Music. Beautiful music.
0: Oh, I don't hear a thing, Spence. Do you, Walt?
8: No.
10: Oh, you must hear it. It's beautiful. Don't you hear that wonderful rhythm?
0: Now, you see, Spence, we're not as lucky as you are.
10: No one is. This is my music. This is what I would write if it wasn't for the people who won't let me.
0: What does the music sound like?
10: Oh, poet's words. The power and strength of death.
0: It makes you imagine things, doesn't it?
10: Yes.
0: You hear the music and you become powerful. Like making that bomb. Not just anybody could think of that. It takes genius.
10: You understand. You do understand.
0: Well, of course I do, but I'm still amazed. There you sit with the power of life and death in your hands, and no one can do a thing. It must be wonderful.
10: It is. Like the music, it's wonderful. In seconds, we'll all be torn from our earthly bonds, taken away from this dirty, filthy world to a place of clean, wonderful things like the music.
0: No, but you're an artist. How could you ever take a thing like that bomb and put it together?
10: A thing like this bomb? Oh, this is a masterpiece.
0: Just looks like a small box to me.
10: Oh, it took me weeks. Just a small box. Oh, no, you see, if my finger relaxes...
0: Yeah, I know about that.
10: But this took genius. It's not just relaxing my finger. It's how I put it together so as to get the required result. It's like the hammer action on a gun, but it's reversed.
0: Well, I'll be darned. You mean when you release your finger, that makes the hammer fall?
10: I can see you appreciate things of genius. I wish you could hear the music too, Mr. Diamond. You'd really appreciate that. It's so wonderful.
0: Well, tell me more about the bomb. When you release your finger and the hammer falls, what does it hit?
10: Well, that's a simple part. I'm surprised at you. Oh,
0: I just wanted to hear you tell me. After all, you invented it.
10: Yes. It strikes a cap. It's that simple. Simplicity can be beautiful. Don't you agree?
0: Absolutely.
10: Listen to that music. It builds and builds.
0: Tell me, Spence, what would happen if something got in the way of the hammer? I mean, between the hammer and the cap.
10: Nothing can. There's nothing big enough in the box that the hammer wouldn't tear right through. Simplicity, Mr. Diamond.
0: I'd sure like to take a look at it.
10: Of course. There's nothing you can do. So by all means, look.
0: Well, you've got glass over the end of the box.
10: That's right. See my finger on the trigger? If I release it, that hammer falls and strikes that cap.
0: Why the glass?
10: So I could look in when I set it and see that everything was all right.
0: Oh, that's very clever.
10: That music is getting so big, I can't think. What time is it?
0: Plenty of time, Spence.
10: Yes. When the music finishes.
0: It's nearly done now.
10: What? I thought you said you couldn't hear it.
0: It's a phonograph from the other room, Spence.
10: What?
0: Tell me, Spence, what happens if I jam my hand through that glass between the hammer and the cap?
10: What? That music! That music!
0: Grab him, Walt, grab him.
10: I got him! Let me go! Let me go! Otis, you don't understand, you cheated. Otis. You did lie. Let me go.
12: Well, that does it. Otis, take him away.
13: With pleasure.
12: And you, Rick.
0: Yeah?
12: How'd you know that music at work? How'd you know you could stop that hammer? How'd you know you wouldn't... Oh. Did you hurt your hand?
13: Well, of all the...
12: Well, did you?
13: No.
12: Well, all right.
13: You just bet it is. Goodbye.

0: Hi.
1: Rick, what are you doing here?
0: Well, now, that's nice. Stop by my place some afternoon and see what kind of a welcome you get.
1: Oh, I didn't mean that. I meant, what are you doing here so early?
0: Well, things were getting boring. I thought I might come over and beat you up or something.
1: Oh, now, isn't that sweet? Oh, Rick, what in the world have you...
0: Hmm? Oh, the hand? Oh, it's nothing.
1: I know, Red Heart, but what did you do to it?
0: Well, I kind of hurt it.
1: Yes, I can see that, but how?
0: Playing the piano.
1: Oh, how could you hurt your hand playing the piano?
0: Well, you know how I live my songs.
1: Mm-hmm.
0: Well, truthfully, I was singing The Brother of the Wild Goose, and I got to that part about a wandering foot or a heart at rest, and while I was trying to make up my mind, my heart was resting, but my foot wandered up on the keyboard and stepped on my hand.
1: And stepped on your hand.
0: That's exactly what happened, yeah.
1: Well, I think you've got that bandage on just so you won't have to sing anything.
0: Honey, have you ever seen me not want to sing?
1: Well, sometimes it's a struggle.
0: I don't even know whether I can play or not.
1: Well, why don't you find out?
0: After lunch.
1: Before lunch.
0: Before lunch. Well, maybe I don't need that finger.
1: Go on.
2: Love is a flower that blooms so tender. Each kiss a dewdrop.

0: Okay. Now tell me, how did you hurt your hand?
1: Simple, simple. I was grabbing.
0: Grabbing?
1: Mm-hmm. Like this. Come here.
0: Oh, Rick.
1: Oh, of all times. Hello?
2: Hello?
1: Walt?
2: Yeah, I just thought I'd call and...
1: Oh, you did you? Well, you sure picked a nifty time to do it.
2: Oh, did I bust up something?
1: Yes, you did bust up something.
2: Well, you don't have to get sore.
1: Well, who's sore?
2: I am. That's the last time I let you do me any favor.
1: Okay, okay, if that's the way you feel about it, goodbye.
2: Goodbye.
0: Well, what in the world was all that about?
1: Oh, well, honey, you see, it's like this. Walt got in some trouble, and I helped him out of it. No, you see, I don't want him to feel obligated. But, well, that's not actually it. He doesn't want me to know how he really feels. What am I trying to explain it for? I don't understand it myself.

You have just heard Richard Diamond, Private Detective, starring Dick Powell. Ed Begley played Lieutenant Walt Levinson. Also in the cast were Wilms Herbert, Francis Robinson, Stanley Waxman, Cynthia Corley, and Paul DeBob. Music was under the direction of Frank Worth. Today's show was written by Blake Edwards and directed by Russell Hughes. Dick Powell currently may be seen in the motion picture version of the best-selling novel, Mrs. Mike. This is Eddie King inviting you to be with us next Sunday at the same time when we will again bring you Dick Powell as Richard Diamond, Private Detective. There's more great listening in store for you today on NBC. You'll hear the hilarious Phil Harris and Alice Faye Show. And this evening on Theater Guild on the Air, Gertrude Lawrence and MacDonald Carey will star in Lady in the Dark. Next, hear guest star Deborah Alden on The Harvest of Stars on NBC.

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2: This is Don Reed, and I'm the police recorder riding with this detective unit on the call. The sounds you are listening to are authentic. Now, where are we going? What are we going to do? Well, I can't answer that question because it hasn't happened. But you're going to ride with us tonight and just listen while the cases unfold. Now, remember one thing. The people you hear are not actors. This is it. This is real. This is what happens on the Night Watch.
3: Night Watch. The actual on-the-scene report of your police force in action. There are no actors. There is no script. Every voice, every sound is authentic. The investigations are recorded as they actually occur. Night Watch, presented with the cooperation of the Police Department of Culver City, California. W.N. Hildebrand, Chief. We switch you now to car 5-6 on patrol, and your police recorder, Don Reed.
2: It's 6:23 p.m., and we're already on a call here on the Night Watch. And just as we were leaving the station, the watch commander ordered this unit to Jefferson and Stanley at the gas station to investigate a possible suspect passing bad checks. Well, as I understand the situation, one of our uniform cars has the suspect in custody at the scene. So in just a matter of seconds, we'll be there. Sort of a sidelight to this deal, in the terminology of the police department, they refer to a person passing bad checks as a paper hanger. Somehow I always get amused at that expression. Well, speaking of the gas station, here we are. A gentleman dressed in a blue outfit is waiting for us off on the left. One of our cars has the possible suspect detained. So let's get out with the sergeant and see what this is all about.
4: Are you the manager?
5: Yes, sir.
4: Can we step in the station and talk to you a second? I understand you had some bum checks passed here. Can you tell us a little something about it?
5: Yes, I can. Chap drove in and he said, would I take a personal check? And I said, for the amount of the purchase only. I figured that if it was a phony or something, he wouldn't want to put the amount of the purchase, but he said, okay.
4: Did you ever see the fellow before?
5: No, I hadn't. Said to go ahead, fill the tank up. And so I was filling it up, and he mentioned that he had been in here a year ago, and I cashed a check for him then, and also he'd been in 3 months ago in a different car, and I cashed a check then. So I did at that time begin to get a little suspicious of him, but I couldn't figure his ways of getting the extra money.
4: Mm-hmm.
5: And he said, well, while you got it here, go ahead and lube and drain it. So I said, okay. So we pulled it around, put it on the rack, and drained the oil, and while I was lubing it, he said, ask me if I had any white sidewall tires in stock. And I thought then that was what his angle was, to have me throw them in the back of the car and go out. So I told him, no, I didn't have them. I'd have to order them. So he said, well, do you run the wash rack? I said, no, that belongs to another party that you'll have to take it back and have it washed. So when we dropped it down, he wrote out the check for me and then turned around, took it back to the wash rack. And while it was in the tunnel or through the process of being washed, I called the Pasadena branch of this bank that he gave me the check on, and they took several minutes, and then they finally come back and told me it wasn't any good.
4: Mm-hmm.
5: So he came up here and I told him this check wasn't any good, asked him what he was going to do about it, and he said, okay, something's gone wrong. He said, I'll pay you for it. So he took out his pocketbook and he had around $3 in it. And he said, well, you take this and take my spare tire and I'll be back in a little while. And I said, no, you leave the car and then come back, bring me back the money. And he said, well, okay, I'll be back here in an hour and give you the money. And he said, so keep the car here. I forgot to tell you that during the time that he had to call the Culver City Police and they had a patrol car in the way, and the patrol car arrived at the time that he was starting in that store.
4: I see.
5: And then they immediately went over and picked him up.
4: They picked him up over there at
5: yes,
4: the store
5: right.
4: Across the street over
5: there. Yes, that was it.
4: Okay, fine. Thank you very much.
5: Okay, you're welcome.
2: Out here on the street again, and sitting across in one of our cars, I see the suspect in the back
6: with, guarded by an officer. Apparently he's handcuffed. I can see his hands twisted in behind his back. So, from here, let's go on down to police headquarters and follow through with this investigation.
2: I'm speaking now from the Detective Bureau and police headquarters. Sergeant Perkins has been assigned another investigation for the moment, so we are following this case through. The suspect, arrested a few moments ago on suspicion of attempting to pass a bad check, is seated at the desk. Questioning him, Lieutenant Connell and Detective Hanson of the forgery detail.
7: In this area before?
8: I have passed some around, yes, a few of them.
9: How many places did you visit in Culver City while you were here?
8: Just one.
9: And how many checks altogether do you say would you say you have out?
8: I don't know.
9: Where are these checks?
8: Around in the area. I mean around the Los Angeles area.
9: We put out an all points bulletin. What kind of reports are we going to get back from these other towns?
8: San Diego. I don't know.
7: Well, we want to know in the LA area approximately how many checks have you put out here? Approximately.
8: Half a dozen, maybe a little more.
7: How much would you generally make these checks for, approximately?
8: About $10.
7: About $10. And you would go in and buy something?
8: Yeah.
7: And then you'd get back some money in return?
8: Yeah.
7: And you'd always use your name, but you never forged any checks. It is always NSF.
8: Use my name.
7: Use your name, and you would it was just insufficient funds in the bank.
9: No account.
7: No account checks. Well, I tell you what, you know that you have committed a crime. You know that you passed a lot of bad checks, so you know that you're going to be booked.
8: I tried twice to give myself up.
9: You got
8: cold feet and turned around and went back.
7: Well, okay, take him out and book him in on 476A.
6: It's 8:42 p.m., and we're here in the cell block of the police station. Well, since we're not quite ready to go back on patrol at the moment, there's a couple of questions that I'd like to ask this suspect, sort of off the record. So let's go over and have a talk with him. Tell me, how did you get started writing bad checks?
8: Well, it was just a handiest way to keep going after I ran out of the last job. And it would seem to be the best and safest way.
6: The safest way?
8: It seemed to be the safest way to me. I couldn't see running in and sticking up somebody. I mean, it's just, I figured I could come out better by writing a few bad checks and getting through what I had to have than I could by sticking up somebody.
6: Did you ever get, we won't say did you ever get caught, because looking through these bars, I think we got the answer for that. You know, if you could talk to several million young folks, you know, there might be a few of them that might be getting the idea that they too could get some easy money. If you had that chance, what would you tell them?
8: Well, in the first place, it's not easy money. It's hard money, because in the first place, it doesn't belong to you, and your conscience will never let you live it down. And although you can get $15 or $20 maybe by just signing your name on something, it's awful hard to live with it. I'm a living example that it doesn't work.
6: Okay. I'll try and pass your message along. Good night.
8: Good night.
6: We've just received a call of a possible attempt suicide in the car, so we're rolling right now. This call sort of caught us off guard. Well, we were just pulling into a drive-in to have dinner. The sergeant picked up the phone to request code 7, and bang, here we go. Looks like dinner will have to wait a while. We've cut in our siren, rolling code 3.
10: Five two, come in.
6: Here comes a call on our speaker.
10: 5-2, go ahead. 5-2, at Culver and Globe, attempt suicide. I'm notifying the fire department now.
6: You heard Control 1 advise, fire department notified. Means sending in later. Also, Unit 5-2, one of our uniformed cars, is running with us. We'll be there in just a matter of seconds now. As we approach each intersection, that siren hits such a high peak it's almost impossible to talk.
11: blocked. Street's empty, except for one car parked against the curb on the right-hand side. That must be it. Slowing down.
12: Someone over there pointing, Sergeant.
4: That's the car there?
12: Okay. Thank you.
11: Witness too frightened to talk. Pointing. Car closed up. One occupant. Here's unconscious. Motor running. Strong possibility, carbon monoxide.
13: Comes another one of our units rolling in behind us.
12: Vice Wagon?
13: Yeah, here's one right here, Sergeant. Up to the car. Man slumped over the wheel.
4: How's it going, Don? You okay?
11: He's short, fat.
4: You okay, huh?
11: Blood drained from his face.
4: Been drinking tonight or what?
8: Yeah, it's all right.
4: You're all right, huh? You know you've been parked here with the motor running, all the windows rolled up? You might have died this way, you know.
8: Yeah.
4: You trying to commit suicide?
8: No.
4: You're not, huh?
12: Good. Just a 447 that left his car parked with the motor running.
4: You can cancel the inlayer. No, you don't drive the car. Just leave the car alone. He's out of the car. We'll take the keys.
8: What the keys?
4: We've got the keys right here.
8: No, I mean,
4: what?
8: The other deal. I'll put the keys in there where, with the other speaker.
4: You do what?
8: I mean, put the keys in there where with the speaker.
4: What speaker?
8: Do you want three of them? What,
4: What, are you selling them?
8: No.
14: Which one?
8: Yeah. No, I was supposed to put in another speaker.
4: Supposed to put another speaker where?
8: In the office. No, not the office, but over in the in this room.
4: You know what time it is?
8: Too late.
4: You know where you are?
8: Mm-hmm.
4: Where?
8: Bakersfield right now.
4: Or where?
8: No, not Bakersfield, but out of Fresno.
4: Fresno?
11: Just for the records, Fresno's about 275 miles north of here.
4: Have you ever heard of Culver City?
8: Yes, Culver City.
4: That's where you are now.
8: Right close to home.
4: Okay, Ellis, here's his keys. You better take him in and book him on drunk auto.
14: Nice little place
11: Let's
14: to sleep
11: get back
14: tonight,
11: to our huh? car.
14: Come on, we'll put you back. Come on, we'll put you back. Wait a minute. We'll put you in the station.
4: No. 5-6 to Control 1, clear on the attempt suicide. 447A. 5-2 has subject in custody.
15: Check 5-6. 10:15 p.m.

0: What are you so quiet about?
1: Just thinking.
0: What about?
1: That guy.
0: What about him?
1: Oh, I don't know. I was just thinking we had to roll code 3 through all that traffic just for a guy asleep in a car.
0: What's the matter? You want to go back being a radio announcer?
1: No. I think I'll look good with gray hair.
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4: There goes our dinner.
6: Heard that call. Ambulance cutting. That's the only information we have. There's been a knifing of some sort. Apparently, someone has been injured. There goes our siren now. Sergeant's cutting it in. A knifing. Let's see, what does it mean? Is it over with? Is it still going on? What do we look out for when we get there? Well, we're all sort of thinking along those lines right now. Now, we have to drop our speed considerably as we approach each intersection so as not to outrun the sound of our siren. See any motors coming in from the side street, can only hear our approach from a short distance, especially if they happen to have the radio going in the car. And now the sergeant's really blasting that siren coming into that intersection. Getting closer, and it's an even number, should be on the left-hand side of the street. Here it is, small hotel. We're sliding into a stop. There's a group of people scattering for cover. They're waving us into the building. The sergeant is out of the car. Let's get going. On the street. Into the building. Man standing halfway up the stairs. There's blood flowing from his arm or chest. I can't be sure. Now he's starting to run, and the sergeant is chasing him. He's turning into a room. The sergeant has him trapped in the corner.
7: I don't want to go.
8: You don't want to go where?
7: I don't want to go.
8: Take a look at this arm, isn't
7: it? I don't want to go.
8: What happened, Don?
7: I don't want to go.
8: Don't want to go where?
7: I don't want to go. I don't.
8: Get someone to make a tourniquet out of this.
6: The sergeant is grabbing a tie and comb off the dresser to make a tourniquet.
8: Okay, just relax a minute. Hold it.
7: Hey, I don't want to go.
8: All right, let me get the tourniquet on.
7: I don't want to go. I don't want to go.
8: Hold it a minute, fella, will you?
7: Hey, I don't want to go. I don't want to go.
8: Let's get this tourniquet on.
7: Hey, you understand it, don't you?
8: Huh? Yeah, we understand it.
7: Hey.
8: You want to call an ambulance, Bill?
7: I don't want to go. I don't want to go.
8: Okay, now let's just hold it here a minute.
7: Do you know what happened?
8: Look, sit down a minute.
7: Do you want to tell me this what happened?
8: Yeah, what happened?
7: Do you really want to know?
8: Yes, sir. Keep your arm up a little bit, will you? So the blood doesn't drip all over. Keep it up here like that. Tell us what happened. What happened, Don?
7: I don't see it so much. It's pitiful.
8: Well, what happened tonight on this deal? What'd you do? Did you try to slash your wrist or something? Huh?
7: I just can't see no more. I just relax.
8: Take it easy, boy.
7: Relax
8: a minute, will you? We're trying to help you here. Just relax. You want to tell us what happened?
7: My arm's starting to hurt.
8: I know it's going to hurt, but we can keep this closed for about 20 minutes before we have to release it.
7: All right, so I done wrong. I swear I done wrong.
8: What did you do?
7: I was going down.
4: You got the bleeding stopped, Sergeant?
8: As much as possible, Don. You want to tell us what happened?
7: I just took a razor. I don't know. I don't know myself. Do you know that?
8: Where's the razor? Hmm? Is it in the room here? Is it up in the shower room or where?
7: I don't know. Don't let that...
8: Just sit down, relax. Okay. Just hold it right there.
7: Boy, I'd like to get that...
8: Come on. Just relax now. Look, you're just aggravating the situation now.
7: Yeah, I'm aggravating it. Why don't you listen to me?
8: We are. We're trying to.
7: Why don't you listen to me?
8: Tell us what you know about it.
7: There he is, boy. Come on. Shake it. Give up.
8: Your hands.
1: Maybe I'm wrong, but... As far as I can see, no one came into the room. Glancing out the window, there's an ambulance pulling up to the curb out there.
7: Right there. Don't you see him?
4: No, I don't.
7: Eh?
4: No.
7: I don't want nothing to do with you.
1: A couple of the officers are up here now and are assisting the victim downstairs to the ambulance.
4: Sergeant, can you make anything out of this?
9: I've got some ideas, Don. One thing we know for sure, those wounds weren't self-inflicted. Somebody's been working that fellow over with a razor blade.
4: You can say that again.
9: Let's get over at the AM and see if he gets in there okay.
1: Roger. Down on the street, the officers are having a difficult time getting the victim on a stretcher.
7: Fine. All laid down. Fine. Now, well, that's good enough, ain't it? I mean, now, what more to expect? Ain't there a...
10: Slow right down. Can you take him up a little bit further?
11: Yeah, slide up this way, man.
7: Slide up. I can slide up more than you ever saw.
11: All right, put your foot down there, fellow.
1: It's apparent the victim is entering shock, whether he realizes it or not. He's lost a lot of blood. His face is very, very pale. I wonder if you'll ever know how lucky he is we arrived in time.
11: That's fine.
1: Well, that gets him underway to the hospital. Officer Ross is riding with him to keep him under control. Takes care of that. Where do we go from here, Sergeant?
9: Let's get back inside, Don, and find out what really happened.
1: Roger. Well, we have a possible witness here, so let's follow along and see if we can pick up any information.
12: He came and knocked on my door.
1: This your door here?
12: Yes, uh-huh. And he says, I want somebody. And I looked at him, and I saw his arms bleeding quite badly. And I said to my husband, I said, honey, I said, this man is bleeding terrible. And so he tried to put a tourniquet on it, and he couldn't do it. So he goes back upstairs, and he says, I want help. He said, he threw blood on me, clear from upstairs, downstairs.
1: Do you know who he is or how long he's lived here?
12: No, I don't. But I do know this much. Look down here for this rat pack. You're going to find a bunch of them down here.
1: What rat pack? Where?
12: Don't say anything.
1: Where?
12: Right here. He didn't cut himself with a razor. He was cut with a knife.
1: Now, who cut him?
12: He was cut out front.
1: Did you see it?
12: No, I didn't see it.
1: How do you know he was cut?
12: He told me when he came
1: down.
12: He
1: told us that he slashed his own wrist.
12: Oh, he didn't. Uh-uh.
1: Well, that bit of information probably won't help much because it doesn't match the physical evidence. Where to, Sergeant?
8: Wait a minute. I got a hunch. Let's go on back upstairs.
1: Okay.
8: See this blood along here, Don?
1: Yeah.
8: This is where he must have come up and down the hallway several times.
1: Yeah.
8: Check this room here. There's a pool of blood in front of it right here. There's a lot more here than there was down farther.
1: Yeah, you can say that again.
8: This isn't his room either. Wait a minute. Let me check the door. It's open.
1: Is it?
8: Yeah. Let's go in.
1: Right. Entering the room. Man, slumped over on the bed. Everything is just covered with blood. Now there's a razor blade on the nightstand next to him. Is he alive, Sergeant?
4: Yeah, he's alive. This is apparently where the fight started.
8: We'll wake him up in a minute. Let's look around a minute first.
4: We had a pretty good fight. It went over the wall, splattered on the wall and the windows. A pool of blood down here.
8: Yeah.
13: Hey, yeah, I got
7: the same information. This is the guy.
9: Yeah, I know.
7: 37, this is the room?
9: Oh? The razor in the glass here. Get up, Mr. We're police officers.
1: Yeah, we want to talk to you. What was the fight all about?
0: I don't have any.
1: You don't have any what?
0: Fight.
1: What's the blood on the floor? What's the razor doing in the glass over here with blood on it? Some blood on the walls over here and on the sheet there.
7: Some
1: blood on your arms. You want to tell us about it?
0: Oh, yeah, sure.
1: I'm a police officer, yes. That's a police officer there with a uniform on, too. What was the fight all about? You don't know. Come on, let's go. On your feet. Let's go.
7: Okay. Well, I haven't done nothing.
2: Officer Bernard and Sergeant Perkins are now putting the handcuffs on the suspect.
7: Go on, quietly.
9: If you're under arrest, take him in the station, will you? And book him.
13: I don't get it. What could be the motive for a deal like that, Sergeant?
9: I don't know, Don. I think when those fellas sober up tomorrow morning, they won't know either.
2: You have been listening to an actual case of your police force in action on The Night Watch. This investigation was recorded as it happened. And now, back to police headquarters and Chief W.N. Hildebrand.
14: In the case tonight of the suspect attempting to pass bad checks, he was subsequently booked for violation of 476A Penal Code, the maximum penalty of which is not more than 14 years in the state's prison. Once again, we have the case of an alert citizen following through with his suspicions and passing this information on to the police department. Without this cooperation, the suspect might still be at large and defrauding innocent people such as yourself. The final case tonight, involving a man who was cut with a razor blade, both he and his assailant were booked for disturbing the peace. No assault complaint was filed because both men had been drinking and the victim refused to press charges. However, both he and his assailant were booked for disturbing the peace. The maximum penalty for this is $100 fine and 90 days in the city jail. Tonight's quick action on the part of our officers prevented further injury and also possibly saved the victim's life when a tourniquet was applied to stop the flow of blood from the wounds. My department is cooperating to bring you the facts as they actually happen on the night watch so that you may hear for yourself the part you can play in making your police department an effective law enforcement office. If we accomplish only a portion of this, then our efforts shall be well rewarded in bringing you the night watch.
2: Thank you, Chief Hildebrand. You have just heard on-the-scene reports of your police force in action. Every voice, every sound has been real. Night Watch, brought to you through the cooperation of your police department of Culver City, California, is produced by Sterling Tracy and Jim Hedlock, with technical advice by Sergeant Ron Perkins, and is described in the field by police recorder Don Reed.
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2: 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Here's another classic right now.
3: Hello? Yes, this is the Falcon speaking. Oh, Grace. Well, I'm glad you called. I'll have to cancel out tonight, Angel. I'm all jammed up. Mm-hmm. Some girl I know just brought me a very unusual proposition, and I'll be hanged if I touch it.
4: The Adventures of the Falcon, starring Les Damon. You met the Falcon first in his best-selling novels. Then you saw him in his thrilling motion picture series. Now, join him on the air when the Falcon solves... the case of the talented...

0: And now, the case of the talented twins.
1: It's late evening in New York, and a yellow convertible tears down Riverside Drive. At the wheel is George Alexander, who operates the car as though he owned the streets. Yeah, Mr. Alexander is a big operator. And the blonde alongside of him knows it.
2: You warm enough, Masha?
3: Oh, I'm fine, Mr. Alexander.
2: My friends call me George. Now, why don't...
3: Oh, you passed it.
2: Huh?
3: You should have turned right on 76th.
2: What for?
3: Well, that's where I live.
2: Oh, I'm not taking you home, Masha.
3: Now, really, Mr. Alexander...
2: George.
3: The only reason I consented to go with you was because Mr. Kemp introduced us.
2: You like singing at Mr. Kemp's club?
3: Yes, of course. What's that got to do with it?
2: It's got everything to do, sweetheart. I own the joint.
3: Oh.
2: Sure. Whose idea do you think it is for Kemp to give you a job in the first place?
3: I didn't know.
2: Well, any time you don't know something, Masha, you just ask George. He's got all the answers.
3: Well, if you don't mind, Mr. George, I'd like to go home. Really, I've got a splitting headache.
2: That's okay. I have my boy fix you up something at my place. Why don't you sit a little closer?
3: I'm perfectly comfortable over here.
2: Nice. Too far away.
3: Please, Mr. Alexander, you better look where you're going.
2: Come on, Masha, be sociable. What, do you want to sit there all
3: look
2: by...
3: Look out!
2: Huh?
3: You're going to hit that man!
4: Shut up!
3: You're not going to leave him lying there.
2: Why not?
3: He may be dead.
2: We can't do him any good.
3: Let me out.
2: Get your hand up that door, Masha. I'll let you go when I'm good and ready. And I'm not ready.

0: Yes?
1: I'm looking for Michael Waring.
0: Well, you've come to the right place.
1: Are you the one they call the Falcon?
0: When they can't think of anything worse. Come on in, Miss...
1: Davis. Ruth Davis.
0: Sit down.
1: Thanks.
0: Now, what can I do for you?
1: I'm not quite sure. Did you happen to notice an item in this morning's paper about a man being killed in a hit-and-run accident last night?
0: Yes. Yeah.
1: That man was my father.
0: Oh, I'm sorry.
1: I want you to find the driver of that car.
0: Why?
1: Well, isn't that obvious? That man murdered my dad. He murdered him just as surely as if he used a gun. I don't care what it costs.
0: Well, you should, Angel. I'd be lying if I didn't tell you that anything you invest in a case like this, it'd be money thrown down the sewer. As I recall, the police don't have a single lead.
1: Oh, yes, they do. There was a man named Arthur Crane who witnessed the accident. He might know more than he's told them.
0: What makes you think so?
1: Call it a woman's intuition.
0: You know that's greatly overrated.
1: Maybe, but there's no harm in trying.
0: Mm-hmm. What did you say this witness's name was again?
1: Arthur Crane.
0: Arthur Crane. All right, Angel, I'll do what I can.

0: Here it is, Artie. Alexander George, real estate, 1792 Belmore. It's Elwood 06742.
1: Wonder if that's the right Alexander.
0: Well, it has to be. Didn't the license bureau tell you that was the name of the party who owned the car?
1: Yep.
0: Well, it's the only George Alexander in the book.
1: All right, hand me the phone. Yeah. What's that number again?
0: Elwood 06742.
1: See who that is, will you?
0: You expecting anyone?
1: Nope. Too early for Jack to drop around.
0: Just a second. Yeah.
2: You want the crane?
0: No.
2: Well, is he in?
1: Who is it, Pete?
0: It's some guy who wants to see you.
2: How do you do, Mr. Crane?
1: How do you do?
2: My name is Mike Waring. I'm a private detective.
1: Private detective?
2: Yeah, at the moment I'm working for Ruth Davis.
1: Who?
2: Ruth Davis. She's the daughter of the man who was killed last night in that hit-and-run accident.
1: Oh, well, sit down, won't you?
2: Pete. Thanks.
1: See if we got any beer on ice.
0: Yeah.
2: Don't bother, Mr.
0: Jordan. Pete Jordan, and it's no bother at all.
1: Yeah, go on, Pete. Now, what can I do for you, Waring?
2: Well, according to the police blotter, you were the one who discovered Davis's body after the accident.
1: That's right. I was coming home from a club date.
2: Club date?
1: Mm-hmm. I'm a musician. Oh. I play piano with a small combo around town.
2: Mm-hmm. Well, go on.
1: Well, just as I got out of the subway, I saw this guy Davis laying in the gutter.
2: What time was that?
1: Oh, it must have been around 3:15. First, I thought it was just some stew bum, you know.
2: Mm-hmm.
1: Until I saw that briefcase under his arm, then I realized it must have been an accident.
2: Well, you couldn't have gotten there much after it happened.
1: That's what the cops told me.
2: You didn't notice any sign of a car around?
1: Nope.
2: Well, there couldn't have been too many cars out at that hour. This is very important to my client.
1: Look, Waring, if there was any way I could possibly help you, I'd be glad to. Any driver who pulls a stunt like that ought to get it in the neck.
2: Yeah, sure, but you can't tell me any more than you have, huh?
1: Not a thing. I'm sorry. I wish I could.
0: Well, here's your beer, gents.
2: I'm afraid I'll have to ask for a rain check, Jordan.
1: You going already?
2: Yeah, I got to. But I'll leave my card. If you think of anything...
1: Just leave it to me, Waring. If I think of anything, I'll know what to do.

0: Yeah?
1: Is Mr. George Alexander around?
0: Who wants to know?
1: My name is Artie Crane, but I don't think it'll mean much to him. Just say I'd like to talk to him about a yellow Buick convertible.
0: You what?
1: Tell him I admire his taste in cars.
0: You're nuts. Mr. Alexander doesn't own any convertible.
1: That's not what the license bureau told me.
0: Maybe you better come in, Buster.
1: Yeah, maybe I better.
0: Sit down. I'll get Alexander.
1: Hey, that's a nifty-looking piano he's got there. Mind if I try it?
0: Just so you don't break it.

0: pretty, mister.
1: You like?
0: Yeah. What do you call it?
1: I've got those Gimme Gimme Blues.
0: It's a very original title.
1: I'm a very original guy, Mr. Alexander.
0: How so?
1: Well, 99 guys out of 100 who know what I know would have spilled everything to the cops.
0: But not you, huh?
1: Mm-mm. Little Artie knows when to keep his mouth shut.
2: For instance...
0: Keep out of this, Vince. Go on, Crane.
1: Well, for instance, last night I was coming home late and I saw a car bowl over some character who was crossing the street. Fortunately, I had enough presence of mind to copy down the license number.
0: And you think this car belongs to me?
1: Mm-hmm.
0: You're wrong.
1: Okay. I'm perfectly willing to leave it to Mike Waring.
0: The Falcon?
1: That's right. He's working for the daughter of the poor slob who got hit. He was around to see me this afternoon, wanted to know if I could help him.
0: And you told him?
1: Not a thing. I thought I could help you more.
0: How much more?
1: About $10,000 worth.
2: Why, you dirty little...
3: Let go!
2: Should I throw him out, George?
0: Now calm yourself, Vince.
3: Don't be so free with your hands,
0: You shouldn't blame him, Marty. Vince never liked back.
1: Well, that little pushing around is going to cost you another $5, Alexander.
0: What? Take it easy, Vince. You'd think the money was coming out of your pocket. So now you want $15,000, eh, Artie?
1: Otherwise, I go straight to Waring's and from there to the cops.
0: Well, I wouldn't want you to make such a trip on my account.
1: Then you better get it up.
0: Okay, Artie. You leave it to me. I'll take care of you. And when I get through, I bet you don't complain.

0: Now back to the adventures of the Falcon.
1: 2 hours have passed since Artie Crane made his little call on Mr. Alexander. Now we find Mike making a call of his own. Only his isn't nearly as successful.
2: So when you come right down to it, Mr. Waring, you've made no progress at all.
3: Well, I could give you a big song and dance, Ruth.
2: No, thanks. I'm in no mood for entertainment.
3: You see, the truth of the matter is, I'm stymied. The only potential witness we had was this musician, Artie Crane.
2: And he couldn't tell you anything?
3: No, not a single solitary... Wait a minute.
2: What's the matter?
3: That briefcase your father was carrying...
2: That won't help you. They found it clear across the street where it was knocked by the car.
3: Well, if it was knocked there by the... Say that again.
2: Why?
3: This Artie Crane character told me he realized that it wasn't some drunk sleeping it off when he noticed the briefcase under your father's arm.
2: Well, what's wrong with that?
3: Hey, you just said it, Angel. The car sent that briefcase flying. If Crane saw it under your father's arm, it could only have been while your father was alive.
2: Then Crane was lying.
3: That he was.
2: Well, you think...
3: I think I ought to have another little talk with that boy. Let's see if we can get him up here.
2: He won't suspect anything?
3: Not if it's put to him the right way.
2: What are you telling
3: him? Now, don't you worry, Ruth. I'll ad-lib something.
4: Hello?
3: Hello. I'd like to speak to Artie Crane, please.
4: Who wants him?
3: Mike Waring.
4: Well, Artie isn't here.
3: Is Pete Jordan?
4: No, Pete isn't here either.
3: Well, where is everybody?
4: Unless there's been a change in plans, you might try the morgue. Hello, you still there, mister?
3: Yeah, I'm just waiting for the top rock. Hey, wait a minute. Is this Sergeant Corbett?
4: Sure is, Mike.
3: All right, Corbett. Give it to me gently. Who did what to whom?
4: Well, whom is your friend Artie Crane. The what was a half dozen slugs through his head. As far as the who is concerned, we got no idea. Have you, Mr. Waring?

0: Okay, I'm coming.
1: Hello, Pete.
2: Oh, hiya, Mr. Waring.
1: Thought I'd drop around and redeem that rain check.
2: Rain check?
1: I asked for one the last time I was here.
2: Oh, yeah. Well, I guess you heard about Artie.
1: Mm-hmm. That his piano?
2: Yeah. To think he'll never touch it again.
1: Just how good was he on it?
2: Oh, you can have the Duke and Count Basie. I'd have taken Artie any time.
1: You a musician, too?
2: Yeah, but I wasn't in his class. I used to sing a little.
1: Oh. Well, how about an audition?
2: What do you mean?
1: Well, you never can tell, Pete. I may want to sponsor you. So let's hear how well you do in the voice department. Who killed Artie?
2: Now, look, you can't talk to me like that.
1: Come on, Pigeon, sing.
2: I did. Ouch. You wouldn't try that.
1: If your big brother was around.
2: Let me go.
1: Not before we have a solo. Now, who killed Artie?
2: How should I know?
1: You should, if anyone would. Who had it in for him?
2: No one. Everybody liked him.
1: Uh-huh. So one of his admirers pumped 6 slugs into his face so even his own mother wouldn't recognize him. Incidentally, how did you? There wasn't a thing on the body.
2: Well, I found him here.
1: Might have been a visitor from Mars.
2: Yeah, but he had a flag tattooed on his shoulder.
1: A patriot, no less. Who was the hit-and-run driver who killed Davis?
2: I don't know what you mean.
1: Yes, you do, Pete. Artie must have told you everything. He saw the car that killed Davis.
2: No, he didn't.
1: You know, you won't look so good singing without those dazzling white teeth. Well?
2: There's a fellow named Alexander.
1: Does this fellow have a first name?
2: George.
1: George? You mean Arthur tried to shake down George Alexander?
2: You know him?
1: Well enough to realize that Artie made a serious mistake trying it. Let's hope we all profit by his example.
3: That you, Vince?
4: Yeah.
3: How you make out?
4: Just look. All right, beautiful. Inside.
5: Stop that!
4: Inside.
3: Hello, Marcia.
5: You're not going to get away with this, Mr. Alexander.
3: I told you my friends called me George. You want to be my friend, no?
5: No.
3: You're fooling. Sit down, baby.
5: You can't keep me here.
4: You can't keep me here. You can't do this. You can't do that. Why don't you give that tongue a rest?
3: All right, that's enough. Marcia and me, we understand each other. Well, don't we, sweethearts?
5: What do you want?
3: I just want to make sure you didn't tell anybody about our little ride. Get it, Vince.
4: What about Marcia?
3: What's the matter? Can a gentleman invite a lady up to his apartment? After all, we got you for a chaperone.
4: All right. Hold your horses, will you?
1: Hello, is George here? Oh, I see he is.
4: Wait a minute, Buster. Not so fast.
3: It's okay, Vince. This is the Falcon, and he's an old friend of mine.
1: Well, I wouldn't go so far as to say that. Oh, I beg your pardon. Am I interrupting something?
3: No. Marcia, meet Mike Ware.
5: How do you do?
1: Well, generally I do all right, but I see George does even better.
3: Cute kid, eh?
1: Yes, indeedy.
5: Well, if you gentlemen are through discussing me, I'll say goodnight.
4: Hold it, sister.
1: He's got her hypnotized.
3: Vince just thought maybe I want to tell her something. It's okay, Marsh. I'll give you a call later.
5: All right, George.
3: You wish you were in my shoes, am I?
1: Hardly, George. I wouldn't care to face a murder rap.
3: I'm afraid I don't understand you, Waring.
1: Well, it stems from the manslaughter charge.
3: Manslaughter?
1: Mm-hmm. For killing Ralph Davis with your car last night. You know, Mr. D.A. could tell this story very effectively. It's got a wonderful moral, how one crime leads to another. Now, the opening scene would show you driving along.
3: Get out.
1: Well, you might let me finish, George. It's got great dramatic possibilities.
4: You heard him. Get out.
1: Who's this little Sir Echo?
4: If you're not out of here by the time I count through...
1: You mean you're not interested in how my little script ends?
3: No. And you keep up like this, Mike, and you won't be around for...

0: interesting, Mr. Waring, but what happened after that?
1: That's all there was, Ruth.
0: You mean you know who killed my father and you let him go?
1: I mean he let me go.
0: He bought you off.
1: Now, wait a minute, Angel.
0: Oh, sure, I was a fool not to see it before. Well, we'll see what the police think
1: about... Sit down.
0: Oh.
1: You listen to me, Ruth. I walked out on Alexander because there wasn't a thing I could do.
0: You know he ran over my father.
1: Yeah, sure I do, but where's our evidence? There isn't any way I could tie it to him. The only witness was murdered.
0: Well,
1: what?
0: You know he murdered Arthur Crane.
1: Can you prove that?
0: Well, it stands to reason...
1: Look, Angel, you can build as good a case against several other people.
0: Who, for example?
1: Well, for example, you.
0: What?
1: Sure. You knew Artie Crane could identify the man who killed your father. And when he refused to give you any information, you murdered him.
0: That's the most ridiculous piece of...
1: Yes?
2: Mr. Waring?
1: That's right.
2: My name's Marcia West. I don't know if you remember me.
1: Oh, you underestimate your charms, Marcia. You're the kind of a girl my kind of man could never forget.
2: Well, I'd like to talk to you.
1: Well, what would be the point? I thought you were a close friend of Alexander's.
2: Well, I was in his car last night.
1: You what?
2: Yes, he was taking me home when he killed that man.
1: Where are you now?
2: At the place where I work. It's called the TikTok Club. When can I expect you?
1: Just open your door, Angel. I'm practically...

0: Come on, you creep. Snap into it. We haven't got all night. The show goes on in a few... Yeah, what do you want, mister?
1: Where's Marshal West's dressing room?
0: The first one on your left.
1: This one here?
0: Yeah, that's right. I don't keep her too long. She's on in 10 minutes. Come on, girls. Don't stand up.
1: Marsha? Marsha?
2: She ain't here, Waring.
1: What?
3: No, just stay like you are, Forrest. Lock the door, Vince.
1: All right. Where is she, George?
3: Where is Sue?
1: Marsha. She called me from here not more than 15 minutes ago.
3: You say, Vince?
2: Was it that old hag with the mop?
1: You boys ought to try television. That's a great act you've got there.
3: I'm glad you like it. What did Marsha tell you on the phone?
1: Who?
3: Don't be smart.
1: And I just wanted to show you that two could play that game.
3: What'd you tell him?
1: Enough.
2: You know, I wouldn't need much excuse to paste you one right now, Buster, so don't tempt me.
3: What do you say, Mike?
1: I say you boys aren't very smart. There are a dozen people out there.
3: And they all work for me.
2: So start talking, pal.
1: Why, you...
2: Careful, chum.
3: Now, why you want to knock him down for Vince? You only got to pick him up again.
2: That's all right, Alex. I'm in very good shape. I can keep this up all night.

0: Well, Sleeping Beauty, I didn't even have to kiss you to wake you up.
1: Huh?
0: Yeah, this isn't the Prince's Palace. It's Bellevue Hospital.
1: No kidding.
0: Okay, Mike, who slugged you?
1: First, I want to know where you found me, Sergeant.
0: On West 8th Street.
1: How did I get down there?
0: I can tell you one thing. I don't think you made it on foot.
1: Someone must have given me a lift.
0: Who?
1: A character named Vince, working at the behest of George Alexander.
0: What do they want to do that for?
1: Because Alexander was the one who drove the car that killed Ralph Davis last night.
0: Last night?
1: Well, isn't it Sunday?
0: Where have you been? Don't bother answering, I know.
1: All right, all right. What day is it?
0: Monday.
1: Holy smoke. Where's Marcia?
0: Who?
1: Marcia West. She was in the car when Alexander killed Davis.
0: She tell you that?
1: Yes, and I wouldn't be surprised if she knew all about the Artie Crane killing, too.
0: Is that tied up with this?
1: Definitely. You see, Crane tried to blackmail Alexander, and
0: not so fast. Can you prove that?
1: No, I can't hear, Corbett. So let's go where I can.

0: Now back to the adventures of the Falcon.
1: A half hour has passed since Mike Waring set out with Sergeant Corbett to try to tie the case together. Their destination, the apartment of George Alexander.
2: You're a pretty sick man, Waring. You don't know what you're saying.
3: It's no use, George. We've got all the evidence we need. Right, Sergeant?
4: Right.
2: So why don't I hear from the district attorney?
3: You will, shortly.
2: You're still bluffing, Mike. Admit it.
3: All right, then how do I know you paid off to Artie Crane?
2: You know?
3: Yes, and I can prove it.
4: How about that, Mr. Alexander?
2: Well, you see, it's like this, Sergeant. It was no shakedown. I gave Artie the money.
3: Oh. Because you were impressed by his musical talents and wanted to see him further his career?
2: Why, Mike, you take the words right out of my mouth.
3: Oh, no.
2: Something wrong?
3: You don't think the DA will buy that?
2: Why not? If it's okay for me to help young ladies interested in musical careers, why not young men?
4: Sounds logical.
3: Oh, come on, Corbett, be smart. You don't believe that?
4: I didn't say I did. I just said it sounded logical.
2: That's all I ask.
3: Where's Vince?
2: Why?
3: I want to talk to him.
2: You're going to have a long wait. Vince leave town Friday night.
3: Friday?
2: Yeah.
3: Uh-huh. I suppose that was his double who bounced me around backstage at the TikTok club on Saturday.
2: I don't know what you're talking about.
3: Yeah, sure. Next, you'll say you never heard of a girl named Marcia West.
2: Of course I have.
3: Oh, sweetheart.
5: You call me George?
3: Marcia.
2: Is this the girl you mean?
3: All right, never mind the act, George. Listen, Marcia. This is Sergeant Corbett. I want you to tell him everything.
5: Everything?
3: Yes, beginning with your call to me on Saturday night.
5: My call to you?
3: Don't you remember?
5: I don't see how I could be expected to, Mr. Waring, seeing this is the first time we've met.
3: What?
5: But it's been a real pleasure. Let's do it again sometime.
4: You know, Mike, maybe we ought to go back to the hospital. It's not a bad place. They got a couple of good-looking nurses there.
3: Okay, so I'm nuts, Sergeant. But just humor me a couple of minutes more.
4: I still don't see what you're going to accomplish with Pete Jordan.
3: I tell you, he knows that Artie Crane went to see Alexander.
4: That still don't prove anything. Crane could have gone to see Alexander for a million reasons.
3: Well, suppose Pete's willing to swear that he...
6: Yeah?
3: Well, if it isn't the gay troubadour. Hello, Pete, remember me?
6: I look Waring. I'm busy.
3: Yeah, sure you are. This won't take much of your time. Didn't Artie Crane tell you he saw the car that killed Ralph Davis in that accident?
6: Well,
3: didn't he?
6: Yeah.
4: Get your coat, Jordan. We're going downtown.
3: Now, don't rush him, Sergeant. You might break the spell. As long as Pete's in the mood for singing, maybe he'll be willing to croon you something else.
6: I told you everything I know.
3: Not quite. There's one song you forgot. The one that goes, I killed my best friend and am I sorry.
6: What are you talking about?
3: The murder of Artie Crane. You know enough about that to give us a complete chorus. So start singing.

0: Well, girls, that's the whole story. Alexander goes up for manslaughter and Pete Jordan for murder. Any questions?
1: I have one, Mike. Oh, so have I.
0: I think Marcia was first, Ruth. All right, go on, Marcia.
1: Well, first, I think I owe you an explanation.
0: Yes, I wouldn't be surprised.
1: Well, Alexander made me say I didn't know you. He and Vince caught me phoning you that night.
0: Yes, I figured as much.
1: I was afraid of what he might do, not only to me, but to you.
0: Well.
2: I thought she had a question to ask. Oh, well, all I wanted to know is what made you suspect Pete Jordan.
0: Very simple thing, Angel. As you recall, when the police found Artie, there was nothing on him.
2: So?
0: So the question arises, Ruth. What happened to the hush money Alexander paid him?
2: I don't get it.
0: Well, I pulled one bluff on Alexander that worked. The only reason he admitted giving money to Artie was that he thought I could prove he did.
2: And you couldn't?
0: No, because there was no money found on the body.
2: Oh.
0: And it stood to reason that Alexander and Vince didn't remove it. Otherwise, they would have known I was bluffing. So I figured maybe this was just a plain, everyday murder for money.
1: And once you realized that, it was just a matter of picking out the only party who had the opportunity.
0: That's right, and that gave me Pete Jordan. But I'll tell you one thing this business taught me.
1: What?
0: Never take a case where two beautiful women are involved. Makes for complications.
2: How so?
0: Well, it's too much of a good thing. You know the old saying, two's company, three's a crowd.
1: You've got a point there, Ruth.
2: He certainly has.
0: Oh, now, don't fight. I'm sure we can settle this peaceably.
1: I'm sure we can.
0: That's the spirit. Now, how are we going to work it?
1: That's easy.
0: Mm-hmm.
1: Good night, Mr. Waring.

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1: San Francisco Sheriff's Office calling all cars, attention all cars, broadcast 267 regarding a holdup. 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

0: During the month of December, I ask you friends of Calling All Cars to help us in a test of listener loyalty to this program by making at least one call at a Rio Grande station. 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Believe me when I say, and you can prove it to yourself, Real Lube is the finest motor oil sold in the West. It is made so strong that it cannot break down under intense heat of your fastest speed. And what is equally phenomenal, Real Lube never is slowed up by the coldest weather. Newly won friends are always happily surprised to learn that this great motor oil costs only 25 cents a quart in dirt-proof, dilution-proof cans. Real Lube has to be good to be the running mate of Rio Grande Cracked, the gasoline that powers more police cars, fire engines, ambulances, and other emergency equipment wherever it is sold than any other brand. Remember to get some tomorrow. As an example of the splendid cooperation existing between law enforcement bodies, San Francisco City and County are outstanding. We have therefore asked William V. Hollingberry, Undersheriff to Sheriff Daniel C. Murphy of San Francisco County, to open our program from the studios of KSFO.
1: The work done by the police officers in tonight's story would fill an extensive file. It is a typical example of the unsung efforts of those men who have sworn to uphold the law, and of the seldom exploited achievements of the policemen of San Francisco. In the words of Chief Quinn of the San Francisco Police Department, this story is one of the behind-the-scenes labor, pieced together like a never-ending puzzle. The labor that traps the burglar, catches the swindler, and brings punishment to the pickpocket, the shoplifter, the bad check artist, the petty thieves, and all those other swarming creatures of the underworld whose crimes are in too significant to make the headlines. This is a story of the kind that police departments throughout the country are faced with every day. It is a story of the kind of work that is every day convincing criminals that crime is a losing proposition.
0: In a small nightclub in San Francisco, two men watch one of the dancers.
2: What are we waiting over here for? Come on up to the bar and have a drink.
3: And I'll wait till Pat finishes doing her hula dance.
2: Why wait? It ain't stopping me, and I won't stop anything unless she gets another face in a different shape.
3: Now listen, Marv. Don't talk about my girl that way. She's an artist.
2: Oh, your girl? Oh, well, maybe she just needs a new squirt.
3: Nah, it's this lousy orchestra. They don't give her nothing. Boy, I can just see her among them swaying palms of Goonie Goonie.
2: Yeah, she's doing all right among the swaying stews right here.
3: That's just it. I'm going to take her away from all this.
2: Yeah? To Goonie Goonie?
3: No, she ain't a real Hawaiian. She just made up that way.
2: Oh, yeah?
3: Pipe down. Here she comes. Now, remember, she thinks I'm a big shot.
4: Hi, big boy.
3: Hiya, honey. I want you to meet up with my pal.
2: Hello, baby. Yeah, that was some dance you was doing. Hey, Bob here thinks you're the nuts.
4: Oh, I bet that's what you say to all the girls. Anyway, I'm pleased to meet you.
3: What you doing tonight, honey?
4: Oh, nothing much. Well, I gotta get dressed. See you later.
3: Boy, ain't she something. I'd do plenty for that dame.
2: Yeah, there's plenty of other guys doing things for her. Maybe she's even got a husband that would do a few things to you.
3: She's got a husband, but that don't matter none.
2: I get it. You're a big shot, huh? Too bad you can't prove it.
3: Oh, yeah? Well, maybe I am going to prove it. Just happens that I'm all ready to do some jobs and beat it out of this town. And take Pat with me. She won't even know where I got the money.
2: Just like that, huh? What about her husband? And where are you going to get the gun? And have you got a special permit from the cops?
3: The cops in this town is too dumb to worry me. Why, we can make monkeys out of them.
2: Yeah, we look like it if we get stuck in one of their monkey cages.
3: Listen, they got to catch us first. We ain't got no record here in Frisco.
2: Okay, I'll do anything to get back to Shy. But where are you going to get a rod?
3: What does this look like?
2: Yeah, looks like a toy pistol.
3: Yeah, that's just what it is. I got it at the Five and Dime store. But it won't look like a toy when I get done painting it black.
2: You think it'll work?
3: Of course it'll work. I'll stay kind of in the background, and you wave that pig sticker of yours under their snoot and be too scared to look at the gun twice.
2: Okay, I'm with you. But there's only one angle I don't like.
3: What's that?
2: This sticker business and squirts don't mix. Not even hula squirts. They say nothing of a married hula squirt.
3: Her husband's a dope. He don't know what it's all about.
2: Yeah, well, I hope some little boy don't tell him.
3: Yeah, we'll give the bird to the cops. Come on. Let's try out our toy gun and see how it works.
0: Shortly after midnight on October 23rd, 1937, Morris Pontiff was behind the desk of the Almond Hotel on Eddie Street. As he glanced up from his ledger, two men entered the lobby.
5: Good evening, gentlemen.
3: Room with a double bed.
5: Yes, sir. Just sign right here and I'll see what we've got. Well, what price did you want?
3: We ain't particular. Just give us everything you got.
5: You mean anything I've got.
2: We mean everything, buddy. This is a sticker.
5: What?
3: Yeah, come on. Get that cash door open or maybe my partner will slit your throat.
2: Yeah, we don't want to waste no shot on you.
5: Well, now, don't stab me. Get that knife out of my ribs.
3: Give us the door and quit chattering.
5: There isn't much here.
2: Give us the silver, too.
5: Yes, sir. Here it is.
3: Okay. Now, you've been a good boy so far, but...
2: Yeah, but if you don't keep quiet, my partner will come back here and slug you.
5: Yes, sir.
0: Twenty-four hours later, almost to the minute, outside a hotel on 4th Street.
3: Is there anybody in the lobby?
2: No, just a clerk behind the desk.
3: Let's go.
2: Wait a minute. What if one of these here clerks gets stuck? That toy gun of yours ain't loaded, you know?
3: Ah, they're all too yellow. They get frisky. Just tickle them with that pig sticker of yours.
2: Okay, but if I start running, pal, don't get in me way.
3: Don't you worry. I'll be too far in front of you. Let's go. Stick him up, fella.
2: Yeah, keep your trap shut if you don't want this knife in your ribs.
3: No, he's showing good sense. Come on, quit your shaking, buddy. It'll all be over in a few minutes.
2: Yeah, we won't hurt you unless we have to.
3: Kind of made me feel bad to have to plug that last guy that thought he was so brave.
2: You know, I felt bad, too. Maybe he had a wife and kids. He died awful quick. Hey, don't make much dough in this here drawer.
3: That's okay. We don't want to be greedy. As long as this guy's acting so nice about it and keeping his mouth buttoned.
2: Yeah, he can see you got a nervous trigger finger. I think he wants to have a good cry. Let's go.
3: No, he ain't going to cry. No. Not a big man like him. He's just going to have a little fainting spell.
2: Well, we'll call a doctor for him when we get far, far away.
0: Inspectors George O'Leary and William McMahon of the robbery detail made routine investigations. No clues as to the identity of the men were discovered. Then, 4 weeks later, a deluge of small hotel robberies confronted the police. On the night of November 23rd, at the Hotel Barney on Jones Street, two men entered the lobby.
3: I see by this little tag on your desk that your name's Robert Brown.
6: That's right, gentlemen. What can I do for you?
3: You can do just as we tell you or get a dose of lead poison.
6: Well, what do you want?
3: Where does that door lead to?
6: The basement.
2: That's fine, because that's just where you're going, Mr. Brown.
6: Well, what are you going to do?
2: Well, I'm going to lock you down there in the basement in one piece, I hope. Well,
6: what do you mean?
2: I mean I'm going to cut you up in little pieces and leave you down there if you decide to get frisky.
6: Oh, no. I won't say anything.
2: If you do, it'll be your last speech. Here, come on, in you go. Let's see you imitate a mouse. Have you got the dope, Bob?
3: Yeah, all I can get. Hey, you don't suppose Mr. Brown will starve down there before somebody finds him, do you?
2: What if he does?
3: We don't want to do anything to make the cops mad at us.
2: Yeah, I guess you're right. But this work is getting kind of monotonous. Tiresome.
3: Yeah, and you was the guy that was afraid it wouldn't work.
2: It's just too easy. Let's go stick up another joint.
3: Yeah, now, don't get so anxious, will you? We gotta lay low until tomorrow night.
0: The next night, at the very moment Robert Brown was being interviewed by officers at the Hotel Congress almost around the corner, Harry Drury was mutely standing with hands in the air.
3: You ain't very sociable, mister.
2: I'll bet he'd say something if that there gun of yours went off.
3: Maybe he's just shy.
2: Yeah, gun shy.
6: Yeah.
2: Come on, let's get the money and go.
3: Now, wait a minute. You wanted some variety. Get that rope over there and tie his hands up.
2: Okay, anything to be different.
3: It was real thoughtful of him to have a rope already and waiting for us.
2: It wasn't that. Hold your hands still, buddy.
6: Okay.
2: Or you'll be using them to climb up the golden ladder.
3: Now, don't tie him up so the cops can't figure out how to untie him when they get here.
2: Well, wouldn't that be terrible?
6: Ow.
2: Yeah, shut up. Yeah, that'll hold him for a while. What'll I do with him now?
3: Make him lay down behind the counter.
2: Down you go, buddy. He's talking too much. Maybe we ought to gag him.
3: No. He'll find his tongue when the cops get here. Come on, let's go.
2: I almost wish somebody'd walk into one of these here lobbies when we're doing the job, just to see what would happen.
3: Don't tempt our luck. Besides, if something like that happened, I might need a real gun.
7: Reign of Terror. Read about the hotel bandit. Paper.
2: Hey, listen to that dope hotel knickers.
3: We ain't paid a visit to this hotel before, have we?
2: No, the name just don't happen to appeal to me.
3: How many times have I told you we can't be choosy in our line of business?
2: Well, the place looks awful deserted. Maybe they'd be glad to have our business. Hey, did you bring that rope with you?
3: Yeah, but anybody going by in the street could see us tying him up. We'll have to take him upstairs.
2: I hope we get enough out of it to make it worth our trouble. Let's go.
3: Have you got a room on the second floor?
8: Oh, yes, indeed, gentlemen. If you'll just sign here...
3: We'll take a look at the room first.
8: Certainly. Just come this way, please.
3: Just keep walking and don't make any noise. This is a gun in your ribs.
8: A gun? What are you going to do?
2: I'm going to look at the room.
3: Yeah, and if you try any funny stuff, it'll be the last room you ever showed anybody.
8: But I don't have any money. It's all in the cash register.
2: Yeah, thanks for reminding us, bud. We'll stop up for it on the way out.
3: Yeah, after we've taken care of you.
8: Taken care of me? What do you mean?
3: You'll find out. And make sure the room you show us is empty.
8: Yes, sir, but why would
2: I... Don't want to open the door. Don't ask no questions.
8: Yes, sir. Yes.
3: Now, listen, buddy. It'd be bad for the hotel's reputation if somebody got knocked off in this joint, wouldn't it?
8: Knocked off?
2: Yeah, knocked off.
3: Yeah, and that's just what's going to happen to anybody that squeals to the cops, see?
8: You wouldn't dare.
2: No, we wouldn't. Maybe you'd like to see us show you. Like this.
8: No, don't. Now, stop it. Now, if you...
2: Please. I ought to shove your face into the floor just for good measure.
3: Go ahead and tie him up. Don't waste any time on him.
2: Okay, but it'll be a lot easier to slit his throat.
3: No, that's too messy. If he lets out a yip, I'll just plug him.
2: If he gets his lily white wrists out of this here nut, boy, he'll be a Houdini.
8: No, that hurts.
3: Shut up, will you? I told you I'd let you have it.
2: Give him a couple of slugs in the stomach. Maybe you'll like it better than this here rope.
8: No, don't shoot.
3: Now,
8: please don't.
3: Just one more yelp out of you, and it'll be your last one.
2: I wish I'd brought some more rope. I like to hang anybody's feet from that there chandelier.
3: Yeah, tie him to the bedpost. That's good enough.
2: Okay, move over.
8: I can't.
2: Move over. I'll kick you over.
8: Yes, come on.
2: Hold your feet still.
3: That better be some real money in that cash register, or we'll come back and give you a good working over.
2: Yeah, nothing makes me madder than to go to a lot of trouble like this and to for nothing. Yeah, that ought to do him.
3: Now, come on, we wasted too much time on this dope already.
2: Remember, buddy, one yelp body and we'll come back and make a mess out of you on that there rug. What's the rush, bum? We got nothing else to do until tomorrow night.
3: Is there a Mr. Sullivan registered in this hotel?
9: Sullivan? Sullivan? No, there's nobody with that name here, gentlemen.
2: Oh, that's all right. Just open up the cash drawer and give us what you got.
3: Yeah, and make it snappy. We're in a hurry tonight.
9: Yes. Well, $65 is all I have.
2: That's all right. Don't apologize. Good night, guy.
3: Good night, sucker.
2: Hey, how you doing with a hula skirt, Bob?
3: So well. She knows I'm a big shot now.
2: Yeah, does she know how you're getting all this, Jack?
3: No, she never will know. And neither will the cops.
0: Meantime, at police headquarters, Captain of Inspectors Dallaire calls a conference with Inspectors McMahon and Butts.
10: I've called you fellows in here for a little conference on this hotel bandit situation. They pulled four jobs in the last 4 days, six all told. It's beginning to give me a headache.
11: Me too. Who do those guys think they are, Jesse James the second and third?
10: I don't care who they think they are. I'm interested in who we think they are. You got any ideas, Butts?
12: I think they're just a couple of punks that have been lucky so far.
10: Well, they're amateurs, all right. They walk in and out of a hotel in plain sight of anybody that might be going by and leave fingerprints all over the place.
11: Yeah, fingerprints that we have no record of in the files. That's just it. They're smart enough to know we can't get a line on in the usual ways.
12: Oh, I don't know. Only a couple of saps would think they were smart to get away with stuff like this.
10: Well, we've checked prisons up and down the coast for paroled and discharged convicts. We've got no leads from that. Every hotel clerk in San Francisco has complete descriptions of them. We've got patrol cars in the downtown hotel district looking for them.
11: It's a funny case, all right. We know what they look like, how they work, and everything about them except who they are.
12: Well, they'll pull a boner sooner or later. That'll give us a lead on them. They always do.
11: Oh, we'll get them, but I'm afraid they'll walk into a hotel some night, get into a jam, and start shooting.
12: The knife business is a funny angle. Why don't they both use guns? Doesn't make sense.
10: And as soon as they start operating in a way that makes sense, we'll have them.
12: Well, if they're as dumb as I think they are, they're going to pull a lot of jobs first.
11: Well, the more jobs, the surer we are to get them. But I'd sleep a lot better tonight if I knew where they are right now.
2: Your hula dancer looks kind of tired tonight, Bob. She dances like she's only got a couple of more shakes in her.
3: Yeah, I know. She ain't putting her soul into it.
2: Well, maybe she's homesick for that there goony-goony.
3: No, that ain't it. This dive is getting her down.
2: Ah, listen. I thought we were going to get a steak and clear out of this here town. But what do you do? You spend it all on a dizzy hula skirt.
3: Can I help it if I'm in love? Hey, Scram, here she comes. I want to talk to her.
2: Don't worry, I'm going. But I'm telling you, you're going to get nabbed on account of that squish.
3: Scram, will you?
4: Hi, Big Shot.
3: Hiya, baby. Come on over here. Hey, you look all in, honey.
4: Yeah. This joint's getting me down.
3: I know how it is. High-class babe like you ought to be in a more uplifting joint than this.
4: Ah, you say the sweetest things. No wonder I'm nuts about you.
3: No kidding, babe. Are you?
4: Sure I am. But how can I tell you in a dump like this? Why, every time a guy buys a drink, he thinks a blade of my grass skirt should go with it.
3: That's what I want to talk to you about.
4: What, the grass skirt?
3: Oh, no. I'm an honorable guy. I want to take you away from all this. I do things in a big way. With me, it's the whole or nothing.
4: You still talking about the skirt?
3: Ah, quit your kidding. Let's me and you get out of this town.
4: But what about Clarence, my husband?
3: Oh, nuts to Clarence.
4: Now, Bob, I wouldn't do nothing to hurt Clarence. He's a nice guy.
3: So he's a nice guy.
4: But he ain't a big shot.
3: Okay, what are you going to do?
4: Well, Clarence has talked about getting some money together so he could go to Oregon.
3: Think nothing more of it, babe. I'll throw enough dough in his lap to take him to Alaska. It'll take me a couple of weeks, but it's as good as done.
4: Gee, what a guy. What's your line anyhow, Bob?
3: Oh, I'm in the hotel business. I go from one to another and sort of give the clerks a little going over, you know.
4: What do you mean?
3: Well, they don't know me, see? They think I'm a customer, so I check up on them. You see? See, they don't get sassy or out of line like that, you know.
4: That's a swell job.
3: Yeah, I can transfer to Chicago just like that.
4: Well, I'm with you, if you can get Clarence to give me the okay.
3: Now, listen, babe, I'm a very persuasive guy. I got a style all my own. Oh, that reminds me. I got to do some work yet tonight.
4: Okay. I'll be seeing you, Big Shot.
3: Goodbye, honey.
0: In the next few days, four hotels and a drugstore were looted by the same bandits. Then, on November 30th, Talbert Cannon, night clerk at the Apex Hotel, was reading a police circular describing the bandits as two men approached. Recognizing them, his hand went to a Luger automatic hidden beneath the desk.
13: Evening, gentlemen. You wish to register?
3: Yeah, with this.
2: This is a stick-up. Come on, get out of here.
13: Yeah? Well, what does this look like?
3: Why, you. Try to shoot us, will you? I'll quite crack your skull, wise guy.
2: Yeah, take his gut and drill him, Bob.
3: No, it'd make too much noise. Give me a hand and we'll lock him in that closet.
2: Okay. Boy, that was a close shave. It's a lucky thing for us his gun didn't fire.
3: Yeah, the safety catch must have been on.
2: I told you one of those clerks would get fresh some night.
3: Well, from now on, we'll have this automatic to talk back to him with. Come on, dump him in there.
2: Okay. Let's get the... Don't get out of here. I need a drink.
3: Yeah, me too. And I feel a lot easier not having to depend on a toy gun anymore.
0: With 9 consecutive holdups that left the city gasping, Captain of Inspectors Dallea again conferred with a dozen members of the robbery detail. The available facts were analyzed, and shortly afterwards, Inspectors McMahon and Fred Butts were speeding across town.
12: Your hunch was right about these monkeys getting bloodthirsty.
11: Yeah. Next time it's liable to be murder. This drugstore they stuck up. It's just a hunch, but it may lead to something.
12: Yeah, that was funny. 16 hotel stick-ups and 1 drugstore.
11: When a thug gets out of his regular line, he usually makes a slip. I certainly hope this drugstore job was it.
12: Don't we all? Well, here's 6th Street. The store's right around the corner.
11: Right in the small hotel district.
12: It's a little place. Sure don't go after anything big.
11: Yes, sir? We're from headquarters. We'd like to know if you can tell us anything about the men that held you up besides what you gave us in the report.
13: Well, let me see now. You know, there was something queer about those two that I forgot to mention.
12: Yeah? What was that?
13: Well, those fellas have been in the store several times before. I sure was surprised when they pulled a gun on me.
11: Maybe they were looking the place over.
13: No, I don't think so. A couple of times they seemed to come from across the street. I figured they were living near here.
12: Well, well, across the street.
11: This was the slip they made, Fred. Come on, we're going to check every hotel in this block.
12: I've been waiting for this.
11: Fred, I think our hotel bandits have pulled their last job. I'm going to ask Chief Quinn for 100 men to cover every hotel in the district.
12: Do you think they'll shoot it out?
11: I almost hope they'll try to. Robbery detail, McMahon speaking. Oh, hello, Merrick. Any of the boys had any luck?
9: They what?
11: Registered there in the same names? Stick there, we'll be right over.
12: I'll bet there are more coppers in this hotel than there are guests.
11: We've been here over an hour. I sure hope they don't decide to change hotels again. Wait a minute.
4: Regent Hotel? Yes, I'll give him the message.
11: Was that one of them?
4: Yes. I don't know which one. He left a message for his partner.
12: What was it?
4: Meet me at the Blue Grotto.
11: Blue Grotto, that's a nightclub over on Mason Street. Come on, Fred.

0: So you're the hostess here at the Blue Grotto. Do you recognize the descriptions we've given you?
1: Guys like that usually stick to one spot. You must have seen them lots of times.
2: Well?
1: Come on, come on. You've got nothing to lose.
2: Well, yes, I know them both. Pat Williams, one of our dancers here, is in love with Bob McGee.
1: Well, it'll be a break for her to find out what kind of a guy he is.
2: Well, you're too late. Pat eloped with Bob to Chicago. They took the 9 o'clock ferry to Oakland to connect with the train.
0: It's 7 minutes after nine right now. If we average 70 over the bridge, we'll meet the boat coming in. And if we don't pick him up there, we'll be back. Well, we're back again, lady. What's the idea of giving us a bum steer like that? They weren't on the boat and they weren't on the train. You better quit stalling, because if you're trying to protect
2: them... I'm not. Honestly. That's what Pat told me.
1: Okay. Maybe they decided to spend their honeymoon here in San Francisco. Maybe they couldn't wait till they got to Chicago. Where does Pat Williams live?
2: She's been living with her husband.
1: Her husband?
0: No use looking for a honeymoon there.
1: Well, there's nothing else to do now but go visit the husband. Maybe he'll be willing to talk.
0: Did you ever see one that wouldn't?
1: Uh-uh. Not yet.
2: He lives on the 900 block on Golden Gate Avenue. I don't know the exact number.
0: That's close enough. If we scare the guy enough, maybe he'll give you something to work on.
1: I told you those guys were dumb. I knew we'd turn into a triangle case. It never fails.

0: Well, this is the last apartment on the 900 block. Begins to look like that dame gave us the wrong steer again.
1: I see. Smith, Monahan, Pacheco, Peckworth, Smith, Williams. Hey, wait a minute. Here it is. Clarence Williams, number 295.
0: All right, men. There's no telling what's going to happen, so get your guns out and be ready for anything.
1: You don't think both of the guys are spending a honeymoon with her, do you?
0: I don't know, and I don't care. The apartment should be right at the top of these stairs.
1: We can't help thinking we're all getting excited about nothing. Husband must be as dumb as the rest of them. And if he is, we're not going to get any place.
0: Quiet. 295, this is the one. Listen, there's somebody talking in there. Listen.
2: Hey, Clarence, listen, I'm trying to explain something to you. Why don't you listen to me so you'll understand what I'm trying to tell you, Clarence? Pat and me are in love with each other. Can't you understand something like that?
3: So what? She's been in love with lots of guys, even me.
4: Oh, but this is different, Clarence.
3: Oh, yeah, it's always different.
2: You just don't understand, Clarence. Pat here has got a soul. She needs to be free. I want to see her in a joint where the guys will buy her champagne instead of rot-gut liquor.
4: Yeah, I'm sick of doing the hula. A fan dance is much more elegant.
3: A fan dance? You know what happened the one time you tried it.
2: Yeah, that's just it. The guys around that place is crude. They don't know no better.
4: That's right, Clarence. Bob and me want to go to Chicago and start life all new.
3: New? You mean all nude.
4: Ah, you see, Bob. Clarence just ain't got no appreciation of art.
3: Who's this art guy? That's...
2: Now, how do you like that? Well, maybe he's got some appreciation of this. Do you see these bills, Clarence?
3: Mm-hmm.
2: They're all 20s and 50s. How would you like it if they was all yours?
3: Say, that's real money. If it's not hot, how come you're messing around with my wife?
2: There you are, Pat. How can I talk to a guy that ain't used to associating with big shots?
4: Well, he just ain't never seen that much money before. Give him a chance, will you?
2: Okay, okay. Now listen, Clarence. I'll take it slow and easy. You wanted a stake to get to Oregon. Well, here it is. Now what more do you want?
3: Well, that means I have to go up alone, huh? My wife don't go with me.
2: Well, what do you think I am, a Santa Claus?
3: Well, I'd hate to tell you what I thought you were.
2: Now, wait a minute, Clarence.
4: Don't get nasty. It ain't gonna get you no place. Bob here's a big shot, and he can do things for me.
3: Okay, I guess I know when I'm licked.
2: Now you're talking sense. This here is the easiest dough you ever made in your life.
3: Yeah, I guess it is at that. Well, if it hadn't been you, it'd have been some other guy. I seen this coming.
2: Okay, here's the dough. Now, Pat, you and me will catch the late train to Chicago.
4: It's okay by me, Big Shot.
3: What's that? Probably my laundry.
2: Don't you know who's coming to see you?
3: Nobody ever comes to see me. They come to see Pat.
4: Nobody was coming to see me.
2: It's the cops. I know it is. I should have got out of here long ago.
5: Get your hands up, everybody.
2: It's the cops.
5: You. Step out here.
2: Yeah, well, don't shoot me. Don't shoot.
0: All right, frisk him, Fred. Now, where's your partner, buddy? We've been looking for you for some time.
6: He ain't here.
0: Are you going to talk or aren't you?
6: Yeah. I'll talk.
7: Here's a Luger automatic, Bill. Fully loaded.
0: Uh-huh. Got that from the Apex Hotel clerk. So you were going to leave for Chicago tonight,
6: yeah,
0: huh?
6: Yeah. When I seen it, the headline in the paper that said the cops was going to shoot to kill the hotel bandits, I got kind of scared.
3: Yeah, take a look at your big shot now, Pat.
0: Who are you?
3: Well, I ain't nobody. I'm just Pat's husband.
6: Yeah, they didn't have nothing to do with me or my partner. They're just friends.
4: Yeah, officer. We was just casual acquaintances. I met Bob here in the nightclub, and he just sort of dropped around.
7: Yeah, so we heard.
0: Well, where's your partner?
6: He's at the Black Hotel in Oakland. His name's Marvin Thomas.
0: Okay, Fred, take the boys and go get him.
4: Yeah, but what's going to become of me?
3: Well, dig out the grass skirt, sister. You've got just a half an hour to make that first show.
8: 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Thomas was taken into custody in Oakland, and the two bandits were found guilty and sentenced to spend terms of 5 years to life in San Quentin, where they will learn most conclusively that crime does not pay.

Honorable Sheriff's Office calling all cars. Attention all cars. The cancellation of broadcast 267 regarding a holdup. Suspects in this case are now in custody. That's all. Rosenquist.

0: Next week at this time, Rio Grande will present Miss Helen Gehagan in The Case of the Silver Cord. 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
9: Hey, Alex, how did the interview go?
10: I did it! I got the job! I can't believe it!
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0: Mr. District Attorney, champion of the people, defender of truth, guardian of our fundamental rights, life, liberty, and the pursuit of happiness. Mr. District Attorney, transcribed, starring Jay Johnston in the title role, Len Doyle as Harrington, and Vicki Vola as Miss Miller.
1: And it shall be my duty as District Attorney not only to prosecute to the limit of the law all persons accused of crimes perpetrated within this county

0: in just a moment, Mr. District Attorney. But first...
1: While a great deal has been done about improving our schools, our educational system, particularly at the elementary levels, still shows serious deficiencies in many areas. The reason for the inadequacy of many of our schools is the flood of increased enrollments. Between 1953 and 1960, we may expect 1.5 million more pupils each year. It's a statistical certainty that this rise in school population will heighten the already critical shortages in schoolrooms, staff personnel, and transportation unless action is taken now. By taking an interest in our schools, we can help make sure that our towns get the best possible schools for the money expended. Good schools are vital factors in maintaining both prosperity and a high social level for the area in which they are located, as well as contributing to the prosperity and security of the nation. So, if you're a parent or interested citizen, why don't you see what you can do? Join and work with your local school board or any civic group that is trying to meet this problem. Education molds our future. Better schools build a stronger America. This message is brought to you as a public service.

0: And now the Mutual Broadcasting System invites you to listen to Mr. District Attorney. Two men are meeting in an expensive residential hotel on the outskirts of Paris, France. One is Melvin Renshaw, American sportsman, social leader, and lawyer. The other is his only client, Rocky Ritano, multimillionaire racketeer, deported by the United States Justice Department 2 years previously.
1: Okay, Renshaw, so it's not a permanent visa. It's a passport, ain't it? It'll get me back into the States, won't it?
2: Only for 6 months, Rocky.
1: That's long enough. All I want to do is get rid of Lenny and floss on the narcotics end and take care of Lomazzo trying to horn in.
2: The immigration boys are smart, Rocky. All we can alter in this passport is the picture. You'll have to bleach your hair and grow a mustache to come anywhere near the description.
1: So in Paris, they got the best beauty parlors in the world. And I got a month to grow the mustache.
2: Very well. You can sail on the Queen from Cherbourg on the 18th of next month. I'm flying home tomorrow.
1: Right.
2: Oh, and by the way, I assume that you're expecting to stay with us while you're in town. My wife will be delighted to have you as our guest.
1: She, say so?
2: Well, frankly, no. But she doesn't have to. I'll tell her.
1: When do I get the passport?
2: I have it with me.
1: Say, you getting cute or something? Come on, let's have it.
2: It's made out in the name of Lebrecht. Henri Lebrecht. Perhaps you'd better learn to pronounce it.
1: Never mind the comedy cracks, gimme.
2: Getting back into the States means a lot to you, doesn't it, Rocky?
1: Yeah. Let me have the passport.
2: Let me see. You'll net at least $1 million on the narcotics deal alone. Then you have at least that much still on deposit under assumed names.
1: Okay, Renshaw, quit stalling. What's the bite this time?
2: The bite? Oh, yes. Your lamentable lapses into the vernacular must be excused. However, Rocky, the bite, as you so quaintly put it, is $100,000. Just let me have it in cash. Checks are so easily traced.
3: Well, Wally, it's nice to see my favorite court reporter back. And nice of you to drop up here to the office and say hello. How was Europe?
4: Oh, Europe is terrific. Especially Paris.
3: Hey, you picked up a cold, huh?
4: No, a beaut.
3: You better take care of it.
4: I am. Do district attorneys ever eat cough drops?
3: Hmm?
4: Here, have one.
3: No, thanks.
4: Made in France.
3: Yes.
4: Pour la malaise de la gorge. You know what's amazing? The way everybody in France speaks French,
3: yes.
4: Even the kids. Any sensational cases while I was away?
3: No, not a thing new. I believe you're familiar with the situation on the waterfront.
4: Well, that reminds me.
3: Yeah, what?
4: Funny thing, I ran across a guy on the Queen coming back that I can't get out of my mind.
3: Yeah?
4: His name was Lebrecht.
3: Lebrecht?
4: Henri Lebrecht.
3: Oh, should I know him?
4: I don't know. I got a feeling I should.
3: Mm-hmm.
4: Like trying to remember the name of a tune. Got the craziest notion I've seen him somewhere before, somewhere important. Like the Rogues Gallery.

0: I hear you've been in Europe.
1: Yeah, I'll get back today. Give me a news, will you?
0: Yeah, sure thing, Mr. Jansen. Here you are.
1: Thanks.
0: Boy, Mr. Jansen, you sure got a cold.
1: Yeah, you said it. I'm trying to figure if I should take it home or take it to the fight tonight. Where's the sports page in this rag? Here it is. Wow. So Melvin Renshaw has been made chairman of the boxing commission. They sure must have been hard up. Hey.
0: What, Mr. Jansen?
1: Melvin Renshaw. Rocky Ritano's shyster lawyer. Johnny, I remember now.
0: Remember what?
1: I remember the face. Here, Johnny, keep the change. I'm going to make a fast call on the chairman of the boxing commission. Who knows? I might get into a fight myself.
2: Melvin, please.
3: Mona, I don't want to argue about it.
2: I will not have Rocky Ritano in my house.
3: Shut up. He'll hear you.
2: Well, I won't.
3: It may be your house, but Rocky bought it. He's paid for everything we've got. He's my only client, and he's staying with us for as long as he's in town. Now go get yourself another headache, or go to bed, or go somewhere.
2: Melvin, I know you don't love me, but that man in the same house as the child Catherine's age is... Well, surely as a mother, I'm entitled to some consideration.
3: Listen, Mona, everything you're entitled to, you've got. You've got me and this house. You wanted security, you've got it. I wanted your respectability. Now, if you expect to continue to live this way, I suggest that you make our guest stay pleasant.

0: last of the cough drops. I feel like dying.
1: Yes?
0: Mr. Renshaw?
1: Yes.
0: Wally Jansen, Associated News.
1: Well?
0: Mind if I come in?
1: I'm afraid I'm busy.
0: Oh. I got a terrible cold. I think I must have caught it on A deck of the Queen Elizabeth.
1: Come in.
0: Thanks.
1: Come into my den. We can talk quietly in there.
0: Okay. That's a nice home you've got here.
1: Thanks. In here.
0: Thank you.
1: All right, Jensen. What's on your mind? I'm in a hurry.
0: Renshaw, I've got a crazy notion. A guy named Henri Lebrecq had the cabin across from me on the Lizzie.
1: Get to the point.
0: Well, I've got a crazy notion his name wasn't really Lebrecq.
1: That's all?
0: I think it was Ritano. Rocky Ritano.
1: How interesting.
0: Mm-hmm. Your picture in the paper reminded me that you're his lawyer. It also reminded me who Henri Lebrecq looked like. Where is he, Renshaw? Hiding him in a closet someplace?
1: Mr. Ritano is in Paris. He was deported. You know that as well as I do. Oh,
0: but he's back, isn't he? Back to reorganize the rackets? Back to straighten out a few things? Jack the rough boys up a bit? Tighten up the waterfront? Am I right?
1: Jansen, you're a good reporter. It's unfortunate that you can't have a longer career.
0: Oh, now, Renshaw, no guns. I'll get Hopalong Cassidy after you.
1: Do that. In the meantime, I'll get somebody after you. Somebody who really knows how.
2: Rocky, come in here, will you?
1: I always say it's silly to beat around the bush. Don't you, Jensen?
0: Oh, so he is here.
1: Yes. But the information won't be of much use to you.
0: It will be to the DA's office. He's a friend of mine.
1: Oh?
0: A very close friend.
1: I'm glad you told me.
3: I heard somebody at the door, so I was staying in my room. I said... Oh. Bravo?
1: His name is Jansen, Rocky. Wally Jansen. Associated News.
3: Cabin 29A. He was on the Queen.
0: Small world, isn't it, Rocky?
3: Yeah. Too small. For you, not for me.
0: Rocky, you did pretty well. Bleached hair, mustache. Too bad the guy across the hall had to be a close friend.
3: Renshaw, is it dark yet?
1: In an hour.
3: Give me your gun.
1: Here.
3: Get the car out quick.
1: Right.
3: Jansen, I've been working for months to re-enter the USA. I'm real fond of this country.
0: Well, that's too bad it's mutual.
3: So I can't let anything spoil it. I want you to know I got nothing against you personally.
0: I'm relieved to hear that.
3: Smart, aren't you? Jansen, it's too bad. I'm sorry, but... I got news for you. You're gonna die.

0: Turn at Brand Street, Renshaw. Turn out into Pier 13.
1: I'm glad you aren't superstitious, Rocky, but let's get this over with. What are you going to do?
0: You'll see.
1: Listen, Rocky, this has gone far enough. You can't get away with this. The DA knows about LeBrec.
0: Yeah? Well, he won't be around to print the story, and by that time, I'll be out of the country.
1: There's no plan on leaving without me. I don't want to be left holding the bag.
0: You're on your own from now on, Renshaw. If it hadn't been for you, I wouldn't be in this jam. Okay, newsboy, get out.
1: All right, Rocky, I'm telling you. The DA's office is just waiting for something like this. He's my friend. He'll never stop till he gets you.
0: All right. Start walking. Turn around, face the water.
1: Now, Rocky, don't do it.
0: Too bad. Kind of a nice guy, too.
2: We'll return to Mr. District Attorney in just a moment. Some like it hot, with the fierce clash of man's war against crime. And some like it cold, with the dedicated purpose of a vigilant fight against evil. And some like it with a touch of the unknown, flavored with a hint of the weird and the unusual. But practically everybody likes a good mystery. For all lovers of the eerie and the mysterious, Mutual brings program to suit any preference. 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Now back to Mr. District Attorney and the case of Set Up for Reentry.
3: I can't believe it. I just can't believe that anybody had killed Wally Jensen.
4: Well, somebody has, Miss Miller.
5: Yeah, when's the autopsy due, Chief?
4: 2 hours, and there'll be an official report. Hey, Harrington, we've got to crack this.
3: But who would do it, Chief? Wally Jensen didn't have an enemy in the world.
4: All court reporters have enemies, Miss Miller.
3: Where did they find him?
4: On some rocks under the pilings of Pier 13, near the old brewer's warehouse.
5: Yeah, who was on the waterfront, Thief?
4: O'Brien found him. He heard shots and went down to the pier to investigate. Heard Jansen moaning. By the time O'Brien fished him out of the water, he was dead.
3: Well, didn't he say anything?
4: He mumbled something about the rocks. I tell you, I'll get whoever did this. It was the last thing I do. This sort of thing makes me as mad as a rookie on his first beat with a gang war going on in the back alley. Jansen was a good reporter and a good friend. He never did a mean thing in his life.
3: Oh, I'll get that, Chief. Yes, Ruth. Who? You mean Johnny, the newsboy at the corner?
4: Mm-hmm.
3: Well, tell him we're busy and to make it some other time, huh? Information about Jansen.
4: What's that?
3: All right, send Johnny in. Our amateur detective at the corner newsstand has a clue.
5: Well, Johnny thought a lot of Wally Jansen.
4: Yes, we all did. Yes, come in, Johnny.
6: Hello, Mr. Harrington. Miss Miller.
3: Hi, Johnny.
6: Hope I'm not disturbing you.
4: Well, Johnny, we are pretty busy. What's on your mind?
6: Well, sir, I've got some information I think the district attorney's office ought to have.
4: Yes, all right. Shoot.
6: Well, yesterday, Mr. Jansen bought a paper for me, see?
4: Yeah.
6: Flips real quick to the sports page, and there's a picture, see?
4: A picture of whom?
6: The guy that was made head of the boxing commission, Renshaw.
4: Renshaw? Melvin Renshaw?
3: That's right, Chief.
5: Well, what's the connection?
4: Yeah, go on, Johnny. Go on.
6: Well, and Wally said something about Rocky Ritano, shyster lawyer.
4: Rocky Ritano. Yes, anything else?
6: Oh, yes, sir. I think Wally went to see him.
4: Renshaw?
6: Yes, sir.
4: To his house?
6: Well, he didn't say.
4: Rocky Ritano. The biggest gangster the crime commission flushed out of hiding.
5: Yeah, but Chief, he was deported.
3: 2 years ago.
4: Well, it's fantastic, and yet... No, he'd never get by immigration.
5: Not in 1,000 years.
4: Well, Harrington, we have only one little clue, but I intend to make a case out of it. We're going up to pay an informal call on Melvin Renshaw.
5: Right, would you, Chief?
4: Somehow, Rocky Ritano is back in the USA.

0: Yeah? Okay, Spike, that's the way I want it. Yeah, I'm at Renshaw's now. Yeah, he's right here. The meeting's tonight. 10 o'clock in the Brewer's Warehouse I own, near Pier 13. Have some liquor and food sent over first. I want everybody comfortable. Yeah. Real comfortable. Okay.
1: You think Floss and Lamazo will turn up, Rocky?
0: Well, if they know what's good for them.
1: I can hear them trembling from here.
0: Yeah, trying to remember the double crosses. Figuring because I was in Paris, I wouldn't know. Brother.
1: You better take it easy.
0: Why? You still worrying about that reporter?
1: Oh, I think the warehouse is a bad place for a meeting.
0: His body will be 20 miles out into the ocean by now. The channel current is fast.
1: Just the same, you better take it easy.
0: I'll take it easy, all right. But 6 Thompson submachine guns. That's how I'll take it easy.

0: That's Renshaw's house there, Harrington.
1: Yeah, the big white one, Chief.
0: Mm-hmm. Built and paid for on legal fees from Rocky Ritano. No decent lawyer would handle his affairs. Say, wait a minute.
1: What? What's
0: here?
1: Right?
0: Here on the sidewalk. This.
1: Well, what's that?
0: An empty cough drop package. Poor Lamelais de la Gorge.
1: Yeah, what's that?
0: Say, this was Wally Jansen's. Come on.
1: You don't really think Ritano will be in the house, do you, Chief?
0: Well, if he is, he'll be sorry. Someday we'll nail the goons behind him, too. The ones that weren't deported.
2: Yes?
0: Oh, you must be Mrs. Renshaw,
2: Yes, I am.
0: Is your husband at home?
2: I'm sorry he's out.
0: Then I'd like to talk to you.
2: I'm sorry, I haven't time. You'll have to excuse me.
0: I'm afraid I can't excuse you, Mrs. Renshaw. Here's my identification. I'm the district attorney.
2: Please stop asking me questions. I'm not well, and I'm very nervous, and I can't tell you anything.
0: Rocky Ritano is back, isn't he?
2: I don't know. Now, please, leave me alone.
0: He's been here.
2: No.
0: But you've seen him, haven't you? Tell me.
2: Yes, yes. Now, stop it and leave me alone. Dear God, I wish I was dead. I have no friends, and nobody cares whether I live or die.
0: Your little girl loves you. She cares, and we're your friends.
1: That's right, Mrs. Renshaw.
0: Where is he, Mrs. Renshaw?
2: I can't. They'd kill me.
0: Now, Mrs. Renshaw, if you tell us, I promise you that I'll take care of you. I'll put you and your little girl on the 20th floor of the Broadmoor Hospital and keep two policemen outside your door day and night. Only you've got to help us.
2: Do you mean that? You promise?
0: On my word as district attorney.
2: Well, they're having some sort of meeting tonight at 10. There's several of them. I don't know how many.
0: Where?
2: I listened on my extension upstairs. The Brewer's Warehouse on Pier 13 on the South River.
0: You clear on everything, Harrington?
1: Right, Chief.
0: I want every one of them. Preferably alive, but if necessary, dead. Now here. Here's a map of Pier 13 and the streets around it. And the sound truck will be here.
1: Right.
3: The red circles indicate searchlight squads, Chief.
0: Right. I'll be here with a walkie-talkie. I have two police boats in the river channel just in case they try to get away by water.
1: Right.
0: Okay, let's get going. See you later, Miss Miller.
3: See me later?
0: Yeah.
3: What do you mean?
0: Well, what I say. Good night.
3: Chief, the only way you can keep me off Pier 13 tonight is to fire me.

0: Oh, I hate the waterfront.
1: Well, it'll be a lot cleaner when tonight's over. That's Harrington. Yes, Harrington?
2: Road barricade on Brand Street. Okay, Chief.
1: Check. Police boats?
2: Police boats 14 DR 6 and 7, stationed mid-channel, opposite Pier 13.
1: Tear gas?
2: Guns issued.
1: Others in position?
2: Baird and Evans at the rear of the warehouse. Good shelter behind northeast corner of the building. Everything set. Everybody in position.
1: Okay, not a move until I give the signal.
0: Now, we settle down and wait.
1: Yes, but not for long. It's after 10.
0: Oh, this is going to be a beaut.
1: Now stay in the shadow of the fence, Miss Miller.
0: I'm sorry, Chief.
1: I wish there wasn't so much moon. Yes, Harrington?
2: Black sedan just passed the road barricade on Brant Street, Chief.
1: Okay, Harrington. We'll wait until the next car passes.
0: Are they coming?
1: Yes. Listen.
0: Our first guess?
1: Mm-hmm. Keep your fingers crossed.
0: Right.
1: And stay in the shadows. These men are killers.
0: Can you see?
1: Five of them going into the warehouse. Yes, Harrington?
2: Second car passing Brant Street barricade, Chief.
1: Mm-hmm.
2: Green Cadillac. Five men.
1: 10 of them. Rocky Ritano's whole mob. Ready with the searchlights, Harrington.
2: 10, 15,000 waters.
1: Harrington.
2: Chief.
1: When I switch off, connect my mic into the loudspeakers on the sound truck.
2: Check.
1: And just remember the Thompson submachine guns fire 600 bullets a minute. Be careful.
2: Right.
1: Okay, I'm switching off. Give them the lights in 5 seconds.
0: One, two, three, four, five. Why, Chief, it's like daylight.
3: All right, Ritano. You're surrounded. Come out with your hands up, all of you. The warehouse is surrounded and appears covered by police boats. Come out with your hands up.
0: Chief, are
1: you coming? Wait. Watch it, Miss Miller.

0: We'll return to Mr. District Attorney in just a minute.
1: If you're a teenager or older, you can play a vital part in the defense of our country. How? By joining the Ground Observer Corps. The Ground Observers have been set up to supplement the radar defenses of our country. Due to the way radar operates, there are gaps in it that can only be eliminated by human watchers. 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

0: Back now to Mr. District Attorney and the payoff in today's case history of waterfront crime. Set up for reentry.
1: Four cops killed. So help me, every one of those guys will get the chair.
2: Miller, stay back.
3: It's Harrington. He's coming over. Yeah. Right under their guns, he's coming over.
1: Fool, what's the matter with him? Is he gone crazy?
4: They hit the sound truck and broke the equipment. I wasn't receiving you.
1: Well, I'll try the police boat. Police boat 14, DR6. Can you hear me?
3: He's not receiving you.
1: Oh, they couldn't have gotten the boats, could they, Harrington?
4: No, they were firing away from the water.
1: Police boat DR6, not receiving you. Give them the tear gas guns. Sound two blasts on your whistle if you receive and understand this order. Over.
3: Oh, what's the matter with that police boat? Can't they do something with their equipment? Chief, there's their whistle. They hurt you.
1: Yes. Well, there are the tear gas guns.
4: That'll bring them out driving crazy. Burn their eyes black.
3: Chief, look.
1: What? What is it?
3: Over there, a man coming out of the warehouse.
4: Yeah. Hey, that's Rocky. Rocky Rotano.
3: He's coming this way.
1: Keep quiet,
4: quiet. Chief, don't be crazy. That man's a killer.
1: I've been waiting for this. Watch me, Harrington. Maybe you can get his gun.
5: Ryan, get me, copper.
3: He's trying to get away.
4: Oh, Chief, you can't fight him with your bare fist.
1: That's the way I want it.
4: Okay, Rocky.
1: And there's another one for Wally Jensen. His gun, Harrington. He dropped it.
4: Yeah, I got it.
1: What's the matter, Rocky? Don't like fighting with your fists, eh?
5: Listen, I'll pay off.
1: Pay me for Wally Jensen's life. There isn't that much dough in the world.
3: Chief, are you all right?
1: Yes, I never felt better in my life.
4: Yeah, boys are coming out of the warehouse. It's over.
1: All right, get Rocky out of the water, Harrington. That's a fish I'm going to fry personally.
0: In a moment, a final report from Mr. District Attorney.
6: 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Such famous luminaries as Madeline Carroll, Arlene Francis, and Betty Clooney bring you programs that run the gamut from serious drama to gay humor to popular music. And that's not all, not by far. There are Sir Cedric Hardwick, Peter Lorre, David Ross, Duncan Hines, Edward Arnold, Jay Johnston, and George Sanders as well. So many stars, it's almost breathtaking. And you'll find the kind of programming they bring you is breathtakingly different, too. Their shows on Mutual are new in many ways. 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Some of the most famous fiction creations that ever saw the light of day bring you their ever-popular kinds of listening pleasure. 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

ladies and gentlemen, every member of the Ritano gang was captured. As a result, one of the most vicious narcotic rings in the country was broken. Rocky was convicted and sent to the electric chair for Wally Jansen's murder, leaving Mrs. Renshaw free at last to bring up her little daughter in dignity and security.

0: The names of all characters in this transcribed dramatization are fictitious, and any resemblance to names of living persons or actual places is purely coincidental. Our stars were Jay Johnston in the title role, Len Doyle as Harrington, and Vicki Vola as Miss Miller. Mr. District Attorney was produced by Bernard L. Schubert, written by Harry Junkin, and directed by Leslie Harris. Mr. District Attorney was originated by Phillips H. Lohr. Ed Ladd speaking.
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2: 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I naturally waited for an Apex cab, but could have saved my time. The driver told me nothing, except that the man who came rushing out of the Apex office when we pulled up was the big boss, Mr. Gordon McKissick. Thanks, driver. He's just the man I'm looking for. Here.
4: Thank you, sir.
2: Hey, McKissick!
5: I can't stop now. I'm in a hurry. See me tomorrow.
2: Wait a minute, will you? I'm Johnny Dollar from the insurance company.
5: Oh, good. That's different. Just in time. Come along.
2: Where are we going?
5: Come on, tell you in the car. Just had a call from the police. Another one of my cabs had been stolen.
2: Huh?
5: They found the driver slugged and unconscious, and I got to get out of there.
2: Huh?
5: I tell you, Dollar, I'm going crazy. This has got to stop. It's not only driving me out of business, it's driving me out of my mind. The police have done their best, and Lord knows I have, too. But I'm about ready to give up. This makes 12 of my taxi cabs disappeared off the face of the earth. It's fantastic. I can't believe it.
2: Hold it, McKissick. Do us both a favor, will you?
5: Huh? What?
2: Play cucumber for a few seconds.
5: Oh.
2: Remember, the insurance company I represent has plenty to scream about, too. What I need is some facts.
5: I haven't got any facts. And if this keeps up, I won't have any taxis. They're gone, that's all. 12 of them, that's all there is to it.
2: Any idea of a motive? Some new kind of car theft?
5: That's what the cops say.
2: Okay, what's your idea? Robbing the drivers?
5: You don't have to steal a cab to rob a driver. It's ridiculous.
2: All right, then. What else could it be? Competition? Sabotage?
5: That's my guess. Competition. So far, it's only a guess. I'd give anything to know.
2: So would the insurance company. Anything. They'd even give up my happy young life.
5: This is it. 13th and East River.
2: Yeah, and there's the crowd. Humanity's strongest magnet.
6: All right.
2: Blood.
6: Yeah.
7: Back. Please. Stand back. Come on.
2: Hey, officer.
7: Huh?
2: Officer.
7: What do you want?
2: Look, here's my ID. This man is McKissick, the victim's boss. How about getting us through that crowd?
7: Well, all right, but I don't know. The right side of his face don't feel much like talking. It's caved in.
8: Stand aside now. Come on. Move.
5: Come on, Dollar. Let's move in.
2: Okay.
8: I can't breathe in here, let alone the hurt, man.
2: Get out of the way, will you?
7: Okay, Mr. Dollar. Here you are.
2: Oh. Hey, are they right? Is this one of your men, McKissick?
5: Yeah, George Brandon. Been with me 4 years.
2: Oh.
7: Brandon.
2: Brandon, listen to me. Who did it? Do you know who did it? Try hard, will you?
9: Never wrong before.
2: Yeah, Brandon, only one. Well, what did he look like? Come on, boy.
9: Hey, little guy. Dark. Talk funny.
2: He talk funny? How, Brandon? How? An accent?
9: Hey.
2: Come on, Brandon. Well, that's it.
7: All right, clear the way. Stand back. Clear the way for the ambulance.
2: The ambulance turns out to be the wrong kind of a wagon.

0: Expense account, item 5, $28. Transportation the following day, visiting hospitals and the homes of the other 11 Apex drivers who had lost their cabs. During the course of this, I contracted a severe case of what GIs used to refer to as jeep seat. Out of 11 interviews, I got 3 clues. One, that up until last night's killing, the cab nappers had worked as a team. The little dark guy with an accent, as described by the dead driver Brandon, and a 300-pound accomplice wearing a seersucker suit, a Panama hat, and a complexion akin to a perspiring blob of leaf lard. This heavier of the two heavies, it seemed, never actively participated in any of the rough stuff, merely assuming the role of director of operations. Clue number 2, that in each instance, the driver's uniform cap was also stolen, which indicated to me merely that the getaway driver was very much interested in looking like a cab driver. And finally, clue number 3, from the most disgruntled of the drivers interviewed, the fact that fleet owner McKissick had spent 3 years bootlegging, another 4 bookmaking, and had spent some very short vacations getting away from it all in prison, which naturally led me back to McKissick's Apex garage and office.
1: Come in.
2: Oh, Dollar. Well, what have you found out?
0: Well, I'll tell you, McKissick. So far, I've just hit the ABCs. Later on, I'll get to the XYZs.
2: Look, Dollar, I'm getting fed up with double talk.
0: What I want to talk about is a double life. Yours.
2: What?
0: I once broke a leg jumping to a conclusion, so don't get me wrong. That's not what I'm doing. But a less experienced investigator might immediately assume that a man like you, an ex-bootlegger, ex-bookmaker, ex-jailbird, just might be stealing his own cabs for the insurance money.
2: You small
0: now, wait a minute. Don't get that way, or I might also get the idea that you have a killer instinct.
2: My record's my own business. It was okay with the Hack Bureau. It was okay when that company sold me the insurance, so it'll have to be okay with you because you're stuck with it.
0: Nobody's calling you guilty.
2: Okay!
0: Okay, all I'm telling you is this. I want your cabs off the street until this thing is cleared up.
2: That's big talk, little man.
0: When the day shift comes in at 4:30, tell them to park their cabs in the garage. And you can tell your dispatcher the night shift isn't working tonight.
2: Bad enough to have my competition running me out of business. Now the little helper from the insurance company shows up to finish the job, huh?
0: I'm not trying to put you out of business. I'm trying to keep you in.
2: Well, it don't sound like it.
0: No cooperation from you, no insurance. I'll have it canceled as fast as I can get to a phone. How about it?
2: Okay, Dollar. I can't do anything about it. But if I were you, I wouldn't be caught hanging around here by any one of those drivers you're putting out of work. Some of them play rough.
0: You can always depend on a cab driver for being on time, when it's time to knock off work. By 5 o'clock, the garage was full of taxis and carbon monoxide fumes. By 5:30, it was devoid of humanity, and a night watchman I'd met before stood guard outside the locked gate. At 6 o'clock, a visitor dropped in on him, followed almost immediately by me.
3: Oh, senor, it is so important that I find it.
4: Yeah, yeah.
3: It contains everything I have in the world, almost.
4: Yeah,
3: oh,
4: yeah.
3: My money, even my passport.
0: What's this, Vinny?
5: Huh? Oh, Mr. Dollar, yeah, yeah. Well, the young lady claims she lost...
3: My purse, senor. I hired one of your taxi cabs this afternoon and left my purse in it. It's so important that I get it.
5: Yeah, yeah. I told her to call Lost and Found in the morning.
3: But, senor, what will I do tonight?
0: While we're trying to figure that out, will you join me in a drink?
3: I would like that.
0: Her name was Marita Guastella. She was a dark type, so I took her around the corner to a dark saloon. On the way in, we passed 4 grumbling Apex cab drivers shooting hot looks at me over cold beers. I arranged her in a booth so I could keep an eye on them, in case their intentions were no good, and an ear on her story, which I knew wasn't.
3: You see, this is my first trip to America. I came from Spain 2 weeks ago. This afternoon, I was shopping on Fifth Avenue, and that is when I took the cab from 49th Street to the Sherry Netherlands Hotel.
0: Uh-huh, 49th, Sherry Netherlands.
3: Yes.
0: What time did you take the cab?
3: Wait, I'm not sure exactly.
0: That would help.
3: Oh, well, it was exactly 4:10. I remember now, I looked at a clock.
0: Uh-huh. And what time did you arrive at the hotel, Marita?
3: Why are you writing all this down?
0: I'm trying to help you find your purse.
3: Oh, but I do not want to put you to any trouble. I am perfectly willing to search through the taxis myself.
0: Honey, the city of New York has gone to a lot of trouble to save you that trouble. Every driver has to keep a record of every trip, where he picks up his passengers, where he drops them, and when.
3: Oh.
0: He puts it on a big card. So all we have to do is find out which card has your trip listed on, then we'll know which cab.
3: Oh, I see.
0: Then we'll go to the little cab and probably find your little purse. All right?
3: Oh, it is very good of you, Senorita, if you would not mind the trouble.
0: Sometimes bothering with this kind of trouble eliminates my employer's troubles. I want another martini. Expense account, item 6. $4, bar tab. Tip to waiter, $1. And here's a tip to young ladies who are pretending that they just came from Spain 2 weeks ago. Don't order birdbath martinis and put them away in one gulp. The drinking taste of Spanish ladies is more the sherry type. And martinis are hard enough to get used to in 2 years, let alone 2 weeks. Or who knows, maybe she was just in a hurry to get to the Spanish olives. One thing was fairly apparent, though. She seemed to be in a hurry to get something out of one of those cabs, and not by way of the lost and found department. The least I could do, both as a gentleman and an insurance investigator, was to accept her phony-sounding story and take her back to the garage. I arm in arm the sometimes senorita around the block, passing the time in a conversation not exactly based on our mother's favorite recipe for a Rosa Compoil. As we passed the office portion of the Apex cab building, I gave up looking into her eyes and saw something that was open even wider, the garage gate.
3: Jenny, what is it?
0: The watchman, he's gone.
3: Perhaps he just stepped inside.
0: Uh-uh. Look at the stains on the sidewalk. Blood.
3: Oh, Bridewell. He's been...
0: Bridewell? Who's Bridewell?
3: I do not know.
0: Who's Bridewell?
3: Please, let me go. Let me go, please, Johnny. You're hurting my arm.
0: Marita had twisted away and was hightailing it up the street. I went stamping up the ramp in the direction of the source of the scream. On the way up, I hit the light switch. In this racket, even big boys should be afraid of the dark. The first portal, I slowed my run into a pussyfoot pace and edged around the corner, sliding my back along the dispatcher's counter. When I got halfway down, the corner of my right eye picked off a pair of high black shoes, night watchman type. Heels on the floor, toes pointed up, sticking out from behind the end of the counter. I didn't have time to get a look at the rest of them. Something so round, so firm, and so fully loaded gave me a cold steel kiss under the left ear.
1: Pray do yourself the favor, sir, of remaining absolutely still. Now you may turn around.
0: Would this be Mr. Bridewell?
1: Good indeed, sir.
0: Well, what about the night watchman?
1: Have no fears for him. I'm fortunately accomplished in the administration of first aid. But a good deal of practice. I've seen to it that he's resting comfortably.
0: I'll bet.
1: Well, Victor, my boy, I trust your search was successful.
4: Successful? Somebody feed us to it. All them cabs has been searched.
1: Nonsense, my boy. How can you tell in so short a time?
4: How about taking a look for yourself, fat boy?
1: You couldn't possibly have picked over all of them. Proceed with the searching quickly. In the meantime, perhaps our friend here is the proprietor of the search that preceded ours.
0: In this case, practically anything could happen.
1: Yes, anything could. Knowing that should encourage you to mind your manners. Now, sir, will you accompany me to my hotel where we can discuss this further?
0: With you holding that .38 caliber steel-engraved invitation in your hand, I'd be a perfect cad to refuse.
6: 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And tonight's story, Who Took the Taxis for a Ride?
0: Looking for some stolen taxi cabs and wound up in a hotel room looking stupid. Not wishing to make this a permanent effect, I put my mind to work, and the fruits of its labor went something like this. Whoever had been stealing those cabs, and I figured I was face to face with one of them now, had not been stealing the Apex rolling stock for the cabs themselves, but for something evidently hidden in one of them. From here on in, there was only one way to play it, by ear. That was easy, because the pasty-faced 300-pounder draped in a double-breasted seersucker tent was doing all
1: back
0: the talking.
1: Back in 1912, when I was expelled from Oxford University as a result of an unfortunate association with an unscrupulous proctor, I arrived at this decision, sir. It's sometimes not profitable to be on the apparently right side. I make myself clear.
0: Well, in a roundabout way, I think so.
1: Now then, I am thus fully acquainted with my position in regard to this matter of the Scarlet Madonna. But you, where do you stand?
0: I'm running a one-man escort service for Marita Guastella.
1: Ah, Marita. So, the lovely but unwise Marita has taken unto herself an accomplice, has she? Well, as long as you're allied with her, you and I must be at cross purposes.
0: Well, I'm open to suggestion.
1: Good. The girl is nothing more than a penniless adventuress, a common thief. But I, sir, may be able to tempt your trenchant loyalties with some very fetching terms.
0: Mm-hmm.
1: Well, Victor?
4: It's our man, all right. Knocked it out of that night watchman when he came to. There was only one guy in that garage besides us. This is him. That's got to work.
1: Now, here, Victor. This is not the time for violence. The gentleman and I were about to discuss terms of mutual profit. Were we not, sir?
0: You were discussing. I was listening.
1: Yes. You'll find that I can be concise when the situation demands that I be. Shall we start with a figure of, say, $5,000?
4: I got nothing. Let me work him over.
1: Now, Victor, you kindly remember that I deplore violence. Well, young man, what do you say?
0: Nuts to your 5,000, Mr. Bridewell.
1: Good heavens, man, have you lost your mind? What do you think the Scarlet Madonna is worth to you?
0: Well, so far it's been worth one man's life, 12 taxicabs. On a used car lot, that comes to more than $5,000.
1: $7,500 there.
0: Keep coming.
1: Now, see here now. There's not only a limit to my generosity, there's a limit to my patience. How else do you expect to realize such a handsome profit?
0: I haven't made up my mind.
1: Perhaps I can help you. Here are the problems you face. The Scarlet Madonna is no ordinary gem to be disposed of through the ordinary channels. You, sir, have the faintest notion of the importance of the jewel.
0: I've got a hunch I could retire for life on it.
1: A very short life it might be. It'd be a pity if your blood were mixed with that already shed through the centuries over the Scarlet Madonna.
4: I don't waste time with that story, fat stuff. We haven't got all week.
1: My purpose in this repetitious recitation is bona fide. The bloody history may convince our friend that no one since the year 1256 has been able to share for any appreciable length of time the company of the Scarlet Madonna.
4: Hey, tell him about the
1: pirate. That was the year it was fashioned. He wore the vestments of John of Vicenza. On March 20th of that year, he was ordered by Alexander IV to hasten to the province of Tuscany to aid in the routing of the heretics.
4: The pirate!
1: There, John was murdered and robbed of this jewel. And since that date, it has never ceased its bloody journey through history. England, France, and Spain.
4: Don't forget the pirate, that stuff.
1: Thank you, Victor, for your helpful interest. Indeed, it is true. During one of its bloodier experiences, it was woven into the beard of an Alsatian pirate, from which it fell when his head tumbled into the basket beneath a guillotine.
4: Yes, that one killed me. You see, mister, don't go losing your head.
0: I'm trying not to. Look, Bridewell, if this rock is so hot, how come you're willing to risk your pudgy little neck for it?
1: Victor here and I are only the temporary middlemen for this infamous death.
0: You aren't yet.
1: Am I to understand that you refuse?
0: Well, I must say you tell a very good story. But the answer is still nothing doing.
4: I told you, fat stuff. We're wasting our breath on this guy.
1: Oh! Shut up, Victor. That's enough. Here now, get up, young man.
7: That monkey off of me, or I'll yell the roof off this joint.
1: Yes, no, that won't be necessary. Now, put your hands up, please. Now, Victor, go through his pockets. Not that anyone would be foolish enough to carry the Scarlet Madonna.
4: Okay, now. Not easy.
0: Oh, you'll check your teeth, huh?
4: Don't try it. Hey.
1: Come on.
4: You know what we got here? Insurance stick.
1: I know, Victor. One gun is enough.
4: Not for me, it ain't. You must be from the company insuring the rock.
1: No, no, Victor. I am thoroughly familiar with the policies covering the Scarlet Madonna. What's the gentleman's name?
4: Johnny Dollar from Hartford, Connecticut.
0: And right now, thinking there's no place like home. I'm leaving.
4: No, I'm not alive, you ain't. We can't let him out of here. He's red hot for
1: us. Put down your weapon, Victor. There's been trouble enough.
4: Now you don't.
7: Oh, yes, I do. Back off, Buster.
1: Victor, I must insist. Let him get away.
4: Now, you focus. Let go of me.
1: In insurance investigator, whatever. If he knows where the jewel is, he's more good for us alive than dead. More valuable than even you.
0: The elevators weren't fast enough. I hit every fourth step down 8 flights of stairs to the lobby and out into the street.
3: Mr. Dollar. Johnny. Johnny, I must see you.
0: Oh, Marita. Well, this saves me looking for you. You just tag right along. Taxi!
8: Here you are, sir.
0: After you, Lady of Spain.
3: Thank you, Johnny.
0: You're welcome.
3: What did they do to you?
0: A gentleman named Victor hung a right hand on me, complete with signet ring.
3: Oh, Johnny.
0: Oh, never mind that hanky. I'm not in the mood to be dabbed at.
3: I'm so sorry. Johnny, what did they tell you?
0: Oh, no, you don't. First, I want to hear what you have to tell me. Then we'll compare stories.
3: Wait. There's not much to tell. The Scarlet Madonna is rightfully and legally mine. My only crime was to bring it into this country illegally for customs. And that Bridewell and that horrible Victor on the ship. When I got to New York, I realized that they were following me. I was terrified.
0: That I'll believe.
3: I was in a taxi cab, and they followed me in another. It forced us to a curb. Well, I hid the jewel in the upholstery of the taxi. Then I jumped out and fled for my life. All I remember is that it was an Apex cab. I've been trying to find the exact one ever since.
0: So apparently are they. How'd they find out?
3: They ran after me that night. Searched me and all of my belongings. And then when I started my search, they realized what I was doing.
0: Well, looks like anybody can catch the brass ring on this merry-go-round.
3: Please, Johnny, tell me that you will help me to recover the Madonna.
0: Look, gorgeous. All I'm trying to catch up with is a dozen stolen taxicabs.
3: But you are not just going to leave me flat?
0: With that figure? Impossible. I took Marita to a small hotel, got her a room, and while she was taking a bath, I stole her clothes and left her, locked in that strongest of Midtown prisons, nudity. The first joker I went looking for back at the Apex garage was the unfortunate night watchman. I found him sitting up and taking nourishment out of a bottle and nursing an egg on his head that would have hatched an ostrich.
5: It's you, Mr. Dollar.
0: Yeah.
5: I tell you, I've been worried about you. Yeah, yeah. Thank heavens you're all right.
0: No thanks to you.
5: No. What do you mean, sir?
0: I mean, why'd you tell that sawed-off ape who slugged you around that I searched these cabs in here last night?
5: Why, I didn't mention you, sir. I told him it was the boss, McKissick.
0: Huh?
5: Yeah, yeah.
0: McKissick? Where is he now, do you know?
5: He just came by. I believe he's next door in his office.
0: Thanks.
5: Yeah, yeah.
0: Oh, McKissick. This case is developing more suspects than a garlic breath in a crowded elevator.
4: Ellis, come in, McKissick. Got another thought. Come. I tried to level with you. 10,000 is my top order. Turn it over.
2: Let's see your money. You don't trust me, I don't trust you.
4: All right, you had your chance. From now on, there ain't no money. There ain't no money in it.
9: Oh, no, Victor, don't.
4: Hey, what's that?
9: Here's what I owe you. Come on, get up.
0: Then I finished the job he had started. I found the Scarlet Madonna clutched in McKissick's dead hand. For a Scarlet Madonna, it was mighty green. It was an emerald about the size of a pack of cigarettes that's been flattened out in your pocket. A Madonna figure was carved in bas relief on one surface. As I stood over the body of McKissick, looking down at the green gem in my hand, I realized where it got its crimson name. For on the floor, outlying my hand, was a spreading pool of scarlet blood.
1: Well, sir, we meet again.
0: Yeah, so it seems.
1: May I offer you my congratulations, at the same time request that you hand over the Scarlet Madonna?
0: Being unarmed, as you are, you're not welcome to it.
1: Well, perhaps I have something more persuasive than a weapon. Here. Here are my credentials.
0: I'll look at them if you'll back up against the wall.
1: Very well. You also find there a letter. authorizing me to the legal possession of this infamous, this hateful, this accursed instrument of greed. I will explain that it's been my odious duty to retrieve it for its rightful owner, the Stillwell Museum in London, from which it was stolen by Victor and his erstwhile lady-in-waiting, the exotic Marita.
0: Insurance investigator? You? Where do you come from? What's your outfit?
1: Yes, I thought I'd set you back on your heels. I'm from London. Pity we didn't have each other's interests classified earlier. We might very well have, shall we say, collaborated in this matter.
0: Yeah.
1: I'm sure there's an unvoiced question lurking on the tip of your tongue. My association with the bestial Victor.
0: Well, at this point, I didn't want to insult you.
1: Yeah, think nothing of it, my boy. Due to a fortunate similarity in voice and physique to your accomplished actor, Mr. Sidney Greenstreet, I find myself automatically listed as undoubtedly the villain of the piece. In this case, and in many others during my fantastically successful career as an insurance investigator, I was able to align myself with the basic source of the villainy involved. Further, I pray that you not accuse me of being associated with any of the physical violences which have punctuated this case. In short, this Victor fellow occasionally slipped through my fingers.
0: Look, all I'm trying to find is 12 lousy taxicabs.
1: Well, then, your troubles are at an end, my boy. I shall write out an address.
0: Fine.
1: And
0: then
1: there you shall find them unharmed.
0: Yeah.
1: The warehouse hard by the East River.
0: Okay.
1: You'll forgive me, I'm sure, if I tell you that in this case, it is but another small milestone in the glorious pathway strewn with superior accomplishments in solving those minor mysteries evolved by the niggardly minds of the sniveling criminals who would offend the sanctity of that guardian of the peace of the public mind, the insurance company.
0: Amen. Expense account, item 7, $1.95, one evening gown, which was hard enough to find, but would probably be even harder to wear at that price, purchased in an all-night salon de mode on 136th Street. This dress I gave to Mr. Bridewell to take with him when he went calling on Senorita Marita Guastella, prior to turning her over to the police. Expense account, item 8, $6.10. 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Expense account item 9, transportation. 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Yours truly, Johnny Dollar.

yours truly, Johnny Dollar, is produced and directed by Norman MacDonald and stars Charles Russell, with script by Paul Dudley and Gil Dowd. Featured in the cast were Herb Butterfield as Mr. Bridewell, with Paul Dubove, Lillian Bayef, Lou Krugman, Junius Matthews, Jan Arvin, and Jack Crucian. The special music is written and conducted by Leith Stevens. Be sure to be with us again at the same time next week when another most unusual expense account is handed in by yours truly, Johnny Dollar.

0: 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Deep Purple, Penny Serenade, I Cried for You. 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Alan Botzer speaking. 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
11: 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And by the makers of Anacin for fast relief from pain of headache, neuritis, neuralgia. Herbert Marshall as The Man Called X. Wherever there is mystery, intrigue, romance, in all the strange and dangerous places of the world, there you will find The Man Called X. Tonight you can sit back and relax and enjoy a good feeling because Christmas shopping is over for another year. Tomorrow you may want to put the last fancy ribbons and wrappings on the packages and scatter them under the tree. And you're going to have an enchanted Christmas this year if you're one of the thousands who will wrap a big, bright ribbon around a beautiful new RCA Victor television, radio, phonograph combination and proudly place it by the Christmas tree. Three worlds of wonderful entertainment will be brought to your fireside and into your home, all wrapped up in one matchless RCA Victor instrument with a bright Christmas ribbon around it. Three worlds of entertainment for the whole family to enjoy day after day and year after year. If you're one of those happy families, you're in for a wonderful time this weekend and all year because RCA Victor, world leader in radio, first in recorded music, and first in television, will bring into your home that special morning a very special Merry Christmas. By special request, we're repeating this story as a reminder that Christmas is one time of the year when even miracles can happen. A time for a shabby world to lift up its tired eyes and learn once again to hope and to dream. And a time for the strangest adventure in the whole career of the man called X.
12: I finally got the call through to Cairo, Chief. They still don't have any report on Mr. Thurston.
13: Oh. Then try checking again with Tehran, Miss Brooks.
12: All the Tehran lines are out of order. Cairo says there's a...

0: horrific storm over the Transjordan Hills.
1: Transjordan? That's right in the route Ken must have taken.
0: You don't think he's run into trouble?
1: All I know is that Ken chartered a plane in Tehran and took off for Egypt with Pagan Zelshman aboard. Right now, he's 4 hours overdue at Cairo, and there's been no report on him.
0: He must be all right. He's got to be all right.
1: What were you planning to do Christmas, Miss Brooks? Take a trip?
0: Well, no. I thought I'd probably stay here in the city. I mean, well...
1: I see. Well, he still has time to get home for Christmas.
0: Oh, but, Chief, I didn't...
1: It's all right, Miss Brooks. I understand. I don't know. I don't know. There's a dozen simple things that might have happened. But believe me, I'd give a lot to know what Ken's doing right this minute.
2: It's blacker than the inside of a head out there, Mr. Thurston. How can you even see where to fly this plane?
3: Pagan, I can't.
2: Then what are we going to do?
3: I know what I'd like to do with that mechanic in Tehran. Not an instrument on this board is working right.
2: Oh.
3: The way we've been kicked around in this storm, I don't even know where...
2: Mr. Rex, the engine's skunked out.
3: Yeah.
2: What do we do now?
3: If I could only get one look at the ground, I don't even know how far up we are.
2: I think I'm as good as dead pigeon, right? Look, and there's lightning flash.
3: Yeah. Top of a hill. Get ahead.
2: Mr. Rex, we're going to hit.
3: If I can get her leveled off, hang on, Pagan.
4: Something. We can't just lie there. Say something, Mr. Rex. Can't you hear me?
3: I can hear you, Pagan.
4: I'm getting very dizzy, Mr. Rex. I don't know. I think I'm... I can't.
5: Come out now. Come outside to the top of the hill.
3: Huh?
5: Come out. Out into the night. Stand with me here and look at the world.
3: Yes. All right, I'm coming. Wait for me. I heard you calling out here in the darkness, child.
5: It was you whom I called, sir.
3: The storm was raging, but now it's grown very still. And there are a million glittering stars.
5: There can be no storm where I am.
3: Yes, yes, I know. The friend who was with me, what about him?
5: He lies there in the great bird that fell from the sky, even as you do. So will it be for a time.
3: I understand. But you, child, why are you here alone in the night?
5: I came to look for one last time at a foolish world before leaving it.
3: Before...
5: I have decided I shall not grow up.
3: Not grow up? But you're very young. Younger than I've ever believed. Why have you decided this?
5: Because to grow, I must live. Men must want me to live. And no place on earth today can be called my home. Listen. Can you not hear it? The voice of the world rising up out of the dark valleys below this hill.
3: Yes, I can hear it.
5: That voice. It's so terrible with its jealousy, greed, selfishness, hate.
3: It's not pretty.
5: Can I live and grow up in a world like that?
3: Oh, but child, you can't judge mankind from the top of a hill. You have to go down among them.
5: I've been down among them. Seen their wars and heard rumors of wars.
3: There are other things to hear. When you know how to listen, when I can show them to you. Come with me now.
5: Down there? Down in those valleys? How can we?
3: Why not? It's Christmas, so anything can happen. Come along, child. Come with me.
5: The little boy who's playing.
3: Tiny Tim.
5: He's crippled, isn't he?
3: Yes. Wait. Listen.
2: Ah,
6: lad, you play it better every month. It's a great virtuoso you'll be, Tiny Tim.
7: It's a marvelous song, Timmy boy.
5: Oh, thank you, everyone. Maybe when spring comes, I shall be able to play for pennies in the streets. Then I'll be a help to you, Father.
6: Bless you, lad.
5: Now I think I should tune my fiddle. One string was ever so slightly flat, you know.
7: Such a serious lad.
6: He says strange things sometimes. He told me in church this morning he hoped all the people would see him and remember who made lame beggars walk and blind men see.
7: Oh, it's a lucky family we are, Robert. There's few in this world that have as much as we.
6: Oh, that's something of a joke, my dear, with the little I'm able to give you.
7: Robert Cratchit, when I think of all the years we've had, and such wonderful children, and you always so cheerful and understanding of our needs.
6: Oh, go along with you now. And what about that surprise?
7: Heart alive, I'd almost forgotten it. Quiet, everybody. I have a surprise for you. I'll bring it right in.
6: Now, I wonder what it could possibly be.
5: I'll wager I can guess, Father.
7: Look, everyone. Here it is.
6: A plum pudding blazing like the sun itself.
7: It's saying Merry Christmas to all of us.
6: Yes, and God bless us.
5: God bless us, everyone.
6: Timmy, lad, such a beautiful dish needs a real salute. Take your fiddle and play us an overture to the pudding.
5: Yes, an overture to the pudding.
3: Any reason why you couldn't find a home there, child?
5: Oh, it would be so easy if all people were like them.
3: There are a great many like them, if you know where to look.
5: What are their names, the family we saw?
3: That was the family of a certain Bob Cratchit, a clerk in the London firm of Scrooge and Marley in the year 1840.
5: Oh, the Christmas Carol. Those were not even real people. They came from a book. Must I live then only in old books? This is here and now. Things are different.
3: Are they so very different? Look up. Aren't those the same stars that glittered overhead 100 years ago? All 1,000? Or 10,000?
5: Real people sleep in the dirt and never look at the stars.
3: Not all of them. I can think of one right now on the other side of the earth. In a little flat in Queens. I could walk up a certain stairway there tonight and ring a doorbell. Hello, Marion.
0: Oh, Ken, come in. Oh, it's good to see you. Here, let me take some of those packages.
3: Well, thanks. Guess I was pretty well loaded down.
5: Who is it, Mommy? Who's there?
0: It's Mr. Thurston, Donnie. You remember, Daddy's friend.
5: Hey, sure, I remember. Hello, Mr. Thurston.
3: Hiya, Donnie.
5: Look, packages. I'll bet you they're presents.
0: Take them into the other room, dear, and put them around your tree.
5: All right. Boy, I wonder what's inside of these old packages anyway.
0: Oh, he's growing so fast, Ken. And every day he looks more like Jerry did.
3: Yes, I've noticed that.
0: I wouldn't want it any other way, Ken. That's how it should be. Why, it's the only reason for my still being alive.
3: You're a pretty brave girl, Marion.
0: No, it was Jerry who was brave at Anzio. What he did was for Donnie, too, you know.
3: Are you getting along all right, Marion? Is there anything you need?
0: We're getting along perfectly. Oh, I resent my job keeping me away from my son in the daytime. But we the evenings, and the park on Sundays, and snow in winter, and merry-go-rounds, and ice cream sodas, and... Oh, don't worry about us, Ken. We'll be all right.
3: Yes. If there's one thing in this shaky world I'm certain of, it's that. You'll be all right. Well, child, I could open other doors like that one, many others.
5: But she was a heroine, and they are too few and far between.
3: Try to walk 100 steps without finding one.
5: It is of no use. I know you as one whom sometimes men call X. You too fight for my cause. But the world is filled with hate, and I shall live in it no longer.
3: All right. Then I'll show you why you've got to live. Grow up. Even if it takes proof, so fantastic as to seem incredible.
5: How can you? How can you know what I need when you don't even know my name?
3: Would you like me to say it for you?
5: Could you? You know who I am?
3: Yes, child. I know who you are. I know very well who you are.
1: 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And now to continue with The Man Called X, starring Herbert Marshall with Leon Belasco as Pagan Zellschmidt. Somewhere between Cairo and Tehran, a plane carrying Ken Thurston and Pagan fought its way through a raging storm. In a blinding flash of lightning, a hilltop loomed ahead, and a second later, the plane smashed into it. Then, suddenly, the storm was gone. A million cold, bright stars glittered overhead, and Ken stood outside on the hilltop, talking to a strange little girl who seemingly came from nowhere, everywhere. Proof, indeed, that at Christmas time, anything can happen.
5: Know that I want to live and to grow. I've loved this world, seen beautiful things happen in it, and found hope in them. And then each time I've seen that hope die. The world has not grown wise nor clean. The years have only made it old and unclean, not fit to live in.
3: There's hope in it yet, child. Hope for both of us. After all, I think we're both searching for the same thing.
5: I'm done with searching, and with hoping, and with living.
3: And what of those who follow you, believe in you? What about those people who all their lives put the needs of humanity above their own needs?
5: Are there such on the earth anymore?
3: Are the stars still overhead?
5: Do you know even one?
3: I know a lot of them, down in those valleys below us. But let's take just one, a man I've known for a long time. I've got a pretty good idea where he might find him tonight. Look a long way off, child. Look half around the world.
8: Possibly some stricture there, all right. Thrombus, maybe. How's the pulse? Still fast?
9: 97, Doctor.
8: Well, that's all we can do now. What time is it, Miss Nelson?
9: After midnight.
8: Oh, good Lord. No wonder I'm tired.
9: Dr. Richards, I've been a supervisor with this hospital long enough to have a right to contradict you once in a while.
8: Hmm? About what?
9: You're not tired because it's after midnight. You're tired because you haven't had a decent night's sleep in 5 years.
8: Oh.
9: What's more, you had a checkup at the clinic 6 months ago. I happen to know what they told you.
8: Oh, they didn't know what they were talking about. A bunch of crepe hangers.
9: They told you to work only 4 hours a day. Now, when are you going to start doing it?
8: 4 hours a day. When people are dying 24 hours a day.
9: There are other doctors.
8: Yeah, and there are other problems for them, too. Why, you've seen kids like this come in here year after year, and we can never do a darn thing for them. Well, now, after 5 years, I can do something for them, and in another year, I'll have the technique perfected so every doctor can use it.
9: If you live long enough.
8: Yes, well, I'll live long enough. If I stop now, throw away the chance to beat this thing just so I could live another 20 years, then, why, there'd be no sense to anything in this world.
9: You've got a life, too, Dr. Richards.
8: Poppycock. I suppose you think I'm a fool, Miss Nelson.
9: If I told you what I think you are, you'd just laugh it off. No. No, Dr. Richards. I don't think you're a fool.
3: Can't you believe there are others, child? Other people who think of their fellow men first and themselves second.
5: Yes. Oh, yes, there must be others.
3: And can't they be called believers in you, these selfless people?
5: Yes. But they, too, are heroes. Ordinary people must believe. If I'm to live and grow up.
3: Well, what could be more ordinary than a boy and girl in love? Paris or London, Vienna, Shanghai, New York. There's nothing in the world so beautifully ordinary as a boy and girl in love.
9: It's lovely out there across the harbor. Even like tonight when it's foggy.
10: As long as you're in it, honey, the whole world's lovely.
9: We're terribly lucky, you know. Supposing we hadn't found each other.
10: We couldn't miss. We're a natural.
9: How could you tell? The first time, I mean. What made you know you were in love with me?
10: You came down the street in a crowd. And all of a sudden, there wasn't any crowd. Only you. So I decided I must be in love.
9: Do you think there may be other people as happy somewhere in the world?
10: Not a chance.
9: Oh, there must be. People who are in love, too. Millions of them. Oh, I love every one of them.
10: Now I am jealous.
9: Oh, but you do too. You know you do. It makes you feel close to them.
10: Yeah. I guess I do it there.
9: Listen. Isn't that a mournful sound?
10: I can't hear it. When I look at you, all I can hear is music.
9: I know. I can hear it too.
10: Most beautiful music in the world says I love you.
9: I love you, my darling.

0: Oh, it's true. There are millions who love someone else. And with them, I can have hope. For they can see beyond themselves.
1: Sometimes far beyond. Far enough to see you and believe in you.
0: They do want me to live and grow up. All those who love.
1: There are even greater reasons, child. But they're in a place a long way off from the starlit hill and the dark valleys and the wrecked plain lying over there.
0: Then we can go to them. We can go anywhere tonight. Because it's Christmas time when anything can happen.
1: We can try. Do you know what time means?
0: It's a stream that flows forever in one direction.
1: We'll have to move against it. For this place lies far up the stream, toward the headwaters of time. Outside the universe, a long way off. But we can try.

0: glorious place is this? To what wondrous spot in all eternity have we come?
1: This is the realm of tomorrow.
0: But all of these wonderful things, I have no names for them.
1: There are no names for them, child. They're still a part of tomorrow.
0: This one. Oh, how beautiful. Look at it. Just look at it.
1: It's one of tomorrow's dreams, child. Gilded with expectation. Gleaming with fulfillment.
0: And this one. Oh, how lovely.
1: That's one of tomorrow's hopes.
0: And here's another. So proud. And so splendid.
1: It's an ideal, not yet realized. Another part of tomorrow.
0: Many wondrous things. Things never seen on the face of the earth.
1: Nor will they ever be. If you decide not to live.
0: Wait. This door. Where does it lead?
1: Why not open it? Find out.
0: I will. I will. Babies. Millions of babies. Look at them.
1: Those are the unborn. And there'll never be anything else unless you decide to live.
0: Oh, they're so beautiful. Everything here is so beautiful. It can't be lost. We can't let it be lost.
1: The choice is yours, child. It's your choice.
0: I've made my choice. Let's go back. Back to the hill and the stars and the valleys of the world.

0: beautiful world down there. Why did I ever think it wasn't?
1: But the voice of hate still sounds from it. Have you forgotten?
0: No. But hate only sounds big because it has the loudest voice. I can hear another sound, far off in the black night. It's a voice from the hearts of heroes, a song of hope and love and understanding.
1: You call them heroes. Why not men of goodwill?
0: Yes, men of goodwill. I can live in a world that has such men.
1: And you must live for such men. They are the ones who believe in you.
0: Yes. And they must believe as I believe in them. Know this, you who are called X. I shall live and I shall grow. And someday I shall rule this world.
1: Wait, don't go.
0: I must. It is nearly dawn. You are waking up. You understand? You are waking up. You are waking up.
1: Yes. Yes. I understand. Where? Oh. Hagar. Hagar. Hagar.
2: Look out. We're going to hit.
1: Oh, Hagar.
2: What? Oh. Mr. X, what happened?
1: Came in for a pretty rough landing in the dark. Must have been out cold for hours. The dawn's starting to break over there.
2: Oh, I'm so stiff. I must have a broken a leg or something.
1: Let's get out of this wreck and walk around a little.
2: Mr. Thurst, you shouldn't have woke me up. I was having a beautiful dream. All about money.
1: Yes, I had a dream too. Hand me that map.
2: Huh? Oh, here. Was it about money, Mr. X?
1: It was about a little girl.
3: A little girl? Anybody we know?
1: Oh, somebody a lot of people know. And a lot of others ought to know.
3: Yeah? What's her name?
1: Oh, the French call her Pay. The Romans used to call her Pax. Pega? Her name is Peace.
3: Peace? That's a strange name.
1: Oh, she's a strange little girl. Come on, Pagan. Let's get out of this wreck.
2: Hey, look, Mr. X. Down there in the flat. It's a little town.
1: Yeah. That's what I was checking on the map. Come on. I want to get a wire off to the chief.
2: Which way? Down this path?
1: No, Pagan. Straight ahead. Toward the sunrise.
2: Mr. Thurston, look. The sun's coming up. It's shining on all those houses, turning them purple and red and gold. All kinds of colors. Hey, what's the name of that little town anyway?
1: Pagan, if the map is right, if that dream was true, that little town is called Bethlehem.

0: Now, here is our star, Mr. Herbert Marshall.
1: Thanks for being with us. And thank you, Anne Whitfield, for your sweet performance. I wish I could see all of you out there, see you and talk with you and shake your hand. Because almost anything can happen at Christmas, I almost feel that I can. And so, I say to you, each of you, for all of us on The Man Called X, from the bottom of our hearts, Merry Christmas. Next week, Mr. X goes deep into the jungles of the Belgian Congo, the land of voodoo and superstition. And not the least of the things he has to contend with is that old headhunter, Pagan Zellschmidt, played as usual by Leon Belasco. So join us, won't you, when next I return as The Man Called X. Good night.
0: The Man Called X, starring Herbert Marshall, is a Saturday night feature on NBC's five-show festival of comedy, music, mystery, and drama. 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And by the makers of Anacin for fast relief from pain of headache, neuritis, neuralgia. The Man Called X is a J. Richard Kennedy production with music composed and conducted by Felix Mills. Tonight's story was written by Les Crutchfield. All characters and incidents on this program are fictitious, and any resemblance to actual characters or incidents is purely coincidental. Also heard in tonight's cast were Will Wright, Barbara Fuller, Eric Snowden, Irene Tedrow, Henry Blair, Theodore Von Eltz, Lucille Meredith, Maggie Morley, and Harry Bartell. 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And until next week, same time and same station, this is Jack Latham saying good night for The Man Called X. Now the hit tunes of your hit parade. 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

0: the matter? What is it?
1: It's a case for Nick Carter, master detective.
2: Yes, it's a case for that most famous of all manhunters, the detective whose ability at solving crime is unequaled in the history of detective fiction. Nick Carter, master detective. Continuing the case entitled...
3: Kidnapped for Sale, or Nick Carter and the Mystery of the Missing Babies.
2: On the trail of a ring that is stealing babies and selling them for adoption, Nick Carter and his secretary Patsy are searching for evidence in the apartment of Doc Arnold, a member of the gang who has tried to kill them. Nick hears someone moving about in the next room, and as he goes in to investigate, unarmed, he runs into a blaze of gunfire.
0: Oh, Nick! Nick, are you all right?
4: Yes, Patsy. I dropped to the floor and he missed me.
0: Where is he?
4: He went out the window and down the fire escape. Stay here. I'm going after him.
0: Oh, Nick, don't go out on that fire escape. You haven't got a chance without a gun.
4: Oh, no use anyway, Patsy. He's down on the street already, running toward that parked car.
0: Oh, Nick, he's turning around to shoot.
4: Hit the floor, Patsy. You all right?
0: Yes, are you?
4: Yeah. Well, he made a clean getaway.
0: Oh, Nick, how could you have been so foolish as to try to capture him unarmed? Why, he might have killed you.
4: I had to take the chance, Patsy. Those papers he was carrying away might have been valuable to us.
0: Did you recognize who he was?
4: Yes, it was Dutch. Oh. Arnold's gunman. The fellow who locked us in the safe.
0: Look, Nick, he ransacked this room thoroughly. Must have been packing up everything in here while we were in the next room.
4: I'm afraid you're right, Patsy, but let's look around anyway. Perhaps in his hurry, he may have left something behind that'll be valuable to us.
0: His writing table's been cleaned out.
4: Mm-hmm. Nothing in this bureau either.
0: He seems to have gotten everything.
4: Well, afraid we're wasting our time here. Not only is Dutch a fast worker, he's a thorough one.
0: Nick, where do you think Dutch will go from here?
4: I imagine he'll join Arnold somewhere.
0: Do you think they'll try to leave the city?
4: They may, now that they know I'm onto them. But we're not going to give them the chance if we can help it.
0: What do you mean?
4: We're going down to headquarters and have Riley send out an alarm for both Arnold and Dutch.
0: Gosh, Nick, this baby-stealing racket's a dirty business.
4: It's worse than that, Patsy.
0: Poor Mrs. Anders said she wouldn't want to live if you couldn't get her baby back to her.
4: I'll do my best.
0: Nick, why do you keep watching your mirror like that?
4: I'm not certain, but I have a feeling we're being followed.
0: Followed?
4: Yes. Traffic's so heavy, though, it's difficult to tell.
0: No, but...
4: No, don't look back, Patsy. We are being followed. We don't want them to know we're aware of it.
0: Perhaps when you make the turn to headquarters at the next corner, you'll be able to tell.
4: Yes. I'm coming to it now. We'll soon know. Here goes.
0: Oh, were we followed?
4: Oh, two cars turned in after us. I still can't tell.
0: Here's headquarters.
4: Yes. When we stop, Patsy, watch those two cars when they go past. See if you recognize anybody in either of them.
0: Okay.
4: Now watch them as they go by.
0: Nobody in that car I ever saw before.
4: Look, Patsy, in that one.
0: That was Dutch.
4: Yes, and he must still have the papers he took from Arnold's apartment. He hasn't had time to get rid of them. We're going after him.
0: Oh, hurry, Nick, hurry. He's quite a way ahead.
4: I know, Patsy, I know, but there's too much traffic here to go much faster.
0: Nick, he knows he's being followed. He's speeding up.
4: Oh, if only traffic weren't so heavy. Can't get by the half dozen cars between Dutch and us.
0: Oh, hurry, the light's changing to red.
4: No. Couldn't make it.
0: Oh, Nick, Dutch got through, too. If only those cars hadn't blocked us.
4: And by the time the light changes, it'll be too late. I'm afraid he's given us a slip again.
0: Yeah, and he's got all those papers he took from Arnold's room. We can kiss him goodbye now.
4: That seems like it.
0: Nick, after the way Dutch ran away from us when we were in Arnold's apartment, why do you think he followed us down here?
4: It's always a good point to know your enemy's next move. And Dutch wanted to know what ours would be.
0: The light's turned green now.
4: Yes. Our friend Dutch is completely out of sight. Well, Patsy, that leaves us nothing to do but go back and call on Lieutenant Riley.

0: Oh, Riley.
1: Good evening, Lieutenant.
2: Well, hello, Nick and Patsy. What brings you down here?
0: Riley, what do you know about the baby-selling racket that sprung up in town these past months?
2: Oh, plenty, Nick. We ain't been able to do anything about it.
0: What do you mean by that?
2: Nick, there's hardly a day goes by that some poor mother don't come to headquarters and tell me how she was persuaded to part with her baby.
1: Oh, how awful.
2: Usually she let the baby go because she couldn't afford to support it. And after the baby's been gone a few days, she realizes just how much it means to her. And then she comes down here and asks us to help her get it back again.
1: I see. Then what do you do, Lieutenant?
2: Well, sometimes she has the address of the men who took her baby. We bring them in.
0: Ever get anything on them?
2: Nothing. Nothing at all. These men always have a release signed by the mother giving them permission to take the baby.
1: Hmm. You mean that there's nothing you can do about it, Lieutenant?
2: No. Not as long as they have a release signed by the mother.
0: These men you bring in for questioning, have you ever seen any of them before?
2: Oh, sure, Nick. Well, they all have records as swindlers and confidence men. Well, they get into the baby-selling racket because it's easy money.
0: And you haven't been able to find out who's behind them?
2: Oh, but I can tell you this, Nick. It's somebody big. The minute one of these guys is brought in, a lawyer shows up to take care of them.
0: Seem to have built up quite an organization.
2: Yeah, it's growing all the time.
1: Isn't there any way you can break it up, Lieutenant?
2: We can't touch them until we get some concrete evidence that they're operating outside the law.
0: Well, Riley, I think I've got something on them this time.
2: You have, Nick? What's happened?
0: Earlier this evening, a woman by the name of Mrs. Anders came to my office. Seems a man named Donald had induced her to leave her baby with some friends of his while she went away on a trip.
2: Mm-hmm.
0: When she came back, she found he wouldn't return the baby, denied ever having seen her before.
2: Nick, we can't hold these men because legally they're always in the clear.
0: Yes, but in Mrs. Anders' case, there was a slip-up. Arnold didn't get a release from Mrs. Anders.
2: He didn't, Nick.
0: No.
2: Nick, that's great. We can really get him for that.
0: We'll have to move fast, though, Riley. I suggest you send out a general alarm for him.
2: Sure, Nick. Have you got his description?
0: Well, you probably have his record and files.
2: Huh?
0: This isn't the first time I've run into him. In September 1934, I got the evidence on him on a blackmail charge. It would send him to prison for 5 years.
2: Do you remember what name he was convicted under?
0: Yes. That time, he was using the name of Edward Morelli.
2: Fine. I'll have one of the boys see if we have anything on him in the files.
0: Good.
2: Just a minute, Nick.
3: Yes, Lieutenant?
2: See if you can find anything in the files on a confidence man by the name of Arnold. He did a blackmail rap in 34 under the name of Edward Morelli.
3: Yes, sir. I'll look it up.
2: If we've got anything, Nick, it shouldn't take more than a few minutes to find it. Then we can really get going on this thing.

0: Come in.
1: Chief, Chief.
0: You look upset, Dutch. Is anything wrong?
1: Plenty, Chief.
0: Let's have it.
1: Nick Carter ain't dead.
0: Not dead? But he must be. Arnold locked him in an airtight vault earlier tonight.
1: Sure, Chief, and I saw him do it. But Nick Carter's still alive.
0: But Arnold said no one could last more than 10 minutes in that vault. And Arnold was the only one who knew the combination.
1: Oh, I don't know how he got out, but the main thing is he did. He came to Arnold's apartment while I was cleaning out like you told me.
0: How did he get there so quickly?
1: I don't know, Chief. All I know is that just as I was finishing the joint, the doorbell rang. Actually, I didn't pay any attention to it, but then I heard somebody picking a lock.
0: And what happened?
1: And Nick Carter and his secretary came into the apartment. Somehow Carter got wise that I was there, too. I got all my stuff packed up, and I got out in a fire escape just as he came into the bedroom.
0: Did you let him have it?
1: I took a couple of shots at him, but I missed. Before he could pull a gun, I made my getaway.
0: Ah! That fool, Arnold. This is all his fault.
1: Chief, there's something else I think you ought to know.
0: You mean more blunders were made?
1: No. Oh, what I'm trying to tell you is that when Carter left Arnold's apartment, I trailed him, see? He went to police headquarters.
0: Headquarters?
1: Yeah.
0: That means Carter must know something. The police don't worry me. But with Carter on our trail, things aren't going to be so easy.
1: What are we going to do, Chief?
0: Call Arnold for me.
1: Okay, he's right outside. Hey, Arnold. Chief wants to see you.
2: All right, Dutch. Oh, hello, Chief.
0: Come in, Arnold. Now. Well, Arnold, not only did you bungle in the matter of the Anders baby, but you failed when you tried to get rid of Nick Carter. Carter is still alive.
2: What? Why, he can't be. No one could have gotten out of that vault.
0: Carter did. Right at this moment, he's down at police headquarters.
2: Well, even so, Chief, what can he
0: do? Fool. If you hadn't blundered with the Anders woman in the first place, Carter wouldn't have a thing on us.
1: Well, what can we do now, Chief?
0: We've got to find some way to make Carter drop his investigations.
1: Do you want me to see him?
0: Nah. Talking wouldn't do any good. He's got to be stopped. And I think I've got an idea. Yes. I'm going to give Carter a warning he'll never forget.
3: Lieutenant, here are the records on Arnold or Morelli.
4: Right, Sergeant. That's all.
3: Yes, sir.
4: Well, Nick, here's Arnold's record. Here's his picture, too.
5: Well, that's Arnold, all right. I can never forget his face, especially not after tonight.
6: That's quite a record.
4: I'll have an alarm sent out for him right away. With any luck, we may be able to pick him up within 24 hours.
6: Fine. And the minute you do, Riley, give me a call.
4: Okay.
6: If we can bring him in, we can get enough out of him to round up the rest of the gang. My key.
5: Fine detective can't even find the key to his own house.
6: Quiet. Ah, here it is. Well, Patsy, it's been quite an evening.
5: Quite a night. Being locked in a vault and then shot at later is too much for just an evening. Boy, I'll be glad when Riley gets Arnold behind bars. Perhaps then Mrs. Anders can get her baby back.
6: I hope so, Patsy.
5: Oh, by the way, Nick, you promised Mrs. Anders to let her know just as soon as we found out anything.
6: We don't know anything positive yet.
5: Oh, I suppose you're right, but I keep thinking of poor Mrs. Anders sitting there alone waiting for word about the baby.
6: All right, Patsy. I'll go into the office and phone her and tell her how we're getting along anyway.
5: Yes, Nick, she must be awfully anxious to hear from you.
6: Afraid I can't offer her much encouragement. Now, wait till I put on the lights.
7: Nick, there's somebody sitting at your desk.
6: So I see.
7: Who is it?
6: I don't know. Only see his back from here.
7: Nick, why is he sitting in that funny position? He looks so awkward.
6: It's very simple. He's dead.
7: Dead?
6: Obviously. Wonder if I know him.
7: Nick, it's Arnold.
6: Yes, it's Arnold. With a bullet hole between his eyes.
7: And look, there's a note pinned to his coat.
6: It says, if you don't drop your investigation, the same thing will happen to you.
8: Nick's hunt for Arnold is over. But with Arnold's death, Nick's hope of making him tell what has become of Mrs. Anders' baby seems to be gone forever, because dead men tell no tales. Or do they? Perhaps Nick can make this particular dead man tell him what he needs to know. Listen tomorrow. In the strange adventures of Nick Carter, Master Detective, Nick Carter is played by Lon Clark, Patsy by Helen Choate. The stories are written by Bob Arthur and David Cogan. Original music is played by Lou White. The entire production is under the direction of Jock McGregor.

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13: I was a communist for the FBI.

0: Starring Dana Andrews in an exciting tale of danger and espionage. I Was a Communist for the FBI. From the actual records and authentic experiences of Matt Savetic come many of the incidents in this unusual story. Here is our star, Dana Andrews, as Matt Savetic, who for 9 fantastic years lived as a communist for the FBI.
1: I'm glad it's over. The weird Alice in Wonderland fantasy of being a communist, of pretending to the Reds that I was helping to plunder my own country. The reports, the strange rendezvous, the mail drops, code words, the intrigue, and the both ends against the middle. A 9 years nightmare. I'm glad it's over, but I'm glad it happened.
0: In a moment, listen to Dana Andrews as Matt Savetic, Undercover Man.

0: Now, here is Dana Andrews as Matt Savetic, undercover man. This story from the confidential file is marked Little Boy Blue Turned Red.
1: No, I can't take this anymore. I'll crack. I'll break wide open. I've got to call my FBI contact. What's his code name now? Oh, come on, Savetic. Look alive or you'll get dead. Longstreet, that's it. Find out, who was Paul Ippolito? And why was he murdered? Paul Ippolito. The name rings bells. Somehow, somewhere. I ought to know this man. I've got to know why he was killed. Longstreet, Dial Longstreet.

0: Longstreet, please.
1: Who wants him?
0: Savedic.
1: Who?
0: What? Oh, McClellan. McClellan.
1: Go ahead, McClellan.
0: I've got to see you. Urgent.
1: Is it terribly urgent, or is it those nerves again?
0: Well, it's nerves, I guess.
1: Rendezvous Green at 3. I'll see him. And, remember, you've had the shakes before.
0: Not like this.
1: So long.
0: Not like this.
2: Look, Matt, if your complexion has to match the rendezvous, let's dig up a rendezvous suntan. You look awful.
0: You've got to answer me on this Hippolito case.
2: Oh, what's there to talk about?
0: An honest tradesman without enemies is waylaid in an alley and killed without being robbed. Hippolito, it's a foreign name, like mine.
2: Well?
0: The speculation is that he was an FBI undercover man, like me.
2: Just speculation. Have you spoken to Revson today?
0: Now you've got it. No, I haven't spoken to Revson. I telephoned in at 8:30 a.m. as usual. No answer. I've waited for his call at the various checkpoints we have set up. No call. Isn't that significant to you? It's the silent treatment. It means I'm next.
2: Oh, Matt.
0: I'm telling you.
2: Shh, quiet.
0: I'm telling you this, too. They won't stop with one killing.
2: Assuming Hippolito was the one.
0: They'll send the same hatchet men after others while they're on the subject. On the theory that they can't hang higher for 3 murders than for 1. I'm telling you.
2: This has all happened before, Matt. Nerves.
0: Okay. Nerves. Can you let me have $20?
2: Glad to. If you think you'll need it, you're not really afraid of being dead before nightfall.
0: The reason I want the money, I want them to find cash on me, too. So you'll know robbery wasn't the motive. My FBI contact leaves first. I wait 10 minutes, absently watching a thin guy play the pinball machine. Then I walk out. Halfway down the block, I step into a doorway for a routine check to see if I'm being followed. Citizens, I am being followed. The lean man of the pinball machine is 150 feet behind me. Scratch Rendezvous Green, it's discovered. And maybe Scratch Matt Svedic. He's discovered too, maybe.
1: Yes?
0: Longstreet?
1: Who is this?
0: McClellan.
1: Go ahead.
0: Look, I'm being tailed. It happened to Hippolito, and it's happening to me. I know.
1: No, you don't know. I was shadowed too, but I think I looked innocent to him. Anyway, I shook him.
0: I can't shake this guy. He's out to get me. What has he got to lose? He's liquidated one guy already. Hello?
1: Where are you?
0: Pay station, Pine and Liberty.
1: What does your man look like?
0: He's lean and mean in a blue gabardine suit.
1: Keep talking till our men can get started down there.
0: Say, there's another guy out there.
1: Yeah, what like?
0: This one is short and fat, but solid. Looks like a rough man at close quarters. Brown suit.
1: Got it.
0: By the way, Scratch Rendezvous Green.
1: Naturally. Keep on talking.
0: I'm a blank. My mouth like steel wool.
1: We'll say anything. You've got to hold those shadows there a while.
0: A little toy dog is covered with dust, but sturdy and staunch he stands.
1: What?
0: Songs my mother taught me. A little toy soldier is red with rust, and his musket molds in his hands. Finally, we ring off. I've never felt so alone. I'd like to call my mother. Talk to my brother, Tip. But they'd know something is wrong. And anyhow, they don't have much use for the son who disgraced the family by turning red. I leave the phone booth and go outside. Lean and mean and stylish stout. Tag right after me. I try, all right. I try every trick in the book, but they're too good. Or I'm not good enough. I can't shake them. I can't. Hours. All day, the chase. It gets darker. They close in to 100 feet. Twilight, almost nightfall. 50 feet. Keep your nerves, Vedic. Don't lose your head. Stay alive if you can. But if you can't, then die with dignity. They'd like to see you crawl to them. Don't do it, boy. Don't do it. Where to? Where to now? There. A penny arcade. Crowded with people and gaudy machines. Try your skill at chess, checkers. Beat the expert. Pinball machines. Souvenirs. If I can only get lost in there. I start running. I plunge into the crowd. Work my way to the man in charge of the shooting gallery. Mac. Oh, tell me something, Mac.
3: Sure, my name is Bert.
0: How do I get out of here?
3: Same way you got in.
0: Is there a back exit?
3: Only for the use of hoods on the line.
0: Well, tell me.
3: Fugitives from wives, not accommodated.
0: Could I just have an envelope and pencil and paper, please?
3: Oh, just so Junior can write home to Mama, huh?
0: Yeah, exactly.
3: You mean it?
0: Please.
3: Well, there's no such thing around this ignorant crowd. Why don't you send her a record of your voice instead, 2 bits?
0: Where? How?
3: Right over there, that little booth. You drop in a quarter, pull a lever.